0: And you want to dip your egg rolls in that.
1: That sounds good.
0: Isn't it? There's just so many things you can do. It's so versatile. So let me give you the basic layout. I've already told you the stuff that you need, right? So the stuff is the jar and the stick blender. And then the ingredients are 1 cup of oil, preferably drizzled out of a Texas hot glass bottle, and 1 tablespoon of whatever your acid is. It can be a vinegar, it can be lemon juice, a citrus juice, something like that, something acidic. And then some salt to taste. And am I missing something? Oh, an egg. One single egg.
1: So let me get this straight. You start, you put your egg in and you start whipping it with your salt and then your acid. And then you start drizzling the oil in as you're whipping the egg.
0: Drizzle the oil and start lifting that blender up. Yep.
1: Right.
0: That's exactly what you do. And it is.
1: That sounds good.
0: So much better than
1: anything. I've never made my own mayonnaise, but I've always wanted to. I know it's easy. We buy Hellmann's, but I get the olive oil. I don't get the ones with the whatever that they've been using.
0: Oil or whatever. Yeah.
1: It's rapeseed oil, but they call it something else now because they don't want to put the word rape. They don't want to say the word rape on it. So that's not good for you. That canola oil is not good. It's the worst thing. In fact,
0: it's as bad as rape.
1: Anything that has canola oil on it has a very distinctive taste to me, have these crazy taste buds. I can't eat it. Like, I can't take it. I can taste it. I can smell it. I just can't do it. I'm really lucky in that aspect that I have, you know, good sense of smell and taste, because if you do have that, you will smell and taste something that you don't want in your
0: mouth. Right. You don't want in your body. Exactly. Yes. Yep. And you train yourself to it too. When you stay away from nasty chemical-y stuff, and it,
1: you can't go back
0: on your plate somehow, you know, it's like, nope. You can taste it right away. It's not for you,
1: Even the cheapest of olive oils is better on any day of the week, you know, than that stuff. And that poses a problem, I guess. And this isn't really the topic, but a lot of people fry with the oils, and you can't really fry much with olive oil. So maybe that's another topic for another day. Something good to deep fry your fish in.
0: We will do frying oils. We will do that. I'm going to write that down right now. But in the meantime. I wanted to head over to the cauldron because it can, if you want it to be, kind of connect to the kitchen. So in the cauldron today, because it's the time of year, at least where I live, where the chives are blooming. You get those pretty little purple and pink blooms. You know the ones?
1: Yeah, little wild onion. We have lots of wild onion.
0: Right.
1: It's over for us.
0: Wild onions work too, chives, whatever. Okay, so you find those blossoms and you can clip them off and pull the petals, or actually you can put the whole blossom in. It's really pretty. Put it in a Texas hot glass bottle and it'll be gorgeous in there. Okay, so you put these little flowers in and then you fill it up with vinegar. Just white vinegar does fine, but if you want to, you can use a wine vinegar or, you know,
1: apple cider
0: vinegar, anything you want. Actually, apple cider vinegar sounds good. Apples and onions are delicious together. Anyway, so these blossoms have a lot of flavor in them that people don't understand. And if you do what I'm talking about, and then, you know, let it steep in a dark area for a couple, 3 weeks, and then strain it off and pour it off. It's a beautiful pink color, pink to, I don't know, pink to lavenderish color. And if you use that in your mayonnaise.
1: Oh, yummy.
0: Right.
1: I'm glad you talked about this, because it reminded me of something I haven't thought about in a long time. I have a friend who used to work at a German restaurant in Austin, and he would pick those and put them in like a burgundy sauce.
0: Yes. Yes, I could see how that would be wonderful. Uh-huh.
1: Because we had a ton of them in our front yard. He'd just come over and, you know, I'm taking these with me to work.
0: All right, so 'tis the season.

0: season for Chive Blossoms, and I hope you all do wonderful things with your Chive Blossoms. Call in and tell us about it.
1: Our number is 385-313-0543 to leave us a voice message.
0: And next show, I will have a jingle for that. It's going to be like 385-313-0543. Yeah. Something like that. I'll do it. I'm going to do it. Okay, well, we are tick-tick-talking down to the very end of the show, so we always have to have a silver lining. That's our goal, is to always find something good in everything. And honestly, I haven't found a whole lot of bad in, you know, having gay awareness more forward, as long as it's not, you know, gay thrusting upon.
1: Right.
0: You know what I mean?
1: Well, I feel horrible for the people who, for anyone who has been sexually abused in any way, whether it be heterosexual or non-heterosexual. I can't advocate for anything that's intrusive in anybody's life.
0: Sure.
1: So I think that if you're gay, I think more power to you. Like your song said, you do you. I think mm-hmm. I think if we all, like another point that was made in the song, we all do better when we have a little bit of room for, you know, to discuss
0: space
1: and
0: to
1: disagree. Argue.
0: We leave a space little bit to disagree. Space to disagree. We don't have to agree to disagree, because I really hate that. It's so, I don't know, blasé. And anyway, but yeah, leave everybody some space to disagree and still appreciate each other. You know, I mean, there's so much to appreciate about each other.
1: That's right.
0: So, yeah,
1: I feel as it's just to make a point about that. My dad, who I love very much, and was an amazing man. He was a total homophobic person. And I was always sad for him, because my best friend Greg, he would have loved Greg if he would have just given him an opportunity, you know, and given him the chance. They didn't have a lot in common, but I mean, he would have loved Greg as much as I did if he would have had an open mind about and put that aside and just judged him by who he was and, you know, what he'd accomplished in his life.
0: Unfortunately for your dad, and it's sad because it's your dad that missed out.
1: Yeah, that's what I believe. Yeah.
0: You know, I am grateful that I have been exposed enough that I'm able to have an open heart. And I do. And I think everybody is better for that.
1: Yes, ma'am.
0: Well, my dame, we have drawn to the close of another wonderful episode. I, as always, appreciate you so much. And I appreciate everybody who's listening, because y'all are the reason we're here. And we love you.
1: Yes, thank you very much. Yes, and I love you, woman. Thank you so much for having me and being a part of the podcast as well. I look forward to it all the time. Every week.
0: And yay for new equipment. Woohoo!
1: Yeah. Okay, right. We'll get it all together. I know I sometimes don't always sound great, but I downloaded a new equalizer. I just got to figure out how to use it now. And once I do, I'm going to equalize and balance everything out, and I'm going to sound as wonderful as Lady Vox.
0: I am looking forward to it, darling. Okay. Well, have a good one.
1: You too. Grump out.
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0: Abstract ideas made definite. Welcome everyone to another episode of the Mere Models Book Reviews. I'm your host here, Kyron, live on the 17th of June, 2026. And as you might surmise, I'm turning this into a philosophy podcast. It's finally happening. I've renounced my ways of bitching against philosophy and we're going to do it. Okay, no. Well, kind of. There's a couple of what I would call philosophical ideas in this book here. 0 to 1 by Peter Thiel, Notes on Startups or How to Build the Future with Blake Masters. So this book was it's a bit of like a slightly complicated history on this. It said it was originally published here in the 2014, or at least, first published in the US. But this kind of originated as a lecture, I believe, that he was giving at, I want to say Stanford, to graduates of the classes there on business, on how to think about business. And because he was a relatively successful founder of PayPal and had some ideas and notes and thoughts on that. And one of the students there eventually, like Blake Masters, I believe, was saying like, hey, could we turn this into a book or something? I think this is super valuable. So it is now a book, but you can, if you just look on YouTube and you want the, it's not the audio version, but it is a version, an auditory version of kind of the origination of this book. So it's 195 to roughly 200 pages in total, not super thick to get through. And you have some like nice little pictures and graphs, which we'll be talking about shortly, to illustrate some of the ideas of what he talks in this. As I mentioned, Notes on Startups. So it's really a business book, but not in the particular sense of like finances or running a business or how to structure things. I find this book is a lot more as a summary, talking about ideas and kind of abstract ideas. So, but in a way where he brings it related to earth with stories as well. So some of the contents in here, The Challenge of the Future, Party Like It's 99, All Happy Companies Are Different, The Ideology of Competition, The Mechanics of Mafia, goes into it. So he has like these kind of like catchy phrases and names to attach to a lot of ideas in this. So let's jump into, I guess, some of the main ones, some of the themes that I really took out from this. And you'll see a little graph here, which is just a quadrant box showing optimistic, pessimistic, determinate, indeterminate. And this particular example is not from the book, but I find it's like emblematic of what he was talking about here, which was one of his ideas, for example, or talking about how he sees culture and companies and where, you know, you might want to invest, for example, or how to think about the overarching structure of where perhaps a company is located or a business is located. And so his example was actually showing this quadrant and using regimes. So it was in the optimistic and determinate. I believe that was the US of the like pre-1970s. Optimistic and indeterminate was the US and the after 1980s. Pessimistic, determinate, I believe that's like current day China, and then pessimistic indeterminate was something like the Soviet Union, something like this. And so he applies these ideas and abstract philosophy in a sense to a business context, which I find really interesting because normally I would say it's almost the other way around. You hear business ideas and it's more like what people have, I would say, somewhat observed or they're living through the business and then saying like, oh, and this is the philosophy that kind of came out of it. When I say that, I'm thinking of things like The Long Tail by Chris Anderson. I'm thinking more along a couple of the books that we read recently, which were related to kind of business philosophy, or what was that book where it was the like Innovator's Dilemma, for example. That is one where I would much more put that as like, this is like a niche business book and it's talking about like vertical integrations of this company, you know, and it wasn't able to innovate in this sense, and it was really diving into the weeds, whereas these are a lot more like high ideals in a sense. And so he has some really good examples, probably when he was talking about you actually like monopolies and competition is bad. And, you know, this is kind of the inverse, because a lot of times you'll hear like, oh, competition is good. Like, it forces you to become better. It makes your company, you know, amazing. And he showcases like how you can actually have a monopoly and try and pretend not to be a monopoly. And then you can have a business which isn't a monopoly, but it is trying to pretend that it is. And so, an example of this would be like Google with its ad search. It had a pretty much monopoly on that market, but it was saying like, oh, but we're just a small fry in like the digital ocean of the whole advertising. In fact, we're actually part of media, for example. So you should be comparing us to, you know, the advertising from TV and radio and things like this. Whereas, no, they had a real stranglehold on that kind of that business. And then he'll talk about like, oh, we're the best English restaurant in Palo Alto or something. You know, we've got this monopoly on this market, but it's actually like, no, you're actually in the market of restaurants, which is very wide. And so, having a monopoly in this sense isn't a good thing, because how many people actually want to eat English food in Palo Alto? So, he had some more ideas of showcasing like a last move for advantage and why, you know, copying is useful but not useful sometimes. I just found it very, I suppose, like enlightening in a sense. And he just has a real way of showcasing things where I was thinking like, this is actually, if I was to create a startup or get into business, I would probably find more value from a book like this rather than learning about, you know, how to negotiate with new partners XYZ, or if your finances are in this particular, you know, this is what you should look like in a CIO or C, you know, chief information officer or CFO, or like, this is when you should scale and do XYZ. I just found this book, perhaps it's because he's not talking about people in this, he's talking about ideas, which I find much more interesting myself, in the sense that I like the philosophical nature to it, and it's more and it's less about like actual execution on the ground of this is what it takes to like navigate the treacherous waters of the law landscape, which is ever changing and you can never get a full grasp and grip on it, or, you know, this is how you can avoid regulation and by offshoring this part of your business or moving taxes to this area. Like, it was none of like the what I would call boring stuff, and it was more the high ideals of, if you want to have like a big impact, you have to kind of be different in a sense. And I think that's ultimately what this book was kind of getting at, was if you really want to escape a lot of the traps that you'll see for businesses which end up turning into kind of these zombie companies where it's like, yeah, they're marginally profitable, but they're not really doing anything. This is kind of the book to read on how to go about getting out of that trap. And so, there's just quite a few ideas in here where I was going like, okay, I can understand this and I can see how this is actually kind of like fun and interesting. And he does keep it interesting because he's got all sorts of, you know, here he's talking about Deep Blue and computer machines. Here he's talking about when he was first starting PayPal, and he had an example, or with Palantir, and they had like this killer app with their Palantir software and things like this. All these sorts of things where it was just like, it's a really nice mix of ideas with like actual examples of business or in real life, without getting into what I would call the boring section. Now, perhaps this is a detraction from it, and if you really want to be good at business or starting a company, you probably do need to really get into the boring stuff as well. But you know, you don't want to spend all your time fretting over particular line items or things like this. If you're the founder, you really should be thinking about the big idea, and hence the name of this, going from zero to one, which is when you're starting from nothing. What are ways to think about how your business or you can use your creativity to differentiate yourself to be something unique, so that you're not in the morass of trying to, you know, I guess like another business book, which I would say doesn't do this well, was the Blue Ocean Strategy, which I actually found super repetitive, boring, and doesn't have as many unique examples. Or that was definitely a book where I go like, all right, if this is what business books are like, count me out. I'm not interested. Whereas if they were more like this, I'd be much more interested. So that's kind of the main themes I took from this book. Peter Thiel himself, I believe he was born in like the 1960s. German heritage, came to the US, kind of, you know, the capitalist dream, I guess. Mostly known for his for being a founder of PayPal, or co-founder, making an obscene amount of money from that, getting into venture capital. I believe he was one of the first investors in Facebook. Now he has a data analytics company, Palantir. He does all sorts of things. He's certainly more of a guy who, don't want to say autistic, but like you can see how his brain works in different ways, where he's not focusing on the people, right? Like he's talking more about ideas and philosophy rather than the nitty-gritty of like the emotions of people and things like this. So that probably suits more to my engineering, perhaps autistic landscape of how I think as well, which is kind of what drew me into this. And yeah, that's kind of, I don't think there's that much more to add. I wouldn't say it's like a quote heavy book. Like there's nothing in here which is inspirational or something where it's a novel idea which is going to be like the changing of the literary landscape or anything like that. But they're solid things to think about when you are in a business and you want to, and you kind of feel like you're on the day-to-day grind, I guess, and you want to make an impact or do something bigger than what you are doing right now, which I think he has proven with his track record that he's pretty good at doing that. So I guess in summary, the book Zero to One, Notes on Startups or How to Build the Future by Peter Thiel. Very solid read if you're getting into business. I think it's worth giving a check out. Like, it's not too long. It's 200 pages, and a lot of that is graphs, and it was an entertaining read. Would I jump from the, you know, like, really be advocating this, saying everyone needs to read it? Probably not. You know, this is definitely more for the entrepreneurial type people out there. Probably a very solid read for them, if I had to guess. Like, I don't know the landscape of entrepreneurial books too well, but I imagine this is kind of high up there. And if not, you know, give out the lecture that he did, because that gives you a lot of the ideas from the main core concepts of this book, just less fleshed out in the way that this one was. So I'm going to give it a very solid 7, 7.5 out of 10, 0 to 1 by Peter Thiel. Yeah, give it a check out. So this is a value for value podcast. I really do appreciate you joining in, and I would love if you could help me in this podcasting journey and in the book review journey. Pretty simple ways to do that. One, the standard like, share, comment, tell people about the Minimalist book reviews. Word of mouth is super helpful. Give me some book recommendations. What do you think I would enjoy? What you have enjoyed in the past? What's your favorite book of all time? I would love to know these things. Hit us in the comments or down in the DMs, if you will, on any of the social platforms. And then finally, if you want to help support the show monetarily, we do have a PayPal, and funnily enough, go to meremortalspodcast.com/support, and you could see how to do that there. So that's it for today. what is coming up. I am doing these live roughly 11 a.m. on Wednesdays, Australian Eastern Standard Time. That's I'm going to try and be a bit better with locking in that time going forward. I've got a couple of books on the go at the moment. I just finished the second of the Dungeon Crawler Carl series. I believe that's called Doomsday Scenario. So I will probably be doing that shortly. I forgot to mention, I read this book 6 months ago, hence why it's not super fresh of mind, but it was certainly enough to keep an impact on me. And I'm making my way through Get the Picture as well by Bianca Bosca. So those two will definitely be coming up, and maybe another thrown in just to another one that I've read in the last couple of months, but those two will probably come first. So those are what you can look forward to on the Mere Mortals book reviews channels, as well as the random ones that Juan adds in every now and then. I do hope you're having a fantastic day wherever you are in the world. Ciao for now. Kyron out.
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a cold and tired with broken melodies. 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
3: We're all raving about ranch and broadcasting live from the heart of the Texas Hill Country here in FEMA Region Number 6 in the morning, everybody. I'm Adam Curry.
1: Yeah, and from Refinery Row, where we're all concerned about the big report of the rapists in the UK, I'm John C. Dvorak.
4: It's Crackpot and Buzzkill in the morning.
5: The rapists from the UK. I don't even want to know. Are they
1: Did
5: here?
1: Did you see the report?
5: No. Well, it depends. I mean, there's a lot of reports in the world. What report?
1: Oh, it's a big 250-page report on the grooming gangs and the 250,000 girls raped.
5: Did we need a report?
1: Apparently the Brits did.
5: Did we really need a report? Oh, by the way, quad screen, Obama. Wall-to-wall Obama opening up the presidential center. It's not a library, apparently. It's a center. Oh, well, it's good to see him back.
1: Talking about the the tower.
5: Yeah, the tower. So yeah. I just want to start with something really nice.
1: Ooh.
5: Ooh, I spent a couple hours, which is, as we discussed before we started the show, is two, couple hours just enjoying all of the videos on X and subsequently on YouTube. That's all I really have. I don't have Instagram or anything else. Of tourists, mainly Europeans, but some Australians and Japanese, who have discovered that America is awesome. Have you seen any of these?
1: I've seen all of them. You don't think they're staged?
5: No. No.
1: You don't think they were put together by the FIFA people to get more people to come over to these soccer matches?
5: Oh, yeah. Okay. Sure. No.
1: I'm just asking if you don't think that.
5: I said no, and then you asked the question again. So the answer is no.
1: Well, no, I re-asked it in a different manner.
5: Hey, these stadiums of 70,000 people are full. It's not like people aren't going to the games. But how is this about FIFA? It's people enjoying our hospitality, how friendly people are, that people say hello. They're loving they cannot believe that the school buses in America are actually yellow school buses. It's like the way I see it, all of Europe, of course, we've had the same programming, have been brainwashed into thinking all we are is just one big bunch of racist, crazy people who are fat.
1: Shooting at each other.
5: Fat and lazy, shooting at each other with a dictator running the whole show. And now, of course, you know, people are like, wow, we really love your fast food or your food in general. Chicken fried steak, waffles, pancakes. I mean, they have pancakes, but, you know, pancakes with chicken. Waffles with chicken. People only know us from the movie. If you've never been to America and you only see it, America through the lens of the movies and television shows and Grand Theft Auto, I think people are amazed that on one hand, they feel like they're living in the movie because, yeah, the houses really look like that. Big obsession with our fire hydrants. This is fascinating. People just loving the fire hydrants.
1: Okay. Well, I'm glad you're getting a kick out of it.
5: Well,
1: I like the guys roaming around at midnight saying, hey, I'm not getting mugged.
5: Well, that's the South African guy. Yeah. And it wasn't even at midnight. It was during the day. Like, look, women are walking through the park.
1: No, there was a guy at midnight roaming around.
5: Same guy.
1: Oh, okay.
5: At a truck stop. And of course, you know, this is just different if you go to New York City or you're in downtown Los Angeles.
1: How about Oakland? Take them down to International Boulevard.
5: Well, I think this has changed attitudes. I think it's changed American attitudes. People are like, yeah, you know, we kind of take it for granted that we have Costco and Walmart and Buc-ee's But also we have small diners and we have dive bars and ice houses and cowboy ranches. I think the people who came to Texas who went, you know, really outside of even people who went to Fort Worth, which is touristy, but went a little bit further. No, people are exploring and they're really loving our country. And I like it. And they're saying, hey, you guys are patriotic. You got flags everywhere. We're not even allowed to put up flags in our country. You've got prayer on the bottom of your cups. No, I'm not so cynical as you. I think it's great. I think it's.
1: Well, I've been to Sweden. Every other house has got a flag 24/7 all day of the year. They're flag nuts.
5: I was talking about the UK specifically.
1: Oh, well, the UK. Well, they can't put a flag because it's illegal. It's hate speech. Well,
5: exactly. You got people going to gun ranges, holding a gun for the first time in their life. And like, well, that wasn't, that's, you know, they're shaking like, oh, I'm going to shoot this gun. I'm going to shoot this gun. And then after they shot the gun, like, oh, I want to shoot that some more. So, I don't know, they love our cars. They love the Dodge Charger. They love our trucks. And the amount of people who are so surprised that the yellow school buses are actually yellow school buses, they're joyous. It's just, I find it interesting, fascinating, and also endearing. And I'm proud to be an American. And I'm happy that people are here. There was no setup for this. FIFA did no marketing. You know why? No one did any marketing because it was Trump's deal. So the media didn't talk about it. You know, it's Trump, FIFA. When I talk about it, no reports about it. There's no FIFA fever. It turns out people love it. People love coming here.
1: They always have. It's been a tourist attraction forever.
5: Yeah, but
1: I just don't find it to be. It's something fishy about it. I'm sorry. I'm glad you enjoy it. I'm glad you like it. I'm glad you're happy. Nobody puts flags up around here.
5: Well, no, you're in California. What do you expect?
1: Yeah. Well, I don't hear anybody.
5: That's why you're so grouchy about it. You live in the worst area in the country, where everyone's just grouchy and sour and upset and not happy. You know, you're an exception, but it's gotta wear down on you.
1: Not really.
5: Okay.
1: I find it relaxing.
5: Well, you're a different. I don't think you're the stereotypical American. Nor do you live in a stereotypical American place. You just don't. Anyway.
1: On the topic of since we're making these comparisons, I do want to play this crazy clip.
5: You've gone from screwball to crazy. Okay.
1: Duke Foley sent over. I said, I should play that clip. This is the UK, and this is the bonus clip. UK and GDP rank.
6: We are poorer than every single US state. When voters were asked to guess where the UK would rank in terms of GDP per capita if it were a US state, gave on average the response of 7th. The actual answer is 51st. Many people in Britain today do not fully grasp how far we have been fading. People, of course, have a general sense that our economy has not been growing strongly enough for some time. But too many tend to think we are still much richer than most of our peers. And the fact is, we are not. We are poorer than every single U.S. state.
5: Yeah, that's why people are coming here. They're like, you guys are rich. Everything's big.
1: Well, we always have been. But
5: yeah.
1: The interesting thing is that the I looked it up. Come on. So I looked it up.
5: I think it's probably
1: and
5: true.
1: And in fact, the per capita GDP of the U.K. is $52,000.
5: Mm-hmm.
1: The worst state in the United States for per capita GDP is Mississippi at $55,000.
5: Wow.
1: And there's a number of states with 100, 110, 118, 108. I think it's California's 108.
5: Well, that's you have 2% that make up for the rest. So, yeah.
1: It's still the fact is the UK's per capita GDP is terrible.
5: Yeah. That's,
1: compared to us.
5: Yes. And they have no money. They're broke. That's why the defense secretary, when I quit, we can't defend this country. I'm not going to take that on me. So I'm out of here.
1: Yeah, he took somebody with him, too. I forgot who.
5: Okay, so while we're on the UK, man, on the media, NPR, these people are, I mean, they are sick. Sick and crazy. So we've had these, we haven't. There's been the riots in Ireland. And of course it's coming in Northern England and everything. It's all going to happen. There's mutiny. There's civil riots. And on the media, decides to not discuss at all why people are rioting, but blame it all on Elon Musk.
7: This is On the Media. I'm Brooke Gladstone.
8: And I'm Michael Loewinger. This week, Elon Musk took his company SpaceX public in an IPO billed as the largest in history.
9: SpaceX is on track to become the most valuable company ever to go public and make its founder Elon Musk the first trillionaire.
8: You'd think he'd have his hands full with that, but apparently Musk has also had time to write many, many, many racist posts.
5: Many, many, many,
1: oh, many, many, many, many,
5: many, many
8: on X, some of which helped spark violent riots in the UK over the last couple of weeks.
1: What?
8: The events this week began on Monday when a Sudanese man was arrested and charged with attempted murder for stabbing a white man in Northern Ireland.
10: The attack comes in an escalating tension agreement.
1: Yes. This guy tried to chop the guy's head off and then gouged out his eyes.
5: Oh, yeah. No, you're wrong, man. This is not the problem.
8: Arrested and charged with attempted murder for stabbing a white man in Northern Ireland.
10: The attack comes amid escalating tension over immigration across Europe.
8: A video of the gruesome incident immediately appeared on social media. And then
10: Elon Musk writing on X this week, only by protesting repeatedly and loudly will there be any change.
5: Okay, so the implication here from our friends at NPR is that, the video was on social media, but it wasn't until Elon Musk started tweeting about it that everything kicked off. So Tommy Robinson, you know who Tommy Robinson is.
1: Of course.
5: What would you call him if you had, you know, like he is a, Tommy Robinson is a fill in the blank.
1: He's a natural born troublemaker who is a patriot, a UK patriot.
8: Spurred in part by posts from a notorious conspiracy theorist.
11: Tommy Robinson is the most prominent far-right activist in the UK.
5: So On the Media calls him a conspiracy theorist because everything he's saying is made up, you see. There's no immigration problem. There's no rape going on. Nothing like that. The guy's just filled with conspiracy theories.
8: David Gilbert is a reporter at Wired covering disinformation and online extremism.
5: When did Wired cover disinformation and online
1: now
5: extremism?
1: Now Wired is a big disinformation.
5: I'm afraid. I'm actually ashamed that I was on the cover of Wired magazine with my face and an iPod now. Back when it was something cool, it was like being on the cover, you know, if you're in fashion, on the cover of Vanity Fair.
1: I never saw your face on the cover of Wired. How come is that on the wall?
5: It is. It's in the garage. That's where I hang all my stuff now.
8: He says
1: you had a wall.
5: Yeah, in the garage.
1: When did it go to the garage? I thought it was in the house.
5: No, when we moved to this house 5 years ago, I said, I'm tired of all this crap in the house. And I don't need these high school trophies, so I got rid of the trophies and then moved.
1: I've always kept the trophies.
5: And we've talked about this.
1: You never talked about it. I always knew about the wall, but I never knew that you moved it to the garage or a closet.
5: Yeah, and it's much more like, you know, where guys hang out in the garage, they got Ford signs on the wall, Valvoline, RC Cola. Yeah, so I have a wall there. I'll take a picture of it. I'll post it.
8: Extremism. He says things really heated up after Elon Musk reposted one of Robinson's videos.
11: He has a huge amount of followers online. But what he's really expert at is inciting anger, stoking tensions, and making it seem as if the UK is under attack from minorities.
5: Well, minorities. Notice how they move the goalposts on everything. It's under attack. No, it's under attack from immigrants who have got on a boat, came in, and your country said, oh, poor immigrants. Well, let them stay here. Give them some money. Give them a hotel room. So here is the 24-hour roadmap from Musk to mayhem.
8: Give me the roadmap of how we went from a bystander video to violence in the streets.
5: A bystander video. Can you believe this? They're calling that quasi-beheading, eye-gouging, throat-stabbing a bystander video. What is wrong with these people? That's just, I'm flummoxed.
8: Give me the roadmap of how we went from a bystander video to violence in the streets of Belfast in just 24 hours.
11: As you said, it was 10:30 at night in Belfast. Someone videoed it. We don't know who. They posted it online. Exactly 1 hour later, Tommy Robinson posted the video. That video got 6 million views. A few hours later, Elon Musk responded to Tommy Robinson and then spent the next 24 hours posting consistently about this case. Many major US accounts on X started amplifying the video. When people woke up in the UK on Tuesday morning after the incident, by 7 a.m., people were posting about having protests in Belfast and other cities in Northern Ireland. Far-right groups on Facebook started organizing. Then Elon Musk posted about the protests and said that this is enough. We have to take a stance. People have to push back against this. And by 7 p.m. that evening, there were masked men on the street who were kicking in doors of migrants, setting fire to vehicles, terrorizing migrant communities across Belfast.
5: I find this to be just amazing. They have moved from an actual problem that they won't report on to blaming it on Elon Musk and his posts. I don't know. It's just like this is very pathetic. And they continue.
8: Elon Musk wrote, "Murderous migrants beheading innocent people in their hometown is what's making people angry, not social media." He reposted messages claiming that British Prime Minister Keir Starmer, quote, "hates white people." This is just like white supremacist great replacement theory, right?
11: It has been repackaged recently under a term called remigration, which is something that has been bubbling up in Europe for a few years and has been embraced by the Trump administration recently.
5: Racist.
11: So it's this idea that white people are under attack and so therefore we need to kick everyone else out that doesn't look like us.
5: So they pull it to racism continuously. So yes, it's they say replacement theory, which is a cover for the actual document that exists, which is replacement migration, United Nations document. I read the documents, man. We've talked about it. You can find it on Bingit.io. It was a real plan, and they're executing that plan. It's been going on for a quarter century.
8: What are these people imagining would happen?
5: Imagining.
11: They have a 30-year plan that would happen in three phases. The first phase would see the worst of the worst, what we're seeing in the US at the moment, where they're trying to deport people who are threats to society, have criminal records, and are there illegally. The second phase would see people who are in the country legally, but are not citizens, and who have not assimilated, and are not white, and they should be sent back to their countries as well. But what the third phase shows is what these people really want. They would look at citizens who do not assimilate to the Western cultures, traditions, and religions. For example, if they are still practicing religions other than Christianity, if they're cooking foods that are not traditional foods in Germany or France or the UK or America.
5: What, like Indian food?
12: Well,
5: like
12: bullshit.
5: We're going to get rid of that.
12: You've been to Britain. They eat Indian food like it's going out of style. In fact, takeout in the UK refers to Indian food,
5: curry.
12: Not Chinese like it does here.
5: Yeah, exactly. Now, this is crazy.
11: Then they would be kicked out.
8: And who gets to decide what assimilation looks like?
11: When I asked Martin Selner, who was called the godfather of remigration at the conference in Portugal.
12: Wait, get a time code.
5: You like that one?
12: I have to hear that again.
5: Okay. You have a time code. You got a time code. Consider it done.
11: Who exactly decides this? He couldn't really give me an answer.
5: Let me go back to what actually started it.
12: And by the way, as you're doing I'm scrolling through the Elon Musk timeline.
5: Very good.
12: This bull crap. It's mostly Elon. Yeah, he mentions it now and again, but he's yakking about SpaceX and Grok 90% of the time.
5: He's promoting stuff. Yeah, exactly. He's got other things to do.
8: to decide what assimilation looks like.
11: When I asked Martin Selner, who was called the godfather of remigration at the conference in Portugal, who exactly decides this, he couldn't really give me an answer. Ultimately, Elon it comes down to whoever's in power will decide.
5: Say what?
12: Elon Musk.
5: Yeah, Elon will decide. He's in charge of it all, apparently.
12: Yes. Well, which will bring me to a clip now that you mention it.
5: Okay.
12: From Pivot.
5: Oh, no. From Pivot.
12: So, unfortunately, you can't, if you could visualize, you could see it a little better. But I didn't realize on the Pivot show, this is a your buddies yakking about Elon. And Kara is just in the, as what's his name, yaks on. She mumbles, oh, yeah, oh, he's terrible. Oh, she just keeps mumbling little bitty ditties under her breath the whole time.
5: Yeah, she's
12: something's wrong with her.
5: Let's listen.
13: Let's be clear. Elon Musk, in my view, can probably decide who the next president is.
14: Yeah, that's correct.
13: He spent $250 million.
5: When will these people get over this idea that money wins elections? They were the same people who were like, Elon spent $100 million in Wisconsin and failed. He failed. And now they're like, he can determine the next president.
13: Let's be clear. Elon Musk, in my view, can probably decide who the next president is.
14: Yeah, that's correct.
13: He spent $250 million and had influence on the election. Maybe he didn't decide it.
5: This guy spends more money than AIPAC, a lot more money than AIPAC. Why don't we run him out of the country?
13: But he had influence
14: absolutely.
13: On it.
14: He thinks
13: what
14: he
13: happens
14: did, that's for sure.
13: If he decides to put 2.5% of his net worth or $25 billion or 100 times what he spent?
5: Well, he may just lose all that money. I think you would be happy. CNN will be happy. All the cable news will be happy if he's going to spend that kind of money. People will take it with open arms. Bring your money, Elon. These people are nuts. Hey, you know, remigration. Send Kara Swisher back to wherever she came from. And Professor Scott, too. This poor man. He actually...
12: Well, he's so self-absorbed, it actually is kind of amusing to watch his body language.
5: What do you mean?
12: Well, he's just, you can see that he's full of himself. I mean, overconfident.
5: He's actually rich. He has millions of dollars.
12: I know, and
5: he's
12: loaded.
5: Rich.
12: Yeah,
5: he's loaded.
12: Funny.
5: The guy's loaded. Yeah. Exactly. Anyway, I want to go back to the UK to Keir Starmer, because now we have this problem. We have this problem. You know, it's Elon Musk. It's X. It's social media. So
12: I'm surprised that they haven't slammed the door on social media. Probably shuttered all the social media companies except Blue Sky. Of course, you wouldn't want to shut them

0: who you are. We got your account. We've tied it to your digital ID, and all rolls out under the guise of protecting the children.
1: Because today is a big moment for our country. This is a big step. Real change for our children and our future. Because today I can announce that the government will ban access to social media for all children under the age of 16.
2: Woo! Yeah! Yeah! Yay! Yay! Woo-hoo!
1: Yeah! And this is not something I do lightly, and I will not present it as cost-free, as if social media has brought no benefits to young people, because clearly that is wrong. But government is always about choices. And it's clear to me that a full ban is the right choice. Now, I come to it as a parent myself. I know exactly the fears that we all feel when we're thinking about this issue. All I've ever wanted for my own children, hand on heart, is for them to be happy and for them to be safe. And I think that's what any parent wants. But I ask the question now, do we truly believe that social media creates a happy environment for our children? Do we truly believe that it's a place yeah. where they can feel safe?
0: Safe.
1: I don't think I even need to answer those questions, do I?
0: Oh, okay. Don't answer the question then. So I think this is under the guise of think of the children.
2: I think they've also banned VPNs.
0: No, I don't know about that. I only know about this. Yeah, yeah, yeah. All right. So
2: they don't want people getting on these things.
0: We need to talk about the deal, man. We need to talk about the deal. The MOU, the deal, the big deal, the big thing that's happening.
2: Are you switching gears already? Finished the UK stuff?
0: Well, no, I have UK. What more is there to say? It sucks. And everyone who's from there, who's here, loves it here. That is,
2: well, a lot of people,
0: that's
2: I'm
0: the
2: sure.
0: story. That's
2: of course
0: the story.
2: They do.
0: That's the story right there.
2: It's prettier.
0: Let's see. Well, actually, how about this? I can ease us into it with a transition clip.
1: Whatever the pressure on me and others, whatever the noise, I'm going to act in the British national interest in all the decisions that I make. And that's why I've been absolutely clear that this is not our war and we're not going to get dragged into it.
3: UK Prime Minister Keir Starmer now singing a different tune, telling President Trump in a phone call yesterday he's, quote, ready to support a U.S.-Iran peace deal. Meanwhile, the Prime Minister receiving letters of resignation from both his defense secretary and armed forces minister over concerns the nation isn't properly defending itself. Former Trump State Department senior advisor Christian Witten joins us now. Great to see you, Christian. So explain to us, what is this about-face from Keir Starmer all about?
4: Well, Starmer's in crisis. He has been for some time. He won a resounding mandate 2 years ago. It's a five-year mandate, but he's about to be ousted by his own party. He's an incredibly unpopular politician. The Labour Party is now in third place before Reform UK, which is sort of a MAGA-like party that came out of Brexit in the UK, and the traditional Tories. One of his buddies in cabinet just bailed out. He's going to lose a by-election this week in which the person likely to be elected wants to challenge him for the premiership. So amid this flailing, Starmer is looking for some sort of victory. Not sure what President Trump actually wants, because Starmer is weak. He was not just failing to support the United States, fundamentally important ally to Britain, but actually actively campaigned against Trump's decision.
0: Yeah. Okay.
2: Perfect segue. I'm giving you a 10 on that.
0: Thank you. I should have played it and not said anything. Yes, thank you.
2: Yes, yeah. Spiking the ball doesn't help.
0: Yeah. All right, let's go because, man, the media is they just love this deal. They love the deal because it sucks. This is crazy. Why do we even do this? Trump is no good. Obama's deal just warmed over again.
2: No, that's my favorite bit. It looks like Obama's deal is the same. They could have done nothing and it had been better.
0: Let me see. I have Morning Joe doing just that. Let me see. Where is... here it is. Morning Joe. Yes.
5: This temporary deal we've reached, and we don't really know

0: exactly what's in it. My concern is,
1: but we'll comment anyway.
2: Well, of course,
0: language.
1: We don't know what's in it, but I'm telling you something. It's no good.
0: Deal on nukes, which Donald Trump said this is why he was fighting the war. It is identical, as in plagiarized, as in lifted.
2: Carbon copied. Mimeograph sheet.
0: Off of Obama's deal. They used the same words. They lifted it off of the Obama deal and put it on this deal on nukes. So the whole idea that Obama was weak on nukes and he's going to be tougher, if you even read the language.
1: Hold on a second. This hasn't been released, has it?
2: Well, the memorandum of understanding, there's versions have been floating around. The Iranians released
1: it. Yeah, but it's just all bull crap. They don't know what it really says. But he's, how could it be? Okay, I'm sorry. Just play it.
2: A 14-point memo went out, and then everyone's saying this is it. And it's an MOU. It doesn't even matter. It doesn't even matter. It's, you know, it contracts. They're as good as the blood they're written in. This is why Trump, he's just doing what he does with them. It's like, I'm going to buy this building, or I'll put my name on this building. We'll do the construction. All right, I'll sign the MOU. Let the lawyers take care of it. I'll see you in 2 months. You're not going to sit there and read through the legalese. Anyway.
0: This memorandum of agreement. It's identical. Okay, well, here's Obama's. Iran affirms that under no circumstances will Iran ever seek, develop, or acquire any nuclear weapons. That's July 14th, 2015. Republicans melted down. Donald Trump said it was the worst plan ever, that Iran was going to get a nuclear weapon because of this deal. And this is what Donald Trump says. Iran cannot develop or purchase a nuclear weapon. And it's actually closer than that. I will get it.
2: See, he doesn't even have it. And he right there is literally two different words, procure versus purchase. They're full of crap. They're totally full of crap. And since it's Obama, we got to get Obama on.
3: It is doubtful that any agreement that arises is going to be significantly different or a significant improvement from the deal that we had in the first place and had worked for a long stretch of time before we, the United States, pulled out of it.
2: Okay. All right. Thanks, Obama. He's doing his pre-promotion for the presidential center. Back to MSNBC.
4: I think it's here. There are sort of two clear losers politically, and one is President Trump himself. There aren't good answers to those questions. Two sources close to the White House confirmed to me that all of President Trump's advisors, the closest people to him, had turned against this war. They had all were pushing him to just end it at any cost.
2: All of them.
4: Because it's been so disastrous politically.
2: Disaster.
4: And then I had a diplomat in the region talk about another person I think who's a loser in this politically, and that's Bibi Netanyahu. This person from the region said, I think most people have turned against the war for domestic political reasons. They're referring to countries, in the Gulf. And the majority are frustrated with Bibi Netanyahu. So it's an extraordinary outcome. We were just talking about it before we started, how just imagining that this war would end this way based on what the president promised on February 27th, I think there's no question Iran is coming out stronger.
2: Iran is much stronger. Iran's the winner, ladies and gentlemen. So they knew this was coming. They knew this was coming, so they send Vance out. Vance went everywhere, including The View, which I have the clips. I don't think we should play them. It was so stupid. These women are so disappointing as human beings. It's really just
1: Vance, by the way, besides being on The View, was on
2: without fail.
1: Every Fox show.
2: Not just Fox. He was on CBS. He was on
1: NBC. Was everywhere. He was on Gutfeld. He was on The Five. He was on everything.
2: This guy.
1: Well, of course he has a book to plug, so that helps.
2: But that
1: the gimmick.
2: Maybe that's why they had him. You know, that's an interesting point. Because these were probably pre-booked for the book. The timing is interesting. So they had him out ready to do all. He had all these appearances booked. Because it's his calendar, too.
1: I wonder, by the way, when he booked it, because this is overbooking. If I've ever seen overbooking in my life, this has got to be it.
2: Mm-hmm.
1: I wonder if anybody knew that he was so ridiculous. He booked that he was on every show. Because generally speaking, if you're a journalist, let me give you a quick example. Journalists would often get notes from these PR companies. And my favorite one was always when I was at PC Magazine and somebody wanted me to write a column about something. They'd send a note saying, oh, you should write a column about this guy because he's great. In fact, he was written about in Vogue and in Harper's, and he was in the New York Times, and he was in the Washington Post, and he was in the blah, blah, blah. And they list off all these things that he's done. And I'm thinking, why am I going to write about him? I look like Johnny Come Lately. I'm not writing about him.
2: Johnny Come Lately. Yeah. I get these. There's so many of these coming out now in my email box because, you know, I'm a podcaster, and my adammccurry.com, people find that everywhere. I'm getting, and you can market as spam all you want. It keeps coming in. I'll have to read a few more of those in the future because it's exactly like that. And sometimes, but first of all, what idiot are you? What idiot PR person are you? I hate you because you know I don't do guests. If you listen to the show, you don't. So now I hate you. Oh, hate is a strong word. I think you're foolish.
1: Yeah.
2: So here's Vance on CBS about the comparison.
5: And one final point on this. You know, you hear a lot of comparisons. How is this different? How is this the same from the JCPOA? I think that fundamentally misunderstands where we are. We have comprehensively destroyed their nuclear program, and this agreement is about ensuring that they don't rebuild it. The JCPOA was fundamentally about bribing them to stop the construction or to cease a nuclear program that was already in progress. It's a very different background, a very different sort of leverage, and I think really a different outcome for the American people.
2: So the president was very clear at this G7 meeting, which used to be the G8 until everyone decided Russia had to get out. Just people don't even remember that anymore. Like, get out. We don't like you anymore.
1: We do.
2: The president was very clear about the difference between JCPOA and this MOU and 60-day deal. It's very different. Obama did not have, was not in the position to say this.
6: Bomb Iran if they don't comply, but there's nothing enforceable in the deal itself. Is that correct?
7: Does it have to be? I let him know. I said, look, if you don't adhere to the agreement, I don't want to do that, but we're going to bomb the hell out of you. And I don't think that they're going to veer from the agreement. What else am I going to do? Am I going to say I'm going to take you to court? Let me take you to court. Let me sue you. No, we're going to bomb the hell out of them if they violate the agreement. I don't want them to. I want them to honor the agreement. Again, the straits close up. Bad things can happen. You know, in war, terrible things happen. Like you mentioned the question before about the school gets hit. Other things get hit. Bad things happen in war. War is a nasty place. I see it. I see it. I see it better than maybe anybody has ever seen it.
2: Okay. So that is the deal. You stop doing this or I bomb you.
6: Mr. President, you've been saying all week that this deal permanently prevents Iran from getting a nuclear weapon. But the drafts of the deal that have been floating around barely mention Iran's nuclear program. So can you explain how exactly the deal achieves that goal?
7: So when I say permanently, it should be permanently. But if it's not permanently, we will bomb them. They will be bombed, just like I bombed them on Wednesday night and Tuesday night, and was going to bomb them on Thursday night at a level that was three times greater, and they knew that. I will bomb them. Now, that's with me as president. If you have a weak, pathetic president, maybe that doesn't happen, but I can only do the job that I have to do. I have a long time to go. I have almost 3 years, close to 3 years. Time is going fast.
8: Bomb them, and bomb them again.
2: Okay, so then there was, you know, part of the drafts and New York Times. I saw people posting, we're going to give them $300 billion. This is horrible. We're the losers.
9: Bonjour.
2: This is Peter Doocy saying bonjour because he's in France. kind of
1: yeah, he's
2: kind
1: cute.
2: Of sad.
9: Bonjour.
10: Bonjour.
9: You've been clear, President Trump, the United States is not going to directly pay Iran, but the U.S. is going to let the Iranians start making billions of dollars, selling oil, accessing this reconstruction fund.
7: Only if they're doing things right. We're not doing anything. We're not putting up money. Only if they're doing things right. If they're doing things right, if people want to invest, they can invest. But they had this $300 million fund. It's only $300 million fund. It's only if they're doing things right. Remember this also. When you talk about billions of dollars, they've had much more than $1 trillion worth of damage done. They got a long way. They'll be 15 to 20 years to rebuild what they have right now.
2: So I don't see why it's so hard for people to understand that the deal is kind of obvious. You do what we say or we bomb you. You don't need more than one paragraph that says that. People may not like it, but see,
1: ugh.
2: Yeah, and the 300
1: they hate it.
2: And the 300 billion is coming from the Gulf states. They're the one.
1: Yeah, it's mostly in terms of investment.
2: Yeah, of course it is, and it's all going to flow into.
1: No, they're just giving them money.
2: No, it's all going to flow into the Abraham Accords. Will all be a part of this, and then this is the part that I find rather interesting. Funny enough, only Morning Joe talked about it. Now here's Vance on CBS about Israel.
11: Let me ask you this before you go. Is Israel on board with this? It doesn't appear so at this time. What are you hearing? What are you thinking?
5: Well, Gail, of course, Israel's been a good partner, but we do expect everybody in the region. They've been participating in this peace agreement. They've been participating in our talks with Iran. They understand where our perspective is. And what the president has said is that we expect everybody to honor this agreement. There are always, Gail, these bumpy moments with these ceasefires. Sometimes someone will fire and sometimes somebody responds. We think right now that there are probably people within Iran because of the internet blackout that are not even aware that this deal has happened. Mm-hmm. So we certainly expect the Israelis are going to be a participant in this peace process, but we think it's going to be good for them. It's going to be good for us. It's going to be good for the Gulf Coast Coalition. And Gail, if the Iranians comply with their end of the bargain, it's going to be good for Iran. It's going to totally change their relationship with the region in a way that will generate a lot of prosperity for their people. But again, only if they meet their end of the bargain.
2: So Israel is not happy with this. And Trump doesn't care. Only Morning Joe, for some reason, is the only place I could find talking about this.
0: Let's talk about what it is to be an Israeli this morning, looking at the United States. I've heard from a lot of strong supporters of Israel over the last day.
2: That's Joe saying, some of my best friends are Jewish.
0: They feel betrayed. You had, on October 7th, more Jews killed than any day since the Holocaust. Netanyahu started a 3-year war. Much of it I just absolutely found to be way over the line. The abuse heaped upon people in Gaza and leveling half of Lebanon. But the Israeli people went along with it, support it, because of October the 7th. But they launched a 3-year war against Iranian proxies and Iran itself. Netanyahu went in and pushed Donald Trump into starting this war.
2: Okay, so there's that meme
1: bull
2: again.
1: Crap.
2: Yeah, it's bull crap. So Trump talked about this a lot, particularly when he was sitting down with the Al-Qaeda guy who now runs Syria.
7: And I suggested to Israel...
1: By the way... Fox was all over this. You make it sound like nobody else talked about it, but everybody on Fox was talking, especially the part you're going to play, which is turning it over to Syria.
2: Yeah, there was a little bit more than that, and I don't watch Fox religiously. I do find stuff from them, but I take them with this. This is from C-SPAN. I was just watching on C-SPAN because I don't trust any cable news media.
7: And I suggested to Israel to let Syria take care of Hezbollah.
2: But you're telling me Fox was talking about how Israel was disappointed, or were they playing these clips?
1: Both.
2: Okay.
7: Because to be honest with you, I think they'd do a better job of doing it.
1: Right there. That was played over and over.
7: And I didn't like Syria. I didn't like where 2 hours before we're signing the agreement, that there was an attack in Lebanon, in Beirut. It was right in, it wasn't like in the southern side, and, you know, it was in Beirut. I did not like that. I let them know that.
2: Yeah, he wasn't, he was not holding back on this.
1: Yeah, no, this was the clip that they played over and over, well, over and over.
2: There's a couple more.
7: I was very responsible for the gentleman at Syria that's now the president of Syria. He's done a tremendous job. He's put that country together in a year and a half. Sort of like our country, a year and a half, similar size. They said, "Don't, please don't put him there. He's a very violent man. Al-Qaeda.
2: Al-Qaeda."
7: I said, "Well, I know one thing. A Boy Scout's not going to work."
2: Did Fox have that clip?
1: They didn't have the Boy Scout part.
2: I love that.
1: But they had the rest of it.
7: Done a very good job. He'd love to go in. And, you know, Hezbollah is an enemy of his, and he'd go in, and but he wouldn't knock down buildings every time he hears there's somebody. He'd just go in.
1: Yeah, Trump is very upset about that.
7: With precision.
2: No, he's
1: upset about the apartment getting leveled because of one guy.
2: Yes, but this is not a man who is controlled by Bibi Netanyahu. That's my point.
1: Well, that's everybody's point. Except the people that hate our show.
2: Yeah.
7: We'll get that done. That's a small one, and we'll work with Israel and get it done. But I'd like to do it. I mean, you have people living there. Buildings are being dropped on top of them or right alongside of them. How would you like to live there? It's so unfair, especially Beirut. You know, you go into Beirut, and I looked at the scene 2 days ago, yesterday, where they hit. That was a big hit. That was unnecessary in my book.
2: And now he's going to take it to Bibi personally.
7: I've had a great relationship with Bibi, but now Bibi has to be more responsible with respect to Lebanon. Lebanon used to be a great country. It was a country where you had professors, doctors, lawyers. The great intellect was in Lebanon. Now it's just, it's terrible. I would say of all countries, they've been treated the worst. And they can't defend themselves. And they have Hezbollah, which is a problem for them. So, no, I'm not happy with the way Israel has handled themselves with Lebanon and with Hezbollah. They should have been able to do this job faster. It just goes on forever. And when that happens, it throws a negative light on the big deal, and that's the deal with Iran. So, when you ask me about Bibi, an unbelievable relationship.
2: Unbelievable relationship. Or unbelievable. Yeah, I think that's what it means. It's unbelievable that I even have this guy call me on the phone.
1: Well, my favorite clip from Trump, he says, if it wasn't for me, he'd be in jail.
2: Well, that wasn't a clip. That was the Axios reporting. And he confirmed that on the New York Post interview. We played that a couple weeks ago.
1: Let's listen to what Al Jazeera has to say.
2: All right.
1: I mean, they don't talk about what you just played so much with the Syria-Israeli thing, but they talk about what might be going on with what Iran really demands.
10: Well, Iran's top diplomat says that any agreement with the United States must include the release of blocked Iranian funds, sanctions relief, and Israel's withdrawal from Lebanon, as we've been discussing. Listen to Abbas Araghchi, and then right after that, U.S. President Donald Trump.
11: The first phase is to end the war. The Strait of Hormuz, the naval blockade, and the other topics related to freeing the frozen assets of Iran, the reconstruction. Every other topic that is related will be dealt with through talks and negotiations for the coming 60 days until we reach a final agreement. During the final agreement, we'll talk about the nuclear matters and lifting the sanctions. From our perspective, the two sides of this agreement are America and Israel on one side, and Iran and Hezbollah on the other. The end of the war in Lebanon is an inseparable part of the complete end of the war, and the end of the war includes the end of the occupation as well.
2: Yeah, all right. Sounds about right.
1: That's what it sounds like. It sounds right. Then we have the CBC. Chiming in with a couple of analysis pieces.
7: Good things are happening.
12: Only a few people have seen the fine print of Donald Trump's deal with Iran, the one he claims will reopen the Strait of Hormuz and end the war. But the U.S. president says within days, everyone will.
7: Iran will never have a nuclear weapon. and it says it loud and clear. They're not going to
12: meeting with leaders from the Persian Gulf on the sidelines of the G7 in France. Trump was peppered with questions about Israel and its intensely negative reaction to his deal. In extraordinary remarks, Trump positioned himself as Israel's savior.
7: Without the United States, there would be no Israel. Without me, there would be no Israel, because no other president was willing to do what I did.
12: Equally remarkable was his assessment of Israel's military tactics fighting Hezbollah in Lebanon, where more than 3,800 people have been killed. In criticizing the impact on civilians, Trump echoed arguments more commonly used by Israel's harshest international critics.
7: Israel's fighting Hezbollah too long, and too many people are being killed. And you don't have to knock down an apartment house every time you're looking for somebody, because there are a lot of people in those apartment houses, and they're not all Hezbollah, that I can tell you.
2: Yep. Okay.
1: So the CBC is addressing it to some extent. This is part two.
12: The potential lifting of sanctions to ease Iran's crippled economy and the future of its nuclear program, which both the U.S. and Israel said necessitated the war, have been kicked down the road to be dealt with during 2 months of negotiations, said Iran's Foreign Minister Syed Abbas Araghchi. Israel's full withdrawal from Lebanon must come first, he said. Israel's Prime Minister Benjamin Netanyahu did not address Trump's criticisms of him or his war tactics, but Monday night he vowed to maintain Israel's occupation of southern Lebanon, casting doubt on how long the negotiations with Iran will last. If Trump's deal holds, shipping lanes will reopen and more attacks and bombings averted. But with Iran's leadership emboldened, the alliance between the United States and Israel is being tested, perhaps as never before.
2: Oh, okay. Yeah, valid. By the way, I keep saying by the way, unbelievable. Right now, CNN and Ms. Now are doing full-on live coverage of this presidential center. And there's John Legend, and they're on stage, they're performing. Bruce Springsteen, you've got the Obamas dancing. Stevie Wonder's there. The George Bush is there.
1: George Bush is there.
2: Oh yeah, dancing like a white guy. Oh man, it looks like a very small, exclusive concert, which it would make sense. Yeah, it's just, okay, all right. It's Live Aid, everybody. It's just like Live Aid. We need to go. All right, we need to go live.
13: We need to go live. This is so awesome. Obama's on. Let's go.
2: It's crazy.
1: Wow.
2: Now, the president didn't do himself a lot of favors with everything he said in France. Here's Anderson Cooper picked up on it.
14: The nuclear dust, we're going to want that. And I think we're going to get that. We're going to get the dust back.
15: The nuclear dust.
14: We're getting the nuclear dust. That was a term I made up because it's sort of, you know, it's a simpler term for people to understand. It's nuclear dust, sort of dusty. But I said, we get the nuclear dust.
16: He can call it whatever he wants, but they're not getting it. When asked about it today, the president said that's no longer a problem because the material was buried by American airstrikes, which led to this very long soliloquy about granite and marble.
14: They were building, or they were enriching material, as they say. I call it nuclear dust. They were enriching material under granite mountains. Granite being, for those not in the construction business, granite being a very strong, the strongest stone. It's not as pretty as marble, but it's much stronger. It's a lot stronger. Like the new granite I put on the stairs of the White House going to the Oval Office, the black granite. It's rated 1 million years plus. No marble's rated that. Marble's rated 100 years if it's outside. So these are granite.
16: Yeah. It's about granite.
2: I mean, I was expecting to go back about the pool. Olympic-sized swimming pools. Now with algae.
1: I think it's funny that, granite is a different... We use it both... We have, use both of these products. And
2: yeah.
1: Marble's porous.
2: Yeah. Oh, it stains. You got to be real careful.
1: It stains.
2: It stains.
1: But granite does nothing.
2: Yeah. Let's see. There was one analyst, I did get this from Fox, who explained the difference between this Iran deal, which is do what I say or I throw a bomb on your head, versus the JCPOA.
15: Former President Obama was on TV earlier today saying, you know, whatever deal the president is able to sign, that it wouldn't be much different than his deal, the JCPOA. Can you tell us how this deal is different and how it is better?
17: So broadly speaking, the JCPOA deal negotiated under President Obama allowed Iran a path toward a nuclear program. Because when we talk about enriched uranium, and this is really important when we look at the difference in these deals here, and I don't want to give you too much of a lesson on enrichment, but it's actually quite important when we're talking about the Obama deal versus the deal that was just signed right now. During the Obama administration, it allowed Iran to continue enriching uranium. And the way that uranium is enriched, the uranium ore is actually extracted from the ground, and then through a chemical process, it turns into yellow cake. And then another chemical process, it turns into hexafluoride gas. And they spin that gas very rapidly in advanced centrifuges, and ultimately, the heavier particles go to the outside, and the lighter ones stay in the middle. And this is repeated over and over again until you get to a higher purity of enriched uranium. And to take enriched uranium from, let's say, 5 to 10% to 20%, ultimately to 60% and eventually 90%, which is weapons-grade material, can be a matter of weeks, if not days. And so allowing the Iranians to keep advanced centrifuges and then enrich uranium eventually closer to weapons-grade material set them on a path toward a weapon, because that is a process that is needed to create a nuclear weapon, even if they weren't doing it at that moment. This agreement does not allow the Iranians, according to this senior administration official, to keep any of their enriched material. And that means they're not going to be able to repeat that process in advanced centrifuges, and then once U.S. forces leave the region, increase the purity of the enriched uranium again toward a nuclear weapon.
2: All right, so that kind of explains it is a little bit different. And the only thing we care about is the price of gas. The FIFA tourists.
1: That's right.
2: The FIFA tourists, they already love it. They're like, I can't believe how cheap your gas is. What are you complaining about? I'm from Sweden. I'm from Germany. This is so cheap. It's amazing. And the president was asked about this by his shill in the press pool.
18: Thank you, President Trump.
2: Oh, I'm sorry. This is a different shill.
18: Oil prices are now plummeting. How do you see this agreement further affecting energy prices in the U.S. and the U.S. economy in the long term? And secondly, Mr. President, how do you think Vice President J.D. Vance did on The View yesterday?
14: Well, first of all, thank you for the word plummeting, because that's what's happening. Oil prices are plummeting. And that means oil prices are going to come down. You know, if you make donuts, you have a heating, you have a stove. And
2: donuts!
14: You have to buy the heat. You need the gas or the electricity or whatever you're using. And when oil prices come down, oil is the biggest thing. Oil is, you get oil prices coming down, and they're going to come down. And we're hitting in the threes now for gasoline, and that'll come down a lot lower.
2: So I don't know what plummeting, I'm not sure exactly what plummeting. I mean, you plummet to your death, so that's like all the way down to the bottom. What is the definition of plummeting?
1: Falling fast.
2: Let's ask the robot. Book of Knowledge. Give me the definition of plummeting. Oh, my goodness. Let me try that again. Book of Knowledge. Give me the definition of plummeting. Oh, the Book of Knowledge is broken. Okay. Did you look it up?
1: Probably no, it means falling fast.
2: Does it mean falling fast? Really?
1: What do you think it means? Plummet.
2: Let me see. Definition of...
1: fall from an altitude.
2: Well, let's see. I'm just asking. Let's see. No.
1: The robot should be at.
2: The robot answered. Is broke. The robot's broken. To fall very...
1: pay it.
2: To fall very quickly and suddenly. Okay. Fall very quickly and suddenly. I don't know if it is dropping. It has gone down below.
1: Well, it dropped 80. From 100 to 75. So,
2: well, that's 25%. That's quite a fall.
19: What we know so far is that the oil prices, which were expected, have now come down to $75 a barrel, which was nearly trading about $100, $110, $120 per barrel during the West Asia war crisis. But now the crude oil prices have slid down and the Brent has also come down to 78.3%. Global prices have continued to come down, and this is also going to affect not just India, but also our neighboring countries of China, Japan, South Korea, Europe, which were heavily affected by the instability of the West Asian war.
2: Now, what's interesting is that CNBC is starting to publish articles about an oil glut that is on the horizon, that there would be too much oil. Have you picked up on this?
1: No, but that'd be great.
2: Yeah, well, they call it the Golubov effect.
20: Mr. Vice President, it's Brian Sullivan. Thank you again for coming on the program. I want to follow up with that because I think it's incredibly important what you just said, that if Mohammad Golubov, who is seen as a more hardliner, is at the table, that would be construed as an even better symbol, a better sign of where this negotiation may go. Would you agree with that? That getting somebody like a Mohammad Golubov, the Speaker of the House, who is seen as more of a hardliner internally, would be viewed as the best possible outcome here, rather than one of the more moderates that might be seen as a little more pro-White House, and yet you still might have this division and factions inside of Iran?
5: Well, I think the best outcome is a good deal for the American people, which we have. Fundamentally, we're dealing with everybody in the Iranian system. You know, there's the IRGC, the sort of regime hardliners, the military side. There's the political leadership. And within the political leadership, you have people who are more hardline and less hardline. We expect to have a full spectrum of representatives at the negotiation on Friday. Again, we've been talking to these people, sometimes indirectly, but sometimes directly. And that's what's fundamentally changed under the president's leadership. We are now speaking directly to the Iranian system. We have some good relationships there. So this is going to be a successful negotiation because, you know, we're not passing messages through various back channels anymore. We're actually talking to them. And when you talk to them, you figure out what's real, what's fake, what are they serious about, what are they not serious about. And the thing I'd add to that is we fundamentally have all the cards here. We don't have to give the Iranians anything if they don't make the commitments that we want long-term on the nuclear program.
2: Oh, yeah, you're right. Blah, blah, blah, blah, blah. And it's
1: interesting. Can I ask you a quick question?
2: Yeah.
1: I thought the negotiations were done last week over the weekend, and they were going to sign the agreement on Sunday, and the Iranians said, no, we're not going to sign it on Sunday. We're going to sign the MOA or MOE or whatever the hell it
2: MOU.
1: Is. Memorandum of Understanding, MOU, on Friday, and they're going to go sign it on Friday. Now what? Now all of a sudden I'm hearing that this is negotiations with all kinds of factions. Well, what? Wait, what?
2: No, the memo.
1: What he said.
2: Yes. Here's how I understand it. Because since you asked me the question,
1: I am asking you the question.
2: And as an aside, the definition of glut is flooding the market with more supply than there is demand. The memorandum of understanding, if you what I've read, the 14 points. Is no more than shut up, don't create nuclear bombs, or I will bomb you. And we'll figure out all the details in the next 60 days. And that's what Vance is going to sign on Friday. Some elaborate signing.
1: Vance makes it sound as though they're going to be doing negotiations on Friday.
2: But that's when the technical negotiations will start. Who's going to go in and check it? You know, what are the checks and balances? To me, it doesn't matter. That what the president is saying, and whether Americans like it or not, he's saying, stop that nonsense or I will bomb. He's literally saying, I will put a bomb on your head. That's the deal. You don't need anything else. I mean, his point is valid. You know, what if we have a 150-page document?
1: What's the point?
2: And if they violate the document, there's no point.
1: His point is valid. What's his point?
2: Get rid of all your nuclear dust. Don't mess with the Strait of Hormuz.
1: Is that a point or is that an assertion?
2: No, that's a point. That is a point in the memorandum of understanding. Stop messing with shipping in the Strait of Hormuz. That's it. Or I will put a bomb on your head. That's it. That's the whole deal. Now, will that hold up an international court? No, that's what Trump said. What am I going to do? I'm going to sue these guys if they break the deal? No, as long as he's president, that's the deal. And the next president, we'll see. He even said that.
1: Did you see when he walked into the G7 and said, I'm the boss? Did you see that?
2: Yes, I did. It was hilarious. It wasn't good enough for audio, unfortunately. Yeah. It was a lot of fun things that happened at the G7. And my favorite was Starmer, like, we did this. We're going to do this. We're all in. Aren't we good?
3: Well, let me first say how much we welcome the deal that President Trump has been able to get in this situation, and congratulate him and the mediators on the work that they have done, because this is a really important breakthrough. At the G7 here, we've been discussing the details of that deal.
2: We're discussing the details. Yeah, you're not in the negotiation, Starmer.
3: How we get the Strait of Hormuz open as quickly as possible. As you will know, President Macron and I put together a group of countries prepared to play their part in terms of reassurance to get vessels through the Strait. That is hugely
2: important. We're going to be able to play our part of reassurance.
3: Important in terms of reopening the Strait. Very, very important for us in the United Kingdom
2: because,
3: of course, the Strait being closed in the way that it has had an impact on our economy, had an impact on every household across the country. So we'll play our full part in relation to that.
2: Yes, we're here. We're side by side. Our special relationship is restored. We're good to go. And if anything, I still fully believe that this was just as much about killing the old systems with Lloyd's of London. You know, now there's all these other insurance companies. We're the ones that are controlling what's happening there. And the City of London and the British Crown, all those people, they're cut off. They're out of the deal. Go mess around with NATO and Ukraine and see if you can make that work. I think it's a very good deal for America. And it's interesting because the oil baron, he's like, you know, a lot of analysts are saying it's going to shoot up over 100, 150. Like, what are you talking about? I don't think...
1: We've heard this before.
2: I don't think the deal will really be finalized until well after the midterms. That doesn't seem likely. After the midterms? No, I think there's a lot of guys in the oil business like, hey, we got to keep this going. This is great for us.
1: Obama clip just came out. Play my Obama clip.
2: Obama clip. Hold on a second.
1: Obama.
2: The Obama.
21: Let me just. I just want to be clear about this. Imagine if I had pulled Fox News's credentials from the White House press corps.
2: Are you so bored with me that you're going to put a poorly edited Obama clip in all of a sudden?
1: What poorly edited? Oh, that's the worst thing to say.
2: Click, click, click. It wasn't even rhythmic. Click, click. Oh, we have that.
1: I'm sorry, but Obama and then.
21: No. Hey,
2: see, that's a good Obama.
1: So, just as an aside, there was a story that ran that unreported every place, it seems to me, during all this brouhaha and the G7 and every place else. I bet you haven't heard about this, the Rubio row with India?
2: No, I haven't.
22: The U.S. Secretary of State Marco Rubio has told his Indian counterpart that any violation of the blockade of Iran will not be tolerated. He also warned against what he called the illicit transport of Iranian oil in the Strait of Hormuz. Ambarasan Itarajan reports.
23: Marco Rubio made the comments after the Indian Foreign Minister Subramaniam Jaishankar called him to protest over the killing of three Indian seafarers by an American strike on a merchant vessel. It was one of three ships with mostly Indian crew that were attacked this week as the U.S. enforces its naval blockade on Iran. Delhi lodged a strong diplomatic protest. Despite the two countries sharing close ties, the latest comments by Mr. Rubio are clearly seen as a snub. As one former Indian diplomat pointed out, there was no regret over the killing of unarmed civilian sailors of a friendly country.
2: Ooh, what? I had not heard that. BBC, interesting.
1: Yeah.
2: I hadn't heard that. This is from the same country where they're doing this to their school children.
4: Now, woke schools teaching pupils that Stonehenge was built by black people, Alex.
6: Yes. So children are being taught that Stonehenge, this is a story Mail Online today, Stonehenge was built by black people, and the Roman Emperor Nero married a trans woman. These are the stories that are being, and they're also being told in pro-transgender lessons that slaves had their body parts altered, and it was a form of gender transition. I mean, you couldn't make it up.
2: Yeah, of course. That's exactly what they're doing.
1: That's a good. You're topping me now with this. it was jack-off
2: like
1: clips.
2: Shooting fish in a barrel. Do you want to talk about Ukraine and Russia for a minute, or is it too much war? I'm going to go to something else.
1: I think we can move on to other stuff.
2: Okay. There's
1: nothing going on there that I can tell that's worth talking about that's new.
2: Well, they hit Ukraine drones hit targets in Russia again. And what I'm hearing, I'll take it with a grain of salt, is that Russia may be ready to show what they can really do, like hit them with something bigger.
1: Yeah, well, we'll see.
2: Like a mini nuke. Mini nuke.
1: It seems highly unlikely because all the radiation will go into Russia.
2: It depends on where. If they hit them near Poland, they go into Poland. It depends on how the wind is blowing.
1: Well, that would make they're not doing that.
2: Here's something. Although we already knew it and we already discussed it, Byron Allen was on CBS, the station where I see David Letterman now at the Obama Presidential Center. Oh my goodness!
1: It's like man,
2: it's a party you do not want to be at. It's like I don't want to be there.
1: Well, anything with John Legend is the giveaway,
2: and Bruce Springsteen both on the same stage because their music is so alike. Here's Byron Allen explaining his deal.
8: So how did this deal turn out? Like, how did it work? Because you talked to Kevin Frazier about it.
9: Yeah.
8: This was something that you had to come out of pocket for. This is something you're very passionate about.
9: Yeah. So the, you know, the networks are a challenge because sports rights are very expensive.
8: Of course.
9: And, you know, ad dollars are shifting from linear to digital. So there's some financial pressure. And I've invested about $1 billion. Buying ABC, NBC, CBS, and Fox affiliates and other assets like the Weather Channel. So I bought the Weather Channel about 8 years ago.
8: Yeah.
9: And what I said to the networks, I said, look, you're spending about $150 million on Colbert and the show after Colbert. So you've decided to cancel both of them. My recommendation is that you don't spend money on that time period now that you have decided to cancel them, because at the end of the day, you're throwing me an audience at 1:30 in the morning to my CBS affiliates that I own around the country, and I'm running half-hour infomercials, spray on hair, you know, abs in 24 hours. I said, save your money. I will put my show Comics Unleashed on. Now, I started Comics Unleashed. Well, first of all, they said, this is great. Ago. Yeah, they said, this is a great idea. You're going to save us $150 to $170 million.
24: Well, I love that you use your business mind to kind of transform the comedy world, but you just mentioned that you've written jokes for David Letterman, and you know the public criticism from Letterman, from Kimmel, from others. About CBS canceling Colbert. How does that sit with you as the person who's taking on this time slot?
9: I think it was a very unfortunate event. I love Stephen Colbert. I'm a big fan. Once they made the decision, I said, okay, this isn't show business. This is business show. Mm-hmm. You know, they said, you know, they're losing lots of money. I business said, here's show. A solution not to lose lots of money. And I think we can hold on to his audience and hopefully build on it, because it is business show, not show business.
2: And I'm sure that CBS right after that said, so people were wrong that it wasn't Trump who got him fired. It was really about money. Yeah, they didn't.
1: Yeah.
2: They didn't. One more that you will be interested.
1: The guy's a genius.
2: Byron Allen. Yeah. I don't know. I'm skeptical about buying all the local affiliates, though. What is the long-term value of that?
1: He sees everything as a vehicle for infomercials and his shows.
2: Yeah, but, okay, I just don't know what the viewership is anymore. It has to be, just over time, it's declining. There's enough evidence of that, so I just wonder if he can make it
1: work. No, I'm sure he's made a calculation. He hasn't made any mistakes.
2: He's not dumb. So here is an ad that popped up that Steve, the clip collector, included in his batch to me this morning.
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2: How about that?
1: It's about time. 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
2: 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I'd say on this page, probably about 50 of them.
1: Like who? Name a few.
2: Okay. 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Ash Woodworking. Yeah, that's like Bad Idea Supply should be on here. Let's see.
1: Might be.
2: California.
1: So far, 2 lightweights.
2: Well, there's a lot of them. California African-American Chamber of Commerce, California Black Chamber of Commerce, California Hispanic, Calizian Chamber of Commerce. A lot of chambers of commerce. Citizens Unite. Let's see. I'm looking for some big names here. Doster Law Offices, meaningless. Event Ticket Authority. You're right. It seems like a lot of small company, a lot of real estate people for some reason. And they say they are, what do they say here? Bipartisan alliance whose members are united by common goals, holding big pharma accountable for ripping off the American people and making prescription drugs more affordable and accessible in the United States once and for all. I smell Trump somewhere. They have a
1: not done well enough to be Trump.
2: They're at 1300 Pennsylvania Avenue. So it's not like Avenue K.
1: Down the street.
2: It's not like Avenue K. Republican Women of East Alabama. I don't know. I like that they're doing the ads. And I'm sure that the reason I say I smell Trump is because he knows that it's a problem if he just signs an executive order. Or, it has to go through Congress. They need a grassroots movement. That's what they need. And I think someone's trying something.
1: Did banning cigarettes ad require that?
2: Congress. Yes, it did require Congress. Absolutely.
1: Do we know that for a fact? We can't ask the robot anymore.
2: I think the robot may be fixed.
1: Kick it. Kick it.
2: Hold on. Let me see if the robot is... let me see if the robot's working again. What was your question?
1: Did it require an act of Congress to ban cigarette advertising?
2: Book of Knowledge. Did it require an act of Congress to ban cigarette advertising? And that's still broken.
1: What does it do? It flips a page and dies?
2: Yeah. It's getting an error.
1: Let's talk about voter fraud.
2: I have the other robot working on fixing that robot as we speak. It'll get fixed during the show.
1: Have the one robot fix it? Yeah, there you go. Exactly. Now you're talking.
2: Exactly.
1: Let's go with, I got some voter fraud clips.
2: Okay. You want to set it up?
1: Voter fraud in California is ridiculous and is being ignored. And people, we talk about it all the time on the show. We had some good clips about how it works. But they've been uncovering stuff left and right. And there's got to be something done about it because, half the dead people in California are voting.
7: Now, because you haven't registered, I need to register you so I can get paid, too.
22: This is the video taken on Skid Row that the Department of Justice says has sparked an investigation into voter registration fraud in Los Angeles. The video, created by right-wing political activist James O'Keefe, was posted back in March. And on Monday, Assistant Attorney General Harmeet Dhillon, alongside First Assistant U.S. Attorney Bill Saley and officials with the FBI, announced an arrest and charges in the case. They say 64-year-old Brenda Lee Brown Armstrong, a longtime signature gatherer for petitions, has been charged with paying people, including some experiencing homelessness, to register to vote. Prosecutors say her motivation, petition gatherers are paid for valid signatures, which require the person signing to be a registered voter.
10: She would then gather, starting in 2025, stacks of voter registration forms from the Los Angeles County Registrar of Voters, and then go to Skid Row in downtown Los Angeles to have homeless people first sign the voter registration forms and then sign the signature petitions.
22: In exchange, they say she would offer cash, which is illegal under federal law, and have them use her old address on the form.
10: These were often small sums of cash, just a few dollars, as well as cigarettes and phone cards.
11: She had them put her address as the address to receive the ballots. What she was going to do with those ballots when received was to be determined. But this is an example of election fraud.
2: Yeah, it's the homeless people they're paying.
1: It's also an example of marketing.
2: Explain.
1: Well, smart marketing. She gets paid so much for signatures on petitions. She has these people create those signatures so she can get... She probably makes $5 per signature on a petition and costs her $2 to get somebody to create a new voter registration. She makes $3 on the arbitrage.
2: Right. Well, that was because California law allows ballot harvesting, which I don't think is legal everywhere.
1: It's a fabulous marketing opportunity for this woman. She should be given at least some kudos from maybe an award or something from an advertising age, perhaps.
2: Oh, the golden, what is it? What does they have in the golden lion? What is it?
1: Yeah, something like that.
2: The thing they do in Cannes. A golden lion for this wonderful, wonderful campaign.
22: The announcement comes as California prepares for the June 2nd primary election, with Monday marking the deadline to register to vote for a mail-in ballot, while in-person voter registration extends to May 23rd. Federal officials also tied the case to a broader legal battle over access to California's voter rolls, which they suspect have undocumented residents registered to vote, something California officials have denied.
12: In terms of what the broader electorate thinks about this, it's not the case that folks are worried about people who are ineligible participating.
22: Matt Lesenier is a political science professor at Cal State University, Long Beach. He says cases of election fraud are rare in the U.S. amid safeguards like signature verification.
1: They always say that.
22: And says research continues to show that voter fraud has little to no impact on election outcomes.
1: Yeah, they always say that.
12: Nationwide, we see this less than 24 in the thousands of elections that we have across the country. So it is a microscopic rate of incidents in voter fraud.
22: He also warned of the difference between voter registration fraud and a fraudulent ballot that actually gets counted for a race. Federal prosecutors have not alleged that fraudulent ballots were cast in Brown Armstrong's case, but when asked about the scope of this investigation, they say it's just the tip of the iceberg.
11: This is part of a larger investigation. We'll get into all that, I think, soon in the future.
22: And until more arrests and charges are announced, experts say elections in America remain secure.
2: Yes, secure and safe and effective.
1: They always do that. I mean, it's a ridiculous report. I mean, I've got two more clips, but play this one instead or skip to this voter fraud taxes in L.A. This is a Twitter guy or somebody,
2: Twitter guy. An influencer.
1: Some just a local bitching and moaning about the obvious.
13: So the people of L.A. literally just voted to increase their own taxes. And I don't mean they did that by voting for Karen Bass. No, I mean there was an actual ballot question saying, hey, do you guys want to pay more in taxes? And the people of L.A. apparently said yes. Now you may be asking yourself, who the fuck would vote to raise their own taxes? Well, here's how that vote actually went down. So the people that came and voted in person, yeah, almost unanimously voted against that ballot measure. They were like, oh, wait, you want to raise our taxes? Fuck that. But then you had the mail-in ballots. And in the early mail-in ballots, they also voted against it. But the ballots that came in after Election Day, you know, the ones that were like 65% Nithya Raman, yeah, they overwhelmingly voted in favor of raising their own taxes. By the way, they raised it from 9.7, they raised their sales tax from 9.75 to 10.25. They voted in favor of a more than 10% sales tax. But yeah, I mean, look, here's the thing. You can argue that it's strange that

0: to ask you a question about it before you fall into the Pacific Ocean.
1: A new study finds San Andreas has built up more pressure today than in the last 1,000 years, priming the SoCal region for just what geologists have warned about for decades, the big one.
2: You got to remember, imminent to a geologist is like in the next century.
1: Iconic seismologist for the USGS, Dr. Lucy Jones, says this study tells us a lot, but it doesn't tell us everything.
2: It doesn't tell us when the next earthquake's going
1: to
2: be.
1: To understand the future, geologists looked to the past, compiling data from the last 1,000 years and creating this snapshot. The red along the fault represents historically high pressure built by over a century of calm with no significant quake to ease the Earth's energy.
3: Unfortunately, there in Southern California, you guys, you know, are plagued with a lot of different fault lines, including the sort of the different parts of the San Andreas itself and other faults like the San Jacinto.
1: And it's at that intersection of faults sitting here at the critical corridor of the Cajon Pass that acts as a gateway through the state, meaning a potentially massive quake stretching from one end of California to the next.
3: So there have been some earthquakes in the past that look like they went the whole length from south all the way to north through the Cajon Pass. And the stress level is extra high on sort of both sides of that right now, increasing the chances that the next one could actually rip right through that area and be a larger earthquake overall.
1: A double fault rupture much worse than a single fault event, which we know is still deadly, like the 1989 6.9 Loma Prieta quake in San Francisco, killing 63 people.
0: Well, your local boots-on-the-ground knowledge of this thousand-year stress on the fault?
4: Well, we've been talking about this, something going to happen in Southern California for the last decade.
0: Yeah.
4: Earthquake-wise. Yeah. And so they're still talking about it. The way I see it, something's going to happen.
0: Well,
4: it's going to be in the next 50 years.
0: Okay. Yeah, that's a bet would be easy to take. Book of Knowledge has been fixed. The robot has been fixed by the robot. Let's ask the question again. Book of Knowledge. Did it require an act of Congress to ban tobacco advertising on television in America? Yes, he's back. He's working. Okay, Book of Knowledge. Let's see if we can actually find anything.
5: According to the Book of Knowledge, yes, it most certainly did. The Public Health Cigarette Smoking Act was a 1970 federal law approved by the United States Congress and signed into law by President Richard Nixon, which banned cigarette advertisements on American radio and television.
0: There you go.
4: Yeah, that means it's never going to happen.
0: Maybe.
4: The cigarette people were never the kind of lobbyists that the pharma people are.
0: Well, they should have.
4: They're just a couple of cigarette companies. They weren't really selling stuff for thousands of dollars a pill. They weren't lobbying like this. They weren't contributing to the campaigns of the president to the extreme that the pharma people are. This is never going to happen. You just bummed me out.
0: Well, maybe Elon Musk with his $1 trillion can lobby everybody. He can get the president elected, so maybe he can do that.
4: We
0: should lobby Elon.
4: But, well, on the topic of California, they might as well play a little bit of this.
0: You don't want those other two fraud clips? Are you good with those?
4: Oh, yeah, let's play those. Let's play fraud clips because these are from ABC.
6: A Los Angeles County woman has agreed to plead guilty to paying people on Skid Row to register to vote. Federal officials announcing the charge against Brenda Lee Brown Armstrong this week, which carries a maximum penalty of 5 years in prison. The National News says Jeff Harris joining us. And according to her plea agreement, we do know Brown Armstrong allegedly worked as a petition circulator for nearly two decades. There is striking social media video. What else is coming to light?
7: So in that plea agreement, Brown Armstrong admitting to working as a paid petition circulator, allegedly targeting the homeless while gathering signatures throughout the Los Angeles area. The bombshell admission coming after federal officials got their hands on an undercover video. The Justice Department announcing this week, Brown Armstrong has been federally charged and has agreed to plead guilty to one felony count of paying another person to register to vote, including the homeless along L.A. Skid Row.
8: We're committed to protecting the integrity of all American elections at the Department of Justice Civil Rights Division, but there needs to be a commitment by people and leaders here in California.
7: According to her plea agreement, Brown Armstrong, for nearly two decades, worked as a petition circulator, being paid by coordinators to gather signatures to qualify initiatives, recalls, and referendums for California state ballots. She paid the homeless around $2 or $3 to fill out voter registration forms, instructing them to use her own former LA resident.
0: Yep.
4: Yeah, it's just basically the same clip we had

0: reiterated more professionally. I want to play this clip. This is Newsom whining. This is only part of a 6-minute rant.
1: Oh, can I do the setup for this? Is this the Justice Department probe?
0: Oh, there's a setup?
1: Yeah, I have a setup. I got a setup.
0: Oh, okay.
1: I got a setup.
2: California Governor Gavin Newsom is accusing President Donald Trump of ordering the Justice Department to launch a politically motivated investigation into him and his wife. Newsom says federal agents have been questioning his family, his friends, and former employees. The Democratic governor has frequently mocked President Trump on social media. Newsom claims the DOJ is searching for a crime that does not exist. He says he is being targeted for one reason.
1: Okay. You want your whining?
0: Yeah, and there was listen to you. So Newsom goes on the TV and he starts whining.
3: In recent days, federal agents have knocked on the doors of family, friends, and former employees. Not because they found a crime, because they're simply trying to find one. They're demanding records. They're abusing the grand jury process, digging through years and years of random documents. Donald Trump isn't just coming after me because of my mean tweets. He's coming after me because I'm considering running for president. Because he hates that I've consistently called him out over and over again for his lies and deceit. Donald
0: Trump
3: is simply the most corrupt president in American history.
1: Yeah,
0: but he's not going after him anyway. It's after his wife.
1: Yeah, well,
0: he's making $3.5 million a year, and it's not that it's illegal to take most of the money from a NGO or any of these little organizations you start. It's that they think there may be some tax fraud involved.
1: Oh, I thought it was behest payments, is what it's called. Which is
0: well, that's probably that too. They're looking for something. So she's suspicious. She seems, I don't know if you've seen her much recently, but we see her here. She seems oddly nervous about, for not just since this began.
1: Hey, no kidding.
0: But for a long time, she seemed oddly nervous.
1: Hmm.
0: She reminds me of Waltz's wife, the turning the page woman who is just like bug-eyed and acting really strange.
1: Well, so the way I understand the behest payments is, and you're right, it's the way I understand it is a company can donate money to the governor, and it would be for any nonprofit the governor designates, and the governor happens to designate some or all of that money to his wife's nonprofit, which I think is some LGBTQ plus nonsense.
0: Yeah,
1: and then you know you see that these companies, notably AT&T and Comcast, get huge $70 million, $125 million contracts with the state of California.
0: Yeah,
1: and the fact that he's out there saying this tells me there's something there.
0: I agree. He went on and on and on protesting too much.
1: Yes,
0: Dolph. You know if he just lay low and you know, but no. He's done out of style.
1: So I want to see if this is the clip that I was looking for about the screw worm. All of a sudden, people are starting to figure out that the cartels, the Mexican cartels, are smuggling 800,000 cattle a year from Central America into Mexico with fake ear tags, falsified records. And this is what's brought the screw worm back to Texas. And I'm telling you, when they really get into it, they're going to find more than cows. They're going to find drugs and people.
4: Yeah, you want a uniform response in some way.
1: No, this is not what I thought it was. This sucks. No, this is not the clip I thought it was.
0: Yeah, but I've heard that too.
1: Well, we talked about it on the last show, and I heard it maybe from Texas Slim. I wouldn't be able to say for sure. And I think we're going to see art imitating life in Dutton Ranch from Taylor Sheridan. I think they're gonna. That's where the storyline is gonna go. This is gonna come out. It's gonna be pretty big. And then you know what Trump is gonna do? He's gonna go bomb some cartel guy, which is what we're doing.
0: Well, he's done it before.
1: Yeah, that's what I'm saying. Is what we're doing now. We're bombing cartel people. I know. As an American, I'm kind of digging it. Yeah, let's go blow some people up. Suckers. And An update on the SPLC, Southern Poverty Law Center.
0: Oh, these guys.
1: This is great.
5: New details are drawing attention to a former top official at the Southern Poverty Law Center, the organization best known for tracking hate groups and extremism.
6: It's always worse than we thought.
5: According to the Justice Department's expanded case against the SPLC, a senior official identified in court documents as Employee 2 was in a romantic relationship with a confidential informant embedded inside the white supremacist group National Alliance.
6: They didn't just pay him to foment the hate. They told their donors they were fighting. They actually dated him.
5: The superseding indictment alleges the informant, known as Field Source Number 9, received more than $1 million in payments from the SPLC over several years. Prosecutors also claim Employee 2 and the informant shared a home and two joint bank accounts. The indictment alleges approximately $140,000 in donor money ultimately flowed into those accounts and was used to pay the couple's personal living expenses. While the indictment does not identify Employee 2 by name, news reports have identified the person as Heidi Barrick, the former director of the SPLC's intelligence project and a prominent researcher of white supremacist movements.
1: This is so good. This is so good. Have you seen this woman?
0: No.
1: Oh, how can I put this tactically? She could
0: tactically, be... You don't mean tactically. You mean...
1: What do I mean? What's the word?
0: Tactfully.
1: Tactfully. Thank you. Yes. How can I put this tactfully? The cartels could have smuggled her from Mexico.
0: Well, she looks Spanish?
1: No. She looks like...
0: Okay, what's her name?
1: I forget.
0: I had it at the end there.
1: Let's see. Hold on. Let me get her name.
5: By name, news reports have identified the person as Heidi Barrick.
1: Heidi Barrick. Look at Heidi Barrick. It's like, yeah, it seems exactly like the kind of woman who would be shacking up with a Hitler sympathizer, a neo-Nazi. Bovine-esque. Thank you. The troll room is helping me out. Yes, that's good. Bovine-esque. Would you hire her as a supermodel? Yes, she has a fake ear tag. You can... Okay, trolls. Oh. Did you find her?
0: No, there's no pictures of her in here. Okay. There's some thin blondes. It doesn't sound bovine-esque.
1: No. No. While you're looking for that, briefly, Jeff Bezos doubles down on his vision for AI, and I am all in on AI with Bezos.
7: I know there's a lot of concern that many people have, including many smart people, that AI is going to make humans redundant and so on. I totally disagree with this point of view, and I think, in fact, AI is going to create a labor shortage because it's going to make it possible for people to identify more problems. We have an endless set of things to invent. Mm-hmm. And we are only limited. Today, we are limited not by our imaginations, mm-hmm. but by what we can actually do. I promise you, every single person in this audience has had an idea for a new business or a new product or a new device that they wish they could manufacture. And that idea stayed in your head and went nowhere. And the reason it stayed in your head and went nowhere is because it's too hard to do and it wasn't worth it. And if we can accelerate the dream build loop, all of the ideas will then become possible.
0: Dream
7: and then
0: we build
7: end up
0: loop.
7: Being limited not by our capabilities, but by our imaginations.
1: I love that too. The dream build loop. It's more like a gap. The dream build loop.
0: Another Silicon Valley term. That I never heard of. Well, dream build loop.
1: Well, it's new. He's launching something new. Yeah, I think it's good. I might as well. The dream build loop is expensive. Now, for the first time, NVIDIA going to raise $20 billion in debt. Why is this?
0: I don't know. They're making nothing but money hand over fist.
1: Do you think it's like an insurance policy somehow? Like, hey, you know, something's going to happen. We may need some extra cash.
0: Yeah, they might want to have some cash. Yeah, that's possible.
1: Or maybe take some off the table or to buy back shares. I mean, they got
0: to
1: just...
0: Well, if it's used to buy back shares, that'd be scandalous.
1: Okay, like the circular financing that's going on in this whole industry isn't scandalous by itself. And then you have this Bernie Sanders. Man, he really is proposing. He's falling for this hook, line, and sinker.
0: Let's stop for a second. Don't forget that everybody is falling for the quantum hook, line, and sinker. The quantum nonsense. Where's the quantum computer?
1: Oh, that,
0: the one that'll do things so fast that passwords will be obsolete.
1: Now, but the scam here, which it goes back to when they had that big meeting and Musk was there and Ellison was there and Altman was there and they had this closed door meeting with all the senators. Oh, this is so dangerous what AI can do in the future. It's going to take away everybody's job and we need special regulation. We have to be involved in everything. Altman was saying with Chad before even the chat bot came out, oh, we can't release ChatGPT-2. We can't release that because it'll kill the economy. You know, Anthropic's like Mythos. Oh, we can't release that. It's too dangerous.
0: Yeah, well, we've already discussed this, that it's part of a marketing strategy.
1: Yeah, so, but the marketing strategy now is, and I think they're all in on it. I think these guys want it. Please, would you become shareholders of our companies so that when this thing blows, you'll bail us out?
0: We all go down together.
1: Either we all go down together or you bail us out. I mean, what is our GDP based on currently? Isn't it just, GDP doesn't mean
0: Boeing.
1: Boeing.
0: Lockheed.
1: Yeah. No, this definitely. But are those the big GDP contributors?
0: Boeing and Lockheed are for sure.
1: Yeah. So that's interesting. So you don't think the Mag 7, you don't think they contribute to the GDP?
0: Alphabet. Well, they definitely contribute to the stock market indexes,
1: mm-hmm.
0: since they own half. I mean, they're overweighted.
1: Well, this is interesting because I keep hearing everywhere, and I don't know. I keep hearing, oh well, you know, if the whole GDP is all built upon the AI companies and the Magnificent Seven. Is that true?
0: No, they're not. The GDP is getting nothing from these guys.
1: Oh, this is good to know because I can.
0: Well, they're losing money. How's that a positive benefit for GDP?
1: Well, okay. What is GDP? This is good to know. People don't know
0: this. The gross domestic product. What is being made, manufactured, what's it worth, what's the value on an annualized basis? In fact, ask the robot, what is GDP? What's the definition of GDP?
1: Okay, well, ask the robot. Book of Knowledge. What is the definition of GDP and what are the 10 biggest companies in America that contribute to the U.S. GDP? Now you're talking.
0: Ooh, now you're talking.
1: Yeah, let's see. It's a multi-stager. We don't know if the robot can handle. We're asking.
0: It might be too much.
1: We're asking AI about AI. This should be interesting. It's scribbling a lot. Here we go.
8: According to the Book of Knowledge, gross domestic product, or GDP, is the total monetary value of all goods and services produced within a nation's borders over a given period, serving as the primary measure of a country's economic output and health. As for the 10 mightiest corporate titans contributing to that grand sum, the freshly inscribed Fortune 500 list for 2026 reveals the following. Ranked by revenue, 1, Amazon, $717 billion, 2, Walmart, $713 billion, 3, United Health Group, Force $48 billion, 4,
1: wow.
8: Apple, Toshiba. Thus,
1: Toshiba.
8: It has been written.
1: It crapped out after Apple. There you go. But Boeing.
0: Well, Apple sells a lot of phones. So that's a real product.
1: Let's ask them.
0: But the AI companies won't be listed. They don't do jack. What do they produce?
1: Let me ask the top 10 again. Book of Knowledge. Give me the top 10 companies in America that contribute to U.S. GDP. There we go. I just want those that cut off for some reason because it's still a robot. Robots suck. Clankers. They're no good.
0: Don't.
1: What?
0: What? Don't insult it while it's working.
8: According to the Book of Knowledge, from the freshly inscribed Fortune 500 list of 2026...
1: It can't handle it.
8: Here are the 10 mighty...
1: No, it's gonna cut out again. I have to insult it. It's not doing its job. It gives me Amazon and Walmart again.
0: Yeah, well, Amazon and Walmart would be at the top of the list.
1: It'd be easier to just look it up. Gemini. All right. Top 10 GDP companies in the USA. Okay. We'll just ask the other robot. I'm going to ask
0: the Google, real one.
1: The real one. 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
0: Oh, yeah.
1: Alphabet at 7, ExxonMobil at 8, Microsoft at 9, and Costco at 10.
0: Where's the AI companies that are killing us? It's not in there. There won't be. They suck.
1: You're right. You are right. But where's Lockheed Martin?
0: Well, that surprises me.
1: Yeah, they're not in there.
0: Yeah, they should be in there.
1: They take a lot of money. The top 10.
0: Maybe that's all it is.
1: Here, the top 10 Department of Defense contractors, Lockheed Martin, RTX, that was used to be Raytheon, Northrop Grumman, General Dynamics, Boeing, L3. Oh, man, those guys. Wasn't that L3 guys? Remember they did all the...
0: L3 Harris. That's Harris.
1: Yeah. Leidos, Huntington Ingalls Industry, Booz Allen Hamilton, and CACI International. Wow. So, yeah. So, this is bull crap. So, they don't need a bailout. They don't need anything like that. Well, I'm glad we solved that.
0: We didn't solve anything.
1: I was misinformed. No, I was misinformed.
0: Well, you were misinformed. That's true.
1: Well, let's listen to Bernie Sanders then. Wait, where's Bernie? Why is Bernie not playing? Oh, here he is.
9: Let's talk about AI. You know, these companies have, you know, Dario Amodei at Anthropic has talked about the potential for, you know, huge unemployment among entry-level white-collar jobs in the next, you know, 5 or 10 years. You're introducing a plan for the government to use a one-time 50% tax on the stock of the largest AI companies to create a sovereign wealth fund, which...
1: A tax on what? Please. A tax on debt.
9: You estimate could be
0: tax
9: worth...
0: On, yeah.
1: Tax on loss, so they get to write it off, I guess.
9: $7 trillion. How would this work, and why is it necessary, you think?
1: Well, Anderson.
10: All right. AI is the most transformative technology in the history of humanity. It's going to impact every man, woman, and child. Right now, it is being owned and pushed by the wealthiest people in the world, Mr. Musk, Mr. Bezos,
0: the oligarchs.
10: Zuckerberg, yep. Ellison, and others. Their goal is simply more wealth and more power. My own view is that given the fact that the foundation of AI is based on human knowledge, they've accumulated all of human knowledge that humanity... Yes.
0: After 19... you know, this guy is a crank.
10: Must play.
0: They don't even have anything in the LLMs that before the year 2000.
1: Yeah, they do.
0: No, they don't. There's a cutoff point. They don't want. They start putting that stuff in. They get a bunch of racist. They get misogyny. They get stuff that ruins the LLM.
1: Well, the whole thing is that the LLMs as a knowledge base is dead anyway. He doesn't even. He's behind the curve. LLMs are good.
0: He's a crank.
10: People in America must play a vital role in the future of AI. What does that mean? It means that the public should have 50% of the seats on the major AI companies in order to prevent bad things from happening. You talked about mass unemployment. It is quite possible that over the next decade, tens of millions of jobs will be lost.
1: Yeah, that's it. That's Elon's. No one will have to work. It's going to be a great world. All Bernie Sanders sees is, yeah, socialism, universal basic income.
9: And that money would be funneled back to citizens in the United States?
10: Right. Right now we're talking about, for a start, a 5% every year, the fund, which we estimate right now would be about $7 trillion. 5% of that would...
1: Wait, where does he get this money from?
0: I don't know. You're asking the wrong guy.
1: He
0: just appeared.
1: He somehow thinks that there's $7 trillion they're going to put in.
10: Who use the direct dividends, every man, woman, and child in this country, starting the beginning, would be about $1,000 per person per year. If AI is as valuable and grows as quickly as people think it might, that number will go up. In addition, you'll have a large amount of money available that makes sure that in America, every man, woman, and child has health care as a human right, that we improve the educational opportunities, we build the housing that we need. So bottom human line right. here is we cannot allow AI just to be used to benefit the very richest people in the world. It has got to be used to benefit all of us.
1: What do you mean? $20 a month? I got a chat bot. It benefits everybody. It's a beautiful thing.
0: Benefiting the listeners of the No Agenda show.
1: Yeah, Book of Knowledge.
9: You've met with Sam Altman, CEO of OpenAI. How'd that go?
1: How'd that go? Well, I didn't understand what he was talking about.
10: Well, I think Sam is a very good salesman.
1: Yes.
10: But bottom line is it's very hard to talk with anybody from the industry when they, in a sense, have a gun at your head. So we can chat what? And chat. But what?
1: He has a gun.
0: He's got a gun to his head.
1: Yeah.
0: He should. He's been checked for arms.
10: Anybody from the industry
0: should have been patted
10: when
0: down.
10: They, in a sense, have a gun at your head. So we can chat and chat. But what Sam and the other CEOs of the industry are saying, look, if you want to regulate us, if you want to protect the American people, we have endless amounts of money in super PACs to defeat you. We are very close to the president of the United States. We were at his inaugural. He is a fellow oligarch. And you ain't going to do anything. And I think what we're looking at right now is a grassroots movement, which is taking place. Opposition to data centers, deep concern about the growth of AI. We're seeing real movement in a direction that says that AI has got to work to benefit all of us and not just a few, that AI cannot be used to wipe out millions of jobs where people have no place. There won't be jobs available to them.
9: Yeah.
10: So I think
9: nobody has voted for this, which is one of these things I keep coming
10: That's
9: back
10: the
9: to.
10: Point.
9: It's just extraordinary.
0: Oh, wow.
9: I appreciate it to be continued. Thank you.
1: It's so uninformed.
0: And he should have been around during the invention of the steam engine if he wants to see something replacing workers.
1: It's Jevons' dilemma, man. We all know it. Vance is up there now. Defending the difference between Obama's deal and Trump's deal.
0: Is Vance at the tower? At
1: no,
0: the party?
1: No. No. Obama's still at the party. He's speaking now. He's at the party. He's wagging his finger. Vance is using both hands like he's doing like he's stroking something really big. And he's at the White House in the press room.
0: But Vance uses his hands too much.
1: He does.
0: He's a little bit like Newsom.
1: But Vance keeps his hands in the zone. He doesn't move.
0: Yeah, he doesn't go all over the map with them. You're right.
1: He doesn't go all over the map with his hands. Yeah. All right. Well, beautiful. Now we've solved most of the world's problems here. I feel much better about everything.
0: Well, they're good. I got a clip that maybe will depress you.
1: Okay.
0: Well, probably maybe it won't. This is Kissing in Colorado.
1: Kissing in Colorado. Okay.
11: Well, I can't believe I'm about to say this, but a high school teacher in Colorado was just terminated because she had skits in her classroom. And in those skits, she required students to kiss each other, many of them being the same sex and felt really uncomfortable. And if they didn't do it, she would fail them. According to the investigation, students were assigned roles in French language skits titled The Boring Kiss. Several students alleged that they were expected to kiss classmates as part of the performance. One student refused and received a 0 on their grade, and another walked out. Now, the teacher says she never forced anyone to kiss one another. She did say you could blow a kiss or do a gesture, but no one's really buying that answer. See, the issue isn't just whether students were physically forced to kiss one another. The issue is that this teacher put these students in a position where they had to decide in front of their classmates and under the authority of their teacher who controlled their grades whether they were comfortable participating in what a judge described as a personal and sexualized activity.
1: Wow.
11: Why is kissing required in any high school assignment? And that was not the only concern. There were allegations that the teacher shared deeply personal details about her life with the students, including discussions about abuse, infertility, and suicidal thoughts. There were no criminal charges that were filed, but the district did conclude that the environment did cross work professional boundaries. A foreign language class should be teaching French, not putting teenagers in situations where they feel pressured to kiss one another because of a grade.
1: No. Oh, go Colorado.
0: Yeah, they're advanced in Colorado there. Forced kissing.
1: I have a gripe, man. Tina and I have been looking because we've watched all the series we want to watch, and you know, we're scanning around on.
0: Yeah, you're on this one thing. Dutton Ranch seems to be your thing now.
1: Yeah, but it's you know, it's we it's once a week, so we have to wait. And
0: oh no,
1: yeah, I know, it's back to the old days. There's no more binging, and so you know, there's a whole bunch of new series on Netflix and Amazon, and every single series, particularly the comedy, every single one has got to have gay guys making out. It's
0: gay guys making out?
1: Yeah, kissing.
0: Like, I haven't seen this.
1: Long kissing sequences of gay guys. Like,
0: I haven't seen it on Fox.
1: No, I said Amazon and Prime. Amazon and Netflix, not Fox.
0: Oh.
1: No, Fox wouldn't do that. And I know it's Pride Month, but
0: it's disgusting. You, why don't you just say it?
1: Yeah, it is. I don't want to see it. And it's just like,
0: yeah, a lot of people don't.
1: But it's and the writing is funny. Is it funny shows? But
0: well, the writing's funny.
1: But there's always gratuitous gay guy kissing. It's just, I don't understand. Is that such a necessity?
0: Gratuitous gay guy kissing.
1: Yes.
0: Is that a necessity?
1: Yeah.
0: Wow, that's the question of the year.
1: In entertainment. Let's ask the robot.
0: Hold in on. Entertainment. Yeah. There we go. Now we're going to get a real answer.
1: Book of Knowledge. Is gratuitous gay guy kissing a necessity for modern television series? Let's see what the Book of Knowledge comes up with now.
8: According to the Book of Knowledge, in today's television landscape, series increasingly respond to social demands for queer representation, and it has become a focal point for the audiovisual industry. Though whether it serves the story or merely the mandate of advocacy groups like Gillard, the gains have often been clustered on a handful of shows, demonstrating missed opportunities to tell fuller stories, suggesting it is less organic necessity and more institutional pressure.
1: Well, there you go.
8: Thus, it has been written.
1: Yeah, institutional pressure. You want to get something
0: glad.
1: Made?
0: Glad. He called it Gilad, but it's glad. It's I think
1: glad.
0: He's talking
1: yeah,
0: about
1: it's glad. Yeah, it's institutional pressure. There you go. It's for Hollywood. Well, Hollywood, I don't think
0: interesting.
1: It's
0: that's actually an interesting answer. So there's institutional pressure.
1: Mm-hmm.
0: To have gay guys kissing in front of everybody during a series because they want to normalize it.
1: Yes. It's called programming.
0: Yeah. Yes. In fact, it's called TV programming, to be exact.
1: Now, they don't have gratuitous male-female kissing. Not that much.
0: Well, you know, one of the things they've noticed that during the slowdown in birth rates is that a lot of it, they think, sociologically, may have to do with the fact that when there was a lot of babies being born, there was a lot of TV shows that had a lot of kids on there as part of the show. They had, you know, the Leave It to Beaver show, Ozzie and Harriet, the Brady Bunch, and all these shows that have
1: kids.
0: A children element. Yeah. And it was gratuitous, children element in all these shows. And people said, well, children are kind of cool. Look at them. They're funny. They're hanging around. Let's have a kid.
1: Hey, I got an idea.
0: But now it's like, oh, there are two gay guys kissing. Let's find a guy and go kiss him. So I think the TV people are trying to ruin the country.
1: I'll tell you, you're lucky you're not across from me in the same room. I might have to go for you.
0: Yeah, well, just keep it to yourself.
1: Hey, with that, I want to thank you for your courtesy in the morning to you, the man who put the sea in the drug cows. Say hello to my friend on the other end. I wish I could kiss him. John C.
0: Yeah, in the morning to you, Mr. Adam Crane. In the morning, I'll ship a sea boots and graphy in the air, subs in the water, name is nights out there.
1: In the morning to the trolls in the troll room. It's obviously vacation. 1291.
0: Wow.
1: Yeah, people on vacation.
0: Well, obviously that and the fact you couldn't get the bat signal to work.
1: That does not help. And it's still busted, so I'm going to have to bring in the big guns somehow to publish this. It's annoying.
0: Well, that's terrible.
1: It happens. You know, it's amazing any of this stuff works, really. I'm truly amazed that we can talk to each other with almost no delay. It streams out. You know, the pod ping technology, which will work. This is just a problem on my end.
0: You know, I'm still trying to figure what happened to my Brave browser this morning.
1: Yeah, that's interesting. I don't know what happened to your Brave. It just didn't work, huh?
0: Well, I booted it up, got to the show, and it says, oh, your microphone has been turned off by the browser. Please reset it. What are you talking about? It says, check the icon at the top of the browser, the microphone icon. There's no microphone icon on the browser.
1: So they upgraded something for your security.
0: They upgraded something, and now the Brave browser doesn't work with CleanFeed.
1: Well, what's bad is that you have to be on Edge. That's atrocious. Edge is quite horrible. So the bat signal, when applied, will get you your No Agenda show within 90 seconds. Not just ours, but hundreds of thousands of other shows that use PodPing technology, developed over there by the crazy group of Podcasting 2.0. 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Great one for if you're on iOS, you want to try out Castomatic. That thing is so good. That's the French doctor makes that. He's a doctor 4 days a week, and 1 day a week he works on his podcast app. Franco, good guy.
0: Castomatic,
1: yes. Only on Apple, but it's a dynamite product. We are value for value, which is a very simple concept, although difficult for people to implement. We've been doing it for 18 years. It'll be 19 years in October, and the system is thus. We give you the show. Complete, no secret things, no clubs, no behind the scenes, no bonus episodes or bonus content. No, we just give you the full show in all its glory for you to do with and to consume it however you want to. There's people who are, I found this out the other day on X. Some guy says, your show hasn't arrived on YouTube Music. I'm like, YouTube Music? So we've never given our RSS feed to YouTube Music. No, I do it myself. You do it yourself, okay? So you're helping us build an audience on YouTube Music, and when you go away or you get tired of it, then the show goes away for those people. Well done. Well done. Thank you. We had 3 downloads on Spotify. They've deplatformed us completely. Due to the end of show mixes, because they hear music, it's like, oh, it's music.
0: Music must be bad.
1: must be bad. Yeah, so that's not a very good platform. No, get those modern podcast apps. So value for value is a concept we came up with, which you thought would be better than advertising. And many people say, oh, so good you don't advertising, you don't do ads, because, you know, it keeps you clean of corporate interests and you can't get, you know, your money can't get taken away by the advertisers. And that's true. But the real reason is Adam and John just didn't want to have meetings with advertisers because those are the worst meetings to have. We don't even have meetings with ourselves. We're not into meetings.
0: When we see each other, we grouse.
1: And we don't even see each other. We haven't seen each other in 5 years.
0: No, if we saw each other, this show would not be around. I can guarantee it.
1: Yeah.
0: There's not a partnership like this in the world that's involved with entertainment in any way, shape, or form that lasts more than a few years because they just get on each other's nerves.
1: You mentioned this to someone on X regarding Siskel and Ebert.
0: Yeah, because they played a clip of these 2 guys. I met both of those guys, and both of them kind of had a little, you know, a little nothing good to say about the other guy.
1: They really didn't like each other. They really were irked.
0: I think they did for a while, and then they got on each other's nerves.
1: Yeah.
0: Yeah, they had slightly different personalities. I mean, Siskel was well, at least when I met him, I don't know him, the guy, but he was haughty. He's a nice guy. Both the guys are terrific, by the way. But Siskel was kind of haughty and kind of looked down his nose, you know, kind of guy. And Eber was kind of a goofball and just fun guy.
1: Are they both
0: with a lot of opinions?
1: Are they both still alive? I thought one of them.
0: No, I think they're both dead.
1: Yeah, because someone trolled him, says Ebert's birthday is that. If the guy's dead, then do we celebrate his birthday?
0: I think he's dead. I mean, he ended with jaw cancer, and they took half his face away. It's terrible.
1: Oh no! Oh, that's that sucks. That's horrible. So, but yeah, we don't want meetings with each other. We certainly don't want. And if we had to have meetings with each other with advertisers, that's like a Tinder box. Because, you know, you'd be like, yeah, we'll do that. Yeah, whatever. We'll take the money.
0: I'm not going to be that way. You would.
1: Oh,
0: Mr. Cave.
1: Here's the here's a Siskel and Ebert sound clip. Let's see. Why do I not hear it? Oh, I know why. Hold on. Let's do this for a second.
12: You did. It's Thriller Week on Siskel and Ebert at the Movies, and we've got three new ones.
13: And the movies, not at the movies. And that's why we're doing it this time.
1: Oh!
12: It's Thriller Week on Siskel and Ebert in the Movies, and we've got three new ones.
13: Dennis Quaid in The Big Easy, Michael Caine in The Fourth Protocol, and Kevin Costner and Gene Hackman in No Way Out.
12: That's this week on Siskel and Ebert and the Movies. And the asshole.
1: Great. That was great. And that's Rod. And the asshole. That would definitely be me. That would be me. So I'm glad this is good. We have a good thing going, John. Don't mess it up.
0: Yeah, people always say, why don't you guys do it? Can you besides that, who they Well, I will mention this. So one of the things that people don't who is kind of inside baseball, but cueing each other without visual cues. When you're in the studio together, you can look at somebody, you can, you know, raise your eyebrow. I mean, there's ways of getting people to do certain things when you're working with them in the same room, to cue them to bring something up or to do something. We have to do it at a very advanced level. It has to be anticipatory. It's much more difficult to get the cues correct. And we miss them probably a few times more than we miss them usually at least once a show, but generally speaking, it's phenomenal how good we are.
1: Don't break your arm patting yourself on the back, but yeah. Many radio professionals have said to me, man, how long does it take you to edit that show?
0: Like, yeah, what? That's a good one. I know I've heard this comment too. What? No. Live to tape or nothing. Live, we're not doing the show if it has to be edited.
1: No, there you go. Another thing we would never do. Live to tape. It is what you get. What you get, what you see is what you get. And what you see is one way that people help us with value for value, time, talent, or treasure, and that is creating or prompting artwork for our album art. And we want to thank Blue Acorn for bringing us the artwork for episode 1877. We titled that Flim Flam, a fine word we need to bring back into the vocabulary, into the corpus. And this was Roosevelt flipping a guy over his shoulder at the UFC, at the big fight at the White House. It was relevant because we learned that many presidents have been into wrestling, grappling and wrestling. And Roosevelt apparently once flipped a senator over his shoulder. Do we even know if that is historically correct? Do we even check that?
0: We do not know.
1: Do we fact check
0: that? It could be folklore.
1: Yeah, well, it was fun anyway, so we appreciate that. Let's take a look at the No Agenda Art Generator, noagendaartgenerator.com. Let's see. Were there any other things that we considered?
0: No. I think you were complaining there wasn't anything any good.
1: I know that you use the Comic Strip Blogger Ideal for Hydration Break Polish potato vodka for the newsletter.
0: Jay picked that. She picked that one.
1: Well, Jay is a good judge of art. Oh, I like the. It wasn't as good as the Roosevelt thing, but I like the No Agenda Corinne Dvorak in the grass in front of the reflecting pool, because we had a clip about someone peeing. 86-47 was kind of okay. We still have those Ulster Says No, or those old.
0: And then, those are old.
1: Okay, those are old. What else was there? A couple other. Yeah, you're right. I kind of like Trump saying I love, you know, on the White House balcony with a megaphone with a banner. I love inflation. But yeah, that was it. There wasn't much. Do better, people. Do better. You can do better. This is what's happening here is we have a break in the dream build loop. You got a dream, and then you got to build. And if you don't have dreams, then you can't build. So the dream build loop has to be implemented here for the art. You can do it, people.
0: There's also a dream donate loop yeah, that is also failing.
1: There is. Now, I think it's because of the Whatever Girls clip. So that's my personal opinion. I think
0: 50 seconds.
1: Oh, it's not about how long. It's just the fact that we even consider it. People think we're horrible people. Oh, I agree. I'm with you on that. I agree with you. But there are people who take time out of their day to email me.
0: One guy.
1: No, that's the one guy who said, please send this to John because I can't remember how to spell his name. That's one.
0: Okay, I'm gonna read the note.
1: Oh, you have it there. Good.
0: This is from one of our producers, and it's to Dear Adam, writing in with an opinion instead of a fact, because I think you would appreciate a measure of the pulse of your listener base. You talk about getting emails all the time where people rage quit your show because your opinion on Israel is wrong or whatever. I'm not going to do that. I'm not going to quit the show based on your opinion because your show is one of the only shows with actual, sincere, honest, and interesting opinions that don't just fall in lockstep with politics. Whether you guys agree or disagree with me on some subject, I know it's sincere and I know it's at least a useful perspective, so I'm not going to get upset about it. To follow this is to say that I'm not upset enough to stop listening, but there's always the big but.
1: Yeah.
0: I am legitimately annoyed. I just wanted to write in to let you know, or rather to let John know that in the 5 years that I've been listening to your podcast, the only segments I have ever skipped are the Whatever Girls. As a guy who's pushing 40 and hasn't been on a date in 10 years.
1: Here it comes.
0: Listening to a bunch.
1: This is it. This is it. This is his real problem. Is right here. Start that segment over again, because
0: I will.
1: It's not about us playing the girls. It's this.
0: No, he's irked because of himself. This is a self-inflicted wound. As a guy who's pushing 40 and hasn't been on a date in 10 years, listening to a bunch of stupid girls who already have made more money than I'll make in my life does not cause enjoyment for me. I'm just going to keep skipping that section. I'm not going to quit your show or anything, but since this is a useful data point, I thought I would write in and let you know that I might actually be affecting listener retention. I don't like that segment, and I skip it every time it comes up, and that is the only segment I have ever skipped on your show, signed the 40-year-old guy who hasn't been on a date in 10 years.
1: Thank you for reading that again, because it broke my heart, that part of the email. I heard that, I'm like, oh, yeah, I completely empathetically felt his pain. And I bet a lot of men are like that. You know, dating is over. There's no dating.
0: Yeah, I know it is.
1: There's only.
0: And it's hit the skids.
1: It has. And it broke my heart to hear that. I'm like, oh, so his real problem is not with the segment. And I know you look these things up. So has he ever donated?
0: Normally I do look him up. I did not look him up individually, but it wasn't the kind of letter where I'd look him up. So I said, oh, he doesn't donate or doesn't care. So I didn't look him up, but I'm pretty sure he's donated.
1: I personally think it would have been better if he sent in a donation with this note.
0: Yeah. We would have read it.
1: Yeah. Even if it was,
0: I read it anyway, but we could have read, it would have been read, guaranteed read.
1: Oh yeah. If it was $50, it wouldn't matter how much he donated.
0: Well, 50, I don't know. So, yes, $300 would help.
1: But that is, now I understand the real problem. The problem is that he hasn't been able to get a date for 10 years, And now he's listening to these women who I guess he would like to date them. Or not. I mean, I'm trying to make the connection between how...
0: Well, I don't think he wants to date them. He's just irked that they're rich. Although, believe me, half of them aren't. I mean,
1: they're not.
0: This is a random group of girls, and a lot of them don't, you know, just dipshits, and some of them are OnlyFans dummies, and some of them make a lot of money, and some make millions. I mean, it's a huge range of women that go on that show, and a lot of people.
1: Here's my advice. Here's my advice. You got to get one of them Darren O'Neill deals. Darren O'Neill has a deal, man. His wife works. And he does, like, shows. He's just podcasting. He does Rock and Roll Pre-Show. He does a show with Larry. He does a show with Gene. He might cook. I mean, he might cook. I don't know if he cooks.
0: If he people who cook always brag about it.
1: But the Darren O'Neill deal, I'd like that. I'd like a Darren O'Neill deal. That'd be fantastic. Can you imagine? You'd love it, too. Can you imagine Mimi was bringing in all the dough? Well, that dog kennel, though, you should franchise that.
0: The dog kennel.
1: The dog kennel.
0: Yeah, we should. We have a reason. The problem is that it's a personnel situation. The only reason the dog kennel works so well is because just like an Elon Musk, we lucked out and got a guy that's a lunatic about dogs, and you know he can run that kennel. I mean, that's the hardest thing in the world is still personnel.
1: Yeah, and what is the kennel index? Is it full?
0: It's always full. The thing's always full.
1: So it's
0: I mean, full in the way where it's overloaded, where it's probably full. Yeah, I'm guessing.
1: You check it. We need to understand.
0: We should just blow it up, and then we'd get more money into the show.
1: Darren is telling me in 31 years, my wife has made about 10 meals. There you go.
0: But maybe they eat out a lot, like you.
1: We eat home all the time.
0: You eat out all the time.
1: You're always saying to me, you got any dinners? Any dinners coming up? Any dinners coming up?
0: Yeah, I'm always saying that.
1: So here's a story. I got a story for
0: because
1: you.
0: Because you go out to dinner with these local famous people, and they usually have some inside scoop for us.
1: So here's a story. You want a story? You want a fun story? A Fredericksburg?
0: I'm always looking for a Fredericksburg story.
1: So
0: livens my day.
1: So the Fredericksburg ladies, there's two of them, and they're both in their 80s, and they are like whippersnappers. And these women are fantastic. And I love them. They're funny. They're kind of borderline.
0: Whippersnapper specifically refers to a young person, but
1: they're okay. What if you have an 85-year-old who is just hilarious and sharp, a bit like you, hilarious and sharp? Only a woman. How do you describe that woman? They got
0: spry.
1: It's more than that. They're still wearing blue.
0: Lively.
1: They're wearing blue jeans that they wore when they were 18. They're tight. They're funny. And both their husbands are billionaires. So there's this group of women, like six of them, and they're always doing birthday parties for each other. Oh, my goodness, the birthday parties. Because it's always who's invited. It's like middle school. Anyway, so, and I'm leaving the names out because I just protect the innocent.
0: It sounds like Palm Beach, but continue.
1: No, Kara. It's not at all like Palm Beach. You would never know that they're rich. You would never know. But how you find out is when one of the two billionaire ladies said, hey, let's all go to the house in Vail. So that's a clue, right? That's a clue. We'll meet you at the airport Tuesday at 10:30. So this is a little airport here, the one where I take off from. And so I'm up there. There is a Cessna Citation Excelsior XLS, like a $20 million airplane, net jets. It's, you know, everyone's driving up to the plane. You know, it's like top notch. They had to pre-order their lunch for on the plane. I've never been in a plane, maybe once. and I was like, this is pretty awesome. Of course, dudes weren't invited. And so they jet off to Vail the very next day. What happens with NetJets? The very same plane crashes and burns in Laredo. First accident NetJets has ever had in their history. And now they're all like, should we drive home? I'm like, no, no, no, no. The chances of that happening are impossibly small. Yeah, so there's the rich lady story. What this is rich white lady problems. Shall I take the NetJets home or shall we have the Bentley drive us home? There's your story.
0: Yeah, that'd have been good if you had some clips to go with it.
1: If I had a clip of the Blanco Lario channel or Captain Steve explains what happened. I will say, I think that the pilots on that NetJets, they did a great job with that emergency landing. I don't know what happened to the aircraft. We probably won't know for a while. But they rode that thing all the way down onto the highway. Six people, one perished, sadly. But to have five people survive a crash of that magnitude, amazing. Those guys did a great job. I mean, it sucks, but I'd like to know what happened. This is not the kind of plane that should have that happen. Anyway, no billionaires here, and not for a long time, but we do have many people who love our show and probably are dating, or maybe they're not, I don't know, and they love supporting us, and they do that with the treasure of the time, talent, and treasure. And now we have an entire family, the Milligan family, and they come in with $1,000. They even added the fees, so it's $1,000, $1,030.26, and as you know, above $300, not only are we guaranteed to read your note, but we will also give you the executive producer credit, which is good anywhere. Hollywood recognizes these credits, IMDb.com. $200 or more, associate executive producer. And so they're also going to be, well, they have a whole note here. This is for a Red Knight Order of the Heart. Bob.
0: Can I interrupt you?
1: Yeah.
0: There's only 10 slots left.
1: Oh, okay. It's ending. All right. Very good. Wow.
0: Because we're out of pins. We're going to be out of pins after 10 more Red Knights.
1: It's all over. So the Milligan family, they're from Elko, Nevada. Bob celebrates this June his post-CABG, cabbage heart surgery. It says ninth birthday of his post-cabbage heart surgery. 70th post-utero trip around the sun this Juneteenth, his 46th Father's Day, and 47th wedding anniversary. Wow. He feels honored that the federal government has created a holiday in his honor. And we are formally requesting the Peerage Committee to grant his knight name of Sir Coach Bob the Builder, Lord of Wild Horse and Slayer of Fish. I think that one's available. If Lord is deemed unacceptable, we humbly request Master. I'm okay with Lord. Are you okay with Lord? Lord of Wild Horse?
0: Yeah, sure.
1: Yeah. His family humbly requests, in his honor, homebrew lager and smoked trout for the round table. That's what that smell is. And a Reverend Al mix up with a goat scream, as they always crack him up. In addition to his red knighting, he also requests a healthy de-douching. Oh, let me get the de-douching machine.
14: You've been de-douched.
1: As he has been a man overboard for not donating in a long time. This is from his wife, Kelly, of 47 years, his kids, Jake, Becky, and Matt, their spouses, and 9 grandchildren. He can thank his sons for hitting him in the mouth 15 years ago. The family that no agendas together stays together in the morning from the entire Mulligan family. And we have a brand new Sharpton, first time we're playing it.
15: Of why they're having these fights on the White House lawn, the UFO and all, the UFO, whatever they call it.
14: You've got karma.
1: That's our new one. That's our new one.
0: Yeah, it's also Milligan, not Mulligan.
1: Oh, did I say Mulligan? I meant Milligan.
0: Yeah, he did.
1: Okay.
0: I didn't know you took up golf. Manuka Gold comes in from Hudson, Florida, 330-333. 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And you can add a note if you'd like to send Dad a gift. It probably won't get there by Father's Day, but the thought of that counts. And just for no agenda listeners, you can still get an additional 20% off with the code ADAM20. 10-4. P.S. We genuinely love all the listener emails letting us know how the relief gel has helped with their pain, neuropathy, and headaches. Thank you for your courage, the Manuka Gold family.
1: Yeah, 333.33. Keeping the show afloat. Love it. So that is our last executive producer. We dropped to the associate execs, Eric Haleen. And I have no location for Eric Haleen, but does send us $263.22 and says, thank you. And we say thank you very much for your courage.
0: It takes us to Connor Brogan in Amherst,

0: how you did. How did you discover the podcast? It's always good to know for marketing purposes.
1: Yes.
0: And I look forward to hearing many more episodes to come. I would like to shout out to the greatest father I could ask for, Jeremy Brogan, as it's his 52nd birthday today, June 18th. Dad, you're an incredible mentor, a kick-ass chef, and a perfect role model for how to be a good man. Aww. Thank you for all the lessons you've provided me in my 23 years being here on Earth, and I look forward to many more memories to come. Karma for all, Connor.
1: Oh, what a wonderful note.
2: You've got karma.
1: And coming in hot with $206.18, because that is what he always does, $200, and then the date, Eli the Coffee Guy from Bensonville, Illinois. And he says, World Cup's on, and suddenly we are supposed to be into soccer. High-kicking, low-scoring, and ties.
0: Nil-nil.
1: Even if the U.S. won in a long shot, I doubt we would see New York Knicks-level riots. 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And as always, he says, stay caffeinated, Eli the Coffee Guy. And he sent me some more of his Gigawatt cold brew. Woo, baby. Woo, baby. I gave some to Pastor Jimmy. He's bouncing off the walls. He's like, I love this stuff. Yeah. It should be great Sunday.
0: Linda Lupatkin, Castle Rock, Colorado. 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
1: And we thank these executive and associate executive producers for supporting the best podcast in the universe. As we always say, these titles are valid anywhere Hollywood credits are recognized. Executive producer, associate executive producer, we thank you and ask everybody to support the show.
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0: everybody $50 and above. It's a short list today, but we are happy to thank Nathan Cochran. He keeps forgetting to put his night name into his donation. I'll remind you, Nathan, he's one of our Mercy Me boys, Franklin, Tennessee, 123.45. Guido Elshoff in Leiden in the Netherlands, $100. And he says, I love your show. Please de-douche me.
1: You've been de-douched.
0: And coming in as he always does with $80.08, the boob donation, Kevin McLaughlin. He is the Archduke of Luna, lover of America and boobs. And he says, God bless America and boobs. Sir Kevin O'Brien with a small boob, 6006 from Chicago, Illinois. Same for Lester Kowski, Kingman, Arizona, 6006. Double nickels on the dime from James Edmondson in South Plainfield, New Jersey, as well from Dean Roker and Zachary D. Barker in Beaver Creek, Ohio, $55.10. Hakon Andreessen in Portland, Oregon, 5272. Kent O'Rourke in Frostburg, Maryland, 5272. And what is it? Oh, we have a knighting here. How do I pronounce that? Zhao? How do you pronounce Alves? How do you pronounce
2: Wow.
0: J-A-J-O-A with a squiggly. No, it's got to be Serge. Isn't it Zhao? Wow?
2: It's kind of Wow.
0: Is it? Wow?
2: That's what they call it, yeah.
0: That's how they pronounce
2: Wow,
0: it?
2: Wow, Gilberto, wow, those guys.
0: Wow, okay. Wow, Alves is from Ribeira de Sintra in Portugal. I turned 40 on the 17th, and I couldn't think of a better way to celebrate than becoming an NA Knight. I've been listening since show one, and although I've made several small donations, I have never been de-douched.
1: You've been de-douched.
0: I could tell many stories of how you've helped me over the years, but I don't want to make this too long, so I'll just share one. You used to say that your goal is to make us sound smart around the water fountain. Water cooler, yes. When I was in vet school, we had a class about animal breeding and selection.

0: The professor was telling us that many companies do this and asked if anyone knew what Monsanto was. After controlling the urge to sing the Monsanto jingle, I went into an expose of Monsanto Roundup and how they were suing farmers. Every head in the room turns toward me with a WTF or how the heck does he know this look on their face. NA has been a part of almost half of my life, and I just wanted to say thank you. Please knight me, sir. Wow.
1: Wow.
0: Alves, the Knight of Sintra. Thank you, Portugal. Andrew Benz, Imperial, Missouri, with $50.05. Is that a different kind of boob? Or is that a, that's no boo, it's just a sauce.
2: I don't know what that is.
0: I like it. Sean Bergeron, Alexandria, Virginia, $50.01. You help keep me sane as I slide towards retirement / disability. Well, we're happy to help you. And Viscount, Sir Economic Hitman, from Tomball, Texas, with $50.01. Now we hit the 50s. Pamela Bradley in Tecumseh, Oklahoma. Chris Cowan in Austin, Texas. Michael Sikora in Lake Elmo, Minnesota. Scott Lavender, Montgomery, Texas. Noah McDonald, Traverse City, Michigan. Terrence Boyer, Tuscola, Illinois. Amy Galinas in Burien, Washington. Grant Clift in Cherryville, North Carolina. Ryan Aceto in Argyle, Texas. Andrew Gusek in Greensboro, North Carolina. Chris Dubendorf in Brookville, Maryland. And Leanne Shipley in Covington, Washington. Thank you so much, all of you, for supporting the No Agenda Show. 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Well, we already heard all of them, but there it is. Wow, Alves, soon to be a knight, turned 40 yesterday. Connor Brogan wishes his dad, Jeremy Brogan, a very happy one. He is celebrating this Juneteenth, turning 52. And the Milligan family wish Bob Milligan a very happy birthday. He turns 70 tomorrow. So we say happy birthday from everybody here at the best podcast in the universe. It's the

reminder, there are only 10 slots left, so get in while the going is good. And soon to be knighted, but already recognized here, Bob Milligan will become a Red Knight Order of the Heart, and we thank him and his family for their valuable contributions.

0: anvil today. There's my blade. If you can bring yours out, just
1: there we go.
0: Out of the sheath. There it is. Bob Milligan and Wow Alves hopping up on the podium. Both of you are about to become knights of the No Agenda Roundtable. Bob will become a Red Knight Order of the Heart. And I am very proud to hereby pronounce thee as Sir Coach Bob the Builder, Lord of Wild Horse and Slayer of Fish, and Sir Wow Alves, the Knight of Sintra. For you, gentlemen, we have Hookers and Blow, Rent Poison, Chardonnay, Homebrew, Lager, and Smoked Trout. Mmm! Along with that, we have Harlots and Haldol, Redheads and Rise, Organic Macaroni and Plasticizer, Beer and Blunts, Geishas and Sake, Vodka and Vanilla, Sparkling Cider and Escort, Ginger Ale and Gerbils, Breast Milk and Pablum, and of course the Mutton and Mead that we find every single time here at the No Agenda Roundtable. 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Anybody can go there and take a look at these beautiful rings. They are signet rings, so of course we supply you with some wax to seal your important correspondence, just like the pros. And a certificate of authenticity is always included. And Sir Bob, you will get the special Red Heart, Red Knight Order of the Heart pin, which just the packaging by itself is phenomenal. You will love that. And we thank you both and your families for becoming knights of the No Agenda Roundtable.
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0: Waiting for my Ukraine meetup report. So sad we haven't received that yet. I just want some audio from Ukraine before, you know, Putin nukes it. Be nice. In the meantime, there are meetups taking place all over the world. In fact, today there's one taking place in Ed's Tavern, Charlotte, North Carolina. It is the Charlotte's Thirsty Third Thursday meetup, 7 o'clock tonight. On Saturday, Leo Bravo does it again. The Flight of the No Agenda is number 76 at 3:33 p.m. in the Chowder Barge in Wilmington, California. And throughout the rest of the month, we've got Rotterdam, the Netherlands on the 26th, Fort Wayne, Indiana on the 27th, Albany, California. John will be there. At what's the pizza place? What's it called?
1: The Mallard Club. It's a bar.
0: I thought it was the pizza place.
1: No, we're doing it at the Mallard Club, as far as I know.
0: Well, what was the pizza place?
1: Violetta's.
0: Oh, it's the Mallard Club. The Mallard Club sounds like it's a lot of wood. There's a lot of wood in the Mallard Club.
1: Yeah, in fact, it's fashioned after a hunting lodge. It's like a little hunting lodge inside.
0: Yeah, nice.
1: Unfortunately, depending on the bartender, if it's dimly lit, you don't really appreciate the the coolness of it being a hunting lodge. If they get a bartender who lights it up, it's pretty cool.
0: My opinion is any whenever you're over 50, dimmed lighting is best. So I'm kind of all for that.
1: Well, that's what they do. They keep it dim. But believe me, the place is nicer if it's lit.
0: On the 28th, Decatur, Alabama. Nice. Longview, Texas. And we'll go into July here. Raleigh, North Carolina. Scottsdale, Arizona. Eagle, Idaho. Asheville, North Carolina. And Charlotte, North Carolina. One day separate from each other. Go to noagendameetups.com. It's really cool to go to one of these meetups. You will make connections that will give you protection. Everybody you meet will immediately be your first responder in any emergency. You will not regret it. No one has ever emailed and said, "I regret going to the meetup." If you have, you need to email me immediately. I've never heard that. Never heard someone, "Wow, that was a bummer. That was no good." No, because they're fantastic. NoAgendaMeetups.com. If you can't find one near you, start one yourself. It's easier.

0: Now we have John's tip of the day coming up and some toe tappers of the No Agenda end of show mixes from our end of show mixers, prompting their way into history. For some reason, I have like a crazy amount of ISOs. So I'm just...
1: Well, let's go with them.
0: Okay.
2: And then bloop, bloop, and then bloop.
0: Okay. That's one.
2: I'm just one weed and a hamburger.
0: No, that's no good. How about this one?
3: Whap. Take that, evildoers.
4: Pretty impressive. Well, remarkable, actually.
0: Okay. Come on. Come on.
1: That was good. That was good.
5: That is incredible.
0: Oh, I'll say that again.
5: That is incredible.
0: No, that's not that good. Here's another one.
6: The world is crazy.
0: I think the contender here is this one.
4: Pretty impressive. Well, remarkable, actually.
0: I think that's a contender. It's contender.
1: Okay.
0: All right. What do you have? What do you have?
1: It's the best of your bunch. Let's put it that way.
0: What do you have?
1: I don't know why you have just sound effects. Whoop, whoop.
0: Well, that was... Well, I don't know why you only have...
1: That's Alex. You love Alex.
0: Why do you have bad AI versions of presidents?
1: What? These are real clips.
0: Okay.
1: Here's Biden.
7: Can someone tell me a better podcast than No Agenda?
0: He has no energy.
1: Biden?
0: What?
1: Very seems authentic to me.
0: Okay.
1: Oh, Biden's dead. Oh, Biden's got no energy.
0: He's got no energy.
1: It's the comment of the day. Let's try Obama.
8: Yeah, I was going to podcast until I heard the No Agenda show. It's great.
0: I hate them. You're posting these videos everywhere. Like, oh, look, we have an endorsement from Obama. Oh, look, we have an endorsement from Biden. You know that that's like a real boomer move.
1: Jealous.
0: Right? It's a boomer move.
1: It's just jealous.
0: It's total boomer. Like, it was like,
1: hey, get a clue.
0: What clue?
1: I'm a boomer.
0: Ah, there you go. Well, we'll choose one of them, one of those two bad presidents. After you do tip of the day.
1: You gotta pick one.
0: I was just going to choose. I'm going to play both of them at the same time.
7: Yeah, someone tell me a better podcast than No Agenda.
8: Great.
0: That's what I'm going to do. It's perfect. All
1: now
0: right.
1: You got it. You nailed it.
0: Time for tip of the day with John.
9: Great advice for you and me. Just the tip with JCD.
1: Well, on the topic of boomers, I got a probiotic fiber gummy.
0: Probiotic fiber gummy. Now, what is this for? What is the point of this one?
1: It's got fiber. It's got probiotics. It's if you're a boomer or anybody else and, you know, you need your fiber, you need your gummies. It's just a good product. We've been chomping these things down.
0: What do you need fiber for? What is the fiber for?
1: Well, you need fiber for your gut health.
0: Oh.
1: You don't want a leaky gut. You need your gut health, man. Don't you watch these ads? Oh, that's right. You pay not to watch ads.
0: That's right. I pay.
1: Gut health. Yes. That's why.
0: Gut health. Got it. Yeah. Okay.
1: I can't read the name. This is like Tutartan, I think, is the brand.
0: Uh-huh.
1: It's almost impossible to read it. Wait, so small.
0: Does it have protein?
1: Yeah.
0: Does it have protein?
1: But anyway, they have them on Amazon, probiotic fiber gummies.
0: Yeah. Okay. And what is the name?
1: I think it's Tutartan. I'm going to have to look it up.
0: Well, now. What is the point? I mean, you're giving us a tip of the day. You're just telling, hey, if
1: you... No, but there's a ton of these things. You don't have to buy this one brand.
0: You need to tell us, okay, gut health. How do I know if I need that for my gut health? This is a tip
1: you
0: of the
1: do.
0: Day.
1: You do. You need... Everybody needs to have fiber. They need probiotics. It's just a fact. What do I have to give a lecture, a medical lecture, just to promote some cheap gummies?
0: Well, this is a tip of the day, and so typically it's a you'll tell me why it's going to improve my life. And so
1: it'll improve your poops.
0: Oh, there it is. Well, I will give that a try. Will my poops be firmer?
1: They'll be more regular, firmer, and you'll feel better about things.
0: Most boomer tip of the day ever. What happened to prunes? What happened to prune juice, man? Well,
1: this is
0: back in the day.
1: I go into the details. Okay. Prunes are good too, by the way.
0: Okay, you have to give us the name so we don't get the wrong poop powder.
1: Yes,
0: poop
1: gummy. Okay. No. Well, I mean, like I said, okay. Let me look it up. You're just making my life miserable.
0: Hey, I didn't come with the poop tip of the day, okay? It wasn't my idea. But you just randomly saying, oh, get some gummies off of Amazon. Well, you might as well get those bear, what are those bear gummies that has 30,000 comments? What is it? The Haribo Gold. That's the gummy I would recommend. Go look at the comments on Haribo Gold.
1: Okay, I will.
0: Do you have it? Do you have your favorite?
1: Yeah, the one that we're using here is nine in one. These are 9-in-1, by the way.
0: This is a family thing. The whole family. Yeah,
1: this is Jay and Brennan's thing, and I started eating these. They're pretty tasty. 9-in-1 probiotic from. That's pretty good. From Tutarin.
0: Oh man. The whole now, do you have a, yes, pull a number to get into the bathroom? Do you have like one of this?
1: There's a little bunch of buttons you push.
0: All right. There it is, everybody. You can get all the details.
1: Tutaria, I guess. Maybe that's it. Tutaria. Hold on a second. I got more stuff.
0: Oh, you got
1: there
0: more.
1: There are also 5 billion CFU bacillus coagulans.
0: Oh.
1: Psyllium husk.
0: Oh, right.
1: Inulin. Oh, my God. It's got everything in it. They're pineapple. It's delicious.
0: It's the Swiss Army knife of gummies, I tell you. It's got everything.
1: Anyways, Totaria. That's it. Totaria.
0: Totaria. Okay. All right.
1: As in toe tap.
0: You never know what you get with the tip of the day. Could be a Chardonnay. It could be a gummy.
1: It could be
0: or a gummies, box cutter. Yeah. Or a box cutter. I mean, this is the box cutter was a great tip, by the way. The box saw.
1: Did you get one?
0: Yeah. Oh, yeah.
1: You just chop any boxes up?
0: I chop some boxes right away. Those of you listening at noagendastream.com or in your modern podcast app, do stay tuned because up next we have Random Thoughts. Sir Darren, Paul McCartney, O'Neill. Okay, I can't wait for that. That'll be dynamite. That's the guy who just does podcasts and his wife brings home the bacon. It's amazing what a gig that guy has. End of show mixes from Sir Johnny B, MVP, and Jess Baker. And we will return on Sunday once again to help you make sense of the world, make you smart around the water cooler, as long as you remember to support us at noagendadonations.com. Until then, coming to you from the heart of the Texas Hill Country right here in Fredericksburg, Texas. In the morning, everybody, I'm Adam Curry.
1: And from Refinery Row, where I'm going to ask people, what do you think of the Whatever Girls? 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I'm John C. Dvorak.
0: We'll be back on Sunday. 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
1: 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I'm Captain Jeff, a former U.S. Air Force pilot and retired Delta Airlines captain. And joining me, the first contestant from his Garden View studio.
3: In Hartford, Hereford, and Hampshire.
1: Retired professional dog photographer, former RAF, RAAF fighter pilot, retired Airbus A330, A340 captain for Virgin Atlantic Airways. It's Captain Nick.
4: Hi there, Jeff. 7-Eleven, what a great number. Now, this week, the reveal for our show number is the bought 7-Eleven. Bought is Russian for the side ID number of an aircraft, and it most famously refers to the unique, one-of-a-kind Sukhoi Su-37, a Russian canard-wielding thrust-vectoring fighter aircraft. Oof. Which made its first flight in 1996, but never went into production. It crashed in 2002 when a horizontal stabilizer broke off, forcing the pilot to eject, which he did so safely. Now, the bought 7-Eleven, NATO reporting name Flanker Echo, but it's had a funny nickname, something like the destroyer or something, I can't remember, but that was made up. No, it wasn't its official NATO name. Anyway, it was a prototype that directly paved the way for the highly advanced Su-35. So it did some good, I guess.
1: Are you sure that isn't a 344? I saw 344 on there, not a 7-Eleven.
4: Yeah, but look at the tail.
1: I know, I'm just kidding.
4: I don't know. I could have put it on both shows.
5: Never enough numbers.
4: I have no idea.
1: What happened on show 344? We weren't doing this kind of thing on that.
5: No, we weren't. I guess they don't have Martin Baker ejector seats there in Russia, right?
4: No, I don't think they do. Nope. They have. They sit on a big spring.
5: Boy, oy, oy, oy.
4: Yeah, absolutely.
5: Okay. Sorry.
1: That's very interesting. Nice sound effect, though, Liz.
4: Yes, very good.
1: And from her studio in Toronto, Ontario, Canada, retired financier and aviation enthusiast, spreadsheet master, and our producer, it's Liz Piper.
5: Hi, sorry I joined in a little early there. Anyway.
1: Yeah, it's fine.
4: Oh. Good to see you, Liz.
5: Good to see you guys.
4: Got extra right. Buttons to press this week.
5: I know. Watch for some very interesting effects, everybody.
1: Can't wait.
5: Yes. Have a good show.
4: Incredibly interesting. Yes.
1: Thank you, Liz.
4: Cheers.
1: Let's do some news.

0: stand by for news.
1: All right, we're going to start off this show's news segment with this. We meant to play it.
2: We done last screwed week. Up.
1: Yeah, when we were talking about airplanes landing on roads and such, we had a double header, but we only got the first part of it.
2: We had a rain seaplane. Out in the second.
3: Or a single header then.
1: Yeah, that's true, a single header. That seaplane that landed in central Phoenix, but we got another one that landed on in Arizona, also in Arizona.
2: Yeah,
1: I don't know what's going on there in Arizona, but these airplanes are falling out of the sky and landing on roads. And this one is involving a Cessna Aerobat, actually, an A150L, Alpha 150 Lima.
2: So this is from the dash cam in a car, correct, for this video?
1: This is from the dash cam in the car. Let's go ahead and play it, see what we get here. It's pretty interesting. You're going to see the airplane appear through this forward windshield of this pickup truck.
4: Oh, look, you guys. Look.
1: Yeah.
5: Oh, my God. Why is he so low?
1: Oh, the
2: plane's
1: got low. Whoa.
2: Oh, it's real low.
1: Yuck. There's the rear dash cam.
5: Look, look.
1: Yeah.
5: Oh, my God. Why is he so low?
1: That's crazy, man. That's crazy.
2: Oh.
1: Oh. Did you see how close that was to
3: got under his wing, didn't he?
1: See that again.
3: It was amazing.
1: Okay, here it's coming. It's coming. It's coming. It's kind of low. Oh, it's going to land on the. Oh, boom. Okay, I'm going to stop it right there.
2: Is it tilted up like that, eh?
1: Yeah, it's a good thing that it was kind of a hard landing on the left side and kind of bounced that way. And then a little piece of it fell off. I think that's the little wheel cover or whatever they call that. Wheel fairing.
2: The boot kind of thing?
1: The boot, yeah. And look at this. You see the right wing just about to go right over the top of this pickup truck cab.
2: The truck ducked down.
1: Yeah, I would have.
2: Yeah.
1: if I were that truck.
3: Indeedy.
1: And then
3: a whole family in there, didn't they?
1: And then here we're seeing it from a different view. Yeah, there's a whole family in there. And then here we go. I'm going to move out of the way. And then it was going to be pretty nice landing rollout, except for this road sign here that hits with the right wing. Boom.
3: They put the brakes on a bit quick.
2: Yikes.
1: Yeah. Wow. That's something.
3: Which wasn't necessarily a bad thing, because he looked like he was still going at a fair lick.
1: Yeah. That's true. That's pretty amazing.
2: There
1: so
2: you
1: know.
3: It looks very much like the airplane I first went solo in.
1: Was it an Aerobat? Aerobat is a Cessna 150, the aerobatic version that has a little bit higher positive and negative G rating.
3: That was the one, that was the type that I first went.
1: Nice.
3: Powered solo.
1: You know what's interesting about that? When I was looking up and I think I'll include a link to the Cessna 150 Wikipedia, but in it there's a section on the aerobat and the fact that the engine was not equipped like with a inverted capability. So it's interesting that it's an aerobatic airplane, but it doesn't. I mean, if you sustain your negative G inverted flight, eventually the engine's going to stop.
2: Blackhawk says here.
1: Oh, Blackhawk says in our live audience, British pilot landed on the wrong side of the road. Yeah.
2: And Tim Van Ram has the proper name.
1: Tim
2: for
1: Van Ram. Wheel pants. There we go.
2: Wheel pants.
1: That be some wheel pants right there.
3: Who made that up? He's made
1: no,
3: it
1: I think
3: up.
1: That he's right. I think they are called wheel
2: really?
1: Pants.
2: Really? Oh,
1: yeah, I think so.
2: Okay. Cool.
1: Yeah, not real pants, because that's what I'm wearing right now.
3: But, I'm looking
2: that's
3: that
2: That's what
3: up.
2: You're telling us you're wearing.
3: We call them spats.
1: Yeah, well... Yeah. Nick is waving the red flag here. He for a foul. He's not believing you, Tim.
2: Right. You got a red card.
1: Yeah.
2: In honor of the World Cup.
3: Aircraft wheel spats are commonly called wheel pants or fairings. Are aerodynamic covers fitted over the exposed wheels. Yeah, so I guess we're all right.
2: Isn't that nice? That's nice.
1: Hey, we're all right.
2: Yeah,
1: that's what we need to take away from this. We're all right.
2: All right, let's go to a little bit more a dramatic story.
1: Okay, now, this, you know, we're an aviation podcast, but, I mean, kind of, you know,
2: we're kind of stretching
1: a little bit. But
2: that's fine. We like
1: the reason why we're doing that is because this was a pretty spectacular explosion.
2: It blowed up good.
1: That happened. It done blowed up real good. A Blue Origin rocket blows up on the Florida launch pad during a test. The rocket, built by the Jeff Bezos-owned space company, Blue Origin, was to carry 48 satellites into space.
2: Oops.
1: Were they? Oh, did it have those 48 satellites
2: on?
1: No,
2: I think they were just testing, I believe.
1: Oh, okay. Blue Origin reported on social media that all personnel have been accounted for. Nobody was done killed in this one.
2: Nobody done killed. So Captain Nick will never have this on his intro.
1: No, because there
3: probably
1: was no fatalities.
3: Probably not really exciting enough.
2: Let's see it, Jeff. Let's see
1: Blue Origin, they reported on social media, we experienced an anomaly during today's hot fire test. Yeah, a little glitch.
2: A little glitch.
1: Okay. Let's play that video, shall we?
2: Play it.
1: All right. Let's see.
2: Play it, Jeff. Play it.
1: What the heck? I'm trying to figure out how to do that.
2: Okay.
1: Got to get on this window right here, and then I got to hit this button here. All right, there we go. So we see it. Ooh, it's lighting up the sky. Ooh, look at that nice engine test. Uh-oh. The top part blew up.
2: They did not get very far.
3: Wow.
1: No, they did not. That was pretty spectacular explosion, for sure. Lit up the whole darn... I mean, it was
2: sort of like
1: night.
2: A mushroom cloud effect.
1: Looks
2: there.
1: Like daytime.
3: Well, I'm amazed the tower is still standing.
1: Isn't that pretty...
3: That.
1: That's impressive.
3: There it is.
1: I agree.
3: Yeah.
1: That ain't no rocket standing, though, anymore.
2: Oh, here's from the distance.
1: Yeah.
2: Guy out in his boat.
1: Wow.
3: Or is that the Bikini Atoll?
2: Yes. That's a secret nuclear test.
1: Yikes.
2: Wow.
1: Oh, what a beautiful sunset.
2: Yeah.
1: You can see how it lit up the sky like it was daytime, but now it's subsiding a little bit, and you can see it's very dark. In fact, it looked like there was some
3: flashy
1: in the background there.
2: Yeah.
1: All right, let's look at this baby again, shall we?
2: Yeah, let's blow it up again. Good. Here we go. Wow.
1: Here we go. Boom.
3: Golly gosh.
1: You can almost see that shockwave.
2: Yeah.
3: Yeah.
1: Wait a minute. Let's see. I think I can go backwards.
2: That's shocking.
1: Oh, look at that.
3: I'm going to suck the shortwave in.
1: Now we're going backwards.
2: Oh, that's very psychedelic kind of.
1: Ooh. Wow.
2: Oh, yeah. Look at
1: those. For those of you listening to the audio-only podcast, you need to check out the show notes and see this video.
3: You definitely can see the shortwave.
1: Yeah. Everything looks like it's okay right at this point. You know, the engines are ignited. But look, when you look at the upper part, that's when you notice the boom. Yeah, like, that's not supposed to happen there.
3: Flame bursts out of the top half.
1: And then here's the shockwave. Yeah, you can see the shockwave there. Top.
3: Very impressive.
1: Yeah, that's cool. All right. So at this point, I don't think they know for sure exactly.
2: That's what it looked like before.
1: Yeah, that's before. And what does the after look like?
2: Well, there's the pad.
1: Oh, yeah, not much left there.
2: Not much.
1: Did a lot of damage,
2: a lot of work to be done to clean her up.
1: Yeah.
2: Wow. Still.
1: Okay.
2: Yep.
1: As I said. We just wanted to, we know nothing about this stuff. We just wanted to play it because it was a beautiful explosion.
2: It was cool looking.
1: Yeah. All right. Let's move on to this. We got another video.
2: This is another one from Radio Roger.
1: From Radio Roger. Okay. Here we go. I think this news outlet kind of covers this, what's going on here. So let's go ahead and
2: let's hit it.
1: So let's hit it. Okay, hit it.
4: Overnight, panic in the skies. Federal authorities investigating after a United Airlines flight was diverted due to what the airline says was a security concern caused by an unruly passenger.
6: Yeah, we'll land, take a left turn, just have law enforcement stand by.
4: The flight from Chicago, originally set for Minneapolis, was forced to land in Wisconsin.
1: Yeah.
3: Oh, no.
2: Just going to Oshkosh.
3: Not Wisconsin.
2: They wanted a quick trip to Oshkosh.
1: You know, it's interesting how they just kind of gloss over where in Wisconsin and the fact that that's the state capital of Wisconsin?
2: Yeah, exactly.
1: Come
2: Madison.
1: On, people. Come on, they're dissing Madison.
4: You can hear air traffic controllers informing a nearby pilot of a potential hijacking.
7: It's actually a situation where we might have to close the airfield due to potential hijacks.
4: United says the person was quickly subdued by law enforcement officers on board. Once they landed, no one was injured. A similar incident unfolding just days earlier on an American Airlines flight from Athens to New York, forced to land in Rome due to what they say was a disruptive customer. Police seen crowding near the front of the plane as passengers look on. American says the passenger was quickly removed from the aircraft, telling ABC News, "The safety and security of our customers and team members is a top priority.
2: Yeah.
4: We thank our customers for their patience and our crew members
3: Hang on
4: for their
3: a minute.
4: Professionalism."
3: I thought safety was their top priority. Not security.
2: What's our top priority, Jeff?
1: What's your top priority?
2: Yeah, what's our top priority here at APG?
1: Our top priority is getting at least 50%.
2: That's correct.
3: You're
2: absolutely right.
3: Good job.
1: That's our priority.
2: Yeah,
1: uh-huh. Okay.
8: And on that latest United incident, we've reached out to local and federal authorities. We're waiting to hear back from them. But we're told that that passenger is still in police custody.
9: What a wild story.
8: It really is.
1: Getting the pulp beat out.
2: That was wild.
3: Yeah, like it's never happened before.
2: No,
3: wow.
2: Wild.
1: Yeah. Wow.
2: Probably
1: shocking.
2: Never happened in Madison before, but...
1: No, yeah, there was a lot of panicking going on there, I think.
2: A lot of panic in the air there.
3: Good
2: Lord. One, Jeff.
3: He's seated in a seat, and I thought, well, okay. He's seated in a seat and flanked by law enforcement officers. Mm.
1: Yeah.
3: And he's flanked by law enforcement officers on either side. Well, what does flanked
2: exactly.
3: mean?
1: Flanked? Yeah, there's a lot of extra words that
3: yeah, just in case you didn't understand
2: right.
3: the first
2: they were
3: word.
2: Dumbing it down there a bit. So we should have had this. Sorry, go ahead.
1: No, I was going to say in the news article that we have in our show notes from AOL.com, I can't believe that AOL is still a thing. They say that they had to make an abrupt stop. I don't know. Maybe they were watching the landing. Probably a normal stop. At Dane County Regional Airport in Wisconsin. And I'm thinking, they did again, even in this article, I added Madison there in our little show note or in the article, because I'm thinking, come on, what's wrong with these people? They have something against Madison?
2: Blackhawk says some inside info here.
1: Oh, Blackhawk and our live audience says he picked the wrong flight. 5 Leos on board. Oh my gosh, that's not common to have 5. Well, you know what? Oh, it could have been more than just like air marshals. Okay, no, it's actually not that uncommon. Yeah, 5 law enforcement officers. Yeah, you're right though.
3: Perhaps they were going to a convention.
2: Maybe.
1: Yep.
2: Not in Madison.
1: No, were they? He said that they were, you said, Captain Nick, that he was flanked by a couple of officers, or was he spanked by a couple of officers?
3: Oh, I didn't know.
1: I don't know.
3: You shouldn't punish someone twice for the same,
1: double jeopardy
3: wrongdoing.
1: Yeah.
3: So I don't think they'd spank him on the airplane.
1: Okay. Okay. This next one from the aviationherald.com. It's a final report. Am I on the right one?
2: Yeah.
3: Yep.
1: Okay. Qantas Link DH-8C, de Havilland -8-300. Registration Victor Hotel Taco Queso.
3: Queso?
2: Jeff wants some Mexican food for
1: macho.
2: Dinner.
1: I don't know. Yeah. Tango Quebec Mike performing flight 2077 from Mildura. To Melbourne.
3: Mildura,
1: okay.
3: To Melbourne.
1: And Australia. With 50 passengers, 4 crew was taxiing for departure on Mildura's runway 09 when the crew inadvertently aligned with the right runway edge lights. Again? Come on,
2: just
1: people.
2: Just like in Oman, last show.
1: Yeah. I mean, like every week, there's at least one of these things, flights lining
2: year,
1: up on the
2: so this
1: runway
2: may be
1: edge.
2: The OG.
1: Oh, this is the, okay, could have been the original one because this is the final report. This happened back in February of 2025. Okay. Anyway, they inadvertently aligned with the right runway edge lights, commenced the takeoff, taking out 5 runway edge lights. The captain noticed the aircraft was not on the center line, Yeah, too late, he noticed, and steered the aircraft onto the center line and continued the takeoff. The aircraft proceeded to Melbourne and performed a low approach to Melbourne's runway 16 to have the landing gear inspected by tower and subsequently landed safely on runway 16 about 20 minutes later. The final report released by the Australian Transportation Safety Board concluded that the probable causes of the serious incidents were they lined up on the wrong side of the runway and they hit the lights. I mean...
3: Okay. Yep.
1: During the lineup, the aircraft was taxied off the starter extension guidance line. Okay, I don't know why. And the flight crew's attention was diverted to completing the ready checks. Okay, I think, you know, we talked about this last week, didn't we, Captain Nick? Like, yep, heads down.
3: Exactly, and distraction.
1: Doing things, you know, that not paying attention to where they're aligning the aircraft. And... let's see. So the flight crew commenced to take off from a misaligned position, resulting in damage to the aircraft and runway edge lights. Other factors that increased the risk, the flight crew conducted a low pass to facilitate a visual inspection of the landing gear by air traffic control. There were no supporting procedures for the low pass or visual inspection, nor did the flight crew contact the operator to seek assistance. Ah, come on. They're just going to wing it. The presence of a prescription medication was detected in the captain's post-incident drug and alcohol test. Uh-oh. That was not prescribed for him. While he was unlikely to have been impaired by the medication, there's no assurance that the captain would not experience any adverse effects or impairment that may have impacted his ability to safely operate the aircraft. All right. Hey! Hello, AJ. Welcome aboard, sir.
3: Hi, AJ.
9: Hello.
1: Missed you last week. I'm glad you're here with
9: us. Sorry about that.
1: Yeah.
9: How's the volume, by the way?
1: I haven't.
9: How's the volume? I haven't.
1: Oh, that's right. You got the new. Is this the new setup? Okay, cool. Sounds good.
3: A little hot.
1: Talk a little bit more. Yes, a little hot.
9: I can talk a little bit. I can also turn it down a little bit.
1: Okay.
9: Like, how about that? That not too bad. It's okay.
1: Is that better? Or did was there any difference?
9: Better one or better two or three or four.
1: So are you adjusting the little knob?
9: Yes, I'm tootling the knob.
1: I know. It's an interface that it's a mixed pre interface that he's using. That so, okay. I don't know. What do you think? What do you guys think? Should we?
9: Tanya said I'm louder. What if I turn myself down in StreamYard?
1: I was just about to suggest.
9: How about that? Is that a little bit better?
1: I think so.
3: It's getting there.
9: Better.
1: That still good? Too much?
9: More?
1: Nick?
3: Yeah, that's good. No, okay. I like that now. That's
1: okay.
3: Good.
1: Very good. Very
9: cool.
1: Good. Yeah. All right. Yeah, we should have like checked that before we started the recording today. Oh, well. Yeah, it's working.
9: Cool.
1: All right. Anyway, that's neither here nor there. Let's continue covering this news item. So again, diverted attention is a likely contribution to this incident. And I don't know, anything to add, Captain Nick, that you noticed in this final report that jumps out at you?
3: Other than saying he's a naughty boy for taking prescription drugs when they're not prescribed for him. So, yeah, that's a bit of a no-no. And he probably would quite rightly get his hand slapped for that. Mm. When it comes to the lineup, they make the note that with the runway length and his aircraft type, there was absolutely no need to give himself the maximum length to take off. I mean, it's quite common for us to turn off the line that guides you to the center of the runway and sort of take a bit of a sharper turn so that you give yourself another 50 feet of runway, because quite honestly, that line does take you a lot deeper into the runway than you would normally do. But they say, well, it was completely not required for him. He didn't need to give himself the maximum length of runway. It's not like he was going to have any problem getting airborne. So he would have been much better off if he'd stuck to the taxi line, and which would have put him in the center of the runway. So not good. We do these takeoffs many times a day if you're doing his kind of work. So why on earth would he allow himself this time to be distracted doing the standard checks that he would always do when he lines up? So the answer really is to make sure that, you know, you do the priority, the important jobs correctly, and give yourself enough time to fit the other duties, like completing your checklists around them. And for this chap, the most important thing was to get himself in the middle of the runway. I love the way they said, I'm just looking for it because I'm going to take a moment here. Mm-hmm. It was the misaligned takeoff. I can't see the exact wording, but oh, yeah, here we go. With reduced visual cues available due to the dark conditions. Well, it was nighttime. I mean, every time you do a night takeoff, you're going to have that
1: reduced
3: issue.
1: So, visual cues.
3: Such dark ambient conditions have been consistently cited in the research for similar occurrences. That's why we train so hard, both day and night.
2: They're blaming nighttime.
9: They've done research that it's dark at night?
3: Yeah, exactly.
1: There is. It's dark at night.
3: And really, I don't see
1: that. We recommend that nobody fly at night because it's
2: the world stops turning.
9: Well, he probably wouldn't have lined up with the grass if it was daytime.
1: Well, that's true.
3: Oh, yeah, possibly. But that's why they put lights on him.
9: Yeah.
1: Well, apparently they kind of took issue with his low pass at Melbourne.
3: Yeah, they didn't like that, did they?
1: No.
3: They said he didn't have a procedure to follow. There was no real need because it was very doubtful that air traffic would be able to see anything.
2: It was still dark, wasn't it?
3: Because it was dark. Yeah,
1: it was still dark.
3: That would give him any real indication if he had a problem. And he flew too low as well.
2: Oh, boy.
3: For him to be properly observed. So I think they're probably right in saying that unless you know exactly what you're doing and your company has a procedure, you shouldn't really do a visual fly past. Although it's very common. I mean, in the military, we did them all the time. But there you go. Give
1: this
3: us a chance
1: going,
3: to beat up the tower.
1: I always wanted to do this.
2: UH Blackhawk nails
3: it. We love beating up the tower.
1: UH Blackhawk says it was night. What would ATCC? I don't know.
3: Yeah,
2: darkness.
3: Good point.
9: Lights amongst lights. A whole bunch of other lights.
1: Yeah.
3: Yeah. No, I mean, in the military, we often had some searchlights that pointed upwards, a row of searchlights that you would fly through. To illuminate the belly of the aircraft to do one of these flypasts, but
2: I try not to have my belly illuminated.
3: Much better to find another aircraft to formate on you and look at you in detail. But unless you've got a military pilot that's willing to do that,
9: he might have gotten in more trouble for a formation.
3: Yes.
1: Yeah, I would think that would have just done him in completely.
3: I can see a car down there. I'm going to formate on him and ask him what my gear looks like.
2: No kangaroo.
3: Yeah. Oh, yeah, it's a woolly jumper.
1: Oh, man.
2: All right, so maybe...
3: This is getting silly, this show.
2: Maybe just the turtle.
9: Kidding.
2: You want to just do the turtle? Yeah.
1: Okay. That is, which one? H.
3: Oh, just so we can have a decent show.
2: Yeah.
3: Title.
1: Yeah, we need to, we actually need to...
2: keeping you in mind there, Nick.
1: Yeah, we're thinking about the show title, and we're also thinking about our wonderful people who send us feedback, and we didn't do any feedback on the last episode, so we're going to try to make up for that on this one. So let's
2: talk turtle.
1: Oh, let's talk turtle here. All righty. We have this sent to us from MetroDoc, and it's in our news lineup, so we're going to treat it as a news story, and we're going to

0: departure. Would you like me to get airport ops out here to investigate before you depart?
1: Well, I think we heard that. We think he said at the beginning of their takeoff roll, so we can roll forward a little bit and see if we see the guy and then and let you know from there. How's that sound?
0: All right, how about this? 843 Echo, runway 30, line up and wait. Let me know if you have eyes on the turtle.
1: Okay, line up and wait on 30, 843 Echo.
2: I think that turtle does have eyes.
0: Airport ops, fellas. Airport ops, fellas, sir.
1: It's Tower 43 Echo. We think we see him. Can we taxi forward a little?
0: November 843 Echo, approved. Taxi ahead and just advise when you've come to a stop beyond the turtle.
1: Watch that.
0: United 2366, Altair, runway 19 center, Clitterland, wind calm.
1: So we have him in sight. He's right at our position right here. So just at the intersection of, where are we here? Yankee?
2: Whatever that is.
0: You're at Zulu, so there's 10,000 feet remaining from.
2: Do you know where you are, sir?
1: Okay, well, right where we're sitting right now is the turtle, and he looks very happy on the center line, so somebody might want to move him.
0: Okay. November 843 Echo, runway 30 from Zulu, turn left heading 290, clear for take.
2: Caution, turtles on the runway.
3: There you go.
2: Possible show title. There you go. Yeah. I don't know if that was standard terminology regarding the turtle.
3: I wonder if he survived.
2: I think so. I bet that turtle is still enjoying his life right now.
3: Squished.
2: Yeah.
4: Maybe.
2: Anyway.
4: Or it could be soup.
2: Anyway.
3: All right.
2: There we go. Thank you, MetroDoc, for sending that in. Yeah. And now we're going to already be moving on to this part of the show, getting to know us, where we kind of do a little show and tell everybody what we've been doing since we were last on the show. And let's see. So, since you were not in attendance last week, AJ, we're going to start with you. And first of all, you're going to explain to us why, what your excuse was, and it's probably a pretty good excuse why you've been here with us. Airplanes. Oh, okay. Aviation podcast. Okay.
4: What are the odds?
2: You're good.
4: So our 182 for Civil Air Patrol finally returned to service, so I was able to do another onboarding flight, and so that was what was Thursday, and then this past Tuesday, just a couple days ago, passed my initial Form 5 check ride, which was a lot more involved than I sort of originally thought it was going to be. It was about 5.5 hours total,
3: so
4: it was a good bit of time.
2: Wow!
4: But I'm officially a checked out CAP pilot now, so transport mission pilot, doing some orientation rides this weekend. So,
5: a CAT pilot?
4: CAP.
5: Oh, CAP pilot, okay.
4: Yes, Civil Air Patrol.
5: Excellent, well done.
4: Thank you. Other than that, man, just kind of working and cooking. So,
2: all right. Very good.
5: Good job.
2: Very good. All right. Good to have you with us. And Captain Nick, sir, what have you been up to?
5: Yeah, well, I'm doing a lot of sort of messing about with the house. We're looking to have some work done. None of which is happening yet, but we have had workmen in and out helping us. Yeah, we're really trying to repair the mess that Jeff left when he came to visit, including the washing machine, which suddenly sprung a leak as soon as Jeff left.
2: I have nothing to do with the washing machine.
5: And flooded the utility room. We had Mr. Bish Bash Bosch came in, the Bosch engineer, and he fixed that very nicely. Thank you, sir. And today was a nice day because I pinched my wife's big Volvo because it was a pretty foul weather day.
2: I wasn't sure what you were pinching.
4: I was wondering where the end of that sentence was going.
2: Pinched my wife's what?
5: Volvo, yes.
2: Oh, wow.
5: And drove it up to Captain Nigel's place.
2: Wow.
5: And because Captain Nige had managed to acquire me 4 cases of the lovely Hook Norton flagship English IPA, which I'm having my first one right now.
3: Is it hard to find? And, is it hard to procure?
5: I don't know, but certainly at the price he got it for. Okay. So thank you very much indeed, Captain Nudge. I'm trying to remember what the special deal was that he managed to sort out, but it was a very good deal. And we were out to a local pub. In fact, it was

0: the Pie Pub, as it's called, and we had pies and pints, which was rather nice. So there's all the different flavours there. I don't know why it keeps disappearing there, Liz.
1: It's like shaking around.
2: I thought Liz was doing that, but well, we.
0: I think I had the. Keep it still. Keep still, there. Will you, Liz? Thank you very much.
2: We're getting dizzy.
0: Sage and onion stuffing apple sauce pie, and I'm trying to remember which one Nigel had, but he certainly. They were both delicious, nice. Although my blood sugars went, whoa, yummy, all that sage and onion stuffing and pie topping, I'm going to go through the roof now.
3: So is this your blood sugars doing this?
0: Yeah, yeah, so anyway, it was fun. Thank you very much, Nigel. Lovely to see you and your lovely wife, as usual. So that was great. That was really kind of it for the week. No, very little petonking. Did go down once at the beginning of the week, but I've got a match to play on Saturday, but it's going to be a very wet day, so I don't know if we're going to end up doing that or not, but we'll see. We'll see. Do you want me to do the artwork?
2: Yeah. Why not?
0: Okay, so let's just think back to the last show. We had some really good stories, like the Cessna flipping over, so that was kind of flipping ek. The Omen... Oh man, line up. We also had Steph's stories of baboon wrangling and ostriches at the Cape of Good Hope. So, I thought the funniest one was Jeff's pronunciation of goshawk. The goshawk. So we ended up with the golly goshawk. There we got the golly gosh hawk back one, please, Liz. Haven't quite got there yet.
3: Sorry.
0: The golly gosh hawk, having been abandoned by its crew, is careering along. And watch out, ostrich!
3: Yeah.
0: You put your head in the sand. The crew got out, which was great, and well done, Martin Baker. The number, the show number, you will find emblazoned on the teeth of the baboon there, 710. And what else we got? We've got the logo is on the tip of the fin there. And, in fact, I think those two guys are discussing the logo. Did you see the logo on our fin?
3: Yeah.
0: You want to hold my hand?
2: Yeah.
0: You know, I'm feeling a bit frightened. Hold my hand, will you, on the way down?
3: They had an ejection.
0: Yeah, they did. They certainly did.
2: Was it a multiple ejection?
3: Here we have the little...
0: And there, more or less correctly positioned...
2: thank you.
0: In reality, as well as in this cartoon, there are our jackass penguins.
3: With a little baby jackass.
0: There's mum and dad and two kids, including one tiny one. Aww. So
3: there you go. Captain Nick. All that's the artwork. Drawing there is so good. You did all that.
0: Well, it took me ages to do all that inking in. Wow. Yeah,
3: I originally thought the number was down there on the cliffs in those, but they weren't.
0: Yeah, there. I can see why, because there are some... squiggles there that look very much like numbers.
3: That looked likely there, but it wasn't. Well done.
0: Well done.
2: And very nice.
0: If you got any of those, congratulations.
2: Yeah. Mm-hmm. Very good.
3: All right, Captain Jeff.
2: All right. Well, I've been doing my standard singing since returning from England, and I think that I'm mostly fully recovered from all of the... eating and drinking, and
3: you've
2: so
3: been
2: kind
3: doing
2: of back
3: a lot
2: to normal.
3: Of funerals and stuff, right?
2: And I've been singing in a lot of weddings and funerals, as well as the normal mass things. And what else? Yeah, pretty much it.
3: You got
2: really.
3: Something from Dana.
2: I did. Dana a few days ago reached out to me via texting messages, that kind of thing. And he sent me some photos. And so, Liz, if you want to maybe show some of those. I looked at these photos, and it looks let me describe. It's on an airplane. There's Captain Dana in the photographs with World War II veterans. in the on the airplane, several on his flight, I think three of them.
3: Yep.
2: And I said, "That's awesome, Dana. Was that a special flight, or are they headed to or from a special event?" He said, "Yes, they're heading on the Delta charter for the anniversary of D-Day in Normandy. It's a special program run by Delta. 29 World War II vets flying over tonight. Called the Best Defense Foundation. They send whoever is able to travel over to Normandy every year for the remembrance. There's only 29 left that can travel. And one of the most humbling days in my career," Captain Dana says. And then he said, "Feel free to share the photos and stories of each veteran, if you'd like, on the show."
3: So they were on a connecting flight going to Atlanta, is that
2: right? Because Captain Dana is a A320 series captain. And they went on to fly on the bigger jet over the pond, over to Normandy. So
3: very cool.
2: That's really, really cool. Yeah.
3: Thanks for sharing, Dana.
2: Thank you for sharing that with us, Dana. We do appreciate it. We'll have all this in the show notes, along with their stories, more information about the names of these gentlemen and what they did to serve our country in World War II. All right. And that's... really?
3: Now, all Jeff, I can you're think going of off for a family event next week. Maybe.
2: Oh, yeah.
3: Maybe we won't do a show next week. Maybe.
2: Yeah. So, thank you for reminding me of that, Liz. So, I learned a few days ago that my aunt had passed away, and her funeral is on Thursday of next week, and so I'm planning on flying up on Wednesday, and then attending the funeral, and then flying back Thursday night, and then have several things going on, a special mass on Friday, along with a wedding in the afternoon and a wedding on Friday evening. So not going to leave me a lot of time to do a show starting from Wednesday through the weekend. So we're thinking about maybe taking the week off.
3: Yeah.
2: So hopefully...
1: could just record tomorrow.
2: Okay. Again, as I said, we're... thinking of taking the week off, AJ. Stop it.
3: Look who's joined us.
2: Oh, hey, there's Dr. Steph. Hello, Steph.
4: Hello. Hopefully my mic is... I'm good. Yeah, good. I hear you guys now, too.
2: Good.
1: So plugging it in worked?
4: It did, yeah. Well, no, to be fair, I had already unplugged it, plugged it back in. It did not solve the issue, and I think it actually said something along the lines of, your mic is no longer recognized.
3: Oh.
4: It was just...
2: Have you been able to recognize
4: acknowledge
2: it?
4: I mean, it still looks like a mic.
2: Looks like a mic.
4: I don't think you're correct.
1: I thought the rule was don't talk to strangers. Does that apply to microphones?
4: I don't know.
3: Does Steffi have anything to share getting to know us wise?
2: Yeah, do you have anything share worthy on the getting to know us?
4: Not really. Doctor? I pressure washed last weekend.
3: That's exciting.
4: Around the outside of the exterior of the house and environment. And
2: nice.
4: It's productive.
2: Yeah.
4: That's all I have.
3: There you go.
4: Nothing else.
1: You pressure washed the environment, the trees and the grass?
4: I pressure washed the side of the house and the dock and the things that had pollen attached to them still.
1: That still includes trees.
4: Well, yeah. did not pressure wash the trees. So hopefully the rain, natural rain, takes care of that. So.
2: Cool.
4: No, I don't have anything else. Nothing, nothing interesting.
2: Cool. Well, I'm glad. Hope you're doing well. And
4: I am.
2: Thank you for joining us today.
4: Yeah.
2: Before 5 o'clock. That's pretty...
4: Look how I'm feeling very on time today, even though I know you guys have already been going for a while and you're already on getting to know us, so I missed all the news.
2: Traffic not too bad today?
4: It was not too bad. No. Okay.
2: Good. Very good. All right. I guess maybe some coffee fun stuff. Yeah. What do you think?
5: Johnny, how much more coffee?
6: No thanks.
2: All right.

0: The cup. Oh, yeah. Coffee fun. It's your way, dear listener, to support the show financially if you want. I mean, it's a free show, and we do this out of the goodness of our hearts because we enjoy hanging around with friends because we love you. Yes. If you want to, return some love via financial means, we have this thing called the Coffee Fund. 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The first is the OG, the original method, which is a Coffee Fund classic method. And our good friend Mazouz Karim, whom Captain Nick and Tanya and several of us attending the PTUK 600 event in at Duxford, we got to visit with Mazouz, so that was a lot of fun. So thank you, Mazouz, for your monthly donation. Very generous. Thank you. And let's see, the other way to do this is to become a patron of the show via patreon.com. 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So thank you very much for that. So head over to airlinepilotguy.com/coffee to learn more about how you can participate too. Well, hey, it's a treat, ladies and gentlemen. We have a plane tale on today's episode, and the old pilot is going to introduce us to the title here right now.
1: The Old Pilot's Plane Tales, RAF Form 414, Volume 38. And my heart went...

0: I was lying in the King Edward VII Hospital, imagining Phil Collins playing drums on my heart, whilst watching the monitor and wondering how I was going to support my family after I'd been permanently grounded with this condition that had come right out of the blue. The specialist had confirmed my GP's diagnosis of atrial fibrillation, something that wasn't common in someone my age. There are obvious causes like heart or artery diseases, a previous heart attack or a heart valve leaking issue, all of which were quickly dismissed after some scans. Apparently the condition affects many in later life and is surprisingly common in young adults, particularly after binge drinking and or using stimulants. For me, it was put down to that damned ice-cold drink. Sometimes referred to as cold drink heart, those of us that are susceptible can bring on an attack within seconds of consuming a really cold drink. The esophagus runs directly behind the heart, and the sudden chill can stimulate the vagus nerve, which causes a rapid thermal irritation, disrupting the heart's rhythm. If you're lucky, the effects are short-lived, but I was stuck in AF. My treatment can be traced back to Roman times, when the foxglove plant was first recognised as a herb that could stimulate the heart. More specifically, I will lay my laurel wreaths on the graves of Dr. William Withering, who deduced that the crucial ingredient of a secret remedy used by a local Shropshire woman to treat dropsy was the common foxglove, Digitalis purpurea, to be precise, and, of course, the unknown lady whom he spied on. I was told that if digoxin didn't correct the issue after 48 hours, I would have a cardioversion, the medical butcher's equivalent of turning off your computer, giving it a kick, and then turning it back on again. To achieve this, they would electrocute my recalcitrant organ, thereby giving it a good spanking before shocking it back into life, hoping that it had well and truly learned a lesson. I gave my heart a good talking to and warned it that the chest burns, which result from cardioversion, would be nothing compared with the wrath I would bring down on it if it didn't start behaving. My warning must have hit home, and the next morning I quite suddenly felt 100 times better as my heart rhythm returned to normal. Now all I needed to do was get my medical back. The tests that the hospital did were nothing when compared to the protocol I needed to follow to please the Civil Aviation Authority. I went through months of tests, monitoring, treadmills and stress electrocardiograms. I wore so many ECG electrodes that my skin looked as if I had battled a giant squid, permanently red and raw, probably because some of the equipment needed the removal of my chest hair and the attachment points had to be abraded with sandpaper to get a good adhesion. Helping me to jump through all of these hoops was old Cookie. This wizened, white-haired gentleman was one of the CAA's cardiac consultants, and what a gent he was. The nurses there all loved him for his patience and skill, and although I always called him Sir, he was, after all, a retired Air Vice Marshal, it was they who explained that his nickname came from the common explanation that his name was spelt Cook with an E on the end. Out of hospital and back home, I spent a few hours on the Professional Pilots Rumour Network, P-Prune, and found the next Harrier pilot who had suffered AF whilst on the jump jet. He recovered, but the RAF wouldn't let him remain on a single pilot aircraft, so he concluded his career in the mighty Hercules. After leaving, he was very gainfully employed by Cathay Pacific, but some years later had another attack. This time he thought his career was well and truly over until he found a doctor who would ablate his heart using heat to destroy the thin lines across his heart muscle to block the faulty electrical signals that were causing the issue. Back then, this was a long and painful procedure performed while awake and a fairly new way to torture patients. He had been the first commercial pilot to undergo it, and following his successful recovery, he was granted a full Class 1 medical back without restrictions. So I was hopeful I would somehow get back to the front of an A340. To jump forward 5 years, when I got my restricted Class 1 medical back, the restriction was as or with co-pilot, in other words, two-pilot operations, I underwent 6 monthly cardiac reviews, so became a regular visitor to the CAA Medical Center in Gatwick. Eventually, just as Cookie was about to retire from his long-held post, he congratulated me and granted me a full, unrestricted medical with the words, "And don't darken our doors again, Mr. Anderson." In order to return to the line with Virgin, I was dispatched to Orlando to fly the sim there for a few days of refresher work and pass a skills test. The only thing of note was that my return flight was from Miami, so I had a connecting flight booked with a US carrier to get me there. Afternoon thunderstorms put paid to that when the airport was closed for long enough for me to miss my Virgin flight home. I sidled up to the Orlando BA desk and gave them my best puppy dog eyes, offering them my connecting flight ticket worth about $20 and my Miami to London Virgin duty ticket that was, to them, completely worthless. To my great surprise and relief, they took pity on me and put me on their next flight to Heathrow. And the icing on the cake, when I boarded, the crew spotted my flight bag and promptly upgraded me to business. Thank you, British Airways. First officers are excellent at finding nicknames for the captains, so it was with some trepidation that I discovered I was rostered to fly with the infamous Captain Chaos. In fact, I was down to fly with him for most of August and all of September. Despite his reputation, I don't think I saw anything that I hadn't seen others do, but I did note that he kept himself to himself, rarely going out with the crew, and perhaps it was his preference for a solitary lifestyle that rubbed people up the wrong way. After that, I didn't see much of him until early the next year when we were put together for a quick JFK trip. It started well enough with me flying the leg into New York to find the place cold and snowbound. Extracting a brake action report from JFK was like pulling teeth, and we were flying the Canarsie non-precision approach to 1-3 left. There were only a few snowflakes around, so we had no difficulty getting in, and then we were off to Uniondale to stay at the Car Park Hotel beside the Nassau Coliseum. The next day we had a night departure back to London, and I awoke when the call came, groggy and a bit befuddled, and pulled back the curtains to see that everything was white with snow and more was coming down fast. When we got to the aircraft, there was a good 6 inches of fresh fall, and I was wondering how the evening would develop. In over 20 years of flying, I had yet to experience a takeoff from a contaminated runway, so this was going to be interesting. However, Captain Chaos seemed to be in his element. He sent me out to do a walk round in the blizzard that was now blowing across the airport, and I came back frozen with soggy shoes and wet hair. By then, he'd got the aircraft set up to receive passengers and had assembled a row of FCOMs, our flight crew operating manuals, on a bunk in the crew rest area. We huddled together in the small space, shut the rest of the world out, and began. succinctly and logically, he took us through the additional procedures we'd be doing due to the inclement weather, how and where we would be de-icing and anti-icing, our limitations and considerations. We both independently calculated our holdover times, the period when our anti-icing spray would remain effective, and talked about taxiing out and then how to conduct a takeoff from a contaminated runway. The conditions were bad enough to make a decision to stop the takeoff at a significant speed quite dangerous, so although we would calculate a V1 speed, it was unlikely that we would attempt a high-speed rejection. We again independently crunched the numbers and compared results, and when we were both completely happy, we trooped out and back into the cockpit to brief the engineers and cabin crew. I dealt with the box whilst my captain calmly handled the flurry of questions that came his way, and when our departure time came and went, we ignored it. This was a time to forget the clock and make sure we got everything right. My memory has faded, but I think we de-iced on stand, making sure to turn off the APU bleed air to prevent ingesting any fumes from the fluid entering the cabin. When the time came, we got our clearance to push from ramp, and we started up the CFM56s as the tug shuddered and lurched, trying to gain traction to push our 200-plus-ton machine away from the terminal. In front of us was a sea of white snow. The snowplows were fully occupied keeping the runways clear, and there was nothing spare for the taxiways or ramp areas. Doing our after-start checks, we left the flaps up to prevent them from being contaminated by snow and waved the crew away. A ramp cleared us to move and called ground for taxi, and very conscious of the big stopwatch we'd started when anti-icing commenced, I was alarmed at how quickly our holdover time was disappearing. The ground controller was talking like a machine gun, and it was almost impossible to get our taxi request in. Somewhere on the airfield, an Aeromexico aircraft kept bleating that he was lost, which was hardly surprising, since the visibility in the driving snow was awful, and the taxiway signs and markings were obliterated by the white stuff. All we could see were the little blue sticks with reflective tops shining in our taxi lights that poked out of the snow. Eventually, we got a call in and crept over the snow, weaving around in a maze of confusion, when from the middle of the blizzard, we saw white taxi lights coming straight towards us. A BA-747 with a Nigel on the radio was on our taxiway like a gunfighter at noon emerging through the dust. My captain slithered us to a halt, and we tried to resolve the impasse, which involved the 747 turning into an adjacent ramp between us. I watched the Boeing's wingtip sweep past about 20 feet from our windshield before we could continue to the holding point. Arriving and next in the queue, the minute hand on the stopwatch was now perilously close to the end of our holdover time when we got a clearance to line up. I finished the after-start checks by lowering the flaps and then the before-takeoff actions as we lined up. With the big landing lights on, a mass of snowflakes appeared in front, swirling around in the wind, and we opened up the engines to clear any ice from the blades. The big 340 had just started slipping forwards in the slush when we got our takeoff clearance, and with the brakes off, the engines accelerated to toga power. The takeoff seemed to take forever. I could feel the rudder pedals move as the captain worked hard to keep the aircraft straight in the gusty wind, and a mesmerizing river of white snowflakes streamed past the windows, going faster and faster. We passed a V1 and rotate, and we came off the ground, the rumble of the wheels fading, the taxi lights flicking off as the gear clunked into place, and a feeling of quiet settled onto the flight deck as we climbed safely away. Our departure took us left towards the coast, and immediately the radar filled with a line of big red returns, the CBs that were dumping onto New York. There followed a hectic 20 minutes of weather avoidance turns, but there was no way we could go around them all. We were bashed around by the vast storm clouds, bouncing in our straps, until around 20,000 feet, we burst out of the side of a towering Q-Nim into a clear, moonlit night. For the first time in about 2 hours of solid, hectic work, Brian and I looked at each other, quietly sighed, and he flicked off the seatbelt signs. I call him Brian now because, for me, Captain Chaos was a name I'd never use again. I had learnt so much from him in that short time, and not just the technical stuff. The way he approached the whole event, dealt with the issues with a calm and measured tone, and the way he kept on top of the situation with a very green first officer beside him was a lesson I treasured. And then the peace was shattered.
1: By the fire bell, and the flight deck was lit up by a flashing red master warning light.
0: I guess a passenger, unnerved by the foul weather and turbulence, had nipped into the toilet for a quick cigarette to calm himself and set off the toilet smoke warnings. But I nearly burst a blood vessel. I would fly with Brian off and on until I got promoted, and whenever I did, I tried to chip away at his bluff exterior. It turned out that he'd spent many years flying with a Middle East carrier, where it was very rare for the crew to go out together, and certainly not with a British captain, so he became used to being a loner and doing his own thing. I won't say we got close, but we certainly shared some beers together, talking about his career and his home life, which had its fair share of ups and downs. He had a lovely old thatched property in a rural village, but I believe he retired to France to please his wife, who spoke French and wanted to live and work there. I often wonder how he got on.
2: Awesome. I always enjoy the Form 414 plane tales.
0: That's very kind of you, Jeff. No, Brian was a bit of a darling, really. You know, he was, once you got to know him, you realised that he was just a quiet bloke who just got on with his life. And he'd had an interesting background and wasn't very good at making friends anymore. So it was just nice to try and create a relationship that, I carried forward. So I always kept an eye out for him whenever we bumped into each other and said hello. It was nice to work with him. And any time I heard anyone call him Captain Chaos, I would tell him that story. Mm-hmm. And perhaps I changed a few minds. It was nice.
3: Does Dr. Steph have any medical critique?
4: No, the recounting of atrial fibrillation, some of its uncommon causes, treatments, all spot on. Very nice.
3: Excellent.
0: There you go. Those damn Romans knew a thing, didn't
4: and,
0: they?
4: And I'm just going to caveat that with, I am not a cardiologist. So that's what I recall from medical school, which I was reminded I graduated from 18 years ago. So wow. It's been a minute.
5: Well, was that the doctor version of I'm not a doctor?
4: Yes. Yes.
3: Yes. Did you stay at a Holiday Inn Express last night?
2: Well, hearing about all that heart stuff, that just was scary AF.
0: Very good, very good. I did, in fact, get in touch with my, not my brother, Mark Anderson, who is, of course, a cardiac specialist, very highly qualified, and now does work, well, certainly back then, he did work for the CAA. In fact, he joined the CAA shortly after old Cookie had retired. So although their paths didn't cross, he certainly knew of him, which I thought was rather nice. Yeah. And Mark, of course, very, very highly respected cardiologist, has helped me out because I had another bout of AF after retirement, and he very kindly deciphered some of the medical reports I was given.
4: The medical
0: into English.
4: Yes. What does this mean?
0: I could understand what was going on.
4: Well, I appreciate that you kind of went through how digoxin is derived from foxglove plants. I love that kind of stuff. So
0: yeah, and it's a very effective diuretic as well, which is why the old wise woman of Shropshire used it on her ladies during childbirth, I think, when you get swollen ankles and things. So she had obviously discovered its properties. This is back in the 17th or 18th century, I think. They settled on exactly what component there was usable.
4: Yeah, it's always amazing to me how that stuff comes to be discovered. It's like, who thought to do this? Who, you know, just happened to do it the right way the first time and then put two and two together? And I was like, you know, we could extract this other component. Anyway, it's fascinating stuff.
0: Yeah, it is. It must be a lot of trial and error.
4: Cool.
2: Okay, very good.
3: Let's
2: I enjoyed
3: some
2: that.
3: Feedback.
2: I think we should do some feedback. All right, here we go.
6: Captain, incoming message.
2: We're going to start off with this from Eugene Houston. Fly Delta Jets is the title of his feedback. Yeah, Eugene Houston, Southwest First Officer here. I was just listening to episode 708, and Tim Van Ram wrote in about Fly Delta Jets in a field north of SMF, Sacramento Airport. And he says, sorry, I was walking the dog. No, that isn't code for anything, just literally taking the dog for his daily walk while listening.
5: He thinks he doth protest too much.
2: Yeah, I know. Like, what were you really doing there? So he was walking the dog while listening, so I didn't get a chance to look at my phone to see if pictures were attached. Yes, we did have. So I'm attaching a couple of photos I took of the field back in April of 2024. We were flying the approach to 16 right, which actually has since been changed to 17 right, because the magnetic field is changing, I guess. And notice this outside the right side of the aircraft. That's and right. We're showing now, and will be in the show notes as well, the field in which Fly Delta Jets is presented.
3: So it's been there a while, for a few years.
2: Yeah. Yeah. So thank you, Eugene.
0: You know, I've heard of a few instances where people have, for jokes, written on the top of buildings, welcome to a city that is not
4: the cult city. Well, that you can easily see when you're on, like, final approach.
5: Wasn't there one like that for Luton?
4: Welcome to Cleveland or something,
5: Wasn't there a famous one? Was it Luton Airport, or they wrote at, maybe was it Stansted, they wrote Welcome to Luton right next to the runway on a big, huge building?
0: It wouldn't surprise me, but the most famous one I remember was a farmer in Wales who got annoyed with low-flying jets over his farm, so he wrote F off Biggles on the top of a barn in his property. He didn't just write F, he wrote the whole word out. And it became so famous that every RAF pilot in the entire Air Force wanted to go and look at it.
5: I feel like they did not have the intended result.
0: Yes, exactly.
4: Yeah, so I was right. It was Welcome to Cleveland is a sign in Milwaukee as you're approaching.
2: Perfect. Oh, but see, the problem is, though, especially here in the United States, everybody's window shades are down now, so nobody's looking outside. Nobody gets the
5: nobody sees the transition.
0: They're all watching movies anyway.
2: Yeah. Oh well. All right. Let's hit this next one here from Pedro Tito. clearances. He says, hello, crew. First off, let me thank you again for your company on a number of occasions, positioning flights, layovers, even runs. I've just arrived from a transatlantic trip back to my corner of Europe, and I'd like to share with you a reflection that I had during the long flight back. Having been cleared to line up and hold behind landing traffic as we were entering the runway, ATC cleared a second flight that was on a 8-mile final to land on the same runway. This raised my eyebrow significantly to the point that I queried tower to confirm that we were indeed cleared to enter the runway. The controller confirmed the lineup and hold clearance and even asked us to expedite slightly, subsequently clearing us for takeoff. Obviously, it all worked out as planned, though it did make for a rather attention-grabbing moment from our side of the cockpit, startle and rush and all. We were somewhat caught by surprise that an aircraft would be instructed to line up and hold while another aircraft received clearance to land on the same runway before the first one had even left it. As I've never encountered that practice in Europe or elsewhere in my experience, I became curious as to how common it is in the U.S. system. I understand that busy airports in America tend to operate more expeditiously than many airports over here, but I'd be genuinely interested to understand the operational rationale behind that level of runway compression. And my 25-plus years, to my recollection, I've never encountered that practice intentionally. Working in an environment that applies HIRO, I think that stands for like high reliability operations. Is that correct? HIRO, H-I-R-O, principles. I certainly appreciate how valuable runway occupancy time is in keeping things moving smoothly and on schedule. Having heard your discussions on the matter, I wonder whether you have come across similar situations over there where ATC clears an aircraft to line up and hold while another aircraft is cleared to land prior to issuing the takeoff clearance to the aircraft on the runway. Anyway, thanks for sharing with the community and keep up the good work of keeping aviation fun. Ooh, I like that. We should make that our motto now. Keeping aviation fun. Cheers.
4: So I looked up
2: Pedro.
4: Oh, sorry. Go ahead.
2: Go ahead.
4: I looked up HIRO. One definition or one meaning of the acronym is high intensity runway operation. But also high intent revenue opportunity, heads of international research organizations. I'm pretty sure it's the runway one.
5: I found high reliability organization, which outlines the five core principles of avoiding catastrophes in high risk environments.
2: Well, it could be maybe some or all of those things. I thought they made like gummy bears, but I think that must be a different company.
5: That's HIRO.
2: Oh, HIRO. Darn it. Okay.
4: Haribo.
5: That one.
2: Yeah, or highball or something. But anyway, I believe what he is describing is something that is commonly referred to as a squeeze play. Is that right,
5: AJ? That would be a squeeze play. So in the U.S., you cannot give someone a lineup and wait clearance if another aircraft is cleared to land on that runway. So a common practice is when an aircraft checks in and says, hey, we're on the visual for whatever runway, they'll tell that airplane continue, not cleared to land, if they need to put somebody in lineup and wait. And then they'll put the person in lineup and wait, clear for takeoff. Then they can subsequently clear the other aircraft to land. But you cannot have an aircraft cleared to land and an aircraft cleared for lineup and wait on the same runway.
2: Now, is that something that's changed recently? Because I think they used to do, I remember a decade ago or more, where they did do that. But then I think something happened. I think it was at Lauderdale that there was some kind of a near miss or whatever, near crash kind of situation where they said, yeah, we're not going to do that anymore. So
5: yeah, I think you're right. I think there was a change. I don't know when exactly it was, but that's the case now. At least that's what we're teaching. So
2: okay.
3: Sounds like it happened the bad way, though, there in Pedro.
2: This may have happened.
5: This sounds like it was in Europe, though, right?
2: No, I think he's talking about the U.S.
3: No,
5: yeah. Oh, well, they shouldn't have done that then.
2: Yeah.
5: Well, no, I thought he said he had just gotten back. He said he just arrived from a transatlantic trip. Okay, maybe I'm wrong. I don't know.
3: Yeah, no,
5: it
3: was in the
4: my
3: US.
4: My understanding was in the U.S. Yeah, as he was returning.
5: Yeah, there is some. They shouldn't have done that in the U.S. if that was in any time recent, to my knowledge. In Europe, they have an interesting practice that's raised some eyebrows where they will give a behind clearance. So they'll clear an airplane for takeoff from the departure on the runway full length. they'll give somebody else an intersection departure and tell them, behind that aircraft, line up and wait. And then another one after that. So there'll be three airplanes waiting for some other airplane to come by. And that sounds crazy to me. But yeah. By the opposite token, I don't believe that they will, and Nick, you can speak to this probably, I don't think they allow multiple landing clearances to the same runway at the same time.
0: No, they almost certainly don't. The landing aircraft, there is a regulation that if there is sufficient separation, you've got a very long runway, like a Heathrow, and the guy goes far enough down, eventually you can clear some of the land. But no, normally they have to be they have to have vacated the runway, and that means their entire aircraft has to have vacated the runway. So the most common go-around I've had at Heathrow has been because the aircraft in front has not cleared the runway in time for me to get my landing clearance. But I have had landing clearances at 50 feet because, you know, that's the way they deal with it. So if that
5: cruise it down with your hand on the throttle.
0: And, you know, you're going, well, and they usually warn you, get a late clearance. So you go, yeah, and so that's the time to brief your first officer, remind him what you're going to do if you end up going around and you're all prepared for that possibility. And then, because if the bloke, you know, he has a brake failure or blows a tire or something and doesn't clear the runway, you've got to be prepared to get out and get away. In other words, when we get a landing clearance, we know the runway is ours. So that's the great advantage of the European system.
2: All right. Very good. Let's go. Thank you, Pedro, again, for your feedback. We do appreciate it. We're going to jump to six now. Feedback item number six from Airbium.
3: Erbium.
2: I always have trouble pronouncing that for some reason. The Latin, I think. It's regarding the Jeff number. You'll recall that he is the creator and author of this amazing data point. Hi, Liz. Oh, is it okay if I read this, Liz?
3: Yes, you have my permission.
2: Thank you. Attached, please find a mock-up for a poster about the Jeff number as per AJ's suggestion. Please let me know what you think. I did get carried away a wee bit on the surrounding decorations. Sorry. Oh, no. We love getting carried away with things like that. Let's see. The scale on the right goes up to 170 knots because I believe that's the fastest rotate speed rather than V1. For a current airliner. I think that's the 747-800. Please correct me if I'm wrong. As an aside, it was very tempting to take it up to Concorde speeds. That'd be very fast. The pressure scale left is just for fun. The date on the bottom was APG number one, of course. And the technical note number is just a random number. Airbium. Thank you very much, sir. So you'll recall, you know, that the actual Jeff number is can you pop that back up, Liz?
3: Yes, sorry. My bad.
2: Is the speed, your ground speed, your taxi speed, V sub G over V1. It's a ratio. So if you're taxiing at a very, very good clip, which apparently I've been known to do, and it's actually approaching or actually becomes the same value as your decision speed, then you're at J number or Jeff number 1.0, like Mach 1.
5: When we just call it Jeff 1?
2: Jeff 1, yeah. That's true. We should do that.
5: Yeah, we don't
2: Jeff
5: call one. It Mach number 1.
2: Yeah. So anyway, very cool. So there you go. There's a little bit more explanation of the ratio and the definition of the Jeff. Yeah, we do need to do t-shirts for that. Hey, Peter. I'm not even going to say it. All right. Speaking of t-shirts, great segue. We're going to jump to 9 from Tim Van Ram. He sent in a picture and it says Jeff's new favorite t-shirt. Huh. So I wonder why. Let's see. Oh, okay. The t-shirt says, if at first you don't succeed, try doing what Jeff told you to do the first time. Yeah, I like that. although a lot of people would say,
7: shut up, Jeff.
8: Yeah, Jeff, shut up.
7: Shut up, Jeff.
2: Yeah. Although I think that most people, I'd prefer them to say,
7: good work, Jeff.
2: Thank you.
3: There you go.
2: Yeah.
3: But that's definitely your favorite t-shirt.
2: I love that. Right? Yeah.
3: Yeah, I figured.
2: Okay. Thank you, Tim.
0: Cool. All right. Trouble is, there's so many words in it, I don't think I'd ever get to the end.
3: No.
2: Yeah, but the thing that really stands out to me is the name. Jeff.
0: Yes.
4: Jeff.
3: Indeed. Yeah.
2: It really stands out. It's big very font. Large
4: and
2: letters.
4: You've got succeed and Jeff. That's all you need to know.
2: Succeed, right. Jeff.
4: It's very positive.
2: I like it. Yeah. Very positive.
5: Synonymous.
2: Yeah. Oh, right. Thank you. Okay. Which one
3: number
2: next?
3: Number seven.
2: Number seven. Okay. Okay. Number seven feedback from Kent Penny, a listener in Rapid City, very close to my hometown of Box Elder, South Dakota. Actually, that's my legal domicile. We met up, it was a couple of years ago, I think. On my maiden voyage of the RVS, stopped by Rapid City and had a lovely lunch with Kent. And he says, good day, APG crew. I'm catching up on my podcast listening and following the discussion on the LaGuardia Runway 22, March 22nd, 2026 jazz accident. Okay. We wanted to bring up something that I've not heard anyone address related to airfield design as well as operational procedures. The facts are clear that the plane was landing on runway 4 and airport rescue and firefighting vehicles, or it's just easier to say ARF, vehicles were crossing on taxiway Delta. There are three different taxiway connectors in close proximity on this west side of runway 4, which are taxiways D, or Delta, Foxtrot, and Echo. There is an airport design guidance provided by the FAA in AC-150/5300-13B, change 1. Yeah, I was thinking the same thing, which speaks to taxiway-runway intersections. The provision indicates in paragraph 4.8.1.1, sections 1 and 2, that taxiways are to be designed at 90-degree angles to the runway for the best visual perspective, except for high-speed exits. When 90 degrees are not practical, then an allowance of plus or minus 15 degrees is acceptable. Therefore, an angle between 105 and 75 degrees would be acceptable. And then he cited the actual narrative, or not narrative, but the actual what'd you call this, source document, mm-hmm. I'm trying to think of what the right word is, but anyway, so that's going to be included in the show notes as well, so you can read it yourself, and a link of course to that, and he has the airport diagram of LaGuardia there as well, showing that the place where this accident occurred at Delta, and then a little bit further north on runway 4, or northeast, I guess, Echo and Foxtrot, and the fact that they're not exactly 90 degree angles, but I don't know if it falls within that allowable.
4: So further down, he's done the math on it.
2: Oh, I see.
4: And okay. Taxiway D is 64 degrees from runway 4. So Delta Foxtrot is 45 degrees and Echo is 90 degrees. And they were on Delta, correct?
2: Yes, I think it was Delta that they were on, yes.
4: Yeah, they were
2: on Delta. So both Taxiway Delta and Fox are outside the recommended design
3: tall
2: range.
3: Ones, yeah.
2: So again, there's that word recommended. So I guess it's okay if it's not. If it doesn't meet that suggestion or whatever, a recommendation. From looking at the airfield, it looks like taxiway Foxtrot functions as a high-speed exit, but it's unclear the purpose of taxiway Delta. Since the use of taxiway D or Delta for crossing runway 4 is an acute angle with visibility restrictions, it's unclear why there were not procedures in place to require those crossings at taxiway Echo, where there would be clear visibility for operations along the entirety of runway 422. I bet that now that this has occurred, maybe they're taking a look at perhaps a standard operating procedure of, you know, using a taxiway that is at a perpendicular to the runway. I don't know.
0: I was just going to make a comment there. Mm-hmm. The guy was landing on 22 or...
2: Four.
0: Okay. So they were, in fact, coming a little from behind mm-hmm. them.
2: Yeah.
0: what's to stop Delta being a high-speed turnoff as well as Foxtrot?
4: It might be. I'm not sure.
5: It's not quite as much of an angle.
0: No, it's not quite as much as an angle, but that doesn't prevent it from being a high-speed turnoff.
2: No, and yeah. I don't know what really would qualify it to be considered high speed in quotes. But
5: I don't know if the issue that he's well, maybe it is, but I think the discussion is about whether or not the vehicle should be crossing on Delta, not so much that whether or not Delta should be changed.
2: Yeah.
0: True. Good point.
2: Yeah.
0: Echo would have perhaps been better.
5: That's looking at the map. There's a significant more distance that the airport vehicles would have to go to reach that perpendicular taxiway.
4: Because the fire station is like at the end of taxiway Delta.
5: Yeah, there. So they're out the door and straight on Delta.
4: Yeah.
0: And I would go as far as to say that Delta is a very wide entry to the
2: There could be
0: runway.
2: Several angles.
0: There's no reason you have to go across the runway at an angle. You could, in fact, straighten your vehicle so that you're, get a good view down the runway and then turn back to exit the runway.
2: Yeah.
0: So, I don't know.
2: You might be wondering why Kent is interested in this and knows so much about it. Well, his credentials are Kent Penny, AAE and AICP, and that has something to do with aviation planner. He's a principal aviation planner, a PAP. So I'm not sure exactly. I think that something about airport engineering, I think, is that first designation. And then I'm not sure about the second one, but probably has something to do with being a aviation planner.
0: I do wonder how many of these taxiways and runway positions are obviously historic, but perhaps the taxiway orientations are also historic, and once you've got an established piece of concrete, it would take a major redesign anticipating this potential problem to reorganize it all.
4: It's not like there's a lot of extra real estate available at LaGuardia.
2: No, there's not. And you're right, that airport has been around for quite a number of years. So, and it was back in the days of, piston propeller aircraft, right? Before the dawn of jet aviation. Okay, we're going to revert or go backwards in time to feedback number 5. And this was sent in to us by David Moore.
7: It's 19 minutes past 8. We have heard...
2: It's 19 minutes past 8.
7: This morning that today marks the 90th anniversary of the first Spitfire flight. It's also a very special day for our next guest.
8: Flight Lieutenant Colin Bell is the last surviving World War II Mosquito bomber pilot. And today is his birthday and he turns 105.
7: Colin is releasing a memoir recounting his time in the RAF and also how he wooed his wife of 73 years. Good morning, Colin.
9: Good morning, Naga. So good to be with you.
7: Happy birthday.
8: Charlie. Yeah.
7: Happy birthday.
9: Thank you.
7: Thank you for celebrating your birthday with us. We were talking about the Spitfire, the 90th anniversary.
9: Yeah.
7: You then said...
9: Huh?
7: You then said, why are you celebrating the Spitfire instead of the Mosquito?
9: Well, I really don't know, because the Mosquito was, in my judgment,

0: Wonderful video. That was just a nice little teaser for you to have enough interest to continue to watch the rest of it. And again, a link to that will be in the show notes, which can be found on our website and can be found in, should be in the metadata of whatever podcast player you're using to listen to us if you're listening to the audio only podcast. So please check his video out. And Captain Nick, I think it seems like you're going to say something here. So,
1: oh, I was just going to say, yeah, the fine gentleman that invited me along to interview Colin was Bob Judson. And I would recommend the Leading for Life stories.
0: He has a great podcast
1: that Bob produces, which is a podcast which deals with leadership as well as Bob telling the, in a similar way to my Plain Tales, tells the story of his flying life, which is very interesting because Bob rose to a quite a high rank in the Royal Air Force, unlike me, who scuttled out and went off and flew airliners.
2: Not true. Tanya and I just want to know what Mr. Bell has been having just to help him live such a long, healthy life. And I mean, he looks fantastic. He does not look like he's 105. He is sharp as a tack. Yep. I'm very impressed. Goals for sure.
0: I think it's tequila.
2: It's tequila?
0: Yeah.
2: Tim Van Ram thought it was warm beer.
0: Oh, it could be warm beer.
1: Mm-hmm. I think it was the bromide they put in their tea during the war.
0: That could be it as well. Yeah, that's amazing. I mean, it's sharp as a tack and looks great. Yeah. 105. Fantastic. My gosh. Wow.
1: Yep.
0: All right.
1: Well done, Colin. Congratulations.
0: Yep. We're going to jump now to number 13, crew. This is from APG listener Justin Duaron. How did I do?
3: Perfect. Very good. Ding, ding, ding.
0: An APG follow-up. So let's see. Hi, Captain Jeff and the APG crew. I wanted to send along a follow-up to the email you read on the show back in September of 2024, which was episode 630. I've included the original message below for context, not because I expect you to remember it all, but because it really frames just how much has changed since then. First off, thank you again for reading it on the show. That moment meant more than I can properly put into words. It was just really cool. When I wrote that email, I was in that place many of your listeners probably recognize, loving aviation from a distance, wondering, what if, and trying to make peace with the idea that maybe that chapter had passed. Well, things have taken a bit of a turn since then. After sending that message back in September of 2024, I did follow through on something I mentioned. I went out and I got current again on my PPL, which had lapsed for 12 years. I've been flying periodically since, which has been incredible. I've attached the same photo I originally sent to you back in September of 2024, we're showing it on the video version, and we'll have that. You should be looking at it at the chapter image if you're using a podcast player that supports that. And so that's the one that he sent back in 2024, and the actual photo is from 2010. With he's flying with his 2-year-old son at the time, along with one from last summer, which we're looking at now. Now he's 16. That alone,
1: wow, hasn't he shrunk?
0: Yeah,
3: Dad has shrunk.
0: That alone is enough to make you stop and think for a second. I've also included a photo of me and my two youngest boys at my airport during their first visit to see, quote, Daddy's work.
1: Very good. Wow.
0: Like many weekend warriors, staying current hasn't been perfect. The school I rent from requires a flight every 2 months to avoid another checkout, so I've lapsed a bit over the winter and spring, but I'll be getting back up soon, even if it's just some duel to shake the rust off. But the real reason I'm writing is this. During that period where APG had me fully re-engaged with aviation again, I happened to check the Air Canada careers page on a whim just to see if anything local was posted. And there it was. Station manager, Charlottetown. CYYG, Charlie.

0: Yankee Golf. I applied right away. After a couple of months went by, I figured it probably wasn't going anywhere. Then, one day, while out hiking with my family, I got the call. A few weeks later, I was offered the job. Jeff, and I say this without exaggeration, the only reason I'm here today is because APG pulled me back into aviation in a meaningful way. What started as something to fill a commute turned into a complete shift in direction. You helped take me from a place where I felt like I was settling to one where I'm genuinely excited to get up and go to work every day. I can't understate that. The same goes to the whole crew. Nick, Steph, Liz, Nick, AJ, Rick, and everyone who goes between APG regular and occasional pop-in, your engagement and conversations and banter and wisecracks bring it all together. I started in March of this year, and the experience has been incredible. I've met amazing people from across North America, and even a few pilots who've quietly suggested that at 41 years old, it might not be too late to find my way onto the flight deck, after all. We'll see where that goes. For now, I'm not quite living the original dream, but I'm definitely living dream adjacent, and that's a pretty great place to be. Thank you for everything you do. It goes far beyond entertainment. In my case, it genuinely changed the trajectory of my life. And the offer still stands. If you ever make it to PEI, which stands for Prince Edward Island, right, Liz?
1: Prince Edward Island,
0: yeah. Edward Island, okay. Or if my travels eventually bring me to Peach Country, which is where we are down here, or where I am and AJ is, I'd be honored to say hello. And the first round is on me. All the best. Justin, station manager, Yankee Golf, Air Canada. Wow. That is...
2: How do you say station manager in French, Jeff?
0: You say chef d'escale. I don't know. How do you say that?
2: That was close enough.
1: Good enough.
0: What would you say? Is Steph here? I mean, you see
3: yeah,
0: it below
3: but
0: his
3: I,
0: name?
3: My, hold on. Where did my feedback go on that one?
1: 13.
3: Sorry. For some reason, it like kicked me all the way back out of Evernote.
1: Chef d'escale.
0: Chef Descal. I think I did a pretty dang good job.
2: I said
0: he
2: did pretty good.
0: Yeah, for somebody that doesn't speak French. Yeah, I know. It was a surprise.
4: Did you say chef?
2: That was fantastic.
0: Yeah.
2: Yes, chef.
4: All the chefs in France, they're all stations.
1: Hey,
2: no, they're chiefs.
1: Let's not go off on a tangent here.
0: let's focus on the important thing
3: yes,
0: here.
3: Chef.
0: And
3: yes,
0: of course,
3: chef.
0: The important thing here is
5: good work, Jeff.
0: Thank you. all of us on that are hosts of the show and even our community that are such a big part of this, it means something. I mean, a lot of times it's easy for me to think it's just fun. You know, we just get together every week and have some laughs and talk aviation mostly, and sometimes beer and other things like running and whatever. It's feedback like this that really kind of hits us hard. Like, oh, maybe what we're doing here means something more. So it's always good to hear that. So thank you, Justin, for
4: absolutely
0: that.
4: Yeah.
3: And congratulations.
0: Yeah, really congratulations for awesome. Sure. Yeah.
2: And as somebody who took about a little over a decade off in my flying career, that coming back to it is absolutely fantastic. It's amazing. So,
3: and
2: yeah. Good
3: 41,
2: on you.
3: Definitely probably not too old.
2: No.
0: I hope not.
3: Aspirations.
0: No, you're not.
2: Speaking for myself specifically.
3: Speaking for myself also.
1: I know this was before he started his job, but he looks pretty happy in that picture.
0: Yeah, he
1: son.
0: Does look very happy in this picture with his 16-year-old there. Although the 16-year-old is looking like, I'm not sure that this is safe being here in this airplane with my
2: put
0: dad.
2: Your, put your hands back on the yoke, Dad.
3: The same expression when he was two. The same expression when he was two, I think, in the picture from 2010 hasn't changed.
0: Yeah, he kind of does have the same expression,
3: like,
0: doesn't
3: meh.
0: He?
4: Perfect.
2: Yeah. No doubt that's the same kid.
1: Love it, Justin.
0: Yeah, thank you, Justin. I mean, and thank you for taking the time to do this, to send this. I mean, it really means a lot to us. It really does.
1: I think a trip to Charlottetown is in your future, Jeff.
0: I think that going up to the Maritimes, the Canadian Maritime provinces, is definitely something that I want to do.
1: And of Green Gables was from PEI.
0: All right.
2: Oh, and there's a chance I could actually join you this time because my passport finally showed up.
0: Oh, yay. Good. Okay. Well, let's make some plans. All right.
1: Tanya was pretty moved by that.
0: Oh, Tanya said that was so beautiful. Yeah. I think she was looking at a picture of me when she said that.
4: Well, you're looking a bit fuzzy, to be truthful.
0: Oh, am I? I'm sorry.
2: It's helping. No,
3: that's
2: it's
3: helping. Yeah.
1: I think she was actually referring to this.
0: The t-shirt. Okay.
1: You know what? I think we should just end on that nice
0: Do you think so? Yeah, I think that would be a great note to end on.
1: I think so. Yeah.
0: Good point. Yes, thank you, Liz. Okay, so it is now time to wrap this baby up. The wrap-up portion of our show here. And, of course, the first thing we do usually is to point you over to our website where there's all kinds of good stuff to peruse. And I'm not even going to tell you. You just have to go and look at it. Okay? And we're also on social media, or what I like to call the social medias. And we always love to point to our good doctor, Steph, to tell you more about that. That's why she's here.
3: I'd be happy to. It's my entire reason for being here. My raison d'etre. So if you would like to find us on the social medias or the social media sites, you can head over to one of the following. That would be facebook.com/airlinepilotguy. 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And as always, we know that Hillel is in his usual location, ready to tell us about Slack.
0: Yep, he's all wet. Hello. Can you tell us about Slack?
5: Okay.
0: I know. You're dripping wet. Come on over here anyway. We don't care. And we just love you, man. 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
0: All right, thanks a lot, Hillel. Uh-oh. Uh-oh, a little minor emergency there in the shower.
2: That's what the water's for. Why does he need a towel?
3: He used all the water.
0: Also, we would like to thank our producer, curator, Liz Piper. Thank you, Liz, for all the work that you do behind the scenes. And we love you and couldn't do it without you, as evidenced by that Left in the Lurch, Liz, episode. Mm-hmm. Couple back, and we'd also like to thank our live chatters, our live audience that join us each and every week and really make the show something better than it ought to be. And anything else to say before we finally say our goodbyes? I don't think so. With that, we're going to wish you all clear skies and limited visibility and tailwinds. Take care and God bless.
3: Cheers, y'all.
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You're no one if you're not on Twitter. And if you aren't there already, you've missed it. If you haven't been bookmarked, retweeted, and blocked, you might as well not have existed. You might as well not have existed.

0: twice a week.
1: But now you're no one if you're not on Twitter. And if you aren't there already, you've missed it. If you haven't been bookmarked, retweeted, and blogged, you might as well not have existed. You might as well not have existed. Technology.

0: have existed. You might as well not have existed. Now you need to publish every movement and every single thought to cross your mind.
1: Cross your mind,
0: I'm told the Twitterverse is full of rubbish.
1: Rubbish.
0: But most of us are really quite refined. We validate each other's insecurities.

You've missed it. If you haven't been bookmarked, retweeted, and blocked, you might as well not have existed. Oh yes, you might as

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16: The very thing that liberals have said for decades that they don't want to happen is happening, because they actually do want it to happen, and they've made sure that it's going to happen. But we, collectively, ordinary citizens, not just the leftists, all across the political spectrum, including conservatives, we helped to create it. So we make this show tonight. Belfast, Northern Ireland is burning in response to psychopathic foreign invaders trying to behead an Irishman right out on the street. We're going to see it tonight. A Sudanese man sat atop a white Irishman, gouged out his eyes, and tried to slice his face off right in the middle of the street. Then he tried to saw the man's head off while they screamed and people struggled to know whether they should try to intervene or save their own lives. The men of Ireland, some of them, are setting fire to what's called migrant housing. We're going to be joined by my friend and author, defense analyst Jack Buckby, later in the show, who is a genuine Englishman in New York, to talk about this. Jack spent some years of his youth in the actual hard far right, and he's been warning about this for years. Here in the States, the mask is fully off black culture. After track meet murderer Carmelo Anthony was convicted this week of murder and sentenced to 35 years for the fatal 2025 stabbing of white Texas teen Austin Metcalf, everybody from people on the street to black thought leaders and media commentators are all over the air in social media, making the murderer into a victim and turning the murdered boy into a perpetrator. They're physically bashing random white people on the street. Others are calling for Austin Metcalf's body to be dug up so that it can be stabbed again. Some of them are screaming that the victim's family are racists. Some of them are posting pictures of themselves, whether AI-generated or not, pissing on Austin Metcalf's grave. Black culture is Cluster B. It's malignant narcissism, histrionics, and full-on psychopathy. And from my perch, for the first time, live and let live white America is finally waking up to how many black people absolutely fucking hate us and want us dead. Even Jeff Metcalf, the father of murdered boy Austin Metcalf, even he has changed his tune. He's completely off the chain since the trial ended and the gag order was lifted. And he rues the day that he tried to forgive Carmelo Anthony and extend grace to his sick family. You won't believe what a change of tune Mr. Metcalf has had. I never wanted a race war, but we are in one now. And I believe it's the only chance we have right now to wake the hell up and change course. If we can do that. And that's nowhere near certain. This is Disaffected, the show where we look at politics and culture through a psychological lens, a very dark one. Let's go. First up is the unprecedented in scale, not in kind, but in scale, psychopathic reaction to the Carmelo Anthony murder conviction this week. If you were shocked at the black people who cheered in 1995 for O.J. Simpson's acquittal, it's nothing compared to the murderous anti-white poison that is being vomited onto the airwaves and social media this week by America's fine people of color. Even I am gobsmacked. It's hard to shock me now. Let's refresh the context. There was a track meet in Frisco, Texas in April 2025 at a school stadium. 17-year-old team leader, white boy Austin Metcalf, was with his team under their tent on school grounds, their team's tent. Black 17-year-old Carmelo Anthony, not on that team, seated himself under Austin's team tent. Austin Metcalf told Carmelo Anthony to leave the tent. Carmelo Anthony refused. Witnesses in the murder trial said Anthony was told to leave about 15 times by various people and that he was clearly trying to provoke a fight. He said, "Touch me and see what happens." So Austin had enough and he shoved Carmelo, not punched, not threw him to the ground, merely shoved him. That was the only physical contact between Carmelo Anthony and anyone else under the tent. Well, the Blacktivists are out there creating a story that Austin and his twin brother Hunter jumped Carmelo and that he stabbed Austin in the heart in self-defense. That did not happen. Blacks lie constantly and try to make themselves the victim when they are almost always the aggressor. It's cluster B behavior. Carmelo stabbed Austin in the heart, and Austin died in his twin brother's arms. Carmelo ran. He ditched the knife into the bleachers, but he was caught by police outside the stadium. At the scene, he admitted what he did. He said, "I'm not alleged. I did it." And then he asked the police, right there, as he was being arrested, if he could plead self-defense. So he's not only psychopathic, but he's stupid. Immediately afterward, Carmelo Anthony's family hired a black huckster who calls himself a minister called Dominique Alexander. And this guy, with no exaggeration, is borderline mentally retarded. He is also a fraud and a liar who has been arrested several times for domestic violence and was convicted in 2011 for violently shaking an infant. The Anthony family held a press conference right after the murder for their darling baby boy, Mello, as his lawyer insists on calling him. Jeff Metcalf, father of the murdered boy, Austin, attended the Anthony family's press conference, and in a misguided decision, Jeff wanted to try to extend grace and forgiveness and to pray with the family. You will recall that I have criticized Jeff Metcalf many times for immediately saying the day after the murder that he forgave Carmelo for ranting to the public, telling them not to make it about race, and for characterizing Carmelo Anthony as a, quote, child who made a bad choice. It's nearly certain that the United States government's, the Department of Justice's evil division called the Community Relations Service descended on Jeff, as they do with victims of racial violence, to convince him to tamp down any hint of race so as not to incite anger and tension. It obviously worked on Jeff. It works on most people. We're going to come back to Jeff Metcalf as he is today later in the show. He is a changed man. He's entirely done and he's off script. We'll show you what he's saying today. But first, here's a snippet of the Carmelo Anthony family's press conference with Dominique Alexander right after they threw Jeff Metcalf out of this press conference that they were holding to make themselves victims when it was their son who murdered his son. Let's play it out.
0: All I'm going to say, so it don't be asked later, is that was disrespectful and just shows you all the character. He was not invited. He knows that it's inappropriate to be near this family, but he did it. And so I say to people, actions speak louder than words, okay? What he has failed into is the political operatives that want to make this thing a political thing of hate, yet bigotry, and yet racism. We have conservative operatives that have been posting nonstop about this case.
16: He's so stupid he can't even speak English. He's going to tell us this so that it don't be asked later. Leave it on my desk, Dominique. That was Jeff Metcalf's thanks for extending grace and forgiveness to the murderer's family. That is what blacks call a community leader. You will also recall that the Anthony family set up a Give, Send, Go fundraiser, and they took in more than $500,000 allegedly to defend their son. It's impossible. I have not been able to confirm exactly what happened with that money because all the information online is contradictory, including the information from Give, Send, Go. They're deliberately hiding information. Just this week, Give, Send, Go claims that they, quote, canceled the fundraiser for Carmelo Anthony's family, but they don't say what that means. They don't say whether the family already got the money and they're only canceling future donations, or whether they are, the money is still sitting there and the $500,000 is going to be returned to all the donors. They won't tell us. But we do know that the Anthony family moved into a luxury gated community right after this and bought a Cadillac Escalade, because stereotypes about low-life blacks are never true. Now, Carmelo intends to appeal his murder conviction, and the family claims that they are broke. Did you know that Carmelo had a public defender in his trial after raising all this money? And now the family's asking for another taxpayer-funded lawyer for this boy's appeal. He's not a boy anymore. He's 19 years old. I'm about to show you a selection of videos and social media posts showing black reaction to Carmelo Anthony's conviction. This is the part where I give you the not all. This is not all black people. Hearteningly, I'm seeing black people more than I thought, waking up and condemning this trash for their violence and for dragging down the reputations of black people everywhere. These are normal, sane black Americans who are as disgusted by this behavior as anyone else, maybe even more so. But the psychopaths that we're about to see are not some small minority. It's not just a 5% vocal fringe. That's not true. It's never been true. They are everywhere. They're in the media. They're tenured professors. They're politicians. They're plain old everyday welfare recipients and EBT Americans. They are the face of black culture generally. It's not a subculture. It's majority black culture. The existence of a minority of black people who are sane and human in reaction to this does not erase that reality. This is black people in America today, and it's been black people in this country at least since the civil rights movement in the 1960s. They hate white people. They want us dead. They are envious of us. They are envious of our culture. They've become used to being able to rape white people, kill white people, steal from white people, and do it brazenly while escaping consequences, even social consequences. You can't even object to being assaulted without being called a racist. Cluster B. We have let them do this, America. Yeah, you. Me and you. Until today in 2026, you could not even mention a fact about the absurd rate of violent criminality of blacks without getting your fellow white people accusing you of racism, including your own family, getting you fired, getting you cut off. The cult of the sacred black person is the most widespread narcissistic abuse campaign that I have ever seen in my lifetime. It is a wicked magical spell that's captured the entire country for decades. While the liberal left, starting with Lyndon Johnson's Great Society program in the 60s, while the liberal left created and fostered this, white conservatives have gone along with it. Conservatives have been just as terrified to acknowledge reality as anyone. So collectively, all of us allowed these monsters to grow and fester, and I was part of it for a long time on the left. Some of you have been who are listening have been part of it yourselves as well. But it's a new day. White America and sane black America appears to have finally had enough. Every claim that you're about to hear and what I'll play you, every claim is a lie. Not one piece of this is true. None of it, there's not even a kernel of truth in most of this. So here are the lies that you're going to hear. Let me put it another way. Let me give it to you as facts. Here are the facts. The Metcalf brothers did not jump Carmelo Anthony. The Metcalf brothers did not have a history of bullying Carmelo Anthony. Austin Metcalf did not assault Carmelo Anthony. Carmelo Anthony did not act in self-defense. He provoked a fight because he wanted to kill a white boy. It was not an all-white jury, despite their claims. That is a lie. There were whites, Asians, Middle Easterners, and Hispanics on that jury that convicted him. There were no blacks because the prosecutors couldn't find a black prospective juror who didn't say that they would have a hard time voting to convict a fellow black person. That's why there weren't any blacks on the jury, because they were unqualified and incompetent. So prepare yourself. There's going to be years of this shit that we're about to watch. maybe many years, before we can send this behavior back to hell where it belongs. And we may not be able to effectively and completely do that. We may be too far gone. But I'm hopeful because I'm seeing white people who have, in the past, screamed racism at other white people coming out and admitting that they were wrong. Let's take a tour. First, here's Carmelo Anthony's parents' reaction to the murder verdict.
1: My son didn't intend to hurt anyone. My son was defending himself.
2: Take us inside that courtroom. What stuck out to you?
4: What stuck out to me, number one, was the all-white jury. But I was trying to be like, all right, it's not that big of a deal. The truth is on our side.
5: At the sentencing hearing, the defense called only one witness on Anthony's behalf, his mother, Kayla Hayes.
2: What did you tell the jury?
1: To have mercy on my son.
2: What do you say to his grieving family?
4: It's unfortunate to where nobody wins. We've all been hurt by this. Everybody.
6: That poor boy is fixing an experience, a life that I would not wish upon anyone.
5: Austin Metcalf's father, Jeff, called Anthony's sentencing bittersweet.
6: What it boils down to for me is this. Austin will never walk through that door again. And never give me a hug.
5: The case drew national attention, prompting protests in support of both teens. And both families involved say they've received threats.
6: This morning, I've had multiple emails, texts, threatening me, calling me all sorts of names.
5: During our interview, the Anthonys made a point to call back one man they say continues to dox them.
4: Why are you calling me, man?
7: To make fun of you.
5: Both families urged supporters to tame their emotions.
6: I forgave him. But people need to understand about forgiveness. It was not for him. Forgiveness was for me, so I don't carry the rage, the hate, and that around. It will eat me up like cancer.
4: At the end of the day, there's nothing we can say or do for people to accept us.
16: No. No. The Anthony family. No, excuse me. The Metcalf family were the ones hurt by your son. Because your son murdered their son. You were not hurt by this. It was not an all-white jury, Mr. Anthony. I think it's really interesting that Mr. Anthony has a different last name than his wife, Carla Hayes. And how old was she when she had Carmelo? 12? All right. Let's go back and meet psychopathic minister Dominique Alexander one more time.
8: When you see me escort Carmelo Anthony out there against security advice or whatever it may be, it's because Carmelo is all of our babies. You know, Nick, I had to leave yesterday because, you know, I always told somebody Carmelo is like a nephew to me. I know Carmelo. Most people know him as a hashtag and a name. I know that baby. I sat at dinner tables with him. I called. I prayed with him. You know what I mean? It's not a show for me. It's not a clickbait. Kayla and Andrew is like a brother and sister to me. We're locked in forever. That's not a, it's not a client. That's my family. You know, everybody can... This precious boy, this, I know that heart. I sat down, broke bread and video games or whatever it may be, you know. I told somebody earlier today, listen, I'm not the oppressor. Focusing on me, trying to do this, saying who did this, who did that, that all of that doesn't even matter. Mm-hmm. What matter is that a baby was railroaded in a courtroom. It was lack of transparency in so many different things. And we have to move forward.
9: What do you want us to do? That's right. What do you want us to do at this point? What? I'm lost for words. I don't know what to do. I got 5 boys. I don't know what. I ain't got nothing to tell them no more. You can't walk away no more.
16: What we want you to do is to not raise your precious black boys to be murderers, ma'am. That's what we would like you to do. And here's a man doing a jigaboo dance at a white man. He was subsequently arrested for harassment later.
7: I'm dancing. You ain't gonna do shit. I'm dancing. You ain't gonna do shit. I'm dancing. You ain't gonna do shit. I'm dancing. You ain't gonna do shit. I'm dancing. You ain't gonna do shit. I'm dancing. You ain't gonna do shit.
10: I'm dancing.
7: You ain't gonna do shit.
10: I'm dancing.
7: You ain't gonna do shit. I'm dancing.
10: Hey!
7: Hey!
10: Hey!
7: Hey!
10: Hey!
7: Hey!
10: Hey!
7: Hey!
10: Hey!
7: Hey!
10: Hey!
7: Hey! Hey! Hey! Hey! Hey! Hey!
16: Here's another angry black woman describing the murdered Austin Metcalf as the aggressor and baby black boy Carmelo Anthony as the victim.
12: Protect black people. Anytime a white man or a white child can go and put their hands aggressively on anybody and something like this occur, it's self-defense. It's self-defense. You put your hand on me and see how I respond.
13: Beat your motherfucking ass.
12: People that's standing behind the Anthony family do? That's the question you should ask. We're going to stand behind them and we're going to fight. That's what's going to happen.
15: What is your relationship?
12: I have no relationship.
13: We're black.
12: We're
13: yes,
12: brothers.
13: Natalie.
12: We're black. We're brothers and sisters. We're blacks. We're the indigenous people of this earth.
13: Ain't nobody out here giving me a bitch. We black.
12: It's a repeat. Black people, black sisters and brothers, black kings and queens, we gotta stick together. This makes no goddamn sense. That young boy, he was defending his goddamn self.
17: Donald Trump is a goddamn bully. Donald Trump is a goddamn bully. Donald Trump.
12: We gotta stick together. We gotta stop hurting one another. Y'all don't see what's going on? Just like they doing this to Carmelo. Guess what? It could be your child, little kids out here. It could be you. And I'll be out here for y'all. We gotta fight for one another. It's us. We all we got. They say that it's not about race, but there was not one goddamn black person on that jury. It was automatically about race. I don't want to hear that bullshit.
13: Let's go.
16: Remember, when you hear the claim that it was an all-white jury, that is a lie. It was white people, Middle Easterners, Asians, and Hispanics. No black people on there because they could not be impartial. So, remembering that, here's a black man randomly assaulting a white guy after accusing him of, quote, being on jury selection.
18: Hey, weren't you on jury selection?
19: No, he wasn't. He was on jury selection. He's a vet, dude.
18: You gonna die?
19: You on jury selection? No, he wasn't. Not for Carmelo Anthony.
18: I thought you was on jurisdiction for Carmelo.
19: Boy, he really fucked you up.
18: Man, what?
16: Did you hear that? At first he said, you gon' die. You gon' die. And then he says, oh, you not on jury selection? My B. What is that, my bad? My B. Apparently, it's just open season on whites this week. I believe that this, what we're going to show you is contemporaneous, although it may not be directly connected to this. Here is a fine, upstanding young black man threatening the life of Mormon missionaries.
20: Niggas back in the day, bitch, I'll fuck you the fuck up, nigga. You hear me? You lucky you ain't in jail with one of us. You lucky you ain't in jail, nigga. Beat the fuck out you, bitch. Nigga, beat the fuck out you, bitch, and make a nigga fuck your pussies. Make a nigga fuck your pussies, bitch. And start to take all your time and all that, your white caucus all cave. Bitch, I oughta kick you in your fucking nose, ho. I oughta kick you in your fucking nose, bitch. You lucky Jesus saved your ass today. Jesus saved your monkey ass. Look at this bitch face. He talking about he believe in God. That bitch got all kind of fucking goddamn fucking draconians in his ass. Look at the archon in his face. He think I'm scared of that shit. Bitch, I'm a chaos god, bitch.
16: Okay, let's go back to the courthouse. Here's an angry black woman who wants Austin Metcalf, the dead boy. She would like his twin brother to be dead, too.
15: Yeah. I forgot, and the twin brother would have been with him. Fuck you, see?
21: They should have both been arrested.
15: They should both have been dead. The brother, both of them brothers. Both of them should have been dead. You ask me?
16: Okay, here's court TV pretending that they cannot understand why a murderer was convicted of murder.
22: This is, I'm questioning the jury. I'm asking them, how did you reach your verdict? How did you reach it so quickly? What happened here? It was a 4-inch knife. He used it one time. He was pushed. I'm not saying that it was right, but what are you doing? How did you get this verdict? I'd want to know. My whole identity as a defense attorney would be in question, right? I'm questioning my identity right now, and I have nothing to do with this case. How could you come back like that? I would be enraged. I'm enraged right now. This is very upsetting. And then on top of it, to compound it, this dumb judge didn't allow cameras in the courtroom. What was your wisdom? What were you thinking? How you put on a robe? Are you that much of an imbecile that you won't let cameras in the courtroom in a case like this? This is not a rape case. This is something different. This is something that's clearly the whole community is enraged. And you knew that before the trial started. So, I mean, this is very upsetting.
23: You can see the reaction.
16: I hope that the next judge that this lawyer argues in front of, I hope that judge is prepped with that video so that he understands that he's going to experience contempt from this attorney. Imbecile? Stupid? Right? Okay. Here's Devontae Peters, a community organizer and a former candidate for Dallas City Council who would like Austin's corpse exhumed. He writes on social media, fuck it, dig Austin Metcalf up and stab his ass again. And here is Dr. Stacy Patton, a professor at Howard University, writing on Substack. She describes herself as, quote, black, snarky, award-winning journalist, and more. And the title of her article is the most perfect narcissistic reversal that I have ever seen in my life. She says, dear Jeff Metcalf, your son is dead because you failed to teach him that black boys have boundaries. This has been one of the most unpleasant scripts I have ever had to put together. I don't know how to describe it except for that. I cannot believe what I'm seeing. Let's let Jeff Metcalf, the father of Austin Metcalf, let's let him have the last couple of words. First, a refresher, first, on what Jeff Metcalf sounded like last year in 2025, the day after his son was murdered.
24: Fortunate that this other child decided to make a bad choice that's going to affect him for the rest of his life. I have compassion for every human being. This is not, I want to make this very clear. This is not a race issue. This is not a black and white issue. I don't want someone stepping up on a soapbox trying to politicize this. I don't appreciate some of the remarks I've seen online that people say there was this fight and they don't know, they weren't there.
16: Well, it's a year later and the trial is over. The gag order has been lifted. And I could not be more pleased to hear how based Jeff Metcalf really is. Journalist Sarah Fields sat down with Jeff for a 3-hour interview that she posted on Rumble. You can look it up. She let him have his say with no censorship. Thank goodness. We're going to play you a couple highlights. Here's the first one.
25: Kayla, you're cowards. You wouldn't even show up for your son's sentencing or victim statement impact. You abandoned your kid. You left him there. I guess he's no more use to you because you can't get any more GoFundMe money or GoSendGo money. You are grifters. You should be ashamed of yourself. You raised that child. And I swear to God, CPS should come check on those other three that you still have. He never once admitted or took accountability. You tried to play victim. The real victim is the one who died, not the one who shoved a knife in his chest. I come to pray with you and show the world we can close the gap of this unbelievable racial divide. And what'd you do? You widen the gap even further. You hire a convicted baby-shaking felon who's only in it for the money, who gives you bad advice, kicks me out of a press conference. Oh, funny, I was somewhere I wasn't supposed to be, but I left when asked. I didn't stab anyone. And then you proceeded to gaslight me with your convicted felon, quote, advocate, minister? Minister of what? Minister irrelevant? Minister of
16: I don't know why, but that his last words in every video I found, I found the original one and then everyone later cut it off. It was minister of fuck you. That's what Jeff did to the camera. God bless him. You should know that antagonistic people have sent a SWAT team to Jeff Metcalf's house 6 times since the verdict in an attempt to get him killed. Remember also that Carmelo Anthony murdered Jeff Metcalf's son, and the family and their black supporters have acted the way you see above. This is, I keep that in mind when you hear it. This is actually the last word in this segment of the show from Jeff Metcalf.
25: Let me make something racist up so y'all can go viral. I got a new name for Mello, okay? Because he was such a little boy y'all were trying to portray. How about Watermelon Felon? How's that one strike you? I'm going to tell you right now. Charleston White, you think you're funny? We'll see who's laughing. Drew Anthony, you're a pussy and a coward, and you raised one. Kayla, you drunk bitch. What'd you do to that boy to make him stab somebody? My God, what kind of mother are you? Hey, Kevin Hayes, you fucking liar. Day after it happened, how many lies did you sit and type up on your keyboard, you big keyboard warrior? You a big tough man. You still live in Baton Rouge? Remember you said you'd come to Frisco, buddy? You supposed to find me. I told you we could sit down and talk. Mr. Squeaky Clean, he's the only one in your family without a damn record. I guess that's something to brag about in your culture. You people hang your hat on the dumbest shit I've ever seen. I got a new name for Mello, okay? Because he was such a little boy y'all were trying to portray. How about Watermelon Felon? How's that one strike you? I hope he enjoyed his first night in that cell last night. Because he's going to have many nights to think about what the fuck he did.
16: I wish I could buy him every last beer for the rest of his life. After the break, we're going to cover the new round of troubles in Northern Ireland. The Irish men are out on the streets burning houses and taking matters into their own hands as foreign invaders try to behead Irish citizens right out on the street. We're going to be joined by my friend, defense analyst Jack Buckby, who used to be part of the actual far right in the UK and who's been sounding the alarm about this for years. He's going to give us perspective, so come back on the other side. Government, and the government will click the ratchet down even tighter.

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Biltong is like the fanciest, highest quality beef jerky you've ever had, but I almost feel like I'm insulting it when I call it beef jerky because it is literally a cut above. Do you like how I did that? Biltong is the South African way of curing very thinly sliced meat with vinegar and spices. It's absolutely delicious. It's really good for you. It's my favorite snack and sometimes my favorite meal along with some good cheese because there's no carbohydrates in it. You're not going to have a blood sugar crash. It's wonderful. It's got nice animal fat and protein in it. And you can get your Biltong in a variety of different levels of spice. I usually go for the mild stuff, but it goes all the way up to ghost pepper, which is never going to pass my lips, but I have a couple of friends who like it. 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And so when they come by, they say, do you have any of that stuff? So it flies out of here. You will be thankful for Biltong too if you try it for the first time. Go to BiltongUSA.com, check it out. They also have a nice sideline in imported European and British groceries. And when you make your order, be sure to use promo code Josh to get 10% off.

0: I'm going to show you something extremely disturbing. So this is your warning. There are riots going on in Belfast in Northern Ireland right now. It's been at least three nights so far of masked balaclava-wearing men burning down migrant housing. I hasten to add right at the top, however, that according to reports that I've seen, these guys are actually warning the people in there, the illegal aliens, what's going to happen, telling them to get out. They're not just setting it on fire, trying to kill people. But what started it off was what you're going to see in this video. It's a Sudanese man gouging out the eyes of an intellectually disabled man lying on his back on the street and then trying to saw his head off. Let's watch it.
1: He still killed him, hurry up.
2: Dad, he completely can't.
3: Yeah, you are not.
2: No, he's not.
3: Dad, I don't understand, uncle.
4: Has he got a knife?
2: Yeah. Get off him, you fucking rat. You! He's cutting him, he's cutting him.
4: He's trying to cut his hair off, he's me, hurry up.
2: Hurry up. Okay.
4: He's slicing his hair off here, hurry up, the fuck.
2: You're going to be battling
4: him. Come
2: down,
4: come on, fucker. Come on, fucker.
2: Get him.
4: Quick. Yes. Come on. Get him down. Let him go down. Oh, no, come on. Yes. Yes. Get up. Get up.
2: There's a cop. There's a cop. Back off. Back off. Back off.
4: Bro.
2: Quick.
4: Get off.
2: No.
4: Bro, get off.
2: Yeah. Quick.
0: This information about the perpetrator is from Spain's newspaper El País. He's 30. His name is apparently Hadi Alodid. He's from Sudan. He arrived in Belfast in 2023 and was immediately given a five-year visa and then indefinite leave to remain by the British Home Office. The victim was his own neighbor, Stephen Ogilvy, a man with some kind of intellectual disability. I'm not sure what it is. He also works as worked as a radiological technician for the National Health Service. He is now completely blind. His eyes are gone. He already had a hearing lost. He may have lost his hearing as well. This is the West. This is the West today. A few days after that, a 17-year-old girl was stabbed right out on the street in England by a guy who is apparently the leftist media trying to say, oh, he was a Brit. He was apparently born in Britain, but he's a Pakistani. So let's play the girl stabbing.

Okay. We've got some. I don't have his, as I make this show, I don't have his identification yet. It may be out as you see this, but we got a little video of his arrest, as you can see what he looks like. Does that have, is that just a still or no? It's got video to it. I think it has. Yeah, okay. All right. Well, Belfast has decided that it has had. So, as I told you, armed white guys in balaclavas and black have been out on the streets repeatedly night after night. According to the information that I think I know, it is really hard to nail down what's true because the mainstream media will not report on these things, and if they do, they will not report on them truthfully. So we are left to sift through and judge as best we can from people reporting on the ground and posting on social media. Nothing's guaranteed. These guys have been, as I said, knocking on the doors of these migrants and telling them, get out, because we're going to set this on fire. This is a courtesy that our guests have not given to us. They don't give warnings. So let's look at a couple of the nights in Belfast.

0: not have that overlay.
1: That could place the...
0: So those of you on audio, it's apparently drone footage of some streets in Belfast. Cars are on fire, houses on fire. Firefighters are there trying to knock it down. We can go right into the next one. I think we've got a pretty dramatic still shot of some of the streets in Belfast. Well, I've shown you an attempted beheading, an eye gouging. I've shown you a 17-year-old girl being stabbed by a Pakistani. And this has been going on, by the way, this kind of stuff has been going on for years in the UK. Years. They're way worse off than we are here in the US. People have been, not extraordinarily patient, suicidally passive. And when that suicidal passivity finally broke this week, Let's show you the reaction from officials. Here is Irish Police Assistant Chief Constable Ryan Henderson.
2: So this evening, you can expect to see an increased police presence across Northern Ireland and over the coming days to help support and reassure all of our communities and to keep them safe. We understand also there's considerable posting in social media and people will have really well create questions and concerns. But please do not share footage that might cause trauma and risk to the loved ones of those families involved and on our investigation. We're also aware of protest activity planned across Northern Ireland this evening and continue to monitor that and plan accordingly. I know that last night left people feeling a range of emotions from fear to anger. People will want to have their voices heard. But we all remember over the last 2 years, significant disorder that only led to damage in our local communities and young people getting caught up in disorder.
0: Please don't share footage because sharing footage and being aware is what causes the family's trauma. That's what he said. Not the attempted murder, not the attempted beheading. But it's you knowing about it and you sharing the footage that's causing those families trauma. Narcissistic abuse. Here's how Irish politicians are reacting. We're going to show you the Sinn Féin Party's First Minister of Northern Ireland, Michelle O'Neill, and her girl boss babysitters. Listen to what their priorities are.
3: That he wheels.
4: Not to my knowledge. I haven't had a chance to speak to the PSNI this morning. Last night it was very fresh, it was very new, but they did advise me that CID would be looking into these threats and
0: Michelle
4: taking
0: O'Neill
4: them very
0: speaking.
4: Seriously,
0: She's
4: which has been a comfort, I have to say, but at the minute we don't know where they've originated from now.
5: And, Monday night was horrific. And so many people saw that image. I wish people didn't see that image, but unfortunately many people did. But it was absolutely horrific. But there are bad actors that are jumping on this and actually using it to stir up hate and tension. And people who don't even know who we are, we're not a racist people here. People who don't even know where we are on a map. But yet and all, we see the likes of the Elon Musks of this world, where we see the Tommy Robinsons of this world, the keyboard warriors who are sitting very comfy in their homes, orchestrating hate and tension and bringing this onto our streets and encouraging this onto our streets. So I don't think, I think people need to be alert to that. Who's behind this? Like these protests that have been organised, if they're that smart about their protests, why can they not put their face to it? Because they can't, because these protests have been organised by faceless thugs, in my opinion.
0: Did you hear that? Did you hear that? The Irish who are spreading awareness about this and taking action, whether you approve of it or not, they're faceless thugs, they're keyboard warriors, they're stirring up hate and tension. They're the problem. They're the problem, you see? Get women out of political power. Get feminized men out of political power. This was always going to happen sooner or later, what you're seeing in Ireland. I'm not sorry to see it either. No, I don't want revolutions. I don't want to see people's shit burned down. I'm not a violent man until violence is necessary. This happening, this is the result of natural law, human nature, and psychology. It cannot happen any other way than it's happening right now. And it clearly is necessary. And the only way to force a change in the government, if they're able to do it, and I hope they can. I don't know if they can,

0: But if they can, they're going to have to continue. They're going to have to go all the way. They're going to have to throw actual fear into the politicians. They're going to have to win decisively. Because if these things just peter out, then the participant patriots will simply be arrested, disappeared by the government, and the government will click the ratchet down even tighter. Jack Buckby is my friend, former colleague, former boss, and he's from Lancashire in England. Jack is a defense analyst. He lives here in the States now. And it's his hometown region in England that is being affected by this massive immigration that we're talking about, one of the places that's being affected by this. Jack made a name for himself nearly 20 years ago when he was actually part of the real hard far right. They were protesting against unfettered immigration that was taking money, jobs, and safety away from native English people. And in Jack's own words, he ran with a bad crowd, but he course-corrected. But what pushed him to join that crowd were real concerns, actually righteous concerns. And we now see the fruits of these invader-friendly, citizen-hostile policies. Everything that Jack has been warning about is coming true. Because no one listens. Everyone thinks that the post-war consensus, default left liberalism, Tony Blair's New Labor, globalism, that this is all just the natural state of affairs. It's the end of history. That's not true. Jack is the author of several books, including Monster of Their Own Making, How the Far Left, the Media, and Politicians Are Creating Far-Right Extremists. Jack, welcome back to Disaffected.
1: Thanks for having me back, Josh. It's been a while.
0: Yeah, it has been. This is your second time on the show. I think we talked about AI taking our jobs last time. it took our jobs. Well, let's move on from AI to illegal aliens. What took our jobs? I gave you a brief introduction, but if you want to say anything about your background in the hard right or far right political movement, what it looked like to you today, tell people a little bit about that.
1: Josh, if I was good at promoting myself, if I was good in media, I'd be out here calling myself a prophet and telling everyone I told you so. And I suppose actually me coming on the show is maybe a little bit of that. It's nice to have a bit of my, you know, it's nice to have that moment and say I told you so, just a little bit. But I wish the conditions were not this. I can't believe it's been 20 years now. I'm no prophet. I'm also not a genius, Josh. There are people who are far smarter and far more well-versed on these issues, especially now after I've been in the United States for 5 years. But, you know, what happened with me is I just have eyes. I have eyes. I have a brain that calculates the data and the information that I gather through those eyes. And maybe I was just a little bit braver than some other people because I was willing to extrapolate that data and notice a trend. And what I saw when I was age 15, you know, it wasn't something that I recognized in my own hometown. I grew up in a very, very white, poor, disadvantaged sort of suburb of Liverpool, is of what people would describe it as, technically Lancashire. But I was age 15 and I started venturing outside of where I lived to places like Preston, another part of Lancashire. And I remember walking down streets and for the first time in my life, seeing women in burqas, seeing signs in languages I couldn't recognize or read, and just being shocked by that. And being inquisitive and curious, I started researching what was happening. And I found out about the grooming gangs. And then I met people who'd been impacted by grooming gangs. I met families of people whose daughter had been killed and disappeared and they never
0: saw her. Can I ask you to stop for a second and explain that just for anyone who hasn't heard that term before, grooming gangs?
1: Apologies, yeah. Also known as rape gangs, Muslim rape gangs, Pakistani rape gangs, whatever you want to call it. These are gangs of predominantly Muslim men. They say predominantly Pakistani men, but it really depends on the region in England where you are, but it's predominantly Muslim men who will groom and rape young girls, And the reason why this is a particular problem is because obviously there are rapists of all creeds, of all colors, obviously. And the critics like to point to the fact that most paedophiles or rapists in England are white. Well, that's because the majority population is white. But the Muslim grooming gangs is a particular problem because these are organized gangs of men, often related, at the very least, friends who will groom and rape these girls and share them among one another. And this has been going on for decades in England. It was only really
0: and officially... And they particularly target white English girls, correct?
1: Yes, and Sikh girls. That generally what really? We're talking about, okay. Non-Muslim. People always talk about how it's white girls are the victims. I'm not going to take away from that because absolutely there's anti-white racism involved with this, but it is important to note that I think the reason why that is the case is because, again, England is majority white. There were a lot of Sikh girls being targeted too. It's generally non-Muslim girls. So I saw this and I met victims. That would radicalize a young man, would it not?
0: Yes. And which leads me to the question, what we're seeing right now, before you came on, I showed the audience I showed them the Sudanese man who was trying to saw that Englishman's head off on a street in Belfast. I showed them the recent stabbing, I think it was just yesterday, stabbing of a 17-year-old girl right out on the street in London, I believe. And apparently the guy is, from what we're hearing now. Say again?
1: I'm sorry to interrupt, but I believe it was in Burnley, Lancashire, which is not about 40 minutes
0: Burnley, from thank you. Thank you for correcting me. Yes, good. But apparently a guy born in the UK, but of Pakistani descent. And this has been going on for years. You've been warning about it for years. The British, the politicians are doing what they always do. They're absolutely hostile to the English citizenry, especially the white citizenry. They keep calling them racist. They keep calling them hard right. They act as if white English people have no legitimate, understandable reason not to want their daughters raped, not to want their sons killed, like what happened to Henry Novak. We've had this problem in the States too, but when I look at your politicians, your media and public figures, I can't describe it as anything else but active hostility and contempt for the normal, reasonable safety concerns of the people who are indigenous to this place. So what is it? What separates, what even is the far right or the hard right now? Because the left will claim this about anybody who makes any objection whatsoever to infinity immigrants. What is the hard right?
1: Well, let me just back up for a second and explain that I think what, and this will allow me to explain what's happening with the far right. I think what's happening in the UK is to our own disadvantage. I think the Brits have a great deal of empathy for people who are not as fortunate as them and are very welcoming of people from anywhere who may need help. The Brits have a long history of this. We're portrayed by the far left as these, globe-trotting sort of monsters who, just rape and pillage and destroy. Anyone who knows basic history knows that's not the case. We did a great deal of good across the world. And so when the roles were sort of reversed, and in the 1990s in particular, immigration was really opened up by the Blair government, people were very welcoming, and I think still are. But it became suicidal. And so what we've seen is, I don't think necessarily a grand conspiracy. There are some people who certainly, there are arguments that could be made that it's a conspiracy. I will say that. But I think for the most part, really what has happened is this has just been a snowball effect. And what's happened is a lot of Brits kind of recognize that there has been a problem, that the borders were open too wide and for too long. But because we've had this welcoming attitude for so long and we don't really kind of want to move away from it, it's very hard for us to start pushing back. And I think what's happening is we're reaching the end of our tether. And so now we're seeing the elastic, if you will, sort of snap back really hard. And people who might have been quiet for the last 20 years are now no longer quiet. And we're learning that they weren't quiet because they agreed with it. They weren't quiet because they thought everything was fine. It's because really they were scared. about what might happen to them. And let me tell you, as someone who's been vocal about the problems of opening your borders to third world countries that consist of people who hate us, or it's simply just not even on the same level as us with the same customs or concerns as we have, you know, I've seen what that can do to your life.
0: You've been punished pretty severely for this.
1: Very much so. You know, people, I won't go into it because I could talk for hours on this, but yeah, it's been hell. But now I think the cost of saying something has changed. That sort of cost is being dispersed among more people now. So, you know, for instance, I saw an interview today of somebody talking about his support for Restore Britain, which is a new right-wing political party in the UK, which is not far off the stuff that I was doing and advocating for when I was young. Once upon a time, if you remember the British National Party, which was the white nationalist party of which I was a member when I was young, and you publicly said that you were, you might lose your job, even if you were a bus driver. I remember a bus driver losing his job because he was a member of the BNP. Nonsense. But now we have people opening their doors and talking to the newspapers and talking to the television channels and openly supporting Restore Britain. That is a dramatic change. The cost of saying...
0: I noticed it. I'm sorry, yeah. Go ahead.
1: No, that's quite okay. So that's not to say, by the way, that Restore Britain is exactly the same as the BNP. It's not. But it does have some of its own problems. And this is where the far right thing comes in. Because we spent so long refusing to talk about these problems, refusing to accept the fact that an ethnic English people exist. It's not to say that the ethnic English are better than anyone else, but just as other ethnic groups exist, so do the English. This should not be controversial. And for a long time, it was simply assumed. But we've entered into a bizarre backwards world where it's no longer not assumed, but you know, we are actively told that we simply do not exist and anyone can be British, but the same people that can be British.
0: Yeah, you don't have a culture. You're not indigenous to anywhere. You're not a people.
1: And that created the far right. And that was the point of the book that I published. I wrote in 2019 and published in 2020. And everything I said in there has come true far quicker than I thought it would. And really, one of the points that I made in that book is stop taking away everything that we love, because that's going to create a backlash. And for the love of God, stop telling us that we don't exist, because you're going to create a new generation of particularly young, angry white men, and you're not going to like what they have to say or how far they might go. And we have now gone from having quite a small number of radical young men who were like me out shouting from the rooftops, some of whom were far more radical than I was, by the way. I was never a part of the contingent, the anti-Semitic neo-Nazi contingent. That was always relatively small. It's not anymore. And I'm seeing a lot of young men who are going down that route, particularly anti-Semitic, you know, and not even just accepting the fact that an English identity exists and being proud of it, but wanting every single non-white person in England booted out of the country now. And that, I would say, is the far right. But that didn't ever have to this problem didn't ever have to arise. You know what I mean? These young men never had to be this radical, but they made sure it happened.
0: Well, I would say that the consensus, the liberal political consensus and Britain's political consensus, I don't care which party it is, has been default liberal. The Conservatives, the Tories, there's nothing conservative about them from my position looking outside. I don't know as much as you do, but I pay attention to English and British politics a lot more closely than the average American. The Conservatives and the Tories have been just as bad as Labour. I don't even know why they call themselves a different name. And I hold them responsible. Their hostile refusal to listen to the legitimate, normal concerns of their constituency and the people who live there and the people who were born there and whose families are rooted there, they refused to listen to it. They not only refused to listen, but they aggressed back on the citizens. They shouted epithets at them. They called them gammon. They called them racist. They called them backwards. This is the establishment's fault. This is why angry young men are as angry as they are. And from my point of view, they have every right to be angry this way. Their anger is justified and righteous. I'm not saying that all of their actions are. But that brings me into probably the most substantive thing that I want to ask you about. From my view, what we're seeing right now, the unrest on the streets in Belfast, which I don't have a good sense of how far this is spreading or is going to spread, but I think I've seen some of the same demonstrations in English towns starting to crop up over the past few days too, about getting illegal aliens out, and actually not just illegal aliens and foreigners, but people like that Sudanese man who was waved in under by the Home Office, given a 5-year visa simply for claiming that he was seeking political asylum. They want them out too, so even the legal ones. What I think is that what we're seeing, these uprisings, are inevitable, that it cannot happen any other way because none of the other off-ramps were allowed to be taken until we get here. What do you think is necessary, or what will actually be effective to turn around this hostility toward the English people and the British people, and to bring back sense so that it is possible not only to close down the border and start vetting people for quality again, but actually to get some of these criminals out and to stop harassing and arresting British citizens for saying hurty words? What do you think needs to happen, Jack?
1: This reminds me of an interview that I did, and I wish I had the video. I don't believe it's still online. I think this was 2015 or 2016. It would have been 2016, already years into my campaigning, probably 10 years, nearly 10 years into my campaigning. I was speaking to, I think it was the Financial Times. Well, it was one of the major newspapers in England, and they happened to be doing a video segment online. And we met in a pub, and they asked me, based on the sort of trajectory that I was explaining to them, which is large-scale immigration, working-class communities get squeezed even more, the facilities and infrastructure in those communities are stretched even more, the grooming gang problem, which was going on in the town where I was being interviewed, and in fact happening in what the locals told me, a snooker club a few doors down from where we were. And I was telling them the trajectory that I see, and they asked me, well, what's the end goal here? And I said, well, it's not a goal for me, but what I see happening is mass unrest, riots, and violence. That's what I see, effectively a civil war. And I remember them sniggering at me and sneering at me. And then the usual thing is, well, they like to imply that you're advocating for civil war. And I had to repeatedly make the point to them, no, I do not wish to see a civil war. I do not wish to see violence, and I do not wish to see unrest. That's a large part of the reason why I'm talking to you right now. They never understood that, Josh. This was completely inevitable. I did not think this was going to happen sooner. Now, what needs to happen to fix this? There are still political options on the table here. I don't think reform, Nigel Farage's reform, is the solution here. Let's not forget that Suella Braverman and Robert Jenrick, a Home Secretary and Immigration Minister, they allowed that Sudanese man into this country. Not only did they allow him in, they gave him indefinite leave to remain in the United Kingdom, effectively a British green card. They let him in. They are now in the party that Nigel Farage is running, promising to solve all of these problems.
0: Reform.
1: I've got a long history with Nigel Farage. He knows who I am. And I this is another thing I could speak for an hour on. I won't. But what I will say is, from my experience, I know that this man is not trustworthy. I know that he doesn't mean a thing that he says. I don't believe reform is the answer. I think probably the best solution at this point is restore. I worry about some of the far-right elements within it. I really do. It's quite well documented in my books and in my articles that I do worry about the things that some of these young far-right men do. I knew men who were in prison for trying to kill members of parliament. Okay, so it can get bad. Okay. But what needs to happen now is a party like Restore needs to win. It needs to win elections. British people need to be brave and realize that these establishment parties that have been representing them for the last several decades created this problem. And if they can realize that, and if they can be brave enough to put the tick in a box of a party that's willing to do something, we need to remove every single illegal person from the United Kingdom. And as I have said for decades on live television in the United Kingdom and been spat at in the street for and punched in the face for, we need to start removing people who are not contributing to the economy, who actively hate the English people, who are destroying British towns, who have raped young British girls, who have raped young Sikh girls on British streets, who actively hate us and do not have any interest whatsoever in contributing or being part of a high trust society that is the United Kingdom. They need to go. It's that simple. At this point, for a long time, I didn't care about being called racist, and I still, frankly, don't, and I probably care even less now. This needs to happen. This is not a matter of race. This is not a matter of hating anybody because of their race. There are many people I know, love, and trust who happen to not be white. People I've known my entire life. I'm not advocating for them to leave, but we need millions of people in the United Kingdom who are objectively making the place worse gone. That's possible politically, but we don't have much longer to do it.
0: Well, I would co-sign everything you said. I see it that way too. I think it's sensible, and I hope that the UK does take that political solution. I worry a lot, because I think the national temperament of the average British citizen is maybe suicidally passive. I think they have the fire in the belly. I hope that I'm wrong. But I've watched your countrymen tolerate abuse from the government beyond what I think an American would tolerate. And I hope that that just means that there's a slightly longer fuse there, but that finally it will ignite and people will say, we're not going to tolerate it anymore. So I'm going to hope that the path you describe is the one that people take. Jack, tell people, what are you working on right now? Is there a place online people can find you, or are you staying behind the scenes? Are you writing?
1: Thanks, Josh. I will just say, because what you just told me, Josh, the alternative is terrifying. We must really consider that. The alternative is terrifying. And I sincerely hope we don't get that. In terms of what I do, I'm a defense analyst by day. I still write mostly about bombs, chips, things like that. So if that interests you, you can find me on Twitter. You find me at Jack Butby. But in terms of politics, I'm not particularly active these days. I'm mostly from the sidelines. And speaking to you is a rare sort of interlude where I'll dip back in, maybe say, I told you so. And hopefully maybe some people see this and learn something. So, but other than that, no, not really that active, Josh.
0: Okay. Well, I'm really glad you did dip your toe back in, because people need to hear this, and you're somebody who actually knows what he's talking about and has lived it on the inside. Jack Butby, my friend, thank you very much for joining us, and I guess we'll all pray for England.
1: Thanks, Josh.
0: Okay. We're going to close the show out with some thoughts on the false moral myths in modern society that have hypnotized us into beating our swords into plowshares while our enemies stand in front of us sharpening their swords.

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You can talk to me. 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It's not professional mental health. 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And if you could use an ear, I offer you my ear. Of course, if you have a particular problem that you want to go through, having to do with a family member, a church group, a group of people at work, we can also talk about that too. So check it out at joshuaslocum.net. Check out my calendar. If you don't see a time on there that works for you, just send me an email through the website and I will try to accommodate you off hours. And for those of you who are monthly supporting members of Disaffected, thank you so much. You get a nice $30 discount as well. joshuaslocum.net. Project for thinking people of goodwill and conscientiousness in the 21st century is to reacquaint ourselves with reality, to come back to reality, to accept that reality is real and can be apprehended. Nature has a nature, and most questions have simple answers. To put it another way, we have to throw off the fairy story myths of the 20th century and its unprecedented technology, convenience, and immiserating luxury. Here's a start. Here's some reality. Violence is the answer. Violence is the answer to a lot of things. Only violence can solve some problems. You've heard the opposite for years. You've heard it from politicians, from concerned parents, from teachers, and from the academy. There is no place for violence. And I attribute that to the collective made-up character, Ursula, Brenda, Madison, Ashley Lindley von der Lederhosen. Well, Miss von der Lederhosen is incorrect. That is a lie. It is a feminine fantasy. It has no anchor to the real world, never did. But because almost all of us have internalized that there's no place in our society for violence, we are now subject to violence, murder, rape, theft, and arson from the intensely stupid, but also more realistic and animalistic elements of humanity. There is no place for violence. Has made us unwilling to defend ourselves when our own lives are threatened or our children's lives are threatened. This is a suicidal luxury fantasy that is only believed by modern post-industrial white Westerners who've been subject to the most excruciating and thorough cult brainwashing the world has ever seen. We call it the post-war or civil rights consensus. Here's the simple truth. People who cannot be reasoned with and who do not have the capacity to experience shame or to be embarrassed, these people can only be dealt with by force, including violence when all else fails. And yes, I mean to include killing them. Killing in self-defense or killing through the state by execution for violent crimes. When all other levers of control are exhausted, etiquette, rules and regulations, laws and statutes, adjudication and punishment in court, when all those are exhausted, violence is the answer. It is the only answer. That is where it ends. This is a property of the universe. It's natural law. It's not an opinion. It's not an interpretation. It's simply an objective description of how the universe works. We should be able to rely on the state and its monopoly on violence to direct that violence appropriately and judiciously for the best interests of the citizenry. But we can't, not today. We haven't been able to for a long time. Perhaps we never could. And maybe I've still got a vestige of fantasy thinking myself.
But we can't count on the state to do this for us, so individual violence is what it's going to be. I am a man of the industrialized Western first world. I'm educated, I'm intelligent, and I'm competent. Watching the Western world crumble is causing me pain on the level of my soul. I do not want to devolve into a Stone Age world. I don't even want to go back to frontier justice unless we absolutely have to. But I will not give up my civilization without a hard fight. But a lot of other people will. They're doing it right now, or they're trying to. So violence, it will be. What that looks like in real life on the individual level, just using me as an example, if somebody enters my house, breaks into my house unbidden, he's going to be staring at the mouth of my shotgun. And if racking the shotgun doesn't scare him off, I'm going to blow his brains out the back of his head. And I suggest you do the same. It's not a negotiation. That's just how things are going to be. It scales up from there. I'm just one person. You're just one person. But other men with shorter triggers, they're going to form posses. They're going to form lynching gangs. It's going to happen. They're doing it in Ireland already, and it's going to scale up from there too. This can happen here. Wherever here is for you, that can happen. So you don't want this? Then bring back properly, morally ordered, just violence in our political and legal systems. That means executing rapists, executing murderers, executing child molesters. Swiftly, not after 20 years of appeals. Oh, you don't want that either? Then you get my solution. And the last thing I have to say about this, violence is men's business, not women's business. Patrolling the perimeter of the home, the village, and the state is men's job. Men are the protectors, the soldiers, and the cops. Women have no business trying to direct how men deploy violence in service of protecting their families, their neighborhoods, and their nation. They've been allowed to get way outside their sphere of competence, and we men need to put that in reverse. Thanks for tuning in. Good night.

0: you make it look easy, but we know it takes a lot of time and preparation for each show.
1: To be honest, yeah, we do make it look easy.
0: That's the hardest part.
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0: Okay, guys, welcome back to the Grimerica Show, coming at you this week with Dr. Alicia Newsom, talking about holistic health and hormones and parasites and cleanses and all that fun stuff. I mean, the parasite ones are always kind of fucked up, but we got everybody's favorite podcaster as well, Graham Parasite Killer Dunlop.
1: I got it.
0: Oh, is the goat gone?
1: No. So Rye's doing a parasite. He's got a parasite cleanse. Like, it's going to cost him $1,000 or something. He got the AI make it up for him. I don't know if it was Claude or something else, but.
0: Is he sure it's not like an antivirus?
1: He's got a protocol going on. He sent it to me. I just haven't looked at it yet, but yeah, pretty interesting.
0: Interesting.
1: Yeah. So I had gout since.
0: But you mentioned it.
1: Since we recorded it, I mean, holy.
0: You were already hurting that day, weren't you? No, you weren't, were you?
1: Yes, I was. No, the Wednesday. Yeah, it was Wednesday night. So it was the next night when we did the roundup. I was telling you that I felt like I sprained my toe in the morning. Remember, I kind of complained about it a couple times. I'm like, man, I sprained
0: my Thursday show. No, you missed Saturday. No, you missed the Thursday. No,
1: Thursday. Because that was Wednesday. It was Wednesday night. I just did not sleep at all. Like, it went from feeling like I sprained my toe to like the most excruciating, uncomfortable pain in my whole foot.
0: Gross. I've never had gout. So you'll have to take me through this.
1: I thought it was an alcoholic thing. I thought, I'm never going to get gout. I stopped drinking 18 years ago. Like, you know. So it was brutal. But you know what? I got to admit that the hospital experience here and the little hospital I went to in the middle of the night, it's like 3 or 4 in the morning because I couldn't sleep. I kept getting up and going to the computer.
0: For gout?
1: Yeah. Oh, yeah. Well, I didn't know it was gout. Yeah. I thought I broke my foot. I thought my foot was broken.
0: Did you put together any sort of reason on how it happened? Did you have like a timeline of events in your head?
1: For before I knew it was gout?
0: Yeah, like if you had broken it, did you figure out how you may have broken it or where?
1: Just maybe sitting at my desk, crinking my ankle over, like.
0: You broke it just stretching.
1: Stretching. Yeah, I was like, oh man, this getting old sucks. I sprained my toe in the middle of the night and it turned into a broken foot. So then.
0: Did they know right away?
1: Right away, the nurses are like, have you ever had gout? And I'm like, no. And I was like, and I knew, I was like, I was afraid it was going to be, because I was already thinking, like, is this diabetes or gout or something? Like, I did have that moving around in my head a little bit. Like, what is going on with this?
0: Did you GPT it?
1: No, I didn't know. I even want to. I was just like, I'm going to go through the system and see. But anyways, it was a good experience. I was on the phone with a virtual doctor that handles all the like nighttime calls and stuff. And the nurses were great. They gave me like a little bit of something for the pain. And then there's an actual gout thing based on a herb that they make. Like there's a specific thing you take for gout. And it took a long time to start getting feeling better for sure. But the process of the hospital process, the doctor, then they got me an appointment that day and I went to see this doctor who was actually really cool. Like, we're talking if I had a family doctor or not. I'm like, no, I didn't plan on using it. I didn't plan on, you know, being here. But anyways, the process was pretty good. Honest, my experience was pretty good with the healthcare for that, for what I did. And the doctor was worried about my kidneys, like the blood test. They took my blood, did a blood test. The doctor was worried about my kidneys. And I said, well, I've been drinking creatine a lot lately and BCAAs and sugar-free Red Bull. And so I've cut off all that, lost a bunch of weight in my face. So obviously something was taxing my kidneys because I think everything will be fine now, drinking lots of water and flushing it out. But yeah, because I was also
0: the Red Bulls, right?
1: What?
0: It's got to be the Red Bulls.
1: No, I think it was too much creatine. Didn't you look up the dose of creatine? I was overdoing it.
0: No, you were good because you're taking one scoop, right?
1: Yeah, I thought you said 7/8 of a gram or something. What was that you're talking about?
0: 7 or 8 grams.
1: Oh, 7 or 8 grams.
0: Yeah, that's how much it was saying would be okay.
1: Oh, I don't know. I thought you were telling me that this is how we communicate. I thought you were telling me that I was overdoing it, way overdoing it. Like,
0: no, you're only taking 5 grams a day, right?
1: I don't know. I was taking whatever the scoop is. I don't know what the scoop is. I should go look.
0: It's 5 grams.
1: Is it? You think so?
0: Yeah.
1: All right. So then I got the opposite opinion now. I guess it wasn't that. I thought it was. I mean, that could have still been taxing my system because they, I mean, it was obviously left. There was creatine in my kidneys, stuck in my kidneys or whatever.
0: So. Really? So it's got to be a dehydration thing.
1: Yeah, that's definitely part of it. That's what my sister was saying. She was looking it up, doing a bunch of research on it.
0: Let's see what's in a sugar-free Red Bull. Carbonated water, citric acid, 1,000 milligrams of taurine. Wouldn't they just call that a gram? So sodium bicarbonate, magnesium carbonate, 80 milligrams of caffeine, which I would argue is the proper use of milligrams. Sweeteners, aspartame, and acesulfame potassium.
1: It doesn't have aspartame in it. It's got the sucralose, I think.
0: This says, GPT says it has aspartame and ACE K.
1: That's probably not the one that we're using in North America.
0: Niacin, pantothenic acid, vitamin B6. And it says the colors vary by market.
1: Yeah. So I think as far as energy drinks go, that's probably one of the healthier ones, to be honest with you. Ironically, I did a search similar to you. I was like, can I make a case that sugar-free Red Bull's better than all these sugary energy drinks? And
0: then you got like,
1: killed. Yeah. And then I couldn't walk or couldn't do anything. It was brutal, but it's already better. So I'm already walking around and it's fine. It's almost 100% now.
0: Well, I guess the real concern would be that I know some dudes that fucking, once they got into their 50s and 60s, it was like every couple months. Now, they were all drinkers.
1: Yeah, it's not going to be a regular thing for me. I'm pretty sure I'm going to, and I think part of it is like just being sedentary, not being exercising enough too. Like I just, you know, I got to get into more of a routine of sweating it out.
0: Get a sweat out the goat.
1: Yeah, sweat out the goat.
0: I hope I don't ever get that shit.
1: Oh, yeah.
0: I was sick on, you know what? It was fucking Saturday. We did the podcast. I think I did all right. You probably couldn't tell. But I had a pretty bad chest cold in the morning. And then by the time I was done the show, I didn't do nothing after the show. I didn't
1: On Thursday?
0: Saturday. We did the show with Sean Webb. And then right away got outlawed out right after that. And then I went to go do some stuff on the trailer and I was just fucking done. Done, chest sore. I slept it off and then by Sunday I bounced back pretty good. Pretty well done. Sunday I did the bearings and the brakes on the trailer. Got all that done.
1: Was that job? I meant to ask you.
0: That wasn't bad. I mean, it's dirty. Because I don't have a bearing packer, so I got to just pack them by hand. So I use the gloves, the black gloves, but you just got to put like a mitt full of fucking grease in your hand and just sort of rake it into the, spin the bearing while you're raking in the grease till it starts coming out the other side.
1: Did you put new bearings in or did you just re-grease?
0: I took out one bearing. Well, it's a set. It's a set of bearings per wheel. So I took out one set of bearings. The rest were still in good shape, so I just put them.
1: So back. But you judge that you inspected them yourself, kind of, or?
0: Yeah, I just clean them right up and make sure there's no heat damage on them mostly.
1: Okay. Yeah, and some of them had heat damage, and
0: one had heat damage.
1: It was a pretty standard bearing to replace.
0: Grease, because like three of my axle seals were, one was in perfect shape, and then two were in okay shape, and one was fucked. And the one that had no grease left in it, really. So that's the one that had to be replaced.
1: Oh, okay.
0: But you can tell as soon as you look at the back of the hub, you can just see if there's, you'll be able to tell that dirty grease where grease has been coming out and collecting dirt. You'll be able to tell that you need a new seal at a minimum. Because I think it's $40 a tire if you do all new bearings. About $40 a tire.
1: To get somebody else to do it?
0: No, that's if you just buy the parts.
1: Oh.
0: You get someone else to do it, fucking, they're probably going to charge you, I'd say, fucking over 100 a tire, I bet.
1: Did you really?
0: $500, yeah.
1: Did you buy one enough for each tire then, or?
0: No, I got Canadian Tire right here. So I went and bought, I shut it down halfway through because I was working on Sunday and I had taken the one whole side apart, put one back together, ran into the bad seal bearing. So I went and bought that from Canadian Tire and then I put it back together. I took the other side off and all the bearings were fine. Cause that kit's $40, but like I was able to go get the axle seals for $5 each. So I didn't want to spend, you know, $120 if I only had to spend 15. So I took them off, inspected them, seen the bearings were good, repacked them and just set them on the bench.
1: Yeah. So you only used a $40 one.
0: Yeah. And then I went and bought two new seals for $10.
1: Okay.
0: And then my brakes were still good because that camper's got a fucking house number on it.
1: What does that mean?
0: It was parked at, so where I got it, I picked it up, it was parked at like a spot at like a, not a, a seasonal on Buddy's acreage sort of where out by Okotoks, some guy let people park their campers there full time. I don't know how long it was there. Wouldn't have had a house number there, but it's, you know, it
1: comes from a trailer park or something, basically.
0: In like, I'd say as a seasonal, probably.
1: Trailer park? No, seasonal. So it's
0: probably somebody, because a lot of times those seasonals will have numbers on them.
1: Right.
0: Like seasonal at Travers, it's just fucking seasonal. So it's just like, they don't do open camping. It's just seasonal campers, and then they'll all have house numbers on them.
1: Okay.
0: So it's got a number 10 house number on it. So I'm expecting it spent most of its life parked. Because the brakes were still good too, and I was expecting to have to buy the brakes. I just had to reset them. I had to crank them out a bit so that they're all set properly. But I got all the brakes working and everything. You could buy, how many tires does yours a tandem? Two axles?
1: No, I don't think so.
0: Single axle?
1: Yeah.
0: Yeah, so then I think you could buy, like if your brakes are fucked, instead of doing all the work, you could buy just a whole hub assembly for like $60 a tire.
1: Oh, just change that whole thing out?
0: Yeah, then you don't have to fuck around too much. You just take one off and, I mean, I didn't do it. I just, mine were still good. So I just put the hubs back on and cranked the brakes out till they were all the same and working. You just kind of spin the tire and make sure it's got enough friction on it. Set them all the same.
1: Oh, yeah. No, I do have dual, yeah.
0: Yeah, so, and then I bought two new tires, too, because the tires all had good tread on them, but they were older. I don't know what it's been doing, so I picked the two with the worst tread and took them in and bought two new tires, and then I kept the old ones so I could get a good look at the inside of them, make sure they weren't cracked or rotting on the inside. They're good, so... Now I think I'm fucking done, man. I'm waiting for the hot water tank to get welded.
1: Was that a pain? How did you find out that was
0: leaking? I fucking started filling it up with water. Because I had all the water system working. And I was getting ready to test the hot water. And all the lines going into the hot water tank were shut off, which was already kind of suspect. So as soon as I opened it up, it started coming out. Big crack where somebody tried welding it and it didn't work.
1: Wow, really? So what is he going to do? Is he going to cut it out and put a new piece in, or like just
0: why you weld the hot water tank out?
1: Was it a pain to get out?
0: Yeah, everything's a fucking pain.
1: Yeah,
0: fucking all the time. You have to take the propane lines off and all that shit. But it wasn't bad. It was like, you know, 45 minutes. You do it from the outside. Take all the screws out of that panel that opens up, pull the panel off. Then the hot water tank will come out with the panel. You'll have to already disconnect all the lines on the inside. And then the hot water tank will come off from the panel. Then you have to fuck around to get it off of there. And then take a lot of pictures. I took a lot of pictures so I can make sure put it back together, right? Yeah,
1: totally. It's so weird. I know, but that's automatically like, okay, take pictures and see how it goes back together.
0: But then as far as welding goes, I mean, I don't have an aluminum welder, but welding is an easy thing for me to get done. So I shot out a couple techs and I had three people willing to fix it. So I just picked the closest one. Kale dropped it off at Kale's on Monday. Probably go pick it up. I probably won't bother picking it up till we're back from the trip. Now I'm kind of sick of going into the city. It would be ideal if I could just get him to leave it outside and I pick it up on my way home from the airport next Tuesday. And I mean, I tried to pay him. He wouldn't even take any money. So That was a nice bonus. It was because, I mean, a new one, even a, because there's a dude on Marketplace that's just selling all sorts of parts. He's like, I don't know what the fuck he's got going on, but he's like, got pictures of fucking stacks of old RV cabinets, tables, cushions, fridges, furnaces, and hot water tanks. So I don't know if he's like,
1: he's a broker or if he's got a yard with all the old ones.
0: Stuff. Yeah, it seems.
1: Is he cannibalizing old ones or is he a broker for a bunch of other?
0: He's getting them from trash trailers or he's got some sort of thing going on. But I mean, he wants $600.
1: For what?
0: A fucking hot water tank. I could almost buy a hot water tank for my house for that fucking price.
1: Yeah, I was going to say.
0: So I'll let Kale weld it up, put it back together, and that's the last thing I got to do in there. Everything else is done. Wiring's done. Everything's done. Brakes are good. Bearings are good. Ready to tow.
1: Test. How long is it again? 25 feet?
0: 30 feet.
1: 30 feet. Wow. That's a pretty good size.
0: Yeah. It's how long's yours?
1: 29, I think. 30.
0: So same length, except yours will go from the middle of your truck instead of the back.
1: Yeah.
0: Because that's where it'll hook up, but probably the same weight and everything then. So you'll have brakes to worry about.
1: Yeah.
0: Brakes, bearings, tires. I mean, just that little fiasco when you think you're done. If like, you know, if I would have had to do all of them, it would have been, you know, 160 plus another 300 plus another 400. Ends up being $1,000 just to do that. That's if you do it all yourself.
1: Yeah.
0: Tires you can't do yourself. That's fucking annoying.
1: Yeah, exactly.
0: I seen a tire machine at the
1: auction.
0: I was like, man, I could use it. Would just be super handy thing to have, you know?
1: Well, if you had a big garage, maybe. I mean, that's the problem.
0: That's the thing. I mean, I already got my radial arm saws just tarped outside because I have no room. It was way fucking bigger than I expected.
1: Your radial arm saw?
0: Oh my God.

0: The alarm saw, basically a fucking miter saw.
1: Yeah, that, well, that's why I'm wondering why he went so far to get a big radial arm instead of just using a small miter saw. I mean,
0: because this radial arm saw will do everything the miter saw will do.
1: And more.
0: And more.
1: Yeah.
0: And it's not like I'm doing flooring fucking all the time. So it's like the amount of, because if you're doing flooring all the time, you're going to want a miter saw, right? If you're using this thing all the time, it's going to get to the point where you need a miter saw just to save fucking sanity and time. But for me, doing flooring once every couple of years, if that, you know, it's like I don't need a miter saw a lot. I just did a whole flooring job with a skill saw and a flooring and a table saw. And then the, so the radial arm is nice because it just like, I can dial it. You can do all this 45s and all that kind of stuff on it. But you can also just sit there and buck up lumber if you need to very easily too. I need a bunch of these at this length.
1: Oh, it'll do, will it do 45s this way too? It'll move that way too?
0: No, it won't, but the table saw will.
1: Yeah, yeah, right.
0: So it's like between the two of them, you can knock both of them out.
1: Yeah.
0: And, but now I'm just out of room.
1: Yeah.
0: Exactly. I mean, I wouldn't have bought it, but if it weren't for the reason that I was in the middle of doing that job and it was just super cheap. And the auction is literally a mile from my house. So it's like, I got to drive by it to do everything that I'm doing. So whenever there's an auction there, I tend to just keep an eye on it and see, where things are at, get some stuff. I mean, for under $100, I got like a saw, a new toolbox for the back of my truck. And,
1: you know, it would be fun. Why don't you check with the owner and build a shop, get it, you know, then you could contract, build a shop in there, increase the property value and build yourself a big shop.
0: Yeah, that'd be nice. I don't think she's interested in building a shop right now though.
1: No.
0: It would be nice. I'd love to have a shop. I want to have a shop so I could just do a YouTube channel doing crazy stuff out in the middle of nowhere, you know? Buy the Amazon.
1: She wouldn't be interested in an investment in increasing the property value? I mean, it would increase property value. I mean.
0: Yeah, it probably would. But the thing is, the property is worth so much.
1: Yeah.
0: That it's like a slight market fluctuation is going to change it more than a shop.
1: Maybe.
0: Because it's so many acres so close to town, and now they're building that airport thing. My airplane thing up the road. It could get busy around here.
1: Yeah.
0: Could get busy. Well, we do need some people to support the show. Jesse got a tornado warning. He's got the same storm I got. I always text him. Because it's like it always leaves my place heading to his place, it seems like. We took down a bunch of trees here today over here. Pretty gnarly. That was the worst wind I've seen since I moved in here. My shed is fucking totaled.
1: Your shed's toast?
0: My tool shed is fine. Because that's the one I bought like the 12-inch galvanized nails and just fucking hammered them into the fucking like dirt driveway. Because I tried all the pegs it came with and they just like bend or break, or even they have the ones that screw into the ground, but the ground is just too hard. It's made for like a ground that we don't have here. Back home in Ontario, that shit would screw right in the ground, you know, that nice black dirt. But here,
1: but your other shed collapsed or blew away? Or?
0: Dude, it's got like fucking 100 pounds decoys hanging from the thing, like hanging from the middle pole for weight. So it's the shed, the aluminum frame, and 100 pounds of duck decoys hanging off it. And the wind came through here, picked the fucking thing straight up like 20 feet and dumped it like 15 feet over upside down.
1: Oh my God.
0: Yeah, so it's just out of my yard right now.
1: Oh my God.
0: Fucking total. If I look out the window, there's just branches everywhere. A big branch fell on my boat. That's
1: brutal. Like your shed got toasted by wind and both mine got toasted by snow.
0: As soon as the fucking, when I'm done, when I get off with you, I'm calling my insurance company. Because it came to my attention that I need to know for sure that my stuff is insured.
1: Yeah.
0: Because you don't insure a boat or a trailer in Alberta, I don't think. But I want
1: goes under your house insurance. Yeah.

0: Probably falls under your house insurance.
1: Yeah. It's supposed to fall under your vehicle insurance if you're towing it, and your house insurance when it's parked, is my understanding. I think I could get boat insurance, but I think most people do that when they have like a $100,000 boat.
0: Yeah.
1: But there was a few minutes there where I was like 50-50 that tree, like one of the trees had already come down on the fence, and then the one halfway up the driveway broke in half into the driveway, and then the one over top of the boat's like on a lean already.
0: Well, what
1: a lean, I think, actually helps it out.
0: Well, what if you could get her to, what if you got her to just build a, what if you build a couple big stick built sheds like the ones I got, like 10 by 10 stick built sheds? I put a hole in them so I could still call them separate entities, and not, you know, because you get run into all kinds of bylaw problems and all that. But they're big enough, like, man, you can fit all kinds of stuff in there, hang everything from the inside.
1: It would be the best.
0: What?
1: Two sea cans would be the best. Because I could back my boat right into a sea can.
0: Yeah, but sea cans are, Yeah, maybe, but I mean, would she go for that? Then you could build them and save some money, like maybe save some money or charge her for building them.
1: Yeah, maybe.
0: I mean, sheds are important on the property.
1: I agree. But now I want something to park my shit inside. I mean, I'll probably just end up having to cut down some trees.
0: Even a carport would be nice there, right? It doesn't even have to. Just a carport. Yeah.
1: But anyway, I'm going to call the insurance company and make sure that if a tree falls on my boat, I get money.
0: Anybody hears it?
1: Or on my camper. Because where the boat is where I'm planning to park my camper, ultimately. It would suck to do all this work rebuilding the camper and then fucking park it there and a tree falls on it and the insurance company tells you to go fuck yourself.
0: Yeah.
1: Anyway.
0: All right, that's all just, you know, our own personal ramblings.
1: No, you're starting. No, you'll be starting. Mine's done. Now you can start.
0: Yeah.
1: I think yours will need less work than mine.
0: Yeah, it should. Yeah, it should be fine. I think it's just cosmetic. Well, what year is yours again?
1: 92.
0: Oh. We're around the same age.
1: Are they?
0: Yeah, mine's 94.
1: Oh, so you might have some issues.
0: Yeah, I'll probably have some issues, yeah.
1: It's all pretty fixable, though. I mean, I could just rerun all new water lines and the whole thing in a weekend if you needed to. It'd just be a fucking pain in the ass.
0: Yeah.
1: It's a lot of tight little spaces you don't want to. Like, when I was under the sink, dude, it was like, it took me a few minutes to, like, weasel your arm in through the space. And it's like, if there's ever a fire or, it reminds me of welding, where you'd, like, cram yourself into a space, and then you get a spark someplace, and you can't do anything about
0: it. Confined spaces.
1: Just let her buck. Anyway.
0: All right.
1: I did try out your welder.
0: Oh, good.
1: Yeah, it didn't work. It sparks and all that, but... there's no way it had enough jam to weld those jack stands on. It's more of an auto body welder, I think.
0: That makes sense. Too
1: bad, because I have the generator. Because even if I could like get it, if it had the 240 option, I could plug it in the generator and get 240 out of it for a second. But
0: yeah,
1: if I weld the jack stands on with that thing, they're going to be down the fucking highway someplace before too long. Anyway, we do have a few people to thank this week. So
0: thank you. Thank the gods.
1: Thank the gods. Thank the listeners. We had a few people reach out and support the show. Go through them quick now. We got Tao Lin, $30 donation, one-time donation.
0: I got a note.
1: I'll do them, then do the notes.
0: Okay.
1: And then we have, I think this is an older one, but I think we forgot to mention it. We had Scott Schreiber. Came in at $10 a month.
0: Thanks, Scott.
1: And then we got a recurring subscription, actually. Did we do Saberto medals last week already?
0: I don't think so.
1: But he signed up for $33 a month.
0: Nice. Thank you. Wow. That's awesome.
1: I think it's a month. Maybe it's a year. It's one of the two, but I know that's our buddy that's in the chats all the time.
0: Yeah.
1: He's also up there in Edmonton. And this one's from last week, but just in case we didn't mention it, $20 from Daniel Lane.
0: Oh, thanks. Awesome. You want me to read some notes then?
1: Because last week I wasn't sick. This week I'm sick. I mean, Saturday was just the other day, I guess, really. I still got the, every once in a while, I get the tickle.
0: Yeah. So this is from Taolin. I just donated $30 and wanted to give you a note too. Thank you for all the episodes on the pole shift. Your podcast seems to be covering it the most out of any podcast. I appreciate it a lot. Also enjoying many of your other episodes. Well, thanks, Taolin. That's, and I mentioned, so I emailed him back and mentioning that you have a presentation coming up about that, and it'll be on YouTube in a couple weeks after we get back from the Serpent Mound, because you'll be talking about it. You'll be showing it there for the first time, but you took me through a dry run and it was pretty good. So, yeah.
1: Well, I have scheduled it on the YouTube.
0: Yeah.
1: Because after all that trouble we had on Riverside, it exported exactly how we're picturing it. It was just an option when I exported it to make it the exact full screen that we were chasing after the entire time.
0: Yeah.
1: So it wouldn't do it for us, but it did it after the fact.
0: I don't know.
1: I did the export. I cut out the part, that couple parts with the timestamps, and I scheduled it to come out on the evening on YouTube. It'll come out on the podcast probably later. Because I don't want to delay Sean Webb. I mean, it was such a good chat that we should have that come out as scheduled next week. And then we'll have this one come out the week after me.
0: Yeah, okay, good.
1: But it's going to come out on YouTube. If people want to watch it on the YouTube channel, I have it scheduled to come out on the YouTube at the exact same time that I'm presenting.
0: Oh, nice. All right, this one's from Mike. He says, boys, things are as shaky as they've ever been. There are a few voices out there yet that I'll always count on. You, the brothers, and a couple other few level-headed amigos. What a strange and interesting time to live. May you both keep on keeping on. May we all keep having the ears to listen to truth. And if the women don't find you handsome, maybe they at least find you handy. With love, Mike from down here.
1: I just watched an episode of Red Green the other day. It's terrible. Unwatchable. I used to love it when I was a kid, but I tried to watch it again because, I mean, synchronistically, I was just saying that to my wife the other day.
0: What?
1: Well, she was admiring all my skills. Because we did the trailer, did the plumbing, did the electrical, did the flooring, did the walls, did the brakes of my truck, you know, doing the brakes, all this stupid stuff that dude should be able to do, nothing special. But, she was impressed by it. And then I said, well, if the women don't find you handsome, they should at least find you handy.
0: Where'd you, I don't know this quote.
1: Well, because it's from the Red Green Show. That's what I was saying. It's from the Red Green Show back in the day. After that, we decided to watch, like, this is all in the last week. And then after that, we decided to watch an episode of the Red Green Show because we both used to watch it. I think it was on CBC maybe back in the day when I was a kid, or like one of those weird cable channels. He was just like an old Canadian comedian probably or something that got his own show. But it's pretty hard to watch nowadays. There was also some like weird gay stuff in there that would have got greenlit nowadays. Like fucking never.
0: And here's another one from Jacob. Oh my God, guys. I can't wait for clips from the next episode with Mark Booth. I think this is going to be really big for y'all, I hope. I'll share the clips for wide. Let me know if y'all want timestamp suggestions. I'm listening to the whole thing at least two or three times, so I'd be happy to suggest potential solid clips. I found y'all 14 years ago in 2012 after listening to Greg's interview with Mark Booth.
1: Possible.
0: I read The Secret History of the World and searched for more information through podcasts for the first time. Y'all and THC have been my foundation for my awakening, like you have for so many people, and we're so grateful to you. Wish I could donate more and hope you'll never stop. I keep getting this
1: other Booth on. We had Kevin Booth on.
0: I keep getting this OBJ. That what is an OBJ timestamp thing, or like a stamp near the end of the sentence?
1: I don't know.
0: Maybe you can use this for a spam gram segment. LOL. I have some trip reports and synchros I can send y'all for content. Cheers, guys. Hope you all have a great day, a great life. Appreciate y'all. Well, thanks, Jacob. Awesome. Appreciate it.
1: Excellent. The Booth interview was pretty good.
0: But and that, was that on our Outlawed, though? Is that on Outlawed? Or
1: that was on Outlawed.
0: So that's a Great America Outlawed show. Check it out, our other show.
1: Yeah, it was a good one, considering you didn't show up.
0: Yeah, I was, you know, all a gouted.
1: You're gouted. You're goaty Graham. It was a good chat, though, with but now I got, it's Mark Booth?
0: Yeah.
1: And the other one was Kevin Booth. He was like a filmmaker or something back then. Yeah, Mark was great. Actually, I owe him a blurb for his book, but I haven't read the book, so I don't know what to do about that. I guess I'll have to read the book.
0: Just check your assistant out. See what
1: I don't want to do that. You know, that's kind of a dude asks you for something like that, and then you just send him some fucking bullshit. I don't want to do all that. That don't seem right. I'll maybe if it's on audio.
0: I was just going
1: to
0: ask.
1: To it on the plane.
0: Yeah.
1: Anyway, it's a good chat. People want to check that one out. And we got a great chat coming out with Webb next week as well. He's, I think he is bigger than I thought he was.
0: Yeah.
1: Anyway, support the show. Enjoy our lazy ramblings. Wish Graham better from his goat. And I guess I'll see you this weekend, right?
0: Yeah. Yeah.
1: Heading to the Serpent Mound Solstice, leaving, and I leave Thursday. I just realized my flight is not at 9:46 a.m. It's at 6 a.m.
0: Oh, my God, yeah. So wait, on the Friday? On the Thursday? On
1: Thursday. I have to be at the airport by 4:30. I got to leave here at 3:30.
0: Well, mine's so early that I might stay at the airport. I might drive the night before. What?
1: Yours is super early, too, right?
0: Oh, it's ridiculous. Like, I have to leave home at 2 in the morning if I'm driving to the airport. I think it's 2 or 2:30. So, I mean, just why even go to bed? I mean, maybe just, you know, get up in 3 hours or just go a little earlier and stay the night. And then I can wake up at 4 instead of 2, you know?
1: Well, I was contemplating that, but then it's like, do I want to pay $300 for a hotel room?
0: I know.
1: Extra $40 for parking just to sleep for an extra 45 minutes. Seems pointless.
0: Well, I'm a little further away. I'm 2 hours away from the airport, or an hour and 45 minutes. So it's
1: quite a bit of extra sleep.
0: Yeah.
1: How long's your first flight?
0: I don't know.
1: I had to go all the way to Montreal. So I can like count on sleeping a few hours on that one.
0: Yeah. I think I'm just going to Toronto. So I think that's all, I think, right? Isn't that you booked it for me? I can't remember. Yeah,
1: mine goes,
0: actually, you probably need to send me that itinerary.
1: I go through Montreal there and then Toronto on the way back. That's like the first time in a while that I'm back home at a decent hour. It's not like late, dark, 11 o'clock. You know, it's kind of, I don't mind it, but it'll be nice that it's still like bright out and hopefully I can pick up my hot water tank on the way home and not just... I mean, I'm kind of looking forward to it, honestly. It's like, compared to the last couple trips we've been on, this is a real chip shot. Well, you didn't do Azores, but my last two trips are Azores and...
0: Easter Island.
1: So Columbus seems like a real chip shot. Yeah. It'd be nice to meet Grimstake. It'd be nice to meet Mark England.
0: Yeah.
1: Nice to see all the boys again and girls, and maybe figure out James's real name. Anyway,
0: we met James. I mean, this will be like a throwback to 2018.
1: Grimstake didn't show up though, remember?
0: It's hard to believe I met James Cruz from Cruz on Mistake.
1: Him out on the beach.
0: I can't believe it's been 8 years. 8 years. Eight years since he's out on the beach.
1: Anyway, we got another What is that, grease or blood all over my chair? Uh-oh, I'm bleeding. How'd that happen? 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It really is important. Thanks to those people who supported this week. 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You know, no hate on them, because we know it's tough out there. We get emails from people saying it's tough and I just can't afford a couple bucks a month. We get it. So if you are in the position where you can't afford a couple bucks a month, now's the time. 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
1: 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All that fun stuff. Do you have a bio?
0: Yeah. So Dr. Alicia Newsom is a functional medicine practitioner and lifestyle physician specializing in root cause personalized care for women and men too, but she focuses on issues like hormone balance, periods, fertility, detox, and overall wellness, often addressing why conventional medicine may fall short in providing lasting solutions. Another great guest talking about functional medicine. We've had lots on Grand America Outlawed too. Her website is in the show notes there, dralicianewsom.com. And then there's a link for men, women, fertility, and worthy of rest in the show notes as well. So check it out.
1: Check it out, guys. Enjoy the chat with Dr. Alicia Newsom.

0: Dr. Alicia Newsome, thank you for joining us. It's been a while. We've been going back and forth, but it's good to finally chat with you.
1: Yes, happy to be here. Thank you.
0: Yeah, it kind of is one of our favorite topics. I mean, functional medicine, the stuff you're working on, women's health. We've talked to some other doctors about it. It's a fascinating topic because it seems to be a real issue right now. Women's health seems to be like a lot of the women we know are struggling with different chronic issues and stuff, right? That's hard to pin down. So yeah, looking forward
1: it's
0: to
1: that
0: chatting
1: time.
0: With you. Yeah. Let's start with a little bit about yourself. I mean, maybe your journey from sort of the fibromyalgia diagnosis kind of through like how you got into a lot of this sort of alternative medicine.
1: Oh, you've been researching me. Yes. So I was diagnosed with fibromyalgia when I was quite young. I was only 20 years old when they diagnosed me.
0: Before it was really a big thing, right?
1: Yes. And I really just went through tons of conventional testing, which isn't really a lot. So she ran, you know, CBC, CMP, you know, she's like, oh, your iron's low. Let's try that. Oh, let's put you on a multivitamin. Oh, let's check and see what's going on. Oh, it looks like you have some acid reflux. You know, she kind of took me through that. And then when I was still just like incredibly low energy, she was like, well, you have fibromyalgia. That's what it is. And then I was young and I was like, well, I mean, my joints do hurt and, you know, these different things. And basically she put me on an antidepressant and, you know, sent me on my way. Cause I believe now that's still what the treatment is. It's really just kind of like it's in your head. And, you know, here's this, go ahead and feel better. So that was my first kind of like take into that world. And I was exhausted all the time. Even those doctor's appointments I remember going to, and I had a friend of mine, she'd go with me and I would fall asleep in the chair just sitting there. I was tired all the time, very young. And I grew up on a very just standard American diet, you know, just fast food and, you know, just all the things, you know, my mom cooked, but it wasn't healthy food or anything like that. And I used to eat candy all the time. Like I always had candy on me all day, eating it throughout the day, all in high school. I was like the girl that everybody came to. And then they were like, can I get some gum? Can I get some candy? Because I always had snacks on me. So that really kind of set me up metabolically in a way that, you know, at a very young age, even though I was an athlete, I did not feel well. And then from there, I really just started digging more into the natural world, doing things in a more natural way. I got off from the antidepressant, energy started to come back up. And then I went to chiropractic school, went there. Of course, that's a whole like natural world and everything like that. I ended up, when I was done, I opened up a wellness practice, and then I met a functional medicine doctor. So this is where things really started to change for me because I was, again, tired all the time. But this time I'd been married. I had two babies that were back to back. They're only 15 months apart. And I'm running a practice and they're both in diapers. And by this time in my marriage, it's really, really rocky, very volatile marriage. So pretty much separated, headed for divorce, and ended up meeting a functional medicine doctor. And that completely changed my life. He ran a bunch of advanced lab testing on me, helped me understand what was going on with my body, and completely changed my life, changed my menstrual cycles, changed my energy levels, my weight, all of those different types of things. So my career went in a different direction from there. After that divorce, I went into pharmaceutical research. So I went to the other side and worked in managed trials in fibroids, endometriosis, women's health, cancer, all of these different types of things. So it's been a big chunk of my career over there. It was financially did very, very well there. But then I hit a point where really during 2020, everything going on in the world, I was managing a lot of those trials and what I was seeing on TV versus, you know, what we were actually doing in the trials. There was a lot of conflict there for me internally. And I was remarried and I was pregnant and I ended up having a miscarriage about 17 weeks. And at that point I'd been traveling for 7-8 years every week on a plane somewhere in the country managing these trials. And it caused me to pause and really think about what do I really want to be doing with my life? And I had always said, like I had transitioned to pharmaceutical research after my divorce that once I get myself into a really good place, I'm gonna go back and do what I really want to do. And that was practicing functional medicine from a natural, holistic standpoint. So I took some time off, healed my body, and then I launched the practice that I have now. And that was almost 5 years ago.
0: Okay, nice. When you first got diagnosed with fibromyalgia, were you already in learning about psychology and in medicine and that kind of stuff? Were you already sort of in there?
1: I was working on my bachelor's degree in psychology.
0: Oh, wow.
1: Yep.
0: Okay.
1: Yeah.
0: Okay,
1: so my undergrad is in psychology. Yeah. So yeah. I love understanding human behavior in our minds and what us people do.
0: So what do you think now, looking back on fibromyalgia and all that with your new practice and with the holistic and the functional medicine side of things? Because it seems to me like there's a blanket, that was used as a blanket, like IBS. Okay, you've got IBS, you've got fibromyalgia, you've got these other sort of blanket things where they really don't know what's wrong, so they're going to put this umbrella.
1: Yeah, it's one of those ones where they're just like, you don't have everything else, so we're going to give you this. And that's what it was with me, just like you said, with IBS, all of that. So from a functional medicine standpoint, when a woman comes to me and she has a diagnosis like fibromyalgia or, you know, any of the many other things that are out there, PCOS or endometriosis or Hashimoto, some of the autoimmune diseases, I understand because I know what it's like and how much it impacts their lives. But we really look at things from the root cause of what's going on. And there's pretty specific drivers that drive the body in these inflammatory processes for all of these. You know, their diseases are really just a group of symptoms that have been grouped together. And now it's got a label on it. So now you've got this disease. So what we do is we really look at why are these showing up in the body?
0: And what are some of the main, main drivers?
1: Yes. So I look at everything from how is the body being stressed? Okay. So these drivers, these things that create inflammation in the body. So toxins are a big one. So toxins come in two forms. There's biotoxins and then there's environmental toxins. Biotoxins are living things like mold, fungus, parasites, viruses, bacteria. They are things that literally live in your body and they're pulling on your nutrients. They really disrupt your gut microbiome. They can hide out in different places in your body. They wreak havoc. And they've got to live too, because their biotoxins are living things. So they're really pulling on you. And then external toxins are things that are in the environment. So that could be pesticides that are sprayed on food. It can be plastics, that's leaking into our food. It can be the makeup products that, women wear or men, lotions, different things that you're putting on your skin. It could be radiation. It could be EMFs. Medications all have toxic side effects to them. So those are stressors on the body. They impact the body. And then there's deficiencies. So deficiencies can be things like nutrient deficiencies. So not having enough vitamins, minerals, amino acids, antioxidants, macronutrients. So having good protein sources, having good fats, carbohydrates, there's a lot of debate on that, but you definitely need good protein, good fats. Getting good sleep is really important. And a lot of times the people that I work with aren't getting good sleep because there's other things going on in their body, but we've got to get you to a place where your body can rest. And then the gut is very important as well too. So the gut has over 10 times the amount of nerves going from the gut up to the brain than leaving out from your entire peripheral nervous system. So if there's issues going on with the gut, with bloating after eating food, some people get bloated after just drinking water, so bloating, diarrhea, constipation, all of those different types of things, if the gut's not in a good place, that really affects what's going on in the brain. So all of those are stressors on the body. And then there's mental, emotional stress as well too. So the things that we just think about with life, relationships, finances, work, those stress the body out. And when it comes to hormonal imbalances, all of these things are stressors. And our bodies were really created to be in a place where stress is short term. So think about that. If there was a bear coming after you, you're going to get to safety, right? You're going to eliminate that bear because you're going to fight it or you're going to run away, right? Fight or flight. It's the sympathetic nervous system. And what happens is that there's no bears running after us in the societies that we live in, right? But we're experiencing these stressors, the toxins, the deficiencies, the mental, emotional stress, and that keeps our body in this state of sympathetic dominance. So it never goes into this place of being able to rest where healing happens. So it's called rest and digest, or fight and flight, fight or flight. And a lot of times, especially women and men too, you guys as well, stay in this sympathetic state of fight or flight. And rest and digest is where digestion happens. We can pull those nutrients out of our food. It is where our body can heal. It's where we build hormones. And especially for women in perimenopause and even fertility as well, think about if a bear was running after you, the last thing your body would think is, well, now's a good time to have a baby, right? Nope, not thinking that at all. Physiologically, your body's going to start shutting down these really important pathways for hormones, and it's going to prioritize survival in those places. So those are some of the, those are the main drivers.
0: Yeah, that's a great rundown. So it, is there, are you seeing a lot of advancement and understanding on how mental stress is really a physiological issue? Like you mentioned that it's an amazing thing now that we can see that, like gratitude, for example, will change your physiology, you know, like it'll, so are you seeing some big changes with that? And are you, is it an interesting field right now to see as well?
1: Are people
0: getting it?
1: I absolutely love when it comes to things as far as gratitude. Those are one of the main things that I recommend because they change what's going on in our brain so much. And gratitude is one of those things that it's not just even about saying like, okay, I'm thankful for my husband or I'm thankful for the food in front of me. Like we should say those things, right? But it's also about the feeling that goes with it, you know, like really feeling. So when I think about my son this morning, he came in and he jumped on my bed and I had this little protein bar that I eat in the morning and he asked me for some and he sat there and shared and he's like, thanks for sharing, mommy. You know, like when I think about that, like even though he's not present with me right now, I can think about like, I just love that little boy, you know, like just how thankful I am. I allow my body to experience that joy, that gratitude. That changes things within our physiology. That changes things within our brain. So one thing that I recommend is do that every morning. Every morning, I recommend that you start with at least 3 to 5 things that you're grateful for and really allow yourself to feel it. Because we wake up, you know, there's some days I wake up, my phone is already going off. I live on the West Coast. There's people on the East Coast that have already sent me messages, things I need to do. And it's easy to just go into that grind, jump into that rush. But I really practice pausing and allowing myself to have that time where I am experiencing gratitude because it shifts everything in my day. It changes my intention for the day and my outlook on life too. That and then setting a goal for the day, 1 to 2 goals of like, this is what I need to get done today, really helps focus the day and help not feel so overwhelmed. And then if you have any other additional spiritual practices that you do as well, very good. Any kind of prayers, scriptures, anything that meditation, I recommend doing those alongside, but definitely gratitude.
0: Yeah. Yeah. Are people accepting it a little bit more lately?
1: Yeah. I feel like it.
0: Yeah.
1: Yeah, I mean,
0: I think so. No, I think it's come a long way just over the last 10 or 15 years. I feel like it's come a long way, you know?
1: Yeah. I think with the, for me, you know, we tend to attract what we put out, or a lot of times for me, the journey that I've been on or the lessons that I've learned, the women that I'm called to help tend to come in. And so they're open to those types of things doing that.
0: Yeah. Yeah. Right. Right.
1: Yeah.
0: So do the hormones play a pretty big role too in or your the gut biome and the hormones in the perimenopause and menopause? And something that you're working a lot on and helping women?
1: It's huge. That? It's huge. And right now there's like a big push for, you know, HRT and all of that.
0: What's that again? It's hormone replacement therapy or
1: hormone replacement therapy. You know, and it can have its place. It can definitely be a tool, but foundationally, like women need to have things, like you said, like their gut microbiome in place, also detoxification pathways open. So like liver, liver, gut, kidney, bile flow, lymph, like all of these different types of things, because your body processes estrogen. So estrogen goes up in the beginning of the month and then comes back down, and then progesterone goes up and it comes back down. Well, those need to be able to move out of the body. So especially with estrogen, estrogen can become very toxic. If it's not processed through the liver properly, then there's a pathway called the 4-OH pathway, to keep it simple. And that pathway is very much linked to a lot of the estrogen related cancers, because it becomes toxic. And then there's another pathway, the 16-OH pathway, that can cause heavy periods, fibroids, endometriosis, things like that. So women, when they're having issues with their gut, there's something called the estrobiome, where basically we need to be able to poop things out, right? Like if you're not pooping well, that estrogen isn't able to leave. Or if you're having issues with your gut, like leaky gut, then that estrogen, instead of leaving the body, it gets reabsorbed back into the bloodstream. So then you have all this extra estrogen, and it could be toxic estrogen going on inside the body. So it very, very much impacts women during, you know, premenopause, perimenopause, all of those different types of things if you're having gut issues.
0: What are some of the main fixes for that?
1: Well, one thing that's very important that I do starting out with women is opening up those drainage pathways. So we want to make sure gut, liver, all of that's working well. And then pooping is really important. So depending on how often they're pooping, will depend on what I do. There's a supplement company that I love, Cellcore. They have a lot of really good products that just all at once help to gently move, get those systems moving. But increasing fiber, increasing water, those are very important. Increasing the hydrochloric acid within the gut, the stomach is really important too. That's just, you know, simple supplementation there, digestive enzymes, all of that can help with even breaking down the food too.
0: Yeah. So
2: what's the most better? What's the most common thing? What's the most like,
0: for women,
2: I guess for women, what's the most common ailment? I mean, there's all those sorts of things, but what's the main thing that's affecting the most people?
1: Well, the main thing that women typically come into me for is trouble losing weight. So they've tried everything, they're doing everything, and may have given up, may have not given up, but trouble losing weight. So weight loss resistance is now an issue. The things that they were doing before no longer work. Low energy is a really big one. So not having enough energy to get through the day, needing a coffee, you know, 2 o'clock crash, you know, inability to focus during meetings, forgetfulness. And then the digestion issues as well too. Moodiness is in there, but they don't normally come in and say like, I'm moody. Like I need to see someone cause I'm moody. You know, it's more of an after thing as we're talking, and they're just like, yeah, my hormones are all over the place. I don't know what's going on. Those are the typical things that women come in with.
0: Darren, you got any other questions?
2: And is it usually diet? Is that sort of the main culprit?
1: It's really a combination of things. It's getting them to be able to sleep. So sleep is really important. But getting those cortisol levels to come down, because what will happen is cortisol is another hormone. So it should pop up in the morning enough where you don't even need an alarm clock. Like it comes up and then it goes up even higher, about 100 to 150% in that first 30 to 60 minutes of the day. And then it slowly goes down throughout the day, and at nighttime it's nice and low. So that's one really important test that I run on women. And some women are just flatlined all day long. You know, like cortisol is a stress hormone. So they've experienced so much physical stress, mental, emotional stress that their body is now like, yeah, we're not even giving you this anymore. Just like insulin, when you think about some people that are diabetic, and then over years and years and years, insulin, you know, glucose goes up, insulin's got to come out and lower that. But if people have chronically high glucose levels, insulin's just working harder and harder until it's like, nope, now you got to go on medication. Your body won't even give you insulin anymore. So with cortisol, functional cortisol levels, same thing. Women just flatline, their body's not even producing it. Some women, their cortisol levels are flying high. So that's, think of like high anxiety, like think small things happen and then whoo, you know, cortisol is very high. And then some women are just kind of like low, dragging all day long. And then at nighttime, it pops up. cortisol's up. Now you're wired but tired. You're sitting there scrolling on the phone, can't go to sleep. Or you're like, no, nighttime is like my prime time. Like, no, we're humans. Like, we have circadian rhythms. Everyone should be sleeping when it's dark outside, right? But there's a hormonal imbalance present. And then some women are good all day, but then, have that crash around in the afternoon. So that is something really important to look at. I forgot your question. I'm like, I could talk about these all day long.
2: The main cause.
1: Oh.
2: And culprits. Yeah.
1: Yeah.
2: Is it sleep or diet? I'd imagine those things sort of tangle into each other as well.
1: Yes. Yeah. So it is kind of a tangled web, but the awesome thing is that we can always test and find out what it is specifically for that woman. So diet is a big one. And it's more, a lot of times women need to eat more than what we're eating. What I find a lot of times is that we're under eating. We're not eating enough. So now the body's like, I'm holding on to everything here,
0: right?
1: You know? Yeah. And, doing too much intermittent fasting, that can be too stressful on the body. So then cortisol's going up, so eating is really important, but having like timed eating throughout the day, getting good protein in, getting the gut in check, detoxification pathways. It's everything, and then sleeping really well. Those are the main ones.
0: You mentioned some of the estrogen going back into the system and all that. And you must have to do some detox protocols or something like that, or cellular detoxification and functional approaches that sound a bit like, they might sound out there to mainstream audiences, but can you explain what that really means and maybe stories on where detox has made a dramatic difference?
1: Yeah. So I definitely use different protocols for cellular detoxification. So cellular detoxification. So a lot of times people will say, well, I'm going to do like a juice cleanse or do some type of detox. And then they feel all crappy. They don't feel good when they're doing it. And a lot of times what they'll do with detox is they might be pulling toxins out from different places in the body, the fat cells or, the liver or wherever. And then there's no good binders in there. So what happens is
0: loose. Yeah.
1: Yes, those toxins just go back into the bloodstream. And then now you feel crappy, because they're not actually leaving the body. So it's really important when you do a detox that you have really good binders.
0: Yeah.
1: That one, you want to pull the toxins out, but then you want to bind them, and then you got to be able to poop them out, right? So that's, sometimes people will come to me and they want to do like a parasite cleanse, and I'm like,
0: yeah, I was going to ask you about that because that's a real very popular thing right now. Parasites everywhere. Everybody wants to do a parasite cleanse.
1: Yeah, I love parasite cleanses. It's one of my favorite things to do. And it really started with when I did my own, I was going through CellCore's protocol. And phase two does like a little bit, it has some different products in there that help with parasites. And this might be too much information, but
0: it's okay.
1: I was going to the bathroom and then I'm just, going to the bathroom and then I felt this tug. And then like a little more poop. And I'm like, what was that? So I go look and it was literally this long parasite between like two pieces of poop inside of me. They would have been connected. But then when I went, it was like pulled. And I was like, oh my goodness. So then after that, I said, well, I'm going to do their whole parasite cleanse. And I had done I have tested and tried everything out there. Trust me, I've been doing this a long time. So I had done ones before, but this, so I went and did like their full, like they have different ones that are like 5 days and 7 days that are really intense. And I just kept passing parasites month after month. You just do them for like 5 days, 3 to 7 days. I always recommend doing the 5 day one
0: per month, because you're still doing it monthly.
1: Yeah. And then like one box will last you for like two. It's a whole bath thing too. So, but yeah, every month you do them during the full moon because of the light. It's not like woo woo or anything. It's literal like science. Like there's more light from the moon. Well, when you think about the moon controls the ocean, like the waves, the moon is extremely powerful. So it does impact what's going on inside of our body for sure.
0: Yeah.
1: So the parasites are more active during when there's a full moon because of the light and serotonin and all of these things that make them more active. So every month I was doing them and I just kept passing parasites month after month after month. At that point in my life, I was still having like pretty heavy menstrual cycles, but didn't really think about it too much because I had always had pretty heavy. And after doing about my third or fourth one, my cycle started getting so light that I was like, am I going through menopause? Like, what? Why are my cycles so light? And it's because of all the excess estrogen. And a lot of times the ones that I was passing are connected to ropeworms or to fibroids, the ropeworms. And that's what I was passing a lot of. So my periods have always been light since then, like not super heavy. Before I just bleed through pads and tampons and everything. And my periods come with the full moon, like every month, like clockwork. And they used to be like 35-day cycles. So I wasn't ever cycling with the moon. So my cycles shortened to more like that 28, 29-day period. And then they come with the full moon too.
0: That's fascinating.
1: Wild. I mean,
0: there are a lot of people, like my wife is freaked out about doing a parasite cleanse. Like,
1: yeah.
0: How do you get over that fear? I mean, that's a freaky thing, like that we actually have these parasites.
1: What, do you want them living in you? You know?
0: Well, that's a good way to look at it.
1: You gotta get them out.
0: I mean, that is a good way to look at it. Like,
1: yeah. And you don't have to look in the toilet or anything.
0: You
1: don't
0: have to see them or look at them, but.
1: I have some clients, they look. I have some that put on some gloves and, you know, and then I have some that's like, I'm not looking. You know, so I think it's just based on your comfortability there, but it's not anything, the process itself isn't gross. Like you're just going to the bathroom, you know, right.
0: Unless you feel something tugging.
1: Yeah. Yeah. Right.
0: So, I mean, that's probably the.
1: I feel like that's like an anomaly though. Like that was it was like for me to see, like, oh my goodness.
0: Yeah, for you to figure. Yeah. Yeah, exactly.
1: Yeah.
0: I remember using a cyto detox, it was called, in like 2020, 2019, maybe.
1: Yeah.
0: 2019. Yeah. It was supposed to be that exact thing because when we were talking about this biohacking stuff and all that, and all these detoxes would leave stuff in there. So this cyto detox was supposed to bind it and pull it out.
1: I think that the owners of the two companies very much know each other. Yeah, yes, yeah, yeah.
0: I bet you. So, with Cellcor, right? Yeah.
1: Yeah. There's okay. There's the whole, yeah. Yeah.
0: Are they on good terms, hopefully? Or
1: I don't know. Or they just,
0: hopefully there's a friendly competitiveness going on.
1: Yeah, I think one left and then Creative Products. And
0: there's interesting.
1: There's been new products created, but those original things kind of started in one place, so you were probably doing something similar there.
0: Interesting. Okay.
1: Yeah,
0: that was back.
1: They come with the binders in them, and the ones that Cellcor has and a lot of the other ones is humic and fulvic acid in it, which comes from the earth. And the nice thing about humic and fulvic acid is that it pulls out the bad, it leaves the good, and it also heals the body at the same time. So that's why it's such a good product. But other good binders, you know, there's bentonite clay and charcoal. Those are a little harsher. They're going to pull out everything. You definitely always want to make sure you take those away from medications, but those are much stronger binders than other things.
0: Hmm. Yeah, we're using there's a naturopath in the city here. We had her on the show, actually. She made a sludge. It's called her product is called sludge.
1: Ooh.
0: And it's got a bit of the diatomaceous earth and the clay, I think. And some of the other things, there's three or four ingredients and supposed to kind of help with your gut and with, I'm not sure if it's supposed to bind as well, but it's really supposed to heal the gut. Like her main thing is like heal the gut. It's like a garden. You got to weed your garden and then let the flowers bloom and all that.
1: Exactly. Yeah. You have to. The gut controls so much, and it's really, when you think about 10 times the amount of nerves going from the gut to the brain, it's like, who's really running the show here, you know? Yeah. And a lot of those issues, any kind of autoimmune allergies, asthma, eczemas, like all of those, you always got to check the gut.
0: My wife has migraines all the time too, and I feel like that's if the gut is so connected with your head, that could have an effect on that too.
1: You know, I used to suffer with migraines. Gut's very important. Always gut and drainage. So drainage is like making sure your detoxification pathways are open. And I used to have migraines really bad and going to the doctors and trying to figure out what was going on, end up going to a neurologist. He was going to put me on all these different like drugs. Like you're going to take this and then this. It was like these packs of steroids and stuff. And I asked him, I said, well, is there anything natural I can do? And he was like, oh yeah, I have a sheet out front of things. And it was literally like, take magnesium, which is huge. It was like walking and blood sugar support that was on there. So I just left and did that. And then my migraines went away, you know? So I think sometimes it's like those simple things in life too.
0: The problem with magnesium is it gives her diarrhea a little bit, or it's the type
1: that she's using. If she's using like a magnesium citrate or an oxide, those will cause issues with the bowels. Glycinate can too as well. Glycinate's the more relaxing one. The one that I recommend is magnesium threonate. And that one actually is the only one that crosses the blood-brain barrier. There's also some great research on it about how it changes the brain and everything like that, and neuroplasticity, and helps create new neurons and everything. Wow. But magnesium threonate. And okay. Yes. And she can take it during the day, or before bed. If you take it before bed, it really helps you get into more of a deep REM sleep. It helps with focus, cognition. Like when I take it before bed, I wake up like, ooh, like brain on. My husband loves taking it during the day. He says he's zooming during the day with it, but it really helps a lot. And that's just one of those things I recommend take every day. Magnesium. Right. Yep.
0: And what else did he say? Walking.
1: And then blood sugar is very important too. So that's where the nutrition part comes in, making sure that you're getting good proteins and good fats in. So stabilizing the blood sugar throughout the day. Very important.
0: Yeah, the proteins and fats. Yeah, that's an issue too. Yeah.
1: Yeah.
0: Interesting. So do you go ahead?
1: Well, I was going to say, I often will have women for at least just 1 week look at, do like a Fitness Pal or a Carb Manager, an app where you can track how many calories you're getting in, and specifically how much protein. And then oftentimes, you know, we see how much we're actually under eating, you know, right, yeah. Where it's just like, oh, I'm not getting hardly anything in, you know, yeah. Or, you know, you'll go without eating and then you just eat everything, you know? So it's really important to make sure that you're getting enough protein in every day, because it's healing for every single part of our body.
0: Yeah, that's a good point. Yeah. Yeah. Is there a big difference between women and men in this regard? I feel like women are kind of getting the short end of the stick as far as these chronic issues go. I mean, of course, men have issues as well, but I feel like is there any like underlying reason why? Like, is it sort of like toxic makeup, or is it like psychological? Or because almost all the women I know are just like not it's not that they're doing bad or anything like that. They're just dealing with like sort of weird health issues, or health issues that aren't easy for them to sort of put their finger on and fix.
1: Yeah. I think one thing with men is that you wake up with like a fresh batch of testosterone every day, right? You get your first fresh batch of testosterone and cortisol every day. Okay. For women, we have these hormones that change throughout the month that we're dealing with. So monthly we're changing, you know.
0: So different cycles completely.
1: Completely different cycles. And a lot of times we have spent our entire lives, due to just lack of education, of understanding our menstrual cycles. So we push really hard all the time. And there's different times of the month where we should actually honor, like, where we feel more introverted. We don't want to be bothered. You know, now's not the time, because especially in that luteal phase, which is that second half of your menstrual cycle. So you bleed and then you ovulate and then, you know, you bleed again, right? So think about it that way. So after ovulation, there's a luteal phase where progesterone now becomes the main hormone that competes with cortisol. So cortisol is that stress hormone. And the body, if you're stressed, it's going to say,
0: cortisol's always up. Yeah.
1: Yeah. It's going to say, yeah, we don't need progesterone right now. Those levels are going to feel low. You feel like loony, you know, because progesterone also helps offset estrogen being super high, which can create all kinds of issues with your menstrual cycle and your mood. progesterone's also a natural Valium for the body. It's anti-anxiety, it's calming, it interacts with GABA in the brain. So those chronically being stressed really impacts us in a different type of way, especially that second half of the month as well, too.
0: Wow. Yeah, that's fascinating. So what about, I've got a few other questions here. Darren should be back. I think he's, his power went out.
1: Oh no.
0: Yeah. So he's just got to wait for Starlink to boot back up.
1: Okay.
0: We're just talking about doing this from camping, and it's funny how the power's going out even from home.
1: Yeah.
0: So you've spoken at all these like summits and done some pretty big high level training corporations and all. What's a piece of advice that you'd give to women listening who feel dismissed by their doctors when they bring up complex symptoms? Kind of goes into like my last question, how these women I know they're like, some of them are on too many antibiotics, so they're getting like, you know, UTIs and stuff like that. It seems to be a common thing up here in Canada and a bunch of other things where they go to their doctor and it's much different up here. I'm sure you're aware of the difference between Canada and American healthcare. So
1: we have
0: to wait a long time and for specialists, and there's like memes about you go to the doctor and they just say, go to see the specialist and go there. They won't even check our vitamin D levels nowadays. Like they don't even check that because they think, you're supposed to take 2,000 IUs. I'm like, who's telling us that? Where's the official like notice that we're supposed to be doing that? But I guess there's some sort of like, you know, through osmosis, we're supposed to be taking enough vitamin D that they don't need to check them anymore.
1: Well, you need to check it.
0: They wouldn't check it.
1: Because you don't want it. Vitamin D can become toxic too to the body if you have too much. So you don't want to take too much of vitamin D. Vitamin A, D, E, and K, those are fat soluble vitamins. So versus if you took a bunch of B vitamins today and you can't overdose on them, you're just going to pee them out. But that's not the case with vitamin D. So that's like one of those that I won't even recommend to someone until I see their vitamin D levels. Yeah, because it can create issues, especially with calcium. So vitamin D really works with calcium to make sure calcium's going to the bones and not into the arteries. So you always want to take vitamin D with vitamin K2, and you don't want to overdose on it. You don't want too much of it because it can create issues.
0: Right. So what about the advice? But I interrupted your answer.
1: You're good.
0: The advice for women who feel dismissed.

0: invest in your health, it is your biggest asset. You know, like I know for myself, I want to be when, you know, my kids have their kids and I'm in my 60s, 70s, and 80s. I want to be able to run around. I want to be able to get up and down the steps by myself. I want to be able to use the bathroom by myself. I want to be able to go on vacation with my grandkids, all of those things, but I need my health in order to do that. So a lot of times as women, we're entering our 40s and not feeling that, you know, like already feeling like it's hard to get through the day. So you've just got to draw the line in the sand where you say, okay, well, I've got to invest in my health because the government's not going to take care of me here. Insurance isn't going to take care of me. Like I have to do these things.
1: Yeah. Yeah. Oh, you're muted, Darren. Or your mic's not on something. I can read his lips though. He's saying, great. What now?
0: Oh, technology.
1: Yeah. We'll give him a couple seconds to pop in. Otherwise, I got a bunch more questions. Okay. So what about testing, advanced testing, hormones, gut genetics, that kind of stuff? Like, do you do blood testing then? Do you have any recommendations for people that, like, what should listeners ask their practitioners for? Or obviously, they can come to people like yourself too and get a bunch of testing done.
0: Yes.
1: What does that look like? And so, what would a 90-day reset look like for somebody?
0: Yeah. So testing is a really important aspect. So test, don't guess. Okay. There's just advanced testing out there that can let us know exactly what's going on inside the body. You don't have to, you know, puzzle piece or guess and try to like make things work that might not work for you, right? And then a lot of times, a lot of functional medicine practitioners have virtual practices. So I have a virtual practice. I work with people all over the country, all over the world, where I can just ship labs directly to their home. They do it in the privacy of their home, send it back. If we need blood work, we send a phlebotomist to your house. Everything gets taken care of. Yeah. So it's awesome. So that's one good thing about all the changes that have happened with people being on Zoom and everything over the last 5 years is it's normal to be virtual now.
1: And
0: so,
1: the shipping infrastructure and all that. So you can do that somewhat economically and quickly without waiting months for stuff to go all over.
0: Yes. Yes. So that's an awesome part. So you're able to find someone that can get you your lab work to you, no matter where you are in the world, really. And there's a few tests that I absolutely recommend. You want to have just a foundational functional medicine lab panel. Okay. So that's going to, of course, include your normal labs, which are your CBC and your CMP. You always want to make sure you have those.
1: Okay.
0: And then we're echoing.
1: check. Yeah. Oh, there we go. Okay. But now you can't hear us. Can you hear us, Darren? No.
2: I just have to mute it.
1: Okay.
0: Okay. All right. Let's make some good bloopers.
2: Yeah. My power went out. So.
1: Yeah. Oh my God. Yeah. You're saying it's raining and the road might wash out too. It's really, and it doesn't help that there's a lot of rain and the snow's melting and there's flooding in the rivers. Like that's not a good time for a big rainstorm to happen.
0: Oh my goodness.
1: In Alberta.
0: Y'all are like in a different world than me.
1: Yeah, you were saying, I mean, it just snowed a couple of weeks ago here.
2: Like, well, I'll unmute for a second and you guys can deal with I think if you don't talk, hopefully it won't echo. But we do have a question from the chat that says, I have a question. Have you ever dealt with female athletes that have tested positive for steroids, but it was more because they had high estrogen levels?
0: Oh, I can't say that I personally have dealt with that, but it definitely sounds interesting to dig into and see what's going on there. But it was just due to high estrogen? Or was there any other androgens? Like testosterone?
2: I don't know. That was the whole question.
0: Okay.
1: Hmm.
0: Interesting.
1: Maybe she was just on steroids.
0: I haven't heard that, but I don't know.
1: So you were mentioning the panels and the what you recommend people get to ask their doctors for and stuff.
0: Yes.
1: Is there

0: yes. things that, yeah. You mentioned the CDC and the CMP.
1: CBC, so complete blood count. CBC. That's going to look at your like white blood cells, your red blood cells. And then there's a differential in there that is your basophils, your eosinophils, monocytes, neutrophils, and then lymphocytes. And those are all, think about your body gets different types of like lymphocytes are for viruses, neutrophils are for bacteria. So that kind of lets us know like what your immune system's fighting off. It's also one of the markers. I don't want to say it's the marker, but it's one where I'll also see if parasites, like if you're dealing with that, if your monocytes are really high, higher than 7%, then we can use that as a piece of the puzzle. There's other things to look at. If there's an issue with parasites also love ferritin. So I always draw that marker. If ferritin is really low, and that can show up in women with period issues and anemias and all types of things there. But as far as the list goes, we want the CBC, complete blood count, a CMP, which is a complete metabolic panel. Those are just like your normal thing, like your doctor probably runs those. And then we want to look at vitamin D, of course. We want to look at your omega status, so we're able to see what's going on even at a cellular level with your omega-3s versus your omega-6s. Arachidonic acid is one of those that is included in that panel. So it lets us know like inflammation wise, what's going on there. There's inflammatory markers as far as like an hsCRP, which is nonspecific. And that's a general marker you could probably get your doctor to run, but it doesn't tell us exactly where the inflammation is in the body. I like to look at homocysteine. That lets us know how you're utilizing B vitamins. It's an inflammatory marker. MPO, which is a marker for specifically inflammation within the arteries. And then oxidative LDLs is the other inflammatory marker that I look at as well. So that lets us know with the LDLs, which are like the bad cholesterol. And that's a whole topic there, but it lets us know if they're oxidizing. So think about like a nail having water on it and oxygen, it gets rusty, right? So and when we want to eat antioxidants, it's because we don't want oxidation, right? So it lets us know if those LDLs, if there's oxidation there. You'll want to do your cholesterol panels, but then your lipoproteins. So lipoproteins A and B. So you want to, when it comes to cholesterol, there's good cholesterol and bad cholesterol, but not all bad cholesterol, and I keep putting up quotation marks, is bad because cholesterol is really healing. So LDLs are going out and they're doing healing work within inside the body. So think about as LDLs, the bad cholesterol, that is fire trucks leaving the fire station, going out and putting out fires in the body. HDLs is the fire trucks coming back to the fire station. So when LDLs are really high and though that ratio isn't good, we got to wonder, why are there so many fire trucks leaving the fire station and not coming back? So that's where we start looking root cause, like where's all this inflammation coming from? The other thing is that not all those LDLs are actually dangerous. We look at the lipoproteins because some are really small, like think little tiny BBs that are like when they hit the arterial walls, they're damaging, but some are just like big fluffy balls, you know, like a beach ball hitting the arteries. They're not causing any damage. So it's really important to look at what's going on there with cholesterol. With glucose, we always want to look at glucose, but we want to look at fasting insulin. Insulin lets us know how hard the pancreas is actually having to work. You could have normal glucose levels, but then your insulin could be super high. And that means that glucose goes up, insulin's got to come out and lower it. But if your body's taking a whole lot of insulin in order to lower that, then you're on the edge there being pre-diabetic, having issues there. So it's really important to look at that number. Triglycerides is always important to look at as well. What else am I missing here? Iron. So you want to look at iron and ferritin. And going through my list, those are the major ones that you want to... Oh, and I like looking at leptin too. So leptin is a hormone that's produced by the fat cells, and it lets us know is your body literally saying like release fat or hold on to fat. So that one's another important one to look at to see if there's any leptin resistance present. So those are my main markers that I look at functional medicine wise. And then the other one that I recommend is cortisol testing. And this is not cortisol testing done in the blood. In the blood, you're looking at autoimmune, like Cushing disease and Addison's disease. We're looking at this functionally, like how is cortisol moving throughout the day? And that can be tested in the urine or saliva. I typically like to do that alongside a Dutch panel. So it's included in there. And in the Dutch panel, I'm able to, and that's dried urine testing, comprehensive testing for hormones. Gold standard for looking at hormones. Really important to know that when you're looking at estrogen or progesterone, which you didn't hear me name in that blood panel, you're not able to tell the difference between what's free and what's bound with those hormones. So basically, we don't know what your body's freely using of those estrogen levels or those progesterone levels. We can look at testosterone in the blood. That's good to look at that because we can see free testosterone. And then the other one that I forgot with the functional medicine panel is thyroid. So you want to do a full thyroid panel. So that's not just TSH. TSH is only one piece of the puzzle. And that means thyroid stimulating hormone. So it's a hormone in the brain made by the pituitary gland. It says, hey, thyroid, I need you to make T4. So thyroid stimulating hormones tells the thyroid, make T4. That T4 needs to be converted to T3 for your body to use it for hair, skin, nails, metabolism, all of those different types of things. That conversion from T4 to T3, it happens primarily in the liver. And that's where we know, okay, there's a liver issue going on here. It happens. And then the other parts happen in the gut and in the kidneys as well too. So but we need all of that information to know why, you know, TSH might be high or low. And then also reverse T3 is a part of that as well, where cortisol, that stress hormone, can literally be blocking that T3. And that's why that number can be low too. And then the antibodies for thyroid as well, because we want to know any kind of like Hashimoto's or Graves, any autoimmune things. So you always want to run a full thyroid panel there. Back to the cortisol with the Dutch. The Dutch test just lets us know everything going on with hormones. It lets us know how you're metabolizing your estrogen. So when I talked about estrogen going down those toxic pathways, we can see all of that on that Dutch hormone panel. It also looks at nutritional organic acids. So we can see like your B vitamins, we can see neurotransmitters, we can see melatonin. There's lots of other things that are really good information to be able to see on that test. So that's like my baseline, what I want to see. In functional medicine, we can test for days. We can look at your hair, your stool, your urine, toxins, like all kinds of things. But those are like baseline, like let's get a hormone panel on you, like a real one that's tested in your urine. And then, and throughout the month too. So Dutch also has a panel where, you know, estrogen goes up, it comes down, progesterone goes up, and it comes back down. So even when you think about when doctors just test hormones in the blood, it's just that one day. But as women, our hormones are changing throughout the month. So we're able to really see that complete picture there. So having the Dutch test or some other type of cortisol test as well, if you don't want to do the full hormones, definitely want to see cortisol and then that functional medicine panel.
0: Wow, that's amazing. That's quite a bit. I mean, Darren, I feel like this is way beyond what we're doing in Canada. And that's just the basic thing. So you'll do all that through, you know, long distance communication back and forth and you do all that testing. Wow.
1: Yeah. Yep. I love just that we're able to do that now.
0: Oh yeah. I mean, we're so far. This is so amazing where you guys are getting into the root problem of so many things. It seems like it's exciting. It really is fascinating. I want to kind of ask you a weird question. It might be a little conspiratorial, but that cholesterol rabbit hole is really deep. Mm-hmm. And I've kind of got a question of, in Canada, that's one of the main ones. There's two things that are happening to almost everybody in Canada. Yep. That's my theory, my personal theory. So I'm not, I don't have any data to support it, but it's blood pressure and cholesterol levels. They're pushing statins and the blood pressure meds on almost everybody.
1: Everybody.
0: Like everybody I know that goes to the doctor, they come back with their cholesterol needs, they need statins and this other stuff. And I've kind of gone down the cholesterol rabbit hole. There's a bunch of books. There's a bunch of people talking about, like, you did a really good job of describing it there, but do you think we're close to them for them backing off a little bit in the mainstream on this statin push and the cholesterol thing? Like, are they going to realize where we're at, like where the real thing is going to be now. You're not looking too hopeful.
1: No, because I think that a lot of times we say that, you know, the healthcare system, you know, in Canada and the United States, we were like, it's broken. It is not broken. It really works well for the people that profit off from you staying on medications for the rest of your life. Like, think about like the perfect membership program or like residual income is to, you know, you go in and then you're on this medication forever, the rest of your life. There's no, if it worked, then I wouldn't need to stay on it, right?
0: Right.
1: So, you know, no. And in here, the other one that I would add to that list that's, you know, it's high blood pressure, diabetes, medications, and then the cholesterol as well too. Yeah. And there's pharmacists and doctors that I know that specifically pharmacists in the functional medicine space, they've, you know, stepped out and now they're functional medicine doctors. And here, doctors will get phone calls if they're not adding, like the pharmacist has to call the doctor and be like, why didn't you add in these other medications? So it's kind of like a whole cocktail where they have to prescribe these things. And now it's like, well, now we need to give you another statin, or now we need to give you another, you know, blood pressure medication. So no, I don't think that it's going to change, because it's a system that works for those that, you know, set it up to work this way. And, you know, you could have had cholesterol at 280, you know, years, you know, decades ago, and a doctor wouldn't blink an eye at it. It wasn't until statin medications came out that now that number keeps getting lowered and lowered. And here they recently lowered the blood pressure one too. I think it's like 110 over 70 is now normal. Cause now if you're not here, you know, now it's like the next step is to put you on this drug, right? And that's, you know, all of these things people are able to change through diet, lifestyle, supplementation. You know, this isn't, go ahead.
0: Or blood pressure. It's just, I mean, I've seen it firsthand. I come home, relax, start testing it yourself, and it comes right down. I mean, you know, you're freaking out in the hospital. You're not freaking out, but you know what I mean? You're stressed out in the hospital, everything's going, and then you can just start doing it on your own, and you can actually bring your blood pressure down by doing almost nothing. I mean, I'm not saying this every time or whatever, but
1: there's white coat syndrome where like they know, and they've done research where they know that when people are within, you know, they're in the doctor's office, you got the white coat on, there's all these white walls everywhere, it's still, people's blood pressure goes up, right? So, and I believe the protocols aren't even, you're not even supposed to do it that day. You're supposed to test them, you know, amongst, you know, multiple days, all of those different types of things. And all of that is very much tied, blood pressure is very much tied into your insulin levels. So blood sugar and cortisol levels, your adrenals. So stress hormones, like you said, you go home and you relax, you know, and blood pressure is looking good. The other thing about, which I'm sure you've read in your books with the statins, there's the research does not show that you're dying at, you know, less, you know, like people are still dying on at the same rates, whether or not they're on the drug or not.
0: Yeah. Yeah. Darren, do you have any questions at the end here?
2: Is Dr. Alicia, is there any questions we didn't ask you that we should have, or anything we didn't get to that you feel is important before we start to wrap up?
1: Oh, we covered a lot here.
0: We did. Yeah.
1: We covered a lot in a little bit of time. No, I think I'm good.
0: Yeah, it was good. I'm glad you're helping women out through the, you know, the menopause stuff, and I think it's all great work you're doing.
1: Yeah.
0: How do people?
1: We do work with men too, though.
0: Yeah.
1: So you know, okay. But oftentimes, and maybe you can give me a little insight on this. A lot of times men, they don't automatically want to go into the doctor or, you know, do these types of things. So what I find is a lot of times I'll work with a wife and then she's like, let's run the blood work on my husband.
0: Oh, yeah, that's a great idea.
1: She just
0: that's
1: orders
0: a really good
1: it,
0: idea. That's the blood way to work. Do it. And then I don't want to go. I'm like, I'm not going to the hospital unless I absolutely have to. I mean, I went there a few months ago, and actually it was a pretty good experience considering, but I was like, I just don't like it. I mean, I wish we could get back to like, I have like a vision of like the old healing temples in Greece and stuff, where you go into a healing temple and you know, go to sleep and dream your way out of it.
1: Yeah, that's what we were really created for. I do have a book coming out called Worthy of Rest. And we are just missing that so much, like rest, like our society, we worship exhaustion, you know, yeah. like it's just like, how are you doing? I'm busy. I'm busy. You know, yeah, you get the pat the on the back.
0: How you're yeah. doing. Yeah. Like what you're doing, how you're yeah. doing. Yeah.
1: Yeah. So it's yeah. like we really need to return to the way we were designed, and it's not in this chronic go, go, go state.
0: Yeah. So how do people get the book? Can they pre-order it? Or
1: yeah, I can give you the link for it and put it in the show notes. Yeah. Yep.
0: And also if people want to, like, you know, go to you for panels and for your functional medicine, all that kind of stuff. Yeah.
1: Yeah. Yeah. I can give you the links to those. What we do now, which is really cool, it's called a custom action plan. And we have one for men, women, and then one for women that are focused on fertility. And it's cool because, you know, people are busy, right? So it's like, who needs another meeting on their calendar? Like no one, right? So what we do now is you're dropped into a portal with me where we're able to talk asynchronously. So that just means like you send me a video or a voice memo or a text, and then I respond back. You fill out all your intake forms. If you've ever gone to the doctor and you're like, oh, I wish I would have told her this, you're able to just pop it in and say, oh yeah, Dr. Alicia, and I forgot to tell you about this skin issue, you know, or whatever it is. You're able to do that. And then I put together your custom action plan of everything that you need to do nutrition wise, what you need to do lifestyle wise, what labs I recommend for you specifically, and like all your next steps. So people have really, we started doing that last month, and it's been so good. And it's so personal too, you know, because it's like I'm here in my office and I can just pop in and really be able to get to know you and have that time versus, you know, a 60-minute consultation sounds nice, right? It's like much more than you get with your regular doctor, but this really allows to get a full picture with someone.
0: Yeah, that's great. So how do they get there?
1: You can go on my website, just www.dralicianewsome.com. And if you scroll down, if you pick the first one, it's going to say like book a consultation. That's like my regular like 90-minute consultation. But if you scroll down into any of the other ones, it will take you to the custom action plan here. The men's one isn't up there yet. We're working on getting that done, but I can also give you those for your show links too, if you'd like that.
0: Yeah. Yeah, sure. Yeah. Yeah. That sounds good. And you can get the book from there too.
1: The book, I'll give you the link for. The book's not quite on there yet, but it's coming out soon. I'm super excited about it.
0: Yeah, that's great. Okay.
1: Yeah.
0: Awesome.
2: Thanks for coming on the show. I'll let Graham take us out so it doesn't echo too much.
0: Yeah, yeah.
1: Thank you.
0: Yeah, thanks. We'll put all the links in the show notes. And yeah, thanks for joining us. It was great.
1: Yeah, this has been awesome. Thank you so much.
0: Yeah.
2: Have a good day. See you again sometime.

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There's a lot of streams out there, but this is the best.

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1: Hey, did you know Chicago is now charging social media companies to have users in Chicago? 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Oh, it's all insane stuff. All that and more on today's Random Thoughts.

hello and welcome to episode number 366. Yeah, get your kicks on 366 of the Random Thoughts podcast. That is spelled R-A-N-D-U-M-B, thoughts.com online. I am your host, Darren O'Neill, and the storms came in shortly after I talked to you last week on Wednesday, and they're set to come back in this afternoon. Really, once in a lifetime kind of a storm as it blew through the area here, taking out power to around 800,000 customers, I believe it was, in the Chicago area. My parents were down for over 4 days. Trees were down. A lot of power lines in the Chiraki area here above ground. So when you get winds whipping through in the 80 to 100 mile an hour range, taking trees down, the power lines really aren't going to stay up. And it took ComEd a long time to get through all of the restoration. I mean, there may still be some people that are out, which would be unfortunate because it looks like this afternoon the heavy rain may come in yet again. And it was interesting to watch. Now that we have social media, and we're going to be talking a lot about social media today, but now that we have social media, we get to see inside the minds of our neighbors who are not happy about the way things are going. Yeah, big storm 2 days in a row, Wednesday and Thursday, I think it was. It wasn't Tuesday, Wednesday. It was Wednesday, Thursday last week. The power went out for a lot of people. And watching the ComEd account, who is the power company here, Commonwealth Edison, watching their account on X for information, I then noticed the responses from the people in the area. And it's amazing just how irrational people can be. I mean, you listen to this show, we talk a lot about people that are irrational. We talk about the constant gaslighting from the political left and the constant lies fomenting anger. And people have zero patience at this point. They have zero comprehension of the world around them. Because it would be one thing if a storm came through or you had some other event that took out power to, you know, a little neighborhood, 5,000-10,000 people, and that was it. Then I'm all for thee. Where are you, ComEd? But we had 48 hours that were filled with some pretty big storms. And I would guarantee it's a little bit harder to work on electrical lines when a storm is raging. But the comments that were on X, and I'm sure you can still find them, just have to look at the ComEd account from last week when they're like, sorry, power's out. We got a lot of people, thousands of people. We have subcontractors. We got people everywhere. They're working on it. They're trying to get your power back. There were people that were accusing the company of being racist. Like, oh, I don't see you on the south side. Oh, you're a bunch of racists. Yeah, well, my parents live in a nice middle-class suburb south of the city, and they were out for 4 days. So I guess, you know, they must hate old people too. I don't know. But there were accusations, and there were the people that were coming up with the grandma uses oxygen, you got to get the power back on. For those, ComEd was asking for more information, and rightfully so. I think you are supposed to register that with ComEd in the first place and your local fire, police, those kind of things. If you have somebody in a residence that is using oxygen, one that's vital to know in case of emergency, various types of emergencies, fire for one, that
you register that so they know where you are for two reasons. One, if the power goes out and they know you have a certain amount of backup time, they know whether or not you are on that list to be taken care of. One, sure, ComEd might try to get your power back on quicker, but you're also then registered with the local emergency services so that they can come and either provide you. I don't know if they have local generators they can bring for people with oxygen, or maybe they just pick you up and take you to the hospital or something like that until the power to your residence has been restored. But there was all sorts of just very angry people like, oh no, the food in my refrigerator spoiled. Yeah. Well, that happens when the power goes out. You realize that you also, everybody in the area, have the opportunity to have some kind of a backup solution. And they can be the expensive ones on the high end. You can have a whole home generator that runs off of natural gas. So if the electric goes out, that kicks in and everything in your house pretty much continues as normal until the power comes back on. You just end up paying the natural gas cost for whatever that is to run your home. That would be the most expensive thing, also the easiest thing, because you're not worried about plugging certain things in and worrying about generators. But you can get a portable generator for a few $100, runs on gasoline. Yeah, you might have to refill it, but you can at least plug in your essentials, like your sump pump, so if the rains keep coming, you won't flood. That's what happened to us the last time, and it was horrible. Because we have carpeting down in the basement, flooded once, and we put off getting the battery backup sump pump because they're expensive. But after the second time, man, we couldn't run fast enough to have somebody install a battery backup sump pump. But the last time I knew, the power went out, didn't have a generator, and you knew that in the morning you were going to have a flood and a mess. But you know this could happen, so we spent the money on a backup battery for the sump pump itself. You can buy a generator for all sorts of things to run your sump pump, to run your refrigerator / freezer. You can get these portable things now, which there's all sorts of different names they go by. They're battery backups. The size of a suitcase, those are interesting. But I don't know exactly where they fit into the backup power world for most people. Now, if you're taking it out camping or something like that on a regular basis, maybe these things are worth the money, because I saw one that Amazon today had on sale. Big sale. I don't know if it's part of this whole new Amazon sale that they run every few months, it seems. But I think it was like $2,000, and it claimed that it could run a refrigerator for 2 days, refrigerator freezer for 2 days, which seems like a lot of money to spend on something that's going to get you. I mean, it's neater, I guess. You don't have gasoline involved. It's something you can keep in your house, so if the power goes out, it's right there, where a gasoline power generator is going to be outside. You're going to be running cords and all of that. But I mean, the bottom line is there are ways to get power when the power goes out, like it did here 4 days. My parents luckily have brand new neighbors who happen to have a gas generator. And they were kind enough to be like, hey, do you need to run power to your refrigerator? And I'm like, yeah, and the sump pump, because we don't want to flood. And they hooked them up for the 4 days. That's good neighboring. But there are ways to do that. And just going to Comcast and like, whoa, no, we're not getting any updates. Then you go to the map, which ComEd was very transparent with,
you go to the map, and I was able to even drill down to see the little star, whatever it was, on my parents' street right at their house, meaning they were one that actually contacted and said, hey, we're out. And they had the estimate time of the power coming back on. And by Thursday, they were saying it was going to be Saturday. And then on Saturday, that got pushed back to Sunday. And the rumor around the neighborhood was that ComEd came out. There was a tree down on one of the streets, you know, right around them. And the neighbor wouldn't let them into the yard to cut the tree down. People are nuts, man. People are nuts. Those are bad neighbors. Which is probably why watching that number click down. My parents, it was within like the last 2% of what was eventually restored. But I'm guessing that might have been because of somebody telling the ComEd people to get off their lawn. And not cut the tree down. But be prepared for these things. I know it's hard. This is like a once in a 40-year thing. Never has the power been out around here for multiple days over the last 3-4 decades. Not that I can remember has anything like that happened. So it's easy then to have that knee-jerk reaction like, oh, better go get a whole house generator. So, you know, in 40 years, when the next storm comes through, although it could be today, we don't know. But be prepared at some level. Have some kind of backup power, even if it's just to run your refrigerator and freezer, so that way you don't lose a bunch of food, and to keep your phones charged and things like that. Because that's what my parents found out very quickly. When you're using your phones nonstop because everything else is out, the power on the phone does not last all that long. So you need a battery backup, at least to recharge your phones, but have a plan going into it so you don't have to panic. And you know, hey, yeah, we got this. Whether it's the $2,000 suitcase thing that can run your refrigerator, or whether it's a old-fashioned gas generator that you have to pull out of the garage, start up, and you hear that noise all day and all night. Sounds like a motorcycle engine going. Well, then you do that. But be prepared. Understand it can happen, and you will be ahead of the game. And just go laugh at the people who were so irrational, like, oh, no, you're not fixing this problem fast enough. And then understand how many trees were down, how much work this was to go through, clear the areas, and then get new power lines repaired, restored, whatever they had to do to get each individual area back up and running. But people are not rational, especially when something like this happens. The power goes out, it's warm, they're ornery, it's humid, it's the worst conditions possible, and people go nuts. People go nuts. Well, that's not a unique thing, I guess I should say, in the Chicago area. And I just read this morning about something that I didn't even know existed, which is Chicago now has a tax on social media sites. There's an article in Just the News. There were a few of them, but the headline on Just the News was Chicago tax challenged by social media platforms. Governor Pritzker defends the measure. Oh, I'm sure he does. Because this is just free money for the city of Chicago. And I don't understand exactly how this works, because there are, as of the last census, 2.7 million people in Chicago. Now, I don't know how many more people you add in for illegal immigration. I don't know how many you have to take out for people that have run out of the city because of how bad things have gotten. But let's just say there's close to 3 million people in Chicago. Now, this tax that the city of Chicago is leveling on social media companies is that for every user
over 100,000 users in a month. Again, close to 3 million people in Chicago. There's also multiple VPN companies who have servers in Chicago. I run through a Chicago VPN 90% of the time. Why? Because it's the closest big city. That's going to be the fastest pipe that I can connect to with a VPN to at least hide my traffic from the nice folks over at Xfinity. But that may even add more. So that 3 million number could be even higher if you're going to include people that are running their internet through a VPN that just happens to be in Chicago. And every user over 100,000 for the social media platforms is being taxed at a rate of 50 cents per user per month. 50 cents per user per month. So let's just assume everybody's on the internet. Okay, let's not even assume that. Let's just say there are 2,100,000 people that are on the internet on a particular social media site, like X, like Blue Sky, whatever it is. It's not hard to do the math. 2 million people, it's $1 million for each of the social media companies to do business in the city of Chicago. $1 million that you are required to pay the city of Chicago. And I don't think that number is all that crazy. If there's 3 million or so people, how many people use social media? Maybe slightly high, but my goodness, that's per month. Absolute insanity. And it is all being done on the honor system, but it's done on the honor system with the threat of massive noncompliance penalties, which are no less than $2,500 and no more than $10,000 per offense assessed daily. I mean, this is insanity. You cannot pinpoint who is a Chicago user. This is also the problem we can talk about in a minute with the UK trying to ban social media for everybody 16 and under. Or was it under 16? Whichever. It's impossible to do that kind of tracking for a variety of reasons. And it's interesting that the social media companies seem to be paying this now while they're challenging it. Because Chicago has no legal right to any of their logs to see how many people are using whatever service that may be. But this goes for every social media. I just don't understand why X and others would just not go, well, then I am going to make it so people in Chicago can no longer access our little part of the internet. That's what I would do. Screw Chicago. It's absolutely insane. Mayor Brandon Johnson, who was asked a question about a burning cross in Grant Park, I think it was, and he said, it just goes to show how people hate black folk. I'm paraphrasing that. And what I guess he didn't know is that the person that lit the cross was a Asian fellow Marxist who lit it because he didn't like Donald Trump. But Brandon Johnson, man, that guy's IQ has to be at least 3. He's like, oh, that just shows how much people don't, they don't like black people. He said this can bring in $49.2 million. They expected 31, but they're now projecting that it can bring in $49.2 million. He says, quote, by making sure that we pass innovative, progressive revenue streams
like the first of its kind social media amusement responsibility tax, or the smart tax, we can fund critical services like our mental health clinics and our crisis response teams. I don't know about you, but this is absolute insanity. 50 cents per user, over 100,000 users in a city that has about 3 million people in it. I know some of these social media companies are making bank, but if every city starts doing this, they can't afford that. You think they can really afford 50 cents a user every month? No. And I'm sure you could also have guessed Governor J.B. Pritzker defended the measure, and there has now been a measure that's passed through the Illinois General Assembly, and it is looking to take this tax statewide. Elon, shut down Illinois, baby. I don't care that I'm in Illinois. Just shut them down. To show these states and cities that this kind of strong-arming tactic does not work. Oh, somebody just signed in to a social media account from this area. You owe us money. That is also so easily gamed, so easily corrupted to make it look like more and more people are coming from an area and just raise the money. Again, VPNs. So now all they got to do in Illinois is hire a bunch of people to create accounts. They may be in India or somewhere like that, but as long as they connect to an Illinois, Chicago VPN, well, then all the money just comes rolling in. It's crazy. So while I'm not a huge fan of a lot of these social media companies, this is beyond insane. And again, there's no law that says they have to get any of the records. And the reality is there's no law that says they have to do business in these areas. It would be quite easy, just like the Bears saying, hey, well, you know what, Chicago? You know what, J.B. Pritzker? It's been a lot of fun in Illinois and Chicago, but we're moving to Indiana. If all these other companies start doing the same thing, maybe people will start getting rid of these moron politicians that make laws that make zero sense. Maybe if people wake up and they're like, oh, no, I can't go on TikTok. Oh, boy, I can't go on YouTube. What happened to my YouTube? What? Wait, why? Because I live in Illinois? They won't let me in. Why? Well, because our politicians are morons? Yes. Yes, because the politicians in Illinois are corrupt morons. So if you're in Chicago, you're in Illinois, and you enjoy using Facebook, Instagram, TikTok, YouTube, X, Reddit, LinkedIn, Twitch, Discord, probably others. Well, keep voting those folks in and you may not be able to access those services any longer because it's just going to get to be too dang expensive for those folks to do business in the area. And then we move to the morons in the UK. And yes, they're also morons. The new law going into effect next spring, I think it is, for social media platforms no longer allowing those under the age of 16 to have an account. And this, again, runs into very similar issues as a Chicago thing. Well, how do you know where somebody's from? How do you know what their age is? Well, the age thing, I guess, is a little easier because that just means everybody has to put in an ID or use a service that is going to invade your privacy by, I don't know, making you take a photo of yourself to prove your age. And I'm not even sure how taking a photo of yourself proves an age, but it is going to be a privacy nightmare for everybody involved, which is the biggest problem with this kind of law. And it's bizarre that you see things like 9 out of 10 parents backed the under 16 ban, according to the British government. Well, then why don't parents just do their job and police their damn kids themselves?
If 9 in 10 parents backed a ban, backed a law, you're the law, parents. In your house, you're the law. You're the ones giving the kids the devices that they're using that if they didn't have the device, parents, they can't use it. Why are you looking for the government to fix a problem that is your problem? 9 in 10 parents back this ban. Well, then do your dang jobs. Am I alone in this not understanding why it's not up to the parents to keep their kids off the internet? It's really, when I was growing up, there were bad things around, but parents just had to police their children themselves. The government didn't get involved. This is a dangerous precedent. When your parents are going, hey, government, we can't control our kids. We have to give them the $1,000 phones. We have to pay for their service. We have to give them internet. Oh, would you please help us? No, parents, do your job. The government also contends that 2/3 of young people agreed that under 16 should be kept off at least some platforms. I don't understand. Can't they just police themselves then? If you know it's bad, you just don't do it. I mean, by the time I was 15, I knew doing drugs was bad. So you know what? Didn't do drugs. It's not that hard. Prime Minister Keir Starmer said, quote, "That's why we're going further than any country in the world by banning social media for under 16s and putting wider protections in place to give kids their childhood back," end quote. That's the parents' job, Mr. Starmer. It's not the government's job. Technology Secretary Liz Kendall of the UK framed it as a fight with the platforms. No, it's the parents. Quote, "Tech companies have had countless opportunities to keep children safe, yet they have failed to act. This is why we are taking power away from the tech giants and putting it back in parents' hands," end quote. No, you are not putting it in the parents' hands. You're putting it in the government's hands. You're putting it in the hands of the tech companies. It is the parents' responsibility, but they're refusing to do their jobs. That's the problem. It's also a security nightmare when you're going to have people uploading IDs to prove they're adults, taking photos of themselves to prove they're adults, giving other biometric or personal information to prove they're adults, and then who's protecting all of that? Nobody. And does it really keep kids away? No! It doesn't work. It is complete theater. There's always ways around things. That's the problem. And this is also the slippery slope of, well, everybody's going to have to jump through the hoops and verify their identities, you know, to keep the kids safe because their parents are morons and they can't do it themselves. They really, really want to keep their kids safe from the internet. They can't figure out how. Hey, how about you don't give them a device to access the internet? I mean, that seems like a pretty easy thing. Here's the new rule, Keir Starmer. You want a law that'll work? If a child ever gets access to a phone from their parents and they're under the age of 16, the parents go to jail. Woo! Bet you who's not getting a device there. The parents are going to keep them away from the kids when they know that they are the ones responsible. The shifting of responsibilities of any company or any

need a fresh face, face a fresh check. According to a fact sheet, an account is treated as low risk if it's been open for more than 16 years. Well, I guess that would maybe have to belong to somebody over 16, but how do you know that's who's currently using it? That's kind of a problem, isn't it? How do you really know? If you create a new social media account from scratch, well, say you want a fresh handle or you're simply a new user, none of those passive signals will apply, and the fallback is exactly what the fact sheet described, a facial recognition check or an ID upload. Yes, adults, anytime you want to sign up for one of these places, you are going to have to prove who you are. Not just your age, you're going to have to prove who you are, because there's no way to prove age without proving who you are. Bleeping computer pointing out, rightfully so, quote, in practice, the UK regime quietly converts what's billed as a child protection into a rule that no adult can open a new account without proving their age, end quote. It's kind of sad that people haven't figured out yet that the whole meme of, oh, think of the children, is really never about the children. Never. Because parents, you have the ability to keep your kids off the internet. You are the ones providing them with the expensive devices and the expensive connection to the internet. You are in control. It is disgusting that parents are like, oh, yeah, we need this law. No, you just need to be parents. You need to control your kids. You need to know what they're doing. I know that's a lot to ask, but that is your job, not that of the government. And what you are trading away, Benjamin Franklin had it right. He said, quote, those who would give up essential liberty to purchase a little temporary safety deserve neither liberty nor safety, end quote. And that holds true today with this issue, without a doubt. So I would bet VPNs will be under fire next in the UK and other places that try to enact these kinds of laws. And also, I guarantee you there's nothing in the law that will hold a parent responsible in the UK if they sign their kid up for an account. There will never be any punishment for the parents. Why? Because this is not really about protecting the children. If it was, and the parents were the ones that were endangering the kid's safety, well, then the parent should be held responsible and go to jail if they flout the law. But no, because this is not about the safety of children. It is about control. It is about power. It is about tracking everything every adult does on the internet. These authoritarian governments, that's what they want. Beware. So really, if you like having any kind of anonymity online whatsoever, you need to pay attention to what's going on. You need to contact your local lawmakers, and you need to understand that, oh, it's just for the children, is really not about the children. 9 out of 10 parents in the UK want this law rather than, you know, doing their job and parenting their own kids. Oh, yeah, and speaking of parents screwing kids, Carmelo Anthony, the young man convicted of the knifing murder at the track event here in the United States, now wants to appeal his conviction, but has no money and is registered as indigent destitute and is getting a public defender. Even though his family raised north of $500,000 for his legal fund, but they, you know, bought houses and stuff like that. And so how is this kid poor? I tell you, with parents like that, I kind of feel sorry for the kid. Your kid's on trial for murder. I mean, he admits to doing it. And you raise a bunch of money for his legal fund and you spend it on moving and whatever else they spend it on. And now there's no money for the kid's legal fund. It is a crazy world we live in, which is probably why you're listening to this show. It is a value for value proposition. I hope you got some value out of today's show. Did you laugh? Did you cry? Was it better than cats? Did you learn something?
If you have, it is up to you to get some value back to me here on the show. Go over to Random Thoughts, R-A-N-D-U.

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And today, as always, Mark Kodra, the executive producer of this show, coming in with $5.55. Pretty much single-handedly keeping this show going. It is very much appreciated. And he said, random thoughts, love the show. Well, I am loving it that you're loving it. And it's a big love fest. And your support is greatly appreciated each and every show. And Eric PP was also streaming sats. It's the first time I've seen that in a while on this show. Anybody streaming sats? And he streamed 965 sats, which is right about 60 cents. Which doesn't seem like a lot, but it is, because nobody else is even given a penny. So thank you, Eric PP. And if you get into the podcasting 2.0 thing, that is the beauty of it. Because I'm not going to say that 60 cents isn't what a half hour, 45 minute show is worth. If everybody would just take part, then it works out. The shows keep going. The electricity stays on. We need a good battery backup. So if you can, I implore you, support the shows you listen to, this and other ones that are value for value. It's the only way to keep them around. With that said, I plan on being back next week on Wednesday. Hopefully it's not going to be the third stormy Wednesday in a row, but we will find out. Until then, I am Darren O'Neill. Thanks for listening.

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Hello, everybody. It's raining here in Texas, but it's a Friday because you know what that means. It is time for Podcasting 2.0. Everything going down in the world of podcasting is discussed here, and then some other things as well. It's a board meeting, and we are the only boardroom that will never sign a memorandum of understanding. I'm Adam Curry here in the heart of the Texas Hill.

0: Never, no memos. Memos require you to write things.
1: A memorandum of understanding is different.
0: It requires meetings and writing stuff
1: and flying to Switzerland to sign them.
0: What? You threw me on the Switzerland thing. What was?
1: Oh, I was referring to the Iran memorandum of understanding. Yeah.
0: Okay, I know nothing about this.
1: Oh, you know what? That's beautiful. You don't need to know anything. You can be like those tourists all over social media.
0: I'm so disconnected from anything that even remotely resembles news.
1: Oh,
0: I have no idea. I checked out of even trying to keep up with the Iran thing because it was like, you know, we're going to sign a peace deal. We're not signing a peace deal. The straits are open. No, they're closed. No, the straits are open. I'm like, I can't do this.
1: Whatever. Whatever. It basically, what is the price at the pump? Okay, I guess that's okay then. We're all right. That's all we care about as Americans, really.
0: And it's always just going to have the current president's sticker on the pump with a little finger saying, I did this. Yeah. So it doesn't matter anyway. Whoever the new guy is, you put that sticker on there.
1: Exactly. Yeah. No, I was saying, man, I love all these tourists who are here for the World Cup. You're not on social media, so you don't see that.
0: Mm-mm.
1: It's on YouTube too. It's all over YouTube. And once you watch one, then you get into the algo hole. It's so wonderful. People are like, "Wow, America's great." The yellow school buses, they're real. They're real. They think that was just, you know, in TV shows and movies. Oops.
0: Oh, hey. Hello.
1: We got a baller. Boost.
0: Baller.
1: Let's see who boosted the baller. Oh, thank you, Dreb Scott. 10,000 sats. Boom, right off the bat, a baller.
0: Yeah. I've been watching. I'm not a soccer fan, really, but I'm also not a fan of what do you call it? Like curling. You know, but I watched that during the Olympics, and I enjoy it.
1: So I enjoy it, too. Like, yeah. It's true. Curling is, especially when they got cute girls on the team. Like, yeah.
0: But I'm not going to watch it on, like, a Tuesday in June, you know?
1: No.
0: So when the World Cup happens, soccer's fun because I'm caught up in the, hey, everybody, there's big things happening, and it's fun to watch along and that kind of thing. But,
1: yeah, you know. No, I like it too. I watch it.
0: So I've been watching it. And the funny thing is we're watching it on the Roku.
1: Yeah.
0: And the only thing we have really access to, because we don't pay for streaming stuff, is like Peacock, like Spanish feed, the Telemundo feed.
1: Goal!
0: So everything is in Spanish. Yeah, I mean, like, we don't even know who the teams are for a while because we're trying to figure out what the logo and the colors mean. Yeah, it's all gonna go. You know, it's like okay.
1: Well, I hope it stays free now that Fox bought it.
0: Oh, they'll charge. Yeah, they'll take the free part away.
1: Yeah, I don't know if they will. They may or they may not. But it's interesting. You have free Peacock. I didn't realize that. I mean, you got to pay
0: I think it comes with our.
1: Your TV
0: script with our with our internet with our home internet. There's some kind of deal with our internet provider where you get like it used to be Spanish. HBO Max. And No. I don't know why the Spanish thing is a thing. We can't get an English feed of the World Cup for some reason.
1: Oh, that's too bad. I have see, what am I recording it on?
0: Sam Sethi probably pays for some kind of like $300 a month football god package something.
1: Yeah. Uber Lord package. I really like YouTube TV ever since they added C-SPAN. That was the gating factor for me to have cable, which we got rid of. Because C-SPAN is important for me. And you can set it up easily on YouTube TV to just record. No, you can do endless recordings of stuff.
0: And they keep creeping that price up on YouTube TV, though.
1: Oh, yeah. Well, I understand.
0: A few bucks at a time, you know.
1: I understand it.
0: You turn around one day and it's 120. It's almost the same. It's basically the same price as cable packages used to be.
1: Oh, no. Well, no. Mike,
0: when we canceled cable, it was like 120 bucks a month.
1: But it came with internet?
0: And that was like 12 years ago. That was a long time ago. It was still over $100.
1: Did you get your internet through them as well? How do you get your internet now?
0: We do it through AT&T Fiber.
1: Okay. What do you pay and what are you getting?
0: we pay $85 a month, and it's just internet.
1: Yeah. What kind of bandwidth? Just internet.
0: No, it's a symmetric gig.
1: A gig. Okay, I got five gigs for $100 a month. I really love that. Symmetric.
0: I don't think we have. I don't think we have 5 gigs.
1: No, this is. We got this. I'm sorry.
0: I think we can do 3 gigs through Charter, but I've not done it because I feel like anything above a gig is sort of a marketing scam.
1: Oh, totally. We got it because we're rural America, so. What is the outfit called that does this? They bought Verizon's thing. I forget their name now.
0: Is it Freedom Internet?
1: No, it's not. It's not. It's something like that. But they got subsidies from the government. So, you know, that's why we have this, super broadband, because of course, you know, the most billionaires in Texas live in Fredericksburg. And so we need the subsidy to give us 5 gigs of internet. It makes nothing but sense.
0: Frontier. That's the one
1: Frontier.
0: I was
1: yeah, that's the one. Frontier. Yeah. Yeah.
0: I was thinking Freedom. I meant Frontier. Yeah.
1: Same thing.
0: Yeah, that's true.
1: So I was the whole week I've been reflecting on the last board meeting.
0: Okay.
1: Because you were I think you were grieving a little bit.
0: The loss of what?
1: The loss of, about AI coding and being a software developer. And it felt like you were grieving a little bit about it. Because you said, I love it and hate it at the same time. Is that an incorrect assumption?
0: It's interesting that you bring that up because I've been thinking about the last board meeting most of the week as well. And
1: were you thinking about me? Because my butt got all warm, so I don't know.
0: It's supposed to be your ears, not your butt.
1: Oh, I'm sorry. I'll have to talk to my body. Yes.
0: Is your butt burning? Somebody's talking about you. I actually did something that I rarely ever do. And within a couple of hours after you posted the show, I went back and listened to the show again.
1: I did too. And I rarely do that myself. That's interesting.
0: That's funny because it just felt like it was such a discombobulated show that we forgot to do donations.
1: That has never happened to me in a podcast ever. Ever. I don't know what happened there.
0: That shows you how weird it was.
1: I didn't have an end of show ISO. I mean, everything was off. So, okay, I have some conclusions about it, but you want to go first? Let's review. Let's look at the meeting notes of the last board meeting.
0: No, please, no AI meeting note taker, please. ISOs? You can pull last week's ISO. That was a killer one.
1: Yeah.
0: I think I actually know. There's a bunch of podcast stuff we need to talk about, but this. I actually want to. I'm glad you brought this up because Justin Jackson had a blog post this week.
1: Oh, I have not seen Justin Jackson's blog post.
0: Just Justin Jackson of Transistor, also of Podcast Standards Project, Notoriety and Fame.
1: Yes, Infamy.
0: Infamy.
1: Mm-hmm. What is it? Is it a Substack or what is it?
0: I don't know. I don't know what it is. I don't know what he uses, but it's a. Oh man, I'm gonna have to find it now. Let's
1: Calm Company. How to build something people want? Am I looking at the right thing here?
0: I don't know.
1: Do you know what it was called?
0: Justin Jackson's a basketball player, evidently. Transistor blog. Now I gotta go find it. Podcasting articles. Here it is, justinjackson.ca.
1: Yeah,
0: that's right, because he's a Canuck.
1: Yeah.
0: Which
1: blog post?
0: I don't even remember what it's called. It's brand new. It should be at the top, but
1: how I would not. Build a new startup if I had to do it all over. Okay, we have Calm Company.
0: We have a communication problem. Here it is. It's not on the homepage.
1: Yes, we do. Yes, we do. Okay. That was a very good post. I saw it. I actually talked about that in on No Agenda, which you never listened to.
0: See, that's why I don't listen, because I would have been tainted.
1: Yes.
0: So he wrote this blog post, and the long and short of it is that he's saying that real life, you know, he's got a company that they've had, the Transistor is a company they've built remotely, sort of like we've always worked, you know, remotely and together, and it's sort of in this disconnected chat based work. They use Slack. You and I use Signal. Mm-hmm. And he said that, like, there was this long simmer, this long running issue building between him and his co-founder that was sort of simmering over many months, where they had this some basic disagreements about some things. He was not, you know, he didn't elaborate on it, but he said that they finally met up and just had dinner together in real life. And it was all resolved, all their differences, all this disagreements.
1: Yeah, like 30 minutes.
0: In like 30 minutes over dinner.
1: Yeah, actually, I take it back. It wasn't no agenda. It was on We Get to Do This where I discussed it.
0: Oh, okay, great. And me and you and I have had these experiences with, you know, with Godcaster, where we have disagreements, and we've had this experience with other things we've been involved
1: sure.
0: in. You and I tend to, things just kind of roll off of us a little bit quicker, but whenever somebody else comes in, things tend to flare up a little bit.
1: Mm-hmm.
0: But you know, the point of his article was real life is better for many reasons, this being one of them. And for all the things, there's nothing novel here when he's saying, it's just, we know all this. We know that this is the case because of all kinds of things, body language, the look on a person's face. You can tell when you said something, if it hurt their feelings. You can tell if they're concerned about something you're saying, because then you sense, maybe you're misunderstanding. There's a lot of things that happen in real life. This is not groundbreaking information here.
1: Breaking!
0: but it's, I'm not really interested. I started thinking about that, and not really about the why so much as the how. Like, you know, we often go back and forth on GitHub and podcastindex.social, Mastodon, about the various standards and tags that people are working on and interested in building, or refining or whatever. And as expected, there's disagreements. There always is going to be in this kind of work. And people, including me, we get our feelings hurt sometimes. We flame out. We do these kinds of things. And as part of this, you know me, I'm going around the world. I'll come back, I promise. I have this intense...
1: He's doing the weave.
0: I have this intense dislike of GitHub.
1: I'm with you, brother. I just don't look at it. It's not an option for you, but I just don't look at it.
0: You know, it's not an option for me, but I don't look at it either. It's like, I don't... And I can't really put my finger on why until I read... Two things had to happen back to back. I read Justin's blog post and I was thinking about it. It was in my head. And then later I was reading a book that I had started to read a while back and had put down in order to read Secular Age, the Charles Taylor book. So I finished Secular Age finally. I'm a slow reader. So I was reading this new book, and I sort of put two and two together. Through this lens of attention, focused attention. And so this book is about the brain and its effect on society, specifically, you know, the world we live in now, modern society. It's called The Master and His Emissary by Ian McGilchrist. It's partially a critique of like this guy's he's a neurologist, fellow at Oxford, distinguished career, but it's partially a critique of the machine model of the brain. You know, and so the brain is split into two hemispheres connected through this mass of connective, circuits called the corpus callosum. But the thing, even if you sever that connective tissue between the hemispheres, with very few exceptions, the brain and the person continues to function just like they always did, which is weird. Mm-hmm. So why is it there? If you can literally sever the two hemispheres and there's very little impact that it has, why was it like that to begin with? And why are there two hemispheres anyway? Like it was noticed early on, very early, that language seems to be predominantly a left hemisphere activity.
1: Yeah, there's a lot of people writing about this right now.
0: And it comes from this guy's book. This is the root. Now, this book is a more accessible version of his larger academic work called The Matter with Things, which is a two-volume, 1,200-page beast. This is the more accessible version. But some people show almost the exact opposite, with all their language activity being concentrated in the right hemisphere.
1: Mm-hmm.
0: So it seems like, generally speaking, there aren't very many rules that apply to the brain in the same way that they would apply to something like a machine. So that's, even though that's not the main point of the book, that is part of it. And that's this kind of idea I was reading through. And, attention, this focused attention being primarily like a left hemisphere activity. And let me just say here, though,
1: it's also where we get triggered on everything. I mean, the left brain is a whole bunch of crazy stuff, which is social media loves left brain.
0: Well, I feel like I'm running through that right now. I need to say, first of all, please do not read left-right hemisphere language as relating to anything like political or cultural, as we talk of left and right, like on the politics spectrum.
1: No, no.
0: They're not in any way related. That's not a thing. But in his idea is that left hemisphere dominance is what is the prime mover of cultural impact in the world today. He has this quote, and I wrote it down. He said, "Attention is not just another function alongside other cognitive functions. Its ontological status is of something prior to functions and even to things. The kind of attention we bring to bear on the world changes the nature of the world we attend to, the very nature of the world in which those functions would be carried out and in which those things exist. Attention changes what kind of a thing comes into being for us. In that way, it changes the world."
1: Wow.
0: And I would add that, when he says the world there, I think he means, and I'm pretty sure he's meaning the world as we perceive
1: it. As we perceive it, of course.
0: Right. Which really is the world.
1: It's all perception.
0: Yeah. Because that's all we have access to, right?
1: Mm-hmm.
0: We can only see the world through a perception. And in a sense, you could think of it what does Mount Everest do when nobody's there? And the answer is nothing. So, the idea that there's this very predominant view that there's this subjective view of the world, and then there's this objective view of the world, and that some of us see I see the world objectively and you see it subjectively, but that doesn't really obtain, because the idea that there are even two views, a subjective and an objective, it is an a priori view of the world. You're bringing that view, you're bringing the view that there are two views to bear on the world already. So you've already, it's a tautology. So the book, it's in my mind, and I'm kind of thinking through all these things as after I read Justin's blog post, and then James posted something on Podcast Index Social about the transcript tag. And I see if I can find it. And then there was a discussion back and forth between James and Daniel J. Lewis.
1: Yes, I saw some of that. Yeah.
0: Yeah. Okay. He said, James said, "My proposal was to suggest that full support of the transcript transcript tag should be suggested to be simply VTT. That if you only support VTT, both publisher and client, then that's full support of the tag. And if you do not support VTT, you do not support the tag. Now, I really appreciated what he said there, because I think that that resolved a lot of misunderstandings of between what I've been thinking he's been saying over months now. And I was like, man, wow, this is, it's amazing that Justin posts this. And then I have like a realization of a thing that I was very unsure about what James was saying. And James even said there, he's like, if you want to jump on a call and work this out, I'm happy to explain it. And I was like, you know, we probably should have done that.
1: Yeah. Criddler call.
0: The criddle phone. Pick up the criddle phone. And so then Daniel J. Lewis, if you scroll down, he said, he comes back, he says, standards do need to be set for things to get adopted. There does need to be a sense of, quote, you're doing it wrong, here's the right way to do it, which I know seems contrary to your own technology perspective, Dave. And I appreciate what he said there. And also, and of course, James's post as well, because it gave me a chance to sort of go off and give all this a good think. And as part of thinking about it, I just started realizing podcastindex.social more closely mimics a real sort of life experience to me than something like a Slack or a Signal or something like that.
1: Oh, absolutely.
0: Does. But why?
1: Yeah.
0: Isn't it odd?
1: It's the interface, Dave.
0: Yeah. I think you're right. Why would Mastodon mimic a real life experience? And I'm not saying that, I'm not saying that Mastodon adequately captures real life. I'm not saying it's a replacement for that in any way. That it's even close to being in the same room with another person. That's not the point of what I'm saying. But I'm saying that the fact that there is any difference at all between those two mediums, something like a Slack and a podcast index.social, to me is it bears a significance that I need to that I thought I needed to stop and think about. And I think it's because the sort of semi-public federated nature of Mastodon makes it feel more like you're having a personal discussion where you're going back and forth with a person in an open space, like in public. It feels like the same atmosphere you get like in a hallway in an office building where you're having this one-on-one discussion, but people are walking by and overhearing, and then somebody may even overhear a thing you said and jump in the conversation. But then if you compare that to something like Signal or Slack, or even email or text messaging or those kinds of things that are completely private, isolated environments, I think that they distort this attention mechanism because there's no real world equivalent to something like that. It really draws this left hemisphere, which is predominantly involved in focused attention to a single issue. Like he gives the example in the book of birds and how they will use their right eye, is so left and right are swapped, so left hemisphere controls right hand, right side of the body. They'll use the right eye to monitor, to be focused on what they're eating, like off the ground, and they'll be at the exact same time using their left eye to watch for prey. And so there's this split between, and this left hemisphere is intensely focused on this one thing right in front of it, and it's not seeing the world in this big picture of the world.
1: Yeah, it's a hyper-focused.
0: Yeah. Hyper-focused. And I think that distorted attention mechanism, like we really do feel siloed into a bubble where it ends up being there's nothing bigger than that one thing that exists. It becomes that one issue becomes the whole world to us. And of course it's going to make us angry.
1: Ah, okay. So just interjecting, that may be because when you scroll down the homepage of the Mastodon, you see something, but there's other things, there's other conversations, other context in the same space where a GitHub, it's like you're in a GitHub discussion, that's it. There's nothing
0: you're
1: else.
0: You're isolated.
1: You're isolated, yeah.
0: I think you're exactly right. Of course it's going to make us angry because it feels like our whole world depends on it because that is our current perception of the entire world.
1: Of the entire world, yeah. Wow.
0: Now, I don't know what to do about it.
1: It's very simple. I know exactly what to do about it. When you read something on GitHub, cover your right eye. Use only your left eye.
0: That's genius.
1: I'm telling you. It may work.
0: Wait, you know, was it like pirates when they had the eye patch and they move it to the other side? Yeah. Yeah. This is great.
1: I'm going to try it myself. There might be something to this.
0: It's like a chicken. You have to flip your head around the other way to look at it. You know.
1: Just the thought.
0: And I don't know. I mean, like maybe I've, it's funny that I think I sort of intuitively felt that this was something going on here in this fashion because I had asked, Nathan a couple of weeks or I mentioned something and we interacted about the GitHub discussions and how I like, was it a mistake to move away from issues to discussions?
1: Yeah.
0: I think I was just feeling uncomfortable with the whole thing. And I'm not saying that we should ditch discussions or all this. I mean, no, it's not necessary. But I think that these are the types of things that open source projects do not discuss. And because they get intensely focused on the technology and that's all that matters, and in the background, these things are brewing.
1: Hmm.
0: And it's these ancillary things that come into the picture with open source projects and create flame wars and hurt feelings and all these kinds of things because they never talk about the world outside of just the technology that they're dealing with.
1: You know, I've thought about our merry band of misfits a lot.
0: Mm-hmm.
1: I'm just in general. And I think the inadvertently, the success of this project, because it's just a project that we're doing here, is two things. It's the Mastodon in combination with the GitHub. I mean, the GitHub is there for obviously for code and commits and PRs and I can't handle the discussions because I get mad. I'm just reading like, what you're talking about? I'm the podfather. Get away out of shoot. What you're saying? And the podcast, the board meeting, where we just kind of hash this stuff out. And you can't, and it only works with the live chat. Those elements.
0: Only. Yep.
1: Those elements make this thing work. You and I don't make any money off of this. 6 years we've been doing this. We're doing it, you know, for reasons. But it would have been a lot harder if we didn't have the Mastodon and the podcast with the chat and this weekly kind of get together, you know, no set agenda, more or less, and just hash stuff out, goof off sometimes, have a good laugh, have a good weekend, see you on the Mastodon, you know?
0: Yeah.
1: I think that's all open source projects should have some combination of this.
0: I think you're right.
1: It just feels critical, you know?
0: Yeah, and this, I would go further and say that also the Pod News Weekly Review is also a
1: big part of it. Absolutely. And yes, James and Sam, I do listen. They're like Adam Curry. Otherwise, they don't think that my robot will pick it up. Listen, my robot is pretty sophisticated. Okay, my robot knows what it's doing, and I do listen.
0: But if they somehow stopped doing that show, we would probably just have them come on the show a lot.
1: Yeah. Oh, yeah. Absolutely.
0: And discuss things. Because I think it's just that. That's
1: But this part is what, it, this is what blogging used to be. When Weiner had the right ideas about blogs with reposting, I forget all the different things that we had, but you could make a blog post about a blog post, and then you could hit that. Tag that blog post that would show up on automatically on
0: Ping back. or whatever.
1: Yeah, that was that what it was called?
0: I think that was called a pingback.
1: Might be pingback. Yeah. I mean, these were all the right ideas, and of course, all these ideas got commercialized and hijacked. The whole idea of the newsfeed. Facebook didn't have a newsfeed. They didn't have a feed.
0: Yeah.
1: You know, like an RSS feed. So anyway.
0: Well, I think, yeah, that's right. Yeah.
1: So that's interesting because that was not at all what I was going to talk about.
0: Oh, sorry. Go ahead.
1: No, yeah, please, no, please no. Proceed. Don't be sorry. No, we love a Sagecast. There's nothing wrong with that. Now, I felt, okay, so I mistakenly felt you were grieving a little bit because we talked about it, mm-hmm. about being a software engineer and, you know, just where this is headed with coding agents, et cetera, and that you felt a little bit bummed about it. Because I think you, if I recall, you said, I love it and hate it immensely at the same time.
0: Yes, that's right.
1: So you weren't grieving over that. You were grieving over James. He made you cry? That was
0: no, no, no, not at all. No, this is not true. No, no, no, no. Your description is accurate. Yes. No, you're right. The only little tweak, though, I would put into it is that I felt, I still feel that way. I still hate AI intensely. It's not like I want, I don't get a lot of joy from code. I haven't in a long time. It's the creation part uh-huh. that I like.
1: Uh-huh.
0: The learning a new language. I've learned so many languages over the years. That part's not really interesting to me anymore. And the syntax and all these kinds of things. Those are just, to me, it's just a little bit of drudgery. So diving into the AI coding is good from that standpoint because it's like, oh, it takes a lot of the drudgery out of it. But then it's the same, but it also takes the creation out of it. And you feel, I feel like this happened too fast. We went from, I personally went from writing 100% of every piece of code that goes into Podcast Index and Godcaster and Freedom Controller and everything else I'm working on to, I write probably 10% of the code now by hand. It's all the coding agent. And it happened within like 2 months. This is a monumental shift.
1: Yeah.
0: It's not something I was mentally or psychologically prepared for. I think that's where the grief is coming from, because I don't really know what it means. Like, what just happened?
1: So here's my analogy, my analog to your story. When I was done doing radio, I mean, probably a little bit before the mid-90s. And as you know, my story is that I got into radio by building my first transmitter and then building a mixer and, you know, putting two mismatched turntables together and coming up with ways to cue up records, which I don't know if I've ever told you, but it was kind of quite genius. So we'd have these little small mixers that were really mixers for guys doing, you know, clubs. And you know, maybe you had two turntables, you know, one for a cassette deck and maybe a mic channel. And so we'd put micro switches into the faders. So we'd open it up. So when the fader is down, then, you know, the channel is closed and nothing's playing. So what you want is when you open the fader and you slam it all the way up, you want, so the channel is open at full volume, at the same time you want the record to start. So we would hook the micro switch up to a relay. So we would get, big relays, you know, the big ones, big magnet in there. We'd break off the plastic cap and then we'd get our turntable. You put an old record you don't want anymore on the turntable. Then we had an oversized slip mat. Remember slip mats?
0: Yeah.
1: Uh-huh. So you get an oversized slip mat. So the edge of it was running through the relay. And so when the relay was activated, click, it grabs the slip mat. And then the record on top of the slip mat wouldn't move until you open the fader. The micro switch clicks off. Boom. The relay is deactivated. It opens up. The record start with only like, you know, like a quarter turn. It would be up to speed. and it would start playing. So you could cue it up, which later, you know, people may remember that sound.
0: This is beautifully analog. I love this.
1: Precisely. Cassette decks. So we would use those for jingles. And so you'd have maybe 10 jingles on a cassette. And so you'd in pre-fader listening mode, you listen, you have your hand on the pause button and like, okay, here it comes. It starts click. You click it, you click pause, then you click eject, you put a pencil in and you would rewind the cassette about half a turn, put it back in, put on pause. And then when it was time to play that jingle, you just hit the pause button. It would be queued up and ready to go. This is where I started.
0: Nam said, the fact that you did all this and still lost your virginity is quite frankly amazing.
1: Well, funny enough, when chicks find out you're that guy on the radio, man, they want to be in the studio. So it's
0: John Holden, baby.
1: Yeah, John Holden. That's right. John Holden, exactly. So then later, we got Carts, which was, you know, originated from an 8-track, the 8-track system. The only difference with we would literally buy old 8-tracks up. We'd drill a hole, probably like a, I'm going to say like a 2-inch hole on the bottom of it. So the cart machine, you'd stick it in front loader, and then the roller wheel would come up, but not quite hit the tape to the heads. But when you hit the play button, the roller would snap against the head, start playing, and it would start shuttling the tape around. And these things were just on a loop, and it would stop with the tone you put on the tape. I mean, literally, if you wanted to reuse your cart, you had to put it on a big magnet and degauss it.
0: Well, just wipe it.
1: Wipe it, yeah, exactly. So that's where I came from. And, you know, there was no lights telling you the record was over. You know, you had to kind of time it or listen if you went to the can or whatever. And mixing it was, you know, it was an art. You know, like, okay, it's just at the end of the song. Boom, I'm going to throw up the next. It was physical, too. It was real physical. Boom, and that's why we'd stand. You know, I want to have energy, so I'm standing and I'm doing all this physical stuff. I only know the intros and outros of songs. I don't know any of the lyrics in the middle, because in the middle of the song, we're not listening to the song. We're getting our next record. This is all I want. And we're choosing a record, take it out of the sleeve, put it on. Whoop, whoop, whoop, whoop, cue it up. Okay, good. Boom, I'm back. Okay, I got 30 seconds left. Boom, I'm into the next record. So this was a thing, you know, you're in the vibe and all kinds of stuff could happen that could jar you out of it. But when you're in the groove, it was just fantastic. And so the next time I looked at radio, it was all digital. And that meant that there were no records. It was all on hard drive. And you had waveforms. And you literally would like cue up, you know, a mix. You didn't do a mix live anymore. You just put this waveform here, that waveform there. Okay, let me listen to it. It's good. I'm done. And it would do it all automatically. And I hated it. I mean, this sucks. This is not the art that I used to be a part of. Now, it took me many years, actually, before I was doing digital production radio again. And I got into it. And I'm like, okay, now I can focus on other things. And I can get, you know, I it's different. But I'm still able to get joy out of it. But when I do, like, I used to do Daily Source Code, you know, FUBAR Friday, it would be digital, but I wouldn't do it on a digital machine, you know, that all the kids are using. I would just have players. I still use players lined up, and I hit them manually. I don't like the whole mixing it together bit. So I've kind of created my own IDE, if you will, for radio with music. Now, the other analogy is flying. I learned to fly a Cessna 182 RG retractable gear, high speed prop, the whole, it's a fast plane with what we call a six pack. So I had six dials, you know, altimeter, attitude, speed, critically, your airspeed, you know, your roll and bank. And so if you're doing an approach to an airport on the ILS, instrument landing system, you know, you would literally fly based upon a chart that you had on your lap, okay, called the approach plate. because you have to fly this teardrop to then come down before you can pick up the instrument landing system. And you'd make that turn. You have to do a standard rate turn, and you'd have to time it with it, literally with a stopwatch, which was in the on the panel. Because then, then you would know at a certain speed. So then you would know that you had completed that teardrop circle, and you knew it because then you would see the needles start to come together, because the instrument landing system has two needles that cross like a cross. One is, okay, you're on the right direction, and the other one is you're on the glide path. You're on the at the right altitude. And so as you as the needle moves, you want to move the aircraft. You want to point the nose down so that you're on that glide path. And then at 300 feet, if you don't break out of the clouds, you're going to go back up again and go around. But typically, 300 feet, you break out of the clouds. There's the runway. You're landing within 20 seconds.
0: Okay.
1: So I converted to a modern aircraft a few years ago, the Cirrus. It's all glass. And it freaked me out. I'm like, it only has one backup airspeed indicator. I'm like, it's like a video game. I was like, I can't do this. I was struggling. And then for that turn for the ILS, so my instructor said, okay, and you just follow the thing on the screen. He said, wait a minute. This is how the kids are doing. You can do this on a test? Oh, yeah. Oh, yeah. That you just follow the screen like a video game. And I was like, well, this is no good. This is that's not flying. This sucks. Now that I've converted to that, and imminent death is always kind of there when you're flying, I'm like, hey, this is actually better. It's actually pretty good, you know. But I know that in a pinch, yeah, I could figure stuff out, and I could rely on my senses, and you know, it does have an attitude indicator, so I wouldn't be flying upside down in the clouds if everything blanked out. But I'm just saying, my point being, hang in there. You will find your groove and your vibe in a new way that I think will maybe even bring you more creative juices than you ever expected. And I heard Jeff Bezos actually played this on No Agenda. It was a crazy Silicon Valley term that he used.
0: Oh Lord.
1: Yeah, but in hindsight, because I laughed at it yesterday, but listen to this.
2: I know there's a lot of concern that many people have, including many smart people, that AI is going to make humans redundant and so on. I totally disagree with this point of view. Yeah. And I think, in fact, AI is going to create a labor shortage, because it's going to make it possible for people to identify more problems. We have an endless set of things to invent. Mm-hmm. And we are only limited. Today, we are limited not by our imaginations, mm-hmm. but by what we can actually do. I promise you, every single person in this audience has had an idea for a new business or a new product or a new device that they wish they could manufacture. And that idea stayed in your head and went nowhere. And the reason it stayed in your head and went nowhere is because it's too hard to do and it wasn't worth it. And if we can accelerate the dream build loop, all of the ideas will then become possible. And then we end up being limited not by our capabilities, but by our imaginations.
1: So the dream build loop, laughable.
0: Gross.
1: However, however, this happens to me continuously. I have dream build loops all the time. And last night I had an idea for Godcaster. It's kind of irrelevant what it is, but it almost came to me in a dream. And today I'm almost done building it. Now, I have a different relationship to code than you do, but I think, as hokey as it sounds, there's something to what he's saying about that. And to me, that's like kind of back to that digital radio. I can do more and I can be creative in other ways that I couldn't back in the analog days.
0: To me, the difficulty here is that the difference, the dream build loop is not a loop. It's a path. And the path may go uphill, it may go around a bunch of rocks, it may go through deep water, And if you, and depending on how difficult that path is, may help you determine whether or not it's worth it to keep, to continue going or to set it aside and do something
1: different. I agree. I think the loop is lame. I agree. The dream build path may be better.
0: That's, to me, that's the dark pattern of AI, is that it reduces the build friction down so low that you do start building everything, and the world wasn't meant for everything to be built. It was only meant for things to be built that contribute something to either the people in it or the world around those people in it in a positive way. And I think because this is the issue of, is the issue we talked about before with like AI generated podcasts, and I've got a lot of thoughts on that right now going, is with this Fastcast thing that came out. I mean, the AI generated podcast, when the friction to build is reduced to almost zero, what you do is you flood the world.
1: Right, but is it really flooding the world? I mean, it's just flooding up space that is technically cheap. It's not like, look, I don't know a lot of people. There's very few people who said, I started listening to No Agenda because I was searching in a podcast app for news with no agenda and your show popped up. Maybe one hand I can count those people. It all comes from somewhere else. It didn't come from searching in a podcast app. Now, it's different from YouTube, where YouTube, who are having a really hard time now trying to suppress the slop because they have to identify it, and that comes into some of the podcast stuff we got to talk about. It's you know, they have algos that are presenting stuff to people, and now you're fighting a lot more content that's out there than you were before. But when it comes to podcasting, hey, good luck. I've always said this is ephemeral. I don't think this is going to carry on very long because it's just ultimately not going to work. People won't find it. Those who do think it'll be limited, who enjoy whatever the content is, you know, there's an audience for it. I listened to one or two text-to-speech automated things. It's all right, but it's not the same as something I'm going to become a part of a community and enjoy listening to and we'll talk to other people about.
0: Yeah, I think you know, you're talking about it in the context of projects and, you know, dream build loop and that kind of thing. And I think that's the issue, is that for instance, let's say I think search is the only way. It's the reason Google is what they are. Search is the only way the internet even pretends to function. You can't have an internet without some functional level of search involved. And the, what, you know, like for instance, NVIDIA, the DGX Spark. So the DGX Spark, that community is building a lot of tools. So they've got a lot of stuff that they, and of course they're all vibe coding. And so there's literally dozens of different versions of Top, the processor, you know, monitor.

0: know. This is the problem. But in the previous time, like I go back to the you know, you talked about the old days of DJing and radio and that kind of thing. The manual nature of all those things contributed something to the overall quality of the output.
1: Mm-hmm.
0: You know, it's going to take, it took a DJ in Cleveland to really put Rush on the map, because she was just determined. She loved this band. She was going to play their stuff on air. And it was like that. It was such a strong signal of quality at that time. And that's what code used to be.
2: Yeah.
0: It used to be a strong quality indicator. And now there's no indicators whatsoever. It's just noise.
2: Bemrose makes a good point. No Agenda Art Generator is an excellent example. Where, excuse me.
3: Choke out.
2: Oops.
0: It's going crazy.
2: I didn't mean to do that. So we'd have people listening to the show, artists with Photoshop mainly, but some would draw stuff by hand and scan it. They make album art for each show, and it would be ready for us by the time we're done. So once the AI generators came along, people started flooding it with AI art images. And at this point, almost every single artist left, as in they don't make art anymore. They may not even listen to the show. I mean, they got so disappointed. It used to be a real race, you know. It's like, wow, you know, I created this and I did it within 30 minutes and was there ready for them. And they didn't pick my art. But people would still have appreciation for what you did. We always discuss the art afterwards. We like what you did, but we didn't pick it for this reason. It was like a review of the artist's work, which they don't get an honest review usually in commercial settings. And we gave them an honest review. So then the AI generators came along and it became, it was really, really bad in the beginning. You know, the whole page would be filled with orange looking images. Then the cartoon models came out and everything looked like a cartoon, and it sucked balls. And then slowly we're seeing two things happen. One, some of the artists who were OG artists like Blue Acorn and Nestworks, they started figuring out how to use this tool and are winning picks. And then there's a guy who could not do art at all, Darren O'Neill. He's almost the top guy because he understands the humor. He understands how to translate a humorous idea into his generation model. And what comes out is often hilarious. The people who are just slopping away, trying to, you know, then uploading stuff, eventually they quit because they never get chosen. So it was a real bummer for a while, and now it's kind of coming into a new place. And from time to time, you'll have someone just upload something completely hand-drawn, completely handmade. It stands out so beautifully, like, boom, you're a winner. Not all of them, but some of them. Same goes for end-of-show mixes. Finally, people are starting to write lyrics to go with their songs, and they're figuring out how to make Suno do something so it sounds different from every other single AI slop song out there. So there's a curve, and I've seen this in accelerated time, and I expect it to be with everything. I expect the same curve to take place with all arts and sciences, I guess.
0: I've been through so many of these cycles. You know, and we both have. I mean, I started, my first computer was a Commodore 64, and, you know, in the 80s, and when I was young. And if you've been in the technology
2: peak and poke, baby.
0: Yeah, peak and poke. When you've been in it that long, and you've gone from loading programs
2: into memory from a cassette tape.
0: You know, and then you're literally trying to get your add-on card to work by changing jumpers on the board and putting drivers into your system.ini file and all these and then you get to a point in your career where it's everything is, you no longer have servers on premises, everything's in the cloud, and everything's free. There's been so many of these changes that you get used to just moving along with the flow of

0: the way that things, I don't like using the word progress. I just don't like that term. It's just things go in a different direction.
1: All right, let's move into some podcasting stuff, because we've talked about ourselves for an hour.
0: What else is there?
1: Let me cover my left eye here for a second.
0: Okay,
1: do a little better. Okay, so let's just circle back quickly to the VTT. So we have resolution now.
0: I think I understand what he's saying. I think he's saying
1: you can support it. You can do whatever you want, but you support it if you support VTT.
0: Right.
1: Yeah.
0: That means you adhere to the spec.
1: Yeah. I'm down with that.
0: I think it may have. That's fine. I don't know why it took so long for me to understand this. I guess it's just a miscommunication. But I think that's fine. I mean, I think we could do that with most of these tags that have multiple formats.
1: I'm going to move us along. Podping.alpha. Stable. 5.9s.
0: So this... I've got so many irons in the fire on the podcast index side. Nathan Gathright just picked me up by the scruff of the neck and threw me down a rabbit hole.
1: Wow.
0: Like, he had no idea that he was doing it. He innocently posted about the iTunes tag, you can add feeds to the podcast index in many ways. One of them is through the add by iTunes ID in endpoint in the API. And so if you have an iTunes ID that doesn't appear to be in the index, you can add a feed to the index by referencing its iTunes ID using that endpoint.
1: Wait, say that again?
0: So if you know, one of the functions of the index is as a fallback to where you can do iTunes, you can
1: look it up.
0: And so if you don't have, like if you pull the index and we don't have a feed either by URL or by iTunes ID, you can add it to the index by just referencing its iTunes ID. And we'll do the backup. No, excuse me. We'll do the lookup. And thank you, Nathan, the link master that you are. Let me quote him correctly. When PodLink looks up a show by its iTunes ID and the index returns no results, but the feed is already in the index, is there anything you'd like me to do with that information? Sound pretty straightforward.
1: Yeah.
0: This led me to a gigantic rabbit hole because I found out I thought that that's already what was happening. That's the way I wanted it to work. But the more I looked at that endpoint, it was a mess. I don't know what I was thinking when I wrote that thing. It makes no sense. Whatever it's trying to do, it is not that. And I can't make it make any sense. So I was like, okay, I'm going to have to rewrite this. Well, that turned into a long process because then all of your directory sync things become, you have to think it all through. And what if, somebody has an iTunes ID, they reference that in the add by iTunes ID endpoint. So there, as the index says, oh, okay, you've given me an iTunes ID and I need to go find the feed URL and add this to the index. Well, what if it already has the ID?
1: Right.
0: Okay. Internally, the way we do it is we have two directories. The podcast index has an Apple directory internally to it and it has its regular directory. Now, we don't scrape Apple for their stuff, but we just keep it segregated, and then we just do a table relationship between the feeds table in the podcast index and the Apple table. So we just go insert it into the Apple directory, and then we just link it. So What if we already have that iTunes ID? Are we going to look up Apple every time?
1: No, probably shouldn't.
0: Well, but what if the feed URL changed? What if they have a different one than, what if Apple has a different one than we have the last time we checked?
1: Oh, they just give them the no agenda feed.
0: Every time.
1: Every time.
0: For every feed.
1: Every time. Yeah. Every time.
0: Yeah. I want the Simon the Gardener or whatever from Fest. Yeah, from there you go.
1: That's a good idea. Yeah.
0: Simon Cumberbund or whatever.
1: From Inception Point AI.
0: Yeah. Yeah. And you get no agenda. So, then you just have to think all this through. Like, okay, so we do have to check every time. Okay. What if you check and you get back a different result than what we have in our Apple table?
1: Yeah.
0: Do we then have to double check the feed URL that we have and that Apple has to make sure that Apple seems correct, because they can have old stuff in there too. We know from long experience that sometimes people don't update their Apple feed URL in Apple's Podcast Connect correctly. And so if we just blindly change it without checking to make sure it's right. I've just been going round and round with the logic of this thing, tying myself in mental knots. But I'm at the point now where I'm just going to have to ship something.
1: Ship it.
0: because the questions really have broader ramifications about refactoring a lot of what we're doing. And I'm not ready to go there right now. So I'm just going to have to ship something that broadly meets what this endpoint is supposed to do and just deal with the consequences. And once that happens, then next on the list is podping.alpha.
1: Yes.
0: You brought up podping.alpha, and yes, that was my long-winded way of saying.
1: He's doing the next weave.
0: that's next. That's next. Because I think it's stable, and I think it's time to split it out into the... So right now it's this monolithic thing, so we need to split it out into a podping... a gossip writer repo and a gossip listener repo and a gossip monitor repo. And the monitor, that term is a little bit of a misnomer, because it is monitoring, but it's also doing management of the swarm. So uses HyperView and is prone to having drift. We've talked about this before. Nodes can drift off to where they're quote poorly connected. They can kind of isolate themselves off where they don't have they only have one path to the swarm.
1: Like incels.
0: Eero
1: incel. Yeah.
0: It's like an NSFW Reddit. Yeah. And so,
1: a dangling bastard.
0: So the monitor, the Podbean monitor, watches for those things and then gently reaches out and pulls them back into the family.
1: How sweet.
0: It just gives a little gentle nudge.
1: Come on back, baby. Come on back to the fam. Come on.
0: Yeah. Why so cold, sugar? Come on back. And it does that by sending some messages saying, here is a set of nodes that you should try to connect to right now.
1: Right.
0: And that instantly gets it back up and running where it's well connected. So that once that happens, once we get those repos split out, then we can bake them directly into the podping.cloud servers so that they are writing to Hive and to Gossip at the same time. So that's the plan.
1: I like it.
0: Thanks.
1: I'm just waiting until you tell me it's safe for me to launch a Linode with running one of these things. Just a little $5 a month.
0: Yeah, just totally.
1: Run it. You know, just let it run. Right now, I'm like, I got to go upgrade and do all this stuff. It feels like a lot. I just want when you got an RC.
0: Really? Yeah, okay. Yeah, RC2. Wait for RC2. RC1's brittle.
1: Gold Master. Yeah, that's what I want.
0: Nathan said he's running a gossip listener as well. Yes, anybody who, and Eric and Archie's running a bunch. So anybody who wants to run one, feel free. The more, the better. The more people that run a gossip listener, the better the swarm will operate. The more there are, the more stable the whole peer swarm becomes.
1: I think the whole idea is fantastic. Now, can I poison stuff by if I run my gossiper and it just starts spouting off stuff that's incorrect and lies?
0: No.
1: Okay. Huh. Okay.
0: Because there are trusted nodes, and the trusted nodes list will initially just only contain the 5 podping.cloud gossip writers. In the future, there will be it's actually the code's already in there, but the gossip writers, if somebody else wants to run a writer to push podpings out to the swarm, you can, but you will not you will not be trusted, so the nodes in the swarm will ignore your stuff. But there's a voting mechanism that happens, like a plebiscite, where it's a podcast plebiscite where you have all these the nodes, like if I trust your node and you mark a node as trusted, it propagates. So like the five the podping.cloud initial writers, if somebody else fires one up and we trust that person, let's say that it's you or Nathan or Eric PP or Archie or somebody, we can or Buzzsprout or Apple or anybody else, we can mark them as trusted on the podping.cloud host, and that will propagate and everyone else will inherit that trust. we can vote nodes off the island. That's right.
1: Yeah,
0: that's
1: right. Exactly. We love that. Yes.
0: That's the initial idea, and that's already in there. That could work.
1: Like it.
0: Well, that's what it's going to be. So I hope it works. it seems to be. We're depending on it. I've already got some stuff that's depending on that signal. So
1: I love this, man. I love that we talked about a whole bunch of stuff and didn't once talk about 30 seconds is a play.
0: I could so care less. Yeah, about
1: me
0: that.
1: Too. Me too. I gave everybody my idea. And no one jumped on it, so it's good. It's fine. Okay. What was I hearing? I wrote this down. What was it? I think it was on Pod News Weekly Review. The indie middle class. Two words I hate. Indie. I hate indie.
0: Why do you hate? Why does that bother you so much?
1: Because you're a podcaster. There's no such thing as indie. That is being a podcaster. You are by definition independent if you're a podcaster. So that now there's this delineate. It's like open RSS. Oh, I despise that too. It's RSS, not open RSS. It's RSS.
0: Because when you say indie podcaster, it means that the other ones who are not indie, those are the podcasters.
1: Yeah, something like that.
0: Oh, okay, I'm down with that. Yeah.
1: Well, it was an interesting conversation I heard. Yeah. So the indie middle class, like, why don't you say indie middle class with one leg? Okay. Why don't you just say that? I'll feel better.
0: Did this conversation happen in the super secret WhatsApp group?
1: No, this is on where was this? Pod News. Okay. Which is 5,000 to 25,000 downloads a month. That's only 1 to 1.5% of all podcasters. So there you are. You were a podcaster. Now you're an indie podcast. Now you're 1%. And they can't survive on CPMs. And what I liked about what the outcome of this is that, yeah, it's...
0: Oh, this was that woman.
1: Losh.
0: Right. The
1: Losh.
0: Yeah.
1: You know, instead of selling an audience number, I mean, like this, we have, I should probably look that up. How many people do you think listen to this, this board meeting? I should look that up.
0: Oh, I haven't looked at OP3 and
1: yeah, I'm going to look. Let's see.
0: Do you even know what the OP3 link is?
1: Take a guess. What do you think it is? Podcast.
0: Over what time frame? Like what are we talking about?
1: Monthly, just monthly, I guess.
0: Like over 30 days or something. As 2,500.
1: That's interesting. Why can't I find us here? Oh, here we go. We're on the second page. Oh, what the heck is that? Okay. Let's see. 2,500, you said?
0: Mm-hmm.
1: 2,141. No, 7 days. 6,658. So according to that, that's May.
0: Okay, so over 30 days, we had 6,700 roughly.
1: Yeah, so according to OP3, our unique audience in May was 5,247. So we're right in that indie range.
0: Oh, we're in. Oh, cool. Nice, we're indie.
1: But look at the value that we create. Look at the value that is running around in this ecosystem of people.
0: We're firmly middle class.
1: With one leg. Of people supporting the project, keeping it running, the joy we get for it. I mean, this is a hugely successful project and podcast, in my mind. You know, we're not Rogan, but we don't have to be. And so the value that it creates for the people involved and for you and I personally is fantastic. This is a success story. So,
0: well, if I remember correctly, that lady was all about brokering deals with advertisers. So
1: I know,
0: they only care about numbers.
1: But I have a different takeaway. Takeaway is this is what V for V is. It's not just about money. And I think that's hugely underplayed in all podcast reporting. It's all about money and seconds and plays and CPMs. And who cares? We're podcasting. Don't call me an indie. I'm a podcaster.
0: See, we are, this is the problem. We already have a controversy. because Daniel J. Lewis says, don't confuse the number of downloads of multiple episodes with the number of people. Podcasting 2.0 looks to have about 1,800 regular listeners.
1: Whatever.
0: See, there's already, it's like the OP3 says you have 6,600 5,200 unique listeners. Yeah. And Daniel's like, no, you only have 1,800. There's already controversy.
1: Yeah. Well, I don't care either way. I don't care.
0: Because it's a thing that we're talking about numbers. How long a play is thing is meaningless because everything caches, not just web browsers. Web browsers aren't the only ones that cache audio and video. All decent apps cache audio and video. Every single one of them. You find out very quickly when you write a podcast app that you can't not do it. You have to cache a few minutes. Cache.
1: Yeah, exactly.
0: At least a minute and a half to 2 or 3 minutes because when people go in and out of bad network connectivity, you have to be able to buffer through that.
1: Yep.
0: And that's why we decided early on that Godcaster was going to send a play button click once per user per hour.
1: Yep.
0: And a user is defined according to what Dan Benjamin and I came up with a few years ago, the ULID. The unique listener ID. And so we generate a ULID and send it with everyone and we deduplicate based on that. this is the problem with having only first party data collectors like YouTube and Spotify inside this group driving these technical definitions.
1: Yeah, exactly.
0: They can see the difference between a 30 millisecond play and a 30 second play, but no other podcast apps can. And that's the problem. They don't have anybody from the world of podcast app developers in this little group.
1: Now, why would they?
0: It's all BS.
1: Why would they?
0: And they're dead to me.
1: I was a pirate radio broadcaster for half of my life. We had no, even when I was a radio broadcaster, they had no way to really know how many people were listening. It's statistics based upon people writing down in a diary. Oh, yeah, I listened to that. I listened to that station. Listen. Oh, yeah, sure. It's gotten a little more sophisticated, but that never mattered. I mean, it mattered to station managers later. What share do we have? Well, we went up a tenth of a point. Champagne! You know, okay. I never cared. It was the person who came up to me in the mall and said, hey, man, I heard your show. That was great. It's still that way.
0: Yeah.
1: It's still that totally. Way. You know, now, with Godcaster, it's kind of interesting because all those stations, they live off of donations. And, okay. Yeah, it's interesting for programming the station, you know, what podcasts that are streamed out, what people listen to, what placement in the player, but it doesn't excite me. What excites me is someone clicked on a give button to show that they were interested in supporting the station or the programming. And that's all that counts with no agenda. It's the same thing. I don't care how many people listen. I really don't. People say, I'm quitting the show. Okay, whatever.
0: I like when people announce that.
1: I couldn't listen anymore. I unsubscribed.
0: Okay. My nephew the other day sent me this video, and it's the Mr. Beast people talking about how they in real time watch their metrics.
1: Oh yeah, to fine tune what they're doing. Absolutely.
0: To fine tune their thumbnail.
1: Mm-hmm. Mm-hmm.
0: They can change the thumbnail on a video 100 times or more the lifetime of that video, just tweaking the thumbnail. And watching what to modify the curve of the feedback that they get or plays.
1: Yeah.
0: That is miserable. Who wants that noise? No, we don't want that in podcasting. That's horrible. Does anybody want that? That's what metric-based, number-based, all this stuff works. You know, that's the way all this works. And nobody wants that.
1: No. No. Here's how it works with no agenda. Hey, man, donations are down. Let's complain about it. Yeah, good idea. And then let's send out a newsletter with a sad puppy. And people go, oh, yeah, that's right. Sad puppy. Yeah, I got to support those guys. And they do it.
0: Sometimes on this show, we don't even read donations.
1: Let's do it right now before we, lest we forget. We have a couple of boosts that have been coming in. Let's see. There's Martin Lindeskog. Wow, thank you. 11,235 sats coming in from the true fans. Happy midsummer. Adam, have you had matches sharing?
0: What is that?
1: Virgin herring. That's Norwegian. Ooh. That's not Dutch. I think it's Norwegian. Here's a Fibonacci sequence. Okay, you just whipsawed me. 011235. Boostagram. Oh, okay. With 11,235. Oh, it's a Fibonacci boost. Huh? Okay, gotcha. Thank you.
0: Virgin herring? Do they taste different once they've been around the block?
1: Well, I think there's something in Holland, we have the Hollandse Nieuwe, which means it's the first herring of the season. And it's really good. And we eat that. They cure it in salt. So it's for all intents and purposes it's raw, but it's been okay. it's been heated up a bit in salt, and you eat it with onions and you hold it by the tail and just
0: gross.
1: Don't knock it till you tried it, man.
0: I don't like anything about that.
1: 79.22 from Salty Crayon. Howdy, Dave and Adam. Was going back to episode 68 to 75. Who does that? A lot of good server juice for new people just from 2022 timeframe about podcasting 2.0 and V4V. Highly recommended people go back to these early discussions. All right, there you go. There's your recommendation. Okay. There's Dreb Scott with 10,000 sats. Go podcasting. Here's another one that came in from, this is Lyceum again. Oh, okay. 1701. Doing a test boostogram before the live stream. Fascinating how open the podcasting industry is, including the friendly competition. 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
0: Okay, Beamly just, I just gave them a Podping token, though, so they should be starting Podpings soon.
1: Nice.
0: Yeah.
1: Let's see. And then we have Fountain user 94018734888828. Change your username. With 2,693 sats from Fountain. Thank you very much. And then a couple of, these will probably show up on your list, Eric BP, with a couple of test boosts, which is appreciated.
0: Successful.
1: All right.
0: We got some PayPals. We got Lauren Ball, $24.20.
1: Thank you, Lauren. Appreciate you.
0: Mitchell Downey is probably what his mom calls him, $10. Thank you.
1: When she's mad at him. Mitchell Downey!
0: Mitchell Robert Downey or what? I don't know
1: whatever his middle name is.
0: Yeah, I can't think of a good middle name for Mitch. Robert. That sounds like he's probably it. Okay, Christopher Harabarek, $10. Thank you, Christopher. Let's see. Wait, we got another one here. He said Damon Kasajak, $15.
1: Thank you.
0: Terry Keller, $5. Christopher Cowan, $5. Let's see, Silicon Florist, $10. Thank you. Appreciate that.
1: Very appreciated. All these small numbers add up. That's the one server right there. One crawler.
0: Yep. Absolutely. We got Derek J. Visker, the best name in podcasting, $21. Paul Saltzman, $22.22, like a rock every single month. Thank you. Jeremy Gertz, $5. Michael Hall, $5.50. Gene Liverman, $5. Thank you, Gene. And also, Gene, thank you for running your monitor. Him and Archie both run uptime monitors for the index.
1: Oh, very helpful. Appreciate that. Very helpful.
0: Todd Cochran, may he rest in peace, $30. Thank you, Todd.
1: Boosting from heaven, everybody.
0: Yeah.
1: Love like, that.
0: If he can boost all the way from heaven,
1: everybody can. Yeah, thank you. What's your excuse? Exactly.
0: Timothy Voice, $10. Oh, look at this. Buzzsprout, $1,000.
2: Baller, shot caller, 20-inch blaze on the Impala.
1: Keeping it alive. Thank you so much, boys and girls from Buzzsprout. Really appreciate that. That support is just phenomenal.
0: We got a comic strip blogger.
1: Yes, we
0: 24,000.
1: We missed him last week, and he was like, "What happened? What happened?" I told you, he would be the most mad.
0: He was like, "The string cut off." That was the end of the show, bro.
1: We just ended. Sorry.
0: I'm going to be on his AI Arch Wizard podcast Sunday night.
1: Ah, nice. Yeah, I'm glad you're doing it. I really want to do it. It's been a little crazy. I'm going to set it up. I got to do it. I'm putting it on my list.
0: Let's see. We got Comstrip Blogger, 24,000 sats through Fountain. He says, "Howdy, Dave and Adam. Please subscribe to YouTube channel." Wait, YouTube? That's not podcasting.
1: No.
0: I'm calling a yellow card on that. Howdy, Dave and Adam. Please subscribe to YouTube channel, youtube.com/@Roger Nash, where my pal from Wales, Roger Nash, who is Alky, is reviewing
1: Alky.
0: is reviewing and talking about beer and stuff. Recently, he added AI-generated timestamps, so topic jumping easier. Yo, CSB, AI arch wizard.
1: All right, CSB, thank you.
0: Topic jumping through an Alki podcast. Sounds exciting. That's it. That's our guys.
1: That's it. All right. Well, look at that. With 1 minute and 30 seconds to spare.
0: No. Well, we got plenty of time for another topic.
1: No, I think we're good. I think we've covered a lot. What are you doing this weekend, brother? You know, you're going to be hanging out?
0: My wife is in Canada.
1: Party time at Dave's house.
0: Come on over. She's in Prince Edward Island for a conference. Yeah.
1: Oh, excellent. So you got to cook. Are you going to actually cook or are you getting pizza?
0: Pizza is the most likely outcome of the of those choices.
1: We have one Chinese restaurant in Fredericksburg called Panda. Okay. It's not Panda Express, but it's called Panda. I love going there.
0: Is it good or is it cheap?
1: Oh, it's so good. Oh, no. Really? It's phenomenal.
0: Huh.
1: Yeah. And they're all OG Chinese who've lived in Fredericksburg for 25. The restaurant's been here for 20 years.
0: Oh, wow.
1: Yeah.
0: So is it like a full-on Szechuan style? Like
1: everything.
0: The style?
1: Oh, yeah. The whole interior, everything. It's crazy. And Tina doesn't like
0: Chinese
1: food.
0: You're making me want sushi.
1: Well, that's Japanese. I'm sorry. You know, please don't get your people confused.
0: It's Asian. Come on.
1: Hey, why do they even have driver's licenses that say brown hair, brown eyes, and brown hair? Come on. Let's be honest about it. I am very racist. All right, brother. Well, you have yourself a good one. Get yourself a pizza. Boardroom, thank you very much for being here as always. Thank you for being a part of this wonderful project. And we look forward to doing it all again on Friday next week, where we tell you everything that's going on in podcasting and whatever else is on our mind.

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5: Yeah.

0: down the hill. From courts to books, we lay it all bare. Just two good old boys with a casual flair.
1: Howdy, Ben. How are you today?
2: I'm doing all right, Gene. We're running a little late because I fell asleep.
1: And nobody knows or cares because no one listens to us live while we're recording.
2: Yeah, I know, but I just kind of got to own it. I was watching TV with my daughter and laying on the couch and zonked out.
1: Mm-hmm. Old man.
2: Soon.
1: That's what happens. That's what happens.
2: Soon.
1: Soon. So, while I was waiting for you, I got a salad. Because my doctor told me to eat salads.
2: Told you you're dying. Yeah.
1: Well, I didn't say I was dying. His doctor was in utter horror when I told her that, like, a typical meal for, because she knows I only eat once a day, right? She knows that much.
2: Yeah.
1: But when I told her that, you know, it's probably like six chicken breasts is a meal, for example, you know, cooked up,
2: it
1: tasty.
2: Depends, you know, how big are the chicken breasts?
1: Regular size? How big is the chicken? Not Costco size. Not like mega gigantor chicken size. But a regular chicken size.
2: So like 8 ounces?
1: Sure. Yeah. So like 48 ounces of chicken. And, you know, that only has about 400 grams of protein there. Mm-hmm. In that entire, it's mostly water, you know. That's how chicken breast goes. So I don't think there's anything wrong with that. But she was like, oh my God, you're killing yourself. So I promised her I'm going to eat salads for till next time I go to the doctor to get blood drawn and stuff and see if it makes any difference. So now I'm eating a salad. So I got a nice Caesar salad, but I don't like Caesar dressing. So I got it with blue cheese and a little bacon, a little chicken. I got 6 chicken breasts in there, plus the Caesar.
2: Yeah, and I recommended a salad place for you.
1: You did, yeah. So I'm actually ordering it right now for tomorrow. It's a good, like, they got a ton of ingredients here.
2: Yeah, for anyone who has this chain in your area, Salata, it's pretty good. I think it's expensive. Gene thinks it's cheap.
1: It's not cheap, dude. Yeah, the one I got today was like $40.
2: How do you spend $40 on a salad?
1: I don't know, man. Well, it's okay with delivery.
2: Still. I had a delivery. So.
1: But well, it's easy, dude. Put 6 chicken breasts in there and you'll find out.
2: There you go.
1: Anyway, honestly, if I wanted to eat cheap, I would just eat Subway, because Subway is probably the cheapest place to eat, but you can't eat there more than once a month.
2: I don't think Subway is that good for you.
1: That's what I mean. That's why you can't eat there more than once a month. Even if I'm not trying to be all salad-y, I still wouldn't eat there very often.
2: Yeah.
1: But
2: so, we got some kind of interesting news today.
1: Yeah? What's that?
2: Someone drew a giant 8647 on the National Mall.
1: Can you explain to people what that means?
2: Well, the significance. I mean, it started with Comey, right? So to 86 something is to get rid of. You know, there's various apocryphal meanings on what it means, but regardless, to 86 something means to get rid of it. And 47 is a reference to Donald Trump.
1: Yep. So it's basically,
2: it's a threat.
1: Mm-hmm. Yep.
2: So they're investigating it, but yeah. Anyway,
1: yeah, I always thought 86 was from Vegas.
2: Yeah, the mob and
1: yeah,
2: 8 miles out and 6 feet deep.
1: Turns out that's not where it's from.
2: Where is it from?
1: It's from rhyming slang for Knicks. To 86 is to Knicks, and Knicks, of course, for a long time is meant to get rid of.
2: Yeah, yeah.
1: So it's from the 1920s. Hmm. Interesting. And it was commonly used in soda fountains, like when they ran out of ingredients, they would write 86 next to the item. So anyway, from our more modern viewpoint, it's more something we'd see in mob movies.
2: Yep.
1: When they want to get rid of somebody and get rid of them permanently, or, you know, with extreme prejudice. So definitely a death threat is how I would interpret it, which is the way Comey meant it, obviously. So what do you think?
2: Comey's running around writing shit on the beach. I think someone's copycatting.
1: Yeah. Yeah. Well, I mean, we have satellites. I would think it wouldn't be that hard to play back the video.
2: It will be interesting to see what they say.
1: Mm-hmm. Yeah.
2: Of course, it could have been the aliens just doing new crop circles.
1: Well, of course. I mean, that's because they like to do crop circles in Roman numerals or Latin. Or I guess it wouldn't be Roman, would it? It'd be Arabic numerals. That's right.
2: Yes.
1: Yeah.
2: Ooh, maybe it's the Arabs.
1: Oh,
2: we also had a scare headline today at the Pentagon.
1: Mm-hmm.
2: A shelter. Did you see that?
1: No.
2: There was a shelter in place order and a hazmat and a whole bunch of stuff.
1: Okay. Interesting.
2: Didn't pay attention to shit today, did you?
1: I wasn't feeling well today. I was kind of out of it for the first half of the day. I really only kind of got my shit together around lunch. And I don't know why, because I got easily 10 hours of sleep. And then I just was non-productive, very tired, I wasn't sleepy, but I was tired. You know what I mean?
2: Yeah.
1: So, I don't know. Anyway. Well,
2: I've been sluggish all day because I didn't take my muscle relaxer till way late last night. So it's just, you know,
1: how that's true. Yeah. Well, it does make it easier for the aliens to put in the probes in there if you relax your muscles a little bit. So it makes total sense.
2: Yeah, Gene, you know this, but the audience doesn't. I've had a very interesting week with lots of highs and lows and in-betweens. But, you know, found some things out about my health that might be a solution and a way forward. So that's exciting.
1: That's good. Yeah. No, it's, you know, you never stop looking. That's the key, right?
2: Well, and that's the thing is you've got to be very active as a patient if you want to get an answer. Yeah. Like, I had to really hit my doctor up, the doctor that ordered the MRI, hard to get a response on, hey, what did you read here?
1: Right.
2: And his entire thing is talk to your primary care and get a referral to a neurosurgeon. It's like, fucking A, thanks. I sent you two articles, you know, of, hey, here are two case studies where this was my exact situation, you know?
1: Right, right, right.
2: Like, down to which vertebra are compressed, and, you know, no even academic interest in, oh, that's cool.
1: Yeah, it's the wrong doctor. You got to get better doctors. I like the doctors that I can sit and bitch for a while with.
2: Exactly.
1: And I did that again with this last visit. Not as long as with my chiro. I mean, he and I were just, like, bullshitting for a good half hour and then some. But still, you know, mostly talked about how shitty medical insurance companies are with my doctor. And then she came up with some creative ways we're going to try and get some stuff approved. So we shall see.
2: Well, so in this over a year I've been dealing with this, you know, I don't go to primary care unless something's up, right?
1: Yeah.
2: Mm-hmm. Well, my primary care doctor retired and I didn't even know it. So I've got to get in as a new patient with a new one. You've got
1: the Darren problem now.
2: Yep. So. Yeah.
1: You know, I asked mine that about a year and a half ago.
2: When you're retiring?
1: Yeah, I did. I said, how long are you going to be working? When do you plan retiring? And he said, probably 15 to 20 years. I'm like, okay, we're good. Yeah. It's just, I don't need him now. I usually will go see the nurse practitioner chick, which is how I saw this time. unless I have something that I need a man to figure out. But
2: so everything?
1: Yeah. Very good, very good. No, it's more an issue of like, if I want an emotional response about how frustrated I am with my insurance to help me write some crap for the insurance company to get it approved, she'll do a much better job than him.
2: Gotcha.
1: If I need something just done, then I'll usually go to him because he doesn't require me to explain. I'll just say, yeah, it looks like this. I did some searches on the internet. Here's what I figured out, and here's the drug that seems to be the one that people like. What do you think? And he's like, you want to try it? I'm like, yep. Okay, here you go. So that's my typical conversation with him.
2: Yeah.
1: And I like a doctor that is doesn't have to feel superior to you.
2: That can one that can recognize, hey, yeah. I'm an intelligent person who can read a study just the way you can.
1: Yeah, right? Exactly. Exactly. So
2: I may not have your specialty,
1: I definitely want to hear what he has to say about it. Yeah, I don't want to just, but it doesn't mean I'm going to just do nothing, no research on my own, because I'm going to do research about something that I'm going to take, put it in my body. I'm going to spend way more time researching it than he ever would. Mm-hmm. So, speaking of research, so what do you think about getting the, what is it? The, I'm trying to remember what the hell shot it is.
2: Like Ozempic?
1: No. Like a
2: vaccine. I sent you a whole video on that.
1: On Ozempic?
2: Yeah.
1: Today? I didn't see
2: it. No, a few days ago. Did you watch it?
1: I've seen a bunch of them lately on Ozempic. I don't know. It may have been
2: one of about the doctor talking about how horrible it is and why the hell are you doing this, that it's based off Gila monster venom.
1: It's not based off. They've been developing stuff. No. I wish it was. That would be better. The Gila monster is an amazing creature.
2: Yes, but go watch that
1: video. I'll watch the video. I'll watch. There's actually a new one that just came out that's supposed to be even better than Ozempic. It actually it includes a thermogenic.
2: Okay.
1: Which makes it even better.
2: Because it's forcing you to burn fat?
1: Yeah, it's got three components. One makes you not hungry. Another one that will burn fat. And then the third one, which will actually increase your body temperature so that you're going to end up spending more calories in the heat.
2: Okay, so, cool. But what's the shot you were talking about?
1: No, it's the staph. Staph? I think it's a staph, yeah.
2: Okay.
1: What about staph infection? So they're recommending I get this shot. I'm like, I'm never outside. Why do I need this? You know, if I was digging in the dirt all the time, that'd be different.
2: Are you talking about not staph? You're talking about lockjaw.
1: No, not lockjaw. Lockjaw. What the hell is that?
2: Tetanus.
1: Tetanus shot. There you go. That's what I meant.
2: Yeah.
1: Yeah.
2: Which can cause lockjaw if you let it.
1: Oh, really?
2: Go. I didn't know. Yeah.
1: Anyway, I'm pretty sure I'm immune to it anyway. But either way, it's not like I'm digging in dirt. So I don't really see a reason to get a shot. And they're like, as you get older, and especially with diabetes, harder to fight all this stuff. So you should be proactive.
2: Well, the last time I got a tetanus shot was over a decade ago.
1: Yeah.
2: Because I was in the river and I stepped on a rusty piece of rebar that had been, you know, whatever, and went right through my water shoe.
1: I had one as a teenager. We talked about this. Yeah, I did a similar thing. And if I was still jet skiing like I was 5 years ago, 6 years ago, like pre-COVID, I would have no problem getting this proactively right now, because that makes sense. Like, you're at a higher risk exposure because you're in the water. You can't see what the hell is underneath you. And the older you get, plus the diabetes, that does mean that it's going to be harder for my body to fight off stuff like infections like that. So I, and it's an old school tech, right? This is not some mRNA bullshit. It's an old school vaccine. But it still kind of begs the question of, like, do I need to just proactively start doing vaccines just because I'm getting
2: older? No. What you need to do is, if you get injured or something happens, you step on a rusty nail, then you consider it.
1: Yeah.
2: You know, and has it been 10 years or more since your last one?
1: Oh, it's been that sort of thing. 30.
2: Okay. Yeah. Well, then, you know, if you step on a really bad rusty nail and stuff
1: it wouldn't be good.
2: Yeah, I would consider it.
1: Yeah. Mm-hmm. So that's one, and then there's another one that they were, shingles, maybe? I can't remember. Maybe shingles.
2: Did you have chicken pox or the chicken pox vaccine?
1: Yeah, I had chicken pox when I was a kid. Which I think is supposed to last a lifetime, isn't it?
2: Right, so chicken pox, shingles is a re-emergence of the chicken pox stuff. So you could end up with shingles, but again, as long as your immune system stays okay.
1: Yeah.
2: Odds are not, but here's the thing. The people who really need the shingles vaccine are the people who took the chickenpox vaccine. Because if you didn't have
1: chicken, I never had the vaccine.
2: If you took the chickenpox vaccine and never had chickenpox naturally, and you don't take the shingles vaccine, you're at a higher likelihood of ending up with shingles than someone who just had chickenpox naturally.
1: Gotcha. Not medical advice, but gotcha. Yeah. No. Yeah, that makes some sense. My parents were the old school, you know, they're like, just go get sick. You know, they didn't like the vaccines. I think my last vaccine I ever had literally was that tetanus shot when I was like 19. And before that, the last vaccine, I think I was about 10 years old. So I have not gotten much since then.
2: My last vaccine, other than a tetanus shot.
1: Yeah.
2: Was literally the second vaccine they gave me as a child that I had a reaction to, and my mom said no more.
1: Nope, you're done with that shit. Exactly. And the more common thing that they're now telling me, you know, you're in the right age where you should start doing this, is a vaccine for pneumonia. And

0: and I was in the water all the time, I would totally get that shot.
1: Yeah.
0: So, but yeah, I guess I think pneumonia is something that's more difficult to get through the older you are. Like, technically, I think my mom died from the pneumonia, but, you know, it was all part of that whole COVID bullshit thing.
1: So do we want to talk about the black people going off or the white people going off?
0: Oh, you want to do that? Okay, I figured we'd start with the should you take the law into your own hands conversation.
1: Well, I think this kind of leads up to
0: leads
1: that.
0: Into, okay, all right, that's fine.
1: So, which one? Carmelo or Ireland?
0: Let's do the Carmelo.
1: Well, guilty, 2 hours of deliberation and 35 years.
0: Why is it not a death sentence?
1: Because he's 17.
0: So, why is it not that's it? That's the reason?
1: That's
0: stupid.
1: The jury decided to be lenient, and here Jasmine Crockett is out there going, it's a range. They could have done from 5 to 99 years. Yeah, they could have.
0: Yeah, why didn't they do 99 minimum? That is insanity.
1: I mean, really, 35 years, the kid's going to be in his 50s by the time he gets out.
0: He's not getting out. He's going to get killed while he's in prison.
1: Oh, yeah. There's already been memes about him and Diddy.
0: Mm-hmm. Yeah, I saw that. That one I saw.
1: But people are going off and acting like this is some miscarriage of justice and everything. But
0: it kind of is. He ought to be dead.
1: I agree with you, but the problem is they see it as he should have walked.
0: For what? For killing a dude, he should have walked? How does that work?

0: because our racial identity politics in this country has gotten that far.
1: Fucking woke right. So sick of those guys.
0: Woke left, but
1: yeah. Whatever. They're all woke. Anybody that bases considerations like that, a person's, what's the word? Immutable
0: characteristics
1: is fucking insane. So what matters is who's the one that did the killing. That's the bit you gotta worry about.
0: For no reason. Like, he originally tried to claim self-defense, but the testimony ended up coming out where the Medcalf, the kid that got killed, said, "Dude, I'm not fighting you at a track meet.
1: Yeah.
0: And you just need to go." Right. Mm-hmm. And Carmelo already had the knife out.
1: Yeah.
0: And literally, as soon as Medcalf went to push him out of the tent and say, "Go," just stabbed him. So, yeah, I'm sorry, but no, the kid need, like, 35 years. I think it's a little lenient, but at the same time, he's still obviously an idiot child. But this isn't a kid that was raised in the hood or something. He's in a very affluent part of Dallas.
1: Oh, really? Oh, I didn't know that. Yeah. I thought he was a hood rat.
0: No.
1: Okay.
0: Yeah. The high school he goes to is majority white.
1: Hmm. Okay. Well, so it's basically because it's the culture he's getting from rap videos.
0: It's not just that. It's obviously his family, because they raised a shit ton of money for his legal defense. And guess what? They didn't spend it on his fucking legal defense. He had a public defender.
1: Really?
0: Yeah.
1: Wait, they bought houses.
0: They bought cars. They did all sorts of shit.
1: Oh, my God. What? That's crazy. That is nuts. So, you know me. I'm old school, man. I believe in eye for an eye. It just makes things simpler. And it's insane to think that people would want to try and argue for someone who got 33 years for killing the other guy, arguing for leniency. Now,

0: Mitigating circumstances can affect that, but from what I've seen and what you're selling me now, there were no mitigating circumstances.
1: There are none.
0: This is just murder.
1: And Midcalf's twin brother,
0: mm-hmm.
1: I would not be surprised if he isn't going to jail in 30 some odd years. If you look at his body language, it is complete and utter fucking.
0: Oh, yeah. Well, twins don't like when the other one gets killed. That's a no-go.
1: Anyway, as a result of this now, we've had multiple protests, multiple attacks mm-hmm. on individuals. One guy was riding his bike and comes across this white guy near the courthouse mm-hmm. and said, mm-hmm. were you on jury selection? Not even the jury, but jury selection, which makes no sense. Mm-hmm. And goes over and punches him.
0: Mm-hmm.
1: And it's mm-hmm. like, no, I wasn't, you know. Mm-hmm. But they don't care. Like,
0: no.
1: I hope this is such a cut and dry case. I hope this isn't what kicks off a fucking race war, but the way the people are acting, geez.
0: I mean, if we're going to have a race war, maybe it ought to happen right now.
1: Okay.
0: Because I don't, you know, having a race war with an Obama or a Biden in office, no good.
1: Yeah.
0: That's basically what the UK is. The UK is basically the race war with people in charge that,
1: let's cover what happened in Ireland.
0: Ireland's growing some balls,
1: Right, but what was the precipitating incident?
0: I don't even know. What was it?
1: You don't know?
0: No, I don't know. I'm not Irish.
1: Oh, my God. In Belfast, there was a migrant who put a guy down on the street, mm-hmm. stabbed him in the eyes with a kitchen knife, and then was trying to behead him before the guy's neighbors came and hit him.
0: Oh, I guess I did hear that. That's right. Yeah. He was trying to behead him. Yeah, because that's the way you're supposed to actually kill people. I mean, I like hearing that the Irish are not wanting to put up with this. I've just kind of written Europe off. Like, they're so pussy about this kind of stuff.
1: Written most of Europe off, but I think the UK could be potentially okay.
0: I think Ireland might be okay, and maybe Scotland. I don't think England's going to be okay.
1: I don't know, dude. There were protests all over the UK.
0: Yeah, well. The Irish want the English out of Ireland, so I saw that.
1: Well, and yeah, the Irish have kicked back up the ICA, the Irish Citizen Army.
0: Yep.
1: Which was the predecessor to the IRA. And
0: well, it was a little different than the IRA, yeah.
1: Yeah, yeah. It was different, more political.
0: Mm-hmm.
1: And they have, Belfast is burning right now.
0: Yeah,
1: they're going door to fucking door in these migrant homes, telling anyone in the house, get the fuck out, and torching them.
0: Which is
1: holding back for the Irish, because during the Troubles, they wouldn't have bothered to tell them to get out.
0: Yeah. And it's, it makes sense. I think that the part that, for me, is the most insulting as a human, as somebody that values Western civilization, is the level of entitlement that all these foreigners have.
1: Yep.
0: It's not just somebody that was, sitting in a North Korean concentration camp and swam across the sea to Japan and then managed to get to the West and kissing the ground and now is living in the West, right? That's not who these people are. These are people that are economic migrants that bring over their entire ideologies, plus their families with their five wives and 27 kids. And that is not the same thing. This is not somebody who wanted to escape to the West. This is somebody that wanted to avoid the poverty, or even not necessarily poverty, but just the financial hardships of living in a Muslim country. And so it's easier for them to move to a Western country and then set up shop and bring all their own little cultural customs and everything with them, like cutting a guy's head off, stuff like that.
1: Well, I think the Irish are finally done with it and going off. And that's the thing, you know.
0: I hope so, man.
1: Have you seen the memes about when white people, quote unquote, chimp out?
0: I probably have, but what are you referring to exactly?
1: Just imagery of the Crusades, imagery of World War II, stuff like that. Like, hey, Western civilization is capable of the most destructive force on Earth, and has been, always has been.
0: Well, that's not really true. The Mongol hordes still are the most destructive force that's ever existed. The amount of not only death they brought, but the amount of genetic DNA mixing that they brought has never been accomplished by anybody in the West. But
1: yeah, until they hit the Roman Empire.
0: No. There's something like 16% of all people on Earth have DNA from Genghis Khan. It's a crazy high number.
1: Sure.
0: Because they didn't just enslave the women. Well, they killed all the men, obviously. But they didn't just enslave women. They bred all the women. And not like, you're going to be my wife. No, you're going to crank out more slaves for me. So, it's an interesting thing. The speed with which the horde fell apart, too, is something else that is... I haven't seen enough good explanations on, because it certainly seems like they went from nobody could stop them to all of a sudden just kind of blending in with the locals. And I find that hard to believe. I think there's probably more to it than that. But yeah, also, so let's talk about the phrase chimping out, right?
1: Mm-hmm.
0: 'Cause there was somebody, there's a video I saw of a black guy sitting in a restaurant. There's a table with like five or six white guys that are in a totally separate table, different group of people sitting there. And this black dude hears one of the white guys say, chimping out. And of course, he couldn't just ignore it. He had to interject himself into their conversation. So what the hell you mean, chimping out? You know, that whole thing.
1: Yeah.
0: And essentially, he wanted to do a demonstration, a live demo of what that means.
1: Yeah.
0: So, and of course, you know, gets the restaurant to kick out the white people. And the white dude that said it almost immediately apologized to him. It's like, oh, dude, I didn't mean anything. But we're literally talking about this guy we know who's not black who was chimping out. But apparently, you can't say chimping out anymore because black people think that phrase means acting like a black person or a monkey.
1: Well, that's the insinuation at this point in time.
0: Well, they're going a long way to ensure that it is. Because chimping out, I never thought chimping out was exclusive to black people. Because I've been to the zoo. I have seen the way that chimpanzees act in zoos.
1: Yes.
0: It has nothing to do with black people. It has to do with somebody, regardless of their race, who is acting like one of those chimps. That would be chimping out. You know, it's like you hear the words, oh, that guy's a total stud. Well, okay, stud doesn't mean you think of him as a bovine, right? Or a horse. You're like, he's acting macho. He's acting like he owns all the women in this area, right? It has nothing to do with race. It has to do with, this is an animal that he is acting like. So for somebody to reinterpret that as somehow being racially tied means that to that black dude, he sees himself as a chimp. Because he's offended that somebody would be calling somebody else a chimp. Because, you know, to him, it's not just about behavior. It's apparently, it's a whole image-based thing.
1: However it came about, the point I was making is, to me, it's when someone gets angry irrationally and gets to the point of irrational anger.
0: And yeah, I mean,
1: that's why I started this conversation with, have you seen the memes about what happens when white people do this? Right?
0: Yeah, yeah. I would not call any of that chimping out. I mean, I think that that's called, you know, retaliation usually. Or if it's not in response to something, at least, then it's just maybe irrationally excessive anger action. But it I don't know. Maybe everybody else thinks the phrase chimping out is different than what I think it is. To me, I have heard it for many years, and I always just think of the way that the monkeys act in the zoo.
1: Yeah.
0: So
1: I don't know, man. I think I've been calling this for a while. I think we're going to see, you know, the pushback against the migrants in the UK come to a crucible level. And I think this latest incident might have been it. But we'll see.
0: Well, it's long overdue.
1: Yeah.
0: But it can't just be against the migrants, because there's a whole class of people that
1: they're targeting politicians, let them in. Too.
0: Yeah, yes. Yeah, yeah. And by the way, did you see France, Paris?
1: No.
0: Burning. Paris was burning.
1: Yeah, but that was off of a football thing.
0: Yeah, it was off of a football thing. But if you look at the cameras, the crowds are all fairly dark. Okay. So you're telling me they all became super fans and football hooligans. Or, I don't know, they just think that'd be cool if they could burn the Eiffel Tower down to nothing. I'm telling you that France, I think, in a lot of ways is worse off than the UK, because they have there's a lot more cultural baggage to France being in Africa than the UK.
1: Okay.
0: And they are, you know, all of North Africa, pretty much across the board, and quite a bit of deeper Africa, sub-Saharan Africa, speaks French.
1: Mm-hmm. And has French citizenship.
0: And exactly. And that's the problem. It's like the French used to have this attitude of like, we are the bringers of light to the dark world. You know, we are the people that brought the Enlightenment to the Europe, and we're the ones that are bringing it to the rest of the world. That hasn't been the case for a long time, if ever. But what they do have now is a bunch of countries, mostly that are Islamic, that have a foray into France and do not exhibit an enlightened attitude one bit. Not to mention the fact that, you know, France was on the border of the old conquests of Islam.
1: Mm.
0: So I think the English, or I guess the way I would put it is, the governments of both countries are fucking morons, but the British are a little more isolated geographically and could reverse the trend. I don't think France can. I think they're fucked. Spain is absolutely fucked.
1: Oh, yeah.
0: France is also pretty damn fucked.
1: Spain, Portugal.
0: Yeah.
1: Greece, unfortunately.
0: It's not just from the river to the sea. It's now from the Mediterranean to the Atlantic is the chant.
1: No, to at least the English Channel.
0: Well, yeah, yeah. But my point is that this is containment has never worked. It will never work. What you need is to have a total subjugation or eradication. And I'm not talking about people, I'm talking about culture. Like, you cannot have the same people that are cutting off heads and chanting death to America be living in France or in Spain or any of the Mediterranean countries or further north, obviously. I mean, I think, honestly, Sweden is the first stupidity that I recall back from the 90s when they started allowing Muslims coming in as refugees. fucking Sweden? Are you kidding me? You know, it's just insanity. You've got these beautiful blue-eyed, blonde little girls there, and you're letting in 20-something-year-old dudes with no sense of restraint and a very different view of what it means to deal with a woman, which is basically the same way they deal with sheep or goats. So, I mean, that is just insanity. European countries were so damn hell-bent on self-destruction, it makes it difficult to sympathize with their current pain.
1: I mean, okay. I think it was the globalists and the politicians that put them in that position. I don't think it was the people.
0: But they're not a separate countries. They're not a separate people. These sure, are politicians from the same country.
1: They deserve. Sure.
0: Yeah. But even beyond that phrase, it's sort of like, you know, say what you will about dictators out there, but at least you know what you're getting. Because when you put one of these liberal politicians in place, you don't know what you're getting, and you're probably going to get something worse than you would have otherwise.
1: I can't argue with that based off of current results.
0: Yeah. It's like, it's kind of tied to that same idea that, you know, I am better equipped to deal with the ultra socialist liberal who calls himself that. Like back in the day, there was a guy from Minnesota who ended up dying. What the hell is his name? Can't remember his name. But he was a senator from Minnesota. He was the most liberal voting senator in the Senate.
1: Okay.
0: Wellstone.
1: I don't know who that is, but okay.
0: Yeah. Well, you can look at my, he's in the 90s. And
1: forgive so me for not this, knowing Minnesota politics from the 90s.
0: How dare you? Super liberal. Paul Wellstone, I think. Maybe not, but it was Wellstone for sure. Anyway, my point is that somebody like that is predictable. So you can strategize around expectations, knowing where they're going to go. And you can take advantage of, like, there are issues where you can find common ground with somebody who's that ultra-liberal because they're going to dislike certain things as an ultra-liberal that just sort of middle-of-the-road liberals could go either way on. Mm-hmm. So, again, it's predictability and being able to take advantage of it. Whereas with rhinos and these sort of centrist liberals, you just don't know. You don't know. You think they're going to go one way, and then they go the exact opposite way. You think you got the votes, and then turns out last minute you don't have the votes because half these people are flipping. And that's true.
1: Because, you know, lots of mail-in ballots at the last minute, but we'll get there.
0: Yeah, but, you know, those ballots don't vote in the House and Senate. But the people, the people that go to the House and Senate, my point is, it is more predictable and easier, I think, to navigate waters when everyone is an extremist. It's more difficult when they're on all a bunch of centrists, because centrists tend to do things based on their own, like, they're looking out for number one, right? They're not, they don't have that sort of party above everything else mentality that the radicals have.
1: Mm-hmm.
0: I don't know. It's, maybe I'm not describing it well enough, but I just think that it's easier when you're, yeah.
1: When our, you know, we can't, we're at a place where we can't vote our way out of this, in my opinion. Mm-hmm. We've tried, right? We need to figure a way out. I sent you a video of Michael Malice interviewing this author. And to me, this guy is a midwit with a failed premise. You kind of defended him in our group chat.
0: Yeah, I disagree with that view.
1: With what view?
0: That he's a midwit. He's not a midwit at all.
1: Oh, I think he is. He's a midwit with a decent vocabulary and likes to think anyway. But
0: I think you're ascribing things to him that aren't there, dude.
1: Okay, well, I watched the video.
0: Maybe so did I
1: need to rewatch it, but
0: yeah, no, I watched
1: his entire premise was that as long as we have a legal means to correct the situation, i.e., vote harder,
0: mm-hmm.
1: go to court, do these things, that political violence is unacceptable.
0: Political violence is unacceptable in a society.
1: Okay.
0: But and
1: do you support what the Irish are doing?
0: And here's the, yeah. So here's the distinction. And I think he talked about this because there's a few things that you mentioned that I was like, dude, he covered this.
1: He covered them went back on it over and
0: this
1: over.
0: This is the same idea you and I have actually talked about, I think a few months back, about the founding fathers, is that the success, the future success, the continuation of the United States of America through the principles that it was founded on is wholly dependent on the voting members of that country, of that civilization, being educated and capable of understanding the ideas of the founders. What you can't do, and this goes to the phrase of, you know, you can vote your way into socialism, but you can't vote
1: you
0: your
1: to
0: way
1: shoot
0: back
1: your
0: up.
1: Way out.
0: Yeah, you have to shoot your way out. Exactly. Those are the same idea. So maybe it wasn't apparent or clear enough in that discussion, but the parameters that were set is in a society that creates rules for that society based on mutual agreement, cannot at the same time accept and allow people to remain in the society that at their own discretion can disregard those rules.
1: The problem I have is that, A, we are already at where we have allowed for political violence, i.e. see Black Lives Matter and a lot of the other protests. B, we've seen that in the UK and in Ireland where immigrants are just allowed to do whatever and others are, we do not have equal tier justice here mm-hmm. or there.
0: Yep.
1: The other problem I have is he was moralizing it. It wasn't a legal question for him, although he had that as his backstop. It was a moral question for him. And this is where I agree with Malice more. What I would say is I have the ultimate responsibility and right to defend myself and my rights. And I do not have a moral responsibility to wait on a corrupt legal system to solve it for me. Now, I may not be successful at that. It may yeah. cost me dearly, but that is my human right to make that decision.
0: But again, here, I think you have to, this is where I'm on the other side of the argument from Malice here, because Malice, to his credit, is an anarchist. He's not a libertarian. Yeah, he's not conservative.
1: I'm not quite there, not a liberal, but I'm pretty close.
0: But he is an anarchist. And the distinction between anarchists and non-anarchists, which is why I wrote in text messages to you, is that an anarchist does not believe in giving any responsibility for their well-being to a third party. So
1: yeah, I'm fine with
0: in
1: that.
0: In an anarchist, every argument is solved violently. And you can say, well, that's not true. They can talk to each other. No, no, no, no.
1: That's ultimately, the reality of life. That is the underpinning of all civilization, is the threat of violence.
0: Ultimately, yes. And the one with the bigger ability to cause violence will win every argument in an anarchy. What comes out of an anarchy is despotism every time. What we have in a more civilized form of government is a group of people who share common ideals, common beliefs in what is right and what is wrong. They can be grounded in the same God or maybe different gods or no God at all,
1: right,
0: but they're nonetheless shared ideals.
1: Agree on that. When we
0: then we don't have a society.
1: Exactly.
0: That's where I'm getting to. So let me finish the thought. So what we have is either a society of people who are at least on the most important factors, like-minded, and then those people will delegate to the society, to the leadership, to functions like putting somebody in prison, catching bad guys, having a court system, etc. They will delegate those functions to not have to be solved on the one-to-one individual level, which in anarchy, they will always come down to my relationship with you. It's always a one-on-one kind of situation. There's nobody to delegate to. You can hire a bigger, badder badass to go fight on your behalf, but that's not delegation. That's just spending money at no different than buying a bigger gun or a longer sword. But in a society, you have this mutual agreement where people say, for our mutual benefit, this is what we're willing to do. Now, once we get to that point, tell me if what I'm hearing is correct. And what you're saying is, we used to have that. We no longer have that. We've gotten to a point where that society is physically living amongst a bunch of anarchists.
2: Yes.
0: Because there's no other way I can describe the people that don't adhere to societal laws.
1: And they're what anarchists. I would say is, look at the cases we have with Carmelo Anthony in the U.S. and this in Belfast, and I think you're seeing two sides of that same coin.
0: Well, I don't know, man. I mean, it's...
1: One, to me, is morally justified, the other is not, but that's neither here nor there. And it has nothing to do with race. It has to do with one person is a murderer and then is being, through anarchical tyranny means, being supported and defended. The other is, I don't know what this guy did to provoke the beheading, if anything, but to see... Essentially, a ritual killing in
0: the
1: streets.
0: There's nothing that anyone can do to provoke a beheading. There's literally nothing that could justify that.
1: I mean, you know, literally drags him out in the street and is starting to do this. Yeah. Maybe the guy caught him sleeping with his wife. Whatever. Don't know.
0: That's not enough reason.
1: Yeah. I don't know, dude. You know.
0: No, the wife would be the one getting her head cut off in that scenario.
1: Okay. Well, regardless, my point is... Seeing this act of violence and this act of evil, it is a moral response to say, okay, enough of this. We have taken too much.
0: Well, enough, and that's, I think that's a fair thought. However, that should not
1: legal,
0: translate
1: but I'm
0: into
1: not saying it's not moral.
0: That should not translate into I'm going to cast off this moral and just society and become an anarchist and deal with things myself. What was that movie that Mel Gibson was in? He was in a lot of good movies, but the Patriot, right? Mm-hmm. Where basically the British just, you know, fuck his whole family up. Yeah. And he's like, he's had enough. He's just going to deal with them in whatever means is necessary. So that can all happen within a civilized society. You just have to agree to other,
1: but
0: the others.
1: They don't.
0: And that's a separate issue. So
1: what gives me hope that we won't come to violence of any major degree here in the U.S. is that you have quite a few black people posting on Twitter saying, why are you acting like this? What are you doing?
0: Yeah. And I get it. But again, I think why not have a response that basically says mandatory death penalty from a societal standpoint instead of saying, gee, we should all become vigilantes?
1: So here's the thing. If Reform and Restore get a coalition government, which I think they're very likely to do, I think you will see that. And I think you'll see a calming. But right now, there is no political remedy for this in Ireland.
0: Mm-hmm.
1: There's no satisfactory political path.
0: Well, okay. So, rationally speaking, assuming that's the case, then it shouldn't be Belfast burning. It should be an extermination of Irish politicians. Belfast has nothing to do with this.
1: This just happened, and yeah. Give it a minute.
0: Well, but again, what I'm trying to argue for is not hot-headed, in the moment, purely irrational, but emotionally driven action.
1: Can you agree that eventually you get to the place where the hot-headed response is the right response?
0: I think that there is such a place. I'm not going to say there isn't such a place. I think the people of Iran were pretty close to it, but didn't get over the finish line, unfortunately. But what it takes to have that response isn't just...
1: We'll get to Iran.
0: Yeah. Isn't just seeing things that you disagree with or don't like. It's the point at which you're willing, like Mel Gibson was, to trade your life for your belief. Now, I don't think the Irish are there as a country. I don't think anybody in Europe is. I sure as hell don't think any Americans are there right now. Maybe a handful, tiny percentage of people.
1: I would say you don't really have a belief if you're not willing to trade your life for it. You don't really believe in something if you're not willing to trade your life for it.
0: That sounds beautiful, and I would nod my head at it.
1: It's philosophically
0: speaking,
1: correct.
0: Most people are afraid to just even lose their jobs, far less their lives. You can force people to do unthinkable, harmful things merely by threatening their jobs. This is what we saw with COVID.
1: Most people are weak.
0: Not just most people, like the overwhelmingly huge percentage of the population.
1: But as soon as you get 3% of the population that's willing to say, yeah, no, you're not crossing this line.
0: Yeah.
1: You know, like me during COVID, I faced a CEO who said, I don't want to, but I think I have the authority to mandate this vaccine on you. Mm-hmm. And I went to my CISO and told them, and the CEO, and told Kurt Morgan at the time, have until I find another job to reverse this policy or I'm gone.
0: Mm-hmm.
1: And I found another job and I moved on.
0: Right.
1: Because I wasn't going to do that.
0: So you're kind of making my point for me, because you said when we were chatting through text, which I hate doing, I hate typing that shit.
1: Mm-hmm.
0: But you said, well, there are three
1: boxes.
0: Right, yeah, go ahead.
1: Three boxes. So to stay free and independent, you have three roads of recourse that should be affected in order. You have the ballot box, you have the jury box, and ultimately, last but not least, you have the cartridge box.
0: Mm-hmm.
1: So in my case, during COVID, I voted with my feet and I left the company.
0: Right, and that's the fourth box that I put in there. Because I think, again, that sounds beautiful, but beyond voting, what was the second one?
1: Jury nullification.
0: Jury nullification, right. Beyond those two, before you get to shooting people, there's another box, and that's a ticket box, and that is you will remove yourself from that situation without violence, if possible. And sure. This is something that both of our families have done.
1: Well, but this
0: mine
1: is also
0: from Russia to the U.S.
1: Also something
0: that yours from Texas to Idaho.
1: You have to remember that statement was basically around staying out of communism, right? Because
0: mm-hmm.
1: that phrase, you know, the cartridge, the ballot box, the jury box, and the soap box rather was the original one. The soap box. So the ballot box, the soap box, you know, standing up, spouting your beliefs, and the cartridge box. That's mm-hmm. from the 1950s. It's changed over the years and modified and so on. But and we're not applying it one for one for how it was meant. So, but I agree with you. If you're in a situation which you can remove yourself from, you should safely. You should.
0: Yeah.
1: However, we have stand our ground laws for a fucking reason. And we to do. Me, sure. And to me, standing your ground, in Texas, we are. There have been several proposed bills of, you know, right to resist arrest under certain circumstances.
0: Mm-hmm. Yeah, but again, I think my point here is that while it's fun watching Western movies with guys like Clint Eastwood being a vigilante for half the movie, and then he gets the star pinned to them for the second half of the movie, right? Mm-hmm. This is the typical formula. As a guy who's just a farmer gets pushed by the Mexicans, the Indians, the whoever the bad guys of the week were, and then has to fight back, and eventually, before the end of the movie, he ends up having support of the entire town, who makes him the sheriff. So that's a very typical thing. The problem with that is you don't know which vigilante is actually the good guy. Because you can have plenty of people acting like vigilantes, and in their eyes, everybody's their own good guy. But from a external moral framework, only a few of them are.
1: But here's the thing. You don't ever see just individual vigilanteism. Like, that's really not a thing historically, or what we're seeing now. Like, what we're seeing in Ireland right now is a...
0: I don't know, man. Tell that to Guy Fawkes.
1: Oh, I okay. So you have one-offs, and he was not successful.
0: No. But
1: what you see was successful.
0: And it's amazing to me that the British celebrate his failure. Because to me, it seems like you guys would have been better off if he succeeded.
1: Yeah. Remember the 5th of November, the gunpowder treason and plot. But what we're seeing in Ireland right now with the ICA is an organized group that's holding themselves and their members accountable and creating an action plan and executing on it. So to me, it's not vigilantism as so much as it is resistance.
0: You don't know any of that.
1: I see what's been put out.
0: Yes, exactly. That's the PR that's been put out. You don't know what's going on. You don't know if it's 25 guys or 25,000 guys. It's probably less than 25,000. But either way, you know, like any group that I've gotten involved in, like the Libertarians or the NRA or anything else, what you quickly realize, or the professional organizations at the same time, right? So the what you quickly realize is that they're all individual people that are driven by personal self-interest, and their self-interest is at various stages and various points, generally circling around the thing that they've come together on, but it's a very loosely based group. People can leave or even start fighting you at a moment's notice if they perceive that you're actually doing something that they dislike. And I think this is the problem with any shadowy group, right? Like these guys, anybody that's like, we are the bloody blood. Well, okay. Well, do you have a picture and bios for all of you, or you don't, you're in hiding. Okay. Well, I can't trust it then.
1: I mean, that's how cell structures work and have been successful.
0: Cell structures are successful in spite of the individuals, because the individuals in those cell structures are disposable. This is what the CIA knows how to do very well.
1: Well,
0: you create cell structures because you don't care about the cell structures.
1: Yeah, exactly.
0: Mm-hmm. So,
1: well, the entire point is you can't compromise what you don't know.
0: Yeah, absolutely. And you have to assume that people will compromise, because that's human nature. That, and then the big lie is that torture doesn't work, because it totally works.
1: Well, it works against the weak.
0: It works, for instance, within the knowledge base of the person.
1: So, for instance, for me, I would like to at least think I would never break under torture for a couple of reasons. One, I'm a stubborn bastard who doesn't like to see other people win, and I'm not going to give you the win you want. But two, I know that at the end of this, my life is forfeit either way, and I'm saved. I yeah. do not fear that. Yeah, so
0: you would be very easy to torture, Ben. You would flip very quickly.
1: How so?
0: Because you're empathic to other people. You don't not care about other people the way I don't care about other people. It you wouldn't be tortured at all. You would be sitting there with a lobster in front of you, and people you care about would be the ones getting not tortured, because we don't need any info from them. It's still your torture, but your torture consists of watching people you care about going through horrific acts. And you are the only one that has the power to stop it.
1: But in this scenario where my family is captured and people are threatening my daughter in front of me and to do despicable things to her and so on, I have no real control, because as soon as I give them what they want, what the fuck use do they have for the rest of us?
0: Yeah, that's true. But you're going to buy an hour of her life with whatever knowledge you have.
1: Not worth it.
0: I don't believe you. I know you too well, dude.
1: Okay.
0: You were not that guy.
1: Okay. Here's a scenario where I can absolutely tell you could never torture me or anyone I love to say this, and that is to denounce Christ.
0: Okay. Well, I believe that. So
1: if they were raping my 4-year-old daughter in front of me.
0: Don't even say that shit, man.
1: But I'm just saying, I would not do that. I could not do that.
0: Yeah. Yeah, and that, I believe that, but unless they're trying to get you to convert to Islam, I don't think that's a likely scenario.
1: Anyway, I don't know, man. I think I would be empathetic. I would feel it. It would hurt, but I think you're underestimating how fucking stubborn I am.
0: That's the problem, is that in torture, you always want to use what the person's strength is as the main implement of that torture. So being stubborn doesn't mean that you're good at surviving torture. Being stubborn is the lever that will be pulled. If somebody has a very high tolerance for pain, there's no point in giving them pain. It doesn't make any sense. What makes sense is to do the things that they have a low tolerance for.
1: Sure.
0: So torture isn't just physical pain.
1: Anyway, back to the main topic. All right,
0: we were on the fun topic, man. Enough talking about torture.
1: Of course you do. I think the Irish are justified in acting out right now. I'm sure there are going to be innocent migrants caught up in some of this and things like that. And that's the thing, is do you draw any distinction here?
0: No.
1: Do you say, can you, right? How
0: well,
1: do
0: you could,
1: do that?
0: But it's going to slow the process down to an insane pace.
1: Right.
0: Yeah.
1: So
0: no, I think you can't.
1: I think if Reform and Restore get a... first of all, I think Reform and Restore will end up as the majority. I think they will form a coalition government, quite frankly, the way things are going. And what will happen is you're going to see anyone who commits an act of violence at all or pushes for Sharia or certain cultural standards, you're gone. And the rest we will deal with slowly over time.
0: Mm-hmm.
1: Like, I really think that's the sentiment in the UK right now.
0: I hope you're right.
1: I mean, I talked to people about it while I was there, you know, and I can say for this, Scotland's done. Scotland's pissed. You know, you've got a small country that has, and here's the thing, and this is the differentiation a lot of people don't understand. America is fucking big. Like, Americans don't get how big America is. Scotland is a country of 6 million people that have taken in almost 1 million refugees. Like, the numbers are insane. It may not be quite 1 million, but the point is, it is such a bigger percentage of their population that has been involved in this than what is ours. So we don't, as much as we think we feel it here, we don't feel it the way they do, dude.
0: Yeah. Yeah, no, I get it. But also at the same time, there's a realism to the following statement that unfortunately you can't get around. The reason America is as great as it is, or has been, is because the best of the world have sacrificed to get here.
1: Yeah.
0: Which means they left those other places. There are not Englishmen in England today that have the character of the English from the 1600s. It's just not them. They're, they're acting more like peasants right now than even 100 years ago. There was a lot more that went along with saying that you're English, which no longer exists. And the reason I say this, and I certainly don't have the full picture. I don't live there, and I do talk to British people at least a couple times a week, but I wouldn't say that they're prototypical of all British people. But what I do see that in very, very plainly is watching Clarkson's Farm.
1: Yes.
0: I see peasants, man. I see people that act like they're powerless. I see people that have a certain hole in life that they fill and don't imagine themselves ever being in any other hole.
1: So what I would say is, and I want to make it clear, I'm not anti-immigrant. I'm very pro brain drain the rest of the fucking
0: exactly.
1: world, but come here
0: and assimilate. That's the only immigrants we had at the beginning.
1: Right. Yeah. Come here and assimilate. Like, I know some people who are in the UK that are not British by heritage, but are culturally very British, and who are extremely intelligent and good people.
0: Yeah. Yeah.
1: Those are the people you want and you want to keep.
0: A country is exactly like a company.
1: The low IQ peasants that have come in that have no interest in assimilation, do not see the value of your culture, are an invading army and threat.
0: Yeah.
1: That is the distinction. Country, and it's not a distinction on race.
0: Yeah. If you think of a country being like a company, you can apply the same factors to it. So when a company brings in a new employee that'll make the company bigger, they interview them to make sure that they bring something of value, A, and that they fit the culture, B. You're not going to hire somebody if one of those two is a mismatch. If they don't really bring anything, why would you hire them? Even if they're
1: sometimes people slip through. And the problem is, A, we're not doing that same vetting process to the level that we should. But beyond that, we've got a really shitty HR department that won't allow us to fire people.
0: Exactly. And that's the thing. And this goes to something you and I have talked about previously, which is that there should be a distinction between an American person and an American citizen.
1: Well, and the Trump Justice Department is doing that. They are stripping citizenship, naturalized citizenship from people as we speak.
0: I don't mean naturalized. I mean not everybody, including people born here. What qualification is it just to be born here? That's not a qualification.
1: Well, but the problem the legal status is where we're going to send you.
0: Yeah. So this is like in Starship Troopers, we ought to have citizens and we ought to have just, you know, people that live here. And there's different civilians. Sets of expectations. So, yeah, civilians. Different Starship, expectations.
1: And before everybody goes off, we're not talking about the movie. We're talking about the book. Because Heinlein Starship Troopers is a fantastic book. The movie, it's entertaining, but it doesn't focus on the politics the way the book does. And the distinction.
0: The movie's really fun, though.
1: It is fun. It, yes. And it's ripe for a reboot. But anyway.
0: Mm-hmm.
1: The distinction in Starship Troopers is you have to earn the right to get a vote.
0: Mm-hmm.
1: You have to, and service guarantees citizenship is the slogan. Yep. Mm-hmm. And what that means is if you serve in the armed forces, if you go fight for this country, you do these things, you become a citizen, guaranteed. However, in the book, it goes into much more detail where there are other paths to citizenship. If you're a contributing businessman who has done well and so on, you can be adjudicated by a group of peer citizens to say, yes, this person ought to have citizenship and be given the right to vote.
0: Yeah.
1: Service isn't the only pathway to citizenship, is what I want to make clear in the book.
0: Well, not military service, but it's still service in one way or another.
1: It is service to your community, is building something for your community. Mm-hmm. Yes.
0: Yeah. So and, I'm much more in favor of that. It's more egalitarian. It's disregarding factors that you have no control over and focusing on factors you do have control over.
1: And by the way, in the book, you're not a second class citizen per se. You just don't have the right to vote.
0: Exactly.
1: And you have all laws apply the same. Citizens aren't treated differently than non-citizens.
0: Like Rico's parents, his dad is very happy to not have to be involved in that process.
1: Correct. And does not want, but in the book, unlike the movie, Rico's dad ends up enlisting after Rico and ends up actually under him in his platoon.
0: Mm-hmm.
1: So, yeah, like his dad after, you know, Buenos Aires was destroyed and mom died and all that, dad wasn't there. Yeah. He sees what his son saw and goes out for vengeance.
0: Well, I don't know if he saw the same thing his son did, because it took something vastly different to get him to sign up. But, yeah.
1: Rico was going after pussy, but that's a whole nother thing.
0: Yeah, exactly. I think that
1: they both went for women, just for different stages. Okay,
0: different stages. Yeah, exactly. The point that I think we're both making here is that there is in a society which separates those functions from merely being born in the particular place, it's a society that has much less risk of losing itself to communism, socialism, any ism out there, any other political system from which you have to fight your way back with a gun.
1: As long as the stakes are high enough, what is the bar to gain that ability?
0: To do that, yeah. But and that nicely ties it to the beginning of the conversation, which is, I think we are where we are in the U.S. with people willing to act like anarchists when they chimp out. Shall we use that word?
1: If you want.
0: You know, the reason that we are here, in my view, is partially because we just take anyone, both people that show up at some point and become citizens, and people that are born here but work their entire lives to disrupt and kill the American experiment. We'll give them all equal footing all the time. And while there is genuine, I think, voter fraud going on in California, to where people that didn't vote end up showing up on voting records, but there's a different kind of voting.
1: They've legalized voter fraud in California.
0: Yeah, they basically have. But for them to legalize it, the people that got it to this point, the people that are okay with it being fraud, is who I'm talking about. These are people that are Americans in name only. They were born here, and that makes them American, but they've been working for many, many years, maybe their entire lives, against America. And that's the problem that we have in a society which purely looks at birth as a requirement. So that's
1: kind of where I was eventually going, even though we got sidetracked, is when you look at what's going on in California, the ballot box is no longer an effective measure.
0: No.
1: The voter rules in California are you can have any mark as a signature, and as long as it's 40% the same, it's considered valid. So if you got a bunch of people putting an X down and someone says they witnessed it, that's good enough. And, you know, you

0: That was before Election Day.
1: Hmm.
2: That makes no sense. I think if you're going to allow...
0: It's fucking evil.
2: If you're going to allow absentee ballots at all, which
0: you kind of... Should.
2: Like, the best argument for that is people in the military. They're serving overseas or whatever.
0: Okay, so you have a military ballot.
2: Okay, what about people that work for companies which work overseas? You might be on a business trip and you can't vote.
0: You're not here. You're not on Election Day. Okay. Sorry. Too bad.
2: All right. All right. I don't know. I don't mind that type of those votes being cast beforehand. But they can't be cast afterwards.
0: But California has a system where you cannot prove fraud because it's legal.
2: Mm-hmm. Mm-hmm.
0: And what happened with Spencer Pratt, like this lady that was in third place.
2: Yeah. Total whack job.
0: She beat out the number one candidate. Like, none of this math makes sense. It's obvious. Yeah. And this is cheating through process. This is cheating through ballot harvesting. And what I love is at least we are getting to see the Republicans play some of the same games. Yep. There's a lawsuit in front of the Supreme Court that's going to drop here in June that may invalidate early voting, may invalidate voting by mail, may do a lot, depending on how narrowly or broadly the Supreme Court rules. I can see the Supreme Court saying voting day means voting day. If you're doing a mail-in ballot and it is not provably in by the day of the election, too bad.
2: Yep. I'm okay with that.
0: Me too.
2: Mm-hmm. So, a couple things.
0: Yep.
2: Since last show. I think it was partly due to my YouTube algorithm, but I started running across a whole bunch of videos on the PS90 basically being a better P90 now.
0: With the new progressive triggers that they have.
2: Yeah, and the progressive trigger, the new body for it that's more ergonomic and better able to have accessories put on it. Yes. Yeah. Mm-hmm. You know, it, like, all that stuff ending up, and then there are just way more FSR type things, force reset triggers. Like, you saw the new Hoffman one, which is just the one tiny little piece of metal.
0: Yes.
2: That fits inside of a normal trigger assembly.
0: Progressive trigger.
2: Mm-hmm. Yep.
0: So, which, for those who don't know, a progressive trigger is if I pull the trigger halfway, it fires one round. When I pull it all the way, you're in full FRT mode.
2: It's the thing that those of us that play video games have on our joysticks. The high-end joysticks have progressive triggers. So it's a really cool to see that stuff. Really cool to see the innovation and creativity to get around the absolutely asinine remnants of the NFA. And I think that this should, at some point, hopefully sooner than later, flip what is the majority of the people doing? What's that phrase? Acceptable in common use or something like that?
0: In common
2: use. Yep. It's hard to argue that fully automatic is not in common use when a whole bunch of people are shooting fully semi-automatic. Like, there's no... It's difference without a distinction. It is...
0: There is a legal distinction. That's why we're getting away with it, but yes.
2: No, it's a difference, but the distinction, maybe it's a distinction without a difference. But the point is, it achieves the thing that most people that want a fully automatic weapon, it achieves it without calling
0: suppressing
2: it a fully automatic
0: weapon. Yep.
2: So, yeah, it's just burning through money really fast.
0: Yep. So, yeah, no, the new PS90 is very cool. The way you can change it, and now with the, you know, SBR being a $0 tax stamp, it is incredibly tempting.
2: The price of both...
0: Especially since my 40th birthday is coming up here in 8 days.
2: Oh, is that how that goes? Okay. So I'm sure you'll get one by then.
0: No, I won't. It's there. The even the PS90 is just still too expensive, man. I can't justify it for what that gun is.
2: I mean, the ammo cost is going to be more than the cost of a gun within a year. Guarantee you that.
0: Exactly.

0: especially when I trick it out with the FRT.
1: Uh-huh, exactly. Oh. Yeah, that's what I mean. It's with the FRT. If you normally go and you go through 100 rounds.
0: You're going to go through 1,000.
1: You're going to go through 1,000 every time you go.
0: And 5.7 is not exactly cheap.
1: No, I think they were still, 30 cents a round, somewhere in that range.
0: Oh, no, they're more than that.
1: More than that, even. Wow.
0: Yeah. Regardless, it's a very cool gun. I was a Stargate fan. I've always wanted one.
1: Yeah.
0: Even,
1: what's his face?
0: Pinhead.
1: Yeah, even he was making references to Stargate.
0: Oh, yeah.
1: That's great.
0: He's been putting out some good stuff lately, man.
1: Yeah. I don't dislike the guy. Just, back in the day when he was all clean shaven and everything, his body did not match his head. It's one of these, 6'2", very physical, well-developed body out of the military with the head of, a 12-year-old geek.
0: Oh, man. So, Iran, have you been paying attention?
1: Yeah, which aspect of Iran?
0: They shot down one of our helicopters, and we did the first drone rescue in military history, where one of our unmanned surface combatants went and picked them up, and we started bombing the hell out of them.
1: Yeah.
0: And now, according to Trump, we have a peace deal to be signed in the coming days.
1: Honestly, I'm kind of getting tired of hearing the word peace.
0: Why?
1: Because we don't need a peace deal. We need a government to overthrow.
0: So, I think we essentially have, because we fucking killed all the leadership. The places they just bombed, they took out a huge portion of the IRGC.
1: Mm-hmm. Yeah.
0: That is a thing. It has been done. I don't know, man. I think you're going to see a very different government come out of there. Trump says we're taking Karg Island. So,
1: yeah, I think we should get a 99-year lease on Karg Island. Just make it official.
0: I think we're going to end up with an Iranian regime a la Venezuela.
1: Mm-hmm. Yeah.
0: I think that's, if not the explicit goal, the implicit goal.
1: Mm-hmm. Yeah. No, I'm all for that.
0: Which, by the way, the deal supposedly includes that they will sign the Abraham Accords and they will turn over the uranium.
1: I know that that's a huge thing for Trump because he wants that as his legacy. Makes sense. But, yeah, I don't know, dude. I don't care about peace. We need to get rid of IRGC out of there.
0: Well, but here's the thing. I think we're on the verge of that, or at least a very neutered IRGRC. And one of the things that I like about the way this has been conducted is, realistically, other than California and the West Coast that have neutered their own oil production, gas prices haven't really been that impacted. They certainly aren't any worse than they were under Biden.
1: Yeah,
0: they're not. And so we've avoided a lot of the domestic pain. We have lost almost no service members in this.
1: Yeah.
0: And we've spent a bunch of money on arms, but...
1: Yeah, it's good for the economy.
0: We had already purchased those, right? That's sunk cost, right?
1: Yeah.
0: This is not new spending. This money had already been spent. Now, we're going to want to replenish those. And again, yes, it's good for the GDP. But I think the overthrow of Lloyd's of London, the breaking of the British system in the Middle East.
1: Those
0: are huge fucking geopolitical things.
1: They are. It's still a little hard to really kind of talk about that because we haven't seen the consequences of them yet. But it does appear that if all this is permanent, then this will be a much bigger legacy for Trump than simply the getting these Arab countries into the
0: Abraham
1: Accords. Yeah.
0: Well, it will be the American Empire.
1: Mm-hmm. Yep. Exactly. Good stuff, man. Good stuff.
0: Okay, you done?
1: I mean, I'm kind of done. I'm getting to that point. How long we've been talking? About 90 minutes.
0: Well, one last thing.
1: What have we not talked about? Because I think let me skim through the stuff I sent you. I think there's another topic or two there.
0: Well, on a personal note, my cat passed away this week.
1: Yeah, that sucks, dude.
0: Yeah, it's okay. You know, I'll admit I cried about it a little bit, and the kids did too. But yesterday, my dad made a box for her and brought it, and I dug a hole in the backyard, and I was worried about the kids being upset and so on, but I'm really proud of them because they weren't. They just Elizabeth wanted to make sure she had a pillow and stuff in there so that she could be comfortable, and they wanted to help me put her in the hole and fill it in, and they did great. And you know,
1: so you didn't take the opportunity to use the moment as a teaching moment for your kids for anatomy?
0: No.
1: Okay.
0: You know, I had this cat for 18 years.
1: I know. I'm just giving you a shit. You know,
0: when you have an animal.
1: How do men communicate with each other, Ben?
0: Yeah. When you have an animal that long, though, you know, here's the thing. They give you love. They give you comfort. Mm-hmm. They're a companion. And
1: then there's cats.
0: And Phoebe was a sassy cat and everything else. But you know what? The pain you feel at the end when they finally go, that's the payment for everything they gave you.
1: Yeah,
0: and,
1: sure.
0: And I am by no means, oh, they're part of the family type person. Yeah. I'm not. Like, I had a friend of mine, like, Phoebe in the last few pet visits we had and stuff like that was a few hundred dollars of stuff.
1: Yeah.
0: And I had a friend of mine tell me his dog has to have a surgery on his ear, and oh my God, it's going to be $2,000.
1: Oh, fuck
0: that. Well, my immediate question was, well, is it going to kill the dog? Mm-hmm. And if not, then, oh, well, the dog can be disfigured. Yeah. And if it is going to kill the dog, you know, they'll put him down for like 70.
1: Exactly.
0: Right? Exactly. Like, I am not a super emotional person on this. I'm just not.
1: I totally know what you mean. Yeah, I had my cat.
0: They're animals, not people.
1: No. I had a cat, big orange Maine Coon. He's about 18 pounds. And he was awesome. I had him since, I think I was, it was before I got a driver's license. So I think I was probably like 14 when I got him. And then had him until I moved out of my parents' house. Then I lived with my parents until I was like 32, 33. So quite a while. I think he was about 15 years old when he died. And it is really sad because you've seen that entire life cycle from start to finish. And it definitely reminds you of mortality.
0: And, you know, one of the things I'll say is when we first had the kids, I was really worried about how Phoebe, my cat, was going to do with the kids, right? Because she's a pretty spicy cat to begin with. Mm-hmm. But she just immediately took to them, didn't catch her or do whatever, and she'd just lay there. She'd meow and stuff, but just wouldn't. Never scratched one of the kids or anything else. And the kids called her Grandma Kitty, right? And like, she was just this toothless old grandma kitty. Again, 18, long life for a cat.
1: Yeah.
0: And it was kidney failure that just, she
1: same
0: was fine.
1: Thing
0: she
1: with
0: was
1: my
0: fine.
1: Cat. Yeah.
0: Like, I took her to the vet a couple weeks ago because she was having some problems with a urinary tract infection. And her kidney levels, we tested them, all that, they were fine. When took her this week, they were off the charts. They couldn't measure them. Like, just boom, like that. Yep. And we brought her home so everybody could say goodbye with the plan on putting her down the next day, and she didn't make it through the night.
1: Yep.
0: So
1: that's the other thing I'll say about cats. Now, I think I've had 5 cats over my lifetime. And, you know, they know, and it's almost like they can do it at their own choice. Like, when a cat just feels like, oh man, I don't know if he's gonna make it, they die that night every freaking time.
0: I should have seen this coming, because for the last week she, whenever we'd let her outside, she wouldn't come back in. She would just lay in a certain part of the yard. And what I recognize now, she was looking for a place to die.
1: Yeah.
0: And anyway, it is what it is, but it was good. I'm glad the kids were okay enough. And, you know, no one said a word until today. My son came up to me and goes, I'm still sad about Phoebe. And I said, yeah, me too. And, you know, it's okay, but we loved her and she had a good life. And we move on, right? Yeah. We don't teach them that loss is so overwhelming or something like that. You teach them, you celebrate the life they had and you move on, right?
1: That's true for the same thing with people, too.
0: And I think, exactly, it is. And I think pets are really good for kids for that to be the first loss in their life versus a grandparent, right?
1: Well, it depends how the loss. I still have emotional scarring from my pet duck when I was 5 years old, who ended up on the dinner table.
0: Yeah.
1: Parents should not do that.
0: I had a one-legged duck, dude.
1: Mm-hmm.
0: So he got hit by dogs, and then one leg was broken and mangled and not really usable. And so I can definitively say, no, a one-legged duck does not swim in a circle. Oh, one other note, before we close out. A American finally published the 6th Charlie's Requiem book.
1: Oh, okay. Yeah, I need to pick that up.
0: So for those who haven't been listening to us for a long time, A American has a Going Home series and spinoff, same universe series that ties in of Charlie's Requiem that are raw, really good, really detailed books. They're a little formulaic, but
1: they're still pretty well written. I like them. And
0: and A stands for angry, by the way.
1: Yeah, yeah. Yeah, they're definitely worth reading. It's a little, my main complaint about it, but a minor one, is that I do feel like he was a little too without sin. Sure. Like, I would like to have seen at least a couple of
0: fix that.
1: Well, yeah. But that's a different series. But I would have liked to have seen a couple of instances where he had just, you know, really did something that he later regretted. And he just kept doing the right thing over and over and over. And I get it, you know, you're portraying the sort of the quiet man who no one notices until shit hits the fan. I get that. But
0: the man who just wanted to be left alone.
1: Yeah, exactly. But we all just make mistakes. No matter how much you try, there will be instances, especially in circumstances that you've never practiced before, that you just are brand new to, where you just don't have all the information. And so you end up making a mistake. Then you then realize that you made a mistake. And that happens. So I would have liked to see that, but overall, a very good book series.
0: Yeah, and I recommend everything A. American has written, I have read, save this new one. I haven't gotten to it yet. But,
1: what's it called? Do you remember?
0: It's just the 6th book in Charlie's Requiem. I didn't even look at the title, to be honest with you.
1: Okay. All right.
0: But it's a great, fantastic series if you haven't read it. And also, one of the things I really like about what
1: he does is a Charlie's Requiem book. I thought it was another book in the first series.
0: No, Going Home Charlie's series. Requiem, book 6.
1: Okay, got it.
0: Yeah.
1: My comment was relating to the Going Home series.
0: Right, and that's why I said he fixed that in Charlie's Requiem.
1: Yeah. He did, yeah.
0: Because it's way more raw. Like, the first book is just brutal. So one of the things I really like in all of his books is the survival gear he names by brand, make, and model.
1: I love that shit.
0: And it's
1: and
0: you go look it up, and he's not making any of it up.
1: Exactly. Right? This is something that I always liked about Clancy's books, and a lot of people dislike. They were like, "Well, he spends 100 pages on model numbers and sizes. What the hell, man?" Like, yeah, that's what I like. I like to look up the exact shit. And he's like, and if you go to James, volume 26, published in 1984 on page 127, we have a picture of the plane they saw. I'm like, flip. Yeah, God damn it, that is in there.
0: Yep, exactly.
1: Mm-hmm.
0: No, I've definitely bought some of the gear that he's talked about in the books.
1: Yeah.
0: Anyway,
1: yeah, and it is funny because then you got to wonder, it's like paid placement?
0: I don't think so.
1: I don't know. Some of that stuff is very, what did he have? He had the kitchen gadget he had that I think we both ended up buying.
0: The stove. Yeah.
1: Yeah. That's right. Yep. I never use it. Sitting in my garage.
0: Mm-hmm. Anyway, I had another tip of the day. Oh, ergonomics.
1: Yeah.
0: So I got something that you need to check out.
1: Okay.
0: It's called the Carpio 2.0. Have you looked at these?
1: Uh-uh.
0: It's a wrist rest. It's actually palm rest that goes behind your mouse that lifts your palm up so that your wrist is not at an awkward angle.
1: Okay.
0: It's fantastic.
1: Huh. So there's some mice that are, you know, vertical, lift your wrist up and
0: stuff.
1: Right,
0: but this is for a standard mouse, and it's just a little rest that sits behind in your mousing area, and it's great.
1: So does it attach to the mouse or attach to your desk? Or
0: it doesn't attach to anything. It just sits on your desk behind your mouse, and your palm rests on it first, and then you grab, and as you move your mouse around, you can move it around.
1: So it moves as you're moving the mouse around?
0: With friction, yes.
1: Okay.
0: It just glides on your desk.
1: And how mucho?
0: Like $20-$30.
1: Oh, okay. So it's reasonably priced.
0: Yeah.
1: I don't think that would work for me because I have a different system for my mouse.
0: In what way?
1: So I have my palm, the back edge of my palm before my wrist, but the palm itself is actually against the edge of the table. And then my fingers move the mouse. I don't really move my wrist or anything. I just use my fingers to move the mouse.
0: Well, if your palm can rest on the table at all, it would work perfect for you.
1: Well, yeah, but I guess what I'm getting at is I came up with this way of doing it 20 years ago, which got me to get rid of all my pain from using the mouse a lot. So I think I'm kind of doing, like, I'm doing a similar thing just with a different placement.
0: Yeah, so the way my setup is, my arm, elbow, and an arm is on the desk, right?
1: Yeah.
0: And I go to the mouse, and it's not uncomfortable unless I'm using it for a long, long period of time.
1: Right.
0: But with this, maintaining that carpal separation, right?
1: Mm-hmm.
0: It makes a big difference on a long day. So,
1: yeah, you know, I get that. I just, what I found works is just having your utensils, both the keyboard and the mouse, right on the edge of the desk.
0: Mm-hmm.
1: So that there's the only thing between your, like my left hand and the keyboard is air. And the same thing with the mouse.
0: That's the way mine is. Like I have no wrist rest for my keyboard.
1: Right.
0: My keyboard is just sitting on the edge. My mouse is a little bit different because of the L shape of the desk and the way I'm set up.
1: Oh, right.
0: Right. But I very much am similar in that, like, my elbow may hang off or whatever.
1: Yeah.
0: And that's really the scenarios where this helps me the most is where my palm is still sitting on the desk. My elbow may be on the edge, but it's lifting my palm up enough that that's not an uncomfortable.
1: Well, and I think this is where the carpal tunnel issues come from is when you're putting pressure, when your whole arm is on the desk, you're putting pressure down, and then you're like, basically, the movements of your mouse are actually, you know, they're like struggling against the arm being on the desk. So I don't think it's as comfortable to have your hands purely in the air the way that you and I both seem to have them. But I think it's actually better when you do that.
0: Mm-hmm.
1: So it's not as comfortable, but it's actually better for them to avoid the repetitive stress injuries.
0: Yeah, we just get repetitive stress injuries in different ways.
1: That's very true.
2: Oh,
1: okay. I was going to mention something else here. Let me scroll up or down or whichever direction here. So I wanted to mention Odysseus. This is the at home.
0: I don't see what you see in this project.
1: Did you watch the whole video?
0: No, I got bored.
1: I figured. Yeah, of course you did. So PewDiePie has done a lot of things in his life and has, in a lot of ways, a incredible life thanks to video games and YouTube. But what he's been doing for the last year is working on a at-home AI system that looks like something out of the CRT days. It's all text-based, but it you have to see it to know what I mean. But it looks like the UI was something that was lifted off like a compact computer 30 years ago.
0: Sure. Which I mean, I find it endearing. It's a chat bot in a lot of ways.
1: Well, it's but beyond its chat. But it does all the shit that the modern AIs do without having to pay somebody for monthly use of their AI. So you can set up agents to do automation stuff. It's got an intelligence agent that you can basically ask any kind of questions. It'll take care of looking up all the sources, again, without you having to pay any kind of monthly fee. He's got AI.
0: You still have to have the hardware, but...
1: Yeah. You need the hardware. But this may be the thing that finally gets me to get Linux, because after he goes through and basically explains this whole thing, I would say sells you on it, but it's free. He's giving it away for free. But then he throws this line as like, you know, I don't have a UI or a Mac or a Windows version, so somebody else can take care of doing that shit. But if you want it, it's out and available right now. So it's like Unix only, Linux only. So I think this would be very cool. And given the number of people that are fans of PewDiePie, I think this can very quickly become one of the most utilized open source projects out there, which means it's going to have a shit ton of support of, you know, people writing new code for it, basically expanding its capabilities. So I think it's very cool. If I had a Linux box running right now, technically speaking, I probably should.
0: You can. You can run all of this. Like, build out a true NAS box, dude, and run it there. Throw in a GPU.
1: I have another PC with even a 3D card.
0: Build out a true NAS box. Yeah. And, you know, throw in one of these Tesla, like, P80 GPUs with 24 gigs of VRAM on it.
1: Yeah.
0: You know, that you can pick up for a few $100.
1: Mm-hmm. Dude, I have a GPU with 16 gigs already.
0: Yeah, but you want more than that.
1: Of course I want more than that, but this is
0: sure. If you've got it, cool, right?
1: Well, remember, I upgraded my GPU recently. You remember that, right? Mm-hmm. Still haven't sold it, so.
0: Well, there you go.
1: Yeah.
0: And if you go to, let me know, because I'm hunting for a cheap GPU to throw in my NAS. But you can run VMs, you can run containers, you can run apps.
1: Yeah.
0: Like, it's very simple. Yep. And the performance is fantastic.
1: Mm-hmm.
0: There you go.
1: Yeah. No, I like it. I haven't done it. I haven't pulled the trigger, but this could very easily become the thing that gets me to go to that step.
0: Yeah. Speaking of on the NAS front, I have 6 hard drives in my cart right now for right at $2,000.
1: I just would not be buying. Well, I wouldn't be buying anything right now. It's not the right time. But you missed a perfect opportunity to spend $2,000 for SSDs that would have been way bigger than $2,000 buys you today.
0: Yeah, but these are 12 terabyte.
1: I know, but you could have had, for $12,000, you probably could have had 100 terabytes of SSD.
0: Okay.
1: Because I bought my 4 terabyte SSD for like $225. Right before
0: SSD
1: the big
0: or
1: price
0: NVMe?
1: Jump. What?
0: SSD or NVMe?
1: NVMe.
0: Okay, M4. I can't use that much NVMe.
1: No.
0: But taking PCI lanes and splitting out the SATA.
1: Yeah, yeah. And here's the other thing. You know, you could buy a 4 NVMe card, PCI card.
0: Sure. For one 16X slot, and the rest are not going to run at that speed.
1: Well, it depends on which motherboard
0: you get. You're probably only going to get Gen 3.
1: Get a server motherboard?
0: Okay. Anyway.
1: There's cheap, and then there's good.
0: And then there's the middle ground for the home enthusiast that works just fine.
1: Mm-hmm. Yeah.
0: Like, the hard drives are not a bottleneck for me with the way I have my ZFS RAIDs configured. Because I have a 1 terabyte. You're only running
1: 2.5 gigs anyway, so it doesn't matter.
0: Yeah, and I have a 1 terabyte NVMe cache drive.
1: Yeah, yeah, yeah.
0: Plus the RAM cache, which I have 96 gigs of RAM.
1: Mm-hmm.
0: It's... Dude, I probably couldn't saturate that with a single 10 gig link.
1: Yeah.
0: Anyway, but yeah, so Go Hard Drive on eBay has these refurbished enterprise discs. Ugh.
1: Refurbished.
0: For $318.99 for 12 terabytes.
1: Yeah. So. Yeah.
0: And I've researched the specific part number on, like, Backblaze and all that. Mm-hmm. I have what Seagate published as their mean time to failure and looking at it. And it seems to be a pretty good deal. I mean, they're offering, the seller is offering a 3-year warranty on it as well. So.
1: Mm-hmm. Mm-hmm. Yeah, well, there you go.
0: Well, if you look at current new prices, it's like half the price, dude.
1: Exactly. I don't know what the hell is going on. I mean, I do know what's going on, but it is...
0: The data center bubble.
1: It is quite retarded.
0: That Elon's about to pop.
1: Yeah, and that's the thing, is I think when that bubble pops, it's going to be time to be buying all kinds of shit that people that own data centers and went under won't be able to buy, and all that shit will be sold for cheap.
0: Yeah. So I decided not to buy the SpaceX IPO.
1: Oh, okay.
0: One with...
1: You got to buy hard drives instead. I get it.
0: No. Just lots of things going on in life, and I'm not going to be able to buy a meaningful amount right this second for a couple of reasons. But the other thing is, there's going to be a hell of a dip after the IPO, I really
1: think. Oh, yeah. That always happens, yeah.
0: Yeah. So I'm hoping that in the next 3 months, I'll be able to buy the dip.
1: Yep. Yeah. That's... I would be shocked if there's no dip, for sure. NVIDIA's at just over 200, man. If that dips below 2, I might be looking to rebuy it.
0: I don't know that I'd buy NVIDIA right now.
1: They've got a new product out.
0: Yes, the new ARC processor, I'm aware.
1: Mm-hmm.
0: We'll see how good the Windows emulation is on ARM. Historically, it's been really shitty. And yes, you can technically run Windows, you know, there's the compatibility layer that's running there, but it's been crap. But here's the thing. So, in gaming, Windows has a few advantages because of the things they can do with the kernel that you can't do in Linux. But all the problems that you have with gaming on Linux with Proton, you're going to have with emulation. Yeah. But it's an added layer because now you're not only emulating the kernel and the software components of it, but you're emulating the hardware components of it.
1: Yeah. I don't think any of that matters right now because when Steam introduced their Steam Deck, gaming on non-Windows, non-Intel became a thing.
0: A thing, yeah.
1: Which means every NVIDIA's game...
0: got a big enough swinging dick to push it.
1: So yeah, we'll every see. Game submitted to Steam right now is compiled to run on the Steam Deck.
0: Not everyone.
1: They're not optimized necessarily for Steam Deck, but they are compiled.
0: Some of the AAA titles with the anti-cheat and stuff like that still doesn't work.
1: Which ones?
0: Kernel level anti-cheat on several.
1: No, but you don't need anti-cheat on there. What doesn't work? Which games?
0: Oh, there's a list. I'd have to go look. None of the ones I play.
1: But you play 20-year-old games. I'm surprised that doesn't work. That should totally work.
0: All the games I play work.
1: Yeah. Okay.
0: I'm talking about some of the new stuff, competitive stuff.
1: You mean like Call of Duty kind of stuff?
0: Yeah, yeah.
1: Yeah, I could see that. I could see that, yeah. But I don't know, man. In general, I would have not expected as many games to be running on Linux right now as are, and it's absolutely due to Steam.
0: Did you watch the Linus Tech Tips wrap up of their Linux challenge?
1: Mm-hmm. Yep. Yep.
0: Pretty good results.
1: Yeah. Yeah.
0: Anyway.
1: Yeah. Yeah. I think we are good to go. So Ben, I will chat with you next week, and happy upcoming birthday.
0: Thank you, sir.

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1: Back in 1843, there was a cowboy named Howard Lee, who was known to everyone to act quite especially cowardly. One brisk day, quite brisk for the South, he had a few too many drinks and started running his mouth. I walked into a cantina, asked for whiskey on the rocks. Howard Lee turned right towards me and started poking fun at my red socks. I in turn turned towards him to tell him they were a gift from the missus, and if you keep on talking, you'll join your wet friends, the fishes. Much as I disliked him, and almost on a whim, I thought I ought to brace myself for a flying limb. And what do you know? I knew he'd throw his fist, miss, and fall on the ground with a sound like a flop.

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And I was a gold rush. And right then and there I knew the coward Howard Lee seemed to have been scheming a plan most cowardly.

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We're here for that other guy.

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5: That's right, you're listening to MMO number 223. Today is June 10, 2026, and from the great city and state of St. Louis, Missouri, I'm Dan Gehring.
6: And from America's South Coast, where I'm happy you're along for the ride, buckle up, I'm John G. Duke.
5: Yeah, I know it's scary now, friends, but it's only going to get worse.
6: That's right. Hey, friend, I know it's scary right now. Yes, yeah, I agree. I think it is going to get worse, way worse. So thanks for coming out. We'll see y'all next week.
5: That's right. That's right. If we're not on next week, they got us.
6: Yeah. Those daggum Iranians.
5: Yeah, the peace deal that, I saw that it was on, it's off, it's fragile, it's solid, it's sturdy, you know?
6: It seems it's hot, it's cold.
5: It seems like everyone wants it to fail. No. It is a Katy Perry song. But it seems like everyone wants it to fail, especially in the media, in the news. It's just like, yeah, this is falling apart. And, I given the past... many times we've told that there's a peace deal. I don't blame them, but now that it seems like it's an actual thing in place, everyone's like, "Yeah, it's fragile." I mean, people like MSN now are grabbing people like John Bolton and having them on their show.
6: Yeah, I think the only guy who's rock solid in this peace deal is Tom Luongo because I don't know London.
5: Yeah.
6: But I have clips, and I think you have clips too. So why don't we do what we do here and play some clips and have a laugh and talk about what's in them. And welcome, everyone. Yeah. Welcome.
5: Let's get it on. Let's start with Iran then. You got?
6: Oh, what?
5: What?
6: A bit of a Freudian slip there. I've got peace deal, ABC.
5: Peace deal.
7: We begin tonight with a big announcement from the White House. President Trump revealing moments ago that a deal is now complete with Iran, ending weeks of negotiations and mixed signals about a possible deal. The president says the deal includes opening the Strait of Hormuz immediately and ending America's naval blockade. ABC's chief global correspondent Martha Raddatz leads us off with the latest from Jerusalem tonight.
8: Tonight, news that a peace deal between the U.S. and Iran has been reached. President Trump posting, "The deal with the Islamic Republic of Iran is now complete. Congratulations to all. I hereby fully authorize the toll-free opening of the Strait of Hormuz and simultaneously herewith authorize the immediate removal of the United States naval blockade. Ships of the world, start your engines. Let the oil flow." This followed a day of uncertainty after Israel struck Hezbollah targets in Beirut, prompting outrage from the president. At least three people were killed and six others wounded in the strikes, according to the Lebanese civil defense, Israel insisting this was retaliation against Hezbollah. Iran's chief negotiator responding to the strikes, calling it proof that the U.S. lacks commitment, saying the bad cop, good cop game is outdated and promising its own retaliation against Israel. But the Trump administration expressed confidence early today that the deal would still go through.
9: The president has every intent for it to happen. The Iranians are incredibly difficult negotiators.
8: But the technical details of the nuclear portion are yet to be established. Former Israeli senior military intelligence officer Avner Villarn telling us that it is doubtful Prime Minister Netanyahu would support the deal.
10: Well, they say that it's going to deal with the nuclear problem and that Iran has promised not to produce or acquire a nuclear weapon.
11: Well, we've known the Iranians for many years. You don't really believe that the fact that they promise or they sign something is worth anything.
10: Lindsay, White House officials have said this agreement is not based on trust, but verification. And this still has a very long way to go before any permanent peace or nuclear deal is hammered out. Lindsay?
7: Perhaps heading in the right direction, though. Martha Raddatz in Jerusalem, thank you.
6: I want to address one thing before we talk about the Hormuz 500 that is coming down the pike after the ships get their engines started.
5: That was funny.
6: The Israel's, and let me know what you think about this. I don't think Israel's concern is Iran getting a nuclear weapon. I think that is the sales pitch for the American people. And because it's the sales pitch for the American people, Israel tags along and says, yeah, this is why we want this. Sure. But I think the evidence would support that Israel's intention is to topple the Iranian regime, full stop.
5: I think that was both Israel and the United States' intention when we started in this, if I'm being honest with you. I think Trump went in thinking that we were going to topple the
6: Iranian. I appreciate it when you're honest with me.
5: As I usually am, when my handlers allow me to be.
6: Yes.
5: That's right. So I think they went in there, and, you know, Trump that first night was like, when we're done, it, you know, rise up and take it. It'll be yours, is what he – remember he said that to the Persian people?
6: Yes.
5: I think there's a good basis for thinking that, but that's just my thought.
6: That would inevitably lead you to believe that this peace deal doesn't stand a chance. If you assume that the U.S. cannot control Israel – which, again, the evidence would suggest that the U.S. cannot control Israel. There's always a possibility that this has all been orchestrated, and if the U.S. really wanted to put its foot down on Israel, they could do that. But the evidence doesn't support that as a possibility. So I'm leaning toward no deal.
5: Well, I didn't like when I heard that the peace deal's in place and it will be signed on Friday. I was like, oh, there's a lot of football to be played between today and Friday.
6: And yes, and there's also a little thing called markets close way up Friday.
5: Yeah.
6: We've seen this time and time again. We get good news on Friday, markets go crazy, and then after markets close, somebody starts dropping bombs.
5: So... a couple of things. I've been watching the TV show Homeland with Elise. I don't know if you've ever seen it. I think it aired 2008 to 2016, that range.
6: Okay, let me ask you right out front. Are we talking about predictive programming here or just something that you're noticing as far as themes in the show?
5: A little bit of both. So
6: okay.
5: The themes in the show, you know, they mention the Strait of Hormuz a ton. You know, Iran's a big enemy. Pakistan's a big terrorist state. So a lot of the countries that we talk about, and Elise is like, this show is three times more interesting because, you know, I've been listening to MMO and hearing about all these things that are going on. And it's just kind of it's just kind of funny how, you know, all of this lines up, how this show that came out, you know, 10, 15 years ago, that's still what we're talking about these days.
6: Well, you know, if your wife isn't a fan of your podcast, you're not going to make it. You can just ask Steven Crowder.
5: That's right. Sorry, all she had to do is put on the gloves and go pick up the
6: dog.
5: That's it. That's it.
6: That's all. You'd think she'd know that listening to his podcast, right. But I guess not.
5: No. So two things. One is that now I'm always constantly thinking in Hollywood plot lines when it comes to these kind of things. But an interesting point that was made up is they flip the head of, like, the Iranian intelligence. They capture him, get proof of him banging some hooker, and, you know, they'll send it to the caliphate if he ever steps in a line, pretty much. Anyways, he talks about how Iran never wanted a nuclear weapon. Now, this isn't a TV show, but they created this idea that they wanted a nuclear weapon, so then they could go into negotiations with the United States. And the only thing that they had to negotiate away was something they didn't even want, which I was like, that would be genius if that's what is happening.
6: That is Donald Trump's art of the deal.
5: That is Donald Trump's art of the deal in reverse. And, you know, the more I've been watching this, I'm like, you know, maybe they really don't want a nuke. They just really, really want to get stuff for free from the U.S.
6: Are you familiar with the Lear Foundation?
5: Yes.
6: So for those of you who don't know, and I'm not going to be able to give you a full Wikipedia article description of the Lear Foundation, but the Lear Foundation puts subject matter experts in touch with script writers and showrunners in Hollywood.
5: Right.
6: It would make more than adequate sense that this whole idea of positioning with a nuclear weapon for negotiations came from a Lear Foundation expert on Iran and was positioned or picked up by a showrunner or a producer of this show.
5: There you go. That was just like an interesting aside. Like, what if that was the case? Iran was just enriching uranium just to get free stuff so they could enter into a position of, we won't develop a nuke. Give us $300 billion. Genius, first of all. But the second one is, now I'm thinking Friday, the signing happens. What would get us to go to war full on with Iran? I'm talking boots on the ground in Iran.
6: Ooh. I think it would have to be a strike on the U.S. I don't know if it would have to be kinetic. It could be an infrastructure attack that is obviously or marketable as an attack carried out by Iran. But I think people actually have to die for there to be the momentum to get boots on the ground without any repercussion. For on the 250th, for us to revisit that fervor we had on 9/12, just to reanimate that spirit of oneness and unity under our God Emperor President Donald Trump, you know, July 5th, or, well, what would the weekend be? It would be 6/20. Yes, 6/20/2026, the day America came together. I think people would have to die. I don't think it could just be, the power grid went out in the Midwest for a week.
5: Well, Juneteenth is on the 19th, which is a Friday, so people are going to die, just maybe not in the context that we're talking. But no, so picture this, okay? J.D. Vance goes to...
6: Wait. I'm visualizing.
5: Visualize. J.D. Vance going to sign this peace agreement with Iran. The room that they're in blows up. Everyone in the room is dead. It's blamed on Iran.
6: Sacrificial lamb.
5: J.D. Vance dies. Guess who now becomes the favorite for the presidential Republican nomination?
6: Marco Rubio.
5: Neocon Marco Rubio. And we have to go full-fledged with Iran because you can't just kill our vice president. And who's behind it all? The red heifer people.
6: Wow. I thought you were going to say Turkey A.
5: I don't know. I'm just saying. But isn't that crazy?
6: Wow,
5: isn't
6: that a plot? That's quite a script you've written over there.
5: Tom Clancy, baby. Ghost author.
6: I think J.D. Vance has been looks-maxing.
5: Ever since this peace deal has been signed, I've noticed that they've now are using this to leverage him, try to get him up in the polls.
6: Well, he's wearing a little bit more eyeliner, or he's got his beard shaped up or something.
5: Maybe so he met a new couch. Who knows?
6: He just looks different. And it's almost having a weird an inverse effect. You know how women get plastic surgery to be more beautiful, but anything but that happens. I'm sort of getting that vibe from J.D. Vance's look, and I think if he sticks around long enough, he's going to be this just unbearable to behold creature of Washington that may end up being one of the most powerful people in American history. He could get killed on Friday. Who knows? But he's just starting, and maybe it was the lighting of the interview I was watching, but he's got this subtle goth darkness about him. And I think it's the eyeliner look, but he's also starting to look more round. And you know what it might be? It might be the gray in his beard, because his beard is getting more gray as he has this job.
5: Yeah.
6: And I think with the gray, he sort of loses that sharpness, that directionality that you get with the beard.

0: up for the next show, I'll understand, and we'll just let sleeping dogs lie, and I hope you do a good job. Godspeed.
1: How do you do, my fellow technocrats?
0: Ooh, Peter.
1: Okay. We've entered into some weird territory now. Let's get back.
0: Well, let's do a little bit of comparing.
1: Sure.
0: Let's compare this deal to the JCPOA.
1: Gotcha.
2: The end of hostilities between the U.S. and Iran, now looking closer than ever with a new peace framework. No paperwork has been released. But what little has been announced includes, according to both sides, limits on Iran's nuclear program and the U.S. lifting some sanctions, although there's still disagreement on how much relief Iran will get and if or when Iran would get its frozen assets. The deal already facing criticism from many, including former President Barack Obama, for closely resembling his 2015 nuclear deal with Iran.
3: It is doubtful that any agreement that arises is going to be significantly different or a significant improvement from the deal that we had in the first place.
2: So what was in that deal, known by its initials, the JCPOA? It was the product of years of negotiation between Iran and the five members of the UN Security Council, plus Germany. Under that deal, Iran agreed to limit its nuclear program, including the language, Iran reaffirms that under no circumstances will Iran ever seek, develop, or acquire any nuclear weapons. It also provided that UN inspectors would check to make sure Iran was complying. In return, the country, including the U.S., agreed to, quote, a comprehensive lifting of sanctions and unfreeze some Iranian assets.
4: It did stop Iran from being able to build a bomb, at least for the next 10 years. But apart from that, it just was the opening for building the relationship back up.
2: The deal did not include provisions stopping Iran from building ballistic missiles or from supporting proxy militants in the region like Hamas or Hezbollah. Those omissions fiercely criticized by Israel and then candidate Donald Trump.
5: Never, ever, ever in my life have I seen any transaction so incompetently negotiated as our deal with Iran.
1: That must have been before the Brittany Griner exchange.
0: Oh, boy. Yeah. Yeah, Trump sounded a little more vril-tastic there.
1: Yeah.
0: But, yes, that report was actually from Tales from the Crypt. And, you know, it's so funny because Barack, of course, Barack Obama is, of course, going to say, this deal that we know nothing about, it looks a lot like my deal.
1: Yeah, I did see instantly on the interviews he was his headline was on Google News like minutes later.
0: It's a deal with Iran.
1: No one's seen the text of it, though, so I don't know how anyone would know that.
0: No. No, and that's the thing. You're getting all of this reaction about the deal, and that's why I wanted to start out focusing our analysis on the evidence that we have as to the motives and modus operandi of the actors involved, because we don't know anything about the deal itself. So why would you structure your analysis on the deal unless you're a fraud? Anyway, I have a second part of this NBC, Tales from the Crypt report called Part 2 Comparing.
1: Mm-hmm. Here we go.
2: The ultimate long-term effectiveness of the Obama deal will never really be known. President Trump pulled the U.S. out in 28.
1: They cut down that sycamore tree.
2: In his first term, yeah, and reinstated.
0: We've never actually tried JCPOA.
1: That's right. It was still in its infancy, and he killed it.
2: President Trump pulled the U.S. out in 2018 in his first term and reinstated harsh sanctions. Now, in his second term, Trump has the chance to craft his own peace deal. But these talks will take place after months of punishing strikes by the U.S. and Israel. Defense Secretary Pete Hegseth pointing that out this weekend.
6: That's the big difference between this and JCPOA and the way Obama did it. Obama, they begged Iran for a deal, and we bombed Iran.
2: Remember, the White House said said that it obliterated Iran's nuclear facilities a year ago, before this war, which has now cost the U.S. 13 lives.

0: lives, along with billions of dollars and a depleted weapons stockpile. The president says Iran has agreed to let the U.S. dig out highly enriched uranium that could be used to quickly build a bomb. But so far, no other details on how the U.S. will verify that Iran is not cheating, although a senior administration official says that's in the deal. Maybe the biggest difference between the old deal and this one? The Strait of Hormuz. Reopening it, now a huge part of negotiations. It was not an issue in 2015. Iran had never used it as leverage before, and still says it will levy fees for ships going through. Hardliners in both countries don't think it goes far enough.
1: It's hard to imagine that in the next 6 months during these negotiations, there won't be an incredible amount of pressure by the opponents.
0: And Israel is now effectively sidelined, potentially derailing any agreement with more military action, meaning there's still plenty of work to do. Andrea Mitchell, NBC News, Washington.
2: Thank you, Andrea. Here's your pudding.
3: Yeah. Go take a nap. She does sound kind of uninterested this whole time.
2: Ugh, it's awful. At least she doesn't sound like Amy Goodman, though.
3: She sounds like a man.
2: Democracy Now.
3: Yeah, yeah. I know. I can hear her voice in my head.
2: I can hear her swallow.
3: Gross.
2: So, yeah, she does that. She does that, though. She'll talk for a minute, and I'm not going to do it. I'm not going to make those kind of guttural sounds on the air and have them associated with my good name. But she will swallow, and you can hear every centimeter of movement in her throat, and it's disgusting. And I don't know why they haven't pulled her off the air or given her a on-air drip IV of fluids while she's talking. But regardless, we're not talking about Amy Goodman or Democracy Now.
3: Amy Goodman swallows, title suggestion.
2: Ha ha ha, thank you very much. You really just bring, this is really an example of value for me.
3: Well, I've got an example of one of the hardliners here, not liking the peace deal.
2: Oh, okay.
3: This is Mr. John Bolton, the angry mustache, as he's known around
2: here. Yes, yes.
3: And here's his take on the peace deal.
4: No, I think it's a very bad deal for the United States. Trump isn't thinking about the geostrategic implications of the deal. He's thinking of one thing. He wants the Strait open. He wants Gulf oil on international markets. He wants the price of gasoline at the pump down. That's all he cares about. I think it's a mistake to give this brutal theocracy any of the assets. I'm happy to give the assets back to Iran when it's under a free government. That's not where we are now.
3: Change.
4: The change of leadership is only because we've killed the top 400 or 500 people in the existing regime, and you're down now to their seconds and deputies. So, yeah, it's different people, but it's the same fanatic regime. Trump is desperate for a deal. He's desperate for a deal, and they have maneuvered him. They've played him like a violin. That's why they've got the deal that they want.
3: Says neocon John Bolton, who wants to see Iran blowing up.
2: Yes, of course. And this is the same sentiment that you're getting out of Israel as well.
3: Right, right. I wonder if John Bolton's mustache, if he's ever going to get those little curls at the end of it.
2: He's not aristocratic enough for the curls at the end of his mustache. He mentions the money, though, and the money has been this sort of weird niche topic of discussion. Was it their money? Is it reparations? Was it frozen? Is it unfrozen? Is that a hole in the ground? Is it something else? So I have a clip from J.D. Vance to contribute to that, maybe the one of the last times we hear him, according to Dan. But a clip from J.D. Vance on CBS Mornings. Answering a question about the money.
5: Walk through some of this. The Iranians are saying that they're going to have access to a $300 billion reconstruction fund. True or false?
6: Well, Ed, that's the sort of thing they could have access to, funded by the Gulf Coast Coalition, so long as they honor their end of the obligation. I think that one of the things you're going to see, Ed, and people have to be skeptical of this, is that the hardliners in the Iranian system will overemphasize the benefits that Iran gets while underemphasizing all the things that they have to concede and all the things they have to provide in order to get these benefits. So we absolutely are open to the Gulf Coast countries investing in the reconstruction of Iran, but only if Iran ends their nuclear program, ends their enriched stockpile of material, and is really open to an inspections and enforcement regime that gives the American people confidence right. they're never going to have a nuclear weapon. So yeah. I think the dance you're going to see, Ed, which is going to be interesting, is the Iranian media, especially the hardline media, they're going to talk a lot about what they get without talking about what they give. It's important for all of us to correct that record.
3: I don't like, he uses people's first name too often.
2: It's his main tactic for trying to gain the rhetorical upper hand in a conversation.
3: Right. By
2: and what an easy way to defuse this, talk to me casually and use my name to try to keep my attention or establish the upper hand, and I'll show you what someone else should do.
3: It's a salesman trick, or even like a funeral director trick. You know, doesn't grandpa look so good? No, he looks dead. And he's not your grandpa, so don't call him that, you weirdo. sorry, childhood trauma's coming up right now.
2: I can tell.
3: Just kidding. But yes, they're going to overplay, you know, they're going to highlight the good parts that they got and downplay the things that they have to do. It's probably true. Just like John Bolton of Trump's desperate for a deal was probably true. But at the end of the day, you know, that's really just admin talking points that Vance just laid out for you.
2: Of course. Do you want to know what JD what these people should do when JD uses their name in his responses?
3: What should they do?
2: Every time he says their name, they should reflexively say JD.
3: Isn't that even not his real name? Isn't it something else?
2: Yeah, it's something else. It's a stage name. I mean, you're talking about screenplays and central casting and all this, and our vice president has basically a stage name, so go figure.
3: Well, that's interesting. We'll see what happens. I don't. There's no poly markets for is JD Vance going to die on Friday?
2: You should contact them. Please don't contact the FBI. I just want to make some money.
3: That's right. That's right. You placed a $500.
2: I will not be in Switzerland.
3: You put a $500 down on Thursday, and he died Friday. We got to investigate that. So we'll see.
2: What if I told you? I do a podcast.
3: That's it. Yeah, when the feds look into me, it'll be interesting. Like, this guy literally just watches woodworking videos and talks about news. So outside of Iran, we have any sort of more Middle Eastern stuff going on?
2: I have quite a few Middle Eastern adjacent clips in regards to things adjacent to Israel, really, is the way to say it. You know, news stories here in the U.S. and around the world that are adjacent to Israel. So we can always come back to them. I do have a couple of Russia clips. Since we're talking about the war in the Middle East, we could just segment or segue right into the war in Eastern Russia, Eastern Europe.
3: Sure.
2: So these are going to be quick, and I just wanted to bring these to make fun of Ann Applebaum, you know, habitual self-flatulation, inhalation enjoyer, Ann Applebaum. She gets a question here. I forget what news agency this is with. It's going to be CNN, but of course, CNN. She gets a question here of, you know, if Ukraine is winning, because, you know, Ann Applebaum, since she came out of the womb, has been talking about how Ukraine is beating Russia. But if Ukraine is winning, the question goes, why is Putin hardening and refusing to entertain a peace proposal?
3: I don't know. Let's hear.
2: Well, do you have? I won't even ask you. It's too broad to guess. But just keep an ear out for why one of the most powerful men in the world is hardening his stance if what you, novelist and woman Ann Applebaum, has to say is true, that he's losing the war. What, you know, square that circle for us, Ann.
7: Ukraine looks to inject new momentum into stalled peace efforts and secure continued military support. Zelensky says Russia is losing the initiative on the battlefield, even as Moscow intensifies its attacks on Ukrainian cities. Meanwhile, Europe is weighing a bigger role in any future negotiations as U.S.-led diplomacy struggles to gain traction. So is the balance beginning to shift here? Anne Applebaum is a staff writer at The Atlantic, and she joins me now from Warsaw, Poland. Anne, always great to have you on the program. You also agree with President Zelensky's viewpoint here and his assessment that Russia is losing the initiative and it can't win. And so it's interesting then to hear Vladimir Putin dismissing Zelensky's ceasefire letter. He called it rude, saying he sees no point in a meeting right now. And here's what he said when he was speaking at the St. Petersburg Forum last week.
8: I don't see any reason for a meeting. The Ukrainian side's only objective is to halt the advance of our armed forces. That's it.
7: So if the battlefield logic is now against him, why is he only hardening?
9: One has to assume that part of the explanation is that he's misinformed.
3: Fake news. Perfect. Perfect.
2: Yes. Thank you, Anne. You, yes, please continue writing your articles and drinking water out of your bathroom sink. Thank you.
3: This is very nice. This is a continuation of, like, we've heard this talking point before, that his top generals are lying to him because they don't want to give him bad news. This is old. It's like the Trump derangement cycle, you know, when they're, he's racist, he's crazy, he's old. It's like that, but for Putin. All of these talking points. Interesting. He's misinformed.
2: Yeah, and the real useful piece of information is that these are cropping back up.
3: The talking points?
2: Yes.
3: Yeah. So we're not going to see an end to this war soon.
2: No. Are you kidding? No. But we do have more talking from Anne Applebaum.
3: Is it about how he's uninformed?
2: I don't know what it's about. I can't listen past 30 seconds of Anne Applebaum. So I just cut it where another clip would probably be and decided to bring it.
3: Sure.
9: The way the battlefield now looks is pretty dramatic. The Ukrainian front line is now a 20-mile wide zone. In that zone, everything is entirely transparent. Ukrainian reconnaissance drones and other drones can see everything. That means that any Russian soldier or tank or vehicle that goes into the zone is immediately struck. And this is why the Russians are unable to move forward. And of course, it's also why the Ukrainians have achieved so much confidence in recent months. And it's why so many Russians are dying, because when they do move, when they continually are ordered on the offensive, they're killed. The Ukrainians are saying they're killing sometimes as many as 1,000 people, or wounding and killing as many as 1,000 people a day, and that's 30,000 people a month. And their goal is to kill or eliminate from the battlefield more people than the Russians are able to recruit. And in the face of that, Putin has only very bad options. One of them is to continue trying to hit Ukrainian cities. Another might be to expand the battlefield in some other way, but another would be logically to have some kind of ceasefire. And the Ukrainians are betting that he might be persuaded to have a ceasefire sometime in the next few months. And I'll just add one other thing. At that same St. Petersburg conference where he made those comments you just played, the Ukrainians that morning, the morning of the opening of the conference, hit a refinery in St. Petersburg. So as the conference was meeting, there was black smoke billowing over the city from a Ukrainian drone strike, which doesn't seem to show great Russian progress.
7: No, we're showing a video of that black smoke billowing right now.
3: Right. And here in the West, we present both sides of the debate and not just some sort of narrative or propaganda that we want people to hear.
2: Sure.
3: Just to continue Applebaum's train of thought. Yeah, it's funny. Uninformed.
2: One has to assume he's uninformed.
3: You have to assume it. So, I brought two clips on it. I'm only going to play the second one, because this, but So France is currently putting on an arms show, and a lot of it is around this militarization of Europe and preparing for Russia not stopping at Ukraine. There's another one in the Putin cycle right there.
2: Yes.
3: So they're having the show, and it's called Euro Satori, and apparently a bunch of different companies from around the world come, and they just display whatever weapons they're working on. A lot of booths from Ukraine and drone technology. So this is going on in France. And what I thought was kind of funny is what France did to one country in particular that is at this defense show, that came to defense show, has 12 different stands at the defense show, and they're like, oh no. So have a listen to this report from France 24.
10: Here in Villepinte, north of Paris, the curtain has risen on the Euro Satori Arms and Security Trade Show. But at this year's edition, many booths are veiled and hidden behind boards. A dozen Israeli company stands have been shut down due to non-compliance with participation conditions, according to organizers. For protesters outside the venue, they should have been excluded entirely for their part in the ongoing aggression in the Middle East.
11: The French government ought to have banned them, as it has obligations under international law. Not only is the government failing to fulfill its responsibilities, but it's also authorizing companies that may well be engaged in criminal activity.
10: The forced closures have sparked outrage among Israeli authorities, with its ambassador to France accusing Paris of waging a trade war with his country.
12: This has nothing to do with war, it has nothing to do with the conflict in the Middle East, it has only to do with the fact that it is an unfair competition that is conducted by France against Israeli companies and Israeli industry.
10: France announced at the end of last month that it was implementing a ban on all offensive weapons for Israeli companies with stands at the trade show, a move that reflects broader tensions in French-Israeli relations. France recognized Palestinian statehood last year and banned two far-right Israeli ministers from entering the country in recent weeks.
3: So, they're putting on this defense show.
2: Wait, so the argument is that they're too good at war to be involved in the defense show?
3: Well, no, they can be involved in the defense show, but the weapons have to be defensive weapons. They can't be offensive weapons. So you can have intercepting missiles, but you can't have missiles that, you can fly into a place. So I think that's the argument that they use. But yeah, it is just purely anti-Israel.
2: And specifically, this feels like...
3: Specifically Israeli offensive weapons. So other companies can have offensive weapons, but Israel can't display offensive weapons because that might be offensive to people. I don't know. It's the most European thing I've ever heard in my life.
2: Yeah, it's very posturing and virtue signaling, seemingly, over military weapons of all things.
3: Yeah, taking a hard line stance now that Gaza is completely gone.
2: Right, yes, which we predicted.
3: We did. Naughty. You guys shouldn't have done that. So it's kind of funny, I thought. Just a little one-offer there. That's kind of a lot of my clips are. While we're kind of in that Euro-Asian room, I have a little update from the Albania protests that we were talking about that development last week.
2: Okay.
3: So I have been getting my hair cut by this same woman for 15 years. Her name's Krueza. She is an Albanian woman. And I happen to remember that she's Albanian. I always forget which Balkan country it is. And, they don't like to be mistook for a different Balkan type. They're kind of explosive on that front. And she had sharp objects very near my neck. So I figured I better play cool. But she mentioned Albania. And I'm like, oh, yeah, she's Albanian. And I thought about the protest that's going on about the development off the island. Evidently it has nothing to do with, despite what the mainstream media will tell you, it has nothing to do with the fact that Jared Kushner and Ivanka Trump are involved in the development at all. It has everything to do with pushing this guy in Albania out of power. That is her
2: read of it. That's kind of the feel I got from listening to reports about that you brought and then looking for a decent follow-up this week. That's really the tone of all of these, all the coverage and and the actual people involved in this.
3: Right.
2: That's funny because that's funny that she said that.
3: So she confirms it, and I'll play the clip. You're a little crispy, so while I play the clip, if you want to take care of that, but it is just kind of interesting that all of these things are going on, and there's this push to bring the Balkans into the EU, which I mentioned that to her, and she mentioned that this president has been in for 11 years, and he's really the problem, and he's why they haven't ascended to EU yet. Story. So here's the clip, just a quick one.
13: The Flamingo Revolution has become the unofficial name of the ongoing anti-government protests in Albania as they enter their 10th day. The rallies garnered international attention due to the resentment protesters have voiced towards a luxury real estate project linked to U.S. President Donald Trump's daughter Ivanka Trump and his son-in-law Jared Kushner. Kushner's investment firm Affinity Partners is involved in a potential $1.6 billion development of Sazan Island into a luxury resort, as well as the nearby wetlands in the Vjosan Arta area. Environmental organizations argue that the project will destroy the pristine nature and wildlife in the protected area, which is home to flamingos and pelicans and provides habitat for thousands of water birds. The message from thousands of citizens protesting every night in the capital Tirana is that Albania is not for sale. Protesters are therefore calling for the project to be cancelled and are also demanding the resignation of Prime Minister Edi Rama. In an interview with the Associated Press, Rama said that he doesn't plan to step back despite ongoing protests. Also, despite environmental concerns, many residents in the Zvernes area claim that the properties where the project is planned to be built are still under dispute because of ownership claims.
3: So the couched aspect in there is they want this president to step down. And so this is, and I think we did mention it last week. I just wanted to really bring it home now that I had an actual Albanian give me her take on it, that it is indeed an asserted push to push him out of the presidency because he's what's standing in the way between them and EU membership. And apparently there are counter protests against these flamingo protests that are waving, but what? The European flag and the gay flag. and what are the counter-protest waving? The Albanian flag, the fascist far-right symbol in every country.
2: Yes.
3: And we saw that this week in Italy, too, where there were a clash. No really news clips on it, just those, you know, here's some video coverage and we'll put text on the screen, which is not good for an audio podcast. But the pro-re-immigration, so get them out of the country group, is waving the Italian flag. And the pro-immigration, you know, stay in the country group, gay pride flag, and the EU flag. And it's consistent. Even people, Weirdo sent me a clip this week of Asmund Gold saying that you can tell that these are the far-right people because they're waving the Italian flag, you know, basically saying that he's recognized the pattern that we noticed a year ago. So now it's leaking into the YouTubers, I guess, life.
2: Or at least yes, and if you're a fan of our show and willing to be a bit obnoxious when you see things like that, when you see these observations make their way into more popular circles, you should plug our show and say, however you want to say it, the MMO show has been talking about
3: this
2: for a year.
3: We've been on that, bad boy. Get it in front of people. So I just thought that was kind of funny. That now that pattern still exists, and it's very much the, you know, it is really the risk board that we've been seeing. There's the mad dash to secure the Balkan coast, secure the waterways surrounding Europe, push Russia out, and game's still the same. Still the same.
2: Of course.
3: Yep, always will be. All right, what do you have?
2: Oh, well, funny you should ask. I have... be good here. Let's do, since we're talking about riots, let's actually go to Belfast and do a follow-up on Belfast.
3: Sure.
2: This is going to be a series of clips from the Middle Eastern Eye, which is quite the organization, if you listen to the way they talk about some things, especially the Albania issue. They have a woman on their channel talking about the Albanian issue. That is, she'll make you want to go bungee jumping where they don't put a rope on you.
3: Down in Brazil,
2: right. But anyway, this is Middle Eastern Eye. And what they're going to do, they're going to give an on-the-ground report from Belfast. Then they're going to talk to some organizers. And then last but not least, we're going to have some anti-racist perspectives about what's happening in Belfast. So this is the Belfast Report to start us off.
14: We're just off Newtonard Road, a loyalist area of East Belfast, where masked men torch the homes and cars of non-white families. Along the street, there is not one, not two, but three torched cars. And actually, you can still smell the burning in the air from when this took place a few nights ago. On the 9th of June, following a stabbing by a Sudanese man, riots raged across the city. Gangs targeted anyone perceived to be foreign. On Wednesday night, a hit list of addresses belonging to immigrants began to circulate online and in WhatsApp groups. I travelled to an area that was heavily targeted. In this area alone, four families have been evacuated and rehoused, not by the British government or the police, but by two local organisations called ANACA and the Participation Practice of Rights, the PPR. These organisations are made up mostly of women from Northern Irish and migrant backgrounds. Tawassul Mohammed is Sudanese and has lived in Belfast for 10 years. This week, she and many other non-white residents have been living in fear.
15: I am scared. Everyone is scared. I have kept my kids at home since this happened. They didn't go to school. I'm asking them not to leave the house, not to open the door. We're keeping the curtains and blinds closed all the time. And this is not an environment you want your kids to live in. And Tuesday
3: exactly.
15: night, we got...
3: Exactly. It's not an environment you want your kids to live in.
15: Also, we helped like around 12 families evacuate their homes, and these were families whose houses were burnt, windows smashed, their vehicles were set on fire. Families, when they contacted us, all of them said they have been calling the police for a long time and no response from the police. Some families waited for more than an hour for the police to arrive.
3: Well, I'm sure they were quite busy that night.
2: Yes, but I think it's quite ironic to say I, as a foreign-born person, am not comfortable in this foreign land, which I now consider myself a citizen of, and in the same breath complain that the mostly native police aren't responding to your problems.
3: Right. Or I feel unsafe here. Yes, that is kind of the point right now.
2: Good or bad, that is the point.
3: Exactly.
2: That's the point of these attacks. Yes. Well, would you like to continue and hear one of the organizers? By the way, very white, very blonde organizer.
3: Very female.
16: We were faced yesterday, the emergency response group were evacuating families out of their houses, bringing them to the church hall that we've been operating out of. We were then had a group of volunteers who were finding them emergency accommodation because there was no offer from the housing executive to place people. They had nowhere to go after their houses had been attacked. That outpouring of support and solidarity has just been incredible, and I just want to highlight that because we've all seen all the horrific news and what's happened, but what we're not seeing is how a group of completely unresourced people with very little funding running out of a church hall that we've, you know, that have just opened their doors and let us run a crisis center where there's been no coordinated state response to open a crisis center to give people a place to go. You know, we're being called by like international charities and organizations with huge resources to bring people who are asking if people can come here because they don't know what to do. Is that we're going to lose so many incredible people from our community who just felt completely abandoned. No one who feels like that is going to stay. They're going to take their kids and they're going to leave the city and go wherever they can.
15: Those places, it's overwhelming. It's difficult to see all this happening for innocent people. They all have nothing to do with this crime. And but at the same time, the amount of support from the communities here and from the local people, and
17: the numbers of people like offering support and being around, running to those people asking for support and to be evacuated from their homes. It was incredible.
2: Okay, let's go ahead and finish this up with the anti-racist response to all of this.
3: Okay. The organizer herself said no one's going to want to stay here with their children, which, again, I think was the point, right?
2: It absolutely is. It absolutely is. And, dense.
3: Right. Okay, anti-racist.
18: Northern Ireland does not have an immigration problem, despite what some people say. We do have a racism problem. If anybody was in any doubt of that, they just have to see the scenes on our streets over recent days. And it's not the first time. This is the third summer in a row, and each year the violence has got more widespread, it has got worse and has affected more people. The far-right racist groups, anti-immigration groups, have become more organized and more emboldened. And we sort of knew, or at least feared, that this was going to happen at some time this summer, and that I think there were people waiting for a spark, if you like, to light the fire, to give themselves the excuse, the political cover, to do exactly what they have done this week, which is to single out people of different skin color, of different country of origin, of different faith.
3: And sounds like 2020.
18: Attack them, attack their homes, burn them out of their homes, and try to force them to leave Northern Ireland. One sinister element of the racist violence here in Northern Ireland that doesn't exist elsewhere in the UK is that of organised and armed paramilitary groups operating in the shadows. So while they may not be directing or coordinating all of the violence, they have been an active presence in numerous racist attacks over recent years, and are certainly, at the very least, on the sidelines.
19: This isn't just pure racism. People are just trying to find any excuse to take their anger out on people. And I am not, again, I don't paint people with the same brushes, but it is, unfortunately, the loyalist side, which is the Protestant side. That doesn't mean all Protestants or loyalist people are like that, but that is who is instigating all these riots. And it's devastating to see, because a lot of the immigrants are placed into these areas.
2: This tipped me off. That is so interesting. It's a lot of loyalists. She clarifies the Protestants who are the loyalists. And if you don't know much about Northern Ireland, I would encourage you to buy a book on the Troubles and just start eating your heart out with that history. You'll learn a lot about organizing. You'll learn a lot about Christianity, factions, and you will learn a lot, just flat out. I'm actually looking at another one now. But she says, most of these people, and I don't like to paint people with a broad brush, most of the people are loyalist Protestants. The Troubles in Ireland were attacks between the loyalist Protestants and the Catholics in Northern Ireland.
3: The IRA. Yeah, the Catholics.
2: Yes, the Catholics. So she also says, and that would be interesting enough if she said these are the Protestants. Okay, my radar would have gone up a little bit if she had said these are the Protestants doing this, because we really hadn't gotten any distinction from any mainstream media about who these people might be. And, you know, the mainstream media loves to speculate. For example, look at the Iran deal. We don't have any text, but look at the speculation. We haven't had any speculation about who these people are carrying out these attacks. They're just thugs. They're black bloc thugs. Okay. She says they're the Protestants. Interesting enough. Then she goes on and spills the whole bag of beans and says this is where a lot of these people are placed, in Protestant communities. Why would that be? Why would you place immigrants that you know are not going to assimilate into primarily Protestant areas?
3: Probably because they don't want to get him killed right away.
2: How do you mean?
3: I mean, I don't know if you're familiar with the IRA, but they're not the friendliest folks.
2: Well, neither are the Protestants evidently, that were fighting the IRA.
3: Evidently, yeah.
2: I think this is an organized scheme to put pressure on the Protestants in Northern Ireland. and to demonize them when they're forced to react. You had the representative himself in the earlier in that very clip say they were just waiting for a spark.
3: Yeah, I remember.
2: I think this is people in the Catholic Church and in the leadership of Northern Ireland conspiring to place migrants in Protestant areas to goad them into action, because they are men of action. History proves that. Goad them into action so that they can be demonized and the Catholics can finally have their victory in Northern Ireland. Because that conflict is not, it never ended.
3: No. Still goes on. There's still fences around parts of the city. Like,
2: it just transformed. Gates,
3: 20 foot tall fences in backyards because your neighbor across the way is a different religion, a different sect of Christianity.
2: A different sect, yes.
3: Yeah. And they put up those so you couldn't fling Molotovs over the top of them.
2: We know that the Catholic Church is involved actively in rehoming foreign-born people in Western nations. We know that one of the factions at war in Northern Ireland, whether it be Cold War or not, is Catholic. We know that their opposition is Protestant. Now we know from a Northern Irish resident who is outside of the conflict, condemning this violence, that the people who have been rehomed in Northern Ireland have been rehomed in mainly Protestant areas. And we know from the same person, or we're told from the same person, that these attacks are being carried out by Protestants. The prosecution rests its case.
3: Very good. I will just retweet Cut or Eric PP's hashtag in the chat room. Not all Catholics. But I do like the angle. I think that's pretty good.
2: I mean, do
3: good.
2: You want to start giving disclaimers about, you know...
3: No, I don't need
2: a disclaimer. Not all Germans, not all Africans, not all...
3: I don't need that. I just think it's funny. But I like it. I like the tactic and the strategy behind it, too. Ireland back with Ireland. That's all they've ever wanted.
2: I mean, when I heard that, you know, it kind of seems like throwaway segment, but when I heard that little bit at the very end, it... Clear as day. That to me, that is what's happening here.
3: Right. Have you seen like documentaries about recent relations in Belfast? Like I don't want to say vice
2: no documentaries,
3: level, but like just YouTube videos on it. The Irish, the Protestants, when they're waving the Union Jack or whatever the British call their flag, they look weird. Like they're like trying to prove like, oh, we're English, we love it. And it's like they don't belong in that land. You know what I mean? That's the feel I get.
2: I'll remember that when I come to St. Louis next time. Bring an extra bottle of something with a rag in it.
3: You'll be met with an AK-47.
2: A ski mask off.
3: Oh, man. I kind of want to get one just for that. I want to get an AK-47.
2: I got to say, nobody wears... the guerrilla militant aesthetic like the Northern Irish, Catholic or Protestant.
3: The all black with the baklava. Balaclava? Baklava? Baklava is the dessert in Greece.
2: Baklava is the dessert.
3: Yeah.
2: The sticky, thin, layered Greek.
3: Yeah. Balaclava dessert. Is, I think, what I was going for.
2: Balaclava is what you're looking for, yes.
3: Yeah, it does. It looks pretty sick, I'm not going to lie.
2: Hard.
3: I might have to pick one up.
2: Okay. And you have to get the one that's not tight around the neck. It's like unnecessarily stretched out around the neck. So you can either tuck it in and it flares out, or you can leave it untucked and it clearly is stretched out around the neck and kind of frilled at the end. You know what I'm...
3: Yeah, it's like picture what I'm 90s bank robber.
2: Exactly. Yeah. Exactly.
3: Yeah.
2: Yes. Okay. Well, that was my Belfast coverage. I do, as mentioned earlier, have some Israel-adjacent coverage that would segue into some homeland reporting, sure. Or we could just ride it into a thanking segment, a Thanksgiving segment, thanking some people.
3: Gotcha. I've got a few European clips. I'm mostly European. I'm actually kind of light today as far as stuff goes.
2: We can save my Israel stuff for the second half with the rest of my domestic stuff and probably make a whole second half.
3: Sure. So, you know, we talked about the anti and pro-immigration topics happening in Italy. As much as the, you know, U.S. media would lead you to believe the Europeans are not all aligned and on the same page when it comes to things. In fact, the hard division that we're seeing in the United States is also happening all over Europe. Probably some social media aspects of that are and also these horrible migration policies that the EU has been pushing for 15 years are leading to that. But effectively, we talked about a few weeks ago, the new kind of migration rules of re-migrating people, sending them back when they overstay their visa. I think we're getting a secret glimpse of what's coming, like the new police state, in two different segments here. So this first one is on EU immigration. And I want to highlight what they're doing to migrants that come in, because I'm pretty sure we're not even doing this to people we catch on the southern border, or ever have been or ever will be. But just keep this in mind when you hear the clip.
20: The European Union's major migration reform has come into force, but for politicians across the bloc, the fight's not over. To fulfill its obligations, the Greek government plans to establish hubs in non-EU countries for rejected asylum seekers. The opposition have their doubts.
21: Because we are unable to carry out returns, we will become, under the framework of the new Pact on Migration and Asylum, a funded prison. Will we become Europe's funded prison guards?
20: The Pact on Migration and Asylum toughens border security and aims to share the burden of hosting migrants. People entering the EU illegally will be screened, their face and fingerprint biometrics kept in a new database. Those coming from a country with low asylum acceptance rates can be kept in detention centres, with a decision made in 12 weeks or up to 24 for a deportation. To ease the load on states like Greece and Italy, other countries must take in a share of 30,000 asylum seekers a year or pay 20,000 euros per refusal.
3: 30,000 a year.
20: For the left, the new pact is an affront to human rights. For the right, it doesn't go far enough. The NGO Human Rights Watch this week said the pact does make some positive reforms, like shortening the wait for a right to work from 9 months to 6. But the charity said the reforms do little to improve responsibility sharing, and deep disparities in the treatment of migrants within the EU will persist.
3: So there's two angles to this. One is you come in, you get your face scanned and your fingerprint biometrics taken as a migrant, and then you get put into a migrant camp, and a decision on whether you can stay or not is made within 12 weeks, 4 to 12 weeks. Second part is now Greece and these smaller countries that can't send migrants back can now send migrants to other European countries, and other European countries must take 30,000 migrants per year or pay 20,000 euros per rejection. So if you're doing some math there, which I haven't done, and we're notorious for being terrible at doing math live on the show, so 30,000 migrants, and let's say you reject all of them at 20,000 euros per rejection. So for the low price of $600 million, you as a European country can say no more migrants per year. Was it 30K per refusal?
2: Yeah, 30K. I think your math is wrong.
3: Huh. So
2: 20,000 migrants?
3: Well, it's the same number then. 20,000 migrants, 30K per refusal, $600 million.
2: Yeah, $600 million. Yeah, you're right.
3: I just got the factors right. So I think that's kind of interesting. So these European countries are effectively saying you have to take 30,000 migrants. To put that in perspective, I grew up in a town of about 30,000 people. I'm sure, you know, your town and the next five towns around it maybe have 30,000 people. I actually don't know the population of where you live. I'm just assuming. It's a lot of people.
2: Yeah, it's a lot of people. The point remains, it's a lot of people.
3: So that is kind of the future. The biometrics and the face scanning, I think, are interesting. They're going into a new migrant database, but I'm pretty sure that database can be used to, it can expand further. You get arrested, you get stopped in a traffic violation or something like that, you get your finger scanned. So it's the start of kind of the weird European police state that's coming, and necessarily has to come. So Europe obviously was subsidized for many years under the United States. So that that relationship is ended. They now realize they can't be this liberal utopia that they want to be, and so they have to start cracking down on things like migration. They can't just accept people. They now have to fund their own economies, their own defense. So they have to make hard choices. And how do you do that is you start a police state. So you start tracking who's coming into your country, build databases on them, ship them out if you can, reject them further. It continues. That's step one. The step two is one that we've seen happen in Australia and France and other countries, but now it's the UK. And it's like this week, right? We the first time this whole age verification thing for social media use came up, you and I and the broader audience instantly knew what it was. It wasn't to keep kids off of social media. It was to KYC, know your customer, know everybody that's using everything all the time. And it's like this week that idea clicked with the influservatives on Twitter. And so when this law went into effect, I saw a bunch of posts of how it's nothing to do about the kids. It's all about identifying you. So here's a rundown Euro news clip on Keir Starmer talking about the social media ban for kids under 16 years old in the UK.
0: Children under the age of 16 won't be able to access a range of social media platforms in the UK from next year, British Prime Minister Keir Starmer announced on Monday. According to Starmer, the ban, aimed at protecting young people from harmful content and excessive screen time, will affect a range of social media apps, including TikTok, YouTube, Instagram, and Facebook. YouTube Kids and messaging apps will not be affected.
1: Because today is a big moment for our country. This is a big step. Real change for our children and our future. Because today I can announce that the government will ban access to social media for all children under...
0: Starmer said that it will fight back if technology companies resist the move and acknowledge some teens will try to find their way around the ban. The decision follows a public comment period in which the government got around 116,000 responses from parents, the tech industry, and children. According to the UK government, more than 90% of the respondents said they wanted an under-16 ban. The measure, which will come into force early next year, follows similar bans and age restrictions for children and teens' access to social media in Australia, Canada, Brazil, and Indonesia.
3: So you cut off the kids from the, you know, right-leaning platforms, all the platforms, but, you know, all these things are happening across Europe, mainly probably because of social media. You know, there's the immigration aspect, and then people take to the streets. After Belfast, people were taken to the streets in the UK, they were taken to the streets in Spain. Effectively, all these kids are coming out and getting active and getting motivated. So you cut them off entirely from that information stream. You have your approved platforms, YouTube Kids, you know, probably things like Blue Sky are not being blocked by this ban. So they can get on social media that way and get the approved government message. But then you also have the added benefit of tracking anyone that's using any of these social media apps. So if you're not a kid, you still have to verify your identity and your age, probably through your ID. So now you're signing into X, and now they're able to tell who's consuming what kind of information and maybe where their heads are. And so I think that's the first step of the police state. Two big steps, though, with the biometric finger scanning and face scanning, and now the forced identification for social media users. So it is coming on quickly and fast and hot. And I don't know, if I'm in the UK right now, I'm probably looking into things like Meshtastic, offline communication devices that can be intercepted, but also be difficult to track and identify who's actually sending messages.
2: You know, the more nefarious part of this is the suggestion that this will be implemented outside of social media and in more productivity-based tools like Claude, ChatGPT. Things that can actually have a productive use are going to be walled off by this requirement as well.
3: Probably. Did they specifically mention AI in the report?
2: No, but I did see reporting and screenshots, which who knows if they're real, that Anthropic had updated its terms of service to say that they could require age verification as a term of use.
3: Of course. Oh, yeah, this is interesting. It's interesting. It's not interesting. We've seen it coming for a long time, but it's now becoming real, I think. I think a lot of people are kind of like, I know I've been saying this for 4 years since we've been doing the show, but a lot of people are waking up. I just think it might be too late for a lot of them.
2: I mean, that's the whole idea. It doesn't matter if they wake up if it's too late.
3: Right. The UK. Just keep listening to Tony Robinson and everything will be okay. Just one protest and your message will be heard.
2: Yeah. Yeah. Very good then. What else from Europe do you have?
3: So I had this clip about the Swiss, pretty much, they were going to vote on capping the population of Switzerland at 10 million people. It wasn't right wing until it was defeated, oddly. I don't know if you saw that in the coverage, but the population cap vote wasn't described as right wing in any meaningful capacity right before they were going to have the vote. But then as soon as it got defeated, France 24, I'll show you, news stories came out like this.
4: Swiss voters have dealt a blow to the country's right-wing Swiss People's Party, rejecting its proposal to cap the country's population at 10 million. The party warned that it was a necessary move needed to reduce pressure on transport, housing, and the environment, as the country has seen its population grow 23% to 9.1 million over the past 24 years. Those who were against the initiative said it was anti-immigration.
5: We forget that we also owe our prosperity to those who have immigrated. I also believe that, given the demographic trends, we depend on people who come here, integrate, and contribute to a Switzerland with a diversity that benefits us.
3: How? You know, I've taken the corporate glasses and says, oh, you know, companies are stronger with diversity. Why? Why is it important that the finance team needs a Mexican guy on it? You know, is he going to add some sort of Mexican insight that us dumb whites missed? You know, I just don't understand that logic, period. But you'll also note that in each one of these cases, when they interview someone, it's always a bleeding heart lady. It's always the more compassionate sex that is leading these pro-immigration and integration movements. But I'll let the clip continue.
22: I grew up in a village that borders Geneva, and in my class there were 23 different nationalities, and I think that's more enriching than a loss. And I think people always have something to bring us. So does that mean that if we have more foreigners, I feel less Swiss? Not really.
4: The divisive vote risked putting the country's free movement agreement with the European Union in jeopardy. Still, the Swiss People's Party's leaders tried to put a positive spin on the outcome.
23: 45% of the Swiss population said yes to limit immigration, to do something against those big problems that we have with illegal and criminal asylum seekers. So a very strong sign to our government to change its policies, a very strong sign to the other parties as well.
4: Another reason the initiative may have failed is the shift in Switzerland's demographic. For the first time in its history, the number of people over 65 has surpassed the number of young people, and the country will need to continue to attract foreign workers to make up a potential labor shortage.
3: Ah, so maybe all of Switzerland doesn't want... we just want immigrants to be our slaves. That's perfect. We need them to take care of us.
2: That's basically it. It's GDP superiority. It is number go up no matter the consequences. And, you know, this whole idea, you got to think about it from this perspective. It's not just, it can be excused if you say it's about providing prosperity to a nation and prosperity is good. Therefore, the means have to be good. What you're actually doing is taking the interests And as we've seen in the last few years, there, this is undisputable. You're taking the safety and the interests of a people in their nation, and you are putting quote unquote prosperity, meaning number go up, meaning look at how good the economy is, over the people that built that nation and that economy that you're trying to push forward. And it's really like competing, I don't know if I would say competing religions, because not everyone in these Western nations is religious, but a lot are. You know, the church is a fixture. It is an institution in Western countries, whether people want to admit it or not.

0: intervened in people's lives and their nations, which are just the, it's just the collection of lives of a people, and you're destroying people's lives and their nations for the sake of numbers on a page. And you're telling them, oh no, your house burning down is good because look at my chart.
1: Well, I mean, there's examples of this, and this is why I think, you know, you see what happens in Belfast and why I think it's important to kind of do the parallel society angle of this. Because, so think about the founding of America. You know, our founding fathers, George Washington, actually, they wanted to be a part of Britain. You know, they wanted to have representation, but still remain a part of Britain. It wasn't until they were just complete subjects with no representation whatsoever that they decided to start building something in parallel to the government. And they started building a bank. They started issuing currency. They started forming their own army without permission of the British. They built it alongside. And then by the time that they were found to be in treason, they had all those assets ready to go to fight back. And but the idea is the system fails. It fails the people that actually run the system. You know, the people that are responsible for building it, like you're saying, and it pushes them to the edge. And so they have to come up with an alternative system. And that's basically the founding of America. And, you know, you could do that with Martin Luther in the Catholic Church, you know, the same, similar thing. The system drove him out because he, you know, took issue with stuff. And as a Catholic, it pains me to admit.
0: I want to make it a little more painful for you as a Catholic, and I do apologize, but we are here to speak our minds and to debate these things.
1: Sure.
0: I'm going to attack the Catholic Church here, so prepare yourself. The Catholic Church has started using the language, and I am speaking about the Catholic Church as a top-down hierarchy, not your local parish, but the Catholic Church as a top-down hierarchy has adopted the language of these people that are destroying the world that birthed and that the Catholic Church helped create. They've adopted the language of their enemies. So it begs the question, can you take refuge in an institution, old as it may be, strong as it may historically be, if its leadership is using the language of the people that want to see the society it created destroyed?
1: Yes, but it is in the angle of almost like an insurgent, where you are actively trying to reform it. You know, it does give me wonder if the end goal for people like me is to become a Martin Luther. You know what I mean? Or if to try to reform from within. So the Catholic Church has gone through many dark periods, and when Martin Luther stepped out of line, he was probably completely right, you know, selling, I forget what the term of it is.
0: Indulgences.
1: Yeah, the coin in the coffer rings, indulgence sings. You know, they're probably right to do what he did and to push back on it. The problem is there exists within society and I guess also within the church, this moral high ground of, well, we're helping people. And to me, that help is a lot like the person at a red light that is in front of you. And the person that's trying to like get into that lane, they like stop and they wave them in and they're like, oh, get in. And then they go and the light changes right when you get up to it. And you would have been through the light had they not let that person in. And so while in their immediate vision, I did a good deed, I let this person in, what they don't see is in their rear mirror is all the people that they're hurting because of that action. It's kind of how I view what the Catholic Church is doing with migration around the world is we're helping people, but also putting stress on the people that are actually built us, you know, the church, that are the church. So it goes with my tug of war in my heart and in my faith of you know it we are the church, right? The people are the church, not the leadership, but the leadership is running us awry. So I don't know, running us aground. Sorry, does that make sense?
0: It's a very interesting thing to dis-

0: Yes, yes, yes, it does.
1: Such a good analogy. So I, you know, I stick with the Catholic faith because I, the actual faith parts of it, I support. But when we get into this kind of social justice angle, and if I could go back in time and talk to the founders and say, just save liberty for all. You don't need liberty and justice for all, because that's going to be abused and used in ways that you can't even comprehend. Just freedom. We just need freedom. And
0: where do they say liberty and justice?
1: With liberty and justice for all.
0: I think that's a song.
1: It's in the Pledge of Allegiance.
0: Yes, and the founders had nothing to do with the Pledge of Allegiance. All.
1: You know, I was thinking about that too. I was thinking about that too today, where, you know, the Liberty Bell, the Sons of Liberty. Where was the justice in their in the Founding Fathers?
0: Well, it was in the tarring and feathering of taxpayers.
1: Sure. Yeah, it was right next to all that.
0: Our tax collectors, I'm sorry.
1: It was right next to all that talk about how this is a democracy when they found
0: yes,
1: it.
0: Yes, exactly. That's exactly right.
1: That's the thing, is most people think this was set up as a democracy. You should look at the Founding Fathers' papers. I think it's the Federalist Papers. You should read them and how anti-democracy they were.
0: Read the Anti-Federalist as well while
1: right.
0: you're at it.
1: Right. And what it would pain the left to understand is they're seeing this racist action happen in Belfast. What they're seeing is actually democracy. That is what you're seeing happen in Belfast. That's what democracy is. A group of people saying, we don't like this, and taking matters into their own hands. That's the true democracy. There's just so many different, I'm at a loss for words. So many different hypocrisies are going on in this kind of political back and forth, and it's because people don't understand history, or the history has been washed and bent. Like, I just did it with the Liberty and Justice for All. That was the Pledge of Allegiance, which I think was invented sometime during World War II.
0: Cold War, I believe.
1: It's been modified. So it was modified during the Cold War. During the Cold War, they added under God. The first Pledge of Allegiance was 1892. I pledge allegiance to my flag and the republic for which it stands, one nation, indivisible, with liberty and justice for all. So the justice came in 1892. So we're 120 years into the experiment at that point.
0: Yes, an arguably completely different nation at that point.
1: Exactly. Wow. When you really think about it, 250 years is not that long ago.
0: No.
1: It's crazy how fast things went awry.
0: Not by mistake.
1: Right. It was Flag Day last week, and I got back on Nextdoor, and somebody's like, put your flag up. And you would just be amazed at the responses that people have to a lady saying, put your flag up. You know, no, not while this orange Cheeto dictator's in office. You know, just like, people have a problem with the flag. Like, it's become a fascist symbol, like you're seeing it described in Europe. You know, if you have an American flag, you're a de facto Nazi now. It's freaking insane. I don't know.
0: Yes, I would argue in the same vein of not by mistake we became a different nation than what we were founded to be. It's insane, but it's working.
1: Right, right. Well, that's kind of my European coverage and the lament of the week, I guess. We should do a segment. Lament of the week.
0: Everybody get your sackcloth ready.
1: Right, right. Should we thank some people then?
0: Yeah, why don't we go ahead and do that?
1: Let's thank them. You are riding along on The Offensive every Tuesday night at 5:30 p.m. John and I hop on the interwebs here and let you know what we think is going on and give you the down and dirty of global events and our read on them. We don't do that to try to convince you. We're not trying to get you to sign up for some super PAC. We're not trying to get you to buy subscriptions or take bad financial advice, life insurance policies, whatnot. No, we put it out for free, and we ask that if you get any value from it, you return that value to us. It's the value for value model, and it treats us well sometimes. So we appreciate that. But we always like to thank people that do give value. They go to mmo.show/donate. And we always start off by thanking the person that provided the art from this week or from the last episode. And that was episode 222, which is a numerology milestone, I suppose, for us. And it was a much appreciated, all the 222s that came in. A hollowed out book with a bunch of $2 bills in it. That's great. I don't know how I'm going to explain that to the FBI when they come here, but appreciated nonetheless. So the person that did the art from last week was Eli the Coffee Guy. He sent us a lot of row of ducks kind of art, duck-themed art. And this one really popped. It is orange. It had a bunch of ducks doing backflips and diving and flapping around. It was a good. It's a good piece. It's like a. It's got sort of like this vintage 1980s feel to it as well, which I enjoy.
0: Are you thinking of Duck Hunter, like a duck hunter aesthetic?
1: A little bit. It's just more yeah, of the orange. Duck. Yeah. There's something about it screams nostalgia. I think AI did a good job on this one. So thank you, Eli. We did have to add the dot in the middle between MMO and show.
0: Yes, just as an allusion to our website.
1: That's right. So thank you
0: yes,
1: very much.
0: Yes, well, thank you. It's good. I like the combination of the different characteristics of the ducks. I think it represents the plethora of personalities that inhabit the ecosystem around our show, and we appreciate everyone. We appreciate the artists, the people who donate, the people who listen, people who provide feedback, boots on the ground reports, all of the above, and all that wasn't mentioned. We really appreciate everybody, and the art's good. It has a nice, almost like a what do you call the Air Force medal with the wings? That's what the bottom third reminds me of, with our names and the show number in the middle. And then, of course, you have the ducks, which is also, you know, sort of this aerial theme, especially with the one doing the backflip. And, of course, I always like it when the name of the show pops and is really large and takes up a majority of the art. I think that's good. I think people need to be able to see what show it is when they're just scrolling through their podcast player, and that achieves, satisfies that requirement for me. So I liked it. I think it was a really good piece, and thank you again.
1: John is satisfied. We don't have any art for this evening, so if you got an idea, feel free to send that to Dan at MMO.show and John at MMO.show. Operators are standing by to judge you accordingly. Did you just hear that guttural little sound?
0: Yes.
1: Amy Goodman in the house, everybody. Okay. So we got a couple of fiat donations that came in this week, which are appreciated. Starting off at the top of the list is Susan A. She came in through Cash App with $5.55, and she says, "Thank God it's Tuesday, OTO.
2: On the offensive."
1: That's right. Then we had a little donation come in from the Praetor Pareka of the Peoria Diocese, a.k.a. Empress Emily M., came in through Venmo with $5, and she says, "Tuesday is Newsday," which is a true statement.
3: Tuesday is Newsday.
1: Why would I have that recording if that were not the case? So thank you very much, Empress Emily M. The Nail Lord of Gaylord came in through Venmo with $5 and says, "Endlog here, OTO.
2: On the offensive.
1: Can confirm all the Chinese restaurants up here in northern Michigan are run by Hmong." That's right. He's a northern man. He knows the Hmong people like I know the Hmong people. Very good. I always like to say, when you're in the north, you're Hmong friends. Thank you. Thank you very much, Nail Lord. Then Praetor Weirdo of the Not-So-Flatlands comes in through Cash App with $3.33 and says, OTO, and we say,
2: "On the offensive."
1: Right back at you. Thank you, everyone, for coming here, and thank you for...
4: Let me ask you to look again at a map.
1: Looking at a map. We have some boosts. I'm going to have to add a boost on there that didn't get picked up by our node when you get there.
0: Okay.
1: Yep.
0: Well, Eric Pepe starts us off with our Bitcoin boost list with 3,333 Satoshis and no note. Thank you very much, Eric Pepe. Bully Steed comes in next with 3,333 Satoshis. It is all nefarious. AI will be credentialed only. She agrees.
1: Credentialing.
0: Thank you very much. Pfeiffer comes in with 1,821 Satoshis and says, OTO. Nostragang comes in with 222 show number donation for number 222 and says Ducky with 3 duck emojis. And then we have Eric PP streaming value as he listens to the show tonight, and Pfeiffer streamed 232 Satoshis while listening to number 222. So thank you all very much for boosting and for your streams. We appreciate it. And Dan has some to add.
1: That's right. We got a from Fair Volte, as we know him, came in through Fountain on the 222 episode published with 22,200 Satoshis, says V for V, and OTO
2: on the offensive
1: to the MMO defensive. I think he might be making a joke. Congrats on the milestone and corruption-free media deconstruction. Please verify I am not a Fed. Okay, that's why I wanted to read that one. Here we go.
5: You are not a Fed.
1: That's right, we're defedifying and degayifying anyone that asks, that sends in a donation. So if you haven't been degayed or defedded, let us know. But that does it for our fiat donations. And I was going to say, oh yeah, so the ducky reminded me of it, the ducky boost that came in. Eric PP was making some pretty funny videos. He was dropping them in the show before. But anyone that was sending in a boost, he has something that was generating like an AI video about the boost. And the ducky one was just like this thing, this weird squeaky duck coming out and going, ducky, ducky. It's just kind of funny. So, yeah, thank you for everyone for donating and being on the offensive with us. We don't do it for just fun. It is fun. We like to have fun with it, but we also like to see that value come back. Let us know that we're over the target.
0: Indeed.
1: Indeed you do. Let's get in the second half and get this show on the road.
6: Get it on!
1: Alrighty. So you've got some clips that'll hit people right on the nose.
0: Yes, if you go into the Israel folder, I want to start with this clip from France 24 about an Israeli product called Black Core.
1: Mm.
7: A cybersecurity update from the French government, which is concerned about election interference online. The French Prime Minister on Thursday convened political leaders and reported on the threat in the presence of the head of France's Disinformation Detection Service, who said that officials suspect an Israeli firm called Black Core of being behind a smear campaign ahead of France's municipal elections in March.
1: Well, that adds a little bit of color to them being blocked at the French arms show.
0: Yes, it does.
8: Viginim investigations have made it possible to geolocate the foreign operator behind this malicious activity, a purported Israeli company known as Black Core.
7: Viginim, France's Office for Vigilance and Protection Against Foreign Digital Interference, presented a detailed report on Black Core's alleged actions around the world.
8: The modus operandi wasn't limited to France's municipal elections. It also appears to have been used for foreign digital interference in other countries or regions, such as Angola, Togo, the elections in Scotland, and New York's 2025 municipal election.
7: The French Prime Minister said Paris had asked Israel for explanations on Black Core's actions and also for help in trying to find out who may have been behind the smear campaign.
9: Once the authorities realized this interference from Israeli soil, specifically Israeli soil, occurred during the municipal election, it goes without saying that we did indeed ask for an explanation and assistance. It could be a private group in Israel.
7: The news agency Reuters reported last month that French authorities suspected Black Core was behind an online smear campaign targeting three candidates for mayor from the far-left pro-Palestine France Unbowed party in March's municipal vote. Before scrubbing its presence online following Reuters' inquiries, Black Core described itself as an elite influence cyber and technology company built for the modern era of information warfare.
0: Ooh, really?
1: That's how they self-described?
0: Yeah.
1: Well, that's dumb. They should have been, like, helping grandmas cook a nice casserole company or something like that. Information warfare. You don't say.
0: You don't say. Okay, well, that's all I have on Black Core. Just a name to keep on the radar. But we do have a clip of Donald Trump talking about Lebanon, because one thing we didn't talk about with regard to the peace deal in detail anyway is the role that Lebanon plays. And that role is a linchpin for Iran, because they've claimed that their number one, well, maybe not number one, but one of their major points of contention is that any peace deal will include Lebanon. So let's hear Trump talking about Lebanon, Israel, and Syria in the same context.
1: Oh boy.
6: Israel's fighting Hezbollah too long, and too many people are being killed. And you don't have to knock down an apartment house every time you're looking for somebody, because there are a lot of people in those apartment houses, and they're not all Hezbollah, that I can tell you. And I suggested to Israel to let Syria take care of Hezbollah, because to be honest with you, I think they'd do a better job of doing it. And I didn't like Syria. I didn't like where 2 hours before we're signing the agreement that there was an attack in Lebanon, in Beirut. It was right in, it wasn't like in the southern side, and you know, it was in Beirut. I did not like that. I let them know that. I didn't like it, not at all. But I think that Syria, you know, he's pulled that country together amazingly quickly. He's very capable. And he's been very good for me. He's protected everything that I've
1: asked
6: for.
1: He's got a gun to his head. He's talking about Al Jilani.
0: Yes.
6: If Israel can't do the job without killing everyone else, he'll do the job. Syria will do the job.
0: You're up, big boy, Al Jilani, from American prison to Trump's favorite enforcer.
1: Yeah. He should write a book, Jihadi. Jihadi LG compete with JD Vance. That'd be so funny. There I was instructing
0: Jihadi
1: small,
0: LG.
1: Yeah, instructing small boys how to put on suicide vests, and then I was the president of the United States. It'd just be amazing. AI needs to do that.
0: Jihadi LG. Yeah, that'd be pretty good. Okay. Now. Shifting gears, I want to talk about this thing that has cropped up. And I wouldn't have talked about this if it hadn't made its way to Fox News already. This, I think, also plays into the Iran war, but in a roundabout way. And we'll discuss that maybe after we hear all of this flogging from the outnumbered panel at Fox News. There was a fellow who has been doxed, and not really doxed, he was never anonymous. He applied for an internship with an ID verification company, then turned down their offer for an interview, and said in his email, "I don't want to work for a Jew."
1: Oh, yeah. Yeah.
0: Apparently, that is worse than attaining and dropping a nuclear weapon on Jerusalem. Because the response to this email is insanely disproportionate. So I want to just present these clips as a bit of a... I want our audience, and I don't know if you'll gawk at them the way I did, but this is amazing to me. This is the worst thing that the guy said. When he turned down the interview, he said, "I don't want to work for a Jew." It's the worst thing that he said in the exchange, and you would think that he was, I don't know, serial synagogue
1: writing a foreword
0: slayer
1: for Mein Kampf.
0: Yes. So this is Job Refusal Fox to get us started.
10: The Jewish founders of a New York City startup are speaking out after this college student rejected an interview offer with a shocking and anti-Semitic response. Cornell student Austin Franco writing, quote, "not interested in working for a Jew." Franco then doubled down in an online post writing, quote, "I will fight for what I believe is right, not for money, power, or something material, but for the cause itself." Now, that prompted Cornell to release a statement saying it's investigating and that it condemns anti-Semitism. Franco had applied for a summer internship with the startup Verified, which is founded by proudly Jewish brothers Gabe and Aiden Einhorn.
11: My whole goal was that we've been seeing rising anti-Semitism, and the whole goal was just to prove that it is real, and this is a clear example of it. I thought maybe
1: that it is real.
11: College student could have made a mistake, or he's going to learn from it. Don't need to ruin his life for it, but just to prove a point that anti-Semitism is real. We want to grow our company, and we wanted to grow a team of college students from all different walks of life, with different backgrounds, and really build something special.
1: Don't want to ruin his life, though.
0: Right. So, again, I'm in awe at this story. But let's go ahead and get through this group flogging. This is the most analogous to a leftist cancel culture event that we've, I think, ever seen on the right. The, you know, quote unquote, the right, the conservatives, the neocons.
1: Right.
0: And this is the double down clip.
10: It is shocking, Guy, that this individual, when he doubled down on what he said, quote, my experience with Jews had not been pleasant, both in person and online. This is not to say I haven't had positive experiences, but on the aggregate, that is not the case. He doubled down on his anti-Semitism.
12: Yeah, and he didn't even couch it in the Zionism euphemism. It was just straight up anti-Semitism,
10: yep.
12: Not disguised in any way. And then when called on, he's like, yeah, I haven't liked them. And that is basically where we are, I think, with a lot of young people on college campuses who've been poisoned now for years with a steady stream of propaganda. A lot of it, I think, with foreign influence. Notice in his
1: Notice that he didn't say which foreign influence, because they might be one and the same.
12: And sort of defending himself, he said, oh, I'm going to stand up for what's right. What? What's right about wanting to not work for a specific group of people because of their faith or ethnicity? That's the it's antithesis of right. So it's been
1: No, that is the antithesis of free labor in America.
12: Completely flipped. Yes. And he said he's going to stick to his cause. What cause is that, if not Jew hatred? And I don't want to pile too much on this, you know, one kid, but I think that there's a permission structure out there now to talk this way about this group of our fellow Americans, or even around the world, in a way that would not be permissible with almost any other group right now. And there's a sickness here, I would say.
1: Yeah, well, perhaps you might have a point with the not permissible about almost any other group. But there is a standard. I forget his terminology, but it's called the First Amendment. You know, somebody reached out and said, "I'm so glad you guys do the show under your real names." Just like, yeah, that used to not be an act of bravery. That used to just be called exercising your First Amendment right. That's insane.
0: Yes, and while technically his First Amendment has not been breached because the U.S. government hasn't sanctioned him for this or gotten involved there, as I said, this is the closest thing to a neocon analog to cancel culture as we've seen. And I think it's couched in this conflict with Iran. I think this guy is more or less a whipping post for the slipping support of Israel in the U.S. He's being used as an example of, look how bad we can make your life if you dare say anything about Jews or dare have any opinion that is not glowing of the Jewish people. And it's not as if he was going around standing on a soapbox preaching about the evil of the Jew. He sent this in a private email to someone who had offered him a job. And then, of course, in a way that I'm sure has changed a lot of hearts and minds, the Jewish founder of this company took that private email and used it to
1: not destroy his life, but to teach him a lesson.
0: Yes, that's right. That's right.
1: While having his face and name plastered on news media for an entire 3 days.
0: Yes. This is astounding to me.
1: Yeah. Surly Mofo is putting how he should have phrased stuff in here. I prefer not to work for companies that persecute Christians. um, Yeah, he should have expressed his love of non-Jews. Funny.
0: Well, let's continue this round table thrashing and hear from some other woman on this panel named Emily.
10: Gabe Einhorn, one of those owners of that company, Emily, that we just watched, he said, "I felt bad exposing him because I thought he could have made a mistake, and he really doesn't believe that wholeheartedly. I'm glad we know this individual's name. I'm glad he was exposed."
13: Indeed, and the brothers are so generous and graceful, certainly more than I am, because I want his life to be ruined. I agree with you. It is a permissive structure. And parents, what are your children putting out there? What are the people that have been in your household putting out there?
0: He sent an email.
1: Right. And if you're Dan and John's mom and dad, you know.
13: Online and to their friends, what has been fomented? Because clearly there is a disconnect. Somehow this person learned that there is an audacity that you can have with this anti-Semitism. That's what I found so shocking. Guy and I toured Poland together last May, and whenever I see things like this, it harkens me back to our trip, where apparently there's been no evolution since World War II. That deep-seated cultural hatred that's been allowed, that's been fostered, has somehow reignited here among the youth. And it is sickening. Cornell needs to take greater steps, so do parents, so do online forums, and somehow this 65-pound vessel of hatred needs to know that not only is this not okay, but it's not acceptable socially, because clearly online and among those kid groups, I keep saying kid, among the youth, they have learned that it's okay, that it's right to have this anti-Semitism. It felt sickening for me to just quote him, by the way, to just say those words quoting him.
1: Oh, God.
13: Felt sick.
1: Get out of here.
0: Look at me. Look how good I am. Look how I will serve you, master. Yes, this is...
1: John, are you interested in sleeping with a man?
0: Actually, I'm not.
1: Homophobe. Same logic.
0: Well, I mean, they weren't asking him to sleep with them.
1: I know, but still, it's the same thing. It's stating your preference.
0: Yes, it's personal preference. And again, yeah, this... There's a permission structure. Okay, there's a permission structure for me to have opinions. That sounds like America.
1: Yeah. You can't just say what you think. You have to pretend. You got to pretend like the rest of us, kid. Your life should be destroyed. Get in line. Money, please.
0: Money, please. Okay, let's hear from Ellie, I think.
1: Okay.
10: I'm really interested to see if Mr. Franco gets a job. Does anyone hire this guy? I really want to follow up on this.
14: Well, and also the irony is that he's studying industrial and labor relations, a degree that is centered around preventing workplace discrimination.
10: Wow.
14: The exact kind of bias that he is outwardly in public.
1: What is it that he's doing?
0: Industrial and labor relations, and she seems to think that's the same as studying HR.
1: Yeah.
0: What a dingbat.
1: There you go.
14: Demonstrating against the Jewish people. He says his experiences with Jews have not been pleasant.
0: Openly demonstrating against the Jewish people. No, he didn't.
1: I was thinking about this today. I was driving in my car and I was like, they're the only like sect of, I guess, white people that can claim some sort of like racism. It's just kind of funny. Like, they're conveniently not white when they can pull this stuff off. You know what I mean? They're white when it matters, and not white when things don't go their way. They're a protected group. But yes, sending an email saying, "Hey, I don't want to work for a Jewish person," is openly demonstrating against the Jews. You know,
0: it's unbelievable. But you know what this is? I mean, I'm gawking at it, but I'm starting to process it at the same time. This is a threat. This is an open-air threat to all of America that consumes anything related to Fox News, anything on Twitter. If you see this story, you're on notice that unless you prostrate for the Jewish people, you will be destroyed.
1: I think you're right. I think you're right.
0: And it should not be lost on you or us or anyone listening that the people involved in this run a digital ID company. You should really take that to heart. That is no coincidence.
1: I think you got a point. I really do. Play the rest of it here.
14: of you. It's not pleasant, buddy. Also, Cornell's faced a lot of issues after October 7th terror attacks. Remember that you had that teacher that called the Hamas attack exhilarating. The FBI has investigated violent threats against Jewish students at the campus as well. ADL in their 2026 report gave Cornell a C rating as well. One of the best pieces of advice I've ever gotten when I first started working on Capitol Hill is that everyone's replaceable. So I think that this guy needs to check his attitude, his discrimination and bias, and realize that he is not deserving of a job. He's got to earn it. Mm-hmm. And clearly with that entitled attitude, I don't suspect he's going to get too far in life.
0: Entitled what is entitled attitude? About that attitude?
1: Well, I don't know. Clearly he doesn't want to work in finance ever.
0: Okay. Let's continue with Rosanna.
15: Rosanna, I'm just going to say that overwhelmingly, most young Americans are not anti-Semitic. So we should just kind of say that. But the problem is these young kids are rewarded with social media and the algorithms.
1: We should take it away.
15: Support them when they say something.
0: He's not on social media.
1: They're rewarded with social media.
0: It was an email.
1: So you get a reward on social media for being anti-Semitic.
0: Mm-hmm. Yes.
15: And the algorithms support them when they say something outrageous. And sadly, a lot of parents are kind of waking up and saying, what did my kid just say? Like, have they been indoctrinated and I didn't realize what was going on in the school that I sent my child, that I entrusted my children with these teachers? I think it's a big wake-up call for America.
1: They are the indoctrinated ones, for sure.
0: Well, and also he was indoctrinated by his own experiences. That was his doubling down.
1: Yeah.
0: My experiences with Jewish people has not been great.
1: Was it this show when we were talking about the Jewish people spitting on Christians in Israel?
0: Oh, yeah. Yeah, we've talked about that.
1: Okay, just wanted to make sure that, you know, people being spit on and saying, hey, I don't want to be with those people, equal grounds here.
0: I think... After the last clip, I'll talk a little bit. Well, we've already kind of hit on how this is related to the sentiments around the conflict with Iran and Israel. After the last clip, which is it's just titled Last Woman, I think we should try to take a step back and read into what this means culturally.
1: Okay.
0: I mean, it seems like an assertion of cultural dominance. But maybe there's more to it. I'm not sure. So last woman.
12: And can I just say one quick thing? Because, Emily, you invoked our trip to Poland. And in Europe, in pre-World War II, that era, it didn't go from everything's fine to the death camps in Auschwitz overnight. There was this slide that happened. And this is an echo here that we have to keep an eye on.
10: And another echo, according to Axios, assaults against Jewish men and women in this country are at a 46-year high. So this is an insidious ideology that must be stomped out.
0: Hey, I don't want to work for your company. Insidious ideology.
1: Yeah, that is something else.
0: Maybe this is an oversimplification of what the Jews believe that the Messiah for them will be. But I think they believe that they will be elevated to the ruling class over the earth and will all have non-Jewish slaves. I don't know. I only thought about that because they're saying that this is the worst instance of anti-Semitism since the gas came out of the shower heads in Poland and Germany. So I don't know. I'm trying to make sense of this. But yes, I think... This feels like the first salvo in an attempt at cultural domination.
1: Okay. So they become the untouchable, not the untouchables in the Indian hierarchy sense, but the untouchables in that you can't talk about them, you can't say anything bad about them because they're ruling the culture. You will be canceled. Indefinitely.
0: And look at the type that is going to be running the infrastructure of the digital ID system.
1: Right.
0: These are the people that brought this email to life.
1: Well, we didn't want to ruin his life, but, you know, we did.
0: No. He ruined his own life.
1: Right, by saying, stating his preference out loud.
0: Yes, by having opinions.
1: And I think this is where there's an opportunity of, you know...
0: Oh, please do tell.
1: That behavior is kind of extreme, but, you know, as Christians, most of us are, why, what would keep us from having those reactions, you know? All the self-deprecation that's happened over the years and everything that we've let occur and the mockeries and stuff, now it's become commonplace. Why don't we push back on that? Why don't we stand up for us and people like us, you know?
0: I mean, we don't run the ID verification companies.
1: It's fair. It is fair. But yeah, the...
0: That's a very, you know, I'm being a little unfair to your point by dismissing it out of hand because of these circumstances, but we could take that tack, but it would take getting all of Christendom on the same page to have an effect. Otherwise, you're just the next evil, rotten-hearted person splayed all over the mainstream media for refusing to or for bringing to light that a Jewish person said, no, I can't work for Christians. Then you're the bad guy.
1: Right. Somehow anti-Semitic spun around. Well, if that's true, if they're running the all the infrastructure, the ID infrastructure, who gets their internet tokens so they can eat this week and whatnot, and an email saying, I don't want to work for a Jew, is so terrible, then, I mean, I don't think I've personally ever said anything anti-Semitic, but I'm sure... Somebody could take something I've said out of context and make it that way. So, I mean, I'd be screwed.
0: But here's the thing. That's your definition of anti-Semitism. Their definition of anti-Semitism is not bending the knee, right. Is having an opinion of Jews other than their God's gift to the earth, literally.
1: Right. And which is interesting from like a Catholic specifically perspective, you know, we view ourselves, the Christian people, as the new Israel, the new covenant, with the old covenant going away, you know, through the parables. And so it's really, really interesting that a lot of these religions have been so brainwashed into believing that, the Jewish people are actually the chosen people, despite denying Christ and having him killed, that they're the actual God's chosen people with the original covenant and, the switch to Jesus. It doesn't matter. They can still go to heaven. They're still good people. And it's just my religious beliefs. That's not anti-Semitic. That's what I believe. It's what my religion teaches.
0: You can claim it's not anti-Semitic all you want. I'm sure this guy's claiming it too.
1: I'm sure he is. And I'm sure he will be rewarded on social media in some sort of weird way for that, according to that woman. But, you know, I think if you speak in facts that are protected religious beliefs, that the Jews killed Jesus, and I don't think Jewish people will go to heaven, you know, that's fine.
0: Well, but you see, everything is disputed. There are no facts. We're in the post-truth era, so you can stand on your convictions. And you might be able to get a group of people behind you that say, yes, we agree that those are the facts. But if the people that determine whether you're employed and can support your family disagree with your interpretation of the facts, tough luck.
1: Right. Well, I would love to see what happens when that level of oppression is put on people.
0: I would not. But it seems that that is the trajectory that we're on. And hopefully we're not. You know, hopefully this is just culture war, rage bait content. And if so, you got me.
1: Yeah.
0: But even if it is rage bait, it is integrated into people who own and run companies that are poised to be very powerful. So you should at least be able to acknowledge that even if it is rage bait, it's rage bait of a different, more insidious flavor than just your typical clickbait story.
1: They got into Robert Murdoch's ear. They went after Robert Murdoch, and, you know, they probably treat him lavishly. And so that's why it gets fed out like that on Fox News. Look at what France is doing right now. with just blatantly blocking Jewish companies from presenting anything at their arms show. I think there is a kind of an act of resistance. It's just, it happens to, we have to ensure that our leaders and the leadership don't go so far down that Israel hole. You know, there was that law that was passed where you couldn't say things like the Jews killed Jesus. Remember that? Was that passed?
0: No.
1: Okay, good. you couldn't express biblical truth.
0: But also, you know, you have to be strategic about this kind of thing.
1: Of course, you have to be strategic.
0: Not everyone sees the things that we see, whether it be generational or just because of how addicted to the internet we are, and we justify it by doing this show. But not everyone is going to see it just because you say it.
1: Right.
0: So sometimes it's best to not say it and let people see it for themselves and just be prepared to bring them into the flock, if you will, once they start to see it.
1: Yeah, it's the double-edged sword, though. You know, like, how long do you let people sleepwalk before it's too late?
0: Yeah.
1: So.
0: It's a fine line.
1: I think say it, but be sure of who you're saying it around. Build a community.
0: Okay. Well, let's move on. Have you seen the reports about the attack or the planned attack on the UFC event?
1: Yeah, do you believe them?
0: I don't know. And I have to, there's the real possibility that this is just a group of guys talking about hypotheticals but never planning to do anything, and the government going after them for talking about what could be done. And I haven't seen any of the evidence. I just pulled the Fox report and I thought it was funny. And I sent you in the show notes, there is a link to this video on X, and specifically so that you can look at the picture of the weapon. And let me know if you find anything funny about the weapon as they describe it in the Fox report.
1: Sure. Here we go.
16: Well, Kaylee, this is a story that deals with many different suspects in many different states. And we are learning, looking through these documents, that a mother in Ohio had the courage to call authorities on her 19-year-old, and she expressed some concern, and she may have blown this entire case open. His name is 19-year-old Tyson Proper, and he was picked up.
1: That's a weird name.
16: After she called authorities on June 10th, just a few days ago. This was 4 days before the UFC fight. We want to show some images. The first image, I believe, that we're going to show is a rifle that belonged to her son, according to authorities. The other is a screen grab, several screen grabs showing aerial images and maps of the Washington, D.C. area and discussing where snipers possibly would be related to the White House. This is all evidence that is posted on an official court docket right now, an official government document. But I will say 19-year-old Tyson Proper's mother called police after she was concerned about his purchases and communications with people online. It then led them to conversations that he allegedly had with someone named Brian Roa and Michael Thomas in Southern California. They appeared yesterday before a federal judge. We're also told that there is a suspect in Nebraska and one in Missouri as well. So what we're being told here, Kaylee, and everyone on the couch, is that this alleged plot consisted of a plan to have drones that were actually armed with some type of firepower go and attack buildings around the White House. And once people left, they were going to have snipers nearby attacking some of the people leaving. This was a serious plot. The FBI, the Secret Service investigating this right now. And as you heard the deputy director of the Secret Service right there say that they believe there are more people out there. Right now, though, five people facing these charges. And it's incredible to go through these documents and see what happened. But it appears that it was this 19-year-old's mother in Ohio who really spilled the beans on this entire case by letting people know that she had some concerns about her son, Kaylee.
1: Interesting.
0: Yeah, I have a feeling that this was probably just some guys talking tactics, and there were no drones, there were no snipers, They were talking about the positions, potential positions of White House and Secret Service snipers, and the FBI needed some media coverage.
1: Some points.
0: So they went and picked them up. And in another case of, we're going to ruin your life because it's expedient for us.
1: Right.
0: Now, do you find anything funny about the weapon they post a picture of for the news report?
1: Yeah, the bullpup with the American flag on it. While talking about being a sniper, it's got a zero zoom red dot on it. So it's implying that this would be the quote-unquote sniper rifle, but it's kind of like a short barrel bullpup. But the main body.
0: Do you know what it is? Does the width of the clip give you any indication of what kind of round it fires?
1: Is it chambered in 7.32? Is it AK round?
0: 7.62. Try 12 gauge.
1: Oh, it's a shotgun.
0: It's a shotgun.
1: I didn't even realize. Wow. That's funny. Yeah, he's really going to snipe people with that. Good call out. I thought that was like a fake silencer at the end, but I guess that would just be a 12 gauge bore.
0: Yeah, choke. Probably got a choke on it. Yes, he's going to snipe someone from 80 yards.
1: So most, and an aside to the drones comment, is in order to get a drone powerful enough to carry a payload, an explosive payload, you need to go commercial. Like, you can make your own drones, but you're not going to make something strong enough, especially as a 19-year-old, to carry an explosive payload. So going commercial, then you get blocked out. You physically can't fly a drone in those areas. I guarantee you that a no-drone fly zone was established. So basically a software would not allow it to travel within that confines.
0: A software that it ships with.
1: Right. You can't operate it without the software. I'm sure there's probably a technical way of how to remove it. Somebody's figured out, but like removing the GPS capabilities or something. But it's just another side to the improbability of this attack being a real attack. Wow.
0: Yeah.
1: Can they count that as another attempt on Trump's life?
0: Yes, of course.
1: Perfect. Were we up to 12?
0: 12, 45, 47, I don't know. Okay, an interesting piece about the FISA warrants. You go to the FISA folder. Let's see, from the takeout on CBS, we have FISA, CBS takeout.
10: The U.S.'s foreign surveillance powers are set to expire today. The House rejected a short-term FISA extension Thursday, as some lawmakers opposed President Trump's interim pick for Director of National Intelligence, Bill Pulte. Shortly after that vote, the president nominated U.S. Attorney Jay Clayton to take on the role permanently. Here's what we heard from lawmakers on Capitol Hill.
17: I've never been a big fan of Tulsi Gabbard, but that Tulsi Gabbard would stay in place until Mr. Clayton was confirmed, we have a path out.
18: I don't know Jay Clayton, but I was quite certain the acting guy wasn't going to cut it. shall we say Pulte.
10: CBS News intelligence and national security reporter Olivia Gazis joins me now. And Olivia, with FISA set to lapse, what impact could that have?
19: Sure. Well, what FISA 702 does at a basic level is to allow the government to acquire information about the communications frequency, the content of non-U.S. persons outside of the United States without a warrant. So hypothetically, if you're targeting two foreign spies or terrorists who are using Gmail or WhatsApp to talk to each other and conceive a plot, rather than having to seek a warrant, the government can compel the providers of those services, Google or Meta, to hand over those communications of those individuals for national security purposes. What makes it controversial, as you well know, Nicole, is that sometimes those foreign individuals could be discussing a U.S. person who's information is then incidentally collected by the U.S. government, even if they're not a surveillance target, which is why it's such a controversial authority that lawmakers have sought to amend.
1: I don't transact serious business in my Gmail account.
0: Yes, and we know from previous reports that these warrantless searches are also carried out on Americans who are using VPNs, because how were we to know they were in the U.S.?
1: The dragnet. We talked about that on the show, didn't we?
0: We did.
1: Yeah, I always forget what I've read and what we've mentioned. I'm like an old man.
0: Okay. I have FISA 2 to continue the coverage.
1: Perfect.
13: A post 9/11 foreign surveillance law expiring Friday after it failed to get enough support in Congress for renewal. Many Democrats argue President Trump's acting director of national intelligence cannot be trusted. The expiration could impact national security ahead of some high-profile summer events. FISA Section 702. It may sound like just another mundane federal statute, but many argue this post 9/11 law is imperative for keeping America safe from terrorists.
20: The bill will allow our intelligence professionals to quickly and effectively monitor the communications of terrorists abroad.
13: It allows the federal government to spy on communications of non-Americans outside of the United States without a warrant. FISA 702 is controversial. Many argue it's abused, and there have been times when Americans' communications have been illegally surveilled.
21: The bill is not passed.
13: 19 Republicans and 199 Democrats voting against renewing 702. Some oppose the policy altogether, but most of them don't think the president's acting director of national intelligence can be trusted.
22: This program is unconstitutional, and there's only one way to fix it. Require warrants, judicial warrants.
23: Bill Pulte has no national security experience, no law enforcement experience, and no military
1: Timu
23: experience.
1: Obama.
13: President Trump announced he's nominating U.S. Attorney Jay Clayton to serve as DNI long term, but it'll take time to get Senate confirmation. FISA 702 does have a provision that allows existing orders to continue for up to a year after the law expires.
24: The problem, however, is that as we've heard before from other telecom and internet providers, some of them have said we may not comply once the statute expires.
13: With the World Cup and America 250 events, plus wars in the Middle East and Ukraine, former NSA General Counsel Glenn Gerstel says the timing couldn't be worse.
24: 702 is really irreplaceable. There's nothing like it. It's the very early part of an investigation when we're trying to thwart a cybersecurity incident or a terrorist plot or learn about what foreign leaders are up to.
13: It's hard to predict the consequences of 702 expiring. There have been brief lapses in the past. Gerstel says it's never lasted long enough to disrupt operations, as will likely be the case now.
1: It's not going to interrupt operations. They just do what they want.
0: Of course they do what they want.
1: All this blubbering. Yeah, how many violations? There's no such thing as privacy or freedom anymore, and everything can be justified in a court of law. They illegally spied on Trump when he was a candidate, and still no one is in jail for that.
0: Yeah.
1: And he's the president. So, good luck, everybody. FISA is going to expire, and we're all going to be killed in jihadi bombings. More at 5 p.m.
0: Yes. I want to cover what Gabbard is releasing in her last days as the ODNI. This is in the health folder, and this is Tulsi talking about biolabs background orders.
25: After months of searching through intelligence community holdings and files, today I'm releasing new evidence of longstanding U.S. government funding of more than 120 biolabs in over 30 countries. Now, these biolabs include labs in places like Ukraine, which could be at risk of compromise due to the ongoing Russia-Ukraine war. In fact, the intelligence community had previously warned that a U.S.-funded biolab in Ukraine likely housed dangerous pathogens and remained vulnerable to longstanding threats of Russian attack, seizure, or damage. Now, until now, evidence regarding the full existence and funding of these laboratories had been knowingly withheld from you, the American people. Many of these U.S. government-funded biolabs are currently or have previously engaged in research using hazardous and highly contagious pathogens, and in some cases included dangerous gain-of-function research with very little visibility or oversight. Now, President Trump clearly understands the serious threat dangerous gain-of-function research poses to the American people. And this is why he took decisive action over a year ago. On May 25th, 2025, he signed an executive order to end federal funding of gain-of-function research around the world.
0: Okay, and then the next clip is spelled the way Tulsi pronounces ODNI, and it's ODNI.
1: ODNI.
25: Here at ODNI, I issued new guidance to the intelligence community directing...
1: I want to hear her say it again.
25: Here at ODNI, I issued new guidance to the intelligence community directing increased collection on these laboratories and facilities overseas. And we're already seeing the results of this increased collection. We're learning new details, for example, on clinical trials that are underway at these facilities and that are raising significant ethical, financial, and security concerns regarding the supposed public health initiatives and U.S. national

0: claimed that these biolabs didn't exist. Now, they accused anyone who says otherwise to be foreign assets and traitors to America. Now, ODNI will continue working closely with partners across the U.S. government to identify exactly where these labs are and what pathogens they contain to end dangerous gain-of-function research that threatens the health and well-being of the American people and people around the world.
1: So,
2: play the last 10 seconds of that again.
0: Government to identify exactly where these labs are and what pathogens they contain to end dangerous gain-of-function research that threatens the health and well-being of the American people and people around the world.
2: We don't even know where they are.
1: What do you mean? We don't know. I thought she said 120 in 30 countries.
2: Play the last 10 seconds again.
0: Claimed that these biolabs didn't exist. Now, they accused anyone who says otherwise to be foreign assets and traitors to America. Now, ODNI will continue working closely with partners across the U.S. government to identify exactly where these labs are and what pathogens they contain to end dangerous gain-of-function research that threatens the health and well-being of the American people and people around the world.
1: Okay. So
2: we're...
1: Go ahead.
2: We're saying that we're going to look into your biolabs. We don't know where they are yet, so definitely don't pack anything up or start destroying evidence.
1: Yeah, wink nod. So what's interesting about this story, and this is how news media and attention control kind of works, is if you type in 120 biolabs into DuckDuckGo News or Google News, the places that will have stories written about it are New Tang Dynasty, Fox News, Financial Control, New York Post, Military.com, effectively right-wing outlets. If you go to CNN or MS Now or any of the more left-wing mainstream media outlets, you'll find absolutely no mention of this story whatsoever.
2: And why do you think that is?
1: I think it's because it's a way of not drawing attention to the 120 biolabs that... are supposed to exist. One article came out today. Opinion: Tulsi Gabbard can't be trusted to run American intelligence. MS Now. That's how you do it. So your blue haired aunt at Thanksgiving never even heard of this story. She's never even seen it. It's not in her algo. It's not in her timeline. And so you come in and
2: it's still a conspiracy.
1: You're still a crazy conspiracy theorist. Exactly. And that is the ARG, the alternative reality game that's being run on us. We hear about this stuff, they hear about a different subset of facts, and it's like we live in two different realities. That's the division and the control.
2: Absolutely.
1: I know we've beat that.
2: As I said earlier, it's working.
1: Yeah. I know we've beaten it a lot, or beaten our chests on that a lot over the past 5 years, but it's true. You know, that's how it works. Here's a classic current example for you. You can test it out yourself. Find any sort of reference to this story and the 120 biolabs on any left-wing media source. I encourage you to look for it. You won't find it. There's Ralph.
2: So, the last thing I want to discuss, I have a clip about the Ohio organization being raided by the FBI. It's apparently an anti-voter fraud activity, but we don't know anything about it. That's really all the clip's going to tell you if we play it, so we'll skip it and just keep our eye on it. But it'll be in the show notes if you want to check it out. The last thing I want to talk about is AI, because last show we discussed, and I floated this idea and said I was going to do a little more reading on this transition from the petrodollar, or at very least a supplementation of the petrodollar with a data dollar, with building these data centers hand over fist to basically provide all of the data handling and bandwidth, really isn't the term, but that's a way to visualize it, for the world to say, well, if you want to use these American models hosted in America, then you have to pay for them with dollars, the same way we do with oil. If you want to trade oil, you trade in dollars. And, you know, the petrodollar system

0: was set up. What was the guy's? Now I'm blanking on it. Really controversial. Henry Kissinger. Yep. The petrodollar system was set up by Henry Kissinger, and I can see Big Gay MacArthur. What's his name? Scott Bessent.
1: Yep.
0: I can see him wanting to get his name on a system equivalent to the petrodollar going forward. He has that kind of ambition to me, and I'm gaining more affinity for this data-driven dollar trade idea. And I felt vindicated this week, and I actually tweeted about this from the @RealMMOShow X account, which you can follow us for commentary on news throughout the week and to watch the episodes live or rewatch them if you choose to watch on X. But I retweeted TFTC account, Tales from the Crypt. And what happened was, well, the clip will give us some context about what happened. But before this happened, and I know I'm kind of all over the place, but the tweets came first, so I'll discuss the tweets. TFTC tweeted, Anthropic is walking back a policy in Claude Fable 5, which is their newest model, that would have covertly degraded the model's performance when it detected users were doing frontier AI research. And this is what happened with DeepSeek. China was able to produce, and we missed this at the time, admittedly, but China was able to produce DeepSeek, which was heralded at the time as the cheapest AI model ever created. You know, they didn't have to use all of this electricity and all of this water to make this model. It was a triumph for the Chinese. Well, it turns out they were just probing and reverse engineering models that were on the market from American companies. And that's why it was so inexpensive for them to do it. So Claude had a policy in Fable 5, their newest model, that would have detected if the Chinese, I mean, you can just say it out loud, the Chinese were doing frontier AI research with the model, trying to reverse engineer it, and would have degraded the model's performance if it detected that. So Anthropic walked this policy back, and I tweeted from @RealMMOShow, when you think AI, think in terms of weapons R&D. The U.S. government wouldn't allow China to buy and reverse engineer secret Raytheon tech, but as it stands, China can subscribe to Claude and do just that with equally consequential tech. AI companies will be effectively nationalized. And then we get this. In the AI folder, we'll have a clip called Fable Shutdown, GMA.
2: The Trump administration's battle with artificial intelligence giant Anthropic. The company saying it's taken its two newest AI models offline following a Trump administration directive. ABC's Christian Cordero is here now with the latest. Good morning, Christian.
3: Hey there, Brianna. Good morning. So this is considered one of the most sweeping directives targeting an AI company and is another test of the relationship between big tech and the government. Anthropic says it received a directive from the Trump administration to block foreign nationals in and out of the U.S. from accessing two of its most advanced and recently released models. Mythos 5 and Fable 5 have state-of-the-art capabilities, and the administration argues they are a national security concern, though Anthropic says the government didn't specify why in its letter. Now, to comply with the order, Anthropic disabled both models for all users, though stands by the safeguards it has in place. The company says the standard imposed would essentially halt all new AI models industry-wide. Now, this move follows an executive order the president signed earlier this month asking tech companies to give the administration access to their AI models before releasing them to the public. And separately, the company has sued the Pentagon after being labeled a supply chain risk, though it continues to work with the U.S. government. Whit.
4: All right, something to watch there. Christian, thank you.
1: Supply chain risk. So you think that's it? They're going to nationalize our AI models?
0: I think being able to tell Anthropic to shut down a model is effectively nationalization. You're exerting control over a company.
1: What is the legal term for that? So, like, what is it if a government, eminent domain, it's like a form of eminent domain, but there's a different term for it.
0: You're not thinking of the Defense Production Act, are you?
1: I think so. Eminent domain for products. It's just a bunch of eminent domain. Where effectively, like the oil company in California that was forced to start pumping oil again. Remember that? They called it something. I just can't remember what it was.
0: Regardless, the theory is unchanged.
1: Yeah. I like it. I mean, I do with all the hubbub about AI that's going around. If we're building all this infrastructure, unfortunately, I think that's going to put us at a competitive disadvantage when it comes to AI development. But
0: well, the silver lining here is that China had to steal or reverse engineer our technology to develop DeepSeek. So we are the frontier. And if we limit
1: right.
0: the availability of our technology, the U.S. government still has it. I mean, make no mistake, the U.S. government, if they can reach out to Claude and say, hey, shut this down, they can reach out to Claude and say, give me that.
1: Give me that. Well, I do want to applaud Cottingen because he turned me on to Claude or Anthropic way before anyone was even talking about him. Like, they were new and everyone was still all gung-ho and humping ChatGPT's leg and like, look, I can build a Python app with it. But Cottingen was like, Claude's really good. And it's continued to be just dominant in AI for coding and production. So, good eyes there, Cotton.
0: I used Fable before it got blocked. I was at the in-laws' house tinkering around while they were, watching college baseball. And I built with Fable in very quickly. And it's not a complex tool or site, but if you go to supwords.com, SUPWRODS, I built this little tool to try to keep an eye on terms and topics that were emergent, and it auto-updates twice a day, and you can just go to the website and look at the terms that are emergent and carrying momentum, basically with no activity.
1: Go ahead.
0: And then displaying increased or significant activity after no activity on Google Trends, Reddit, Instagram, TikTok, and several forums.
1: Does it give you a pause when one of the words or one of the phrases that it picked up was Urban Dictionary LARP?
0: Yes.
1: It's accusing entries of being staged or performative. Choppelganger. Chopped plus doppelganger and off-brand ugly lookalike. Timu Obama. You played a clip of him. I called him out. I forget his real name.
0: Yeah.
1: Because I've been calling him that for so long. Hey, you know what
0: I like Wholesome Riz. Riz with a W.
1: Yeah. Wholesome Riz. Yeah, some of these are just made up. I'm telling you. He is 20 years old is now a phrase.
0: No, this is kind of like a brain rot scavenger hunt. If you actually go and look for these, you will find them. And you will find people talking about them. And he is 20 years old. I had to go look up. But this Kane Parsons guy is the director of the Backrooms movie, and it's just someone commented or posted a picture of him and just said he is 20 years old, just making commentary about his looks and his age, and then people started posting all kinds of pictures and context of he is 20 years old.
1: I see. Well, this will be a valuable tool. I can already tell.
0: I think it does give some insight into... It definitely gives some insight into emerging slang, which, if you read between the lines, can provide insight into the direction of cultural momentum. Now, like right now, two of the words are 404 coded, which is someone who's helplessly, hopelessly, clueless, or hopelessly out of touch, and brain AFK, brain away from keyboard, so zoned out, mentally absent. So, take from that what you will. I've found it entertaining. You can go back and look at the scan histories at the bottom. And for example, I didn't know about the I'm a Fat Little Chud song until I found it here, which is entertaining.
1: Kevin is bad.
0: Yeah, Kevin means bad. So used in the same way as Karen, but Kevin.
1: I could have some fun with that. Calling certain peoples Kevin. Speaking of certain peoples, have you watched any World Cup?
0: No.
1: So I walked into my gas station. It's an Arabone gas station, but they recently hired some Indian guys that worked there, and they had the World Cup on. And I was like, "Have you guys seen Team Germany?" And like, yeah, I was like, "I it could be Team Nigeria." And they laughed out loud. They're like, "You should see Japan's goalie. Japan's goalie's a black guy. He's not Japanese. What is this? What
0: no,
1: is this World
0: Cup?" He is, Dan. He is Japanese. He's just as Japanese as the descendant of the Japanese World War II general who held out in the Philippines for years after the war ended and only surrendered 15 years after the war had ended. He's just as Japanese as the descendants of that man who now ride the train to and from work and ponder whether they'll be able to find a wholesome Japanese wife. He's just as Japanese as them.
1: Well, I would believe that he is the most Japanese guy or the best goalkeeper in Japan just because of no one has his wingspan. But still, you know, and you're just kind of like, I watched Team Germany and I'm like, these guys aren't German. You know, they're like, I don't even know where they're from, but not Germany. It's just an aside, you know, I just like an interesting note, something that was annoying. The Scottish team, I saw them play. I was like, yep, those look like all Scottish people. So, who knows? Maybe that's racist and anti-Semitic. Who's counting these days, you know?
0: I'm afraid too many people are counting.
1: That's right. So many people are offended, you know? I blame code of conduct policies. Whoever instigated code of conduct policies in workplaces just ruined the world. You can't say that. Yes, I can. Well, I'm going to send an email. That was 223. You're on the offensive. The Tartan Army. Bully Steed. Bully Steed is a fan of the Scots. You know, if they were traditional Scots... You couldn't show their games on TV in case one of the guys did a bicycle kick into the goal. You'd see everything he's got going on. It's a kilt reference for the slow people in
0: the
1: audience.
0: Yes.
1: Oh, man. Another week. Hopefully we'll be back next week. Hopefully the world won't end. We won't go to war with Iran. We'll see.
0: Are you doing your dishes over there? I know you've been eating on air, but I didn't think you'd be doing the dishes.
1: That's Elise dropping off dinner. She didn't know how late we'd be on the offensive. And then she mouthed
0: something. Too late tonight.
1: She mouthed something to me. I don't know what it was. So she made it's salsa chicken. It's one of my favorites. It's a really easy meal. And apparently what she mouthed to me was, I made it extra sloppy. Quit it, lady. You're scaring us. Well, I'm looking forward to eating this extra sloppy salsa chicken in the post show. But from St. Louis, Missouri, I have been Dan Gehring.
0: And from America's South Coast, I've been John G. Dew.
1: And this has been the Millennial Media Offensive. probably the best podcast in Gambia, but in many other countries too.
0: Probably, unfortunately for us.
1: That's true. We will gain notoriety and we will be put down by our big-nosed overlords. MMO, out.
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Hello, people of the internet. How's it going today? How you doing? I'm Billy Bones, and this is a walk through the mind, a moment where we can sit down, hang out, chit-chat, discuss a handful of ideas that have been bouncing around inside my head, and see if we can't take those ideas for ourselves and go out and get the conversation started with friends, family, the people we meet on the street. Or maybe we just get those gears turning in our own head and see where it takes us. So, kind of funny how articles kind of pop up, whether or not the AI is listening to me, the algos are tuning in. They shouldn't be. I'm pretty locked down on what's accessing my microphones and whatnot, whichever ones are available throughout the household. But just one of those things that I guess I'm not the only one feeling some sort of pain. Because I came across an article from studyfinds.com, and I guess they just do reviews of reviews, looking at all the fancy studies. This one, research led by Talker Research and Beyond Finance, by Study Finds Analysis, reviewed by John Anderer. It's a study that says more than half of men feel they're failing at manhood due to financial strains. Well, inflation is up. Inflation's been going crazy these past couple years. We just print money and print money and print money, devaluing everything. And then we also have more and more people buying things, investing in things, demanding a higher quality of life, a higher quality of product, which means higher quality materials, higher skills to create these things, unless it's all built in China with, it's not slave labor, but peasant labor. Yeah. Either or, tomato, potato, you know, either or. But across all generations of this study, 2,000 men studied, can we identify what a man is? Have we okay with that? Do we know what women are yet? I don't know. Either way, of this 2,000 men surveyed, 77% across all generations believed that a man is supposed to be the breadwinner. And 70%, it's not of the, but minus 7 of that 77%, said it is harder today than previous generations. And that's quite possible. It's very much quite possible with, again, the increased in expectations of everything. You know, back in the day, you really only had to have just a couple of walls and called it good. An image that actually comes to mind right off the bat is an individual I follow on the social meds posted a picture as they were driving through the Bronx. And there was, I don't know, 15, 20 story tall apartment building, probably 20 windows wide. How deep it went, don't know. It was just one side, but probably about 75% of the windows had a window AC unit in it. And just looking at that picture, wondering how people back in the day survived this building when it was originally built. No one had AC. I'm surprised they even had heat. What kind of heat did they have? Were they all oil and steam radiators? Did it all start off in the basement and work its way through the building? Or is it all baseboard heating? Massive quantities of electrical copper wire going through these walls. And then how many people stayed at home all day? How many bodies resonated the heat throughout the building to increase the heat? Can't really open all of the windows when you only have one window in your apartment. Maybe two. One for the bedroom, one for the living room. Doesn't really get you a cross breeze. Or maybe get some of that freeway air kind of blowing in. But it's not to say that things weren't necessarily cheaper back in the day. We can look at many different examples of just what things cost. And I have no statistics right off the top of my head, but everything is reading through the book. Sometimes it's adjusted for inflation, sometimes it's not. And the book I'm reading right now talks about the building of the Panama Canal and looking at the costs, and you know, certain things cost 10 cents or 50 cents. I was actually watching a episode on the Civil War last night talking about the cost of, was it soap? I don't think it was soap. It was something basic that all the soldiers needed, and it would cost them $1.10
But that was 10% of their wages for the year, or for the month. So a week to buy one basic thing, a bag of flour, 40 pounds of flour during the Civil War was $75. Now, if you're making five, maybe 10 bucks a month, $75 for 40 pounds of flour, that's a chunk of change. Things were always expensive. Granted, there was a level of inflation that was going on there as well, but things have always cost money. There have been, that's actually, and if the Civil War people, another fun thing, if they couldn't purchase it, they would make it on their own. They would get creative, and they talked about a couple different ways and how they would make their Pruno, but it's not Pruno because they weren't in jail. But everybody back then knew how to make alcohol, bathtub alcohol, and get all jacked up on that. One of the ingredients, I believe, on the Union side was formaldehyde. I don't know if that's safe to drink. Probably in the state of California now, it causes cancer, Prop 65 and all. But a level of ingenuity to get by, not requiring to have the latest and greatest things. We look at what social media places in front of us. I knew it a while ago. I believe it was Macy's or the Bon Marché. Back in the day, having the quintessential Christmas with Santa Claus and turkey and, you know, glass of bubbly or something like that, and creating the aspect of being able to keep up with the Joneses, or this is what the Joneses want, which means this is what you want. And it is nice. It is nice to have things like AC. I don't have that right now. The windows leak too much, and the cars, only one car has it, and it is the most fuel inefficient vehicle and the toughest vehicle to park that has AC. So I don't drive that one. But all these nice things add up, and then when you have a level of expectation of what your family life or your professional life or your house life is supposed to be, not necessarily what it can be or what it is. I mean, we all make decisions. We all have levels of personal expectations. I was actually talked about this the other week, and not that I was complaining about my finances, but, you know, saying that I don't have the means necessarily to go out and impressing women left and right. I don't have that kind of an expendable income. And my cousin shot back at me politely, saying that I am just particular about where my funds go. And this is true. I built that piece of machinery for the work that has, that's a chunk of money that's tied up that I could have taken out and attempted to woo a lady. But at the same time, I look at the amount of money, which is not that much, but it is a much, for what I'm bringing in now, it is a bunch. I could have repaired one, maybe two windows, probably three, as long as I'm doing the work myself. I have a level of skills. Whether or not I'm going to be hired to replace windows at the Louvre, I don't think so, but I can do things. I can improvise. That's kind of also the reason I work on my own vehicles, is I'm not paying someone else, I'm paying myself. And it's a zero balance exchange in the effort. Still got to pay for parts, but I'm paying myself, but I'm not paying anybody else. And so I understand the struggle of these people. Of the responses, 54% said the cost of living is rising faster than wages. Yeah, but maybe we need to increase our skills that we have to offer across everything. Or maybe we're in such a tough spot with manual labor or production labor. Again, with China being able to create all these fancy things, that it's cheaper for China to build them, ship them across the ocean, unload them at a port, load them onto a truck, and ship them all over the United States than it is for us to build them here. But again, our expectations of what we want out of a life, we want nice cars. We want working cars. We don't have time, skills, or energy to work on cars. We would rather mow our lawns or maybe watch our Netflix. Maybe we want the latest and greatest cars. I don't know. We got people peacocking. Funny thing about peacocks, it's the males that have all the super flamboyant feathers. The ones that look like eyes looking all over the place. Go around peacocking, showing yourself off, proving
that you're worth it. But I guess that doesn't really qualify in the cost of living. How do we make our budget? Again, do we appropriate funds accordingly so that way we can spend money how we're supposed to? Again, I don't have money to flaunt around. And I'm sure if I had just a little bit more, it'd be a little bit easier to live. But I'm not struggling. I'm not rolling in dough. 43% of the 2,000 men. And these numbers, these initial numbers, don't. Apparently, it was a multiple choice answer. Because 43% said shortage of affordable housing. This is quite possible as well. Looking at where I am at now versus where I was in Washington, I could afford it. Washington, King County, and the federal government taking a chunk of my money. It means I didn't have oodles of money, but I was particular in how I spent my money, making sure I could live where I was able to live. You have to, again, budget, figure out where you're able to live. I was going to talk about rent control in New York City and the chaos that's unfolding with all of that. And it sounds like a good idea up until you realize that some of these rent-controlled buildings are never updated and you're actually living in a building with black mold and lack of heat or all sorts of other dangerous things that are failing. But it's affordable, or not so much. You know, do we have to make the sacrifice if we're going to be breadwinners, which is the tough part, to be able to live outside the city, bus in, maybe instead of that brand new Lexus or BMW, we got to go find a used Geo Metro. Well, there go the peacock feathers. What kind of fancy chick wants to be cruising around in a Geo Metro with no AC? But you'll have money. More money than if you got a car payment and a full coverage auto insurance bill. 39% said economic uncertainty. This one I feel is justified, especially in the job sectors that are middle management paper pushers that are getting replaced by AI. People not having enough honed skills to be able to make themselves marketable. Or maybe just corporate government sucks. Not government, but corporate entities, businesses, are just out to penny pinch. I guess that's actually going to qualify a little bit more under the 35% that said job instability. Where is the difference between economic uncertainty and job instability? Almost sounds like the same kind of qualifier as cost of living rising faster than wages. Some of the times I've lost the most sleep have been the times where I've been the most fiscally irresponsible and racked up a chunk of debt. At least in Washington, I knew I could easily pay it off with a couple more hours of work. A little bit different now. So again, I qualify a little bit more in understanding kind of where these people are. But I refuse, I'm not hungry enough, to go work more, to go work harder, to be that breadwinner that I feel that I'm kind of supposed to be. Because that's what I was out in Washington as far as I was concerned, being able to provide. I wasn't providing everything, and you know, but I was making sure that life was easy and comfortable, making enjoyable. Now of the finances, I didn't keep a budget in Washington. I just knew money would come in. Set the appropriate amount of money aside that I knew needed to be paid for bills, and then leave enough left over to be able to spend on frivolous things. And now that I'm making significantly less, oh my goodness, I wasted a lot of money. Was it wasted? It was a whole bunch of good times, but it led to a whole bunch of stuff that I also got rid of before leaving. And I think a budget, seeing where your money disappears, helps a lot. At least, again, watching where it goes. Maybe you can make better financial decisions. Doesn't necessarily make it easier if the money's not coming in. But 42% of these 2,000 men said their finances are dire. Now, to me, that sounds like you've overextended yourself, and now you need to eat peanut butter and jelly and Top Ramen for a couple of months. Hopefully not a couple of years. Or you need to figure out how to downsize, reduce payments. Not necessarily keep up with the Joneses as much, but those are your peacock feathers, not mine. 17% say they can't make ends meet. That one's tough. Again, especially if you got things like housing bill or health insurance bills, medical bills, kids. Kids are expensive.
But you get tax write-offs for them, even though they just take all that money. The kids take the money instead of the government. But it somehow balances out, so I'm told. And 25% say that they're just getting by. I'm probably in that 25%. Just beyond that, again, I've got some money, but I've also got a roommate. I got someone helping me pay a couple of the bills. I've got the means to be able to rent out a room and supplement my income. But again, I'm not rolling in cash, and it definitely has helped because last month, right at the beginning of the month, the fridge went out. And if I didn't have the roommate, granted, I'm sure finances would still be different. I would have figured out a way to get a replacement refrigerator, but having the money from the rental room helped. So maybe if you don't have kids yet, Gen Z, or all these individuals who are struggling, can you get rid of extra space in the room? Can you rent out the sofa? Get a couple $100 a month? Will your roommate be a reliable source of income and not a burden on your life, your lifestyle, your home style? Not leaving messes, not barging in. I don't know. That's on you. 57% of the 2,000 men carry some form of debt. Now, that could be a couple $100, could be a couple $1,000, could be a couple $10,000. I don't know if they included mortgages in that, because as far as I understand, a mortgage, while it does qualify as debt, it is not to be considered debt. Because if you have a mortgage or you're paying rent, it is the same across the board. So I'm going to assume that a mortgage is not necessarily included in that. So car payments, excessive. Is it excessive? Again, peacock feathers. Exuberant lifestyle choices. What's your level of exuberance? Is it a 32-inch color TV? Are we still running black and white CRTs? Or did you decide to go out and get the 70-inch TV mounted to your wall with the 15.25 sound system with the latest and greatest speakers, and you have to have the highest, fastest, ultra gigabit internet, super T1 speeds, so that way you can stream all of the Netflix through all of your three-bedroom apartment. And then you're paying for the garage space and two cars and car insurance. Makes it harder. But of those carrying debt, 43% feel frustrated, 32% overwhelmed, 32% anxious, 24% hopeless, and 22% embarrassed. Frustrated, overwhelmed, and anxious all seem to be the same kind of words to me. What do I know? I don't do studies. But yeah, frustrated that you can't pay down your bills, or frustrated that you got to keep up an heir. One of the stories I like to think about is women getting frustrated at all the men they run into at the bar, and they all seem to be airline pilots. Airline pilots apparently make a whole bunch of money. So if you're going to throw up that guy's, now you got to follow through on everything else. You got to spend money to show that you got it, and now you got to continue on with the lie. That's your problem. Easier to be honest and tell them you don't make any money, and then, well, tough luck, you don't get a girl because they want you to make money. They don't feel like being to carry you along. How much of this is on the women that believe that they are to be carried and brought along? Or, now that's a Washington mentality. There's a high and mighty, hoity-toity aspect to a lot of women out there. And it has created a level of PTSD that I'm getting over here. But you open a door for a woman out in Washington. And they'll look at you like you're trying to get something out of them. How about I'm just a gentleman, but, you know, chivalry is dead. Whereas down here, I can open a door for a pretty lady and she says thank you and goes on her way. I say, you're welcome. I go on my way. Nothing more than that. And I have lost where I was going with all of that. With the debt, either way, to carry on, to continue on with the notes that I do have. What does personal success look like to these 2,000 men? 53% said good mental health. 45% said a sense of purpose. 40% said work-life balance. And out of the 10 options, what came in number 9 was a high income of a 31% response. What is good mental health when we're out there attempting to achieve? Does that show off well within the peacocking?
this is somewhere where I actually kind of fall short because I don't interact with enough people. Again, my social life is a whole bunch of church people because it's cheap and affordable. I don't have to pay money to go attend book club or go attend church. And I get good basic social interaction and then go about my way. So at the office, whichever office we're going to, do we have the ability to show off our good mental health? To know that we're not freaking out about every little thing? I don't know. I don't know what mental health is. A sense of purpose. That can come in all sorts of shapes and sizes. Be that at work, like I have. I feel I have a good sense of purpose for where I'm at, doing what I'm doing. Called for it. I was called to be here, which is a weird thing. But is your sense of purpose raising kids? Be that your own or going to the Boys and Girls Club and mentoring? Is it going to the homeless shelter, the food bank, and supporting there? Is it picking up trash on the side of the road? Is that your purpose? Is it making music? Whether or not you're making money at the side of the road or at a bar, making music, putting a smile on people's faces. I think that's a good general purpose for all of us to have, but that sense of purpose is also a little bit deeper. That's your own calling, digging that out, understanding what you're in search for. The 40% work-life balance. That's a tough one. That's a tough one. That one might just kind of fall by the wayside if cost of living keeps going up and the wages don't increase. Your skill set, your marketable skill set does not increase your hourly rate, your hourly value. You need to find a way to increase it. But maybe within that work-life balance, especially if you got kids, you can drag them along with you, induce some cuteness factor, or if they're older, some value factor, teaching them some skills of life, teaching them why they want to improve their skill sets across whatever spectrum, so that way they're not stuck in the same spot that you might be if you feel you're stuck in that spot. Or maybe educate them in why what you're doing, your sense of purpose, which leads to a good mental health, brings so much better joy than suffering through the struggle to make all that money. And what does it mean to provide with these 2,000 individuals? 44% said a good provider is primarily through finances. Again, is that paying all of the bills? Is that, hopefully it's not buying all the jewelry as well, but maybe. I don't know. That's part of the finances. Either way, being able to pay for the house and the groceries and the auto bills and the insurance, health and car and the internet and the electricity and the water and the trash. That's a lot of money. That adds up quick. But we can get life partners that come along, help us out. Where do we ask them to fill in? Kind of a question that came across my mind the other day, a little bit longer than the other day ago, but talking with a lady talking about her struggle with her job and making a six-figure income because that's the lifestyle she is choosing to live, or the trappings of society that have induced her to rack up such bills, such levels of expectation of life that you need to make a six-figure income, or the cost of living is just that much that you have to make a six-figure income. And then talking with me about how I'm not making any money in general. I have made almost that much money. And again, I could do the job. Didn't love the job, but I could do the job, put up with it. But I didn't find it to be worth it. And I find this job to be worth it. So if I were to run into somehow impress a lady making more than twice what I make, how does that interaction work? Because I'm a big believer that the man is supposed to go out, fend off the lions, tigers, and bears, oh my, be there to help with financial support. And as much as everybody loves the dream and idea of having a sugar mama or a sugar daddy paying all their bills, that's not a good relationship. That's a gifting relationship. That's not a purchased relationship. Or maybe, far be it from me. I don't know. Call me old-fashioned, but like, that doesn't sound like everybody's putting in all that they're supposed to, or maybe they are. One person is supposed to stay at home and take care of the kids.
But I guess that's kind of where I fall short. I don't see my, as much as I've been told I'd be a good father, I don't see it. Like having the dog, because I don't pay attention to the dog for like 6 months, and then the dog knows what to do. Whereas kid, you gotta, it's 18 years of making sure they don't get run over by a freaking bus on purpose or on accident. So, but a good provider, primarily through finances, it's a big one. At the very least, not being a drain on the other individual. We have two people making $50,000. Now you have a $100,000 home income. But that also means everybody's got to split the bills, and that's, you know, evenly down the line. But is marriage even still a thing these days? It is. I'm actually going to a Gen Z wedding later this month. Very happy about them. They're not making money now, or a whole bunch, but they will be in the future. They have their plans. They know what they're doing. I'm proud of them. The same 44%, or maybe a different 44%. Again, multiple options, multiple choice. So these numbers that sometimes I wish they would just answer one. Give me an even 100%, but indecision. 44% said someone their family can count on through all areas of their life. So last minute calls, maybe, you know, the plumbing broke, you can come over, fix some pipes, or, you know, the lawnmower's broken, come over, mow the lawn or fix the lawnmower. Maybe it's babysitting tasks, you know, just being there to watch out for your kids, or I don't know, hang pictures, paint the walls, but being there. Maybe it's just a shoulder to cry on. I don't know if that necessarily qualifies under provider, but I think that's just something that should be there as a man. What does it mean to provide? 43% said ensuring loved ones' basic needs are met. That was me in Washington. That's what I offered. That's what I was able to offer, and I was happy to offer. And I would exceed that. I know I was there to be counted on for whenever the job let me vacate the premises of the workplace. But what all are, again, the basic needs? Does she need flowers on the table every weekend? Does she need diamond earrings and rings and necklaces? Does she need a brand new car? Does she just need a Toyota Camry or Geo Metro? Something with four wheels. Doesn't care if it has AC. Where are the basics? Because we've all been sold a level of what we feel the basics are. Internet seems to be a basic need. Do we need it? Probably. Do we need Netflix? That's a tough one. Maybe. Probably not. 39% said offering guidance and mentorship is a means of providing. Again, being there for, maybe you showed up later in life and they've got a kid and you're there just to be that mentor. Or again, you're going down to the girls and boys club and mentoring and being the guiding light to show a healthy lifestyle for the future generations, for generations of, or individuals that have been forsaken within society. Can I say that? Maybe that sounds a little dire, but guidance and mentorship, those are good provider things. 35% said saving for the future. You got to have some plan, because you can't always sling bags of concrete across your shoulder and carry them uphill both ways. Can't always swing hammers. Now, you can be a door greeter at Walmart. Is that even going to be a thing? They're going to outsource that to AI. You're going to have freaking Rosie the Robot out there. Welcome to Walmart. And then you have to be careful not to be walking around with magnets in your pocket that you just throw at them. So, saving for the future. I think that's a very good provider thing. I think that's a teamwork thing that can happen. But I think that's just good financial responsibility. It's being aware of things that are going on. And 32% said showing up in parenting and caregiver roles. That was actually one of the very frustrating things about Washington, or where I lived in Washington, was if I were to have had kids out there, it would have been with the understanding that I was supposed to keep up with the Joneses and send them off to football or soccer or baseball practice or band or whatever kind of extracurricular activities that cost money to keep up with the Joneses, to show that I'm a good parent and expanding my child's mind. But then I would have been lambasted, raked over the coals, because I would have never been able to make it to kids' practice. Maybe once in a while, sure, but
the amount of hours I would have been working to provide for my family, because there's a level of old-fashionedness to me that says, you know, someone should be at the home to raise the kids, because every minute they're outside of your purview, especially in the younger years of raising them, they're not learning your morals, your way of living, your expectations. And we should be going out and learning society's expectations. But if you're going to outsource raising your kids to daycares, then you're going to get daycare kind of education. And there's maybe the daycare is a better teacher than you can be. But you ended up being a parent. You signed up for the gig, whether or not you planned on it. But you signed up for it. And you have a job to do. Here I go being all old-fashioned again. But again, I would have gotten in trouble, because I wouldn't have made it to baseball practice for working 60 hours a week. And then I would have been shunned, because I'm not a good father for not showing up. But showing up in parenting and caregiver roles, similar to offering guidance and mentorship, but it's a more immediate, direct relationship with the individuals involved. So where do we go? How do we balance things out? Are we all failing? I don't know. Is it really the manhood failing and financial strains, or do we need to reassess, because you know, women have all the rights now again and they're all working? What level of enabling do we do towards each other? Is it a cohabitation is not the correct term, but shared goals, shared expectations? Everybody likes receiving nice things. Do we need the latest whiz-bang gadget? Do we need the latest fancy prettiest thing? Do we need toasters? I was looking at toasters the other day. I asked a question, what's too much to spend on a toaster? And digging around, I found one for over like $230. That's too much to spend on a toaster, right? We don't need, no. Spend less than $200 on a freaking toaster. Do you need all the gadgets in the kitchen? Does everybody need an Instapot? It helps, maybe. Crockpots, I hear, are cheaper. Dutch ovens are even cheaper, but they don't cook as fast. Everybody's in a rush. Not going to say your kids don't need to go to the extracurricular activities. Does the house always need to be remodeled? No. But repairs need to happen, so you need to keep up on that. Do your life plans require that you own a house, or does the apartment work? Life skills. How do we improve our marketability without just pointing at someone else and being like, they made it harder on me? Well, do better than sit here with my pocket full of pennies. Armchair quarterbacking. Isn't that what a podcaster is all about? But again, it's all thoughts, ideas, things to get the gears turning in our head. Spark some conversation. Spark some inward reflection. Seeing who's wearing the pants in the house, huh? Who's supposed to be doing the dishes? Is that a single gender responsibility, or can both people do it? That's up to you. But I'm Billy Bones, BillyBone, the number 3 S. You find me on Twitter at Billy Bones. You find me on the Fediverse at Billy Bones at noauthority.social. If you don't have the SOS meds, that's okay. Go to the website, BillyBones.com. Remember that it's spelt with the number 3 instead of the letter E, and there you'll find a link to past shows, show notes, the one article link today that I had, and you'll find also a link to SoundCloud, email, Tabletop Woodworks for some woodworking gifts and gadgets. And then there's also a link that says Value for Value, because I release this show free of charge, no paywalls, no sponsorships, no advertisers controlling what I can or cannot say, in hopes that you find value out of it. And if you did, fantastic. Thank you very much. I'm glad you did. The first thing that I ask that you do is you give this show a share. Again, maybe someone else gets the talking points, gets the gears turning, finds out that they are actually a good provider. I don't want anybody to be a bad provider around here. Be that whichever gender you choose to be. But if you found that this show is worth a monetary amount of value, be that the U.S. dollar, Federal Reserve Freedom Units, or Satoshi's teeny tiny bits of Bitcoin, we are in luck. I accept both forms of transactions. And if you did find the U.S. dollar version available, or as a means of value,
You go to the website, billybones.com. You scroll all the way down. You click that value for value button. It'll take you to PayPal. You chip in. You donate. You support the show in a number that you feel is appropriate. Like Dame, or Dame Lady, get over it, who sends in her monthly $10 donation. Keep the lights on, the microphone humming and buzzing. Better not be buzzing, but it's just keep these vocals coming through crisp and clear. And Stephen E. sending in his $6 monthly donation. Thank you very much to both of you, helping me keep this show alive. But if you're using one of them there podcasting 2.0 compliant apps that uses the Lightning Network and streams and boosts the Satoshis like Dame Slamy did, between a boost of 3,333 and a steady stream of 95 Satoshis, she brought in a grand total of 4,732. And she said, "It's good to hear from you, Billy Bones. Try to enjoy the summer." Yes, ma'am, I will absolutely do my best to enjoy it. Still under recovery. This one's taking a little bit longer, but I will choose to enjoy. I will choose to soak in

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2: Hiya, hiya, hiya, kids. Happy day after Flag Day and Trump's birthday.
1: All those flaggots were out doing their thing. Lady Vox came up with that one, and I'm like, that's a great name.
2: That's a great name. Uncle Bob was born on Flag Day. My old man was born on 4th of July. And now I find out Trump was also a Flag Day kid, so he's an American.
1: I know. He's an American doing American things, which is making the left upset, which has it ever been more clear that the left just hates America?
2: Oh, yeah. So clear. So clear.
1: And over this past last week in Chirac, woo! 9 shot and killed, 41 shot and wounded.
2: That's a spike from last week. Yeah, about double, I think.
1: Both of those numbers speeding up. Now, one person shot this year every 4 hours and 59 minutes. We are sub 1 every 5 hours shot and murdered. 1 every 20 hours and 44 minutes. I kind of thought the number might even be a slight bit higher over the last week due to the storms that ran through the area and knocked out power. Cook County hit pretty hard, which is where Chirac is.
2: Yeah.
1: About 800,000 accounts out, you know, so.
2: Wow, that's a big number.
1: It was.
2: Now for how long?
1: Well, the story is there are some that lasted, including my parents. Their power went out Wednesday at 4:20. All the pot smokers like, 4:20, dude.
2: Mm.
1: And came back on last night at like 6 something at night. So over 4 days.
2: Holy shit.
1: And, wow. You know, their little area did get hit fairly hard. There was a story from one of the neighbors that ComEd showed up a couple of days earlier and was going to cut down a tree that was coming down because power lines above ground, trees bad.
2: Yes.
1: And the person on the street, like, chased him out of her yard, told him they couldn't be there. It's like, you're nuts. So I don't know how many days that brought this extra for the neighborhood where my parents are, but they were definitely one of the last like 2-3% of the customers
2: that sucks
1: resolved from this thing.
2: And what did you do for your mom and dad to help them through this crisis?
1: Well, I sent him over to my sister's house. So we owe her a bottle of wine or something.
2: Okay.
1: You know, she's in a townhouse that the master bedroom, the kitchen, the TV, everything's on one level.
2: Good.
1: So way easier. We've got a split level and.
2: Yeah, yeah.
1: You know, so, okay, it's great. They had the fun. They got to play with the dog. You know, again, they were only thinking it was going to be one night and it ended up being 3. Because, of course, the first night. They just stayed like, oh, no, the power always comes back on. Well,
2: not always.
1: Not this time. And you just knew it was going to be bad. And we had a double punch. We had storms of almost equal violence come through on both Wednesday and Thursday.
2: Mm.
1: So it was like, well, everything that went out on Wednesday, you had an equal chance of things getting punched out on Thursday. And I know they had to upcharge my mom a bit, but the tree company, one of her neighbors called immediately a tree company because they had a tree come down on their house, which is bad.
2: That's bad.
1: So the tree company was there and was able to rectify that. And then they came across and there was a bunch of trees, limbs and stuff in my mom's yard. It was $600 to clean up the yard of the debris that they had in the yard. So it gives you an idea.
2: Oh yeah.
1: What was going on, which,
2: but it could always be worse.
1: Oh yeah.
2: Now when you recall, I forget whether it was the name of it. Was it Irene or Katrina? There was a big ass, hurricane that walloped Puerto Rico when Trump was in his first office, right? I remember they were all pissed off because he went down there and he was like, you know, he brought barges full of all types of goodies and stuff to everybody. And at one point he was seen like throwing stacks of paper towels like they were footballs to people. And the left took great umbrage. Who's he to throw paper towels? Remember that?
1: Yes.
2: You do?
1: Okay. Yes.
2: Yeah.
1: When he said Puerto Rico was a shithole country or something, right? I mean, it was.
2: I don't think he said Puerto Rico was a shithole country. No, I could be wrong, but I don't recall that. But you know, some of it is kind of shit. I'll have more on that later. But let me tell you this: Puerto Rico is definitely a third world country. That said, it is fucking paradise compared to New York City, which I visited a couple of days ago. Oh. And that's no exaggeration. But anyway, when I was down there, I took out a half day charter boat with this guy. And, I said, so how bad was that hurricane? He says, oh, it was awful. I said, well, you know, you lost power. He says, yeah. I said, how long was it out? 1 year.
1: Wow.
2: Yeah. Fucking year. Yeah. He fucking ran his house off a generator for an entire year.
1: Yeah, you would have to.
2: Yeah.
1: That is insane. But I mean,
2: that's insane.
1: It could always be worse. You're right. There were towns not too far from here, both in Illinois and in Indiana, that were just leveled. And when you see the drone footage, now that everybody's got drones, the one was a cul-de-sac in a town here called Streeter, and the five houses or so that used to be around that cul-de-sac were gone.
2: Wow.
1: I mean, this was a pretty, I mean, they were saying, you know, at the time there was like 100-mile-an-hour winds in that area, and that is what just missed us and then went right over my parents' house. So we got lucky. We skirted it by a very small margin. I mean, I was really inconvenienced on Thursday when the power went out for 4 or 5 seconds. That was like the worst that happened. I was like, damn. Yeah,
2: how dare it?
1: Yeah. I know. And then you start looking at all these power outage maps that the power company puts out. You're like, damn, this is like everybody, you know, all over the area. And then people were complaining. It was very amusing to watch what people on X were posting to ComEd, which is the power company's name here. And there are people called? Like, you know, oh, you're racist. You're not showing up on the South Side. Oh, no, it's been 4 hours. What am I going to do? It's like, people, when you see that there are like, I think it was like a quarter of their subscriber base in the area was out. Like, you know, this is going to take a long time.
2: Yeah.
1: This wasn't like one little area got hit.
2: Right.
1: So, I mean, but people do not use any kind of rationality when this stuff hits. And I'm sure I would have been, you know, more upset if my power was out as well. Although I would have probably just gotten in the car and been like, let's just drive south until we find somebody with a hotel that has power.
2: There you go. You know, at least it's in the summer. I mean, that shit's really bad in the winter when, you know, power's out. Now it's out a day, 2 days. Now your fucking pipes burst.
1: Right.
2: That's when it's really bad.
1: Yeah. You're going to freeze this. It was, you know, at least cool at night, so it wasn't horrible for people that didn't have the air conditioning on. But for people that use, and they were a different answer to everybody on the social media from ComEd when people were like, my relative uses oxygen. It's like, well, give us now, DM us. Now they're going to check if you're lying to them. Mm-hmm. You know, they're going to know, because I think you have to register. If I remember correctly, when my mom's cousin finally went on oxygen, I think legally you kind of have to let them know, because one, that's dangerous if there is a, you know, fire or something like that. And two, if the power does go out and you are relying on electricity to keep you alive, they want to know where you are. So if the power goes out, they can, you know, come bring you to the hospital or whatever they need to do.
2: I was going to say, what do they do? Do they bring you a generator or just take you someplace else, or?
1: I'm not sure. Could be either way, I would guess.
2: Yeah. I have like very low regard for a lot of utilities, especially the one in Connecticut. It's called Eversource. And it's not a big one, Eversource, because their CEO makes $19 million a year.
1: Damn. Like, cut our bills, please.
2: Yeah. But back in LA, I had the gas company, and I was never pissed about this because the bills from the gas company were like 2% of what they were from the fucking electric company.
1: Oh,
2: yeah. It was crazy. The disparity was insane. And a couple of times shit went sideways. The gas thing, all crap was outside. And I remember twice, my wife has a great nose, as all women do. Always beware, men. Women's nose, women's olfactory sense, they say, is 200 times more sensitive than men's.
1: They're like bloodhounds.
2: They are. So she says, don't you smell gas? No. Then she says, no, there's definitely gas out there. And two times I called the gas company, and I swear to God, it was like a comedy routine, Darren. I hung up the phone, and my fucking doorbell rang. Really, they take that shit so seriously. It's insane. And it wasn't some, you know, 19-year-old, you know, stoner.
1: Right.
2: It was like the fucking foreman. He's like 40 and where's the problem? Boom. You know,
1: right.
2: Instantaneous on it, you know.
1: Yeah. Well, yeah, because otherwise, if you don't fix that, houses things blow up and that makes them look bad.
2: Very bad. I bet Dvorak has stories about that. I remember it was probably 10 years ago now. There was an entire neighborhood in the Bay Area that was fucking blown up in a gas explosion. I mean, like 11 houses gone, just dust. It was insane.
1: It is volatile.
2: Yeah.
1: Then you mix that with electricity
2: and glue.
1: Uh-huh.
2: Now you got something.
1: Yeah, I'm just glad that our power lines are below ground, which I know if there's a problem, it can take longer to fix. But in storms like this, where trees are taking down lines left and right, it's nice not to have the power lines overhead.
2: Oh, yeah.
1: But it's Chirac, so you never know what you're going to get.
2: Yeah.
1: There's storms predicted for Wednesday again, so we'll see. Hopefully not a...
2: Yeah.
1: But this is like a once in a 30-year kind of storm, and I knew it was bad. My mom had to go for a biopsy, which appears to be benign, so that was good. That was good. Wednesday.
2: Good news.
1: And my sister was driving her home just as this stuff was hitting. And I'm like texting my mom. She's like, oh, you know, they put my phone in a bag at the hospital and I didn't take it out until I got home. Because then I'm texting my sister like, well, stay at mom's house. Wait.
2: Yeah.
1: And by the
2: time they put her phone in a bag,
1: all of her belongings, you know, where she went in to do the.
2: Oh, I see. So this is like this wasn't like in the office thing. It was more a serious surgical.
1: Oh, yeah. Fully under anesthesia.
2: Okay. I got you. I see.
1: So, right. Yeah, they have to go in and that. I mean, I guess that's how they pull stuff off your lung, which is.
2: Right. All right. I hear you.
1: And the doctor was pretty positive even beforehand. He's like, well, you know, you did a CAT scan like two or 3 weeks ago and then they did another one. He's like, I know that's a short period of time, but it didn't change at all. In those couple of weeks, he's like, if it is cancer, it's a really slow cancer.
2: Okay.
1: Which is better than the fast cancers.
2: Oh, yeah.
1: And by the time my sister got the text, she was about, you know, a mile or two away from my mom's house and pulled into a parking lot because literally I was watching Max Velocity on YouTube, who is Mimi Dvorak's favorite guy to watch for weather. And he goes live when there's all sorts of tornadoes and things coming out, and literally as you know my sister was texting me, he's like, oh, it looks like there's a rotation here, and he gave a street crossing which was literally a block away from where my sister works. So I'm like, do not go towards work right now. But
2: really?
1: it's good to be able to have this stuff real time, and this dude YouTube is a lifesaver truly based on this weather stuff. And it's amazing just to watch. And this dude gets upset when he's calling tornadoes on the ground and there's not even a tornado warning in the area. It happens every storm, and the National Weather Service eventually catches up. But it just shows you, if you're relying.
2: Wow.
1: Yeah.
2: So this dude is ahead of NOAA and all the government weather shit.
1: Yep.
2: Wow.
1: Quite often.
2: And by like what margin, like 5 minutes, 5 hours? What's, you know?
1: Well, by 5 hours, it's done. But yeah, it could be 5 or 10 minutes, which.
2: That's a lot. When you're talking tornadoes, that matters. You get out of the way in 5, 10 minutes easy.
1: Uh-huh. Or you have a really bad thing happen as the tornado takes your house away before you get any kind of an alert.
2: Holy shit.
1: It's the Midwest. That's our one little bit of fun weather. We get tornadoes. Well, and blizzards. But the blizzards, it's just more like just wait until somebody digs you out, you know?
2: Yeah.
1: So hopefully the storms this week won't be that bad. And when it's storming, you got to do something to check out what's going on. And don't trust the National Weather Service, because I don't think they're a government. I mean, come on, when has the government ever done anything?
2: This is true.
1: Better than somebody. This guy on YouTube the other night when these storms were going on hit 2 million subscribers. I'm like, why didn't I know about this scam before it happened?
2: Damn. Really?
1: You know, it's like he's a YouTube weather guy with 2 million subscribers, which means, you know, you're making some nice. And he's getting the live super chats, they call them, which are basically the donation system through YouTube.
2: Oh, yeah.
1: And it's, $20, $50, $100. Yeah. It's like, damn.
2: Except I don't want to be on camera.
1: I know.
2: I like sitting here looking like I just crawled out from under a rock.
1: I know, it's way easier than having to do makeup.
2: It's so much easier.
1: The AI is almost there that we can just have the camera, but then it shows something completely different, but it moves like we do. And then we can just have a Mr. X kind of a thing going on.
2: Well, I like mystery. Mystery's good.
1: We can do it something in like a total like noir style.
2: I want to look like Godzilla.
1: Okay.
2: I'm munching on a power station, spark shooting out of my mouth and my ass. That's what I want to be. I want to be Godzilla.
1: And you actually went into New York around the time they were rioting over an NBA championship?
2: No. No. What happened was I went down there with my brother, and just for the help, I hadn't seen him in a while. And a school that we had attended as kids was closing, and it was like, you can go do a final walkthrough, taking it. That's kind of fucking quirky. Maybe we should do that. So we did. But about 10 years ago, I was still living in LA and I was visiting it out here, and I had no intention ever of moving back east ever.
1: Well, yeah, because California has great weather.
2: It was, and it was a great place to live until about 6 or 7 years ago, and all the fucking commie pieces of shit fucked it up. But so I was back here in the summer, and I guess my kids are much younger, and I said, hey, you want to see where Daddy and Uncle Jimmy grew up? And yeah, let's go see that. So we buzzed down there, we looked around, and the neighborhood, it was kind of a middle to lower middle class neighborhood. There were small individual houses and some, dual family things, and some apartment house, whatever. And it had lost some of its charm from when we were tykes, but it still was okay. You could live there, And so that was 10 years ago. And we went down there, and Darren, it's fucking unbelievable what has happened to the borough of Queens in 10 years. I mean, it is a total fucking shithole. There is graffiti everywhere. Every fucking house is covered with iron bars and razor wire, windows, doors, security fucking cameras whizzing around.
1: Wow.
2: It's a fucking nightmare. And you think like, okay, well, maybe like the people have gotten whatever, the crime's up. But even the city itself, obviously, like there's the main drag in Queens is famed Queens Boulevard. And I would bet that Queens Boulevard, certainly not in length, not compared to LA's boulevards that are 40, 50 miles long. Queens Boulevard is probably one of the widest thoroughfares in any major city on the planet. It's like, it's probably, I'm going to say 12 to 16 lanes wide, with two pedestrian traffic islands separating some of these streets. It's enormous. And that used to be an easy buzz from, most of the, what they call suburbia into Manhattan. It led right into the 59th Street Bridge, and presto, you're in magic Manhattan. Well, even now Queens Boulevard has been somehow, rerouted and redirected, and there's fucking concrete barriers. It's not like they're paving it. It's just like, what the fuck happened here? It is an absolute total shit show. And even you're talking about wiring, right? Now, as a kid, there was above ground wiring there, right? And you need a utility pole, light post, right, and a couple of wires in it. Even you look at the fucking wiring, and it's like, I'm talking and going to every third house is a rat's nest of wire, probably 18 to 24 inches across in diameter. Like, who the fuck did that? It's beyond belief how bad it is.
1: That's crazy.
2: Yeah, it really is crazy. So, oh, and you'll love this as long as, because I'll forget later. So we're, you know, we'd been a thing. We were just sickened and saddened by what they'd done to, you know, where we spent our childhood. And we were both, you know, my brother's a good ranter too, just like me. And he recently got himself a new Droid phone, you know, past year or whatever. So of course the fucking thing has Gemini on it. Which cannot be disabled or removed. At least that's what I've been told by Grok.
1: From their software, but for a lot of phones, you can go the nuclear route and basically replace the whole operating system. But it's different for every phone. And if it's a phone that is either brand new or one that not a lot of people have, it can be hard to find. But there are Android operating systems that have had all of the Google stuff stripped from it that you can put it on if you're willing to do the work. It's not easy, like press a button and
2: I require easy press a button shit when it comes to this stuff. I'm just, you know, I'm terrible. But if you know somebody wants to do it freelance, I'll pay them. But we're riding home. We're already like out of the city. We're kind of in the Connecticut. And he was just getting, you know, all pissed off and steamed up, and understandably so. And it's fun to listen to. It's good practice for today's show.
1: Right.
2: And he starts fucking ranting, right? And suddenly, and it's about the state of Queens, New York, suddenly Gemini says, "You sound emotionally distraught. You should not be operating this vehicle. Pull over to this fucking thing." This fucking thing is telling him to get off the fucking road because he's too emotionally upset. Say, what the fuck is this?
1: Was it the car or the phone?
2: No, it was the fucking phone. His fucking car is 20 years old. You know, so it's not bullshit. When Tucker said at some point that it's going to shut your car off.
1: Oh, yeah.
2: That's no lie. That's coming.
1: Yeah, don't buy new cars. It's a scam.
2: Holy shit. I wanted to fucking smash that phone in 1,000 pieces. So did he.
1: You seem angry, Larry. You should pull over and stop
2: and it's
1: podcasting.
2: And it's in like the therapist voice. You must pull over. And I think I'm like, what the fuck? And I think at some point I actually heard it say something like, shall I alert, you know, not the authorities, but something like, in other words, I think you're off your fucking chooch.
1: Wow.
2: And I'm going to call the cops on you. But it was phrased in a different way.
1: You know, I saw, and I don't really watch a lot of these little short form videos and memes, but there was somebody making fun of this kind of a thing. And since we just had all the tornadoes here, and the guy like jumps in the car because there's a tornado bearing down on him and he's trying to start the car, and the car's doing, "Your heart rate is up. It is not safe for you to drive. You seem to be in a heightened, you know, state." And he's like, "There's a tornado."
2: Yeah.
1: People will die because of this technology.
2: They absolutely will. There's no question.
1: Letting computers pretend that they can interpret what is going on and make choices for you.
2: Yeah.
1: Then, not good. Mm-hmm. Now, how was the, like, Queens? How did this differ back till, you know, I mean, New York was pretty bad at a point back in like the 70s and 80s, or was that mainly like Manhattan and Queens was more?
2: It was. I mean, it had, you know, it depended. It's a funny thing. Like, again, I was drawing comparisons between the city of New York and the city of San Juan, Puerto Rico, right? And San Juan, Puerto Rico is a pretty big town, very urban. But it's all a shithole. With the exception of the portion of it called Old San Juan, right, which is where all the tourists go. So that's fucking squeaky clean. It's gorgeous, high-end boutiques, lots of snappy, polite cops all over the place because they know that's where the money is, man.
1: Right.
2: But the rest of San Juan, you don't want to go there. And that's what's happened in New York. Now, I didn't tour the Bronx or Staten Island or Brooklyn. I don't have to. I know Brooklyn very well. But what's happened is, because I was in Manhattan a couple months ago, it still looked okay, you know. But Queens, it's the San Juan paradigm. You know, Manhattan's where all the touristas go. The hotels are there, everything. People, you know, that's your moneymaker. So keep that okay. But the rest, shit. Absolute shit.
1: And is it just a case of, oh, no, we can't arrest minorities for small crimes like, you know, urinating in the street or graffiti or, you know, that we just, oh, we don't want to do that. It's very inconvenient.
2: Well, you know, let's not forget it's a sanctuary city.
1: True. Right? Well, it all is.
2: And so that's, you know, whatever, I guess I would imagine that, you know, quite a massive amount. It's been, you know, when let's see, Joey got in 2020, that's when that, the gates were opened, the border was opened, and I'm sure, you know, God knows how, maybe millions, I don't know, how many wound up in New York and Queens? I don't know. But obviously, you know, the people in those homes there, they don't want to have to fucking pay to have their homes encased in iron bars.
1: No.
2: And razor wire.
1: Well, no way they have to live.
2: It's no fucking way to live. But obviously the fucking crime is through the roof. Okay, or that shit wouldn't be there. And the graffiti, you know, I remember when I was in Eastern Europe a couple of years back, you know, we were all over, we were in Bulgaria and Romania and all these formerly communist controlled countries, which a couple of them, like Romania, I remember this guy telling me, he says, this is still a fucking commie country. They just changed their name. And I said, to what? He said, Democratic Socialist.
1: Right.
2: Yeah, it's just like that motherfucker, Bernie Sanders. And so for a while we zipped on into Hungary, and it was night and day. There was not a fucking scintilla of graffiti anywhere in Hungary, and Romania was covered with it. So that's a tell. You know you're in a shithole commie fucking area when you see graffiti, and that holds right. For New York, that holds for LA. I haven't been in Chicago in a long time. You tell me, I don't know, but that's a fucking tell.
1: Well, and it is people, the way they treat the area that they live in, and somebody did, and I understand you're cherry picking to a certain extent, but you're not some big event, sporting event in Japan, where after it was done, maybe it was a World Cup. I don't know if they're playing there or not, but it seemed like a big event. And then afterwards, there was video of a bunch of citizens who stuck around and were like going up and down the aisles, throwing away garbage and cleaning the place up.
2: There you go.
1: And then on the other side was a video of a bunch of New York Knickerbocker fans lighting shit on fire and rioting. And it's like, yeah, two totally different cultures, which is why the whole, oh no, let the migrants come in. It's like, no, if you're coming with a shitty culture, nobody wants you.
2: Yeah, stay the fuck out. Absolutely. And I think that was so well timed. And I had to say, as I was watching those videos of the Knicks celebration, I thought to myself, hey, wait a minute. And I looked for 20 minutes today, Darren, for a statement from your pal, Stephen A. Smith, who was shitting all over Trump just because he attended a fucking game.
1: Right.
2: I haven't seen a goddamn word from him about what the citizens of New York did to that fucking town after the championship. He better speak up or I'm going to put the shut the fuck up stamp right across his capacious forehead.
1: Yeah, that would be quite clear. And,
2: yeah.
1: You know, he's made comments about the Carmelo Anthony thing, and we'll have some clips from that because you just can't ignore Jasmine Crockett. I would if she was not an elected official, which not for long, but still, when you're an elected official and saying inflammatory things and just...
2: Oh, has she been at it again? I didn't know that.
1: Oh, yeah. Flat out just insane. Even we have a clip of Victor Davis Hanson calling her an ignoramus and explaining why, which, you know, this is what you need. You can't just call the names. You have to explain exactly why it is.
2: True.
1: But Stephen A. was like, oh, he's upset that, you know, there were no black people on that jury. And I'm like, wait a minute.
2: Oh, please.
1: You know, I understand I'm a white guy. So, okay, let's put that down. Make sure you put a big check mark next to big white guy. But this whole concept that a jury of your peers only has to be people with the same color skin, I want to remind everybody that would go both ways.
2: Mm.
1: Can you imagine a jury of all white jurors if a white kid stabbed a black kid?
2: Mm.
1: Oh, no, that would be racist. Well, you know, it just doesn't make sense that you're equating the color of the skin of the jurors, and they said three or four were minorities, which I guess means if they weren't black, they were Asian or Hispanic. I mean, I'm guessing. And it's like, well, so wait, you're saying they can't be fair? That only people with the same color skin are going to give you a fair trial? And in this case, you know, I will never understand any of this, being that the murderer admitted to murdering the other kid. He admitted to doing it. He didn't say, I didn't do it.
2: Right.
1: So what were people expecting the outcome to be?
2: Yeah.
1: I mean, I guess we may as well hit these clips just because, you know, we're on this. Yeah. It would make sense. But this was the first from ignoramus Jasmine Crockett. And we'll play her clips and then the Victor Davis one.
3: Was it a switch? I don't know what he had.
4: It was like it seemed like it was a multi-tool, almost like a Swiss Army. Like
3: like with the little scissors and everything and whatever. So it was small.
4: Well, I would argue the size of it alone, you wouldn't even think it's a deadly weapon.
5: And that's forgot he had the bag.
3: If it was one of the little, like, I don't know. Like, I do think.
4: Well, that's why he went to his coach and was like, but I don't think I hurt him that bad.
1: Well, okay.
2: Wait a minute. She's arguing about the type of blade it was that he stabbed this guy with. Is that what
1: she's doing? Yes, the size of the knife, according to Jasmine Crockett, because it's small. And again.
2: Couldn't have killed him.
1: I would like to point out that this fucking imbecile woman is a lawyer. She passed the bar. And she's saying because the knife was small, she wouldn't even consider that a deadly weapon. And I'm going to just, you know, I'll steal a little bit of what Victor Davis Hanson said. And it's like, if there was a board laying around, then you kill him with that. It's a deadly weapon. If there's a frying pan, it doesn't fucking matter what it is. If you kill somebody with it, it's a deadly weapon by default.
2: Yes.
1: You know, this concept that she's like, well, I don't think we can consider the knife a deadly weapon. It's like, I don't know, even a little Swiss Army knife. And to be fair, there are various sizes of Swiss Army knives. Some of them, the blade's like an inch or two long.
2: Mm-hmm.
1: But I've had Swiss Army knives where the blade is more like probably, 6 inches? I mean, there's some that are decent sized.
2: The interesting thing is I've had a lot of Swiss Army knives and I never recall one with a locking blade. So for him to puncture his, get his through his rib cage to that kid's heart with a blade that folds was kind of a neat trick.
1: We had to really put some effort into it.
2: Yeah.
1: And then the other guy who I don't know who it is, that's like, oh, maybe he forgot he had it in his bag. It's like, well, the story that I've heard, and maybe I'm not hearing correctly or remembering correctly, but the story that I heard was through this whole thing, he had his hand in the bag, like he was preparing to do this. This wasn't forgot he had the knife. Like, no, there's no way possible. But to what are you going to consider a deadly weapon? It's like a car can be a deadly weapon.
2: Sure.
1: You know, anything that you use that can kill somebody, I would say, would be classified as a deadly weapon. It's like, how wouldn't it be? It literally killed somebody. So this, again, Jasmine Crockett, who is a lawyer, thinks that because the knife was small, that they shouldn't have said he was killed with a deadly weapon. It's like, do you know what kind of insanity this is?
2: I just pulled it up on my screen here. Oh, this is absolutely a locking blade. I'm looking at it right now, Darren. This is not a fucking Swiss Army knife.
1: Okay, so it's again, lie.
2: Yeah, that's a fucking lie. There's nothing remotely Swiss about this thing. It's a 6-in-1 multi-tool knife, and I'm looking at it. I'm kind of a knife nut. That's absolutely a lock back blade.
1: Well, this is about what I'd say
2: it's a 4-inch, maybe like a 3-7. It's just legal life. It's just like just smidge under 4 inches, which is what makes it legal in most states. Yeah.
1: And this is exactly how the left is portraying this. They want you to think that something else happened here.
2: Right.
1: this again,
2: what a
1: Jasmine.
2: Fucking lie. How yes. dare she call that a fucking Swiss Army knife?
1: So she's holy a moron. Shit. Or an ignoramus.
2: It's like calling
1: ignoramus.
2: A Volkswagen a Cadillac. What the fuck are you talking about? Holy shit.
1: Hell, it gets even better.
2: Yeah.
6: 35 years for a kid who had decided to go under a tent that was not his team's tent as it was raining and simply didn't want to be put out in the rain by some random kid that he didn't know who was larger than him. Listen, a lot of people don't know what it is to live as a black person in this country, but just like you can give the benefit of the doubt to so many police officers when they go out and they shoot some black unarmed person, even though they are trained, the fact that there was little to no mercy seen or humanity seen when this black boy said that I was scared.
1: Okay, two things here.
2: Mercy and humanity.
1: Yes.
2: Holy shit.
1: In the jury, there was no mercy and humanity because they convicted somebody who pled guilty to murdering the kid, or said, I don't know if he pled guilty. He said he did it. I mean, that's enough. But one, do you notice how she wants to, this is part of the Weather Underground thing from the 70s. Go, oh, you got to separate the people from the police. This, do you notice how she throws that in there? Well, it's like a police officer shooting an unarmed black kid. Like, no, no, it's actually not. It's not at all. But you're going to throw that in there because you know the memes that the left likes to throw out there. And this is how they're going to get people more angry. This is how people, they're going to get them frothing at the mouth and probably get more people killed. But Jasmine Crockett don't care because she's a race baiting imbecile. And that's what she wants.
2: Yeah.
1: And then, they were showing no mercy because, the kid was bigger than him. So wait, now if you're bigger than somebody, it's okay for somebody to murder you? As a 6'6" dude, I don't really like that. I don't really like that idea. And we play this last part again. What did she say here?
6: Or humanity seen when this black boy said that I was scared.
1: Oh yeah. Now he said he was scared. So that should have made the jury not convict him. I'm like, do you not know how dangerous this is either, Ms. Crockett, for every white person walking through a black neighborhood who just going to randomly kill somebody and be like, hey, I was scared.
2: I was afraid.
1: Yeah.
2: I had to kill somebody.
1: Yeah. Was scared. Yeah. I was just, sorry. Was scared. Big black dude scared. Oh, all right. So I killed him. It's right. Jasmine Crockett. That's what you're saying. That's okay. Cause if you claim you're scared, it's okay to kill somebody. Again, this fucking imbecile's a lawyer.
2: Incredible.
1: She probably would be a good public attorney there. Yeah. She's assigned to your case. Run somebody like this. And it's like, this is again, race baiting. The people outside the courtroom were, equally disgusting. A bunch of them got arrested, rightfully so. But when you're hearing people like, oh, this was a legalized lynching, it's like, no, this is the legal system working as it should. It's like they're just ignoring the fact that this kid made a really bad choice, admitted to stabbing this other kid, and none of the other witnesses, one, there were cameras, I guess, but nor were the 15 witnesses that were around. Not one of them said he was attacked or he didn't even walk away with any kind of injury. I said the other day when discussing this, like, if this kid would have been punched in the nose and his nose would have been broken and then he pulled out the knife and stabbed the kid, I'm almost going to give you a pass there because you were being attacked. But if you're walking away with zero injury and you murder the other kid, sorry, whatever he did to you did not raise to the level of you pulling out a knife and stabbing him. That's logic. And it doesn't care what the color of your skin is. I mean, it's just logic.
2: Don't ask for logic from Jasmine. Stop that.
1: No. And then, of course, there's a little bit more. This stuff was from Glenn Beck pulling this, but I don't think he's in this at all.
3: If a 300-pound man is beating me, like on top of me and beating me down.
1: Okay, one, the kid wasn't 300 pounds, and two, he wasn't beating this kid. So, I mean, again, this is how far.
2: Yeah, they said that the only precursor to the stabbing was he was shoved. That's not being beaten down by a 300-pound guy.
1: No, and he was told to leave their tent 15 times. It's like, this is unbelievable. It's like, well, the school has a right that if they don't, you know, hey, this is for the facilities for their kids. Is it rude to kick you out? Sure, maybe. But you don't have a right to just be like, nope. It's like somebody walking into your fucking house and sitting down. What are you going to do? You're just going to be like, oh, okay. I don't know you, but you just walked into my house because it's raining and I'm going to be like, yeah, welcome.
2: Have a cookie, some milk.
1: Yeah. Really? You know, it's like, no, that's not logical. But this again, I'm sure Jasmine Crockett is not alone in how the left has framed this in order to do nothing but increase the racial strife and get more violence, because that is what their side thrives on.
3: I'm not limited to fist. You know, I would argue that even the only time we go into things like people's hands being considered deadly weapons is typically like if they're a professional boxer or that kind of stuff. But I think
1: there's a lot of people whose hands are
2: in a Bruce Lee zone.
1: Right.
2: My hands are deadly weapons.
1: Deadly weapon, right. I mean, she's living in La La Land. There's no question about it. I don't know what the percentage of people who it can, you know, it seems to me like it's one of those cartoonish kind of things like, hey, I have to register these guns, and somebody shows you their muscles. You know, that's, you got to register these hands as deadly weapons. Like, no.
3: By the time you start getting to like football player.
1: And I want to point out that she's going to now say, oh, no, these are football players. And she's going to tell you why football players are bad. But you know what she doesn't fucking acknowledge?
2: One.
1: That Carmelo Anthony was also a fucking football player.
2: Of course not.
3: Good argument. Good freaking argument. We're not talking about like the golfers. We're talking about football players, right? Like,
1: no, so it's now it's a difference. Now you if you're a football player, well then you deserve to be murdered. Okay. Big and football player deserve to be murdered. Golfers, she's giving you a pass. So if you're a golfer, I guess you can do whatever you want.
3: This is what they are trained to do, is to inflict like serious physical contact.
1: They're taught to inflict like serious physical contact, Larry.
2: It's called tackling. Isn't that what that is?
1: And I would say the kid that you're backing here was a football player, and he in fact did inflict serious physical contact and killed somebody.
2: Man, she is brain dead. She really is.
1: It's unbelievable that this is somebody that was elected to office. And that I said, if she wasn't, I would ignore her. And I'd be like, well, you know, her whatever she says doesn't mean anything. But she got a jurisdiction, whatever it's called in, you know, Texas, district, whatever it is, to vote for her. Like, well, she's obviously persuasive, and now she's out there doing nothing but spreading lies. But here's Victor's take on it. And, you know, he will roast her in the same way with using the same logic as we do, but he just does it in a much nicer way.
7: She's a lawyer, and she's such an ignoramus. She really is. She's a, she reminds me of Graham Plattner. He was from the upper.
2: Stop. Did he just stifle a launch of the F word? It sounded like she was such a, and then he kind of changed direction. I thought he was going to call her a fucking idiot, which would make me really like him.
1: Yeah, he should. Let me hear that again.
2: Let's hear that again.
7: She's a lawyer, and she's such an ignoramus. She really is. She's a, she reminds me of Graham
1: Plattner. Yeah, right? There was a, he was going to say F something, and then, and then maybe thought better of it.
2: Yeah.
7: He was from the upper middle class, and then he plays Joe Working Man, Oyster Man, why his dad's friend gives him an island to work on. His mom is his only customer, and he went to a prep school, right? She's
2: sounds like Hunter Biden. Grew up in
1: this is definitely
2: same guy.
1: There's a pattern here, that's for sure.
7: The same way, she grew up in an upper middle class family in the suburbs, and then she didn't develop it naturally, this inner city ghetto accent, and she uses that and gets sassy, and then she turns it, when she gives a serious interview, she turns it off, and then she's acting as if she's a professional. But She's also an abject racist. All she talks about is white, white, white, white people, white people, white people, white people. Well, I said ignoramus without being defamatory, but evidential. She doesn't understand the law. What does it matter if I take a rock and hit some, if he took a rock and club and smashed Metcalf's head, the rock is a murder weapon. It doesn't matter if if there was a 2x4 in the tent and he charged him and hit him with a 2x4 and killed him. That's a murder weapon. The only distinction is if it's illegal to carry a knife of a particular, then that's an accessory felony, but it doesn't matter because that's an accessory charge. The main charge is murder. And he did, and using a murder weapon, it can be a rock. It can be a 2x4, it can be a piece of steel. It can be a knife. It can be a gun, but she's all hung up on. And then she almost implied, she said, if somebody was beating me down and was 300 pounds, I wouldn't just restrict myself to the fist. Everything about that was a lie. He doesn't weigh 300 pounds. He weighed 35 or 40 pounds more than Carmelo. And he was about the same size. And more importantly, he didn't beat him down and knock him down. He sat there for about 15 times. He said to everybody, I'm not leaving. And what are you going to do about it? So then finally, he said he didn't want to fight, but he gently tapped him back. That's not beating you down. So then she's suggesting that he beat him down, he weighed 300 pounds, and then he had no choice to stab him through the bone into the heart, and that she would do the same thing. That's what she was implying.
1: Yeah.
2: There you are.
1: He's way nicer than we are.
2: Yeah.
1: But the same thing. It's unbelievable that this is the way these kind of stories are framed, and it is not accidental. You know, that is the thing to point out about all this, is that this is not accidental. This is a plan of action. This is why it's not just Jasmine Crockett that are echoing the same kind of things. Oh, this was racist and this kid didn't have a fair deal. There's other lawmakers saying they want to reopen the case. And I'm like, this is the only time I've heard of anything like this, where the person at question here admitted to stabbing the person who died. It's like there's no question about that. It all then becomes just, what should the punishment be? There is no, you could be found innocent. The only way he was going to be found innocent here, again, if he would have been able to show some massive injuries, you know, oh, they cracked my head open, they broke my nose, they broke my arm, I thought they were going to do worse, so I pulled out a knife.
2: Mm-hmm.
1: But you're walking away without a scratch. I'm like, this is just insanity.
2: Well, if you think she's crazy, just wait till, isn't that Tallarico Cretan her replacement? I think he is.
1: Yeah. Yeah.
2: Holy shit.
1: Welcome to Texas, everybody. You need to do a little better. What happened to
2: that fucking state? Wow.
1: You need to do a little better. And I didn't know. I mean, I don't know enough about Jasmine Crockett, but I believe Victor Davis Hanson, if he says something, because he has a really good track record. I didn't realize the Jasmine Crockett that we're seeing now is an act. I mean, that's even more beyond the pale. If she's somebody that is putting on an act in order to spread this kind of vile message and this vile hate and this abject, right out racism.
2: Yeah.
1: And if you're doing it for a political purpose, it's just beyond disgusting, really. And I was like, I don't know. It's, again, a case of just people who are logical and people who are not. And this whole concept of, oh, black people can only get a fair trial if there's black people on the jury. It's like, well, then it goes the other way and everybody loses at that point. You know, it just doesn't make sense of like, well, you know what? The only people that could give Larry or I a fair jury would be Planet Rage listeners.
2: That's it. That's true. Remember that.
1: Uh-huh. And then they'd be like, well, I don't care. Whatever. If they say the guy deserves stabbing, well, the guy deserves stabbing.
2: That's right.
1: It's just insane. It really is. It's sad that the country has gotten worse since we were kids.
2: Oh, man.
1: You know, this wasn't even a thought.
2: And I said to my brother, as we were driving around, I said, I look around here and I think, man, I'd like a time machine. I mean, what the fuck? I can't believe what has happened. And not just to this neighborhood, is really it's a microcosm of so much of America. I said, I guarantee you that our mom and dad and our grandparents never had that fucking thought.
1: No,
2: they never did. This is the first generation to which that has occurred. And I think it's not just in the States. I think it's all through Europe, around, massive amounts of the planet. And it's really sick and sad.
1: Well, my parents are in their mid 80s and you hear the, hey, nobody locked their doors. And this is, living in the, Stockyard area of Chicago.
2: Sure. Yeah.
1: It's like everything was good. The crime wasn't there. It's like now, no, totally a different place. Mm-hmm. The racist stuff, again, since Obama was elected, if anybody can explain that one beyond, it had to be some kind of op because, hey, we elected the black president. And you know what they realized? Oh, shit. How are we going to use this victim card now? We want the victim card. The victim card's great.
2: Oh, he revitalized the whole notion of all this. I mean, it was clear that was such a part of his agenda to ramp up discord among the races. He really did.
1: No doubt about it. And this is, we do have a clip of Stephen A. about this case as well. So let me get this in here.
8: I would give anything to be able to say something definitively in Carmelo Anthony's defense. If there was a shred of innocence to the incident itself, I would say so. I don't want to see a little black young man going to jail. But I don't give a damn what your race. I don't give a damn about what your race, your ethnicity is. Just because you're white and young doesn't mean you deserve to be murdered. And just because you're black and young with challenges that black folks face every single day doesn't give you a license to murder someone. That's what happened.
1: No, don't, Stephen A., you can't say he murdered them. The black people will be mad at you. Uh-oh. Well, I don't always agree with Stephen A. Smith, who I wouldn't expect to totally agree with anybody. I think he at least is honest with his opinion.
2: Yeah.
1: And this, again, you see this happening. It's like the only way for this shit to get taken care of, and it doesn't matter what group you're talking about. It can be, the Irish, it could be the blacks, it could be the gays, it could be whatever it is. You need to police your own community. I mean, that's really where it starts, because outsiders can never really do anything. You need to be able to take care. It's like, and if you don't like what's going on, well, you take care of your own. So that way you don't have to worry about somebody else coming in to do it.
2: Well, it's really interesting, how things just sort of exploded in the British Isles, between that Nowak guy and the other dude in Belfast, almost beheaded by some dude from Sudan. And, as who was saying, I think Adam, was it Adam said that, like Chris Rock, I don't endorse that or commend it, but I can understand it. These guys are going around setting fire. And the other thing too is, you hear the report, this is indiscriminate violence. But wait, you, as you said in the latest issue, episode of Random Thoughts, everything on the internet is a lie.
1: Right.
2: It's fucking true. So how do we know that those guys in North Ireland aren't torching the vehicles and homes of this murderer, or this attempted murderer's confederates, his buddies? Right. I mean, the dude who was the Sikh guy, which was really weird because they were always known for, pretty peaceful people. At least that's what I always heard, a very peaceful sect of their religion, but I guess not all of them. His mom was really an accessory to that murder. She hid the fucking knife. His brother lied as well. So maybe it was something like that in Belfast. I don't know. It's very creepy, very scary, very sick, very wrong. What's going on over there?
1: But as I predicted, the Irish don't take any shit. In America, people sit back and go, oh, let somebody else fix it.
2: Yeah.
1: The Irish start blowing shit up.
2: Well, and they're good at it. But I don't see this ever being resolved until a la, you know, Italy in 1945, I guess it was, six maybe, where they just marched in.

0: unarmed protesters were gunned down by the British Army. And that was in like 1972 or so.
1: Mm-hmm.
0: It wasn't until like 8 to 10 years ago that the British Army admitted it. I mean, so
1: yeah, sure.
0: Figure out, you know, this is the world that you're living in. You wonder why the Irish don't like the Brits and vice versa. There's a reason why they're called the Troubles, and that is the whole history between Ireland and the Brits.
1: Well, the Brits practically invented propaganda. You know, they're very good at it. And this whole mythology that they literally pulled out of their asses about the Irish potato famine, right? And I remember my uncle, who was, you know, born and raised there, saying what a crock of shit that was. There was no potato famine. Yeah, there was some partial crop failure of potatoes in Ireland at that time. But he's like, wait a minute, I grew up there. We didn't live on fucking potatoes.
0: Right.
1: We ate beef. We ate pork. We ate chicken. We ate fish. We ate other vegetables. What that was about was the fucking British had blockaded portions of Ireland. They couldn't get anything in from anywhere else. They couldn't import any goods, fertilizer, whatever, for like a couple of years. And that's why thousands, tens of thousands of Irish people were fucking starving to death. That was done by the fucking Brits.
0: The evil Brits.
1: You never hear that. You never, ever hear that.
0: No. And it is the folks in Northern Ireland that fight back the most. Doug It Up's pointing out that yes. Ireland proper right now quite overrun with immigrants. And it's really insane because a culture is going to die. I don't understand why people applaud that. You know, oh, we're going to come in, we're going to take over. It's like, but so the people that are in the areas you're going into, they don't have a right to live the way they want to
1: wait a minute. The reason that's happening is because that's what was decreed by the leadership.
0: Yeah.
1: By Queer Starmer.
0: Yeah.
1: And his buddies.
0: It's amazing.
1: Yeah. I mean, they're the ones that said, come on in and do it.
0: And that we don't want to even consider that there might be negatives to bringing people. It's bad enough in the United States. We got lots of land. We have a lot of open spaces. Of course, they don't want to be there. They all want to be in New York, in L.A., in Chicago, it seems.
1: Mm.
0: I don't understand. We got plenty of deserts. Go out there. We got Detroit. You guys want Detroit? Come on. Net will let you in. Detroit, there's only like 3 houses that are left there now or something like that.
1: Something like that, yeah.
0: But it's insane. I do have one last clip. This is from Glenn Beck on what has happened after the verdict in the Carmelo Anthony case, which is even maybe more disturbing.
1: Should I make a sandwich? Because we know how Glenn likes to pad his his monologues.
0: This is about 2 minutes, so it's not too bad.
1: All right, okay.
2: Here's the latest on Austin Metcalf's family. Austin Metcalf, he was the one that was killed by Carmelo Anthony. Now the family is getting hate-filled death threats. Sources connected to the trial have told TMZ the Metcalf family have been receiving death threats since Anthony was arrested. But after Tuesday's guilty verdict, the family has been flooded with dozens of hateful messages across social media and text messages to their personal phones. They obtained one of the hostile messages, which says, "You're just mad because Austin is no longer living." Yeah, I think that's probably accurate. They should have stabbed Hunter, too. That's another son of the family. Didn't you beat Megan, too? I blame you. And then it's followed with, he effed around and found out. Kind of makes you, I don't know, kind of makes you worried about the future. Let me play cut 7. This is Jack.
0: Okay, then he's going to play a Jasmine Crockett clip, which we've already heard. We don't need to hear that again, but it's disturbing.
1: It is disturbing.
0: I didn't see any of these videos, so again, it may all be fake and gay like the internet, but I read somewhere that there were videos of black kids urinating on the dead kid's grave and posting them to social media. Like, this is beyond the pale, as Joe Biden would say.
1: Yeah.
0: You know, but this is, again, so very right. I'm,

0: I'll give Glenn Beck a lot of credit because you're right. He can be a little bit verbose, but Glenn Beck was the one that originally pointed out, at least where I heard of the Weather Underground. And this is probably going back 15, 20 years now.
1: Mm-hmm.
0: The Bill Ayers and Bernadette Dorn, buddies of Barack Obama, the Weather Underground manifesto that talked about him putting the police against the non-police, putting the rich against the poor, the black against the white. And we're seeing that play out more and more completely down the line. It's not happening in any of those places. We saw that, you know, from the, you know, Wall Street stuff and all the CEOs being killed. I'm sure some are scumbags, but we have a battle going on between the rich and the poor. We definitely have a battle going on between the cops and the non-cops with so many of these stories like, oh no, this poor kid who just, you know, tossed the gun away a half a second earlier didn't deserve to be shot. That's all of it is happening.
1: Oh, and yeah.
0: So again, this is, I pointed out with Jasmine Crockett, this is not accidental. All of this is by design.
1: Of course it is.
0: To destabilize the country.
1: Of course.
0: There's a lot of people that don't get that, though. They're like, oh, there's just a lot of crime. Oh. Or, oh, there's just a lot of rape. No, this is being done intentionally. Yes.
1: It's engineered by them. Absolutely.
0: And the because of social media, it's so much easier to engineer.
1: Sure. I mean, the thing they fear most of all on the left is like black people and white people are getting along really well.
0: Yes.
1: That's the last thing they ever want to see.
0: Man, I played that clip before from the Two Live Crew. The lead singer was named Campbell. I forget his first name. This was from a concert they had done in, when did that Two Live Crew album come out? Like right around 1990 or so. So, I mean, we're going back 30, quite 35 years.
1: Yeah.
0: And it was exactly, and the song was, taking off of Born in the USA, which was great too. I probably pissed off Bruce Springsteen. Good. Luther Campbell. Thank you, Net-Net. Of course, if you're going to ask him Two Live Crew questions, Net-Net's going to know. And he's looking out at the crowd and he's like, this is what they're afraid of. He's like, in the crowd, he's like, I see black, I see white, I see Hispanic, and everybody's getting along and everybody's having a good time. And that is what they're afraid of. It's what you just said. And it's very true.
1: Totally true.
0: Because then you're not going to buy the bullshit that fucking Jen Psaki or Jasmine Crockett come floating at you. Because you know it's bullshit.
1: Mm-hmm.
0: It's just unbelievable that so many people are easily gaslit and buy into this and get so angry and they make it their life's work to like, I'm going to go get somebody.
1: Yeah.
0: It's insane. Well, just like how the people, we have the 250th birthday of this country and the amount of people on the left who are just appearing to be completely non-patriotic. It's very interesting to me that they want to again play the game of, well, if your guy's president, I'm not proud of this country.
1: It's insane. I mean, at the bicentennial 50 years ago, that was like, it seemed like everybody was all in it together. You know, let's have a party. Isn't this a rock and groove? And man, has that ever come apart? It's very sad. Yeah.
0: Well, what's really sad is because Donald Trump having this big thing, the government is, not Donald Trump, this whole America 250, the left decided they were going to have their own alternate thing. And this is what you get with the alternate thing. Bette Midler.
2: Oh, you fascists bound to lose. You're bound to lose. You fascists bound to lose.
1: What is she saying? Hey.
0: All you fascists bound to lose.
1: Oh, I thought you were saying Baba Looz, like the Howard Stern guy.
0: Baba Looz.
1: The fuck is Baba Looz? She's such a fucking idiot.
0: Oh, I'm telling you. But this is it. Like, all you fascists are singing songs about fascists. Like, lady, you're on the side of the fascists. Talk about people that have been gaslit. Holy fuck.
1: I always wanted to do to Woody Guthrie with his fucking this guitar kills fascists or whatever. So smash it over his fucking head like Belushi did to that guy in Animal House. Like, shut the fuck up. Bam. Oh, look at that. You're not playing guitar anymore. Uh-huh. These people, please.
0: It's like, oh my God. It's like this again, the concept that you hate your country when the other team, you know, other political party that you don't like is in office is fucking insane. When Barack Obama, Joey Biden were president, Bill Clinton was president. And I mean, okay, I was a little too young to really care when Carter was president. But those other ones, I never once said, man, I fucking hate this country because the president's a Democrat.
1: Mm-hmm. Yeah.
0: It's insanity. It just shows you how fucking unhinged, and I hate that term, but it shows you how off the rocker, if you want to get to where people now are going to be like, who has a rocker? What is that?
1: What is that?
0: Grandpa, tell us about a rocking chair. But they're off their fucking meds, Dad. This is just...
1: That's it. Yeah.
0: Well, that probably is totally correct, too, with the amount of people on SSRIs.
1: Absolutely. Yeah. Theo Von. Yeah.
0: You got to get them on your meds, man. There's so many people. There are so many talk shows now. It's insane.
1: Yeah.
0: Some better than others. It's interesting to see who goes on what. I do agree with the No Agenda Boys. It is a podcast circle jerk. Got a lot of these.
1: Oh, that's what it's become. Absolutely. Yeah.
0: Yeah. But we have totally run out of people to talk to.
1: I think what's coming next has to be, I guess it's kind of in existence now, but it has to be sort of above, you know, not sub rosa anymore, and officially declared podcast teams.
0: Right.
1: Really. You know, that's got to be coming. And you'll have a fucking podcast World Series or whatever, and fuck this guy, and he's a liar, and that's a piece of shit. Because that's where it's absolutely shaping up that way, you know.
0: Digi Guru says, I was six for the bicentennial. What do I remember? I can tell you what I remember. The bedroom carpet in my bedroom, which would make sense because it was bedroom carpet.
1: Yes.
0: Red, white, and blue shag.
1: Wow.
0: Not a fucking joke, man. Red, white. There was a rake. So, and then I could rake my fucking carpet and find coins because that's how big the long the shag carpet was.
1: Sure. Yeah.
0: So if you don't think I was a patriotic little son of a bitch, let me tell you.
1: Yeah. People were really excited. It was kind of a universal thing. There was none of this shit going on. Yeah. It's really terrible what they've done to America.
0: Well, it's interesting. I mean, because you're the road trip guy here, mm-hmm. as we're doing the 250th birthday of the United States, we're also doing this year the 100th birthday of Route 66. And I've been watching Justin Skard's videos, and he's a dude that originally started doing a bunch of Disney videos because he lives out in, you know, right around Disneyland.
1: Mm-hmm.
0: But he's done a few series over the years going up and down Route 66. And it's like, man, what a different time. You know, the roadside attractions and all the little mm-hmm. motels and all the things that still exist.
1: Yeah.
0: Kind of makes you want to take a road trip.
1: Oh, it's great. You know, I've done that route, you know, I don't know, many times, and it never gets old. It's always fun and always cool.
0: And you realize again the difference in mindset.
1: It's vast.
0: I mean, one of the people that live between Chicago and California, two insane places, a lot of sane people in between.
1: Yeah.
0: But also the difference in, hey, I just want to get there as quick as possible to, hey, maybe the journey is the destination.
1: Oh, yeah. And what a lot of people don't realize is that the Western end of Route 66 is in Santa Monica at the Pacific Ocean.
0: Right.
1: Route 66 becomes Santa Monica Boulevard. And it's also Main Street in Albuquerque. And you sort of phase in and out at more than a half century difference as you're cruising along, you know. And I think over time it's going to continue to erode because there are fewer and fewer people who have any sense of what that old 66 was all about.
0: Right.
1: And they're going to look at like, where the am I in Venus? What the fuck is this? You know, where's Bed Bath and Beyond?
0: Right. You know, there are a few Chili's. New things popping up because it's the 100th year. And I mean, if anybody ever wanted to take that road trip over the next
1: take
0: year,
1: it's
0: probably the, the time to do it. I mean, it's like you realize that 100 years ago, and people are like, well, the country is not that old at 250. And that's true. But even 100 years ago, how different it was getting around. And people just take way too much stuff for granted now. Like you could just hop on a plane and be halfway around the world in a few hours.
1: I saw a great blurb, though. Somebody did a post. It was like 20 ways that flying has worsened since, like, I think it was like 1980 or something like that. And holy shit, all this, you know, free meals and real silverware. And there was for a while, the 747s, when they came out, they were so massive. There was a little staircase you can go upstairs. There was a fucking lounge there, like a bar. And they actually had a goddamn piano there, not a keyboard, a real acoustic piano with a guy playing it. You know?
0: Nice.
1: And, you know, flying now, unless you're flying private, is lower than a fucking bus trip. It's horrible. You know, it's just become absolutely hard. And then they did the whole seat measurements. Oh, my God. I mean, you would have been very comfortable in any coach seat.
0: Right.
1: On any airliner up until probably, I don't know, maybe 2000, they began shrinking all this shit. They got so fucking greedy.
0: Right. Absolutely. Yeah. I mean, we went a lot of places and it started getting tighter.
1: Yeah.
0: But yeah, it wasn't impossible to sit in the seats where now it just.
1: No. Yes.
0: It is not feasible because your legs are literally, at least mine, are hitting the seat in front of you, which.
1: Yeah. And you could stand up in your seat, even a window seat, with that bonk in your head on the fucking luggage compartment overhead. So they've just shrunk everything. It's awful.
0: DJ Guru says he senses a LUT for road trip. Maybe that's how we do the meetups. We just go up and down.
1: Yeah.
0: Get into a van down by the river.
1: Down by the river, baby.
0: We need somebody like Jay Finley, who's just bought a nice RV based on a Mercedes truck that looked really nice. You could just drive us around. That would be great.
1: Is that governor of Sir Bemrose Estate?
0: No, that's
1: Jay somebody Inslee. Else. Inslee, very similar name. Sorry.
0: Jay Finley is a famous no agenda knight and was the only guy ever to become a guru over on Grumpy Old Ben's before.
1: Nice.
0: You know, before the end.
1: Mm-hmm.
0: Or it could be a rebirth. You never know.
1: Should be a rebirth.
0: But he's got a nice RV. It's like that's how you would do it. I mean, I won't complain doing it in a nice sized vehicle. Like going up and down Route 66, I would need something like a land yacht, like a nice Lincoln Continental town car.
1: You need a big ride. You don't want to do that in a Corolla.
0: No. You got to have enough room to put your stuff. You got to have some leg room.
1: Yeah,
0: and definitely a nice. A nice tape deck or something like. People are like, what's a tape deck?
1: What's a tape deck? What the fuck is that, Darren?
0: Where you put stuff in and then you listen to it. But I digress.
1: An 8-track tape deck.
0: Oh, that would be even better for Route 66.
1: No discernible end. It just goes on and on.
0: Right. It never stops like this show.
1: No rewind, too. No rewind in 8-track. That was the beauty of them.
0: And no fast forward either, right? It was either just went 1, 2, 3, 4. And that
1: was it.
0: You were hoping that one of those had something you wanted to hear.
1: Yeah.
0: Where do we go from here? Where do we go next?
1: Oh, let's see. Where should we go here? How about, it's kind of what we're saying. How about, let's see. This is a good one. This is a CNN morons hate trillionaire Musk even more because he's a trillionaire.
0: Makes perfect sense, doesn't it?
1: Yeah. Yeah.
3: Of course, now that Elon Musk is officially a trillionaire, at least on paper, technically speaking, following his very...
0: Wait. Is anybody that's even a billionaire, do they have the cash on them? Or is everybody that's a billionaire or a billionaire technically just on paper? I mean, does anybody carry around...
1: $1 billion. Yeah, I'll tell you, the Iranians do.
0: Oh, well, that's true.
1: come off of C-47s. Yeah. Yeah.
0: We sent him some pallets. It was like the old, joke. Dean Martin on Bing Crosby. He used to tell the joke. He's like, you see Bing, you know why Bing's so happy? He's got $1 million. And then he does the pause and then says, on him.
1: That's probably true.
0: Uh-huh. Yeah, I wouldn't mind. That would have been good back then to be Bing.
1: Big Bing, Bing, yeah.
3: Successful SpaceX IPO. The left is predictably beside themselves. They are apoplectic. They are also enraged, and they are demanding.
0: Hey, wait, that's our thing. They're enraged.
1: So I chose this.
3: Enraged, and they are demanding changes. They want him to be labeled as evil. They are saying that no man should be allowed to be a trillionaire. Of course, the CNN panel was lambasting him. Thankfully, Scott Jennings was on there, and he invoked.
4: Listening to liberals count and spend Elon's money for him. This envy, jealousy, hatred of success. Why is it immoral? Why is it wrong for somebody in our system, our capitalist system, in the greatest nation on earth, to go out and build a company, build companies, build technologies, go into space, aim to go put a colony on Mars, give internet to half the world, all the things he's doing? Why is any of this wrong or bad? Why would we want to discourage entrepreneurship? Why would we want to discourage anybody building anything? That's a fair question because Elon Musk has also,
5: I mean, he's getting super rich, but a lot of other people are getting rich too. At SpaceX, yes, people who are
6: associated with the wrong frame. And I think Scott Jennings is wrong. And let me tell you why. Because they're liberals, the liberals that you are lambasting right now, no one is saying, and I'm not saying, I can't say no one, but I'm not saying that I'm mad at him for being innovative enough to create an IPO that creates wealth for him or many others. What I am saying, however, is that there has to be some nature of altruism. Being an American, right? I mean, if reading the Statue of Liberty, like there is a certain level of give me your poor.
1: There we go. Okay. So that, of course, was Scott Jennings on CNN. In the beginning. And then one of the ladies said her piece. And then that guy's name, Bakari Sellers, and he's an attorney and I don't know what else. And of course, he says Scott Jennings is wrong. But this guy's completely wrong. He has no idea what he's talking about. First of all, he comes with they always come back to the give us your poor and you're tired and you're sick and you're vomiting.
0: Right.
1: You know, that nonsense. You know, pinned to the base of the Statue of Liberty, which I looked up. That was not, that plaque with that poem was not glued onto the pedestal of the Statue of Liberty until 17 years after it was installed. Did you know that? I didn't know that.
0: No, I mean, that's close. I mean, I understand that it wasn't a part of the gift, which is good because that would be then France speaking for.
1: Yeah.
0: So, I mean, it's a right. Nice France gesture, just, but.
1: Well, no, what it was, but a gesture from who? I'll tell you what. France never, you know, that wasn't part of their deal. It was just like, hey, we're glad we're pals and, you know, thanks. We'll give you guns. You give us guns. And here's this beautiful statue. The guts of which, by the way, interior was all designed by Eiffel. And man, that guy knew how to build shit. But by the way, that was also falling apart. It was, you know, thank you, New York. It was right. Basically falling down until the bicentennial. Then it was Lee Iacocca who was running Chrysler, who forked over a lot of his own money and took up other charitable donations to rebuild the Statue of Liberty. So it was once again gleaming.
0: Wait, Larry, you're going to tell me that seawater and metal don't mix?
1: Well, copper is pretty damn good, you know, for plumbing and roofing and so forth. So yeah, they don't mix, but if you're going to pick something, you know, other than gold, copper's pretty good. But anyway, it came from France without any fucking inscription. And then there was a woman named Emma Lazarus, who was a wealthy, wealthy single, kind of a leftist woman from a very wealthy family in New York. And she was a poet. And she wrote this poem called The New Colossus, from which the inscription was lifted from that poem. Now, she wasn't in the, you know, in the realm of Whitman or E. Cummings or any of the massively popular poets. She was kind of an also-ran. And that poem remained pretty much unknown for many, many years. But she had a pal whose name was Georgina Schuyler. And Georgina was also from a lot of money, lived on Park Avenue. And she got it in her head that this fucking thing should be glued on to the Statue of Liberty.
0: And Georgina made it happen.
1: She made it happen. And her claim to fame was Georgina achieved nothing of her own, of any note. But she was the granddaughter of Alexander Hamilton. So that gave her some entree. So she's a Nepo baby, really. Ah. If you want to look at it, she was.
0: I thought the left hates Nepo babies.
1: Yeah, well, they didn't back then. And so she lobbied and she screamed and she cried, whatever. And finally, you know, somebody in New York said, okay, stick that fucking thing on it. But if you look at it, it's a minuscule font. It's probably like, you know, 18-point type or something. You know? But that has become, for the libtards and most mouth breathers, somehow they think that statement is part of the Constitution.
0: Right.
1: Or maybe the Declaration of Independence. It is not. It's just some second-rate poet's notion. But now, you know, Bakari Sellers, you've got to have altruism. Really? Well, here's my answer to you. Through Musk's efforts, through his fucking entrepreneurship, he has employed now over 160,000 fucking people. Holy shit.
0: Yeah, that's a bunch of true them just altruism. Became millionaires.
1: That's not fucking giving somebody shit, Sellers. That's letting them get it on their own, isn't it? Yeah. So, you know, I've been hearing this shit my entire life. Well, give us your report. Fuck off with that. It's not a part of American canon. It was just a bolt on by somebody looking for a chunk of fame.
0: Right. And America's the place you can come and you can fail and you can try again.
1: And imagine with 160,000 people employed, and as you said, I think something like over 4,000 of SpaceX employees were instant millionaires after the IPO. And even to hear him talk about it, he says to create an IPO that made people wealthy. Wrong, Sellers. It was the corporation that made the people wealthy. The IPO is just another aspect of it. But there were thousands of people working for SpaceX, making very good money, buying homes, paying mortgages, automobiles, vacations, college tuition, the whole thing that makes America run before there was any IPO. But he doesn't get that because he's an attorney.
0: Hey, they don't like him because he saved X, saved Twitter and made it X. And,
1: yeah,
0: and,
1: oh, that's his, of course. Of course.
0: How dare you allow Republicans to speak?
1: I have always been convinced, and I always will be, that if Musk not bought X and given it an enema, a lefty enema, it would be President Kamala. There's no doubt in my mind. None.
0: I wouldn't doubt that because social media does have an effect, as sad and as sick as it is.
1: Mm-hmm.
0: The human brain believes what they see, even though I keep telling them nothing's real. None of this shit's real. It's all made up. Go get off the internet. Go do something else. Go talk to somebody in person. And it's amazing because I think even though Bill Maher's still a crazy lefty, I think he's figured out the whole you need to talk to somebody before you can have an opinion fully on who they are.
1: Well, again, back to this guy that says altruism and the Statue of Liberty, Sellers. He was, I'm sure you remember the Nick Sandman episode.
0: Oh yeah.
1: Some years ago.
0: Native American.
1: Yeah. He smiled. He smiled at a guy wearing feathers. And of course,
0: racist. Everybody wanted him dead. How dare you smile at a Native American?
1: How dare you smile at him? And this guy Sellers was one of the people that said that he wished that somebody would punch Sandman in the face.
0: Oh, yeah.
1: And then he walked that back. He subsequently walked that back. But that's where he's coming from with his altruism. Kid smiled, punch his fucking face in.
0: Mm. Again, it's all about division.
1: All about it.
0: No matter what.
1: Yeah.
0: And here was a clip in the DEI vein. This is from Representative Wesley Hunt of Texas, who is taking a swipe at Jasmine Crockett, who loves the DEI.
7: If I see a black pilot, I'm going to be like, boy, I hope he's qualified. Does that sound like a hater or not?
8: That sounds like a racial stereotype.
7: Okay, sounds good to me.
9: I had a previous colleague that talked about seeing a black pilot and what that would mean to Charlie Kirk's comments. And it's funny, black pilot here, by the way. I actually went to fly school, West Point graduate, learned how to fly the Apache helicopter, went to fly school in 2005. You see, there was no DEI. We just simply competed with everyone else, and I was selected, fought in combat, went on to fly 55 combat air missions, and nobody gave a damn what I look like because I got there on merit. What DEI does is it lowers standards based on race and based on gender.
0: What a horrible racist black guy.
1: Awful.
0: Doesn't understand that you have to give people things they don't deserve. It's better.
1: Mm-hmm.
0: So they could fly your plane directly into the ground. Like, I mean, really, I don't want my surgeons to be there for DEI. I don't want my pilots to be there for DEI. I mean, I don't want anybody to get a job from DEI. I want the person who has the best qualifications for the job to get the job. I don't want people to be rejected because of their race. But, you know, you can't be like, oh, well, we're only opening the door for one type of person.
1: Yep.
0: But again, these folks like Jasmine Crockett, like, you realize, I mean, she has to, how insulting it is to black pilots to be used, you know, that example, like, oh, we should have this person saying, oh my God, if you see a black pilot, I'm afraid because of DEI. It's like, well, anybody would be afraid if you think somebody got that job and they didn't earn it. And it's very scary right now because the more I learn about the aviation industry, the more I don't want to fly.
1: Oh yeah.
0: Because of the, I think it's a combination of the COVID thing and various other things that were happening around the same time. If I am to believe Captain Steve over on YouTube, there are a lot of pilots getting the left seat and they don't really have the training. They don't have the experience because the airlines were so in need of pilots that what would normally take somebody 5 or 10 years to go through the system to become a pilot rather than a first officer, to get through all of the training, to get through the experience, to get onto the bigger airplanes, especially, there was a stair-stepping thing. And it made sense because the most experienced, so hopefully most qualified pilots, were the ones flying the, you know, the fortresses in the sky, like the 777.
1: Mm-hmm.
0: Now you might have somebody with only 3 to 5 years of experience flying one of the, that's scary to me.
1: Sure it is.
0: You know, it's like, and if things go wrong, everybody just assumes the computer is going to
1: AI, baby.
0: To get them out of trouble, right? The AI is going to just fly that airplane until the computer goes out. Then what? It's like with these cars, you know, the auto driving ones. It's like, well, what happens if the AI crashes? I don't know. I've never heard a story about that yet. I wonder why.
1: You never
0: hear
1: that, do you? But sometimes they do crash and they've hit people and caused accidents and so forth. So that's not an anomaly. That does happen.
0: But was it because the AI program itself actually just crashed, you know, like Windows blue screen while you're doing 90 down the expressway? I mean, only and then you don't have a steering wheel or a pedal. That would feel really good.
1: Wouldn't that feel good? Yeah.
0: I mean, I'm all for assisted driving. That seems to make sense to me. The fully autonomous stuff. Ooh, that's
1: assisted. What do you mean? Like the self-parking shit?
0: Well, the self-parking's one, but even on.
1: Yeah, I don't like that either. I think you should either be capable of commandeering that entire vehicle under any circumstances not.
0: Yes.
1: And if you got to depend on that to fucking parallel park, you don't deserve a license. Period. Well,
0: you just don't go where there's parallel parking. Because I hated parallel parking. Never had to do it.
1: Well, I had to do it. And you mean there's no escaping that in New York.
0: No.
1: And, you know, I learned to do it right away. And so did everybody else that drove there. But that's a bad idea because it's sometime somewhere somebody's going to find himself in some position, whatever reason, to have to back up a fucking vehicle and know how to control it. And if you can't, you don't belong driving.
0: Now most of these cars have cameras. That's the one thing I do wish the older cars had. I know you can put them in and all that.
1: Yeah.
0: The backup camera and that. But there are assisted driving thing. So if you're on an expressway, say, it's kind of like cruise control on steroids.
1: Mm-hmm.
0: Being there are some. And there's an open source project that I saw Linus from Linus Tech Tips on YouTube testing out, that you could use existing cell phones. You mount the cell phone kind of like you would a dash cam.
1: Mm-hmm.
0: And it plugs into a car that has, there are some very basic things that these cars can do. They're not self-driving, but they do have some minor ability to do braking or accelerating or doing steering. And like, so if, you know, it detects that somebody's about to hit you on the left, you know, it might turn the car right, whatever it is.
1: Yeah.
0: Well, it interfaces with that and kind of turns it into a self-driving car, which is terrifying. The fact that it's just using the camera on the cell phone to determine like where the lanes are. He's like, you know, okay, stop and go driving. It's shit.
1: Yeah.
0: But if you're on an expressway with light to moderate traffic, he's like, it's great. And I think that's where it helps, just so people don't have to be so, you know, on, because as you know, taking road trips, it gets tiring after a few hours behind the wheel.
1: Of course.
0: Rightfully so. But if you had a system that could kind of, you know, have your back more than anything else, to where you feel like, you know, you can at least relax a little bit and know that if there's something that's going to go wrong, you're going to be alerted, or the car is going to attempt, you know, like somebody pulls out right in front of you, it's going to apply braking faster than you can.
1: Mm-hmm.
0: I still don't know if I would trust these things with my safety, but it's nice to have some of these little.
1: Here's the problem with that. Here's the basic unavoidable problem with that. You're approaching that from the viewpoint of a responsible adult human being concerned about safety.
0: True.
1: And there's going to be untold assholes who will think, I have to do shit. I'm going to go in the back and have a fucking beer.
0: True. The car will be
1: That's going to happen.
0: Right.
1: So the fact that system is available is a fucking liability. I don't want it out there. I just don't.
0: Yeah. Or we're going to have roads that are for AI cars and roads that aren't.
1: No, it's a shit show. It's a bad idea.
0: Well, you know, that's semis are doing, which is even more concerning.
1: Yeah, that's even worse. Yeah. Yeah, how about you get a fucking semi driver that speaks English, can read English,
0: and is
1: fucking properly trained? How about that?
0: I read the other day. Did you see Nashville or Tennessee? Rather, not Nashville because they're fucking liberal now. Yes. But Tennessee as a whole just passed a law that said to get a driver's license, you now must be proficient in English.
1: Yes, that should be across all 50 states.
0: I would agree, but it's like, whoa, Tennessee.
1: Yeah.
0: Welcome back to America, baby, because you got to be able to read the street signs.
1: Yeah.
0: You have to understand the warning signs, you know, especially if you want a commercial license. You know, if you want to drive a moped, okay, I'm kind of fine if you can't understand the language, because you're going to die if you mess up.
1: Well, I was listening to somebody, where the hell was it recently, discussing how, you know, and it's a nice advance in the way they design roadbeds, where there are, especially on down steep downgrades where there's like a brake failure truck lane.
0: Right.
1: Sometimes it's in the center median, it's on the right, and it's loose fucking gravel that's going to slow you down a ton. And then at the end is maybe a lineup of what? Maybe 20 plastic cans that are also filled with something, water, gravel, whatever. So the impact isn't that abrupt, right? And there were, this guy cited several examples of semis that lost their brakes, which, you know, if you're not really good on that stick and working that tranny, that can happen pretty quick. But the fucking drivers could not read or understand the signs that said, here's your emergency braking lane.
0: Oh.
1: And of course, they went up the fucking road and killed people.
0: Right. Like, not good.
1: Not good.
0: Safety is important.
1: Oh, it is. It certainly is. Yeah.
0: Now, where do you want to go? You've got a Jimmy Dore clip. You got Rainn Wilson. You got.
1: There's a quickie from Rainn. Now, this is an interesting thing. This guy's kid was in my daughter's class in high school. She used to play guitar with him. And the read I got back on the day on Rainn was that he was, you know, pretty far to the left. It sounds like he might be in the Bill Maher zone. If you listen to this clip,
0: yeah, I've heard a few things from not this particular thing, but he is. He is a rational human being, I think.
1: Yeah.
10: I do feel like you couldn't make the office today. I think that would be too hard to be as politically incorrect as the show was. I think there has been a bias in the media towards more what we call liberal policies. They're willing to overlook the Plattner Nazi tattoo, but if it was someone from the other side that had a tattoo that was questionable, they would be all over MSNBC about it. So it's the hypocrisy that gets me the most. It's the hypocrisy of, like, both sides need to have kind of equal standards of behavior.
0: Can't argue that.
1: Right? So I was so shocked when I saw this. Wow, this guy's, you know, good for him.
0: And he was great as Dwight Schrute. I mean, really. Was an interesting
1: character. I was never
0: a
1: fan of the show, but occasionally I would see it. And it was, I could see why people dug it, you know.
0: Well, and he went on. I saw something on this where he was talking about the Michael Scott character, which is a buffoonish character. Will say sexist things, will say racist things. But it was all passed off as, you know, well, he's an idiot. He's not self-aware. Right. And this was in Rainn Wilson's, like, you know, you can't do that anymore. It's like, well, just why? I don't understand.
1: Right. Everything's offensive. That's why.
0: Like, I don't understand why you can't make fun of somebody. Cause you're even, you know, the whole concept is, you know, you're making fun of the racist. Well, no, but he's racist. Yeah, but the show's making fun of the racist. Yeah, but
1: you doesn't matter.
0: You can't have a racist. I'm like, wouldn't that teach people something? Or is that what they're afraid of, you know, to...
1: Well, I think that's part of it. You're right there. But I think it also the part of the makeup, the DNA of leftists is they are pretty much humorless people. They really are. You think of, you know, I was never a regular viewer, but every time I would see a clip of that fucking asshole, Stephen Colbert, he was completely unfunny. The guy was never fucking funny. He was just a stiff asshole. And people would watch him. You never see a real lefty belly laugh.
0: No.
1: They'll kind of chortle and they'll chuckle. And it always has to have a, you know, political edge to it so they can, you know, politely clap or cheer, whatever. You're on my side. Because they're really, humor really isn't a part of who they are. And isn't that the case? Wasn't that the case in, you know, in Soviet Russia? We're all the fucking great Russian and communist Chinese comedians. Well, they don't fucking exist.
0: What was his name? Yakov Smirnov.
1: But he wasn't. He left. He split. You know. And Bobby Slayton, when I knew, he called him Yakov Jerkov. He wasn't a fan of his.
0: Oh man.
1: Mm-hmm. Bobby Slayton was a funny dude. Yeah.
0: When,
1: still is, I think.
0: Yeah. Talk about another act that would make people like shit themselves. You know, it's like it was all done intentionally, which is what Matt Rife is kind of doing now as well, which is interesting to see that there are new comedians coming up that are intentionally saying the exact most horrible thing that they can.
1: Thank God.
0: It's, you know, it is a beautiful thing to see.
1: Sure.
0: You know, and this guy, somebody was like yelling out in the crowd for Matt Rife. And the guy's like, oh, do jokes about, an amputee. And he made a comment like, oh, I can make jokes about amputees, you know, for at least half the night.
1: Yeah.
0: You know, and he's half because, you know, amputee.
1: Right.
0: And then he's like yelling, you know, back talking to this guy and, you know, an amputee. And the guy's like, oh, yeah. You know, I lost both my legs in Iran or whatever, Iraq, whatever it was. And, you know, they had a nice interchange, but it was the guy that I think lost his legs. That's like, do a joke about the amputees. Yeah.
1: God love that guy, man. Can you imagine that being that fucking enlightened that you can, you know, crack wise about a disability like that?
0: Yeah.
1: God bless that dude, man.
0: And it's like, understand what the, you know, the gig is. You understand what the joke is.
1: Yes.
0: Everybody's in on it. That's right. The beauty of the whole thing.
1: Mm-hmm.
0: And one of the scarier things I've seen in the troll room is what Omega Project just posted, which talking about cars crashing.
1: Mm-hmm.
0: And he's had some health issues, gone through some heart attacks and some crazy stuff. And he's like, I watched Windows crash and take down the imaging software during a heart stent implant.
1: Holy shit.
0: Luckily, the other cardiac cath lab was empty and they rolled me in there to complete the procedure. There's nothing that says.
1: Whoa.
0: I mean, really big, bad windows confused. I bet you felt really good, Omega Project, when you're like, oh.
1: Holy shit.
0: Sorry, our computer crashed during your, oh, not good. So ask your doctors if they run Linux.
1: Ask your doctor. Which platform?
0: Right. Really? It's like, what does this software run on? I hope that's not connected to the internet.
1: Oh, man.
0: Wow. I'm glad that worked out, but I can't even imagine
1: being,
0: you know, half out a little, you know, doing.

How does he do it? How does he do it? How does he do it? How does he do it? How does he do it? How does he do it?

0: Hola, hola, hola, hola, hola.
1: Moni, moni, moni.
0: Yeah, it's a good way to start the afternoon, little Billy Idol.
1: Why not? Yeah. Yeah.
0: 5, 4, 3, 1, 2. Test 1, 2, 2, 2, 2, 2.
1: 2, 2, 7. Boop, ba da boop, boop, boop.
0: Scott Shuffer and Shucky Cash. Shuffer and Shucky Cash.
1: Scott Simon. Scott Simon. Get those whistling S's down. Scott Simon.
0: You got this. It's harder to get the wish.
1: I've got it down. Scott Simon. I'm the fucking king of spell check and Scott Simon.
0: That is a talent. That is nobody is daring going to question that.
1: There's a fortune in it too, Darren. Let me tell you. My retirement is safe. So I can do Scott Simon.
0: You could do audiobooks. That would be great.
1: Yeah, there you are. Yeah.
0: Scott Simon. You could just change your name though to like Blot Simon or something like that. You just gotta be close.
1: Yeah.
2: The U.S. strikes back, killing a member of the Islamic State.

0: Welcome to Planet Rage, the intersection of insanity and madness. Here are your hosts, Larry Blydner and Darren O'Neill.
1: Hello, Larry. It's episode 226.
2: And the first day of summer, baby. Well, the second. The first was yesterday, right? Happy summer.
1: Summer is finally here. Does that mean the weather is over 50 degrees where you are now?
2: Well, it's 68 and overcast. What's it doing in Chirac?
1: 70 and partly sunny, so close. Okay.
2: Yeah, that's all right. Any gunfire out the window?
1: Not unless I go outside. Then I can take the gun out and then which one. It all depends which one. That's a whole thing, too. You have to choose which gun do you go out with.
2: Yes.
1: Do you want the big 9mm, the small 9mm? Do you want a nice 38 Special? Do you want a 45 Magnum and solid steel cast like Dirty Harry would have?
2: Boom.
1: Yeah, those things kick, man. I mean, the...
2: Oh.
1: 9mm, nothing. You know, a 22 is like a toy. A 45, you're like, holy cow!
2: Oh, yeah. Yeah.
1: Those dudes had to have strong wrists in the Old West, because...
2: Yeah.
1: It's a lot of kickback on those things. More than you would expect, especially if you start smaller.
2: Well, I can remember the first time I shot a 44 Magnum, which was the Dirty Harry gun. A friend of mine owned it. Said, want to try this out? Yeah, sure. And it wasn't just the upward recoil. It was actually twisting my arm because of the rifling in the barrel.
1: Wow.
2: Yeah. There was a spiral going on along with the recoil. Yeah.
1: You're like, what's this all about? How do you even hit anything?
2: About? Yeah.
1: Well, it was Juneteenth on last Friday, which means in Chicago over the last week, 15 shot and killed, 48 shot and wounded. Woo!
2: There you go. It's a big number.
1: Donald Trump offered the National Guard, was like, hey, we know Juneteenth, big day of violence in Chicago. They said, no. Pritzker said, no. Brandon Johnson said, no. We love the violence. We love black children killing other black children. That is what the politicians in Illinois seem to dig.
2: Mm-hmm. Yeah.
1: And of course, on Juneteenth, they also opened up the Barack Obama Presidential Library, which really isn't a presidential library.
2: No, it's a center.
1: There's not one document from his presidency in the building.
2: There you go.
1: Yeah. Like, what is this for?
2: It's the ugliest structure I've ever seen. And I, as soon as I saw it, I said, this looks like a Soviet shithouse on steroids.
1: If you would just, because it's a taller building, so it's not a square. It's like a rectangle. But if you took just like the top half, it looks like the Borg cube from Star Trek. It's
2: I never saw that one, but I believe you.
1: Very strange of a standpoint.
2: For him to sign off on that design speaks to some really bizarre pathology within him. I mean, it's just so fucking butt ugly. I like what people have done with it, though, with Photoshop or AI. Like, you know, there's a whole portion of it that's some type of verbiage, you know.
1: Yes, at the top, which one of these clips actually somebody reads, which is like, we can finally tell.
2: Oh, okay. Well, I saw somebody had redone that, and all it said was, if you like your doctor, you can keep your doctor. That's fucking great.
1: It's a lie like everything else.
2: Yeah.
1: And it was hard to get any real footage from it, and there was a woman who calls herself a journalist, but okay, she's doing the same kind of things we do, so I don't know if you can trust her or not. She didn't have video of this. She did have partial video of a children's book author at the event reading from a book entitled Brown Girl, Brown Girl, which sounds like it's very inclusive.
2: Yes.
1: But she claimed that then when this author came out, she was like, oh, you know, any brown girls in the audience? And of course, a bunch of people cheered. Oh, any brown boys in the audience? A lot of people cheered. And then there was no, hey, how about white boys and white girls and or any Asian? Yeah. You know, it's like, why?
2: Yeah.
1: I thought Barack Obama was supposed to be about uniting. No, they're about dividing.
2: Oh, yes.
1: It's very clear.
2: Very clear.
1: The more we move the can down the road, the more divisive everything is. And it's done for a reason. I hope people that have been listening to 200 and 25 episodes up to this of this show, understand that all of the divisive stuff is being done intentionally.
2: Yes.
1: Because if they get you spun up, man, they can let you go pretty much anywhere that they want you to go. But
2: I got a great clip about this, if you're interested.
1: Well, sure. Let's kick it right on off.
2: All right. It's the one labeled GMA, Obama Gibberish Plus Music. Now, it's two clips in one.
1: Ooh.
2: Like was a double mint gun. Yeah, gum. Two mints.
1: Wait, I want a double mint gun. That's even better than double mint gum. Yeah. You shoot people and you have fresh minty breath.
2: Yeah, so, you know, as usual, I'll shout stop, you know, as need be.
3: One word to describe your next chapter. One word.
1: Me.
4: Fun.
5: Me.
2: Stop. Yeah, you stole the punchline, Darren. You fuck.
1: No. I mean, yeah, when you hear that once, you're like, what?
2: Yeah, let's talk about that. I mean, it's pretty incredible. Me. Wow. I think she's had like 15, 17 years of me. I mean, beginning in 2008, one of the most celebrated people on earth. What? Wow. I mean, lady, what's the problem?
1: Well, I think
2: what's the problem?
1: I'm going to be putting words into her mouth, which maybe is not the proper thing to do, but I think she wants the attention of Barack and him to get the hell out of politics. So I think that's the, we've heard this in other things before. So this may be, what's the next chapter? The world, I think, according to her, they've had Barack and now it's time that he is a husband and father and does the family thing and get the hell out of politics.
2: Oh, I think my wife saw, I showed her that clip. She had a very different take on it. She saw that and she said, she hates that guy.
1: Ooh,
2: and I think that's, I got to go with my wife's

0: Oh, I doubt that, but you know, who knows? Yeah, she's a very angry woman, I think. Really, really, I mean, really angry.
1: Politics will do that to you.
0: Because, you know, here's something I did a little checking. And again, think of this. He is absolutely, you know, at the core of him, he's a Marxist, and I guess she is as well. Because every other presidential library has been called a library.
1: Right.
0: And this one's called the Obama Center.
1: Because it's not a library. I mean, this blows my mind that there's a place in the suburbs here in Hoffman Estates that has all of his documents. It's like, why are you separating these things?
0: But I'll tell you why. Because in Eastern Europe and the Soviet Union, they love to call things the center. Everything's a fucking center. That is a Soviet appellation. That's why it's that. That's why. And that's why it looks so fucking depressing and horrific, is all of their shit, every goddamn building they built looks as shitty as that. Okay. That's why.
1: Well, yeah, nobody looks at this and goes, wow, this screams of a bright future.
0: No, it's fucking hideous. And so here's something else, and I did a little digging, just a little bit. They're calling the overall cost of it $850 million.
1: That's with about half of it not paid for yet.
0: Hey, apparently he's stiffing some contractors, whatever.
1: Yeah, a lot of black contractors, too. We love the black people. Thanks for doing the work. The check's in the mail.
0: Yeah, so $850 million. So the Reagan Library, excuse me, which I visited several times in beautiful Simi Valley, California. When that was completed, I think in 91 or 92, the total cost of that was $57 million, and it is fucking gorgeous. I mean, it is like, it is such a cool place to visit. It's breathtaking. Now, factor in inflation in 2026, the price tag of that structure and its contents, whatever, would be $135 million. So there you go. Reagan's library, $135 million. Obama's $850 million. Holy shit.
1: Now, and some are guessing, we're seeing locally here, some people are guessing it might actually be a billion, that the $850 might even be low.
0: Might be. Who knows?
1: Amazing.
0: Amazing. Now, here's the other thing, too, about, you know, Michelle being just so contentious and angry. And I went, me! The Obama net worth, you can't get an exact figure, but most people put it somewhere in the neighborhood of, in 2006, before their fame began to get wide and stacked, they figured they were worth anywhere from about 500 grand and maybe $2.5 million, right? And estimates of their current net worth, $70 million.
1: Yeah, she's a really bright woman, no doubt.
0: I think she's got all the me she needs. I mean, holy shit. So anyway, you can continue this clip and hear where it really gets funny and how it's just sickening. The networks are, you know, ABC just like the rest.
2: Decades from now, when people are leaving the Obama Presidential Center, decades from now, what is your hope that they would have learned about the Obamas?
3: What I'm hoping is that they
0: stop. Okay. I'm just going to give a little preface to this. And this is something I think few people know, but it's true. Barack Obama is a very gifted speaker when he's reading.
1: Yes.
0: When it's ad hoc, not good at all.
1: Well, it's very surprising here that he was not ready for the questions.
0: Well, because he hasn't rehearsed. He hasn't read anything that was written for him. Like I said, when he's reading a script, he's pretty damn good. He's very skillful speaker. But ad hoc, off the cuff, not at all.
1: No, yeah, out of the two of them, she's the brains of the operation.
0: And as you listen to him speak, and he's reaching for every fucking word and trying to assemble phrases and sentences and failing, listen to what Good Morning America does. They give him a musical bed. Listen.
1: Wait, okay. I just want to be, they're doing an interview. There's no music, and then they start playing them off,
0: I lifted this directly from GMA's website. This is not somebody else adding that in. Went out over the air.
1: Was it a Jeopardy ad? Did they start the Jeopardy music when he's trying to answer the questions?
0: Yeah, they should have, right?
1: That would be awesome.
0: Really? I'll take an adverb for 600. and they're sitting in that place behind the letters that, you know, say, if you like your doctor, you can keep your doctor. But it's really, it's, it's

0: kind of sad if you listen to this.
1: It would see a couple of people who weren't born into fancy circumstances, but were really lucky to have people who love them, and were really lucky to be born into a country at a time when the essential creed of this country, that we're all worthy of dignity and respect and opportunity, that idea was blossoming.
2: Okay, I'm guessing this wasn't just not live, meaning they're doing this as a live interview, but were they live on the air? Because this seems like something that was like, oh, he's saying something really, oh, we can add the music, it'll swell, it'll get people's hearts and minds.
0: I didn't take it live, but like I said, I didn't get this off of Rumble or YouTube. This is right from the GMA website. So
2: but I'm wondering if they went out live
0: like that, or they sweetened it, you know, and that's something they've been at for, you know, for forever. I can remember, you know, when I used to work there, going to a kind of a minor boxing match in Atlantic City. And I forget who these guys were. They were middleweights. Nobody really gave a shit. And it wasn't a big venue inside, maybe, you know, 400 or 500 seating, something like that. And I'm watching, thinking, wow, this is really like, nobody's doing it. You know, I can hear a guy coughing,
2: right,
0: lighting cigars. Like, you know, where is it? You know, so a couple of days later, I watched the telecast of it. I think it was on Wide World of Sports. And you would have thought it was fucking Madison Square Garden in a packed house. They sweetened the fuck out of it.
2: Oh, yeah.
0: This is not new.
2: No.
0: And they're doing
2: no.
0: the same thing for Obama.
2: Well, I noticed that one of the last times I was watching a national Major League Baseball game from White Sox, the home stadium here in the south side of Chirac. And I think they were playing the Yankees, perhaps. And the guy in the Yankees got a double. And the crowd, like, really cheered. And I'm like, that's not real.
0: No, and the reason they did that is because, you know, Budweiser and Nabisco paid a lot of fucking money for that telecast, and when the client is watching, and then they don't hear any applause or cheers, it's like, hey, we got fucking ripped off. Nobody gives a shit about this.
2: Gotta be more exciting.
0: Yeah, they said the same thing for Barrio. Of course.
1: Was blossoming. And that as a consequence, a little girl born on the south side of Chicago and some mixed kid, yeah, born in the middle of the Pacific Ocean in Hawaii.
0: Stop. Not Indonesia. Hawaii.
2: I thought he was just going to say in the middle of the ocean. That would have been better.
0: Exactly. Oh, and by the same, at the same time as he's saying this, they're running archival photographs of each of them. He was looked like maybe a mid-teens, and she was like maybe a six-year-old or something. So, yeah, I mean, it was an incredible package. Holy shit. Yeah.
1: Could end up being part of the process of building and making better the most powerful, greatest country on earth.
2: Nobody says making better and then something.
0: Yeah, I mean, he is not a gifted speaker. He's not.
2: Hey, Larry, let's
0: reader.
2: We'll be making better this episode.
0: He's essentially an actor. I mean, if you think of, like, you know, Bobby De Niro can barely put a fucking sentence together if you ask him to, but he can read pretty damn well. And that's what Obama is. He's kind of an actor.
2: Well, and again, the amazing thing here was they're not catching him off guard at a time where he wasn't expecting to be talking to the media.
0: Exactly.
2: Like, how are you not prepared for this? The opening, the fact that he's not giving the excited speech and, hey, I hope this is great for everybody in Chicago, brings us all together. I hope we give the resources so people can come in and learn. And, like, yeah. I could do a better shtick, and I know nothing about the place beyond it looks like a Borg and his presidential papers aren't there.
0: I think his wife is part of that, because I remember vividly when the first debate he had with Mittens Romney, back in 07, I guess, or 08. And he just got slaughtered. I mean, Mitt took him fucking apart. And Barack was almost like in vapor lock. He could hardly say anything. And a couple of times, the camera cut away to Michelle sitting in that audience, glaring at him. I mean, her face was just fucking pure hatred. I mean, seriously. And I thought, oh, I know what a spousal episode looks like, a bad one. This is it. They absolutely had probably had a fucking knockdown drag out, you know, 10 seconds before the cameras began to roll. And he was still upset by that. And I think she's sitting next to him, and he's like practically coming apart during this thing. He's like, oh, everybody like me, please. But she's fucking, like I said, she's just emanating rage. So very strange pair.
2: Hey, and I may have mentioned before, it's like I know somebody that knows them very well, and he claims she's the smart one.
0: Okay, could be.
2: Like, I don't have any doubt, which is probably why she didn't want to be president. Like,
0: maybe.
2: Don't want that kind of a deal. I thought it was funny with this whole library thing. Well, wait, I'm sorry, center.
0: Center.
2: Every other president gets a library, Barack.
0: Gets a center.
2: That seems less important, doesn't it? Like, oh, would you rather have the Larry Blydener Center where a bunch of people go and they, you know, smoke cigarettes and play cards, right, and maybe play basketball? Or would you rather have the Larry Blydener Library? That sounds more impressive.
0: It does. Might even have a couple of my own books in it.
2: How dare you write books, sir?
0: How dare I?
2: Bill Maher was like, well, okay, who's going to actually go to the Obama Library? Have you heard this clip?
0: No, let me hear it.
3: You guys were both at the Obama Library?
4: Yeah.
3: Do we have a picture of the Obama Library? Because it looks like...
4: Death Star.
3: It looks like something aliens built in Dubai.
2: Right? Both are right. It could be the Death Star that the people built in the middle of the desert in Dubai. Both would work.
5: I like that.
3: Why do it cost $850
0: million? Wait, who said I like that? Yeah. Who said I like
3: it? I don't understand.
2: I forget who was on. Just like...
0: Reporters. Oh, this wasn't just him smoking weed in the buddy room, but this is the main show.
2: Yeah, this was on the main show.
0: All right.
3: My progressives like this. Couldn't that, you know, money be better spent on something else? Who's going to go to this? Why do we need a president?
4: Yeah, well, what do you think?
3: Why does anyone need a presidential library? These monuments to somebody's ego out of office. Anybody here in this audience planning to go to the Obama presidential library?
4: Sure. There you go.
3: Really?
4: I'm a Bill Clark.
0: You're fucking liars.
2: Yes.
0: He's right. They are. Of course they are.
2: Like, you're not going. I mean, the other presidential libraries, I thought this whole concept, and maybe I'm wrong because I've never studied this, but I was always under the impression that the reasoning was for their papers and for all of the documents that were relating to their presidency to keep them as a part of the history, because they had a very important job. And these are things that should be preserved for people to be able to go in and look at, you know, the letters and look at the speeches and look at all of this stuff. So when you then do a center and you don't include that, and I know somebody was like, well, they might include like digital representations at some point. So what, there's going to be a computer sitting in the corner somewhere where, you know, people can access this. But the concept, I thought, one, I'm sure it is part of a ego boost thing in a way to honor, because a lot of presidents, the libraries don't come until they're dead.
0: Yeah.
2: But, you know, they used to serve a purpose, I thought, you know, more than just we have one.
0: Well, I could only comment on that having been at the Reagan Library. I haven't been in any others. But it was a truly an inspiring structure and place. And I think what it was, there's a lot of Reagan documents in there, of course. But it's to give just this a people who didn't know him or know of him a sense of who the hell he was. And so what you had on one side overlooking the spectacular San Gabriel Mountains, they enclosed within the place the 707 that was Air Force One at the time he was president, which is a kind of pretty tiny airplane compared to
2: today's standards.
0: Yeah, but it was just gleaming. I mean, they probably did this thing with a toothbrush. It was absolutely beautiful. And you could just walk right up the stairs and somebody would walk you through it and point to this, that, and you know, the hot button, the telephones, whatever. It was phenomenal. And then on the same floor was the helicopter that you see them buzzing around. I forget what that's called, Marine One or something. And then they had, you know, what was Reagan? They recreated in one wing Checkpoint Charlie from Berlin.
2: Right. Bring down and that wall.
0: And he's pretty much the guy that made that fucking go away. And then again, who is Reagan? Well, he was, you know, he was mostly Irish, I think. Certainly the name is. And there was a pub somewhere in Ireland that he was fond of, and they found it and they recreated this fucking pub exactly in there, not far from the airplane. And you could walk in there and say, "Give me a Guinness," and somebody would hand you one. You know, it was nice. it was a fucking rockin' groove. It was a beautiful, fun tribute to a fantastic fucking guy. And there wasn't an inch of it that wasn't inspiring and uplifting. Unlike that fucking shit pit in Chicago.
2: You are making me wonder what's happening to Air Force One now that we're upgrading, and so Trump's going to be the last one on the old one.
0: Well, I didn't hear the sound because I was at the gym watching it in silence, which I usually prefer. But it was the Chiron said it was the Arabs or something give him one.
2: Yeah, the Saudis I think gave him a jet.
0: That's the one, right? And he was dedicating it, I think, last Friday was. Yeah.
2: So the one that's now going out of service, like, what's going to happen to that one?
0: Oh, I don't know. I don't know.
2: Because it'll be a Trump. He'll be the last one in there. People will be like, "Oh, no, we can't have that." Or maybe they're just...
0: Maybe it'll go in his library. I hope so.
2: Can you imagine what his library is?
0: It'll be in Vegas.
2: I can't wait to see the satellite view where Obama's little center looks like a very small pinprick. Yeah. And then the Trump library spells out Trump in readable letters from space. That's what we'll have.
0: There you go.
2: He'll have the old Air Force One. He'll be flying people around. That'll be part of the fun. You want to go for a flight on Air Force One? Come on.
0: Yeah, I could see it happening for sure.
2: This guy will take you around. It'll be great.
0: Yeah. Now, to show you something, I have another clip here, Darren, and it's a contrast to the one we just heard with the music bed for Barry. And this one, now think of it. Here is Obama, who's a guy that's been out, you know, he's a former president. Certainly an influential one, but he's been out of office, 14 years, I think? Let's see, what would it be? It was 08, then 12, 16. Yeah, so, no, not quite that, about 10 years. And there's the current vice president, right? And he was on your favorite show, I know, The View, The Spew.
2: Right.
0: And here's this guy, you know, let's say, you know, what the reality is. He's certainly in office now in a very powerful position. He's a much more important person at this time on planet Earth than Barack Obama is. Barack Obama is a retiree. J.D. Vance is not. And listen, he can't even finish a fucking sentence with those Harridans yammering at him. Just listen to this.
4: Okay, look at Washington, D.C., one of the most democratic and one of the blackest, by a share of population, blackest cities in the United States of America, has seen a radical decrease in violent crimes and sexual assaults and in murders. We have tried to take the crime issue seriously, in part because we believe everybody, whether you're black or white or rich or poor, deserves to live in a safe neighborhood.
5: Does the crime step in? This is not about crime. This is about
6: women lost their jobs.
5: Right. This is about human rights. What you're saying is.
4: Black we got to do more on the economy.
6: And Black history has been erased from public spaces.
4: Black history
6: spaces.
4: Is not erased from public spaces.
7: That is true.
4: Guys,
7: we do have to get to Iran when we get back. Yeah, there's some very important
4: guys,
7: news
4: I'm telling you, we celebrate Black history. We celebrate all American history in this administration.
7: Can I
4: you guys might be skeptical of this, but I promise you it's true.
0: How about that? Where's his music bed? Where's the fucking music bed, Darren?
2: No music bed. I thought it was interesting that Joy Behar was doing an interview with somebody. And I mean, then she made it because, like, well, I would never vote for him, but she was singing the J.D. Vance's praises for how he handled being there in the Viper's Den with them. And I think that made the rest of the View ladies mad. Like, how dare you? You know, it's like, this is how negative that these people have gotten, where it's like, you can't even say, well, you know, as a politician, he was great. He came into a, you know, a interview that he knew everybody disagreed with him, and he didn't scream and yell, and he didn't call names, and he was calm, and he made his points.
0: Yeah, and you can't let him finish a sentence.
2: Right. Well, yeah, there are two, I've got actually two clips that, the first one will kind of tie in still to the Obama library with Sonny Hostin, and then I have a, because we're two white dudes, I found a black dude commenting on that same interview and Whoopi Goldberg and them claiming that, oh, you're erasing black history. So
0: okay,
2: it'll be better to get that view. But here is Sonny Hostin on the Presidential Center. There's a very interesting little bit in here. We'll see if anybody at home catches it.
8: And I think if you also look at the way that he has done this Presidential Center, it is in a historic neighborhood, Jackson Park, which is a neighborhood that needed to be developed. That's a neighborhood that has been underserved for so long. You think about it, it's going to be open daily, free of charge.
2: Okay, I just want to stop it there because nobody that doesn't live in Chicago wouldn't catch that. But I'm going to play that part again.
0: Okay.
2: After telling you, Larry, and everybody that Jackson Park is not a neighborhood, it is actually a park, and there is no neighborhood called Jackson Park. Now, there are surrounding neighborhoods around Jackson Park, but Jackson Park, they actually knocked down nature and trees to put this fucking thing up. This is not in a neighborhood. It is like New York Central Park. This is a fucking park. That wow. They took parkland away to build this. But this fucking moron, Sonny Hostin, is either too fucking stupid to know, or she's just an outright liar like the David Packmans of the world, because there is no Jackson Park neighborhood.
8: And I think if you also look at the way that he has done this Presidential Center, it is in a historic neighborhood, Jackson Park, which is a neighborhood that needed to be developed.
2: And it's a historic neighborhood, Larry, that needs to be developed, but it doesn't exist.
0: Well, that's why it needs to be developed.
2: Yes.
8: That's a neighborhood that has been underserved for so long.
0: Underserved.
2: Yeah, the park's been underserved. So let's get rid of all parks. That's what Sonny Hostin's saying, I guess.
0: There you go.
8: You think about it, it's going to be open daily, free of charge for children and adults. It's for everyone to enjoy. And then
2: couldn't you just say it's open every day and it's free of charge? Why would you say for children and adults?
0: Always get it for the children. And always.
2: Yeah, for the children.
0: Yes, for the children.
8: Centerpiece is this 225 foot tall tower, and this is what is on it. It says, "You are America." The single most powerful word in our democracy is the word "we."
2: Can I point out, or do you want to point out, that we don't have a democracy in this country?
0: No, can't do that.
8: "We the people, we shall overcome. Yes, we can. Oh, what a glorious task we are given to continually try to improve this great nation of ours." That is the message of the library. We can.
2: It's not a library. Not a library! She doesn't know it's not a neighborhood, and now she doesn't know that it's not a library.
8: "And yes, we can. We're coming together." He's setting the tone with his very Presidential Center. And that is why Trump will never be the president that he was, or quite frankly, the man that he is.
2: Okay, now is this really fucking sad that it's the day, the one day poor Barack Obama gets for people to be talking about him? His big building is opening up, but yet they have to bring it back to Donald Trump.
0: Of course.
2: Like, really, Barack's not important enough, Sonny? Fuckface Hostin, that she's not important enough that you can't just talk about Barack on his special day. You have to go, Donald Trump is living so free in your head, bitch. I don't even understand it. It's just insane, but I loved the, oh, yes, it's a neighborhood that's been needing a lot of love. It's a park.
0: That's so funny. Wow. Wow. I mean, you know, I'm sure each of those broads has a staff of little wonks that, you know, look up shit for them and write and do their hair and everything. And you think somebody would have said, "Sonny, what are you going to talk about? It's not a park. It's not a neighborhood. It's a park.
2: Yeah.
0: Don't be dumb."
2: Right? You know, you're going to, right. And nobody's going to double check you. It's Disney. They're going to pay you a lot of money to go out there and say stupid shit that nobody is going to Yeah. Fact checked live on the air until we do it here on Planet Rage, which is why it's a valuable service to you.
0: Yes, it is.
2: It is insane. But here again, from that J.D. Vance thing, this is a guy named Chad O. Jackson. And this is part of that J.D. Vance with Whoopi and the Viewsters.
9: What did black people do to this administration that has allowed it to really stigmatize folks of color? When you see, you know, things, the Emmett Till stuff coming down, or them doing all kinds of removal of information of black heroes, how does that sit with you?
4: Well, what exactly are you talking about, Whoopi? Because you just
9: I want to know what she's, I want to respond to your actual point. So in a lot of the
6: museums,
9: where they're taking down the actual history that happened in this country. Slavery happened. All kinds of stuff happened. And it seems that it has been very easy for this administration to remove that and also to denigrate black folks who have worked their behinds off to get this American dream. How do you, I mean, you know better.
10: Okay, so I can tell you exactly what Whoopi Goldberg is experiencing in that clip. She's at a loss of words. She can't really give examples for what it is she's talking about. What she's experiencing subconsciously, maybe even consciously, although I really doubt it, is that she's concerned that her interpretation of history, which make no mistake about it, is a Marxian embellishment of history, is becoming less and less effective as a political weapon to get Americans to comply and to acquiesce to this kind of Marxist agenda that America has been on for a very long time. People are beginning to wise up to the fact that much of the history that we received in our schooling has been a Marxian interpretation of things that occurred in the past, be it the civil rights movement, the feminist movement, all of these movements, the Emmett Till story even. A lot of these things, if not all of these things, have been a leftist kind of interpretation of the history. People are beginning to wise up to that fact and beginning to dig into the history for themselves so as to not continually and perpetually be guilted and battered into compliance. And so she's afraid of that. And many people of her contingent are afraid of that. And I think it's a good thing.
2: Yeah, I do too. I think it's an interesting take on that because the...
0: Oh, yeah.
2: The old thinking was history is written by the winners, you know, by the victors. But I don't think that's the case anymore because our history has been rewritten by the leftists who have taken over the media and education. And again, I point everybody back to the 1970s, Weather Underground, Barack Obama's buddy. Yeah.
0: They're the victors in academia and the victors in media. So in that context, it holds up.
2: Yeah, but they took over from the folks who made this country what it is. And then, you know, if subversively, you're right. They took over those organizations. And it was funny because there was a playbook and everybody could see what it was. They put it out there, the Weather Underground. And it was, hey, we need to take over the media. We need to take over the schools. We need to make the blacks mad at the whites. We need to make the poor mad at the rich. Boom. Welcome to where we are today. And I think Chad O. Jackson is saying the same thing we have a few different times, which is they saw their utopia getting so close. And then Donald Trump came in and really threw some water on the fire, if you will. And that's what's making them even, they're like, no, no, no, we got to double down. We got to quadruple down. We got to quintuple down. Whatever, we got it down, Larry. We got it down.
0: Yeah. Well, you know, she couldn't give one example of what she was claiming there. What else are you talking about history being removed? Where?
2: Right.
0: Why, what is somebody gone through every library in America to get this Emmett Till guy out of the history books? I don't think so.
2: No, the liberals control the library. So,
0: you know, I mean, really, what was she talking about?
2: Well, it's like our buddy Jeremy Piven when he's like, Rush lies about everything. Well, then give me a couple examples. Yeah. Same thing. Whoopi was, J.D. Vance just did that to her.
0: Yes.
2: Well, give me a few examples so we can, it's like, Whoopi, if you want to have a conversation about something, you cannot speak in generalities. You cannot do something like, Whoopi, what's your problem? Donald Trump lies about everything. Well, I can't fact check that one way or the other. Give me one example and we can talk about whether we think it's true or false. But when you can't come up with any examples, the conversation's over.
0: Now, who's this Chad guy? I want to follow him if he's on X or something. Like we had to say.
2: I think he was on X. This wasn't from YouTube. Chad O. Jackson.
0: Okay, I'll look for him.
2: But it's like, yeah, this is nice when you have people actually speaking, and it's like, you can't go, oh, you're a bunch of white guys, racist. It's like, no, the black guy said it.
0: Yeah, and I'm very grateful that Chaz used the proper terminology, okay? Because most people would say, there's a liberal. No, it's not. They're anything but liberal. They are never fucking liberal. He called them what they are, Marxists.
2: And you have a Marxist clip. Does that roll right in with the Dems are Marxist CNN clip?
0: Yeah, this is a good one. Yeah, this is amazingly, this was on CNN, which is kind of, well, they didn't call them Marxists, but that's what I'm calling them. But this is CNN. I'm surprised they ran this.
11: When we talk about democratic socialists, how are they viewed inside the Democratic Party?
12: Yeah, you know, you mentioned New York, you mentioned Vermont. Obviously, there's the D.C. mayor. We've seen it in Pennsylvania as well. The democratic socialists seem to be doing considerably better than they used to be, and they have the chance to knock off, in fact, democratic incumbents in Congress. And part of the reason for that, why we're seeing these democratic socialists having such good chances or downright outright winning nominations, is take a look here. Net favorability among Dems, Democratic Socialists of America, look at that. A plus 17-point net favorability rating among Democrats. That is actually better. That is better than how congressional Democrats are viewed by Democrats at just plus 4 points. So no wonder that Democratic Socialists have such a good chance, because simply put, they are a better brand at this point than Democrats in Congress.
11: Among Democrats, it's interesting to see who they like more. All right, and you've used this number before. I always find this fascinating. When you compare socialism to capitalism, how are they doing right now?
12: Yeah, how are they doing right now among Democrats? You see this Democratic Socialist America, more positive than congressional Democrats. And I'll tell you, take a look at the trend line, the favorable rating among Democrats on socialism. And look at this. In 2010, they were about equal. 50% had a favorable view of socialism. 51% said the same about capitalism. But capitalism has absolutely fallen through the floor. Look at this. It's now just 42% of Democrats who have a favorable view of capitalism. Socialism, on the other hand, up like a rocket. Look at this. 2 in 3 Democrats have a favorable view of socialism. So socialism is on the rise among Democrats. Capitalism is on the decline among Democrats. And again, this is part of the longer term trend in which we are seeing Democratic socialists doing considerably better among Democrats, electing a mayor right here in New York City, for example.
11: And as we said, there are primaries next week with Democratic socialists self-proclaimed on the ballot.
2: Yeah, well, yeah, the interesting thing there is I understand why they're doing that, because CNN, at its heart, needs to make money. And if socialism takes over, CNN's gone. So I think,
0: well, I don't think
2: they're making the difference between Democrats and
0: socialists. Think it's gone. If socialism takes, I mean, what does socialists do? The first thing they do is seize the means of production for everything. So they'll just fucking rewrite the scripts for every wonk at CNN, or can them, you know, so.
2: And the people at CNN, they want their jobs.
0: Probably, yeah, yeah.
2: And is that true?
0: What this guy's saying is so true. You think about it. I mean, it looks like another one is going to secure the mayor's seat in Washington, D.C.
2: Yeah.
0: That fucking Brandon Johnson wonk in Chicago is a socialist. You've got the broad running Los Angeles, San Francisco. Basically, it's not too distant future when every major fucking metropolitan area in this nation will be run by socialists/communists. That's coming. I mean, it's so close, you can smell it. And nobody's getting concerned about that.
2: Well, it's why the federal government needs to let those cities fail so poorly. As much as I would hate to see New York falling over, that's what needs to happen.
0: It's not. It'll never happen because
2: I know because they're going to always bail them out.
0: They won't always bail them out. They'll bail them out, but at the same time, remember who's controlling the narrative in each of those cities: the douchebag socialists. Okay, look, you know, and I know. I'm more familiar with Los Angeles than any of them, and the lies that spew out of fucking that mayor's mouth is it's unconscionable. It's horrific, and she'll continue to lie. In fact, it's burning again. There's a massive fire in LA, and true to form, like when the one that flattened the whole fucking city. Where was she? She was at an inauguration in Ghana, and for this one, she's fucking around Chicago. She's just never on the home turf, you know.
2: Just wants you to know she's not starting those fires, Larry.
0: She's not starting those fires. But Karen Bass is a fucking nightmare. She's a communist. But they all are. And what's going to happen is once they're in control, look, they're rigging the elections, okay? And they're also going to rig the narrative that comes out about everything, just as Newsom does, just as they all do. It doesn't matter what the feds do. What really has to happen, the only possible way to save this country is there has to be a new hero must emerge, and he must be a replica, only smoother and younger and healthier than Joe McCarthy was back in the 50s. Someone who can expose Marxism, socialism, communism, which is all the same fucking thing, for the absolute shit nightmare that they are, and then begin to persecute and prosecute those who are espousing those beliefs.
2: Yeah, explain how it is hurting people's lives, not enhancing it.
0: But you can't just explain, because there's a lot of morons who won't get that. And, you know, there's always thousands, millions of Pacmans and those type of acolytes. I have a clip here that actually says it really well. I just tripped over it this morning. And it's the dearly departed Scott Adams. And amazingly, he made this clip the day after Charlie Kirk was killed. And I like Scott. I wasn't like a super fan of his. I liked him sometimes, other times not so much. But he's a smart guy. And what he says here is the fucking truth. And this is what needs to happen, what Scott's saying right here. This is the only hope for America.
2: Yeah, we need truth tellers. And in the troll room, noagenda.stream, when we do these shows live at 1 p.m. on Mondays, NetNed, I guess, looked up what was removed from the park for them to build the Obama outhouse, as he's calling it. Mm-hmm. A water garden, the Eleanor Roosevelt garden, a wetland walk, and a playground, all so they could build the Barack Obama Center. So I guess that's what Sonny means when we needed, needed this neighborhood upgrade, which isn't in a neighborhood, but okay.
0: There you go.
13: I believe the Democrat Party has to be totally dismantled. I wouldn't have said that 2 days ago. 2 days ago, I would have said the healthiest thing for the country is that there are two strong political parties battling it out in a war of ideas. But you know who else thought that? Charlie fucking Kirk. He thought that we could talk it out. His whole model was based on polite debate and doing it in public so everybody could see it. That didn't work. He got shot to death. So now we just need to destroy the entire Democrat Party. Legally, not illegally, not with guns, legally. But I am no longer content with the Democrat Party existing in its current form with its current supporters. It could be reconstituted into something honest, but at the moment, I think it needs to be ripped out by the roots. Now, that will be very bad for the country. It will make us, at each other's throats, and it would be a bad idea if Republicans just had all the power forever and there was no risk that they would lose it. I'm not in favor of that. Until now. Now I'm in favor of it. It would be a big risk, wouldn't it? Okay. People would get killed if it got this tense. That's very tragic. Do it anyway. We can no longer settle for the status quo. Whatever this big Democrat machine is, and again, it's not like the leadership of the Democrats, ordered the hit. I don't think that happened. But I do think that they knew that they were creating a situation that was a mortal danger to Trump supporters. They're trying to kill us indirectly by creating a situation in which somebody's going to take the shot. And that's what happened. It looks like it. It's still possible there's something about that shooter we don't know, and I might be wrong about everything. But even if I'm wrong about the motivation entirely, I'm not wrong that they're still creating a situation that it would happen tomorrow, because they haven't stopped calling him Hitler. They're blaming him for the shooting.
2: Yeah, it is. There was no question that the fomenting of violence through the constant use of rhetoric, and the Democrats are like, no, we're not calling for violence. But they're the same people that say, oh, Donald Trump wanted the Capitol overrun on January 6th. And then you play his exact words back, which were peacefully.
0: Yeah.
2: No, he's
0: right. That party has to be dismantled. And before that, it was a long clip. I had to trim it somewhat. But he was saying, you know, there's so much fuckery with, you know, leftist billionaires funneling money into them, NGOs and so forth. When he said doing it legally, you know, if they really got into it, they could at least get it going, because there is so much fuckery and deceit and corruption within it, as there always is with the left. You know, and the thing is this, you know, people say, well, I miss those old time Democrats. Where the fuck are they? They're either dead or they're sitting on their thumbs. When this shit happens, when people are assassinated and the bullets are flying, do they ever fucking call it out and say, hey, cut this shit out. This is un-American. No, they don't. So just fucking do away with it all, because that's it. There's no, where's it written that there has to be two fucking parties?
2: Nowhere.
0: Where? Nowhere.
2: That's not how we started.
0: No. So just fucking stop this bullshit. It's not an athletic competition. You don't need another one when the other one wants you fucking dead, which they do.
2: Well, this is the problem with having teams. Because you're either for us or you're against us. And this is where everything has gotten to full spun up mode, especially because of the internet. It's very weird to watch society on full display on X and on Reddit, just saying things that are like, wow, you people are fucking stupid. It's like you have no understanding of the world around you. One of the threads was people responding to the Chicago tax on social media users, which I talked about over on Random Thoughts.
0: That was a great show. Very scary.
2: Well, 50 cents per person per month is what Chicago is taxing these companies. And Illinois just passed a very similar law. So I don't know if that would just expand or if Illinois would double up with Chicago for those Chicago people. But you think about that. It's users per month, which means if grandma logs on to her X account on the first day of the month and checks it for 1/10 of a second, that's a user for the month. Same as the power user, and you can't really tell where people are coming from. But I think they should all just shut down Illinois. But you look at the morons on Reddit, and they're like, oh, this is great. It's about time these big companies are paying their fair share. And, oh, they should charge them more. It's like, fuck you.
0: Reddit's a fucking sewer.
2: I know. Well, so is X. Well, I mean, there's at least people on both sides.
0: Reddit's much worse than X. It is. Reddit's like the old X.
2: Yes.
0: That's what it is. Yeah.
2: It's like there is no intelligence here. It's like this is not charging a tax on what people pay. If somebody, now, it would be one thing if it's like, hey, you're paying $20 a month for X. We're taking our sales tax. That happens everywhere. This, you are taxing unpaid users just because they're logging onto your system. It's like, damn, you want to talk about communism, you know, and social. That's right where it is. And for people to be cheering that, it's like, Elon, come on, everybody, wake the fuck up. Block Illinois, block Chicago. You do that, people might start voting the other way.
0: Yeah. It needs to be a massive, like I said, a massive movement from the right to persecute and expose the left for what they are. And because People don't know. Kids don't know because they came up through school and, you know, through graduate school, where always the left and the Soviets were painted of kind of the good guys. You know, I don't know. I can't tell you how many fucking asshole teachers I had from high school through college who said phrases similar to this. Well, some places aren't ready for communism, for capitalism, and communism is a good interim system. Fuck you. Tell that to the fucking South Vietnamese. Tell that to the Cambodians. Get the fuck out of here. But that's what many assholes have heard ad infinitum for years and years and years, and they fucking believe it. Obviously, there's Mamdani.
2: Right. Well, they think that you can override humankind and the human condition, and of course, you cannot.
0: Yeah, but these people have no goddamn idea what the blowback is of socialism and communism. And that has to be a constant thing. And like I said, back in the day, that was Joe McCarthy's mission. And, you know, there were sayings that were very popular in America at that time. And people were like, people were mostly on edge, like, hey, man, fuck them. We don't want them. We don't want them in this country. Okay, that was the movement. Not like, well, that's the other side, and they deserve a voice too. Right. No, they fucking don't.
2: No, they knew don't it was deserve a, cancer. A voice.
0: They
2: right.
0: they deserve. They're a fucking cancer. Get them the fuck out. That's what has to happen.
2: I just don't understand how it moved in the other direction so far. It's like you are never
0: the educators.
2: Going, yeah,
0: the educators in the media. That's how. And again, go back to your buddy Bill Ayers and his the Weatherman. All it was part of their playbook, right there.
2: Yeah, you're never going to get people to be like, no, I want to give up my wealth for you.
0: Yeah,
2: that kind of shit only works in a very small sampling. You know, meaning. You know, I mean, every now and then I think back to the 2005 White Sox that won the World Series with zero superstars. And it was one of the only teams I've ever seen in my lifetime that everybody did their role. Everybody pulled for everybody else. Nobody was looking for the accolades. And it was a true team effort. But that is not the normal status of humanity. People want the accolades. They want the big check. They don't care what you're making. You know, it's like that's just the way it goes. People are, you know, there's always going to be the folks that are like, well, we really don't want to work. So then what do you do with them? I mean, well, we gotta give them what everybody else has. Why?
0: Why?
2: They're not working. They're capable of working. Now, for people that are incapable of working, that's a different story. But for the people that are like, you know what, I am a well-bodied overall individual who is not completely insane, but, you know, I'd rather just sit around and do drugs all day rather than go get a job. Well, sorry you don't get the social safety net that somebody who,
0: you know, if
2: was actually injured.
0: We may learn a lot if the predictions about AI are even partially true. I've seen, you know, anywhere from 10 to 50% of American white collar workers are going to be rendered unnecessary. You know, when all these data centers are built and AI is a raging success, you know, even if it's anywhere in that range, 10 to 15%, you're talking about a major fucking depression. Okay, everything's going to fucking crash, come to a grinding halt. When that shit happens, that's when politics really heat up, you know. And I don't know if it's true or false. I don't know what the smart money's saying. I don't know what Elon thinks. But if that's the case, you know, buckle up, kids. It's going to be a rough ride.
2: Yeah, the smart money, I think, is that the AI centers are going to have their day and then be done as the technology continues to move. The technology is already at the place where people that want to run this stuff locally can. You can download the large language model. You can have it do all sorts of things without a ChatGPT or, you know, whatever you want to pay Grok. Right. You can do it at home. So the data centers, I don't know what the use. I mean, what is all this data that they are collecting? Right.
0: What is it?
2: I am a digital hoarder, and I can easily fit everything that I want to download in a small little area of my basement. You know, it's like, so
0: yeah,
2: what are you saving? What needs to be? These hard drives are huge now. You know, some of these hard drives, 30 terabytes more. It's what are you storing? I mean, beyond like 8 terabytes, you know, 8K video streams. It's like, well, but who really needs that?
0: Yeah, I don't know.
2: So I think the AI overall will end up failing as it becomes just another local thing that people are running, which will be good, I think.
0: Good, I hope you're right.
2: Gives people more control. But the other thing people need to understand is that the technology is already there to create things that you are going to believe are true that aren't. And I could kind of tell, I kind of knew, you know, my eyesight's kind of shitty anyway, but I was watching a video of a guy that's like, hey, this is a, his guy's name's AI Samson. He's been doing AI videos pretty much from like the beginning of this. He's kind of like British. So he talks a little bit funny.
0: Right.
2: And he's like, well, I'm going to show you how some people are using different AIs today. And there's one that's going to be hidden in this video that I will tell you at the end, which I knew immediately that he was indeed also the AI, that he was using one of these avatar things.
0: Right.
2: But it was more than good enough. Most people would never notice. And this is something that'll be great for you and I, because I think we're very close to being able to doing Planet Rage on YouTube with video without us having to shoot video. Because in, for this, like what he did was he's like, hey, I'm on vacation. I still wanted to do a video. So I recorded the 25 minutes in audio and then fed it through the AI that had his picture, and it created the whole video of him talking. I'm like, that's genius.
0: Yes, it is.
2: You know, especially when you could just put us in the small corner and then have other things coming up, you know, for whatever story we're talking about, put a headline on the screen and
0: nobody puts baby in the corner.
2: Right. Okay, we'll put you in the upper quadrant. It's, well, it's totally not
0: in another room.
2: Yeah, exactly. And it's like, this is very interesting stuff. And I don't know if it's ever going to replace white collar workers, because it's still not good at thinking. Now it can help you with things, but it really is not a thinking entity, which, you know, is it. Here's the thing. Maybe we should try letting AI run Congress for one term.
0: That might be good. A lot better. Yeah.
2: Because it would be logical. Probably. But here's a clip from Ro Khanna. Is he California, Ro?
0: I think he is, yeah.
2: And he's really upset about Elon Musk with this again, kids. Yeah. Right up front, I'll tell you, what you're about to hear is total, complete bullshit.
14: I do believe that once we take power, there has to be accountability.
2: And again, this is everybody loves that the Democrats are now going to run on, hey, if we win, there's going to be investigations of the other team.
0: Yeah. And how do you like that's their favorite phrase now? Once we take power, right?
2: Not once we win the next election.
0: Exactly. There's something very unsettling about that. You know, if I fucking kick in your door with an AR in your face, I'm taking power.
2: Yes.
0: You know, not good. Don't like the sound of that. And he's a piece of shit.
2: Once we cheat enough to take power back.
0: Yeah.
14: I do believe that once we take power, there has to be accountability. There needs to be accountability for Elon Musk. You know, they're celebrating that he created 4,400 millionaires, but they don't talk about the 4.5 million children around the world who he possibly sentenced to death by dismantling USAID.
0: Yeah, prove that, you fucked. We're back with the Whoopi's, you know, missing chunks of history out of libraries. Find me those 4,400 bodies that Musk killed. Asshole.
2: It's even better.
0: Oh, it's better. Okay.
14: Who he possibly sentenced to death by dismantling USAID. He needs to answer for that. He needs to be subpoenaed. He needs to face investigation. He needs to answer for what he did with Doge. That it's not just let's move on.
2: Okay, so Mr. Ro Khanna, you are a fucking moron or you're a liar. Just want to point that one out. So as Democrats, they like to speak slightly in the truth, which is that USAID was in fact dismantled because it was, well,
0: corrupt shit.
2: Yeah. It was mainly a bunch of garbage, and the money wasn't getting to where it's supposed to be getting anyway.
0: Yep.
2: And the one stat that was he was going by was a predictive stat. If the money was stopped, this was how many children, you know, could be 4.5 million by maybe 2030 something. I forget exactly what the date was, but it was multiple years.
0: Mm-hmm.
2: And he's like, well, this is, you know, what could happen. He might have sentenced those children to death. He might have done this. It's like, but you know that he didn't. Because if you're really following what's going on, it's like you understand that while USAID is gone, the money that is set aside for the feeding of the poor countries overall, it still exists. It's just under the State Department, and it's even more. The Congress gave it more money than it had a year ago. So there's actually more money going out. Was there a brief turnover period like you would if you, you know, switch your computer at home over from Windows to Apple? You know, you might have had a few days where you're like, whoa, trying to get everything up and running.
0: Mm-hmm.
2: Yeah, that's the grand total of what happened with this. There is still the money going out to feed. So he's either completely ignorant of the fact that the money is still there and it's going out under the State Department, that more than the USAID was giving, or he's a fucking liar. Like all Democrats, it's like either ignorant or fucking liar. Those are your only choices for some reason. And I don't like the whataboutism game, but I'm going to play it because it's fun.
0: Okay.
2: And Ro Khanna's a fucking Democrat. We all know this. And he's worried about Elon Musk. And with that extrapolation, it was about 300 to 450,000 children, Larry, that might die every year because they're not getting fed.
0: Mm.
2: I'd like to point out that Ro Khanna backs abortion, which kills over a million fucking kids in the United States every fucking year. So Ro Khanna going, oh no, Elon Musk needs to be investigated because he took food away from 400,000 children and they might die. Well, you're fucking killing more. It's three times that in this fucking country. And you back it, you sack of shit. It's unbelievable.
0: Your audio cut out for about 10 seconds, Darren. I missed the punchline.
2: Probably JCD. I was yelling too much, so the system too went much? Down. That's why. Okay.
0: Yeah. So how is Ro doing these?
2: Oh, and I see Well, there will be no investigation, of course. But I'm just pointing out that the Democrats love abortions, which kill three times what he is saying. Yeah. Elon Musk.
0: Fuck. Come. Shit. Your audio just cut out again, Darren. I just lost like 15 seconds.
2: Oh, no. See, you're going out. This is, we're getting too real, man. They're coming after us, Larry.
0: That's it. It's NSA, guys.
2: Yeah. This we got to get, you on Wi-Fi? We have to get you wired. What are we doing?
0: Yeah, I'm always on Wi-Fi.
2: Might be something in the area. We got to get you a hardwire. How far are you from the modem?
0: Not too far. I mean, nothing, let's put it this way. Nothing ever changes. I don't change a fucking, not really, really. Since you started this show, I don't toggle a switch or nothing. Nothing fucking changes. It's consistent. So I don't think it's the Wi-Fi.
2: It's the three-letter agencies, Larry. They're coming for you. It could just be the overall connection, which is possible. But I find it unbelievable that the Democrats who cheer abortion to the tune of 1.3 million a year are the same people that are going to go, Elon took food away from a few hundred thousand and they might die. It's like, well, you're actually fucking killing kids. And you worried about Elon Musk not feeding a few? You know who I'm more worried about? The people actually murdering.
0: But that's a sacrament to them, Darren, and it's not abortion. It's,
2: and this is why they need to be eliminated from fucking politics, because they are fucking evil human beings.
0: You are correct.
2: That's why they're trying to take our stream down.
0: You are correct. But it's not abortion. It's reproductive health.
2: Yes.
0: So don't forget that.
2: Right. It's reproductive rights. Yes, that too. It's a right.
0: But the right is insane, but the health is even more insane. Somebody dies, it's healthy. Oh, really? Okay.
2: This is why the left likes to change the meaning of words.
0: It always does. Yes.
2: Unbelievable. At least according to all the trolls in the troll room, the stream has been steady, so they've been hearing me like just melting down. So that's a plus.
0: That's a plus, as long as it's getting out.
2: But yeah, Ro Khanna, no. Again, these Democrats, you can't trust anything they say. They spew things, and it might seem like a small thing to people that somebody like Sunny Hostin doesn't understand that Jackson Park is actually a park and not a neighborhood. But she's saying things to you in a way that's like, she's sure of it. She's telling you this is the truth. You have to believe her. And she's a fucking liar.

0: Let's see. Well. How about we could take a little detour if you want? How about that? Into Hollywood, sort of. I stumbled on this guy. I mentioned De Niro earlier. What a fucking dope he is when he's trying to speak extemporaneously instead of reading a script. And I stumbled on this guy. I don't know who the fuck he is. Dennis Michael Lynch. Because he's got a pretty big presence on Facebook or somewhere, anywhere. But he's got he's got a De Niro story. I thought you might dig, because Bobby's been screaming again how he can't live in America, and in America that's run by Trump, you know. So
1: Robert De Niro has come out and said that he can no longer love his country because Donald J. Trump is at the helm. And so I just want to tell you a little something about Robert De Niro. I don't think we should really take his words all too seriously. First of all, he doesn't have the balls. He's a little tiny man to ever really leave this country. All right. His threats are futile, just like the rest of them, like Alec Baldwin and Barbara Streisand.
2: Yeah, the only one with balls, I guess, was Rosie O'Donnell, because she left.
0: Yeah, I think, didn't Ellen leave for a while? But then I think she came back. I think Ellen was out, but yeah.
2: Oh, yeah, you're right. Ellen tried the UK and then, like, tried cutting her grass once or by herself and was like, I can't do this.
0: Can't do this. Get me out of here.
1: And all the idiots from Hollywood. But there's something about De Niro you need to know. He was in a movie called Backdraft, you may recall. And his co-star once went to dinner with me. Don't hold it against me when you look up who the co-star is. This is before I wound up getting into politics, if you will. And I asked him, what was it like being with De Niro? And this is his exact words from what I recall him saying. He said, he's a fucking retard. But don't say I said it. And I said, really? What's so retarded about him? He said, the guy is as dumb as a stump. He said there was one scene in Backdraft, you may recall, where he had an aerosol spray and a lighter, and he was showing how it is that, you know, an aerosol can ignite, how fire works. All right, yeah, I remember the scene. He says the guy is so dumb, he can't remember his lines, any of his lines. So what has to happen is they take the lines and they put it on the can. So this way he could read the lines in between him speaking and me speaking. And we had to change those lines time and time again because he could only absorb a sentence or two at a time. Robert De Niro, a little tiny guy who's obviously compensating for something, is going to sit up there and he's going to tell America about how he can't love his country because Trump, who is 10 times the man and brain he is at the helm. I don't know about you, but if Robert De Niro leaves the country, I won't be one bit upset. In fact, I would pay for his one-way ticket to Iran or wherever it is that he prefers to go. Or maybe we'll just send him somewhere where he could learn how to read and write like the rest of us. Raging bull? How about raging asshole?
2: I mean, one, we don't expect the actors to be overly bright. I mean, it helps if they can remember their lines, I guess. That's part of the gig.
0: Yeah.
2: But this is something that we're seeing from the musicians that are backing out of these things and like,
0: oh, yeah.
2: Oh, I can't be proud of my country. It's like the Black Crowes had a bunch of people leaving a show because they showed an Uncle Sam and people start chanting USA and like, what are you so proud of? It's like, fuck you. Yeah.
0: I was trying to figure out who the co-star was that he was talking about, that he had dinner with. And his two co-stars were Scott Glenn and Kurt Russell. And I'm putting my money on Russell. I don't know, but I get a hunch.
2: Yeah, he seems, Kurt Russell seems rational.
0: He is, yeah.
2: You know, and this is a weird thing that people, because I don't remember ever saying I wasn't proud of my country when Bill Clinton was president or Barack Obama. You know, no. I never once, it's not a natural thing to have. And it's a psychological and emotional retardation that people have that, again, they

0: don't see subtext. They don't see minutia. All they see are big, big, big, mad, good, bad, ooh, yay, or boo. Yeah. And that's it. They can't be like, well, the other guy's in charge, but hey, this is still the greatest country in the world. I remember Ted Nugent doing that when Barack Obama was in office. And yeah, he was blasting Barack Obama, but he's still like, we're still the best fucking country on the face of the earth. These people are like, no, our country sucks. But then when their guy's in charge, it becomes great. Like, well, what changed, dipshit?
1: What changed? Yeah. Well, since we're in Hollywood, I have another Hollywood story, but I don't have a clip.
0: Oh, no. It's Larry Goes to Hollywood.
1: Larry Goes to Hollywood.
0: Need a jingle for that, too.
1: You can file us in the Did You Know department. Did you know, Darren, that Sean Penn, as I'm going to quote here from the Deadline Hollywood, has been quietly setting up a passion project? Did you know that?
0: Now, is he bringing Spicoli back? Because I totally watch that still.
1: It's the currently untitled film will follow the early life of a cop who goes on to be caught up in the January 6th Capitol riots. He's rich. He's going to do a fucking January 6th movie.
0: Is he going to be one of the cops that was saying, come on in, everybody, come on in?
1: He's too old. It says Penn has scripted and will direct the movie, which has Bradley Cooper in talks to star in the lead role.
0: Ooh. Right?
1: But there's no deal yet. Now, it says the project has been described to us as an unexpected story about French. It will function on multiple levels. Based on one of the real-life cops caught up in the Capitol attack, the project is understood to have buy-in from its subject. I can bet who that is. Whoever his identity is being kept under wraps for now. This is the most ludicrous fucking thing. There's only two guys this could be. If you recall, after January 6th, Nancy Pelosi and Adam Schiff, they needed Cupid dolls. They needed stooges to fucking weep on cue on camera in congressional hearings. And they found two. One was the 300-pound Harry Dunn, who was also caught on video, I think, like pulling aside the velvet ropes to let people walk around the Capitol and stuff. But somehow he became, you know, a victim. Harry ran for Congress, didn't make it.
0: Right. And the other guy did. I mean, I don't want to take you too much of a sidetrack here, but did anybody ever explain why so many of the law enforcement were just standing back and not even trying to usher people back out of the building?
1: No, nobody ever did explain that. Also, another thing that was never explained was the guys that were most vocal about the horror they endured that day were Dunn and this other guy, Michael Fanone. But curiously, they claimed all kinds of injuries, but when they appeared, there wasn't a Band-Aid on them, a cast, an ace band, nothing. Very strange. Now, this has got to be about Fanone, and you'll recognize him. This is a guy. He's basically a tattoo from the neck down, and very contentious and pissed off. And he had been a Trump supporter, and then when this happened, Schumer and Schiff and Pelosi grabbed it. And said, hey, we're going to make you a star, make you famous. Get out of here,
0: And rich, I'm betting.
1: Well, I don't think so. Could be, but I don't think, unless they just, handed him some cash, behind the curtain. And so he just said, fuck that. And at the same time, there really was very little universal buy-in from law enforcement about that day, because I think they knew what the truth was. And so suddenly Fanone went from, brothers in blue and I bleed blue and all that stuff to, kind of fuck them. And he was appearing at rallies for No Kings with Antifa people and so on and so forth. So he's the guy, it says, that this movie is going to be about, and played by Bradley Cooper. It's pretty funny.
0: Well, there's more violence on the streets of Chicago, the streets of London, the streets of New York than happened on the Capitol on January 6th. I mean, I'm sure some people were injured. I'm sure there were, every now and then somebody was punched or pushed, but this was not a, actual attack. Nobody got shot, as far as I can tell.
1: Well, only an unarmed protester. She got shot. Well, there's more. This guy says it's very funny. There's more This article, you get a kick out of this. It says, quote, Penn, known for his strong political convictions, previously attended a public hearing of the House Select Committee investigating the deadly 2021 insurrection. Again, it was only deadly for one person, and that was not a police officer. At the time, Penn said he was there to observe, quote, as just another citizen, unquote, to see if justice would be served. He sat alongside several law enforcement officers who defended the Capitol. Among those he was seen speaking to were Michael Fanone, the former police officer who was severely injured and beaten on the day. Again, there's no evidence of those injuries, but well, I guess we'll take his word.
0: Yeah, we're in New York. We do have video of cops getting beatdowns, and nobody even arresting those folks.
1: Bradley Cooper's a pretty good-looking dude, I think. You know, he kind of...
0: Yeah, we're breaking up again.
1: Oh, okay. You know, Cooper's pretty good-looking dude. And this guy actually... And Fanone, well, look him up and see for yourself. This guy says, you don't have to squint hard to see a strong resemblance between Cooper and Fanone. I do. I get to squint real hard. In fact, I got to close my fucking eyes to see a resemblance between the two of them. And it says, it may turn out to be him, but not be him. But Fanone's story is a compelling one. Blah, blah, blah. So, yeah, it was basically after Biden, Pelosi, and Schiff used him for a weeping sponge stooge in their congressional Get Trump circus. They kicked him to the curb like a dropped donut. And he's been flailing around since in search of attention. And he's going to get some if this movie gets made. So there.
0: It's all a part of the process. Lie, and lie again. Yeah. And then tell the story by lying.
1: Right. Yes. Oh, you know what else? I forgot. But the punchline. I always like to check the comments to these articles. Now, this is really a shocker because, you know, Deadline Hollywood and Hollywood fans, they tend to be from the left, right?
0: True.
1: But the first three that popped up, here's the first one from somebody named Jacob, right? He simply says, more communism from Penn. The next one from an anonymous writer says, I hope they show the scene where the officers give a tour and try to open a locked door for him. And a third one says, what's next? A movie based on the Steele dossier? It would actually be good because so much of it is fiction.
0: Yes.
1: Right. So there you go.
0: You can't write it. I mean, it was good. It was, you know, Hollywood can't write it. They've lost the ability to tell a decent story.
1: Yeah. Sean Penn. What a clown.
0: Again, when you try mixing politics, when are they going to learn? I think even Disney is starting to figure it out that people don't want to be lectured in the movies and television that they watch.
1: Yeah.
0: Now, you can make documentaries, and for the people that like that, sure, but nobody wants to turn on a movie. Nobody wants to go to a movie. Remember, movies used to be a big date night thing. I don't know if that's even a thing anymore at all.
1: Oh, it's not. Not at all. It's over.
0: You know, so what's the point? Everybody carries a screen around with them.
1: Yeah. Now it's dates are what? Netflix and chill? That's what they call it. Right? Uh-huh. So, yeah.
0: It's a very weird thing. I mean, the whole media digitization where you no longer have to go out to movies, you no longer have to buy any music, it all just streams magically, even though it sucks.
1: Yeah.
0: That's why you got podcasts. We come right into your ear holes live when we do the shows.
1: With the truth, baby.
0: And then we put them out there. I got a quick Stephen A. Smith clip here. I liked this clip. I thought it was interesting because he had a caller to his show that tried to play the Trump is a racist card. And I will give Stephen A. credit for setting the guy straight.
2: Yeah, Stephen, I'd like to congratulate you for being the latest black person to be called low IQ by President Trump. And it's a quite a long and distinguished list of people.
3: Joe, I'll let you go on, but hold on. Just because he did that, I'm not going to let you do that. There's plenty of white people he called low IQ too. I'm not going to fall for that. I'm not saying you're trying to. You're not doing anything wrong, Joe, and you're not inaccurate. There are an abundance of black people he accused of having low IQ. But he's also accused a lot of white people of having low IQ as well. Let's not use that as a reason and cause to engage in the racial dynamics of a situation. I'm not taking it that way. Donald Trump, I don't think that Donald Trump does this to black people and not this to white people. I think Donald Trump does anything to anybody who is anti-Trump. He don't give a damn what color, ethnicity, race, or group you're associated with. He could care less. If you are not pro-Trump, you are his enemy and he treats you like it. That is what I believe. Go ahead.
0: Just we'll point out the he can care less thing annoys me, but I will let it slide this time.
1: You mean you want him to say he couldn't care
0: yes.
1: less?
0: Yes.
1: Everybody gets that wrong. Everyone.
0: I know. It's crazy. It's English. What are our English teachers teaching our children? Oh, yeah. To be activists.
1: Yeah.
0: They teach them the 45 different pronouns they can use.
1: Yeah.
0: But I'll give Stephen A. some credit here. If more people would make things stick to the actual facts, we'd be in a much better place. It's way too easy to be like, well, he's black and he's white, so it must be racial. It's like, no, that's not really true at all.
1: No.
0: But no, we go, he called you low IQ and he's white and you're black. It's like, yeah, but he calls white people low IQ too. So what is that? You know, again, how do you not put those two things together? It's just, again, what did I say about 10 minutes ago? People only see, oh, big picture. Yes, blue. Yes, mad, happy. And it's like, well, you said this to a black guy, so you must be racist. It's like, no, he said it to the Asian guy on the way in, the Puerto Rican guy over there. It doesn't matter.
1: No, it doesn't.
0: But people don't get it because they're like, well, you called a black person low IQ. That must mean you're racist. It's like, not if Demo Dick, Richard Marchenko, the guy that created SEAL Team 6. He had a simple motto through his books, which is, I treat everybody the same, just like shit. It's like, that's it. That's,
1: great line.
0: You know, how you do the training when you're doing this stuff, you treat everybody the same. It's like, so you can't cry like, oh no, I'm getting worse treatment. But people were, people do. Got a quick clip of Bill Maher on Western civilization.
1: Oh, okay.
4: I want to first of all say something about Western civilization. Kids, you don't know what the fuck it is. And they think Western means white and white means bad. Kids, first of all, everything bad that white people did, people of color did it too. The Japanese before World War II and during World War II and Genghis Khan, and I could go on and on. You know, the left is very down on America, very down on the West. And it's ironic because the West has also given us everything that makes your life good here. Don't ask Billie Eilish or Chapel Roan about what the Western values are, because they'll just say it's about oppression. But it's not about oppression. It's about rule of law. It's about respect for minorities. It's about democracy. It's about scientific inquiry. These are all good things that came from the Western world. I wish the schools would teach that again.
0: Yeah, I do too. And I wish again, these are two guys, Bill Maher and Stephen A. Smith, who are lefties, but at least try most of the time to have an honest conversation. Why can't we find more? Why can't we make that the norm?
1: Yeah.
0: Rather than the activists who are going to do nothing but lie. It's really disgusting when people like Bruce Springsteen on down the line with the woman in Minneapolis that was, you know, trying to run over a police officer, ICE agent, I guess, don't want to be incorrect, and trying to run over an ICE agent with her car. Oh, no, she was gunned down. But they forget the part about while she was trying to run down an ICE agent with her car. It's like, that's a vital statistic.
1: Nah.
0: That's something I think that Stephen A. Smith and Bill Maher would tell Bruce Springsteen. That's an important part of that story you left out.
1: Yeah.
0: But no, we can tell our stories. We can just lie. It's like, nope. Everything else, you're right, we need a jingle. It's like, ignorant or fucking liar, which is it?
1: Yeah,
0: they all seem to be the same question.
1: Yeah.
0: And there was a pretty good takedown, Adam Carolla, on this whole thing, left, right, and the both sides do it kind of a thing. And he was having none of this.
5: When people do that thing, it's always like, when people go, And it always drives me nuts. I go, I know, CNN, they got their agenda. But, hey, you know, Fox got an agenda, too. Fox, you know, they're both doing their thing. I go, okay, let's check their batting average on COVID. Because CNN fucking lied about everything and was wrong about everything. Right. And Fox was right about everything. And CNN was wrong about it. Should we go with Hunter Biden's laptop? Should we go with Joe Biden being senile? Let's pick a subject and we'll figure out who's... Well, they're both saying... Yeah, they're both saying something different. And they both have an agenda. But one person... One side is wrong all the time right. and lying. And the other side has a much higher batting average. And so right. you can go... People do that, you know, Republican, Democrat, they're all bad. The Democrats are batshit crazy.
3: Right.
5: You couldn't have said this during Bill Clinton's time, but now you can. And so you go, I don't like this whataboutism. Like, they're both. One side is pushing hard for transgender kids.
3: Right.
5: And wants to overregulate and tax your fucking life. And wants Elon Musk dead,
3: and that's,
5: basically. And the other side wants lower taxes. Right. And they want to own guns. And they want right. the government to leave them alone.
3: And so they have, like, more police on the streets.
5: Yes, yes. Fuck you with all this shit. And they, right. I don't want my kid getting trans. And I don't want trans story hour yeah. at the local library. No, one side is not clinically insane.
3: Right.
5: They have their foibles. You may disagree with Iran or certain policies or foreign policy, but they're not batshit fucking crazy and ruining everything
3: right.
5: at the same time. The right did not ruin Los Angeles and California. The right didn't ruin Seattle. It didn't ruin Chicago. It didn't ruin Portland. The right didn't ruin anything. The left ruined shit. So stop being so magnanimous and I'm against all politicians. Yeah. No,
3: they're all corrupt.
5: Defund the police is a shit idea that gets people killed. Fund the police is a good idea that saves more lives.
3: True.
5: And defund. Abolish ICE is a batshit crazy idea, too, and rounding up criminal felons is a good idea, so fuck off.
0: Yeah, that was the Adam, he's the podfather, right? Adam Carolla?
1: Carolla. If he is.
0: No, wait, that other Adam Curry guy, he's the podfather.
1: Curry, Carolla, two different guys, yeah.
0: But that was a pretty good rant from Carolla.
1: Who was he ranting at?
0: I didn't get it down. It sounds like okay. the guy from Bob's Burgers to me. I don't know if it's that guy or not, or if he's normally on his show, or if there's a sidekick. But that voice sounds familiar, and I was trying to place it.
1: Yeah. Well, he had another clip. It was actually, it ran too long, so I didn't take it. But it was pretty smart. And he said, you know, you hear all this shit, and you see all this shit about no kings and the autocrats and the oligarchs of the right wing and their dictators and their Hitler, all this shit. And he said, they forget that there was a global experiment, global, not just domestic, that kind of blew apart that supposition forever. And it was called COVID. And when COVID fucking happened, the true dictators became very apparent very quickly. Gavin Newsom, Cuomo in New York, all the leftist states, you know, look at, just take California versus Florida. They both got a Disneyland. Well, one's Disney World.
0: Right.
1: Fucking Newsom closed his, didn't he? Yes, he did. Florida's was left open. There was no mandatory masking in Florida. The schools were left open. California was completely shut down. Business was destroyed. Lives were destroyed. People were fired. They were the fucking dictators, period. It's in the record books. But they're always pointing the finger at Trump and the right. You're dictators. You're Hitler. The fuck we are.
0: Well, that's because you are. They know what they are. So that's why they accuse you of being what they are.
1: Yeah. And so, you know, so Carolla made that point, I thought, very well. But he took about 10 minutes to do it. So that's why I didn't clip it.
0: Well, it's important for people that are in Europe to understand the United States really is 50 little governments all under one banner, and that things were done differently in different states. And a lot of the choices go to the states, not the federal government, on how a lot of things are handled. And I don't think a lot of people realize that.
1: They don't. And more need to go to those individual states. The more consolidated power becomes, the more dictatorial it will be. Always. Always.
0: And I thought this was very interesting because I thought it was some kind of glitch just in this month. I was looking at the overall traffic that the Planet Rage web server does, which is what serves all of our episodes. And would you believe that Ireland is pretty far down the list? Only like 1.4 gig this year to Ireland, where 94 gig to Great Britain and 2.55 terabytes to the United States. But more than to Iran, I'm sorry, more to Ireland, 1.4 gig. We've served 3.94 gigabytes to Iran this year.
1: Wow, that's pretty cool.
0: Like, who's listening over there? You probably can't let us know because, well, you're in Iran.
1: Can VPNs cloud those numbers?
0: They could always, yes, if somebody is. But why would you VPN into Iran and then to download the show? That would be.
1: I don't know. But
0: VPN in Iran? Maybe.
1: Yeah, there is. I use Brave thanks to Sir Bemrose, and Brave comes with a VPN, and every time I use it, which isn't much, it should be a lot more. What pops up is my home base. Where am I coming from? Tehran.
0: Really? That's interesting.
1: Really? It's fucking fascinating. Yeah.
0: 40 gig from the Russian Federation, which is interesting. Yeah. 67 like gig to the Netherlands, thanks to Tom Tomsky and others over there.
1: Thank you, Tom.
0: 82 gig into Germany, 67 into Australia, 200 into Canada, 25 into India, Spain, Japan, 3 gig. I mean, very China, 8.95 gig. That's all got to be government. How y'all doing over there? We dig you, whatever you're doing. Don't bomb me. We love the commies, man. Larry, it's Larry that hates the commies, China people.
1: Yeah, I'm the one. Just get me.
0: I love buying cheap T-shirts. Come on, send me more. That's what we get.
1: Timu. It's Timu Darren, right there.
0: Right, exactly. Yeah. Hey, as long as I can save a few bucks on the T-shirt, I'm good. But speaking of all of the tyrannical during COVID stuff, did you hear the clip that's going around from Joe Rogan on what was going on during COVID? This.
1: Fascinating. If you got it, play it, man, because I believe it. I don't think that guy bullshits. I really don't.
0: No, there's no reason to in this case.
1: No reason to. Yeah.
6: The position that I was in during the COVID thing was very unique. So it was almost easy for me because I'd gotten such a head start. I was so far ahead of them. They didn't realize that my ability to say, wait, this doesn't make any sense. Like, none of this makes any sense. And also, why am I green? And also, why are you guys lying? Why are you lying about all sorts of different things? Why are you measuring troponin levels when you're talking about myocarditis and not the actual scans of people's hearts when you realize, like, young people are getting legitimately fucked up from this vaccine? Not all of them, but some of them. Why aren't you looking at that? How come you guys aren't looking at vaccine injuries? It seems like a significant thing that people are talking about. You got soccer players dropping dead in the middle of the field, and no one's bringing that up? You're trying to gaslight us into thinking that that doesn't make any sense? I was in a unique position to be able to do that. Because I had almost quietly snuck up to this and had this large audience that they weren't aware of.
0: Yeah.
6: So when it happened, it was just I couldn't do anything other than what I did. I had to just keep doing it the way I did it. And it was, the blowback was crazy. They tried to crush my sponsors. They organized campaigns. There was PACs involved. Oh, yeah. Thank God I was on Spotify. And thank God Spotify is not an American company. And also, it helped that I was number one in like 90 countries and not number 90 in one country. You know, that helped.
0: Yeah.
6: That helped a lot. The size of it was, it was so big. That as big as they were, they're like, oh. And then there's the Streisand thing. Like, you try to silence something, you're just going to make it bigger. If they had kicked me off of Spotify and I had to go to Rumble, it would have just blown Rumble's stock up, and it would have helped everybody.
7: Yeah. I didn't know that there was that much shit going on in your life.
6: I can't even talk about it, but there was presidents involved and former presidents involved that were contacting Spotify. Oh, wow. Yeah. Oh, yeah, trying to get me removed for vaccine misinformation.
0: Now, there's a little more, but I just wanted to stop that there.
1: Oh, yeah. I did hear that.
0: You know, understand the, I can't even talk about it. I've never heard Joe Rogan utter those words about anything.
1: Mm-hmm. Yeah.
0: Yeah, I can't even talk about that. Like, why? What's?
1: Yeah. Who knows? You know, who knows? I mean, it's very frightening. And I can remember him at that time. I would listen to him, and the world was, they had him like, they had him in a fucking headlock. Did you vax? And he wouldn't tell. And I knew as soon as he said, I'm not telling, he didn't.
0: Right.
1: He didn't, you know. Yeah, he was very ballsy, and he held the line, and he did a great job of it. And I salute Rogan. And the interesting thing in what he's saying additionally is everybody always concentrates, with great reason, on the horrible side effects of that, not a vaccine. I hate calling it a vaccine. It's not a vaccine.
0: Oh, we just call it emergency medical treatment.
1: Yeah, it's not a fucking vaccine. It was never a vaccine. They lied. Even the name was a lie. But there were terrible side effects and terrible injuries and some deaths, as he said. But at the same time, let me ask you this, because I did a little quick, you know, tally in my head. Do you know anyone who had the vax and did not get COVID?
0: My dad and my wife, who, my dad had an mRNA and the wife had the J&J.
1: Okay. Because I don't know, everybody I know private, you know, in my personal life and certainly in the public life that got it also got the fucking thing. So the lack of safety, the danger in it, of course, is, you know, apparent and clear, and there's endless proof of it. The ineffectiveness of it is almost 100%. I mean, it's right. Fucking, it did jack shit. It did, Jack. If it didn't hurt you, it did not fucking protect you.
0: Right. No, I think, because you never got it. So I think, you know, you and my dad and my wife all have the similar DNA that just went, COVID? Nope.
1: Maybe,
0: if you got it, whatever. You never had symptoms, you know, and that's possible. Like, you know, your body, it was there, but body went, no big deal.
1: I don't know. But it's just so awful. Now in the latest, you know, Rogan was great. I know the boys did it, but I have a little bit different take on it. Tulsi Gabbard, I've always been kind of a fan of hers ever since she dismantled Hillary in a presidential debate many years ago. And she, you know, her sign off.
0: Yes, Anthony Fauci
1: is Fauci, and that son of a bitch is a criminal. And he needs to be criminally prosecuted. And so it's not the whole thing. It's a little bit of a clip, but I think we should hear it because I'm a Tulsi fan.
8: Before the COVID pandemic, Dr. Fauci, as head of the National Institute of Allergy and Infectious Diseases, provided millions in U.S. taxpayer dollars to fund dangerous gain-of-function research on bat coronaviruses at the Wuhan Institute of Virology, work which is now widely viewed as the source of the unintentional lab leak that sparked the pandemic. I'm releasing never-before-seen communications and documents that expose exactly how Fauci worked with politicized career leadership in the intelligence community to suppress the truth about his actions, the virus's lab leak origins, and his role in directing U.S. funding for this dangerous research that caused immeasurable harm and countless lost lives. Now, these documents expose Fauci's direct role in influencing and manipulating IC assessments on COVID-19 and how Fauci lied to Congress in 2024 when, under oath, he denied knowledge of or participation in discussions with intelligence officials about viral research. We also received testimony from multiple intelligence community whistleblowers who reported retaliation for challenging the intelligence community's manipulation of intelligence on the virus's origins, once again revealing a clear pattern of suppressing dissent, silencing critics, and burying the truth. Dr. Fauci's close relationships with the intelligence community enabled him to assume three key roles that shield him from scrutiny. First, Dr. Fauci funded dangerous gain-of-function coronavirus research linked to Big Pharma and their pursuit of universal vaccines. worth trillions of dollars. Second, Dr. Fauci was the behind-the-scenes advisor who, alongside his hand-picked so-called experts, pushed the intelligence community to endorse a natural animal origin to hide his dangerous gain-of-function research that he funded using taxpayer dollars, all of this in a deliberate attempt to cover up the truth and shift the blame and attention away from Fauci's own actions. Third, Dr. Fauci became the nation's pandemic pundit, and he publicly pushed lies, disinformation, and censorship using every platform available.
1: So there you have it. And here's what I thought as I watched that. And I'm a Tulsi fan. But I thought, I've seen this movie before, except it wasn't starring Tulsi. It was starring Pam Bondi, and it was about Epstein. And she had a stack of fucking white vinyl loose leaf binders that looked exactly like the ones Tulsi had her hand on as she gave this monologue. And guess what happened with those? Not a fucking thing. And I think this, unfortunately, nothing is going to happen to that fucking punk.
0: Well, I would agree, because he was doing it under Trump, and it would make Trump look bad. So Trump doesn't necessarily want him to go down because it would look badly for him, just speculating there. Two, Biden already gave him his pre-cleared,
1: pardon.
0: Pardon,
1: so blanket pardon. Yeah.
0: Sure. This may be the best you can get with Fauci, and he's hopefully should be dead soon. I mean, he's getting up there. Yeah. But I think the most you can hope for is to be exposed, because I don't even think there's a question anymore that he was behind the people that were doing this research, that he was providing, at the very least, months, funneling money through them, and I don't know what else, but there's no question that he's connected to it.
1: Yeah. Oh, yeah. And then there was a great disgusting post from that fucking cretin Rick Wilson
0: of
1: the Lincoln Project. Did you see that with all the networks? And, how come none of these covered Tulsi's announcement? Because she's lying. No, because they were lying too, you fucking moron. I detest that puke bag.
0: Here is my favorite thing about X right now. Anytime I open up, and I only really look at X in a browser on my desktop, and the Zoom is pretty big because my eyes suck. So I open up the page, and if it starts with where I can tell that there is a reply, but I can't see the reply, and it's a leftist like saying something or responding to something, I know what the reply I'm going to scroll down to is going to be that Larry show. It's just eviscerating the person that made the post. And every time it's true.
1: Oh, I'm glad I'm amusing you.
0: It's like, that's the best part about X right now. It's like, if you could get that as part of your subscription to X, it's the way to go. Because it's like, okay, here's lefty saying. I'm like, oh, I know. I can tell you who the reply is going to be. Which one of my people that I'm following might have responded to?
1: Who could it be? Who could it be? Yeah.
0: And you're always saying such nice things. I mean, they should be happy.
1: Yeah, the velvet glove. Yeah. It's just so. I can remember at the very dawn of that shit. I can remember when the thing came out, it was Fauci and others that it came from a bat in a wet market.
0: Right.
1: And I remember hearing that thing. I've never been to China. I know some people who have. And those wet markets haven't been around for decades. They've been around for thousands of fucking years.
0: Yes. Yeah, there was never anything like this.
1: Never a problem. And whatever the fuck they're eating, they didn't suddenly just say, let's eat bats this week. No. If they've been eating bats, they've been eating bats a long time. And suddenly the bats are bad. Fuck you. Total bullshit. And it just went from there,
0: My doctor, who had to retire because he like basically broke his back and was a good doctor, talked about him before. He told me about those wet markets. He's like, because when I was a younger man, me and him, I think it was him and his cousin or something, traveled through China. Whatever it was, like drinking the blood of something, it was supposed to be like virile, like snakes or.
1: Sure.
0: He's like, we did it. We lived. You're right. It's been going on forever. And is it possible it could have been the natural route? Sure. But the odds again, you have to look at that. And then you knew you were going to have a much closer look. And I don't know, because I am not a scientist and I don't understand exactly how DNA works, but there are people that seem like they are legit and know what they're talking about. That's like, well, you know, you can see these markers here, which mean this is like 95% man-made. This would never occur in,
1: sure, of course,
0: you know, nature. And it's like, well, there was a lot of that.
1: Sure.
0: You know, and then it was, of course, interesting, like, well, who is it going to target? Was this a bioweapon, or was this, well, it have to be a bioweapon. I mean, they could have been looking to make a bioweapon, but if you're looking at viruses, you know, and you let it out, it's like, that's why you don't want to do this kind of research.
1: Well, I think it was a bioweapon. And that's why they use the ridiculous nomenclature of gain-of-function research. Get the fuck out of here. You want to cook up something that'll kill people.
0: I don't think it was released as a bioweapon. I believe it was being possibly put together as a bioweapon, and somebody made a mistake. Because otherwise, you don't do it in your own country. You know, that's the...
1: Exactly. Oh, yeah. No, somebody dropped a test tube, for sure. Yeah. Yeah,
0: and you don't want to be in the room when that happens.
1: No.
0: And really, the Chinese government just shows how not on top of it that was, because otherwise, if you were the guy watching the guy who dropped the test tube, pushes the button and like incinerates everything within, you know, a mile of the
1: and everybody.
0: Uh huh.
1: Yes.
0: That what you get rid of the virus that way.
1: That would fix it. Yeah,
0: it's very effective. No, somebody snuck out because like, oh, maybe nobody will notice. How would you like to be that guy?
1: Yeah,
0: probably dead.
1: Probably dead, yeah.
0: But you're right. This was an interesting walk out the door for Tulsi. It'll be interesting to see where she goes. Her political game of hopscotch has gotten weird.
1: Oh, well, you know, the thing is, too, there's such the wagons were circled, you know, way back at the dawn of this scam, and they still are, because within moments after Tulsi making that very powerful and I thought very well done announcement, she was smeared by a story in the Washington Post, right? And it says, a new Washington Post expose raises questions about former National Intelligence Chief Tulsi Gabbard and her Hare Krishna guru's desire to shape world politics. Yeah. Investigative journalist John Swain published his findings Sunday in a lengthy feature about Gabbard's relationship with Chris Butler, the, quote, eccentric religious leader Gabbard once described as her guru, unquote. Swain wrote that Gabbard grew up in Butler's breakaway Hare Krishna group and that her parents held senior positions in the organization. Butler's followers practice a form of Hinduism that involves devotion to a single deity, in their case Krishna, and certain expectations around meditation, yoga, and diet. Swain wrote, quote, some former members, however, have called the group a cult and said disciples were isolated from the outside world, characterizations the group has denied. Swain said he set out a year-long investigation to learn whether the reclusive guru had been secretly trying to steer Gabbard's actions as a public official. Hey, Swain, fuck you. You're a tool, it was a hit piece, and you're full of shit.
0: Everything's a hit piece now. That's what the left does. They are the party of hit pieces.
1: But think of it. I mean, this that may well be the last we'll ever hear of Tulsi Gabbard. I hope it's not. But, you know, her husband's obviously very sick. She dropped out, and maybe she'll just go into the private sector, you know, for the rest of her working years. And that's what she wants to do, fine. But they're so fucking hyper attuned to any ripple in their bullshit narrative. They have to attack somebody even as they're leaving the public eye.
0: And again, you notice it's the Dutchism that Adam Curry likes. The, you know, you accuse us of what you're doing yourself.
1: Yes.
0: You look at what they do to Trump, everybody. Oh no, if you're anti-Trump, he'll go after you. It's like, but the Democrats don't. If you're anti, you know, I mean, you can't. Yeah. Fetterman's even been very vocal about, you don't agree with everything they say, they try to destroy you.
1: Which is why the party has to be destroyed.
0: It should have been done by itself already. It doesn't make sense that this has not imploded, because it went from, hey, you know, it's just It's just that wacko Bernie Sanders. For a long time, it was like, it's just wacko Bernie. He's, you know, he's the Democrat socialist. He's not even really a Democrat. You know, he's more of an independent. And then you had AOC.
1: But there's always been assholes like that. Going back to the 30s and 40s, what was it, Lincoln Rockwell? Some fringe fucking asshole.
0: Right, fringe.
1: Piped in. You know, it's not the fringe anymore. It's right. The de facto Democratic Party.
0: How did it go from fringe to mainstream? That's what I want to figure out. Except, as you said, man,
1: it's the schools. Yeah. The schools made it happen. They did. You know, I have a buddy who retired recently. He was in New York City school system. Great fucking guy. Put in over 30 years there. And really smart. Really, you know, we've been friends forever. And he told me, he never said this before. He says, I hated every fucking minute of that job. Other than when I was in the class working with the kids, that was kind of fun. But as soon as I stepped out that door and was surrounded by all those fucking libtards, I was living in hell.
0: Yeah, because the talk about Dimension B, oh my God.
1: Yeah.
0: I can't even imagine having conversations with.
1: Of course. That. And that's not just the New York school system. That's every fucking school system. That shit is everywhere.
0: And there's nothing worse when you start having a conversation with somebody and then you realize they are so far down the rabbit hole that you've just got to decide how to
1: get away from them.
0: Right. Because you're never going to change their mind. They are dangerously brainwashed in such a way where... You know, again, they're the ones that say, well, Donald Trump's president, so I can't be proud of my country. It's like, well, the country's been here for 250 years. Trump's had six. Mm-hmm. What about the other 244 years? Well,
1: yeah, we
0: can't be proud of that. Or the fact that these motherfuckers, I agree. Somebody had a meme. The purest case of Trump derangement syndrome is CNN sending water experts to test the water at the reflecting pool, and then finding that there was somebody, some athlete or something, that maybe threw chemicals in the, you know, it's like, this is how far we've gone in this country, where it's quite possible some fucking anti-Trump asshole would poison the water outside the Washington Monument because he wants Trump to look bad. Yeah. It's insane.
1: It's the new America, man. You know?
0: We need a new slogan.
1: Yeah, well, don't just deport illegal aliens. Deport Democrats. That's the new slogan. Deport them all.
0: Right. Deport Pac-Man. That's what we wanted to do. We're coming after him.
1: Yeah. Schiff, Pelosi, all of them.
0: I would just say give them a nice golden parachute. If you hate this country, I am fine with giving them all $50,000, $100,000 and a one-way ticket to whatever country they want under the law. If you ever step foot back in the United States, you owe 10 times whatever you took. That, I think, would be fair. I'd be more than happy to start a one-way airline. Just take them all, drop them off somewhere.
1: Air Pinochet.
0: Now you got Carvel, you got Scott... I'm guessing.
1: This is I labeled this Carville twin. This is that Grimbo.
0: Oh, I hate this woman. I don't say that lightly either, because she is another human being who is evil, who does not tell the truth no matter what, who will stretch it's just unbelievable the length and the hatred that these people have.
1: She's a head case. I just thought it'd be funny to listen and laugh at her.
9: We have a dipshit, demented, obese motherfucker in the White House who is rat fucking the country. And we are going to pay a long, extended price for this, because Republicans, both in the electorate and in Congress and the Senate, are cowards.
0: No, you're an idiot and a coward, Jen. We've had a few clips from her. I mean, she is nuts. Oh,
1: we've had a few. She's nuts. Yeah.
0: And again, it's the hatred. It's like, I mean, I think it's as much hatred. As people listen to this, I don't. There are very few people in the political sphere that, you know, people that I have not ever come face to face with and had a conversation with that I would say I hate. You know, it's very hard to get to that level, but so many of these people hate Donald Trump. It's like you, it's like you not realize that's hurting your life, not his.
1: Well, they don't just hate Donald Trump. They hate everyone who doesn't hate Donald Trump. That's you and me. Yeah, it's very scary.
0: Well, as is the people that are put in charge, including Mayor Brandon Johnson of Chirac.
1: Oh.
0: This was a clip that's a Zoom kind of a thing. So this was a press conference, and the reporter was on a local, you know, so they weren't in the same room. So it was a little strange. And this guy, he had already gotten Mayor Johnson mad. He was asking him about some other things, and Johnson wasn't happy. This may have been the same press conference. I don't have a clip of this part. Okay. But there was a cross that was burned in a park, not in the Obama park, I don't think. I think it was Grant Park in Chicago.
1: Yeah.
0: Did you see this story? It was great.
1: Did you mention this on Random Thoughts? I think you did.
0: I think so.
1: Very funny. Yeah.
0: That this Brandon Johnson was asked about it, and his response was, this shows you just how much hatred there still is for blacks and what black people have to overcome. Mm-hmm. And the reality of this was the cross with a MAGA hat on top of it was set on fire by an Asian Marxist to protest Donald Trump. But what Brandon Johnson took from it, because he's a fucking moron and he probably didn't know anything about it, but he decided he was going to respond like he knew what was going on in his city. Mm. He made a response which made no sense, like he is going to hear when this reporter, William J. Kelly, asks him about the violence here in Chirac.
10: Today you raised the Juneteenth flag. Juneteenth in Chicago is typically one of the most violent days. Dozens, you know, in some cases, you know, 10, 20, 30, 40, 80 shootings on Juneteenth for some reason. I'm wondering, or a lot of Chicagoans are wondering, a lot of Chicagoans are asking, considering the violence in Chicago, a cyclist was killed on the bike path in Grant Park last night, shot dead. Riding his bike in
9: William, where's the follow-up question, please?
10: Along the historic Chicago.
0: I know, this is his little minion woman, too. She was doing this in the first question. It's like, but I don't, you know, again, I don't watch enough of this, but he's like, well, you don't do this to the, you know, liberal reporters, so why are you, you know, interrupting? But he was, to be fair, bloviating and a little bit long-winded, but I get
10: the lakefront. A lot of Chicagoans are asking me, will you and Stacy deploy some of your 150-plus Chicago police officers to keep the citizens of Chicago safe, especially, you know, in light of what you just said about tourists that are perhaps considering coming to Chicago? No,
11: thank you for the question. Yeah, I mean, in terms of the priority around, you know, safety, it is still my top priority.
10: Yeah.
11: You know, look, we have a couple of things that are going. I mean, you're not going to interrupt me.
10: No.
11: Okay. Thank you. Thank you. With everything that's going on in our city, in our country, particularly around community safety, it's why we were incredibly disappointed that Donald Trump cut $800 million out of the budget for violence prevention. He cut the police department budget by 30%, the ATF. We're talking about a division of government that is responsible for getting illegal weapons off the streets of Chicago. You know, it's unfortunate that this president has worked overtime.
0: Can you believe this?
1: Yeah, of course. All the violence in Chicago is Trump's fault.
0: Right.
1: What an asshole that guy is.
0: Yeah.
1: What an asshole.
0: You can play more, but you got the gist. That's all you really need to hear.
1: Sure.
0: Could you explain this? And the guy then, even as Brandon Johnson starts asking or answering a question from somebody else, was like under his breath, like, yep, you heard it. I guess Donald Trump's responsible for everything going on in Chicago.
1: Yeah.
0: It just, again, let's point the finger anywhere else. No. Why? Sir, you know, and again, that was the question you heard of the 168, whatever the number was, officers for him and his wife, I guess, are the, you know, maybe a few of those could be off your detail, Mr. Mayor, and protecting, you know, the citizens that are getting shot.
1: That's just mind blowing, man. 160 fucking cops to guard that asshole. Holy shit.
0: Yeah, and people don't even know, like, what's going on with the cops. One last clip from Bill Maher. this with Howie Mandel, and I guess this was set up, as far as I can tell, Howie Mandel going through the whole, like, oh no, being a black person in this country, it's horrible because the cops are shooting them, the cops are violent, and the cops are bad, and the black people just don't even have a chance. And Bill Maher responds with,
12: how many people do you think the police shoot a year?
13: I don't know.
12: See? So you're talking out of your ass.
13: Well, tell me.
12: 1,000.
0: I love the, well, tell me. And I like Howie overall, so don't get me wrong, but this is, again, people get dug in on a lot of these things, and they think they know what they're talking about, and they get very defensive.
1: Sure.
0: When somebody starts bringing the receipts. Fact. Yeah.
12: How many people do you think the police shoot a year?
13: I don't know.
12: See? So you're talking out of your ass.
13: Well, tell me.
12: 1,000. They shoot about 1,000 people a year.
13: Okay. And?
12: How many of that is are white people?
13: Tell me.
12: So, again, we're having this discussion, but you're so sure of yourself, you don't even know the stats.
13: But why does that stat
12: Because you're talking about what you're talking about, how much.
0: Why does that stat matter?
1: Because that's the stat we're talking about.
0: Right.
1: Oh, God.
0: You're talking about black people in this country and the police, and you don't know what the stats are. And 1,000 people being shot a year by the police? It's like, that's going to happen in Chicago, in a long weekend. It's really a slight exaggeration, but you get the idea.
1: Sure.
12: You have to worry about.
13: I have to worry. My friends who are black, who are married and raising kids.
12: Right.
13: My personal experience. My personal experience when I took my kids out and they got their driver's license.
12: Right.
13: I was worried about them driving safely and those are the discussions I had.
12: Absolutely.
13: Don't speed and don't take somebody. My black friends have to have an added discussion.
12: I agree.
13: That I've never had with my kids. If you get pulled over by the cop, make sure that your hands are there. Right. Don't reach for anything.
12: Okay.
13: So isn't that privilege?
12: Okay. I like the word advantage better. There's something about privilege that just is, it bleeds into something that gets a little ridiculous.
13: Advantage, I think, is a harsher thing.
12: I think it's a realer thing.
14: I think you guys are talking about the same thing and
12: kind
14: you don't want to use it because
12: of
14: the connotation of it that's attached to it.
12: Okay. But let's get back to the police.
14: Okay.
12: They shoot about 1,000 people a year, right?
13: Right.
12: Now, in a country of 340 million people, a lot of whom are crazy and a lot of whom are armed, I don't know if that's like a ridiculous number. There are some people the police do have to shoot.
13: What percentage are white?
12: 3/4.
13: More white. Wow.
12: But since blacks are only 14% of the population.
0: It's an interesting response from Howie, who again is making the case like, oh, black people are getting shot by the cops. And then it's like, well, wait, how many of these were white? 75% of people shot by the cops in America are white. And Bill Maher is going to point out, well, blacks are still only 13% of the population. So there's still a statistically swing there. But Bill Maher, again, is not being a good liberal here, Larry. He's admitting that there are some people the police have to shoot.
1: Yes. And, Howie, I would disagree with Howie. I had a similar discussion with both my daughters when they began driving. And I said, cops are cops, and some are great people or some are assholes. But they're assholes with guns and license to use them. So when you get stopped by a cop, I said, and my kids are white. I said, leave your hands on the wheel so they can see them. Don't do anything. Don't talk wise ass or smart to them. Just keep it business. They want the license. Keep the registration in the glove box along with the insurance card. Hand them their stuff and get on your way. Don't argue. That's all. Just do that. Take the ticket. Thank you. Have a nice day. Goodbye. Okay? So, Howie, I think you're bullshitting.
0: Yeah, it's good advice no matter who you are.
1: Yeah, no matter who you are.
0: The concept that, you're going to have a white cop walk up and just shoot a black guy because he's black, does it happen? I'm sure it has in the history of America, but I don't think it's a common thing that's going on.
1: No, of course not.
0: And again, you just want to, my brother-in-law who's passed away always said the same thing. He's like, if you get pulled over, put the lights in the car on if it's at night, put your hands on the wheel.
1: Yeah, don't make him nervous.
0: Make small talk. Ask him how his day's going. He's like, when I get pulled over, I would tell him, oh, yeah, My uncle always said the thing he hated the most, he was a cop, he's like, was domestic disputes and stopping people at night. And he's like, every time, oh, okay. You just watch your speed a little bit. If you're polite, there's a good chance you're not getting a ticket.
1: Sometimes there is, yeah.
0: But this whole concept of the police shoot more, it's like, no, they don't. But you know how many people understand that statistic? I would bet, if doing the man on the street thing, if you were to go ask people, one, most would

0: And that's dangerous.
1: Yep.
0: Now we got it since I think Keith DeQueef is still off, so we're gonna have a Scott Mack clip.
1: This is crazy. This Keith, that's going on. This must be 2 months by now, Darren, huh?
0: I know, and there's no reason why you can't do a podcast if you have AFib. I think he's just using it for a reason to take some time off, or maybe he just it might be, and he would never, I don't think, say this publicly, and this is pure speculation. There is no evidence behind this. So this is just me speaking out of my ass. His doctor may have said, dude, you got to really keep the anger in check.
1: That could be. That could be. Yeah.
0: And he can't do his job without releasing the anger, because that's all his job is I hate Trump, I hate Trump, I hate Trump. So unless he was going to turn back and just cover sports, where he was actually good for a while, then he really should just stay out of the fray.
1: Well, I have a theory, and I think that somebody hipped him to Planet Rage. He gave a lesson. And he said, I could never be those guys. I'm done with this shit.
0: Yeah, they're way too funny.
1: Yeah.
0: And they bring the truth. Can you imagine putting those two things in one package?
1: Imagine that.
0: Is there any setup here for the Scott Labio clip?
1: Just
0: some rage?
1: Scott's raging, baby. It's, vintage Scott. But it's new. I think this is like a day old or something. We haven't had any Scott in a while, so I figure.
0: He's been keeping a low.
1: Yeah.
0: And again, he was really kind of depressed after the whole Mamdani winning thing. And
1: I think he still is, justifiably so. Yeah. Well,
0: yeah, because still, again, the amount of people that showed up to vote was not a lot. Oh. And the city is literally going to take a massive hit.
1: Yeah.
2: Good morning. If you live in New York City and you're outside today, you realize it is one of the most beautiful days. It reminds me of a day just about 25 years ago. It was a Tuesday morning, September 11th, when the sky was just as beautiful and clear. And then a couple of radical, sick, goat-humping Muslims slammed two planes into the World Trade Center and slaughtered 3,000 of our great people. And here we are this morning on this beautiful day. And I'm up early because I'm getting my ass prepared to head into the city once again to make some noise down at the 9/11 memorial, where the mayor of New York City is going to lay a wreath today. The mayor of New York City, who's best friends with Hassan Piker, that goat-humping terrorist jihadi gypsy who said that Americans deserved 9/11. And Mayor Mamdani, who also happens to be Muslim, did not say anything or talk it down or disagree. He condoned what he said. So if you're a New Yorker, or you had a family member killed on 9/11, or you just love this city, get your fucking ass off your lazy ass and get down there today. They will be arriving about 12:30, 1 o'clock at the memorial. There'll be a lot of security. But do your fucking self a favor so you can sleep at night instead of bitching on a computer. Take off or whatever you're doing, and if you're a New Yorker, get the fuck down there and let the fucking city know that you do not want this fucking mayor who is friends with a fucking terrorist who said that we deserve 9/11 to be down there laying a wreath, spitting on the faces of those we lost.
0: Yeah, it's very Orwellian.
1: It's very Orwellian, and what Scott didn't say, and I don't know, I should have looked it up, but why, they got to at least Mamdani pay lip service, I guess, to this. But what the fuck's he doing laying a wreath in late June and not on September 11th? I don't understand that.
0: Yeah, that I'm not sure.
1: Right? It's odd.
0: You would think that it would be on the 25th anniversary coming up.
1: Unless he wants to, unless that's deliberate and he wants to downplay it in that manner to say, well, I paid homage. There was a memorial, but it was on a meaningless fucking day.
0: Right. Unless it's they're doing something special and there's more to it, I guess.
1: Maybe. Could be. I doubt it, but could be.
0: It is a very odd.
1: Yeah.
0: Still, the fact that you had a commie that was elected for mayor. I mean, I know, kids, it seems very weird to say, but after 9/11, there was a brief period of time where

0: both sides of the political aisle at least appeared to work together here.
1: It was brief, though. As I recall, it lingered for 4 to 6 weeks, then it went away.
0: They let George Bush go to Yankee Stadium and throw out a pitch, and everybody cheered.
1: Yeah.
0: And he was everybody's president, where Mamdani doesn't seem like he wants to be everybody's mayor. Joey didn't want to be everybody's president.
1: No, no, not at all. No.
0: It's again because, well, you don't agree with me, so that's it. We have any difference of opinion, and then it's no good.
1: Yes.
0: Yeah, Scott should run for New York mayor, Billy Bones, because, I mean, he would do way better than, I mean, at least the speeches would be more interesting than Curtis Sliwa.
1: He's a better speaker than Sliwa, really.
0: You know, and why not? Why didn't he run? People know Scott Libido more than, I mean, Sliwa, again, the oddity there was, this was the best the Republicans could do. It's like, I had not remembered seeing Sliwa's face since Rudy Giuliani was president.
1: Oh, yeah. I mean, I was a kid when he came up with his Guardian Angels, and he was kind of a fixture in New York, and he phased in and out of goofball status, you know? And then I think he did something really stupid. I think I'd left New York by then. I read about it somewhere that he faked an attack or something.
0: Ooh, Smollett.
1: Yeah, exactly. And that really punched a hole in his balloon. So yeah, he's kind of a goof. I know. Again, the same guy that was a teacher. He's met him a couple times. According to my pal, Curtis is like out to lunch. It's like talking to a window. So I don't know.
0: Like crazy or just not all that
1: just
0: bright?
1: Like,
0: or?
1: You know, it's like there's a dial tone that sort of emanates from his skull instead of words sometimes. Yeah. So
0: that isn't good.
1: That isn't good. No, but you know, the thing is, where are the, you say, you know, where's that Republican? You know, I'll tell you exactly where they're in Florida. They're in Texas. They're in North Carolina, South Carolina. I mean, there's a massive fucking exodus from the city of New York, as there has been from L.A., and it will continue, you know, and so they're just not there anymore.
0: No, and there's no doubt there's an exodus from California. You are proof of that, and the amount of people that have been leaving New York, and the amount of people that have, you know, even they're denying it here out of Illinois and Chicago, people moving out.
1: Yeah.
0: The weirdest thing, though, that I've heard is that old people are finally moving out of Florida because there are so many people moving in. The old people are actually kind of going north towards like Louisiana and stuff now because
1: that's true.
0: Are the young people just ruining it? Like prices are coming up, or the old folks used to just have it all to themselves?
1: Well, it's like, I mean, Florida was, I mean, Florida for the, you know, first of all, it's been the escape hatch for, you know, snowbirds, regardless of politics for, you know, fucking century, really. Right. And so, but now it's become the political thing, you know? And as you've heard Adam Curry bemoan the fall of Austin, I used to go to Austin fairly often on business. Didn't like it as much as San Francisco, but it was a cool town. I dug it. And apparently now it's a shithole.
0: Well, yeah, ever since Gene moved there, my buddy from Unrelenting, it's his fault.
1: There you go.
0: Crazy and libs everywhere.
1: Yeah, and so Florida is now overbuilt. It's gotten very crowded. So my pal who moved, he moved to Naples. From L.A., lived a couple miles from me in L.A., and, you know, he'd know. And he says, hey, man, he says, I can't believe it. I mean, Naples is a fucking thimble compared to L.A. Geographically. And he says, but the fucking traffic's just as bad. It's unbelievable.
0: And they're all old, you know? Larry. They drive really slow.
1: Yeah, so he's looking to get the fuck out of Naples. You know, he's looking for another place to crash. So, yeah, I get that. I mean, I it's understandable why Florida's, I guess, becoming unmanageable or unlivable in some parts. So,
0: and they have gators and bugs the size of your fist.
1: But you got to remember, if they chase you, you got to run side to side because that slows them down. So,
0: Where else are you going to get those kind of tips? That I ask you.
1: I always wanted to shoot one and make a fucking belt at them or something. I mean, it's pretty good. I mentioned at some point they're going to have to legalize some form of hunting because the gator thing is like, remember somebody was eaten in a pond at Disney World a couple of years ago by a gator? Do you remember that?
0: That was 10 years ago. Can
1: was
0: you believe
1: that
0: 10 that?
1: Years ago? Holy shit.
0: Yeah, it was a kid with his family who was out by the lagoon at night there right by the Polynesian where the wife and I spent our honeymoon, and Spent wow. right time on that lagoon, but it was a small kid, which, I mean, I'm yeah. not small.
1: Yeah. Well, the thing is, they say even if they bite you, you're probably going to die anyway because their mouths are just sewers. They're like the most unhealthy bacteria-ridden mouths in the world are gators. So if they bite you, even that's a bad, bad thing. So
0: all sorts of bad creatures in Florida.
1: Yeah.
0: And they're trying to restrict all the social media stuff and all the AI stuff. And I'm like, oh, my God, would you stop? You know, for the state that wants to be the land of freedom and opportunity, they don't fucking fully get it, which is annoying.
1: It is annoying.
0: And they could very easily turn blue. I mean, we all remember the hanging chads. Well, we don't all, but
1: yeah.
0: Yeah. It was close to a blue state not that long ago, and if they start the authoritarian kind of crap with the AI and social media stuff with kids, it's like, no, just let parents be parents. How about that? That's crazy. Mm-hmm. But this is a value for value proposition. This Planet Rate Show, we put them out there every week. 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There's wallet addresses if you want to do the crypto thing. Nobody's doing crypto. Do crypto. You can do the Cash App, $ Ozzie Ball, OZZIEBALL. Just mark it for Rage. So I know where it's going. And there's even a P.O. box address, all that and more at planetrage.show/donate. We do have a few people to thank for today's show, including Sir Waldo of the Lake Lower, Alabama, who came in with $50.
1: Thank you, Sir Waldo. And I dig Alabama. That's cool.
0: Sweet home Alabama.
1: Yes,
0: sir. I always wanted to go down to see a race at Talladega where they just go crazy, man.
1: Wouldn't that be fun?
0: Uh-huh. I mean, the infield, it's like it's a whole city. And, you know, it sounds like it's, you know, whatever. If Vegas is Sin City, I don't know what the infield at Talladega would be. But you might multiply that a little bit. But thank you, Sir Waldo. And then your buddy, the Mighty Plantain, came in with, I believe, $10.
1: Thank you, Chris.
0: Looked at the emails, and it came through with his name twice, mm-hmm. with two different transaction numbers. But then I looked at the PayPal website and I only saw one. So if there's a weird oddity, Mighty Plantain, let us know. Or it's just PayPal fuckery. Always possible.
1: Always possible. Thank you, Chris. Appreciate it.
0: Then we're down to $5 from our buddy Tom Tomsky way over there in the lowlands.
1: Tom. We love Tom.
0: He replies to more X posts than anybody else. He should get a prize for that.
1: He does. He frequently likes mine. I had to actually delete one that he had liked to help. I apologize for that. But sometimes I go overboard and I think, this needs to go.
0: No, but, wait. Go overboard? I can't. No.
1: No.
0: I Larry, not. No.
1: That can't be me. You're right.
0: No, that must have been somebody else.
1: Yeah.
0: And then our buddy Mark Kodra came in, I believe, with $333 twice as well. Very weird. PayPal, I don't know. Either way, $333 or $666, it's all very much appreciated, Mark.
1: Thank you, Mark.
0: And then one that I know is actually double. Well, CSB came in with $55.55 twice, which is $3.33. And he says, my interview with Dave Jones from Podcasting 2.0 and podcastindex.org just dropped on my YouTube channel. It's the 43rd video over at AI Arch Wizard. Please listen. Yeah, just go search for AI Arch Wizard on YouTube, and you too can experience the full joy of CSB.
1: And you coined that name, did you not?
0: That was CSB, the AI Arch Wizard.
1: Yeah. That was his. Okay. Yes. Why do I think you did that? Okay. Good name, CSB. I like it.
0: And then there were streaming sats from Weirdo and Eric PP. That's been a while since anybody has streamed some sats, so that is very much appreciated as well.
1: Thank you. Thank you, Weirdo and Eric PP.
0: But we can definitely use your help for next week, planetrage.show/donate. And I need to push it from a Monday show possibly to a Tuesday if you can.
1: Sure, no problem.
0: Because I just realized, is it raining there?
1: Like crazy. I keep hitting the mute button because it's pouring. It's like hurricane shit all of a sudden.
0: Like, yeah. Larry's going to need an arc. Somebody get him an arc.
1: Yeah, get me one, please. I'd prefer a Chris Craft, but I'll take the
0: arc. Yes. Yeah. We had a doctor appointment for a while, and then the doctor was going to be on vacation, so the wife rescheduled it. And I didn't know until I got the email yesterday that's like, your appointment for next Monday. I'm like, what? I have an appointment on a Monday.
1: Oh, dear.
0: And I'm like, why'd you do that? And she's like, I don't know.
1: It's okay. No worries.
0: So next Tuesday, we will be back for a little Planet Rage action. In the meantime, make sure you support the show, planetrage.show/donate, and then you can go over to thatlarryshow.com and catch everything going on. 500 episodes of quality infotainment. Anybody bothering you about 501 yet? Are they happy that you just have 500?
1: So a couple of people have, and I appreciate that because they're right. I got to get my ass in gear. I'm about, I would say, I always say this, but probably drop like later this week, Thursday, Friday. So there. Well,
0: I don't let anybody bother me except you and Mark Kodrew, who are the only people that support Random Thoughts, randumbthoughts.com.
1: Great show. Love the logo again, Darren, 366. It's a little bit satanic and neon. But and again, that tagline in the title. Know this, everyone, all ragers. More of the world has been destroyed by people using the phrase "for the children,"
0: yes,
1: than any other phrase,
0: because it turns everybody's thinking off. Oh well, if it's for the kids, yeah, it must be good.
1: Gotta do it. Yeah. It's almost never good. Almost never.
0: Never trust the bastards, and then come back next week where we do it again.
1: Yeah.
0: Rage on.
2: The U.S. strikes back, killing a member of the Islamic State.

0: Boom, boom, boom.
1: Yeah, if you, you add a little beat to that, Ray. And if you stay on the Mighty No Agenda stream, you'll get whatever Bemrose has up next. And I think tonight, live, Booberry and Lavish behind the squeams. Let them know we said hello, and let's all hope that Larry makes it through the storm, man. It's been a lot of rain here lately, too. A lot of rain.
0: Is that right? Oh, yeah, you had those power outages. That's crazy. I don't have hope we don't have one here. But I'm ready. I heard you talking about him, and I have a Honda gas generator. And it won't power the whole house, but definitely the fridge and a few other things, you know.
1: Yeah, and if you need a sump pump.
0: Yeah, I don't have a sump pump, but if it would run it if I had to. But the cool thing about it is it's almost fucking silent. I mean, and, you know, like I know people have had Briggs and Stratton and all the other brands and shit, and, you know, maybe get a couple hundred hours out of them, and they're going to burn out. They just do. Those fucking Hondas are indestructible. they run for years. It's crazy.
1: So that's what we need to pick up just to have in the garage, just in case.
0: Yeah. Yeah, it's got a pull cord, you know, it sips gas, fucking thing will run for 2 days on, like, you know, a couple of gallons. It's crazy. But the best of all is, you know, you think of it's like end of world scenario, right? So you don't want people to know you've got one of those fucking things. Silence matters. And true. They're pretty damn close to silent. They're really quiet. Yeah.
1: The more you know. An extra tip.
0: Extra tip.
1: Well, stay on the stream and enjoy your ride, kids.
0: Yes.
2: No.
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1: You will not believe what you are about to see. 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
2: This program contains mature subject matter,
3: including maladjusted youth, masochistic hillbillies, and the excitement of The Price is Right.
2: It may be deemed inappropriate for our younger viewers.
3: Viewer discretion advised.
4: I would like, if I may, to take you on a strange journey.
5: This show is behind the shimmers. Yes, it seems.
6: I'm giving you a choice. Either put on these glasses or start eating that trash can.
7: Yeah, it's a nasty scheme.
6: You!

0: What is BTS?
1: When we are successful, and we will be, we have a real chance at this.
2: Our patience is wearing thin.

0: Welcome to episode 246 of Behind the Schemes. It's May 25th, 2026. And touching back in with reality, this is Booberry, Mothman of the Miniocalypse.
1: And all the way from the bereft coast, where gas is about to hit $7 a gallon. My name's Lavish.
0: $7. That's astronomical.
1: It's cosmic.
0: That's the sound that goes,
2: fuck you, pay me.
1: That's right, that was my tank the other day. Oh, well, it's, yeah, $100
0: for my tank. Oh.
1: And you know what? Life's never been better, right?
0: Damn straight. No matter what they try to throw our way, we just take it, bent over, ass cheeks spread wide open, with a shit-eating grin on our face, saying, please, sir, can I have some more?
1: There's a meme going around about sucking dick and eating shit, and I believe that applies here.
0: If you like to suck dick and eat shit, call 612-263-7999.
1: That's right. Suck dick, eat shit today. 612-263-7999.
0: Yeah, so we're back. It's been a minute since we've had a standard BTS affair. And we're here.
1: We made it. It's Memorial Day, 2026. May 25th. And we're remembering all those that are worth remembering, right?
0: Always.
1: And maybe even a few more than that.
0: And maybe even some of the ones we forgot along the way.
1: Mm-hmm. I'd like to give a shout-out to a lot of birthdays that are out there. We got Jor Bear, we got Aaron Rowers, we got Make Heroism.
0: We got
1: plenty of birthdays out there.
0: Mission Mommy, I believe her birthday is tomorrow.
1: Mission Mommy.
0: Part of the Miniocalypse crew out here.
1: A local Twin Cityer.
0: I believe Spencer's birthday is coming up.
1: Spencer's birthday will be in June 9th.
0: Your birthday is coming up?
1: My birthday is this Friday. My birthday is this Friday, and I will be turning 21 years old.
0: Yay, 21 spankings.
1: That's right. After 15 years of drinking, I can finally do it legally.
0: You know, it couldn't have come at a better time.
1: Wow, I couldn't have come at a better time.
0: I'm coming.
1: Consistently, perpetually, in perpetuity, coming.
0: I did the thing, I walked over here, I came. I went over there, I said what's up, I came. There's not a place...
1: I came, I saw, I came.
0: I'm coming while coming. Did you even know that you can do that?
1: I've tried.
0: Not only as you... ejaculate, but you simultaneously come while ejaculating. It's the wildest.
1: How do you know
0: thing.
1: If you've already? That's like the difference between taking 5 tabs of acid and 50 tabs of acid. At a certain point, there's only so much you can come. Yeah. Oh yeah. Oh yeah. That's right.
0: Goodness.
1: Have you ever come and then you're ready to go right away?
0: If the mood strikes,
1: you ever been making it with a girl and you come and you can do it right away again on this, and with the girl again?
0: Have you ever been touched by a girl and you come?
1: What's it like? What's it like?
0: Yes, you are listening to a podcast internet radio show. This is Behind the Schemes. We're back. You can check us out over at behindtheschemes.com, SCH3M3S. Get your fine-looking ass in the green room, IRC for life.
1: Get that sweet ass in here. Oh, Bully Steed.
0: Bully Steed. Dame Bully Steed.
1: How are you, Bully Steed?
0: Dame Bully Steed. Wow.
1: So cool. The demons have returned.
0: It's right in the book on cool.
1: Hell is empty and the demons are here.
0: Oh, in the green room, Schemer Demon.
1: Schemer Demon.
0: Yes, get your fine-looking butt in the IRC chat, behind the schemes.chat, SCH3M3S.chat. We're hanging out there. If you fuck around in the Fediverse, we still do that, mk.spook.social. Come hang out.
1: And if you want to just find an easy link to our site, you go to bts.lol.
0: Yes, and last week we had a special performance by DAG, a.k.a. Saturn X. He hangs out in the green room on occasion. And he happened to drop a YouTube link to a live vinyl set that he was streaming. Or recorded, I should say. And we asked him to, or reached out and asked him to come on and do one of the Between the Schemes performances. And wow, it's delicious.
1: Live and boostable. And then also, of course, enjoyable later on the YouTube link.
0: Yeah, so that's posted. Check it out at Between the Schemes, Episode 5, Saturn X, Lit from Parts Unknown. It's a good time.
1: Yeah, it was a blast. Thanks so much, DAG, for coming out. And thanks to all of the DJs who've come out to play on our Between the Schemes adventure that we've been going on.
0: As of now, I got INPC over there on the Nosters on the docket. I got to reach out and inquire about a date. I've also inquired with Malachi about potentially getting a $2 holla show put together.
1: Hell yeah. That Malachi guy, talented fella.
0: Oh, that guy's got a lot of talent.
1: Talent.
0: Let's see.
1: And he's got an altar. For you to pray at.
0: Was there anything that you wanted to recap on from the past couple of weeks?
1: Oh boy, has anything exciting happened in the last 2 weeks aside from all of the, you know, the geopolitical chaos and
0: nightmare
1: and like, you know, society collapsing and the decline of empire. Is there anything else going on? Let's see. I don't know. Just some stuff I might touch on a little later. Some current events.
0: Yes.
1: Oh, I saw George Benson.
0: George Benson. Why does that name sound familiar?
1: He's a legend. He goes way back. I mean, there was a time where he was one of the greatest guitarists in the world. He was a jazz guitarist, but he has some hits like Give Me the Night. Bum bum, give me the night, and a couple other tunes. But you know, as I said earlier, I'm an old woman on the inside, so I decided I wanted to go see George Benson, and I had a killer time.
0: Lovely,
1: highly recommend it.
0: And definitely sending some karma out to Cotton Gin tonight. That's tragic, no, buddy. No,
1: Cotton Gin. Ugh. Oh no, that's awful. Karma for Cotton Gin. If you were in the chat, you'd know what we were talking about.
0: Yes, sir. Never a good time.
1: It's been a month. It's been a month.
0: Yeah. No doubt.
1: Oh, Cotton Gin. So much left you, man.
0: We had Lords of Acid come to town.
1: The Lords of Acid? Did you do acid?
0: Maybe the acid was doing me. It's hard to say.
1: Well, that's how it ends up working.
0: Went out with Jorbear. Special edition side quest mode. Just the two of us. It was a great time. The lighting was a little in your face, just like lots of blinders lighting up the whole crowd. But once the dude did away with the front light, the blinders, crowd could actually like enjoy the show without just being like lit the fuck up the entire time. It really opened up. There was a blow up sex doll bouncing around too.
1: Perfect.
0: 10 out of 10 would recommend.
1: And then at one point it disappeared. Somebody,
0: I had it at 1 second and I flipped it around while holding a beer and I just started going downtown. Just like right there on the floor. Like,
1: oh my God. Where did she go?
0: back towards the stage. Cause then I fucking, I don't know if I could say that. I threw her like a spear.
1: Whoa. You mean you chucked her?
0: Yes.
1: Yeah.
0: Very, very straight and angular like. And that was the last I saw of her.
1: And everybody left that concert smoking a cigarette. Oh, that was nice.
0: Yes.
1: Is it as good for you as it was for me?
0: But we had sperm. Jorbear 3D printed up a bunch of sperm, and we were giving them out all night.
1: Printed what out?
0: 3D sperm.
1: What'd he print out?
0: 3D sperm.
1: Yeah.
0: Yeah. It's like the microplastics in your balls, but these are plastics.
1: It's art imitating life.
0: Imitating art.
1: Imitating art. Imitating your balls. There's plastic in your balls, and now your balls are the plastic.
0: Does that make your balls oil?
1: It does make them petroleum jelly. Can you refine my nuts?
0: Is there any way that we could take the plastics in my balls and repurpose that just so that we're practicing a little bit of recycling here?
1: Hey, for real, there's that guy that got famous making that boat that goes out there that cleans up microplastics out of the great garbage patch.
0: Mm-hmm.
1: Can you make one for my balls?
0: You know, I'm holding a sperm right now. They're great to put in your mouth.
1: There's a sea of microplastics within me.
0: And like
1: the ocean.
0: They have little bendy tails, so when you like stick it in your mouth, you can.
1: Yeah. Sure.
0: And the bartender was like, wait, you want me to take this that's been in your mouth? I'm like, no, this is one that's been in my pocket. This is the one that's been in my mouth.
1: And he was like, that's great. I'm suing you. I'm glad that everybody had sperm that night, and I mean it deeply.
0: Yes.
1: Especially that blow-up doll.
0: After that, really, it's just been getting ready for summer season. But the most important piece of news is Frankie Paint has successfully returned from her tour and got back last Thursday and is now back in the domicile.
1: Nice. So she's been back a couple of days after her big metal tour.
0: Yes.
1: Big girl job.
0: Yes.
1: She went as far as West Coast so we could say hi to her, which is great.
0: West to East Coast, baby.
1: Yeah. What's the matter with you? Why don't you get some more West Coast gigs so we can hang out?
0: We did that Colorado run. That was probably the furthest we've been out. Although
1: I don't live in Colorado.
0: I know. That's what I'm saying. Like, that's the furthest we've been. There is one California gig that I think takes place in like Bakersfield or something.
1: Oh, Bakersfield. Yeah.
0: Yeah.
1: The one and only. I've spent plenty of time in Bakersfield. Okay, I'm not gonna say I haven't, but
0: the one and only time I've ever seen Proud Boy literature posted publicly.
1: Oh yeah. Me and my good friend were talking about the sort of like sneaky Republican presence in California, because of course California everybody thinks is liberal shithole, whatever. But the truth is, you get out the cities for 5 minutes, and you're going to find basically what you see everywhere else in the country.
0: Mm-hmm.
1: It's it's really not that much different. There's a lot of Trump flags. There's a lot of Proud Boys shit. And the closer you get to the border, shit. I went to, Carson City a couple years back, and I didn't realize it, but Trump had a rally the night before I was in there. And that town was partying. Everybody out there was going nuts. Everybody was wearing the Trump shit. Everybody had flags on their cars. Everybody was honking and playing music in the streets and dancing and fucking walking around with their kids. It was freaky.
0: Freaky deaky. I get to run lights for Fog Hat.
1: Fog Hat.
0: Yeah.
1: Slow down.
0: Slow ride.
1: Take it easy.
0: I'm in the mood.
1: I love Fog Hat.
0: I was going to say, I can't stand Slow Ride.
1: Well, that's the most overplayed song ever.
0: Yeah, pretty good blues band. They had that one track I didn't realize Roy Orbison actually wrote it originally, and then he gave it to Fog Hat to play.
1: Which tune is that?
0: Ooh, stand by. Let's see. Fog Hat, Roy Orbison. Mean Woman Blues, maybe? No. Oh, shit.
1: Pretty Woman?
0: No. What? Fog Hat song did Roy Orbison write? Son of a bitch.
1: Yeah, we all look so wholesome, right, Bully Steve? We got a picture of Frankie and me and private browsing in the chat. Doxing us all.
0: Mm-mm. Naughty, naughty.
1: I took her to the local Irish pub.
0: And she repays you by blasting your face on the internet.
1: This is how she repays me.
0: Yes. She
1: keeps her eyes on the ground. No deal. No. We all look great. It's great. You should have seen my pants.
0: I was jealous. Very much wanted to be out there.
1: Hmm.
0: Oh, this is nuts.
1: Well, all I'm saying is, you know, we've had a show for years, and, you know, like, all took Frankie Paint was 1 year to find a California gig. It's all took.
0: Yeah. I've thought long and hard on it. Damn.
1: That's okay.
0: I cannot find the name of this song. I will maybe on the post show. Let's see what we can do.
1: I saw a Fog Hat and oh shit, Metis is in the chat. What up, Metis?
0: Yo,
1: Metis.
0: I know a cool guy when I see one.
1: That's a cool man. Frangie Paint. Yeah, afterwards I took them to a cheeseburger spot, and Frangie Paint was wearing, like, fishnet shoes, is how I would describe them, and somebody came right up and said, hey, you got great feet. And that was it. I did see Fog Hat in a jazz club once. And they were like, the place is called Yoshi's Jazz Bar. And they were like, welcome, Fog Hat welcomes you to Yoshi's Rock and Roll Bar. And then they, you know, did their thing. But it was like a fucking audience of like less than 200 people. It was awesome.
0: The only other thing that was... of note was got a chance to run lights for a local festival in the Minneapolis, a 3-day affair, and got some cool programming done. There's some notes or pictures in the show notes towards the bottom before the memes, and check it out.
1: Zosos Corner.substack.com.
0: Whoa. Dude, I'm jealous
1: of
0: yours and Ned's outfits, man. Is that real latex?
1: Yeah, I'm the street. I'm the one who's dressed as the pavement street. I would basically dress up as pavement, and I would lie on the road, and then I would just have all the BDSM guys, they just walk on top of me. And they didn't even know I was there.
0: And that's the part that really turns me on.
1: Yeah, that's how I get excited. It's that and the fact that for me it's free when I do that, because nobody knows I'm there, so it's great.
0: The government doesn't want you to know
1: was crushing it in the Michigan Pride Parade, because we all know how much Michigan loves their gays. Happy Pride Month, everybody. Almost Pride Month.
0: It's coming.
1: It's coming. And if you're a furry, stay home.
0: Let's see here. We do the show every other Monday night. I'm not sure. Actually, next Monday, I don't believe we'll have a show unless you want to take over the stream.
1: I will be out of town next Monday.
0: Well, there we go. I think we'll be postponing further adventures until, let's see if we can get a date actually dialed in here. That would be June 8th.
1: June 8th.
0: And the only other bit of housekeeping is there's an upcoming Battle of the Douchebags. The date is still in flux.
1: Isn't it May 31st, or is it postponed?
0: It had to be postponed.
1: Ah, all right.
0: So they're looking at doing June 4th, potentially, which I will be away for.
1: Okay, so they got to find a replacement for you.
0: Yes. Sir Seat Sitter could most likely pull it off. It's just a lot to juggle between the phone lines and the polls and timers and all that.
1: The Pokemon goes, yeah.
0: Mm-hmm. Yes. Actually, now that you mentioned that, I should send them some of the ISOs just in case.
1: Yeah, cover your bases there. And job bless the Sir Seat Sitter. You know, he's been doing some good work out there. We did our crank call show a little while ago.
0: Cotton Gin, that would put us well into July, maybe August. Which, I don't know, I'd rather just strike while the iron's hot. But.
1: Yeah, we didn't do Battle of the Douchebags by taking our time and being careful about it. That's not how it happens.
0: That's not how it happens. Show title.
1: Damn, it's blowing hard out there today. A wind coming in this evening here in the Bereft Coast. I think it's about to top 30 miles an hour here.
0: Damn, son.
1: Whipping and dipping. We got that sweet Delta wind coming in.
0: If you want to whip and dip up into our phone lines, you can do that. Call us up, 612-263-7999. It's available there anytime for you to scream all of your most treasured delights into it.

0: That's right, bitch. 612-263-7999. Bitcoin is tanking.
1: Sell.
0: Sell and buy at the same time. 612-263-7999. Silver is going back up again. 612-263-7999. The gold British pound doing very well compared to America. 612-263-7999. We want to hear from you.
1: So here's what I'm thinking. We have... Dude, you're taking the words right out of my mouth.
0: That's what I love to do.
1: So, yes, we have somewhat of a truncated show tonight. I have a little bit of an article to read through. I think we'll be hanging out for the second half of the show. What I'm suggesting is we play the Roll the Dice music, but instead of rolling the dice, we take a massive rip off of a quote-unquote tobacco water pipe.
0: Yeah, strictly for tobacco.
1: Yes.
0: And I don't often smoke inside. You don't often smoke inside, but it's my birthday. So I'm doing it.
1: Yes. Or, all right, I'll give you the option. Do you want the roll the dice music or you want something a little more thematic with the power up of which we are about to receive?
0: Well, thematic sounds nice. You know I'm not anti-thematic.
1: Hold on, I gotta write that down.
0: Got him. Thank you, Cotton Gin. Love you, brother.
1: Need to get faster. Like
0: Jin hasn't been in the BTS chat lately. Just for the last show. Let's see. Not that you're obligated to be here, but I'm just saying it's good to see you. It's good to see you.
1: Yes, it's good to see everybody that has joined us tonight.
0: So, okay. Aside from the thematic thing that you said, if we were to do the roll the dice, would we smoke through the roll the dice jingle, or would we roll to see how long we hold the toke for?
1: I think we just, we go with what's comfortable. I'm gonna smack this roll the dice. We'll hit it, and then we'll blast off into our little special thematic jingle, and then from there, so as not to be too high, I'd like to just go ahead and jump into the article that's been pulled for the cold read tonight. Do these terms seem acceptable?
0: Oh yeah, babe. I'm in.
1: Here we go. Are you got the bong?
0: Oh, I've got her.
1: All right.
0: She's ready.
1: Cheers.
0: Double perked. Cheers. Happy Memorial Day.
1: Happy Memorial Day.

0: Fuck you, pain.
1: Oh, wait. Can I cough with reverb on?

0: What's going on?
1: Amateur hour.
2: You smoke weed?
1: Never. I've never done it before. This is my first time.
2: This guy's copping. I've seen this guy straight up roll cigarettes from asphalt we find on the ground. This guy.
1: The government doesn't want you to know this, but there's tobacco all over the ground.
2: The country's literally built on it.
1: Lordy. Perfect for a cold read. We're
2: shout
1: gonna
2: out
1: do
2: to it. PTAR.
1: Yes, PTAR plus plus.
2: Plus plus PTAR.
1: This is how we do it on the air.
2: This is my Super Bowl.
1: Are we okay?
2: I, for one, feel wonderful.
3: Know this! Killing is my business!
2: and business is good!
1: Tonight, we have an article from Substack about the band Lost Canyon. throw up.
2: Oh, fuck. Oh, fuck. You got a beer? I have a beer.
1: This is my favorite gag. This is real.
2: It's not what I hear. Oh.
1: Hello, No Agenda Stream.
2: No Agenda Stream, we're a no advertising thing. We don't have ads or corporate sponsorship of any kind. And that's why we're able to talk about whatever we like. There are no topics that are taboo or off limits for us. And we can even smoke perfectly legal tobacco pipes on the air at any given moment. Because that's freedom. This is what freedom looks like. So thank you for joining us on the No Agenda Stream and on the Behind the Schemes stream.
1: Okay, we're coming back.
2: Station ID. Hi, I'm Lavish. This is Booberry.
1: Hi.
2: Oh, my God.
1: I've been waiting to do this forever with you. I've always been like, man, that guy's ripping a water butt. Yeah.
2: You put water in the bong, right?
4: Everclear.
2: Really?
4: No, water.
2: Wow.
1: Can you help me out here for a minute?
2: So, let's see here. We're talking about the show must go on account of the tour.
1: Yes.
2: What? Oh, are you ready?
4: I've dropped the link in the chat there.
2: Okay. Okay. Let's see here. June 2024, we embarked on a North American tour between the announcement and the release of the seventh studio album, All Hell Below. Is that where we're starting?
1: Yes, that is correct.
2: All right. Let's see. Seven-piece band from the UK with a fixed lineup, zero session musicians. We embarked on a North American tour between the announcement and the release of our seventh studio album, All Hell Below. Oh, no, I'm sorry. All Hell Cubed. Oh, no, that's a footnote. My bad. Below is our itinerary for the trip, alongside a number denoting the amount of people in attendance at the show. All shows were sold out, except for Boston. Fucking Boston. June 2024, the 14th, you fly and arrive in New York City. 15th, Warsaw, Brooklyn, New York. 1,000 people. Not Warsaw, Poland, but Brooklyn. 16th, Paradise Rock Club, Boston, Massachusetts. 853. 17th, Union Transfer, Philadelphia, Pennsylvania. 800. So we've gone from Brooklyn to Boston to Philly. 1,853, 800. 18th, Black Cat, Washington, D.C., 800. 19, Day Off. 20, The Opera House, Toronto, Ontario, 890. 21, The Roxy, Cleveland, 700. 22, Thalia Hall, Chicago, 914. 23, Travel Day. Every day they travel to a new city, but this is a travel.

0: New York, 1,000. The biggest shows in LA at the closing, 1,300. And then the rest of the shows are three digits that fluctuate back and forth.
1: Which are consistently pretty high. So over, what is it, 11 dates, they pull in, if we're being generous with the estimates, let's say even 1,000 people per show. That would be 1, 2, 3, 4, 5, 6, 7, 8, 9, 10, 11. So 11 times 1,000, is that 11,000?
0: Yes.
1: So we have ourselves just kind of this like made up base number to go off of as we continue on. One thing to mention about this, this is a band out of Cardiff, I believe. So this article is going to make lots of mentions of pounds rather than U.S. dollars.
0: I wonder if that makes it... Oh, I'm sure you will tell us it'll make a difference. But yeah, so they're from the U.K. But they're doing an American tour.
1: Yes. And they'll actually talk a little bit about the... just the initial getting across the seas and in, into the border. Just how much that expenditure can be. I'll read the incoming show fees explained section here. And thank you, Frankie Pate, for the cough drop. I appreciate that.
0: And Bully Steed clarifies, they're not from the UK. They're from Wales. Mm.
1: Yes, thank you.
0: Which is different.
1: Show fees explained. Typically, the fee a band is paid for a show is based on a guarantee versus 80% deal. This means that there is a guaranteed minimum amount a band is paid even if the show is poorly attended and loses the promoter money. But if the ticket income after cost exceeds the guaranteed amount, then the band is paid 80% of the show's total profit. In a situation like this, the difference between the guarantee and the higher fee a band is paid is called overage. Which we saw a lot of overages on the Broadway tours, because once they recouped the total cost for mounting the production, they would take any overages and split them up like 0.005% between all the cast, crew, musicians.
0: Mm.
1: How much were our fees? Guarantees varied from a high of $17,100 to a low of $5,500. Both of these shows sold out, instead earning us $21,743.80 and $10,853. 68 cents, respectively.
0: So they were supposed to make 22K and they ended up making 32K.
1: Yes. See, both of these shows, it doesn't say which shows. Across the 11 gigs, all but one sold out. Boston. Okay.
0: So 99.2% of tickets were sold. 12,687 out of 12,787.
1: And that guesstimation of 11,000 was not too far off, because they say it was 12,787 available tickets total.
0: Mm-hmm.
1: The primary factor that informs a fee is the ticket price. We deliberately keep our ticket prices as low as possible in order to ensure shows are accessible to all fans. The standard ticket price was $27.50. We also make 5% of all tickets available at a reduced price of $10 to enable low-income fans to attend our shows. If our tickets were more expensive, the guarantees would be higher, and we would receive more money, in theory, but then we would be pricing out some of our fans who would then not be able to attend. They should just go for the $400 arena show prices. They should go for WrestleMania prices.
0: It's so normal now. Why not? You could even compete with 200 there. It's $400 to go anywhere. Just charge 200.
1: And call but it Premium shows, Ultra Plus fucking, Plus.
0: What's that?
1: And call it Premium Ultra Plus Plus plan.
0: Oh, the Creamium plan.
1: Whoa.
0: Oh, you asked? Well, you know.
1: Wait, there. Did you say plan or clan?
0: Whoa.

0: Hold on. Let me stop you right there.
1: The fees we were paid for these shows amounted to $149,037.74. The industry standard 10% commission, $14,000, was paid to our booking agent. And an additional $4,687 disappeared into withholding taxes. And there's a miscellaneous $1,716 that came out of show fees to cover additional unbudgeted production costs that arose. There's occasions where the rental of extra stage risers or monitors was required from external companies.
0: Mm-hmm.
1: Which I'm curious why. I wonder if they were not able to get promoters to cover things of that nature. But I guess it really just depends on band by band. Subsequently,
0: over the course of 11 shows, I don't think 1700 is too bad for like miscellaneous charges for bullshit.
1: No, not at all. Not at all. Subsequently, we received a total of $127,000 into our bank account for the performance of these 11,000 shows. So, out the gate, netted $127,000. 11 dates, plus travel days. Really substantial amount of money, but let's take a look at how that needs to be spent to enable the tour and what we're left with.
0: Two weeks on the road. 2 weeks.
1: 2 weeks. I mean, really, it just comes down to how many people are on payroll for the tour, how many stagehands are required for labor, that sort of stuff.
0: When you go from place to place, you typically have like the crew that you travel with that can independently from the venue staff set up whatever the band needs specifically to be set up, right? They do it in conjunction with the venue staff, but they're capable of setting up and striking on their own most of the time.
1: Yeah, they would have like they'd have like a monitor tech, front of house, audio op, guitar tech, bass tech, stage manager, depending on if they have a lighting package, an LD or some sort of deck electrician.
0: Mm-hmm.
1: Just depending on the size. And then, yeah, they would have house people that they interface with at the top of the morning. And in addition to that, the whatever local labor company is providing hands or local state union stage hands, just depending on the venue. And they continue here, getting to America. In order to play shows in the United States, we needed working visas. We always traveled on a year-long P-1 visa, which allows internationally recognized entertainment groups to temporarily visit the U.S. to perform. We need 8 visas total, 1 for each band member, and an 8th for our front-of-house engineer, Paul. Okay, so they only have one guy then. The cost of these visas totaled £3,768. Do we know what is the bot to convert in the chat?
0: The gold British pound is 1.348 to the dollar. So you just take whatever. Oh, God. Now, see? And now I'm high. Let's see here. Let me do a little math here. You, like, divide it by 1.3?
1: I'll continue on. In addition to this, we needed to pay for the embassy appointments, £1,400, and postage required for our passports and visas to each individually be returned to us by courier. That means a total of £5,415 on visa costs. Of course, we needed to fly to the United States, so flights for the 7 band members and our front-of-house engineer, Paul. But Kim and Jason have 2 children, I'm assuming band members, who are at this point 6 and 2, who apparently can't be left at home alone for the 16 days that we'll need to be away. So flights for the two kids as well. And wait a minute, who's going to be looking after the children while Kim and Jason are sound checking and performing 2-hour long shows each night? So the kid's auntie comes along, unpaid child care duties. 11 return flights come to a total of 7,000 pounds. That includes additional baggage costs for the musical equipment that we travel with, guitars, keyboards, pedal boards, etc. A further 900 pounds is spent on transport to and from the airport pre- and post-tour. A mix of National Express coaches, trains, and van hire driver, and a van hire driver to transport our instruments from storage in Cardiff, plus 182 on Heathrow, 182 pounds on Heathrow hotels for those band members who live too far away from the airport to travel. Insurance with the touring party and the gear comes to 753 pounds, and before they even set foot on U.S. soil, that's 14,000 pounds to get them there.
0: 14,000 pounds versus the $127,000 equals 99,000 pounds, apparently. It did in 2024, anyway. I think it would be less now. I think it'd be like 94 grand. Or 94 pounds. 94,000 pounds, I should say. But back then it was 99. So 99 minus 14.
1: 85?
0: Yeah. So you got 85,000 pounds. You brought math to a knife fight, man.
1: Yeah, I know. I knew what I was summoning. But let's see. Do you actually mind taking the tour transport section? We got one, two, three, and then a tally up.
0: All right. The tour transport, the distance covered during this tour between shows, not to mention the fact that we were a total party of 12 adults and 2 children, mean our only option for travel is a sleeper bus, i.e. a large bus that drives from show to show overnight while we sleep on board in cabin bunk beds. The total cost for the bus, including fuel, driver wages, etc., is 45,850 pounds. Damn. That's half their profit right there. This covers 14-day duration of the 11 shows, plus the deadhead days pre- and post-tour when the empty bus is driving between its Nashville base and the first and last tour stops. This is obviously a huge outlay, but it is the only option for a band of our number. Touring in a van is not possible due to a few factors, but even if it was, this would then incur different costs, like paying for hotels and needing probably an extra person to drive. I have budgeted this in the past, and the van options ends up costing about the same as a bus anyway, even if it were possible. Unfortunately, the bus isn't the only transport cost on the tour. As you can see from the itinerary, we play Chicago on a Friday night, and then Seattle 2 days later on the Monday. It's not possible to cover that 2,000 miles by road in the appropriate 40 hours between shows. So what happens is, after we load into our Chicago venue on the Friday afternoon, the bus starts its drive without us, meaning we all fly between Chicago and Seattle at an extra cost of 4,000 pounds, plus baggage, so there's so that's really 4,400 pounds on top of the 45. So that brings it up to, with the runoff, 50,000 pounds. Additional transport costs come in the form of large shuttle vehicles transferring us and our gear from airports to hotels, venues, and vice versa, and when we do not have the bus. So that's another 666 pounds, and a miscellaneous taxi cost, which is another like 600 pounds. So just rounding up, that's, you know, 12 another 1,200 pounds on top of that. So that's 51 or 52,000 pounds in costs plus, for touring transport.
1: Plus getting shanked at the gas pump.
0: Plus the gas.
1: Diesel, I
0: plus
1: guess.
0: Plus any miscellaneous costs.
1: I wonder how this situation would fare with a with an owned schoolie.
0: You know, with a what?
1: With like a with an owned converted school bus. Like your upkeep costs alone, and I'd be curious, man. I want to try it. The DIY tour.
0: It kind of seems like for 50,000 pounds, which let's just round up and say is like $75,000 or something. For 75K, you could fucking convert an old school bus, I think.
1: Yeah. I guess as long as it's not become too popular and people start jacking up the prices on demand.
0: I don't know. I feel like with the right group of friends, definitely, if you know people who know what they're doing and are handy, then you can probably do some amazing things with a school bus without having to spend too much money. But it comes right down to it. $75,000 is a lot of money.
1: Absolutely. It's definitely a tough margin that they're working with. Shall I continue with the hotels here?
0: Surely.
1: Even though for most part we'll be sleeping on the bus, we'll need to stay in a hotel occasionally. Our bus driver needs a room every day in which to sleep and recuperate ahead of their all-night drives. Sometimes a venue won't have showers for us to use, so we'll book a hotel as a day room for this purpose. Oh, yes, the fabled day room.
0: The day room. Oh, strange creature.
1: Additionally, we need accommodation for the one night, the night, oh, it must be a reference, for the night we arrive in the U.S. and the last night of the tour, because the bus will depart for its depot immediately following hotel drop-off after the last show in L.A. What's more, we need to stay in a hotel after the Chicago gig and the night before the Seattle show, because, as mentioned, the bus will be driving cross-country without us at that point. All these hotel costs combined come to a total of £6,312.
0: Damn. So now you're up to 58K pounds. Or more, really.
1: With what was the cap that they had at the after visas? It was about $127,000,
0: but it was 99,000 pounds.
1: They have equipment. Though we travel with our instruments, we have a full back line that we store in the U.S. Our gear is stored in Michigan and needs to start the tour with us 750 miles from there in Brooklyn. It costs £905, U-Haul hire, fuel, hotel, to get this gear to the first tour stop. We end the tour in Los Angeles, and it costs us £2,184 to get the gear 2,000 road miles back to Michigan. And of course, we were briefly separated from our backline in Chicago because the bus needed to leave before that show was played. Gear's got to go. So we had to hire backline here at the cost of £900. Thankfully, the bus made the cross-country journey slightly quicker than anticipated, and arrived in time for us to make a saving by canceling the same hire for the Seattle show. Prior to and during the tour, we needed to replace or renew a number of items of equipment. We had a couple of broken guitar cases and an amp that needed replacing. The cost came around to £3,750, but I'm not going to include them in the final maths, as they're not necessarily specific to this tour. They'll add a conservative £400 for tour-specific items like guitar strings, cables, tape, drumsticks. Expendables. I mean, that's fair.
0: So that runs us up to, by the way, including all of that, that's like, I think around 68K pounds.
1: Then they have crew wages and costs. Here's the final say. They have four people, including their front of house, but not including children or childcare. They got a tour manager in the UK and Europe. We tour manage ourselves, But with additional logistics related to touring in the U.S., we really benefit from having that extra expertise. Joe advances the shows with the venues and promoters, coordinates road travel, and accommodates an accommodation, and ensures the tour runs smoothly throughout.
0: A valid guy to have on your team.
1: Yes, the tour manager, they can make it or break it.
0: Especially when you're a stranger in a strange land.
1: A stage technician, or a, quote, roadie, as you might know them, Jarib's responsible for leading the setup, pack down, and maintenance of our equipment while on tour, in conjunction with band members and local crew in response to our needs and emergencies during the performance.
0: The backbone of the industry.
1: Yes, the backline tech.
0: The backline and frontline.
1: No, the frontline would be merchandise seller.
0: I know, but I'm using it in like the old military way. You see?
1: I do see.
0: The merchandise seller. The peddler.
1: What are you buying? Welcome. Like
0: merchandise? Come, my friend. The band has much merchandise.
1: Would you like to buy a death stick?
0: We have bro tanks.
1: We do have bro tanks.
0: We actually have bro tanks. BTS.shop. We're our own merchandise sellers and stage technicians and tour managers.
1: For a number of years, we sold our own merch. But now we play to larger audiences, this is not possible. An expert merch seller can produce an attractive merch stand, manage inventory, and sell at volume quickly and efficiently. We also paid photographers to shoot the shows along the way, but I have not accounted for these fees as I consider them more of a marketing than a tour expense. It's now common or even expected for bands of a certain size to tour with photographers or videographers, in order to constantly create new content and assets for marketing and social media. And if you're in the know, the metal band has an excellent social sesame standing presentation, I would say. It's very fun. I'll send it to you.
0: It helps to have the good aesthetic. But, I mean, with everybody taking vidges now, but he's right, though. If you're of a certain caliber, then you have to have the high quality media.
1: Each crew member is paid for 16 days or more of work, including travel days, with their combined wages totaling £18,596. All adults also on the tour received a $20 per diem, equaling £3,100. So another £1,328 is expended on flights or trains to get U.S.-based crew to the first gig and home from the last gig. And accountancy lasts, and yeah, at least actually on completion of the tour, we needed to pay an accountant to submit all of this data to the IRS. The small amount of money we owed, plus the accountant's fee, came to £2,267. And so our total expenses for the tour come to £101,827. Now let's deduct that from the £99,738 we received in show fees to see how much money we've made, which they actually lost £2,000.
0: And they got to split that five ways.
1: Yeah. It's like splitting the check.
0: It's like, actually, we didn't lose £2,000. I lost 400 something pounds. You lost 400 something pounds.
1: Damn.
0: No. That's ridiculous.
1: But I mean, that's not. Didn't quite. It was close. It was close for such a wide margin of like really biffing it. It could have been a lot worse, I would say.
0: To biff what? They sold out every show.
1: Well, I mean, just like to be in the, sorry, biff is not an inappropriate word at all. just to be in that situation of like really dialing in all the production costs, being conscious of, you know, unnecessary expenditures, being $2,000 short is not, I don't know. I just feel like it could have been a lot worse, I suppose.
0: Yeah, I see what you're saying. But you're saying they're lucky that they only lost $2,000.
1: Yeah.
0: That's funny. But it does spell, by the way, speaking of not being close, you want to know what my high math was while I was following you and trying to keep up with a number?
1: Yeah.
0: I ended up with $92,000, which was, then the real answer was 101. It's off by less than 10. Because I kept doing estimating.
1: I've definitely been reading out lots of estimates too. Be sure to check out the show notes, zososcorner.substack.com, to read this article directly from Los Campeones. Again, it's titled Los Camp Present Their Tour Accounts. A detailed breakdown of the cost of a 2024. So this is 2 years old at that point.
0: Mm-hmm.
1: Or the numbers, at least.
0: So things have gotten more expensive since then, and the value of the British pound has gone down since then, relative to the dollar.
1: Would you mind closing us out with the final two sections, merchandise and their conclusion?
0: Merchandise and their conclusion. This is under Incomings Part 2?
1: Yes.
0: They sold 2,266 shirts, but this isn't a given. We sell a lot of merch for two main reasons. Okay, so this is where they got their money. First, because we have strong designs that are really cool, and also over the past two decades, we've developed a really cool fan base whose motivation is to purchase cool shit from us because we're cool, and also give us further financial support as it is to own a sick new shirt. And this won't necessarily be the same experience for newer bands. Our merch sales from the 11 gigs totaled $11,000, around 88,000 pounds. So that's nearly as much, 89% as much as they received in show fees. So we toured with a handful of different shirt designs, a couple items of soft merch, and of course, vinyl. And this took place the month prior to the self-release of All Hell, so we were not able to sell that, but we had a number of LPs from the back catalog,
1: nice,
0: which we purchased from distributors.
1: Own the masters.
0: Yes, indeed. Control the catalog. The shirts were priced at $35. Not too bad. Pretty standard, industry standard around here. Our most popular shirt on the run was a USA 94. Aping tour date tee. What did I just read? And it was a three color print, as the British say. Front and back designs came in at around $16 a pop to produce, $14 gross profit per shirt sold. Total cost of manufacturing came to $38,408. From the gross income, we deduct 3.24% for credit card fees, 7% commission to the company that provided us with the POS device, piece of shit device, and receives our merch payments because they don't have a United States dollar bank account. Plus, they lose $1,000 or so on shipping for the merch from the place of manufacturing. And none of the venues you play will take a merch cut, or at least none of the venues they played on this tour took a merch cut.
1: Nice.
0: That's pretty sweet. So yeah, he says he admits the math is a little messy, but the merch income minus the associated costs equaled about 40,000 pounds, which comes into probably around $60,000. So where does that leave us? Well, we're down 2,000 pounds. from the tour fees and all that, but they're up 40,000 pounds from the merch sales, so they actually make 38,000. So merch saved the day. And to conclude, then they got to split it. So then they got to split it seven ways. 40K divided by seven, that's $5,500 each. But that's not really actually what you do. Nobody gets anything. The money goes on to funding the next tour or project. Because something you might not have considered there is that the vast majority of outgoings listed above are paid before a penny of income has been received. And that's the same for every project, basically, which means a band needs to have a reserve of capital long before a tour or album recording or any major thing that a band does. And in order for that to take place, they have to be able to afford to do it in the first place and front the cost before they can make it all back. Who has access to that capital? Labels, which then, you know, rip off the concert goer and the band. And of course, rich kid bands, which can front their own thing. So for LC, touring is expensive and packed with financial risk, but marginally possible. It's not for the small amount of money that the band earns, but it's the love and the passion and the fun and hanging out in the road and
1: suffer and for your cool. Art.
0: You know, the world needs music. But you know what the funny thing about this is? Is this band sucks. No. I don't know. I have no idea. I'm kidding. They're probably great.
1: I was listening to some of it during show prep earlier today. It's groovy. I like it.
0: Oh, great. I'll check it out.
1: The name of that band is LOS space CAMPESINOS. Check them out. And, you know, pick up a t-shirt or a CD if you see a band and you like them. It's an easy way to support them. And one of the reasons this article kind of popped up in my head to bring tonight is I went through my stack of CDs a couple of weeks ago, and I was kind of floored by the amount of discs that I had no idea who they were, other than a vague, hazy memory of seeing them at a bar or a club.
0: Somewhere before.
1: And yeah, somewhere before. And liking the acts. Supporting the tracks.
0: That's right. Get out there. Support the art. Do you love to see Burger Dirk and Dirk? And also, it's just fun. It's a good time out there. There's a lot of little stuff, little venues, little stuff. It's great.
1: Yes, it's great. All right.
0: 600 seaters, 1,000 seaters. Go there.
1: Indubitably. Thank you for helping me through that article. I appreciate it. I hope you know, it was informative, well written. Appreciate the honesty and earnesty. That's cool.
0: No, it's great. I love that this band went and made this account. It's a great boots on the ground review of what it really is like in the music world and being a band now, which people kind of take for granted. And I think that a lot of people just expect to have like local acts or whatever be the majority of the stuff they see, if they see anything at all. Other than that, it's major acts, international or national huge acts that come through. But how do you get to that point in the first place? How do you even work your way up to that if you can't survive the little days where you're paying your dues?
1: Yeah, and I'm just thinking of how would this work with a hardcore front end value for value sort of mindset? How would that factor into a producing a tour? I mean, you know, on even the smallest of scales with a van and hitting venues, or like we know people in town, just making it work. Maybe not even like bars and stuff. Well, what if it was warehouse spaces? You know, I don't know.
0: Yeah, it's just a matter of regulation and what you can get away with, in what venues. Who's going to organize it?
1: Yes. Well, I got
0: it's a very strange environment, and every state is different.
1: Well, I got
0: every county is different.
1: I was just going to say, I got a mini mission pulled up here because it is also time to use a restroom break.
0: Yes, please.
1: We got some Paisley Days, Johnson City, Chore Boy, and of course, the one and only Hey Citizen coming up.
0: Hey Citizen. Also, Wales is part of the UK. Thanks, Bully Steed.

0: Welcome back. I'd like to dedicate that inner mini mission to the Hey Citizen experience. Because who doesn't love that guy?
1: I have yet to find. Searching high and low, and I can't find him.
0: Oh, I'm sure it's just a Telegram group away.
1: Oh my god, I'm typing. I'm typing, Barbara.
0: Bruh. Let me tell you what. There's nothing like waking up to 194 messages of unhinged. Fucking, I love that shit.
1: Oh my god. Can I just give a shout out to, I found myself in a fucking Signal thread with the Bay Area No Agenders.
0: Oh yeah?
1: The regular crowd, you know, the Duke of SF and the Reichmeister and Crazy Recalcitrant Steve and there was somebody actually who listened to the show. She gave him a shout out. I think her name was Linda. I gotta confirm that in the chat. Man, unhinged. Every time I go in there, you guys are just saying some unbelievable shit. Wow. Vile. I'm so proud. I'm so happy to be a part of it. Filthy, disgusting, fantastic.
0: Fucking on fire tonight.
1: What the fuck? I'm trying to find the goddamn name. What was her name? Oh my goodness. Linda. Linda. Okay. L. Linda L. I'm not going to dox your last name on the air. But thank you, Linda, for listening.
0: Yes.
1: Thank you. Oh boy. What were we talking about? I'm still high from that bong load.
0: Yes, that was quite the eventful segment. Big shout out to Frankie Paint for carrying that one through. Because not only did I hack up a lung and a half, but I also found a tick on my lower back.
1: No way.
0: Yeah, dude.
1: Oh my god.
0: So when I passed it over to you about three quarters of the way through, I stood up and muted myself. I was like, can you come grab this quick?
1: Oh my god. And Frankie Bean had to go in there with some tweezers or a steak knife or whatever he had sitting around.
0: A sticky note.
1: Yeah.
0: Yeah. And then she
1: works.
0: Sent it to swim with the fishes, if you know what I'm saying.
1: Won't be the only one ending up in the toilet bowl tonight.
0: You're describing my morning. We had some WAP. Are you familiar with WAP?
1: WAP? Yeah. A wet-ass pussy?
0: No. It's fruit and vodka. And fruit juice. And then you add some more fruit punch to it after it's like sat and fermented for a little bit.
1: Oh my, if you ferment it?
0: I mean, it's like, it's very short duration, like over a couple of days.
1: Holy moly.
0: It's got quite the kick. Let me tell you that.
1: Is this like a regional thing or?
0: I've never heard of a WAP outside of Minnesota.
1: A WAPATOOIE.
0: Bless my soul.
1: Sounds very WAPATOOIE. Hmm. Beverage. Is that for real or am I just being trolled here?
0: WAPATOOIE. Yeah, that sounds right.
1: Let's see here. A Midwest college party drink, according to Urban Dictionary. According to Urban Dictionary, it's when you bring a bottle of clear booze to a party and it all gets mixed together in a large container. And then you mix in several types of fruit, and then you add a six-pack of a darker beer.
0: Mmm.
1: That sound right to you?
0: Yes. Well, not the beer, but...
1: Not the beer. Like vodka and rum and gin and juice and fruit?
0: Laid back.
1: This is great. It says one bottle of vodka, one bottle of rum, one bottle of gin, three bottles of juice, mixed tropical fruit, serves two.
0: Yeah, I kind of got some looks when I grabbed a cup and it was just ladle after ladle after ladle.
1: Sounds like waterboarding or something. Sometimes Everclear. Yeah. This is the second time Everclear has come up.
0: Oof. Old Everclear. We got
1: this
0: some
1: town needs an enema.
0: this enema ain't big enough for the both of us.
1: Why not?
0: Well, I guess I could just get a bigger water pouch.
1: Yeah, we got bigger ones.
0: Yeah, let me check around back.
1: Let me see if I got my big one in the back there. My enema shed.
0: We had a couple of PayPal donations come through. This is a value for value production. Everything we put out there on the internet, it's totally open and accessible for your listening pleasures. There is no paywall. There's no advertisements, no corporate dollars. It's just us and you and the good times that we have in between.
1: And boy, do we. And how.
0: We had a couple of PayPal donations come in since our last episode. Most recently was Sir Scandinavian with $33.33.
1: Whoa, Sir Scandinavian. Fantastic hearing from you, my man.
0: Yes, most indeed. Most indeed. Well, we also had Chad F. with $10, his monthly reoccurring donation.
1: Oh, thank you, Chad F. Very kind of you, sir.
0: We had Spaz, who also recently celebrated a birthday.
1: Oh, happy birthday, Spaz. Oh, and I got a beautiful card from Spaz and from Mama Berry, and thank them so much. They're so beautiful. I can't wait to return the favor to you somehow. Absolutely gorgeous cards. I love receiving these cards. They're handmade, and they're delightful.
0: Yes, I will definitely pass the message along. And Frankie Payne actually ended up with a bunch of homemade cards to sign and gift to the band and crew on our last day, made by Mama Berry. Yeah, dude. We also had
1: Bro Fesh.
0: We had Foxfur with $5 coming in.
1: Thank you, Foxfur. Good to hear from you, sir.
0: And I believe it's Captain Oblivious with $5.51.
1: Captain.
0: Yes. I need to go back and check the records and make sure I have this pseudonym correct. I hope that's Captain Oblivious. I'll double check and it'll be in the show notes. But yes, thank you everybody that's donated. We have boostergrams, but my note is down, and I might need to put some serious time into trying to get it rectified. So I'm going to do my best to read through Fountain here to see if maybe there was a couple that came through. We had 111 from, oh wait, no, that just tells me the split, I bet. Perhaps. 111 from Piranesi through Fountain.
1: Well, thank you. Thank you, Piranesi.
0: Doesn't tell me if there's a note. Oh, that's terrible. Shit. We had 33.
1: If you have a note, we'll circle back and make sure your note gets read.
0: Yes, hopefully, these will come through, maybe, probably not, once the note is back. We'll try to get it soon. We got a big festival coming up. I'll be gone for a week, so time is kind of dwindling. Damn, and yeah, this is only showing the splits. That's so unusable.
1: Unusable?
0: Unusable. Damn. All right. We'll do our best to make good, get this back up and working.
1: What if we pretend That what if we like make up some boosts that probably came in? oh, we got a 666 from Eric PP. He slaughters a goat and he says, blow it all up. Start it from scratch. There you go. Thank you, Eric PP. We appreciate the boost. That's very kind of you. Let's see. I see Bully Steed sending a boost. She sent in 666. She also slaughtered a goat. She says, suck my dick. Thank you, Bully Steed. We appreciate you.
0: Yes, thank you. Yes. And that just leaves us with some screen mails to get to. Oh, if you want to check out, this is a podcast in 2.0 forward podcast. You got some cool features in there. Check them out, nudepodcastapps.com. Download one of those and check out what all the action's about.
1: It's there. It's so real. And we can't get boosts from Fountain unless they're from Fountain, right? That's the only way that we can see the full boost on him.
0: It only shows me the split.
1: Your split? Yeah.
0: Well, I guess, hold on. I can, no, that's...
1: If you go to the show page, and you go to...
0: Oh, I didn't think about that.
1: Go to the show page, and then we can go to 245. And then maybe we can see if... Oh, okay. I see that we got a boost on May 7th from Quantum Panhandler. Did we do that one?
0: Oh, see Brooklyn 112.
1: I know. Okay, well. And he says he sent 3,000 sats, and he said, oh, fuck, you're going to make me disappear.
0: And his head is gone.
1: And he's gone. And he's gone. Let's see here. I'm going to go to 244 and see if there's anything there that we missed. I don't think we did. I think we got the Duke of SF boost where you talked about the Fallout songs.
0: Mm-hmm.
1: Okay, we did that one. He says, I have a beautiful voice. Thank you, Duke. So do you. The Duke of SF and I, that is one fun thing we did. The Duke and I and Private Browsing. We went to Trader Sam's. Which is the tiki bar that claims to have invented the Mai Tai.

0: Heart, white heart.
1: We had, going back here.
0: Whoa,
1: this is lots and lots of streams. Eric PP through CurioCaster. Thank you. Thank you.
0: Thank you, sir.
1: The Paisley Days Between the Schemes mood, says Bully Seed through Fountain. The split there was 11 sets. Piranesi with 111. And I think So Delicious to Have a Live Show of BTS, says Bully Seed through Fountain. 33 sets. Or at least the split was 33 sets. And another 111 from Piranesi in streams.
0: Fantastic. Thank you, Piranesi, and thank you, everybody, for the boost.
1: Yeah, thank you.
0: And the streams.
1: Let's do some screen mails. We'll get back to some music, and then close out the show and hanging out some.
0: Surely. Just to clarify, though, this is a podcasting 2.0 thing, so if you're listening on an app where you hear an ad during our show, then you got to get rid of that app. You got to get a different app. You got to go to nudepodcastapps.com and find a 2.0 app that'll take care of you a little better.
1: Indubitably. Let's get some scream mails going.
0: That charm your demise.
2: As my nephew was telling me the other day, he's beating up on me, and then he'd be like, torture, as he left.
1: Whoa.
2: It was pretty hilarious. Anyway, Lavash.
0: Okay.
2: Blueberry Mothman of the Apocalyptic
0: Wapatui.
2: Foaming soap.
0: Yes.
2: Container.
0: Wapatui.
2: Part you guys. Probably not a show until next week, I'm sure, but anyway. Sometimes I think about right, so I just went running, and where I'm at right now is drastically different temperature than what I'm used to. So I'm not acclimated to it. And yeah, it was muy, wow, much different than what I had last week, so. Anyway, just a little dead right now, but not literally, which is good. Or else you wouldn't be getting this Pokemon. Yeah, but anyway, right before I went running, frustrated over a situation with somebody, you know, or whatever, and without getting into it, like we all have our hypocrisies kind of thing, but like when those things are impacting you, it's rough. Or impacting your family, I guess, whatever. Anyway, but it's just a reminder, like, look at yourself. You know, take those things. You're frustrated with XYZ politician or frustrated with the neighbor or whatever the thing is. And then, like, you know, like, okay, yeah, like, you know, if there's something you can do, cool. But, like, all you can, like, realistically, we have control of ourselves. You know, do, like, take our own things and then just, like, put that on ourselves and how can we make ourselves better? Yeah, so that was just my little bit, like, frustrated with this thing, person, whatever, and then you're just like, ah! And there you go, like, well, you know, how can I do better? And if there's a way to eventually reach that person and, you know, kind of semi-call, you know, call out, you know, cool. But, you just, you know, push it aside and make yourself better. So, anyway, that's a little lesson that I thought about before running and ish while running, so. Anyway, yeah. Whether you got steady drift and whether or not you are exhausted or you're current exhausted, because it's not your ex, go ahead and give a hearty, hearty.
1: All that could come to mind was reach out and touch them with a latex glove.
0: But if it's with a glove, it isn't really touch.
1: That's what I'm saying.
0: Merely the simulation of touch. I have to say, I always appreciate when Comrade Christopher Battles Kaka caller. I appreciate when he calls because he always has some introspection going on.
1: An insight.
0: He's always looking within, and he's always looking to

0: improve himself, his family, his world, this show, you, me.
1: The things that he can have an effect on.
0: He is an agent of good in a pure way, and I appreciate you, Christopher Battles. Thank you for calling always, and I hope you have a very good Memorial Day and weekend.
1: Would you like to hear an additional voicemail from the good Christopher Battles?
0: Of course, but you know, it's not just Christopher Battles that can call in. You can call in, too, at 612-263-7999.
1: Yes,
0: you might have something to spread. You spread it on.
1: The banana might need a refreshing.
0: Refresh my banana.
2: Hello, Kellen. Hello, Fletcher. It's a Monday. Oh. Wait, sorry. Wow, then I started to say Sir Spencer. Wow, Blueberry Mothman, the apocalyptic, cat food bag, and lavish. You guys are having a fabulous day. Whether or not it's this Monday or it's still this Monday because you're listening to it on this Monday, it is the May 18th. 2026.
0: A week from AD. This recording.
2: Yeah. Scream. It's a lot of things just like back to back to back, and you're not used to that schedule, I guess. The wife and I, we did some stuff with all the nibblings and got them together, and we're watching some of them overnight and just babysat them a different day. Yeah, just kind of this whole weekend of that, which is fun, a lot of fun, and making good memories and all that, and then kind of coming to Monday, and then there's still more stuff going on, and just one of those, like, where just kind of, you know, just exercising different muscles that you're not always used to exercising as far as, like, the patience and things like that, so it's just one of those, like, all right, you know, that's for my, you know, and my wife and I were doing something, like, just stop, give her a hug kind of deal. Anyway. But yeah, because not having kids, and then there's all these kids sort of thing, and it's fun, but again, it's not part of the regular routine, so, you know, hey, so, a little bit of so, anyway, that's it. Love, guys. Stay dangerous. And whether or not you're pivoting, or you're just bending, or melting, go ahead and give a hearty, hearty.
1: No, that
0: pivoting, bending, melting.
1: I know that melting feeling. We have
0: written on the wall in the green room.
1: Is it just me or the green room? Green room wall's melting right now.
0: And pivoting.
1: Oh, it's still crispy.
0: Still pretty green in the green room.
1: Still shaggy, baby.
0: Whether you pivot, melt, or bend, give a hearty kickoff.
1: We got another call. Let's see. This one's kind of short.
2: Fuck, what time is it?
1: You want to know what time it is?
3: What a great time to be doing a podcast.
1: Oh, I'm really losing you now.
0: Oh, no.
1: I know. It's crispy.
0: All right, okay.
1: Russ Crispy Treats.
0: How about now?
1: Still doing it.
0: Really?
1: Yeah.
0: It might be you, then.
1: I can give it a refresh here. Stand by.
0: Let's see. Hello?
1: Holding.
0: We're in hold.
1: Settling out. Green room reports better. Yes, I think it's holding.
0: Better?
1: Yes.
0: Oh. It's not you, it's you.
1: It's definitely you. No, we should I can definitely try a different Motu channel. I'll have to give that a whirl. Yeah. So gay. We got one more screamail here.
4: Baker, it's for you.
1: What?
0: Wait a minute. Can we enhance that with the super secret tech enhancement enhancer?
1: Super secret tech announcer.

0: Mass.
1: That's interesting. I don't have the service to do that. Oh, shit. Fuck, I think I broke it. Do you think a doctor will look at this?
0: The tick?
1: My tick? Did you know there's a Gwar song called Tick Tits?
0: I do now. And I'm not liable to forget anytime soon.
1: Never. You can also text that number, 612-263-7999. And, goodness lavish, you know what time it is.
0: Oh boy, do I know what time it is. It's time for what would otherwise usually be my mini mission.
1: It's feet pick in the text line time.
0: Oh my god. Oh my god. Yeah. And oh yeah.
1: Texter says fishnet shoes.
0: Fishnet shoes. Wow. Can I just say thank you? Not just to the poster, but to God.
1: Thank you. Thank you. Thank you.
0: Wow. Fantastic.
1: Yes.
0: Those are the kinds of... That's a pair of feet that you could compliment in a cheeseburger establishment.
1: That's America's feet.
0: That is America's feet. God damn it.
1: Yes.
0: Wow, feet with negative 22 in the chat. Shameful.
1: That's all Cotton Gin's work.
0: Cotton Gin, shameful.
1: Yeah.
2: Cotton Gin's going to be labeled a domestic terrorist.
0: He should be. He's destroying feet as we know it. I don't care if he's a cornerstone of the Industrial Revolution. I need my feet.
1: That's a hate crime.
0: It's a hate crime.
1: Yes, but what's not a hate crime is another round of mini mission DMU music style. We got a fun block. We got a request from Frankie Paints for a little Sista Fista.
0: The good stuff.
1: We got a new band called Brash Habits, the track called Vampire, and then
3: Right. Right, said Fred.
1: With Cherry Cherry, new track, hosted DMU style, which is just a website and an RSS feed and some MP3 tracks, all served to the index, so you can boost this music in a podcast in 2.0 app and send some sats to these artists. Good time.
0: Verdad. Verdad.

0: tell me just how can we have any fun with all these goddamn clothes on?
1: For millions of years, we did not wear clothes.
0: And then...
1: So they say.
0: First came clothes, then taxes.
1: And it was bad.
0: And it was very bad.
1: Very bad.
0: Everything's pretty much went downhill since the invention of clothes.
1: That was the beginning of the bad times.
0: The dark times. Poured
1: my
0: forth
1: son
0: from the wardrobe.
1: Forged in the fires of the IRS.
0: Yes, welcome back.
1: Yeah.
0: That was a fun little mini mission. Quick throw together. It took me a second.
1: Quick toss.
0: Brash Habits sounds very much like a rock and roll break art to me. I'll have to check into that a little more.
1: And A.
0: Yes. And of course, Cherry Cherry, a banger. Fuck yeah.
1: Yeah. Yeah. Oh yeah. That was a punky, spunky mission.
0: Yes.
1: Finally. Finally.
0: And it's about to be midnight in the central sewer, so happy midnight.
1: Happy midnight, everybody. This is officially late night. We've gone into late night mode. Do we have a... Can I do like a Jay Leno joke?
0: Sure.
1: Do we have like applause or like any stupid shit like that? Like,
0: yeah, like...
1: Okay, great. That'd be great. Oh, hey, everybody, thanks for coming out to the show. have you seen this? Have you heard this weekend? Thank you. Thank you. This weekend, San Francisco is hosting a sex work fundraiser. Thank you very much. He claims times have fallen hard of those all those participating in the world's oldest profession, sex worker fundraiser. This is a flip of the old model, where once upon a time when you paid a hooker, she would have sex with you. Thank you. Thank you very much. All right. Thank you. Welcome. This is late night. This is late. We're in the late night now. Thank you. You're too kind. You're too kind. Have you seen this? Have you heard this? So when I was, I actually did have a little topic planned for tonight, and I didn't get to do as much research on it I'd like, but I do have a news article that I can breeze through real quick if you're interested in hearing it.
0: Let's do it.
1: Have you heard this? The mayor of a Los Angeles suburb, Arcadia, resigned Monday as U.S. officials have announced she will plead guilty in federal court as acting as a double agent for the Chinese government.
0: Oh, shit!
1: China. Maybe the worst country ever. Maybe ever.
0: How long had they been here working?
1: Well, a while. Let's see here. We'll get into the meat and taters here. So let's see here. Mayor Eileen Wang, 58, Arcadia, California. Let's see here. Admitted to acting as a foreign agent from at least 2020 through 2022. Promoting PRC propaganda in the United States and acting at PRC's discretion, that's the People's Republic of China's direction and discretion to promote their interests, FBI Director Kash Patel, that psychotic alcoholic, posted on X. Eileen Wang, cotton gin nose. That's right. FBI and federal partners continue to aggressively root out this kind of terrible shit. No shit. This is treason. Wang was elected in 2022 to the 5-member Arcadia City Council, where the mayor is selected on a rotating basis from the city council. So the city managing Director Dominic Lazzaretto said in a statement Monday that Wang, who became mayor in February, has resigned. Oh, good. She should be in jail. Jail! The allegations at the center of this case that a foreign government sought to exert influence over a local elected official is deeply troubling. No shit. So I think this person, who is Eileen Wang? She is a Chinese immigrant. According to a 2024 report in Los Angeles Times, Wang said she moved to Southern California 3 decades ago. We're talking about an actual, honest-to-God, genuine sleeper agent caught red-handed. Okay? You've read about it. You've seen it. You've heard it. This is the real deal. Fantastic. Love it when this happens in real life.
0: It's out in the open. Spy games are back in a big way.
1: Spy games are so bad. Cold War never ended. It's hot. Hot war. let's see here. So she came to Southern California 3 decades ago. Her mother, she says, was a Chinese medicine and acupuncture doctor. And her father was a physician in the Sichuan province. Sichuan has very tasty cuisine. And he started working at the University of Southern California. Holy crap. If she's a sleeper agent, there's a very good chance that her parents are also sleeper agents. The LA Times report that Wang, a mother of two, had been based in Arcadia for about 2 decades and was mainly known for running an after-school program in the city called the Little Stanford Academy before she entered politics. Oh, so she was in education before. Great. About 59% of Arcadia's 54,000 population is Asian, while over 42% is ethnically Chinese. So it is a very Chinese neighborhood. Wang is the former fiancé of Yaoning Mike Sun, who was sentenced to 4 years in federal prison earlier this year for similarly acting as a covert agent for China.
0: Oh, shit.
1: Including, I know, it's the whole fucking family. It's a family affair. It's a family affair. According to the U.S. Justice Department, while he was serving as a campaign advisor for an unnamed candidate who was elected to the city council of a Southern California city. Sun was Wang's former campaign advisor. So he might be going to jail for being part of this.
0: Would that be campaign fraud?
1: Serving to... he was charged for acting as a covert agent for China.
0: Oh, I see.
1: In this capacity. What exactly he did isn't disclosed, but we can assume it could be. Let's see here. Wang's case. The charge against Wang... Yeah, it's a spy family, Eric. A spy family. The charge against Wang was filed on April 1st, but court filings, including the plea agreement Wang entered into, were unsealed on... let's see here. Let me just do a little math. This article came out May 12th, so let's just say that, May 12th. Wang is alleged to have worked with Sun, her then fiancé, to run a website called the U.S. News Center that purported to be a news source for Chinese Americans, and according to the agreement, the two received and executed directives from the Chinese government, from Chinese government officials to post and to circulate pro-PRC content on the site. The document cites examples. In June 2021, after a Chinese government official contacted Wang and other individuals via messaging platform WeChat about a pre-written essay on Xinjiang, she posted it on her site and received a thank you from the official. Wow.
0: Oh,
1: in August, you. Thank you. In English? Suspicious. It's the CIA, after all. In August, Wang addressed a Chinese official's request for edits to the article, and then she sent the official a screenshot of a number of views that article had amassed. After the official replied, "Great," Wang allegedly responded, "Thank you, leader."
0: I like the sound of that.
1: This is a juicy chicken here.
0: So, are you feeling it was longer than 2 years? The purported 2020 to 2022 stint?
1: Well, she got charged for specifically, you know, for the job that she did then. But no, this is a lifetime thing. And I think it goes even further than one lifetime. I think it's multi-generational.
0: Yes, the parents. And the partner, the ex-fiancé.
1: And the partner. I mean, the whole family is essentially there in that capacity, specifically to be sleeper agents, which is a real thing. And there's a story I heard recently about a Russian sleeper agent, somebody who went, he went to the government. I know that this guy, sorry, everybody. Jack Barsky was born in East Germany. He was trained in the KGB, and he entered the U.S. in 1978 under a false identity as a sleeper agent for the Soviet Union. And he lived in the United States from 1978 until 1997, and he was activated in 1997.
0: Is this the dude the Americans TV show is based off of?
1: I think so.
0: Okay.
1: Maybe that is. I haven't seen the Americans TV show, but maybe that's why this guy's in the zeitgeist and I read about this guy lately. That would make sense.
0: Mm-hmm.
1: This guy, you know, he's a real character. He lived in the country for decades, and he, as I understand it, fell in love and had a family and, you know, was an American and enjoyed his American life and actually, you know, lived in great anxiety for the day that would come when he was activated. And when he was, he, instead of, you know, going back to Russia or whatever, he decided to go to the FBI and come forward and say, this is what I've been doing. So it's happened in the past, and apparently it's happening now with China, who wrote the book on this shit. It's called The Art of War. Check it out. They've been doing this shit for thousands of years.
0: They invented the game.
1: Yeah. Do not speak the words to me, witch. Let's see here. In November 2021, Wang communicated with John Chen, who was sentenced in November of 24 to 20 months in federal prison for, again, acting as an agent of the Chinese government. And bribing a tax authority agent. Ooh, that's where you fucked up, big guy.
0: Mm.
1: You don't bribe the IRS. You just pay them. Chen, according to court documents, previously attended high-level CCP functions and had personally met Chinese President Xi Jinping, our boy. The plea agreement said that Wang asked Chen to share an article from her website saying, this is what the Ministry of Foreign Affairs wants to send. Wang admitted in the plea agreement that she did not notify the Attorney General that she was acting in the U.S. as an agent of China, as is required by law, and that she did not disclose that the content posted on her website were based on orders from Chinese authorities. So she lied under oath to the courts. Uh-huh.
0: Every wrong turn. Every wrong turn. You took it.
1: It's just a shame. And I think, personally, that Xi Jinping has a real hard-on for America. I think that he has a familiarity with America. I think that for the first time in a long time, maybe ever, actually, has there been such a powerful leader of an industrialized China, but one that is so familiar with the United States, because he used to work alongside the United States a lot in his younger days. He used to be a minister of agriculture for the Communist Party, and he came over here as a young man, and he worked with, like, Idaho or something. They were trying to bring over potatoes or something like that. You know, there's, like, China was super obsessed with potatoes or corn or something. And he came over in that capacity, and he, like, lived here. He lived here with with the governor of Idaho at the time or something, and in his house, and they hosted him. And later on, when he became president, that governor, whoever that was, he eventually became a super high-ranking diplomat to China because he had this personal connection with him. So Xi Jinping's fucking, you know, I rest my case. He's he's about it.
0: He's read in.
1: He's read in. Very familiar. And he wants to take the United States apart. He wants to carve it up like a little turkey. Let's see here. In 2025, the House Committee of Homeland Security issued a report that found that more than 60 cases of Chinese espionage or repression in the United States has occurred since 2021. So in 4 years, 60 cases of Chinese espionage that we know of, including sending sensitive U.S. military information, stealing trade secrets, carrying out transnational repression schemes, including setting up undercover Chinese police stations, which it has reportedly done worldwide.
0: I've heard about that, yeah.
1: That would be a good one to cover, the undercover Chinese police stations. Like a Peking duck. That's right, they're covering us like a little Peking duck. In April, the White House also accused China of stealing on an industrial scale the intellectual property. This is what C-SPAN and all the like finance people will talk about. If they ever talk about China in a negative sense, they'll always talk about the IP theft and how basically China's industrial revolution is based on ripping off everybody else. Stealing everybody's ideas, stealing everybody's IP and their tech. It's estimated that China steals somewhere between $400 and $600 billion worth of IP from the United States a year, or about $5,000 per taxpayer. China, when asked to comment, said, huh? What? Sorry, can't hear you.
0: Like a what? Yoink in the night.
1: Sorry, gotta go, bye. Yeah, I thought that was a fun little happening that's been going on around these parts. China.
0: Boatloads of missing scientists and professors, spy mayors. Pretty wild time to be alive to witness this.
1: You know what else is wild is how like shootings happen and you don't even hear about them anymore. Like, if there's a school shooting or if there's something going on like that, you just, it's not even, at least to me. I mean, I don't watch the news a lot, to be fair.
0: Mm-hmm.
1: I get my news sources from other things other than just, you know, like CNN or whatever, but I don't know, man. Just seems like it's weird. Like, people are just so calloused and shit happens and you never hear about it. But that's nothing new, I suppose.
0: Would you like to hear about a tarot card for tonight?
1: Yes, please. What is the draw this evening?
0: We have the Four of Swords from the Line Strider deck. But yeah, I do agree with both you and Eric PP about just like a general state of desensitization. Plus the level of peril that's being promoted. And it's like, you know, can you add more into it or is that going to water down your product already?
1: Mm-hmm.
0: You can't have people just breaking, you know? It's a give and take.
1: The gears must turn.
0: But this Four of Swords, keywords being inner reflection, planning, convalescence. I love that word. Rest, recovery, solid foundation, solitude, self-care, balance. WA defines self-care. The Four of Swords depicts a period of rest after a time of challenge. Now it is time to stay silent and inactive. Replenish your strength and spend time in solitude and contemplation. The Four of Swords asks you to put down your sword for a time. There will be battles in the future, but you must take time to mend, sharpen, and recover. Now may not be the best time to make decisions. After a time of rest, the path forward will become clearer. This card often suggests the need for seclusion. Create space to think, dream, and heal while taking a break from the thoughts and demands of others. This card usually depicts a sleeping knight in a church. The artist felt drawn to the figure of a sleeping lion, an animal that hunts fiercely and then rests intensely. The flowers blooming around the lion remind us that rest is necessary for growth.
1: There is a season for rest and a season for war. And then the old Rider-Waite deck, the knight is lying there almost as if like he's in a tomb. And his one sword, one of the four swords is behind him, sheathed or put to the ground, essentially. And then there's the other three swords, which are hanging directly above the man, which I always... And then there's a window with like the world going on outside, and this man is untroubled by the world outside. And I've always interpreted the swords above the body as a warning, almost, like a foreboding. Like, if you don't rest, then you're going to hurt yourself, or you're going to fail. So, just... Because sometimes recuperation or taking solace can be difficult if you're an active-minded person, or if you're an ambitious person, or if you're restless, or if you're angry. You can want to jump into action, but if you take that time to really actually recuperate, then you're setting yourself up for an actual victory, as opposed to just burnout or fucking yourself over.
0: Yes, something I can identify with all too well.
1: I think almost anyone can identify with it, but yes, you for sure. You
0: got one speed, go.
1: Your one speed go. I tell people, I say, Booberry doesn't rest, he just passes out.
0: Yes. Ah, Mama Paint's coming over to visit. Might as well take a nap.
1: Napping is the best. I think napping is one of the greatest luxuries in the world. With everything that goes on, and all the time that you could spend doing things, to take the time to really fucking tank on a beautiful day, it's better than cold.
0: Man, you've sold me, baby. It is time to go reach out and touch some of that sweet, succulent, savory rest. We'll be back some point, sometime, out here doing a show of some capacity.
1: We won't be far.
0: A bit of good news. Are you a fan of Smash Brothers Lavish?
1: Of course.
0: I finally picked up a copy of it.
1: Super Smash Bros?
0: Yeah, for the Switch, so maybe that's something we could add to our repertoire to try out sometime.
1: Of course. I was just thinking, we've only played Mario Kart. We haven't played Smash yet. Oh my goodness. Fantastic.
0: Yeah, this would be a lovely time. I'm looking forward to it.
1: I should have my Switch on me, so we'll do that.
0: Yes. Yes.
1: And fucking Smash.
0: We'll definitely keep your ears posted. There's some socials you can follow at Lavish, at Booberry, at mk.spook.social. There's some form of a Nostra presence out there if you fuck with it. Try our best to keep up-to-date posts with what's coming down the pipeline. Usually it's day of notice. But, you know, that spontaneity keeps it fresh. Keeps it hot. We got lots of hot ideas with hot artists coming up for these hot summer months.
1: So hot.
0: And, you know what? I'm feeling it. It's going to be the summer of the goth.
1: It's going to be a gothic summer. It's gothic summer.
0: It's gothic summer, baby.
1: Oh, yeah, man. Visigoths, baby.
0: Sign me up.
1: Oh, it's going to be great. And we will be back. We just got to keep an eye out. We're usually there on Mondays in one form or another. So if Monday swings around, then just hop on over to bts.lol or Behind the Schemes with threes for ease and schemes. You can find us on any app, really, any podcast app at all. We recommend you get the 2.0 app, but you can find us on all the other ones too. We're around. And just, you know, reach out and touch us sometimes. That's what the value for value thing's all about. No ads. Just whatever you get out of it, you can return in kind as you like or as you don't like.
0: And ready to be touched. Until next time, this has been Booberry Mothman and the Miniocalypse.
1: And all the way from way the hell over here, happy Memorial Weekend. God bless. Be well. This is Lavish.
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5: Wait, wait, wait. Stop the show. 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If you have taken any psychedelics tonight, we know exactly who you are. The authorities are coming to get you. 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We've blocked off all the exits, so there's no escape. You're stuck here. Wait, wait, why are you breathing like that? And why does your face look like that? Oh my gosh, your heart's about to beat out of your chest. Oh, you're gonna be in big, big trouble. Makes you think, are we ever truly forgiven? Nightmare, nightmare, nightmare, nightmare, nightmare, nightmare.
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2: Welcome to Who Are These Broadcasters, the only show on the internet today with the guts to say Spurs in eight. I'm Christian Blatt. Look at that handsome son of a gun right there. That's the great, and I do mean great, Eric Zane. How are you today, EZ?
3: I'm very well. Thank you for the kind words. You know, I've got senioritis. I'm leaving you.
2: Well, just for a week, though.
3: For one week. I won't be here next week, but it's going to get great because you've got an even better host and much easier on the eyes. It's going to help you.
2: I've got someone... Really, it's a step up. We'll be joined next week by the great Lucy Tightbox. And because everybody appreciates the consistency of our schedule, we'll be on a half hour early. I'll spell that stuff out towards the end of the show. EZ, before we dive into the fun and the frivolity that people tune into Who Are These Broadcasters For, we got to talk money. How do Super Chats work on this show? Or do they work on this show?
3: Yeah, so when they do work, when they're effective, that allows Christian and I to maybe get a Philly cheesesteak sandwich, whether we're in Philly or not, with the dollars that roll in each week. And we're so thankful for those. Last week, we had a great example of how you can write out a horrible slur about someone. I forget exactly what it was, but there was a horrible slur that you had to sign off with, Christian.
2: It was pretty rough. I'm not going to lie.
3: So somebody can go ahead and leave a horrible slur, and Christian will read it off as his sign-off, provided it is the highest dollar amount. So you think of your slur, put it up there, and then a dollar amount to it, and the one with the highest dollar amount is the one that he'll read. Or you can just give us money in Super Chat form because you love us. Maybe you have something you really want posted on here, maybe announcing your fish fry. Or your local event going on, you can do that as well. All here on this show.
2: Exactly. And we figure that it's the least you can all do. Because what do we give them? Basically free entertainment.
3: Yes, absolutely. And I never like to step aside from a great compliment, but Ohio Dave, there have been a long line of men on this show who have been saying very sexual comments towards me, and I'm here for it. I'm frankly here for it. Thank you.
2: Yeah, you're absolutely here for it, and we appreciate that about you. So as you're talking, I'm trying to bring up the side panel that has all the jingles on it, and doggone it, I just can't bring it down.
3: So, you can't see anything?
2: No. I can see it. I just can't get it to go to where the jingles are.
3: And,
2: So I'm not going to lie. It's frustrating, but because the jingles are the best part of this show. It's all right because I had an opportunity to use one that I don't get to use very often, but that is neither here nor there. EZ, you had a really interesting weekend. Not this past weekend, but 2 weekends ago. And you gave me some footage, I don't know, like 10 minutes before the show started. And I was like, I can't deal with that. I had too much planned. But I wanted to take a few minutes and talk about it here.
3: I'm glad that we are. And by the way, there was something that just happened in the news yesterday or the day before that put this all into perspective. Are you aware of that story?
2: Yeah. Well, I was going to wait until we play the whole thing. And
3: okay, good. All right.
2: I've got a tag for what good. You did. Yes.
3: All right. Good deal.
2: So it's going to sound very natural when at the end I'll zoom in on myself. And people are going to just love it, I think.
3: Okay.
2: So why don't you talk a little bit about it? And then I can play. I can play this. This is no problem. It's the jingles that I can't play.
3: Okay. So you actually want me to set it up?
2: Yeah, just

0: But
1: yeah, that's it.
0: That's the actual dive. But I think that this video we can actually hear from you.
2: You see our airport?
1: Yeah. No.
2: Right there.
1: Okay. Yeah. Of course.
0: So you're hurtling through the air, and he's like, "You see the airport?" And you're like, "No, I'm trying to not shit myself this close to beard."
1: Have you ever done this?
0: No, dude.
1: This is
0: the
1: most exhilarating thing that any human could ever do. I mean, it's insane. And my free fall was only a handful of seconds because this is not a high jump. And goddamn, was that unbelievable. I cannot wait to do this again. But I don't know now because something just happened recently. Yeah. So something might slow me down.
0: Let's see a little bit more of this.
2: Hey, keep us headed toward that. Direction?
0: There you go.
1: Yeah, this dude would let me. He was allowing me to steer it.
0: That doesn't sound safe.
1: Friends for life. Thank you. You did so awesome, Scott.
3: That hairstyle looks good, by the way.
2: You did a great job.
1: Thank you.

0: Listen, I spent the whole clip trying to get that to come up, and once I did, it's a great question from SWD4098. How did your crotch handle the straps when the parachute opened? Asking from experience.
1: That was a shock. That hurt like fuck.
0: Well, watching back this video this morning, all I could think was, I really wish you'd gone bungee jumping in Brazil. Yeah, that was just gonna do that right there at the end. But
1: so that wasn't the story I was talking about.
0: Oh, it's not that one?
1: No.
0: The lady who gets tossed off the bridge and they forgot to fasten the bungee cord to her.
1: That was the most ridiculous thing I've ever seen in my life. They just chucked her off the side.
0: And then they ran away when they realized what they had done, that they had just murdered her. Well, I guess that's homicide. That's not murder.
1: Holy shit, was that ridiculous?
0: Yeah. Wait, what's the story you're talking about then?
1: There was a plane crash skydiving, and I forgot where it was, somewhere in the U.S. And everybody died. The fucking thing took off. Same. There's like 12 people on the plane, which is what we had in our plane. So were skydiving, same exact scenario. It didn't really get off the ground. Next thing you know, boom, in the ground, everybody's dead.
0: I did not know this story. It was in Butler, Missouri. And you want to bump people out? Sure. Why not? Let's do that. So on this plane was a teacher, a cancer survivor, and a new dad. Ugh. Hey, guys, send us super chats.
1: God,
0: if you had seen the story the morning you were going to go skydiving, would you have been like, man, maybe not today?
1: Probably not. I probably would have still done it.
0: Because you're not a pussy like me. All right.
1: No, I mean, it's like it never happens. This is such a rare thing. So I was like, fuck it. But I plan on doing another jump much higher.
0: Oh, good. Yeah. let me talk to the pilot the weekend before that. Hamilton Burger, thanks for $2 Canadian. I'm Christian Blad, and reading member chats is for Knickerbockers. Yes,
1: the New York Knickerbockers. Basketball
0: team. Yeah, we will talk about them. Member for 4 months. I'm Christian Blad, and I thought the San Antonio Spurs won the NBA championship because all Afro-American people look alike to me. That can't be the winning chat. That can't be the high dollar. That's basically a no-dollar chat. But, Hamilton Burger, we appreciate you being a member for 4 months. I'll give him that. All right. Well, listen, we're talking things a little sporty right now, and I do want to bring us a very special installment of everybody's favorite segment.

0: Easy, you're a Michigan guy. Are you familiar with Friendly the Bear?
1: No.
0: Oh, okay. Well, you're going to meet him, and you speak up the moment you decide you hate Friendly the Bear.

0: Let his dingy fur and dead eyes fool you. Friendly the Bear is a favorite.
1: We found Friendly. It was sort of discarded in someone else's garbage, but that's not to say that he didn't become a treasure for us.
0: Earning the nickname Dumpster Bear and the title of the Detroit City Football Club's mascot.
2: Okay, so I guess you guys have a pro soccer team.
3: I guess so.
2: Most
3: all right.
2: Cities do. Friendly the Bear is their mascot. And I guess he's affectionately known as Dumpster Bear because they just found this costume in the trash. And I like that the reporter talked about his dead eyes because you look and you go, oh, yeah, he's seen stuff that he's never going to forget.
3: Right.
2: But it was a rough weekend for Friendly the Bear.
0: Until he disappeared, stolen out of a car near downtown Detroit Saturday morning.
3: Look at the city.
2: Does that sound surprising to you that something was stolen out of a car parked in downtown Detroit? This is shocking to me, anyway.
3: Yeah, there are some parts. For years, they've been talking about Detroit's coming back. And I think they're just saying that. I don't think it actually is.
2: Is the area, the blocks immediately around Comerica Park where the Tigers play, that's the only place I've ever really been in Detroit proper. It's nice right there, right? Okay, because right. I was like, oh, Detroit's not so bad. But then people were like, it's getting dark. You should go back to the suburbs where you're staying. And I was like, okay, I will. So, but there's more on Friendly the Bear.
0: During the World Cup, no less.
2: Yeah, so during the World Cup, somebody stole the Friendly the Bear costume. I'm sorry, he's not a real bear. I know that this is really bending the rules of the Who Are These Bears segments. But it was stolen. And Friendly is a white bear. He wears a Detroit City Football Club maroon jersey. Loves Detroit, so there's probably some issues with him. You know, some head trauma.
3: Yeah, he looks so special. He just looks horrible.
2: He does. But
0: and during the World Cup, no less.
2: Now, the Detroit community of mascots is going to speak out.
0: The mascot community outraged. The Lions, Rory, demanding, give me back my son.
2: So that's very funny. Pistons Hopper, it says, free friendly, free friendly, free friendly. And Paws, I know he's the mascot for the Tigers. Yep. Whoever you are, wherever you are, we will find you. So I like that the other mascots are having fun with this, but I feel like you hate this.
3: No, I mean, mascots kind of drive me up a wall to begin with. But, you know, if they're going to have some fun with it, that's great, especially because it looks like a, you know, kind of like a rape bear.
2: So a bear that would offer candy to children, but it's inside his van.
3: Right. Yeah. Right.
2: Okay.
3: There's a hole cut out for the guy's dick who's in there.
2: Let's just say that. All right. Let's see where this story goes.
0: And Pistons Hooper calling to free friendly, putting their faith in Detroit police.
4: We have a great closure rate in all categories. And so we do intend.
2: He's a member of the Detroit police force.
3: Okay.
2: Do you think it's accurate that they have a great closure rate in terms of cases out there? By my estimation, I feel like the Detroit police force has a lot of like unsolved crimes and open cases. Yeah.
3: When he says closure rate, what they mean by closing the communication, because half the time people will call during the actual rapes and no one will show up. So,
2: okay. I'm glad you put it in terms I could understand because I've seen
3: what they mean by that in Detroit.
2: I've seen Homicide Life on the Street. I remember all the names up on the board when they, you know, they just move up when they are unsolved.
3: Hello. So, hey, help. I'm being raped. 911. Closure. Hang up.
2: Close your legs. We're having fun.
4: To close this case as well.
0: Just hours after this interview Monday, someone spotted Friendly dumped in Detroit. Tragedy turned triumph. He was returned.
1: We live in the kind of town where you lose a polar bear, you find it within like 24 hours.
0: He's already back on the soccer field.
2: I want to know, what did they... So if they found it in the trash initially, and now they found it in the trash a second time, I don't know, should you buy a new suit? And his eyes are mismatched, which I didn't realize the first time that I watched this. If you get a good look at Friendly, you see his eyes actually do not look the same. And yes, I'm trying to get it right there. Exactly. Wow, look at that.
3: This is almost as bad as that old mascot that the fucking San Francisco Giants used to have, that goddamn crab.
2: Oh, yeah. They have a seal now. His name is Lou Seal. And he's... He's a hoot. Let's just put it that way. No, I think that there's really just right at the top of the mascot pyramid, you pretty much only have the Philly Fanatic and the San Diego Chicken. Everybody else just wants to be one of those two.
3: I don't know. That one from the Colts is pretty good because he trucks kids at the mascot football game.
2: All right. That's I was very confused by what you were saying he did to kids, but he trucks.
3: Yeah, trucks. Okay. He like.
2: No, I thought you said something else. And I was like, I don't think that sounds like fun. That's not a fun day out at the old ball yard.
1: We live in the kind of town where you lose a polar bear, you find it within like 24 hours.
0: He's already back on the soccer field.
2: The good for you, Friendly. Return
0: may be a good omen for Team USA. What a feel-good story to come out of the World Cup right on Fox 2.
1: I mean, if it's any indication, I think that bodes really well for Team USA.
2: So she sets it up in her narration. Then she asks the question. Then she basically leads this guy to say the same thing. So three times in a row, she's like, this is really good for Team USA. Now, let me ask you, you commented on something I was wondering. Do you think she's pregnant or maybe just chunky?
3: No, she's just, I think she's preggers. Okay. Definitely see that. By the way, did you see that new show on Netflix?
2: I'm not sure which one you mean because there's a lot of shows on that.
3: You got to watch Maternal Instinct.
2: And oh, no, that doesn't sound good.
3: I say nothing about the plot. But
2: okay. Well, no, the fact that it's one of those fuck around and find out seems that. All right. I will definitely check that out. You know what? Yeah, Hamilton Burger Gritty is on the rise. But, you know, he's going to always be overshadowed by the Fanatic in his own city. All right. Well, let's head over to some local news.

0: And we just saw that local newscaster from Fox in Detroit, and made me realize that we actually have a new game we can play. Pregnant or fat? And I'm going to actually have a candidate right now. This raccoon.
1: He's stuck. He can't get out.
0: So there's a raccoon.
1: I don't know how long he's been here.
0: Trapped in a sewer grate.
1: We're trying to help you, buddy.
2: Call a fire department.
0: Yeah, like, leave me alone. I don't want anything to do with this, this old guy is saying. And I like that she's talking to him, because that's going to calm him down. He realizes he's fucked. He cannot get out of this grave.
3: No, he is. He tried to get through one of these openings, and he's so fucking 2019 Vinny that he fucking can't get out.
0: I hope Vinny's in the chat right now. I don't endorse that comment, Vinny.
3: Well, he's not like that anymore. Thank God. I wouldn't even want to talk to him if he was.
0: But, you know, go to creepoff.com and on Patreon and vote for Vinny.
1: City's coming.
0: All right.
1: Fire department said
0: so
1: no.
0: This guy gets his tools. Everybody's saying
1: animal
0: no.
1: Animal control, it goes to voicemail.
3: They just grab
1: Oak and Acres.
0: I don't think you want to grab him if he can't get out. Like, you
3: oh,
0: know,
3: yeah,
0: I,
3: you'd be like, you'd hurt yeah. him.
0: Well, watch what this guy finds, even using tools.
1: Said call animal control. We're getting it. We're getting it.
0: See, yeah. So this guy starts.
1: Don't drop your tools.
3: Oh, he's trying to steal them.
1: Yeah, I know.
3: Wow. You see, he said that.
1: Hopefully, we got this thing out by the time the city comes.
0: So he keeps trying to steal this guy's tools.
1: He's
0: like, oh, I could probably get some nice
1: water.
0: Money for those.
3: Oh yeah, you put a truck up there. He's going to try to steal that too. Yeah.
0: I could take those to the raccoon swap meet. You know, the coon meet. I could probably take it there.
1: We're trying to help you.
0: Yeah, but. I do believe that this raccoon is safe, but it's not in the video. So I like to imagine that he's still stuck there.
3: I'm sure they got him out.
0: Yeah.
3: And
0: do you think he was delicious, I guess, is the real question.
3: Yeah, there's that football player that eats raccoon all the time.
0: Right.
3: I forgot his name. He's a French-Cajun motherfucker. Leggett. Xavier Leggett. He's always talking about eating raccoon.
0: Well, I mean, the Cajuns will literally, you know, eat anything. They'll put everything into a boil. So, listen, I wanted to ask you if perhaps you as a young lad or perhaps your kids ever did a lemonade stand, you know, just selling lemonade in the front yard or anything.
3: Absolutely. Absolutely. Great place to sell lemonade, make money, and meet some attractive old people.
0: Yeah, well, apparently the place to not do that is in South Boston.
4: Meanwhile, there was a big show of support for the two kids who were running the lemonade stand. Fortunately, they were not hurt. Earlier today, though, 12-year-old David Byrne and his sister Juliet, they returned to business from support from the community.
0: So, as it says on the screen, these two kids, this brother and sister, were robbed at gunpoint.
3: Right.
0: South Boston.
3: They were.
0: Selling
3: now, this is like Whitey Bulger, Winter Hill gang territory. I don't know if I'd want to do this.
0: No, I know. And I don't know how much money they had in the, you know, the little... the little cash box, but it was a rallying point for the community.
4: Siblings set up shop where they saw a huge crowd where even Mayor Michelle Wu showed up.
5: There's no community like this one. This neighborhood is fantastic.
0: So I wanted to have that lady, who, by the way, is not Mayor Michelle Wu, who is Asian. I just want to point out there's no way that is her. Is this neighborhood really fantastic? Caitlin Angotto? It's a great neighborhood where these kids had to be robbed at gunpoint. Let's hear from the kids.
6: Wednesday afternoon around 4:45, when 11-year-old Juliet Byrne and her 12-year-old brother David were approached by two teens who asked them if they could Apple Pay for their lemonade.
0: So I feel like our chat might comment on the fact that these are described as teens. I'm sure that these two gentlemen are teens, though.
3: I don't know why. They look like teens to me.
0: They look like teens to me, yeah.
6: But then one kid allegedly flashed a gun in his waistband and made off with the cash box. Today, police arrested a 14-year-old and charged him with armed robbery and...
3: Oh, they caught the teens.
0: Yeah, well, he's 14, so he's literally a teen. I don't know. Wouldn't you just take the cash instead of running around with the pink cash box? I mean, okay. Look, it's 2026. Everybody's like half gay, I guess. But I don't know. In my day, crooks wouldn't want to run around with a pink cash box.
6: Right. Unlawful possession of a firearm. But take a close look. Police are still looking for the other young person captured on neighborhood surveillance camera.
0: Okay. He's got his mouth wide open.
3: He looks like he's doing the pepper grinder.
0: Yeah. So it shows what the advantage that he would offer if he does any time from this. All right. Now that we got the backstory, let's hear from the kids.
7: It makes me feel like happy because it makes me feel like more safer, and it makes me feel like grateful because like all these people are helping and they like are here to support us, and they want us to stay safe. So it just really makes me feel like happy.
0: Okay. So listen. I'm not going to call out this little girl. She feels safe. Honey, you shouldn't. These people who are out on the street, they won't be here next weekend. Stay inside and Uber to school. I don't know how far away school is, but spend as little time outside as possible. You live in South Boston.
3: Yeah. South Boston's a war zone. All right. Yeah. This is one of America's the shittiest places to live in all of America.
0: And we were just looking at Detroit a moment ago, and this is a shittier place to live.
3: Well, I don't know about that. I mean, but there's Detroit's so bad that even if you were twice as good as that, it's still shit.
0: Six of one, half dozen of the other.
7: I never thought this many people would come.
8: I felt like supported because I didn't think this much people would come to this event. And
0: by the way, this kid is too old to say things like this much people, but he probably goes to public school in Boston. So listen, I didn't want to make fun of the little girl, but come on, bro. This much people.
8: It's just really like, it's really cool. And it's like just exciting.
0: Well, you go ahead and read that from Kimball Walk.
3: Gimbal Lock writes, they've since renamed the lemonade stand. And then he writes, Lynchem Lemonade. I don't get that.
0: I don't quite understand that. Yeah.
5: We're redoing the lemonade stand and hopefully bringing awareness to the community here and how great it is.
0: So again, this dumb broad is talking about what a great community is. Why is everyone there? Because a 10-year-old and an 8-year-old, the same age as my kids, literally got held up trying to sell lemonade. My daughter sold lemonade with her friend in the front yard last summer. I didn't think that this might happen, but now I'm worried.
3: Well, you know, if you're these two South Boston trash kids
0: sure,
3: who had the lemonade stand,
0: yeah,
3: if they're smart, they would have gone to the area where black people are and said, I want you two teens to come and act like you're holding us up because we want our lemonade stand to be inundated with all these South Boston honky folks to give us money.
0: We'll make so much money that we will cut each of you in at 3/5 a share of the profits.
3: I think can't trust any of these goddamn South Boston Irish fucking slobs. They're a bunch of goddamn criminals.
0: You did call them trash kids just a moment ago, and I did appreciate that.
3: They're horrible. They're the worst.
0: Yeah, I'm sure the chat has only had kind things to say as that story unfolded with the two teens. One has been apprehended, as the story told us, but one teen is still out on the loose. We'll have to keep an eye on that. Chess missing upper lip. Yes, I made a joke. 3/5. I see what you did there. Think of the marketing. Is that what it said?
3: Yeah, I accidentally put that one up. Yeah. That was an accident.
0: Well, Chad's missing upper lip. I'm glad you were just on the screen because he let me know that our girl is back at it, and he knows how much you love Carissa Codell. So this is from the Ozarks in Missouri. She is a local news anchor who likes to read mean comments that are directed at her. And here's the latest batch.
9: Got them cooking arms. Best dish. Matt, you can attest to this.
10: Chicken and dumplings.
9: Yep.
10: Chicken and dumplings.
0: I don't doubt it.
9: Cow emoji.
0: Yeah.
9: We look the same. Moo. Like, I don't know.
0: So there was a cow with her hair. What did you feel that she's taking this in stride so she's able to laugh at herself? Or has this bit just worn you down to the point?
3: No, where I still don't hate her.
0: Okay.
3: And I'm always amazed how powerful she looks. I really would like to see her push one of those things that the football players push and the.
0: Well, you know, we did have a video where she was like benching members of the local news staff. I know what you're saying.
3: Like anybody who wanted to fight her, I think she would kill them. I think she'd fight them all at the same time.
0: I think the area where you and I differ on her is that I definitely would, but I don't think you would if your dick still worked. But I'd be up for the challenge. I like a nice adventure every once in a while.
3: Okay. All right. Dave says she has side boob in a dress. That is not easy to do. Really?
0: I think she might turn again. So let's take a look.
9: Look the same. Moo. Like, anchors are supposed to be heavy. Either he's saying that I'm not heavy enough, period, or I am heavy and that's how I'm supposed to be.
0: It's a dual meaning. Anchors hold down a boat, and yes, you're an anchor on local news. It's actually a great comment, but she just over-explained it instead of just doing her big fake laugh. She does have them cooking arms, whoever said that. But
3: jacked. She is jacked.
0: Oh, yeah, I'm not going to fuck around with her. I wouldn't fuck around with her, yeah.
3: I wouldn't describe her as fat. I really would not. I think she's actually got a great shape. It's just larger. It's just large.
0: She's a very big, healthy
3: fucking chick that could kick your ass.
0: People try to convince her that there might be a resemblance.
9: This is embarrassing. But can I make a smiley face?
0: So she's trying to make a smiley face in her fat.
9: Did I do it?
0: That
9: look like if Scarlett Johansson liked beer and pizza.
0: All right, that's actually kind of funny. You look like Scarlett Johansson. If Scarlett Johansson liked beer and pizza.
3: Some of these comments are funny.
0: Okay,
3: some
0: of these comments. Let's see what she thinks about this.
9: I do like beer and pizza.
0: Of course. We know.
9: But I don't look like Scarlett Johansson. No. Stop saying that.
0: No, you don't. No one said it before.
9: Do a little bit. What? Oh my God. See?
3: That's a bad picture.
0: That's the worst picture of Scarlett Johansson you will ever see. And honestly, that's not a good picture of Chris.
3: No. She looks like that chick in fucking Total Recall when Schwarzenegger. 2 weeks.
0: Yes.
3: 2 weeks.
0: So they run with this a little bit.
9: No. See it.
0: So they both have big mouths, I guess.
3: Stop.
9: Yeah.
0: Colin Jost is a lucky guy, I guess, is what we're saying. So, no, she doesn't. But. Here's the fun thing about our gal, Carissa Codell. She has made it to the big time.

0: That's right. She was a guest on a big time podcast called The Ginge Show, G-I-N-G-E. Obviously we all know that show. I can't decide who this is a bigger get for, The Ginge Show or Carissa Codell. The host of The Ginge Show, the Ginge, gets right to the important questions.
1: Is your all time favorite comment?
2: Goodness.
1: Whoever wrote that is going to be so excited.
2: I think the one, and I don't know why this one sticks out to me, because it's not necessarily the funniest, but
3: she's like the only fat nine I've ever seen.
0: That's a pretty good one, you know, but is she a nine? I mean, maybe a seven on a really good day, you know?
4: Yeah, well, it depends. I mean, what community is she in again? The Ozarks?
0: Oh, yeah, that's true. That's,
4: you got to understand. These are also horrible people.
0: That's an area where a lot of the family trees just go straight up. You know, there's no branches anywhere. Yeah. So she probably does really well there.
3: But I get out of that.
1: That one is so good.
2: It's so good. That's just perfect. Oh, like,
1: that sounds
2: you got
1: like that
2: it.
1: Would be at a roast.
2: Because it's like, oh, so you think that's I'm a nine.
0: All right, so they had her on the Ginge Show, and just a couple more questions. Don't worry, we've only got three.
4: I hate him. I like her. I hate him.
0: He's terrible. She was on for like 40 minutes, and I have three clips, so that'll tell you.
1: So have any celebrities hit you up?
2: Yes. Actually, this is a very funny one. There have been a couple. There have been a few.
0: Okay. Make sure you don't tell us the interesting
2: ones. There's a comment that said I look like the third white chick.
0: Oh.
2: Okay.
1: I just saw that movie about 4 months ago for the first time.
0: I don't know why this guy is getting himself so involved. We get it. You're a redhead.
4: So
0: that's
4: excited.
0: Why I should. But just... what about these shelves here in the studio? There's a lava lamp. There's a one of those pop vinyls, those Funko Pops for I don't know what. Listen, I'll admit I'm a huge nerd and I have a lot of useless collectibles. I don't recognize anything on any of those shelves. I don't know what he's showcasing here.
4: And he needs to shut the fuck up and just let her talk, for God's sake.
0: That's right. Obviously, she has no problem keeping her mouth open.
2: Incredible movie. One of the Wayne's brothers. One of the Wayne's brothers messaged me and he said, "Hey, this is hilarious. We love what you're doing." And I was like, "Oh my God, oh my God, oh my God, no way." He was so respectful.
1: That's like
2: he was
1: like, "You're hilarious."
2: I was like, "Oh, a Wayne's brother thinks I'm funny?"
0: So if it's one of the ones from White Chicks, it's neither Damon or Keenan. So you're getting like third tier Wayans brothers in your comments, and she's losing her shit. She said there's been a few, but this is the only one she talks about. So is Marlon Wayans the most famous person that's reached out to her? I hope that Scarlett Johansson reaches out after that new one that we just looked at, EZ.
4: I do too, but we got to be careful. We can't really throw stones. I mean, the most famous person who's reached out to us is like Chad, you know? I mean, he just shouted us out.
0: You mean the great Chad Zumok? Yes.
4: Yeah. And what's
0: Kevin Brennan. Kevin Brennan sometimes.
4: He's still alive.
0: Last I checked, yes.
2: No one can tell me anything.
1: Wow.
2: I'm the funniest person alive right now.
1: Yeah, you've done it. That's insane.
0: So the guys who made Scary Movie 6 are the funniest people, and they're the arbiter of what is comedy. Okay, great. Good for you, Carissa. I'm glad you're happy.
2: That's probably, the biggest celebrity that has reached out.
0: It wasn't Marlon. It was definitely Sean. Yeah, a guy who says things on stuff. I think you're probably right. Sean probably does reach out. Formerly SW1.
2: To me, he was very, very kind, very respectful. He sent me my one of my videos. It wasn't even the White Chicks one. So I don't. I know. So I don't know how he came about it, but
0: what do you think about the way this guy reacts and emotes for the camera? I know you already didn't like him, but
4: no,
0: there's a reason I'm letting this clip go on as long as it has.
4: Yeah, it's driving me up a wall. I don't know. Do I disgust people? Do people in the chat get as disgusted with me as the way I am with this guy?
0: I mean, Chad's missing upper lip, but I don't know about anybody else. You know, I think he's the one who
4: I don't want to live in a world where people hate me as much as I hate this guy.
0: So she works in TV. He does a podcast, but neither one of them comes off as particularly professional in this clip.
2: day. So if we just, I don't know if I can like show this if you want.
0: So she's trying, she was asked about what her DMs are like. And, you know, that's a new series of videos. So she's holding up her phone, but
2: zoom in. So this is from a day
0: ago. You can't see anything. Don't cut this from the episode.
2: So that's, and that's, and I haven't even posted.
1: Cause
2: so,
1: I knew that I would never get through your Instagram. Like, I never thought that I would get. I sent you a few messages.
4: Guy's voice. I just
1: but it's like,
2: I'm so sorry.
1: No, it's like, I never thought it would happen. There's a number that you just don't. I feel like at around 150,000, you can still get through. That's just, there's a number that kind of applies to it. And then.
0: Go ahead.
4: It takes him so long to say anything.
0: Yeah.
4: Use less words. Stop being dramatic and talk, you ginger fuck.
0: I have subscribed to the Gin Show's YouTube channel, so I think we're going to probably see more of him. Let's let him finish this up.
1: It applies what they do, but I knew you'd have so many random guys.
2: Yes.
1: Like, just so you know, I think you're perfect just like you are. And on that note, would you
2: There's a few.
0: So that's his way to say, like, by the way, in case you're wondering, Ginge would definitely put his red-pubed schlong deep inside you somewhere. That's what he's trying to tell her. And she's like, no, you know what? I'm actually good. Thanks, though. Anyway, we're talking about talk shows right now. And he sounds like Fozzie the Bear. Right. Waka Waka. Yes, thank you. SWD4098, who is not someone that I usually see in here, so we appreciate that. Easy, before really yesterday, were you familiar with a show called John Davis with Mama? Had you heard of it before, say, yesterday?
4: No, I had never heard of it. I just knew that he's a streamer.
0: Yeah, well, and, he's a streamer, and here's John Davis, and I'm going to spoil things for you. That's Mama right there.
4: Right.
0: So he is, well, he's a big fella, and you know, not in the way that Carissa looks sturdy. So John Davis is live streaming, doing what he loves best, making incredibly unhealthful food with his mama, and we're going to take a look at how this went.
5: Dumplings.
6: Oh, I'm not making it back.
5: You don't like chicken. You don't like chicken in your dumplings.
6: No, I don't.
0: By the way, it's the second time. That's the second time the chicken and dumplings have come up in the last 5 minutes, and like I don't think it's ever come up on the show before. Yeah. So anyway, you don't like chicken in your dumplings.
5: She can fix your whole 2 or 3 more breasts.
6: Mm. That's more work.
5: This has been in there for 2 days.
0: Yeah. He's cutting. He's chopping
5: with it.
0: Yeah. Mama just sits there while he does all the work.
4: Everything's fine. Everything is fine.
0: I'm not familiar with the show. After this, I might want to go back and binge the back catalog and get caught up. But I feel like this is probably what they always do. You know?
4: Right. You know, he has 200,000 people that watch him.
0: Yeah.
4: And so he's figured it out. You and I obviously have not.
0: No.
4: He's figured it out.
0: Yeah.
4: I mean, what the sky is the limit on this show. Things are looking up. They're going to have he's with his mommy, which is great.
0: Yeah.
4: And what could possibly go wrong on this wholesome, fun show?
0: This day seems perfect. He's still at it. You know?
5: And we know we're going to eat all this chicken salad.
0: Of course we are.
6: It's hot day, so sandwich.
5: Oh, I don't feel good.
6: Uh-oh. Johnny. Oh. Johnny, get you some pop. Johnny!
0: He looks like Johnny Crutches from Steel Toe Morning Show. So you know he's not doing well in this moment. I mean, his eyes are rolling back in his head. Izzy, what do you think about Mama's solution to go get him some pop, which, you know, some people call soda or Coke
4: or
0: whatever.
4: Well, I think that's been the problem for the entire 55 years.
0: That anytime he doesn't feel good, it's let me get you some Pepsi or possibly Jolt Cola.
4: Now, if any of you have ever watched someone actually die, that is a death rattle. Have you ever heard the death rattle, Christian?
0: Well, you highlighted the death rattle when we heard the final broadcast from the great Bob Uecker.
4: When you hear that
0: the Brewers season ended, you heard it there.
4: I just heard my dad do it not long ago. And what they're saying there is, fuck you, let me die.
0: Yeah. Yeah, but she's like, oh, well, let me get you Mr. Pibb.
6: Johnny!
0: Okay, Johnny! And then he falls over.
4: This is when she spits on his face.
0: But what happened to the pop? She's huddled over Johnny. And there's this music playing under it, which I don't know if it was there the whole time.
4: Yeah, it's got a Pulp Fiction vibe to it.
0: It also sounds like, if you know, at the end of Saturday Night Live, when they stand on the stage and they all wave and they play that music, it kind of felt like that to me.
4: Oh, yeah, you know, I know exactly what you're talking about.
0: Yeah, they just wave at the end. It's called The Good Nights. And boy, this is, this is not a good night for Johnny or Mama.
4: Okay.
0: There's other people in the house. She's calling for Dale now. Oh, Dale!
4: Dale, get out.
7: Come on, John.
0: Come on, Dale.
4: John's helping.
0: Dale!
7: Yes, they're here. I don't know if I'm even doing this right, dude.
4: No, you're not. It doesn't matter. It doesn't matter. He's been dead for minutes.
0: Before he hit the floor, it was all over.
4: Yeah.
0: John Davis died last night, I think.
4: Yeah.
0: I mean, I got this video yesterday, and so I believe he was he passed on the scene.
4: Right, it was the night before that.
0: Yeah.
4: So... Yeah, so we can't get him on the show.
0: No, I have reached out to Mama, but I feel like, just like Carissa Codell, her Instagram is just swamped. I'd like to thank the Roots. Yes, everybody was great. Wow, this is like Bud Dwyer, but nowhere near as good. Thank you, McRibs. Yes, there was also a little bit of an explanation I also found online.
8: Davis, the beloved co-host of Coffee Time with John and Mama, passed away on June 10th, 2026, at the age of 55, suffering a medical...
0: Yeah, I that's why I have this, because look at the food that he's...
4: Everything's shiny. It's the shiniest plate you're ever going to see.
0: It looks like Thanksgiving dinner, but you're only supposed to have that once a year. You're right. Not supposed to have Thanksgiving dinner every night, John. Yeah, and I don't know. At least... He died doing what he loved, upsetting his wife. Does this mean no more Cardiff, says Chaz, missing upper lip.
8: Emergency during a live stream with his mother. According to reports, deputies from the Campbell County Sheriff's Office responded to a call Wednesday afternoon regarding a man who had stopped breathing.
0: Yeah, well, I think we know who it is, and you don't have to worry about anybody stealing that gun. You know, usually they keep their arm on the gun to make sure nobody can grab it. Yeah, John's not going to steal your firearms.
8: Emergency medical personnel arrived at the scene, but Davis was pronounced dead shortly before 5:30 p.m.
0: Yeah. So this was the 10th. He didn't just die.
4: Ohio Dave was actually kidding, though, when he wrote that, because now he followed up with, whoops, I was actually kidding. But so no.
0: He didn't realize where this was going.
4: Yeah, you didn't know that he was going to croak, but he did. On his stream, he croaked. That was a hell of a death.
0: Yeah.
4: That was like Sopranos level type of suddenness on the, I mean, that's a David Chase special.
0: I hope somebody nominates him for a Webby for best death scene.
4: Oh,
0: Easy. That's probably how you're going to go, right? On camera, at least on mic. Yeah, I'm pretty much
4: there'll be about 30 people watching and no one will check on me. The camera will stay on till I'm like rotting. You'll be able to smell me through the camera.
0: Yeah, but I'll make sure to say a few nice things. We've got a ton of great stuff coming up, and I'm sure we need to check in on the Super Chats, EZ, right? They've probably been going crazy.
4: God. No.
0: They haven't. Oh, okay.
4: We still have just the two. One is...
0: That's good.
4: Hamilton Burger signing up to be a member again and then giving us $2 Canadian. We are well on our way at the 1.5 point of the show to having our lowest collection ever. And I'm here for it.
0: Yeah.
4: I'm
0: here for it. And I think that everybody who's watching is really going to enjoy this segment.

0: EZ, how much of the UFC Freedom 250 did you check out on Sunday? It was a really big weekend for sports.
1: It was a great weekend for sports. Hold on. I got distracted. Mark Atkinson,
0: thank you.
1: Says $5. Here's my monthly guilt donation.
0: Hold that thought, Easy. You know what would be funny is if everybody who is watching right now, we see how many of you are. It would be so funny if all of you just gave a $5 monthly guilt dono. I think we would probably laugh pretty hard.
1: Yeah, that'd be so funny.
0: Yeah, that'd be hysterical, you know. Streamlabs, Venmo, PayPal, memberships, gifted memberships, and Rumble Rants. We take all of those things. So anyway, I was about to donate $300, but I hate to spoil this record. Well, you know what, Lord Meowington, you can go ahead and do it next week. That's fine. We appreciate it. I'll have to split it with Lucy.
1: What was I going to say?
0: Zane won't get any. We're talking about America, the Freedom 250 is what.
1: Yes, I only saw one highlight.
0: Okay. Well, there's one highlight that I actually, so I can't show anything from the broadcast. There's two reasons, UFC and Paramount Plus. And I ran it through my usual system of checks and balances. I will play the audio from probably the most interesting thing that happened all night, but I do want to point out that, what a difference a week makes. President Trump was at the Knicks game getting booed despite the way that everybody was trying to spin it. He was very passionately booed. And by the way, the only game that the Knicks lost in that series was the one that Trump came to.
1: Right.
0: And depending on where your politics are, Zora Mamdani went to that game as well. All right. So, you know, keep the politics out of the arena, I guess, is what we're trying to say. But so Trump has this event that coincidentally happens to be held on his 80th birthday, but he's, you know, celebrating America, not himself. And when we have these low rank counter programming from the right, like the Kid Rock Turning Point USA halftime show for the Super Bowl, we're very quick to point out how bad they are. I do want to point out that the left did offer some counter programming. I only have a mercifully short clip. I think this is Bette Midler, but I couldn't quite tell. Fashion.

0: Yeah, that song is a lot longer, but so Rise Up, Sing Out was the name of the event.
1: Oh, I thought it said Rise Up, Sing. I thought it was something gout. I thought it was like for
0: they're trying to stop gout. Yes.
1: Yes.
0: Well, they probably should. All right, listen. Now, the UFC 250 10-second clip with 10-minute setup. You're welcome, Chad's missing upper lip. By the way, Chad, how many Asians you seen today, huh? Anyway, so also zero real bears, just Friendly the Bear. So this thing had literally everything. This is from the weigh-in. And there's a goddamn bald eagle flying over the crowd. It flies over the crowd, goes right back to the stage.
1: That's
0: amazing. No,
1: yeah, you can't argue with a bald eagle doing that shit.
0: No, you absolutely cannot. And by the way, what else did we get? We got dirt face on the White House lawn. Yep. I mean, just look at that.
1: Yeah.
0: By the way, if you look at this, it's a fake backdrop of the White House. You kind of look in the middle of the screen.
1: Yeah.
0: You see that, and then the real White House is right behind it. Don't look at the very top of the screen where it's blurry, but if you look right in the middle by the bottom of the American flag, that's actually not the White House. It's the White House is behind it because you see people standing by there. So for some reason, they're just showing it off like that. Oh. But anybody who's seen one of the greatest American films of our lifetime, Team America World Police, they know the song I'm thinking of as I watch this. This is definitely America, fuck yeah. I mean, fucking dirt bikes on the White House lawn. I can't believe that anybody's complaining about this.
1: No, I'm with you. I don't really have I don't have anything bad to say about this. And when people tell me, but this, that is a fuck you, Eagles, yeah. Motorcycles, go fuck yourself. UFC, you got one guy calling Michelle Obama.
0: We'll get there. Yeah, I have the clip, but I can't show it. I have to play the audio. Yeah. Listen, it was a very exciting night for President Trump, but he did doze off next to his buddy Dana White at one point.
1: Oh my God.
0: I know I shouldn't trust a video that's marked call to activism media, but I like watching when he falls asleep. It was fun to watch Biden fall asleep too. But don't worry for President Trump, because even cutaways in the crowd were sponsored by Monster energy drinks.
1: You know what's crazy about it? He has a great ability to sleep and not nod. I mean, I've never seen him do the nod. He's always just he's able to sleep completely still, and his head doesn't like bebop around like that. I'm impressed with that.
0: So you don't sleep as soundly as he does, is what you're trying to say.
1: Well, I mean, I would always, like, my head would nod, you know, and then, oh boy, fuck, you know. But he doesn't do that. He doesn't do that at all.
0: Yeah. So listen, there, no matter where this took place, I wasn't going to watch it. I'm not a UFC guy. I do have Paramount Plus, but I did not. I was not able to take it in. Let's put it that way. But there is a moment that I'm so furious that I couldn't play this, because it's one of the greatest clips of certainly this year, maybe one of the greatest clips of all time. And this is after, I guess, the main fight, you know, and yeah. I will share the audio, because that's literally all that I can do, because I know I'm over explaining it, Chad's missing upper lip, but I'm also struggling to get the clip up, but here it is. So all I can do is play the audio for after the fight.
2: And lastly, Michelle Obama is a man. Am I right, America?
0: And the reason I'm pissed that I can't show it is because the look on Rogan's face as he's taking the microphone away. Like, Rogan's there to laugh. I can't believe he has a tie on, by the way.
1: Yeah, he looks ridiculous.
0: It's the worst thing about, this whole thing.
1: Idiot.
0: Yeah. Exactly. Josh Hockett, I guess, is how you say that guy's name. And you can see him right there.
1: Yeah.
0: And, you know, there are some people who have apologized for him saying that. I think Dana White said something because he knows what's good for the brand. And
1: well, he kind of did. But Dana White is all about, I may not like it, but I don't tell these guys what to say.
0: Yeah, no, exactly. And he also knows that that he has really carved out a great character for himself. I know this isn't pro wrestling, but there's going to be a lot of people who hate him, but probably even more who are like, ah, that guy cracked me up.
1: Well, you know? The thing, this was a great move. Even if he doesn't believe that,
0: yeah,
1: you still have to go out there, because no one knew who the fuck this guy was other than people who watch a lot of UFC. Yeah. I don't, you don't. Now we know who he is. There's the proof.
0: Okay? I couldn't even remember his name. I had to stammer and fumble around while I tried to find
1: him. Yeah, but now that it's out there, that's great. I mean, if I ever had an opportunity to have a great audience in front of me, and I never will, I need to do that. I need to, even if I don't believe it, I need to say something positive about Nazis or something. I have to.
0: Yeah, well, listen, there's a way for you to do that. If people want to super chat double, Zane will sign off. And,
1: okay.
0: You can get him to say something like that.
1: See, look at this. Carl says, not our Carl.
0: Not our Carl.
1: Carl says that guy, Josh Hokrit, plays a character. Well, that's fucking brilliant.
0: Yeah, and it's great, you know, because, you know, it's like, I remember from being a kid, the Iron Sheik would say terrible things about America.
1: Yeah.
0: Well, that's perfect. This is what we're supposed to get.
1: No, you're supposed to make him talk. So good job on that guy.
0: The night was hugely successful, and Dana White is asked about it, I think, the next day.
3: I think there's a chance the president says, that was good, let's do it again next year.
4: I can't afford it. There's no fucking way we can do this again. This was...
0: I just love that answer. Just a matter of fact, that's why it's hard to dislike Dana White. He's like...
1: But he didn't make any money on it?
0: No, they spent a lot of money to build all of it. I think you just want the optics, and you know, you do it at a loss for the sake of you know, advertising and whatnot. You know, all that kind of good stuff. All right. So I hope that everybody enjoys the very limited coverage that we were able to offer on that. I would have liked to have played more, but that's really all that we were able to get, and I played the audio for the thing that I knew Zane and I would need to comment on, and that feels like sports. But let's really get into the sports segment here.
5: Who are these sports? You know what I'm saying? Who are these sports? Let's see who's playing. You know what I'm saying? You know what I'm saying? You know what I'm saying? You know what I'm saying? You know what I'm saying? You know, I don't know what society.
0: Here I was off last week. Much love from Southeast Michigan, from Ohio, Dave, who has given us $5.01.
1: Hey, so. I might even run into Dave that.